0: discovered that when the two crooks were in town, and Rusty was going to call the police when the crooks came back and caught him with the phone in his hand.
1: And the crooks decided it was time to leave the place. And Trixie, the girl who seems to be the boss of the two, had told Mel, who was posing as the hired man, to take care of Rusty and Miss Dooley.
0: I'm sure she means to do something dangerous to them. I wonder what it will be.
1: Well, let's read now and find out. Here we go with Rusty Riley. Gallop and run till the road is dusty. Give us music for his horse and Rusty. Mel has put Miss Dooley in the back seat of the car. First picture, he tells Rusty,
2: "All right, get behind the wheel of that car, kid, and drive through the place I tell you. I'll be in the back seat with a gun, so don't get any ideas."
3: Collie, you got poor Miss Dooley in there. You shouldn't do this. She's sick.
1: Second picture. Rusty's been directed to drive the car to a place out in the woods where a door opens to an underground room. As Rusty stops the car, he says,
3: "What are we going to do here? This is just an old spring house."
2: "Exactly. And it's going to be the permanent address of you and the old woman from now on."
1: Mel forces Rusty and Miss Dooley to get out of the car.
2: "All right. Get in there."
1: Rusty and Miss Dooley go into the spring house. Last picture, top row. Mel starts to close the door. Rusty says,
3: "Jeepers, mister, you can't leave us locked up in this place. Miss Dooley, she's awful sick. She'll die."
2: "Yeah, very sad. But you shouldn't have been so nosy."
1: Meanwhile, first picture bottom row, in the town of Honey Hollow, the banker and Jim Woods have come to talk to the sheriff because they've been wondering why Miss Dooley hasn't been seen in town for some time. The sheriff is saying,
4: "You say you think something's wrong out at the Dooley farm? Well, you better give me the facts, Sam."
5: "Well, it's really just a hunch, Sheriff, but I agree with Jim Woods that it wouldn't hurt to run out there. Now, come on, Sheriff, I got my car outside."
1: Short time later, the sheriff and the two men are ringing Miss Dooley's doorbell.
4: "Queer nobody answers the bell. Wait here. I'm going to take a look in the barn."
5: "Yeah, there surely ought to be somebody around."
1: A few minutes later, the sheriff joins Jim and Sam at the house again.
4: "Nothing in the barn but two half-starved horses. Come on, we're going in the house."
1: Jim Woods tries the door.
6: "Why, hey, the door isn't locked."
1: They go into the house and find it a shambles.
5: "Good night. Look at this room."
4: "Yeah, looks like they made a quick getaway. But darned if I know why."
1: They go out of the house again. Rusty's dog, Flip, sees them and runs about barking nervously. Last picture, Jim Woods exclaims,
6: "Hey, wait a minute, Sheriff. That pup was with the boy who cashed the check in my feed store. And look, he's sure acting funny."
0: "Ooh, I'm glad the sheriff and the others came there."
1: "So am I, but it's too bad they didn't get there a little sooner."
0: "Yes, then they could have caught the crooks before they locked Rusty and Miss Dooley up."
1: "Yes, they would have. But don't forget, though, they see Rusty's dog, Flip."
0: "Oh, yes, and maybe Flip will lead them to where Rusty's locked up."
1: "Well, let's hope he does. We'll find out next week if that happens. Now, that's all the time I have. But before I go, here's that nice fellow with some more interesting information." "Well, honey, and all you boys and girls, I've got to go now."
0: "All right, Mr. Tommy Diggly Man, but I'll be waiting for you next week."
1: "Okay, that's a date. And a date with all you boys and girls. Be sure to meet me with our little friend, Miss Honey, next week when I read Puck the Comic Weekly. For I'm the Comic Weekly Man, the jolly Comic Weekly Man. I'll be back to read the funnies to you happy boys and honey. Don't forget, boys and girls, see you all next week. Your friend..."

0: Is that proper farmhouse cheddar?
1: No, I don't think so.
0: What about that?
1: No. It's quite nice, though.
0: Is it? Do you think I might try a piece? I'll have 2 ounces, please.
2: Jacobs, the cream of cream crackers.
3: If you're paying this kind of money for a car, you'd want it to have a touch of style, legroom, four doors, and all that. And if this is what you had in mind, you don't even have to pay that kind of money for the new Skoda Super Estelle. Skoda's new Super Estelle puts the man in the street
4: and his dog
3: on the road.
5: I've been gardening in white gloves,
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11: 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Interested? 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Tonight, the subject of our FBI file, Misery Chiseling. It's titled, The Bad Samaritan.
12: One of the difficulties of crime prevention is that the criminal makes all the early decisions. He picks his crime, he chooses the time and the place, and also plans his getaway. Occasionally, he leaves behind some very obvious clues which make his trail easy to follow. But sometimes he is more careful, more difficult to locate. In tonight's case, from the files of the Federal Bureau of Investigation, you see the men of your FBI in action as they attempt to track down a very slippery fugitive. As they concentrate their efforts, their knowledge, their training in a search for one person, in a manhunt. Tonight's FBI file opens in a large western city. It is late afternoon as a man in the uniform of an army officer knocks at the door of a small cottage.
13: Coming! Coming!
14: Good afternoon. I'd like to see Mrs. Mason.
13: Hi, Mrs. Mason.
14: Oh, my name is Major Bristol. I was your son's commanding officer in Korea. May I come in, please?
13: Oh, of course.
14: Thank you.
13: Oh, the room isn't very tidy.
14: That's all right, Mrs. Mason. Please sit down. I wanted you to be seated when I gave you the news.
13: the news?
14: Yes. That telegram you received was an error. Tommy's alive.
13: Oh, heaven.
14: There, there. I know this is a terrible shock.
13: Where is Tommy? Can I see him? Is he all right? Oh, I've prayed every night for this news. If you knew how I've prayed.
14: I can imagine. It was my fault that you got the telegram.
13: Your fault?
14: Yes. I went out one night on a patrol with Tommy and three of my other men. We lost contact with the Gooks. That's what we call the North Koreans. But they didn't lose contact with us. They machine gunned us coming over a ridge.
13: Oh.
14: We scattered, and when only two of us came back...

0: North Koreans. But they didn't lose contact with us. They machine gunned us coming over a ridge.
1: Oh.
0: We scattered, and when only two of us came back through the lines, I reported the other men missing in action.
1: Where is Tommy? When did you find him?
0: We didn't. I learned just before I left Korea that Tommy was taken prisoner that night.
1: Prisoner?
0: It's not very pleasant, but at least he is alive.
1: Oh, yes, of course. I can't tell you how grateful I am to you.
0: Well, be grateful to Reverend Jones.
1: What does the Reverend have to do with it?
0: Well, on the way back from Korea, I somehow lost the slip of paper with your name and address on it. All I could remember was that you lived in this city and that Tommy had told me about going to the Hillside Church.
1: Oh, yes. Tommy never missed a Sunday.
0: So I called on Reverend Jones and he gave me your address. Else I never would have located you.
1: So I see. Well, I'm so grateful to both of you. I'll be able to sleep tonight. To sleep and not have any more nightmares about my boy. He's all I have.
0: I'm sure he'd like to hear from you, Mrs. Mason.
1: Look, can I write to him? What's the address?
0: Well, it's not quite that easy.
1: Oh.
0: If you'd like to write a note, I'll see to it that it gets to Tommy through... Well, I'm not supposed to tell you this, but we do have an underground movement in North Korea. They deliver it.
1: Oh, this is wonderful. Just wonderful.
0: As far as sending him anything like food or clothes, I'm afraid that's impossible. Shipping space is at a premium.
1: Oh, yes, of course.
0: But there is one way to provide some comforts for Tommy.
1: Oh, how? Tell me. I'll do anything.
0: The guards at the communist prison camp are open for bribery. If you had some money, you could send your son...
1: I have $1,000 in my savings account. Would that be enough?
0: If that's all you have.
1: Yeah, there was a man here yesterday looking at the house. I could sell this place.
0: Oh, no. Tommy wouldn't want you to do that. You get the $1,000, and we'll see that he gets it.
1: Well, when should I get it?
0: Well, the banks are closed now, but the morning will be time enough. I'm leaving for Washington to report on some secret work, but my plane doesn't go until 11.
1: 11 in the morning?
0: Yes. I'm staying at the Hotel Central. If you can have the money there by 10:30, that'll be time enough.
1: Oh, I will. And thank you. Thank you.
2: The following week at the local FBI field office, Special Agent Jim Taylor greets Agent Mike Wayne.
3: Well, Mike, we're working together again.
4: That's fine with me, Jim. What is it this time?
3: A misery chiseler.
4: Oh?
3: A widow named Mrs. Mason called in this morning. She got a letter from the grave registration unit of the Army telling her where her son was buried.
4: A rough kind of mail.
3: Well, she called the Army to tell them that her boy was a prisoner of war and wasn't killed in action. She said a man named Major Bristol came to see her, and she gave him $1,000 to send to her son.
4: Not the old racket about bribing the prison guards.
3: That's it, Mike. The Army checked, and of course, there is no Major Arthur Bristol who came back from Korea.
4: Mm. The victim give you a description?
3: Yes, but we've got nothing in our office files on anybody with that description, and neither have the police.
4: Maybe this woman was too excited to give a good description.
3: No, I checked, Mike. She described him perfectly.
4: Well, who'd you check with?
3: Mrs. Mason's pastor. This Major went to the pastor first and told him the story.
4: What for?
3: Oh, I guess it made a story sound better. I called, and this Reverend Jones gave me exactly the same description.
4: Well, maybe Washington will have something on Bristol.
3: I hope so. I sent it through on the wire as soon as I got the confirmation. Oh, Mike, can you get out for a while?
4: Well, not right now, Jim. I've got to finish this report for the SAC.
3: Okay, then I'll see you later.
4: Where are you heading?
3: To see Reverend Jones, find out if he can give us anything to work on.

0: Good afternoon, Mr. Taylor.
1: Hello, Reverend.
0: Sorry I kept you waiting.
1: That's quite all right, sir.
0: Sit down, please.
1: Thank you.
0: Shocking thing this man did. Terribly shocking.
1: Yes, I was hoping you might help us catch him, Reverend.
0: I certainly will if I can.
1: Well, in your conversation with him, did he indicate where he was living?
0: The Hotel Central.
1: Yes, sir, we've checked there. They've had no guest named Bristol in a month.
0: I see.
1: The probability is that he's left the city by now.
0: Yes, I imagine so.
1: He didn't indicate where he might be going, did he?
0: No.
1: No one at any of the transportation terminals recognized the description that you and Mrs. Mason gave, but, well, of course, that's not conclusive one way or the other.
0: Oh, I do so wish there was a way I could be of some help. Pardon me.
1: Certainly, sir.
0: Hello? Yes, this is he. Just a moment, please. That's for you, Mr. Taylor.
1: Oh. Thank you, sir. Hello? Yeah, Mike. There, now.

0: Yeah, that takes care of that. Yeah, thanks, Mike. Yeah, I'll be back in a little while. Right. My office, they got a teletype from Washington. They have no file on anyone named Bristol answering that description.
1: What a shame.
0: Reverend, is it possible that this man touched a drinking glass or anything else that hasn't been cleaned since he was here?
1: I'm afraid not.
0: Well, thank you anyway, Reverend, for your time.
1: Quite welcome. I say, Mr. Taylor, I just remembered something.
0: Oh, what's that, sir?
1: You see, I keep a guest book. Major Bristol signed it.
0: Oh?
1: It's a new book, and, of course, the binding is rather stiff. I'm sure that he must have held the left-hand page down with one hand while he wrote with the other.
0: Mm-hmm. Well, we might have prints and enough on that page for a handwriting comparison. May I borrow the book to send to our laboratory? They'll take good care of it.
1: Of course. Come along, and I'll get it for you.
2: Just a minute.
3: Pardon me, ma'am. I'm looking for Mrs. Parker.
2: I'm Mrs. Parker.
3: Of course. I should have recognized you.
2: What's that?
3: Well, you look just like your boy.
2: Oh, did you know George?
3: Yes, I have some news for you. May I come in?
2: Oh, please, yes.
3: My name is Major Bradley. I was George's commanding officer.
2: What's the matter?
3: Oh, it's just this shrapnel in my leg. On days like this, it seems to come alive.
2: You said that you had some news about George?
3: Please sit down, Mrs. Parker. I wanted you to be seated when I gave you the news. The telegram you received was a mistake.
2: Oh.
3: George is alive.
2: Alive? What? I can't believe it.
3: Please, try to control yourself, Mrs. Parker. I have so much to tell you and only a few minutes to do it. I have to leave for Washington on a 1:30 plane.
2: I won't interrupt.
3: Fine. I went out one night on a patrol with George and two of my other men. We lost contact with the Gooks. That's what we call the North Koreans. But they didn't lose contact with us. A machine.
0: Mike, we just got word from Washington on Major Bristol. His real name is Brown, Arthur Brown.
4: Did they get this from the Reverend's guest book?
0: Yeah. He's done two terms for forgery.
4: Yeah, let's get pictures and send out an I.O. Well,
0: Washington's doing that, but I don't know how much help it'll be.
4: Why?
0: Well, his record shows he's pretty adept at changing his general appearance. Sometimes he grays his hair, or he'll wear glasses, use a hearing aid, you know, things like that.
4: No wonder nobody answered the alarm.
0: Yeah, you know, he can keep traveling from one end of the country to the other if he likes.
4: There must be some way to catch up to him.
0: Modus operandi, that's our only chance, Mike. We've got to nail him while he's actually at work.
4: Might be easier catching lightning in a bottle.
0: Yeah, well, Brown comes from Boston. Police there have been alerted just in case he does go home.
4: It's been a week now since he swindled Mrs. Mason. If he was going home, he'd be there by now.
0: No, excuse me, Mike. Special Agent Taylor. Yes, sir. It did? No. Yes, all right. Immediately. How about Agent Wayne? Oh, I see. Yes, he's here. All right, sir, thank you. Mike, that was the SAC. A teletype just came in from Bedford City. Brown swindled another woman there.
4: When?
0: 3 days ago. The SAC wants us to fly to Bedford City and stay on this till we get results.
5: We will return in just a moment to tonight's exciting case from the official files of your FBI. Now for a moment, let's pay a quick visit to the home of Harvey Carson. In the living room, Mr. Carson, a man in his early 30s, is talking to Fred Barton, his Equitable Society representative.
6: Fred, what about this college education insurance I've been hearing about? I had to leave college at the end of my freshman year. Always felt I missed a lot. I wouldn't like that to happen to my kid.
7: Well, it can't happen, Mr. Carson, if you start an Equitable Education Fund for your boy.
6: Now, how does it work?
7: Well, it's quite simple. The Equitable Society writes you an endowment life insurance policy that's all paid up when your boy's ready to enter college. In other words, you set aside a little each month, and there'll be nothing to worry about later on. It's the painless way to pay for a college education.
6: Well, sort of like buying an automobile on the installment plan, isn't it?
7: That's it, exactly. You spread the cost of your son's college education over 15, 16, or 17 years, Instead of taking a beating during the 4 years, he's actually in college.
6: Well, that certainly makes sense.
7: Another point to consider is that if you should die before the plan is completed...
6: Well, what happens then?
7: The policy becomes paid up in full. The Equitable Society holds the money for your son and pays interest on the full amount until he's ready to go to college. So an equitable education fund is the way to make sure your son gets a good education, regardless of what happens to you.
6: Well, my boy is 3 years old now. Is that too early to start?
7: No. On the contrary. The earlier you start, the lower your yearly cost will be.
6: Well, what would that cost be?
7: Well, that's strictly up to you, Mr. Carson, whatever you think you can afford. Your plan doesn't have to pay all his expenses at college. For instance, suppose you decide to start a plan that would pay him $800 a year for 4 years. At your age, that would cost you only... If you have children of your own, why not get the cost of an equitable education fund from your equitable representative? These equitable men don't go in for high-pressure methods. They give you the information you need and let you make up your own mind. Get in touch with your equitable representative soon. All right, care of this station, to the Equitable Society.
0: That's EQUITABLE.
7: The Equitable Life Assurance Society of the United States. And now back to the FBI file, The Bad Samaritan.
8: Tonight's case is an example of what inevitably happens when millions of men are wearing their country's uniform. Unscrupulous crooks and confidence men devise ways and means to misuse that uniform as a cover for criminal acts. Certainly no one wishes to lessen the natural sympathy and goodwill that every American feels for a man who is serving his country. But the mere fact that someone is wearing a uniform does not mean that you can neglect the ordinary prudence you should always observe in dealing with strangers. Tonight's file continues at the airport in Bedford City, shortly after the arrival of Special Agents Taylor and Wade.
9: Mike, the police here have worked up a lead.
10: Yeah.
9: Brown took a plane to Morgantown 3 days ago.
10: Hits and runs.
9: All the Morgantown police are working on it now. They're notifying all clergymen to be on the lookout.
10: Yeah, Brown may not follow the original pattern that closely.
9: Well, he contacted a minister here, too, for the name of his victim.
10: Oh?
9: Yeah. He used the name Bradley on this one.
10: Bristol, Brown, Bradley. He's partial to that initial, anyway.
9: Yeah. He swindled a widow named Parker out of $600.
10: Cut late.
9: Well, that's all she had. The police here are contacting every minister in the city and outlying districts.
10: Yeah, but Brown's already left.
9: Well, they're not too sure he was satisfied with only $600. He was here almost 5 days, and if he did contact anybody else, we may get another piece of the pattern. Yeah,
10: could be.
9: Mike, how about you helping him check the list, huh?
10: Okay. Now, where are you going?
9: Well, there's a plane to Morgantown in 20 minutes. I'll catch it, and you meet me there.

0: Oh, Mrs. Carter, you have no idea what it means to be able to dance with a pretty girl after all those months in Korea.
1: I'm glad I can help you enjoy it.
0: You know, Freddie kept your picture over his bunk.
1: I know. He wrote me about the kidding he took. Major, you're sure he's all right?
0: Positive. He had no money on him when he was captured, but... Oh, forget it.
1: Well, please tell me everything.
0: I got lucky in a poker game at the officers' club and won a couple of $100s. We didn't have anything to spend money on, so I took the $200 and saw to it that it got to Freddie.
1: Major, I can't tell you how grateful I am.
0: It wasn't anything. It was selfish, really. You do a good turn, hope someday somebody will do one for you.
1: Will you let me pay you back?
0: For what?
1: The $200 you sent Freddie. I can borrow it from my boss and let him take $10 a week off my pay.
0: Well, that's awfully nice of you, Mrs. Carter, but you need that money. After all, there's you and the baby to feed.
1: I can manage. I think I can anyway.
0: No, the $800 you're sending Freddie is enough of a burden to carry. Well, he can return the $200 after he's been home a while.
1: Major, you did say he'd be home soon.
0: I promise you. The minute I get into the Pentagon tomorrow morning, I'll get the ball rolling.
2: Finally got out of bed for city, Jim.
3: You got anything?
2: Two false alarms. That's why I've been so long.
3: Well, we might have a lead coming in.
2: Great. What'd you hit?
3: Nothing at the front desk call a minute ago. They're sending some woman back to see me.
2: Oh. Finished checking the clergyman here?
3: I talked to every minister within 20 miles of Morgantown at least once.
2: Mm. You suppose he's changing his pattern?
3: Yeah, I wish I knew, Mike.
2: Mm, put us in a nice box if he does.
3: Yeah. Hey, did you see the local papers?
2: No, why?
3: Well, Brown's picture's in them, plus a description of the racket.
2: You release him?
3: Yeah, I called the SAC last night. Brown got to Morgantown 5 days ago, and the SAC said not to wait any longer.
2: I finally interviewed the woman he swindled in Bedford City.
3: Oh, she had anything new?
2: Oh, Brown used the same M.O., but he faked a bad limp in his right leg. Korean shrapnel wounds, he said.
4: Huh. Mr. Taylor?
3: Yes, ma'am, that's right.
1: The man said to talk to you about this, this story in the paper.
3: Oh, yes, sir. Have you seen that man?
1: Well, he didn't look like this. He wore heavy glasses and he had dark hair and...
3: Did he say he could get money to your brother or somebody who's a prisoner of war in Korea?
1: My husband.
3: Oh, I see.
1: I gave him $800.
3: When?
1: 2 days ago.
3: Can you take us to him?
1: No. He's gone. I drove him to the airport myself.
3: And do you know where he went?
1: Thomasville.
3: Mike, will you finish this interview? I'll call and make reservations for the next plane.

0: Just a minute.
1: Hello, I'd like to see Mrs. Everett.
0: Oh, you must be Major Burnett.
1: That's right. How did you know?
0: Reverend Kay's housekeeper called to say you're coming over.
1: Oh.
0: Please do come in.
1: Thank you. Did she tell you the news?
0: No.
1: Well, I'm glad of that. I wanted the pleasure for myself.
0: What is it?
1: Please sit down, Mrs. Everett. The telegram you got about Johnny was a mistake. Your son's alive.
0: What?
1: Yes. I know it must come as quite a shock, Mrs. Everett, but let me tell you the whole story.
0: Well, where is he? Can I see him? Is he all right?
1: I'll answer all those questions as I go along. I was Johnny's commanding officer. One night.
2: Mike, any clergyman calling?
3: Not yet, Jim.
2: Well, maybe he's not using that angle anymore, huh?
3: He didn't on that last one.
2: Mike, let's review what we've got so far, huh?
3: Okay.
2: Now, the victim in each case was a widow.
3: Mm-hmm.
2: All three women were in moderate financial condition. None had anybody to turn to for advice.
3: Right.
2: So, obviously, he chooses his people very carefully. Now, doing that takes time.
3: It's our third day here, Jim.
2: Well, that's about the time it's taken for research in the other towns.
3: Yeah, but where does he get the names? We've covered the newspaper offices. Nobody's been in to check back papers for casualty lists.
2: Yeah.
3: We've covered the libraries that keep...
2: Wait a minute, Mike. There's one other angle. In each case, the War Department notified the victims a few weeks before Brown showed up. However, the Army didn't release the casualty list to the newspapers until just a few days before Brown's arrival.
3: Well, I don't see what you're driving at.
2: Don't you see? He must pick his victims one town ahead. Now, in each city, he could go to an out-of-town newsstand, get the papers from whatever place that he's headed for.
3: Well, that might be it. He always travels by plane. Let's check the stand at the airport first.
2: Right. No, wait, I'll grab it. Special Agent Taylor. Yes, sir. What? Oh, yes, Reverend. No, she did. Where? Mrs. Alice Everett. What was that number again? 11 Oak Street. Yes, Reverend, I understand. Yes, thank you for calling. That was a reverend who forgot to tell his housekeeper about Brown, and she directed him to a widow on Oak Street. Come on, Mike, maybe it's our turn to be first. This is at 11.
3: I can't wait to give him that warrant.
2: This is going to be a real pleasure.
3: And Brown must have lived with friends every place he went.
2: I hope we're through checking hotel registers for that handwriting.
3: You can say that for both of us.
0: Hello?
2: Hello, Mrs. Everett?
0: Yes, that's right.
2: We're special agents of the FBI, ma'am. Here are my credentials.
0: What is it?
2: You received a call earlier today from Reverend Leonard's housekeeper.
0: Yes.
2: Well, has the man she called about been here?
0: Major Burnett got here this morning.
3: We'd like to see him.
0: Oh, the major left 2 hours ago.
2: Mike, no ticket seller recognizes Brown's picture.
3: I got the same in the porters and the gate attendants.
2: Only Brown wasn't cute enough to travel in civilian clothes.
3: If he even traveled under the name he uses with his victims, we've had it at least.
2: I know. If that's all we've gotten on this case.
3: Jim, we've never come up with a ticket seller who recognizes the picture, have we?
2: No, not yet.
3: Maybe Brown uses travel agencies for his tickets.
2: Worth a try. Let's get a list and cover them. It's a good idea, Mike, but I came up empty.
3: I did, too.
2: 15 planes have left since Mrs. Everett saw Brown.
3: And he could have been on any of them.
2: Yeah, and he's been making short jumps, so by now he must be at his next stop.
3: Well, we can't question everybody traveling by plane.
2: Wait a minute, Mike. Maybe you're close.
3: Huh?
2: Let's get the passenger list of those planes and cross-check every name. Mike, I've got it.
3: Hey.
2: Flight 83 listed a Dr. Alex Hart at 19 Archer Drive. There's no such doctor and no such address.
3: Well, that must be Brown. Where did he go?
2: Centerville. Come on.

0: Well, it's good to hear you laugh.
1: Oh, Major Boone, tonight's the first time I've laughed like that since I got the telegram.
0: Well, I can't tell you how nice it is to be able to bring you good news.
1: Well, how about another piece of cake?
0: I couldn't. You'll never know what a home-cooked meal tastes like after what we ate in Korea.
1: Oh, I do wish I could send Roy one of my cakes.
0: Mrs. York, this is against my orders, but you've been so nice to me, I'll try to return the favor.
1: You mean you will send one to him?
0: Yes. You understand, I hope, about a package getting through to the prison camp.
1: Well, no. No, I don't.
0: I'm afraid that'll take an extra bribe.
1: Oh, but I don't have any more money. You asked me to get $900 from the bank.
0: You mean you have no more here?
1: That's right. But I could get some tomorrow when the bank opens.
0: All right. You do that, and I'll come by in the morning. I'm afraid I'll have to be going.
1: But the cake for Roy.
0: Well, I'll pick that up in the morning with the money.
1: Oh.
0: And thank you so much for the meal, Mrs. York.
1: Oh, it's little enough in return for the wonderful news about Roy.
0: Good night.
1: I'll see you to the door.
2: Hello, Brown.
0: Huh?
2: We finally caught up to you. Thanks, Mrs. York.
0: Mrs. York, who are these men?
1: Well, this gentleman sounds like the one who called before.
2: I am.
1: Then he's from the FBI, Mr. Brown.
2: We both are. Come on, Brown, let's get down to headquarters and we can all stop traveling.
3: Arthur Brown was tried and convicted on a charge of impersonating a federal officer and sentenced to a term of 15 years in the penitentiary. In Centerville, the two special agents not only called every clergyman to warn him against the racket being worked by the bogus major, but also phoned every next of kin listed for servicemen from that area who were wounded, killed, or missing in action. Fortunately, Mrs. York's call came while Brown was at her home. Fortunately, that is, for your FBI and therefore also for you, the people, since it removed a misery chiseler from your midst. Brown's arrest and conviction did not end this racket. People throughout the country with friends or relatives in the armed forces are being swindled by other men of that same stripe. Your FBI cannot put them out of business without your help. When a stranger brings you news of any unexpected good fortune or an unbelievable opportunity for outrageous profit, do one thing. Examine and weigh his every word. If you have any doubts, take one further step. Call your local police.

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1: Next week, we will dramatize another case from the files of the Federal Bureau of Investigation. Its subject, armed robbery. Its title, Ghost Town.
0: The incidents used in tonight's Equitable Life Assurance Society's broadcast are adapted from the files of the Federal Bureau of Investigation. However, all names used are fictitious, and any similarity thereof to the names of places or persons, living or dead, is accidental. Tonight, the music was composed and conducted by Frederick Steiner. The author was Jerry D. Lewis. Your narrator was William Woodson, and Special Agent Taylor was played by Stacey Harris. Others in the cast were Elspeth Eric, Joe Gilbert, Bill Johnstone, Joyce McCluskey, Victor Rodman, and Carlton Young. This is Your FBI, a Jerry Devine production, was produced by Sid Goodwin. This is Larry Keating speaking for the Equitable Life Assurance Society of the United States and the Equitable Society's representative in your community, and inviting you to tune in again next week at this same time when the Equitable Life Assurance Society will bring you another thrilling transcribed story from the files of the Federal Bureau of Investigation. Ghost Town on This Is Your FBI. Stay tuned for A Life in Your Hands, starring Lee Bowman, which follows immediately. This program came to you from Hollywood.
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1: Hold Back the Dawn might well be the title of today's transcribed adventure, because the Dragon Lady now has the upper hand and is determined to get rid of our friends permanently at sunrise. Things look bad at the moment, but there's still a chance that the tables may turn, and you'll see what I mean in just a moment. Terry and the Pirates is brought to you by the makers of Libby's Tomato Juice, one of Libby's 100 famous foods. Don't you get a kick out of being the first in your crowd to discover something that's extra special swell? Why, sure you do. And by this time, I'll bet you've tried Libby's tomato juice yourself, and you know how really wonderful it is. So now's your chance to let the crowd in on your discovery. Boy, there just never was a better tasting drink than this tomato juice of Libby's. It's so refreshing, kind of perks you up and makes you feel raring to go. You might not think that anything so downright delicious would be extra good for you, too. But Libby's tomato juice is. Yes, sir, it's rich in two of the vitamins you hear most about. Vitamin C and vitamin A. And it's got vitamins B1 and G besides. So when you ask your mother to buy some more of that grand-tasting Libby's tomato juice, just remind her of all it does for you. Now it's got vitamins that every one of us needs. Now remember, the name is Libby's. Spelled L-I-B-B-Y-S. You want to be sure that that's the kind of tomato juice your mother gets, because Libby's is pressed from red, ripe, prize tomatoes. Tastes simply super. Now, you'll want a big, cold glass full every single day. And now, Terry and the Pirates. Inside Captain Blaze's headquarters, Terry and Pat Ryan and April Kane and the others had successfully turned back two attacks by Sing Sing and his gang without a shot being fired. These bandits who planned to storm the rambling building near the Burma Road were the Dragon Lady's men, but she was a prisoner in the place. However, in spite of her bonds, in spite of being locked in a room, she suddenly appeared and quietly made prisoners of Pat, April, and Captain Blaze. Later, her men entered by a tunnel silently and quickly. She gave them orders to round up Terry, the daughter of Captain Blaze, and Connie. Well, Terry happens to be up in the tower, so let's join him as he says to Cheery Blaze.
3: Well, that loudspeaker stunt scared Sing Sing's men away, at least for the time being.
9: Yeah, for the time being. But they'll be back as soon as they find out that there isn't a tiger or a machine gun out there.
3: Yeah, I know, but give them time to think up some new trick.
9: Say, the only trick that mob can understand is bullets.
3: Yeah, but bullets don't grow on bushes, Cheery. You know how little ammunition we have.
9: Well, if we could all shoot straight, we could pick off a man.
3: Maybe we'll have to do just that, but we can't shoot straight in the dark.
9: Well, it'll be dawn very soon. Say, look there. Across the tops of those trees. Now, the sky's getting gray.
10: Well, can't be daylight any too soon for me. Oh, I've been up all night.
3: Standing up here in this 2x4 tower isn't any fun. Say, what did your father build this tower for, anyway?
9: Oh, he didn't. This was all just part of an old missionary school. The invaders bombed it, destroyed almost everything but this bell tower. My father had the place repaired, and then he added new rooms.
3: Too bad about your pop. Captain's a swell fella. I hope he isn't caught and executed.
9: Yeah, that would upset him, I suppose. He gets annoyed so easily, but he snaps out of it quickly.
3: You don't snap out of an execution, Cheery. Once they stand you up before a firing squad, the chances are 1,000,000 to 1 your troubles are over.
11: You are saying very much the truth, my friend.
3: What?
9: Oh, you...
11: Oh! Oh, yeah, da, it's Singa Singa in the flesh, you see? So keep the hands away from the gun.
3: Oh, how did you... I don't see, I mean... Mm-hmm. What, you're Sing Sing.
9: Sure.
11: Why not? Don't tell me who it is I am, please. I don't like people like that. I'm a very smart fellow, that's who I am. I'm the world's greatest wrestler. Now, keep your hands off while I rob you of the weapon. Oh, you make scare with me with the noise box, eh? By Yara, that is good stuff. But now, we make scare with you, fella and gal.
9: How did you get in here, Stinky Stinky?
11: Don't yell at me. I come here by the foot. But don't worry, everything is just like new again, yeah.
3: Well, what's happened to Pat and the others?
11: You will see soon enough, fella. The Dragon Lady is the boss man this place from the inside. Catch on? Your good friends are caught and so are you. So don't try too many tricks. Bayera, you'll be sorry when you see the daylight.
9: Hey, what's he talking about? When I was in his camp before Blaze and Ryan rescued me, I couldn't figure this guy Stinky Stinky out. I thought
3: he's a big dumbbell, Terry. Some kind of a wrestler who's playing Batman of the Burma Road or something.
9: No kidding.
3: Works for the Dragon Lady and has the brain of an elephant.
11: Sure, da. Elephant is big fella like Sing Sing. Big fella, big brain. Elephant has big brain, huh?
3: Yeah, about the size of a chestnut.
11: Hey, you see? What is chestnut?
9: Well, look, you have our weapons, huh? Now what?
11: Well, now I take you down to first floor to join your friends. And when sunrise come up, you go a long journey.
3: What do you mean by that, long journey?
11: You have caused much trouble, you and your friends. So we get rid of you from standing in front of guns.
9: Terry, did you hear that?
3: Yeah, I heard. But Sing Sing, nothing will happen to the women. I mean, well, soldiers don't shoot women.
11: The Dragon Lady has made the plan. Come on now, you go down from this place.
9: Hey, I wonder how the Dragon Lady got free, Terry. She was supposed to be bound and locked in a room.
3: Yeah, how did she get herself in that trance and then get out of it? She had somebody help her, one of your father's men, too.
9: Well, it's just too late, I guess, to worry about that now. The Dragon Lady, well, her men might be all over inside the place.
3: But not outside.
9: Oh, that's so. Hey, look.
11: Hey, what's the matter with you? Hey, don't run it. Keep your mouth shut. Don't keep me when you're playing. You, fella, you go down the stairs and don't forget I got that gun in your back. Come on, go down.
12: And now, my companions, we are in complete control of this establishment. My men have rounded up all of Captain Blaze's help. There is one person missing, but we shall soon find him. That little Chinese boy, Connie.
3: Good for Connie.
12: He will not get far. He is hiding, but we'll soon find him.
11: Well, everything is ready for the shooting.
12: Excellent. You will take the three men outside and place them in the back of the truck.
11: Ha, you fat husband.
3: What are you going to do with April Kane and Shuri Blaze?
12: I shall dispose of those two in my own way at a later time. You need not worry about them. You and Ryan and Blaze will never have cause to worry again.
6: Oh, you couldn't shoot those three men down in cold blood.
12: These are perilous times, Miss Blaze. What are three lives in a country the size of China? There's no need to answer that question.
6: Yes, I know, but these men aren't at war with you. They're at war with the invader. They're helping
12: Enough.
6: China.
12: You talk too much. I am not concerned with the invader. I hate him and all his kind as much as anyone else. You may be sure of that. But I also have my own problems. Singer.
11: Yes, sir. I'm here.
12: Take Terry Lee outside to join the other two. Hmm? I shall join you in a moment. Hmm? Have the three men blindfolded and stand them up at the back of the truck.
6: Hmm? Oh, no.
12: They will make beautiful targets. Select three of my men, good shots, and have them stand by for orders.
11: Come on. Out you go, Terry Lee. And don't make too much long talk. I don't like that away.
9: Isn't there anything I can say to you?
12: I think not.
9: Oh, but surely you must have some regard for human life.
12: Life and death are small matters at a time like this. The only reason I and my men have not been killed off is because you and yours did not have the means to do it.
9: But to line three innocent men up and oh, it's unthinkable. You're not going out there and give orders for your men to point their rifles.
12: I shall return quickly. You need not listen for the shots. It will all be over in a moment. Then I shall consider the fate of yourself and the girl, April.
3: Well, practice looks bad. I got to stand in here in the truck. No use, Pat. I got your head covered with a hood, too. I can't understand you. How about Captain Blaze? Can't believe this is the end, Pat. I thought. Can't happen to us. This is no way to bow out. Three of us standing here in a truck, waiting for the end.
12: Very well arranged, Singer. Yeah. Very efficient, as our friends would put it.
11: Yeah, Doc. They will fall inside the truck. The truck drives away to the river. The truck returns empty. It's good, huh?
12: Singer, have your riflemen line up back here.
13: Yeah, Doc.
12: Let them stand at 20 paces from the truck. Mm. I want accuracy, you understand?
11: Oh, da, yeah. Low! Kung fu, wang fu! Come here! Come on, hurry up! Oh, come on!
13: These are the firing squad, huh?
12: But where are their rifles?
13: Rifles?
11: Fool, roundhead! Go got your rifles! What I told you what to do!
13: They put special bullets in the rifles, but they forgot.
12: Never mind. See. But let us make speed. It is daybreak now.
13: Yeah. Here they come with the rifles now.
12: Now then, men, line up. And when I give the order, raise your rifles. We shall thus get rid of three troublemakers, and then we will...
1: And so, in a dull gray dawn of a misty, confused morning, the mountainside echoed with three rifle shots, fired as one. Three men standing in a truck slumped over and remained motionless. A heavy truck was started. It pulled away from the headquarters of the red-whiskered Captain Blaze and lumbered down a narrow mountain road toward a river that cut through a narrow gorge. And after a moment, a small, nervous figure of a Chinese boy crawled from under the driver's seat and quietly raised the hood that covered Terry's face.
14: I was so frightened, I fell over anyway. You must think we're gorgeous. I wonder how all this happened. Hurry up, Connie. I don't know how you got here, but cut the rope on my wrist, will you?
15: Yeah, something did happen to save the lives of Terry and Pat. But it wasn't a miracle, no, indeed. It was the smart, clever, quick-thinking of funny little Connie. I'll tell you more about all this adventure in just a moment. Just a reminder, boys and girls, of that swell drink that you're going to ask your mother to get. It's Libby's Tomato Juice. Wonderful tasting. Rich in vitamin C and vitamin A. A good source of vitamins B1 and D. A drink your mother will be glad to serve because it's easy to fix as well as delicious. Ask her to get some tomorrow. And tell her, too, that you'd like to try Libby's Pineapple Juice. That pineapple juice is really marvelous. It has a wonderful natural flavor of sun-ripe Hawaiian fruit. You'll like Libby's Pineapple Juice and Libby's Tomato Juice. Yes, Connie saved the lives of Terry and Pat. And in tomorrow's transcribed adventure, we'll find out just how he did it. Now, of course, our friends are in the back of the truck bound for a river. And something is sure to happen there. Also, what will happen back at Captain Blaze's diggings, where April and Cherry are still prisoners of the Dragon Ladies? Ah, there's a lot of action awaiting you and your friends, too. So join us tomorrow for sure.

0: 31 and a half, 32, 33, 35, 40, and 10 is 50, and 50 is a pound. At first, when you are given change in new money, it may sound rather odd. So if you're puzzled by 31 and a half, 32, 33, 35, 40, and 10 is 50, and 50 is a pound, think decimal. 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Think decimal. That way you'll find shopping simple.
1: If you're paying this kind of money for a car, you'd want it to have a touch of style, legroom, four doors, and all that. And if this is what you had in mind, you don't even have to pay that kind of money for the new Skoda Super Estel. 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
2: and his dog
1: on the road.
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7: 48 hours on the Magic Island. 48 hours in this strange scientific colony called Euclidea. The cabins of the Gregory yacht are now completely lined with the sound and light-proof cloth of the island. The Gregory party can talk in privacy, as the delicate recording instruments of the scientists cannot penetrate the opaque cloth of their own manufacture. G-47, mad genius of the island, has allowed Mrs. Gregory, her daughter, and friends to remain aboard their yacht, tied to the island. Captain Bradford, Mrs. Gregory, Joan and Jerry are grouped in the radio cabin of the yacht. It is midnight, their third midnight at the island.
8: Well, what do you think of your new suit, Jerry?
9: Oh, it's all right, I guess, but Mrs. Gregory isn't so hot as a tailor.
5: I'm sorry, Jerry, but it will do for our purpose.
10: You look quite nice in a suit of Euclidean kelp cloth, I think, Jerry.
8: There you are, Jerry. Joan likes it, so you're all right.
9: Oh, I don't care much how it looks, just so as it does the trick.
5: There isn't any other way to get the pigeon into the cabin here without someone on Euclidea noticing it.
10: Are you so sure, Captain Bradford, that this pigeon will fly to the other boat and find it?
8: I never knew one of these birds to fail yet.
9: I wish we'd hear from Johnson again. How close do you figure him to be now, Tex?
8: He's not more than 700 or 800 miles, and likely making about 40 knots now. He'll be slowing up as he gets nearer to try and discover what's wrong with us before he runs into needless danger himself.
5: He'd never dream the sort of place we're prisoners on. And with G-47 blocking our radio beam, we haven't a thing but the homing pigeons to warn him with.
10: What message will you send with the pigeon, Captain?
8: I'll have to send instructions about my formula. It is the only thing to attack the island with.
9: But suppose the pigeon goes to the wrong boat or makes to land someplace. Then your formula will be in someone else's hands.
8: No matter who gets what I send, any country in the world would come to our aid here. Remember that our escape will probably mean the only chance there is of saving the entire world from scientific conquest by these madmen.
5: Joan, dear, what do you think their attitude would be if they should take over the world? Are they criminals or merely power mad?
10: I think they are mad for power. Selfish ambition to rule over and terrorize people. They speak of people in your world as dumb animals, only fit to do the bidding of the Euclideans.
5: Then I'm afraid the world would be just a gigantic laboratory for them to experiment with.
10: I think that, Mother. And I know they plan to put machines at work in place of human brains, to experiment on people as they do now on animals, and rule the world by science.
9: Nice people to meet on a dark night. Golly, but we've got a job ahead of us. If we can only get off this crazy island and destroy it, we can really save the world.
5: This is war, Jerry, and a war that means freedom for the civilized people of the world. We've got to win. Our lives mean very little at a time like this.
8: Well, our lives will mean plenty to the rest of the world if we can just keep alive long enough to get this message through to Johnson.
9: Ready for me to bring the pigeon in now?
8: Might as well, Jerry. Now look, try to act natural standing in front of the coat and look all around carefully. When you are sure no one is looking, slip the pigeon inside your suit and come back in here.
10: Wait, Jerry. Be sure the warning light in the center of the island is not burning. That will mean the electrical eyes on the island are not working. The fog will not be magnetized, and only the long beam signals will be sweeping the ocean outside the fog ring.
5: You're a great help, my dear. You remember everything.
10: We on Euclidea are well trained in observation.
8: Okay, Jerry, go to it. Watch your step, and go slowly and naturally, both going and coming back.
9: Right. I'll take my time.
5: Now, Joan, you know more about this island than we do. What do you think Jerry's chances are to get that pigeon and return here without being seen?
10: He will undoubtedly be seen. But there is a possibility that no one will notice him taking the pigeon from its usual place and slipping it under his coat.
8: And you're sure this cloth will keep the islanders from seeing he is carrying anything unusual under his coat?
10: If he is not stopped and searched because he's wearing the special cloth suit, no one will see through it.
5: Oh, Tex, we should have thought of that. Of course there'll be a guard on the yacht, and he'll stop Jerry and question him about that suit.
8: Got to chance it.
5: But G-47 promised to outfit us completely in the cloth tomorrow. Then we could have done this without arousing any suspicion.
10: You are right, Mother. It would have been much wiser to wait until tomorrow night to try and get the pigeon from the stern of the yacht.
8: I know it would from a detection angle, but we can't afford waiting till tomorrow night.
5: Why not, Tex? Johnson will have the other boat much nearer then, and the pigeons would reach it easily and quickly.
8: Exactly, and Johnson would also be reached easily and quickly by the devices they have here on this mad island.
10: That is also true, Captain. Your other boat will be in danger of being reported on these delicate instruments of G-47s when it is within 200 miles.
5: That was stupid of me, wasn't it, Tex?
8: No, this is enough to mix anyone up. We'll all think together.
5: Naturally, we must get word to Johnson while he's still out of range of their detectives. But, Joan, you said the Euclideans watched our yacht all the way from the coast of California to this island, 4,000 miles. How then is Johnson safe to within 200 miles?
10: They were watching for you to sail. When they use the universal prism reflectors, with full power on a narrow focus, they have a range of 8,000 miles. But the object must be in daylight, and the apparatus is strictly directional.
8: Good. Then at night, and Johnson will be running down the same time zone we lie in, at night all they use is a general wide-range detector. And this is no good beyond 200 miles?
10: That is right, Captain.
5: Then the quicker we get the pigeon off to Johnson, the better. As our plans might go for nothing, even if the bird made the boat, but Johnson was caught.
10: Yes, Mother. G-47 would send out a submarine or straighter plane and destroy him before daylight.
5: Have you the message all written out, Tex?
8: This tiny roll of paper contains all the information Johnson needs. That is, all he will need for the present. If this gets through, it's a matter of routine to finish the job.
5: And this pigeon must get through, Tex. I feel that we'd never be given a second chance. It's now or never.
9: I got him all right, and not a soul was anywhere near the yacht.
5: But that yellow haze, how could you see through it?
10: They are not using the sub-ultraviolet fog tonight. It is too difficult to generate and uses up too much of the supply of gas. They only use it in time of danger.
8: Or when they want to impress someone with their tricks, as they did when we landed. All right, we'd better lose no time now. Handle the pigeon carefully, kid.
9: Right.
8: They're mighty sensitive about how they're handled.
10: Oh, what a nice little bird. It doesn't seem possible that it could fly as fast and as far as you say.
5: Homing pigeons are very wonderful, my dear. And they seldom fail.
8: Now hold him gently but firmly, Jerry, while I tie this roll of paper on his leg. I'm using Euclidean cloth thread, so there's no danger of any magnetic force holding this little fellow back.
9: How do I let him go?
8: Better just walk around the deck again. Take a turn all the way around. Then when you stroll slowly up near the stern on the starboard side, just open your coat and let it out. Then keep on walking. Take another turn of the boat if it seems natural, and don't hurry back in here.
10: Will that message not blow off in the wind?
5: Not the way Tex is tying it on. He's tied too many of them.
8: No, sir. This note will stay with the pigeon till Johnson takes it off.
9: Are you sure the pigeon can find the other boat in the dark?
5: They've been trained as much in night flying as in day.
8: They'll do it easily enough, but this one won't have to. It ought to be daylight when he reaches the boat.
10: But how will Mr. Johnson catch it without hurting it?
8: There's a coat on Johnson's boat to which this bird has been trained to fly. The door will be open, and the bird goes in. That's all there is to it.
5: I wish we knew exactly where Johnson was. It would be a shame to start the poor little cruiser off with its goal out of reach.
9: No danger of that if Johnson's last position was correct, and he keeps coming at 40 knots or better.
8: There he is, Jerry. Handle him gently. Do just as I told you. And if you should meet anyone, you're just going for a walk. Someone is likely patrolling the pier along the yacht rail.
10: Be careful, Jerry.
9: I will. Don't worry so much.
8: Better button up your coat. It's loose enough so it won't crush the bird. And let your arm swing naturally as you walk around the deck. Good luck, kid.
9: Well, here I go again. Now, don't worry about anything.
10: Oh, Tex.
8: Don't be nervous, Pat. It's out of our hands now.
10: Jerry will do it right, Mother. He's a very clever boy.
5: I know that, dear, but it's such a strain. We've been tied up to this ghastly island just over 48 hours now. And it seems like a lifetime.
8: No good to worry about it, Pat. You and Joan better go to your own cabin and get some rest as soon as Jerry gets the pigeon started.
10: How long will it be before we get an answer?
8: But that all depends on...
4: J-24-Y. J-24-Y. J-12C calling J-24Y.
8: Hold it. There's Johnson now. At least they haven't stopped the incoming beams.
4: J-12 to J-24Y. Hello, J-24. J-12C reporting. No signal from you. Land stations report they cannot raise you. Taking chance, this getting through to you. Storm warning. Storm center near your last reported position. Maybe reason you cannot get signal to me. Serious storm is reported moving directly north of you. Storm moving south at terrific speed. Present storm center, 17 degrees south. If you are getting my signal, advise you run out of storm course. Land stations report all radio channels near you blocked by some terrific electrical disturbance. If you can hear me, run for it. Storm center, 17 degrees south. Confirm if you can hear me. That is all. Johnson on J-12C.
5: Tex, he's coming fast, isn't he?
8: I'll say he is. 17 degrees south, eh? And we're only 29.
10: Then he's just 12 degrees north of us.
5: I'm so excited, I can't figure it out in my head. You got a pencil, Tex?
8: Yeah, and I'm using it for that same little thing.
10: I've got it figured, Mother.
5: You have?
8: You mentally converted degrees into miles that fast?
10: Of course. That is simple. Oh, I did not use the fractions. But there are approximately 69 statute or land miles to a degree at this latitude.
5: Joan, you know the conversion tables by memory?
8: You certainly got an education on this island. There isn't one person in 100 who could figure that in their head, even if they knew the conversion tables.
10: 12 degrees at 69 miles to a degree is 828 miles.
5: Then if Johnson is making 40 knots an hour or more...
8: He's making plenty more. He said storm traveling south at terrific speed. And terrific speed with Johnson means all the boat will do. And the pigeon will make 40 going to meet him if the wind is favorable.
10: Then they should meet in less than 5 hours.
8: Right you are. Johnson will have that message at daylight.
5: But suppose G-47 has figured out Johnson's code. What if he knows that every time Johnson reported the storm center, he was giving his own position?
8: He's sure to know it. For one thing, his own radio beam will tell him there is no storm. He knows Johnson's coming, and he wants him to keep on coming, so he can capture that boat also. As he probably knows, most of our equipment is on it.
10: But if Johnson is captured, we can do nothing.
5: Don't worry, dear. That pigeon will get to Johnson's boat 300 or 400 miles from here. And Johnson will turn and run out of the danger the minute he reads the message.
9: Oh, boy, everything's swell. Not a soul was on our side of the island, and the pigeon took off into the north side of the fog like a bullet after he'd fluttered around a minute and got his bearings.
10: Oh, Mother, the pigeon really got away.
9: I'll say he got away.
8: And it won't be long till we all get away.

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0: Once again, the Damon Runyon Theater brings you another story by the master storyteller, Damon Runyon. And this one, Leopard Spots. And to tell it to you, here is Broadway.
1: Thanks. Well, I am finally in good shape again after a very trying time in the city of Philadelphia, PA. How I get into bad shape concerns Spider McCoy, a prizefighter named Pigsfoot Grudy, and a citizen named Caswell Fish, who is not a prizefighter, but nevertheless gets into the ring with a coming champ. And how that happens, I will tell you in a minute.

0: And now back to the Damon Runyon Theater and the famous story, Leopard Spot.
1: Well, I am sitting in Mindy's one night when I am joined by Spider McCoy. Now, Spider is a prize-fight manager and also a good friend of mine. So when he joins me, I am glad to see him. And the scene is as follows.
2: Hello, Broadway.
1: Hello, Spider. What is the score?
2: Well, I ain't counted it up yet. But I see you are doing nothing, so I come over.
1: I am glad you do.
2: Uh-huh. Say, how would you like to take a little run over to Philly, PA?
1: What?
2: Well, as you know, I am the manager of Pigsfoot Rudy.
1: Good old Pigsfoot. How are his eyes?
2: Eyes? Eyes? There was something wrong with his eyes?
1: The last time I see him, they are giving him trouble from staring up at the bright lights over the ring.
2: Oh, that. It is only temporary.
1: It lasts only about 10 seconds. But what is this about Philly?
2: I think maybe you would like to be Pigsfoot's second man.
1: Uh-huh. Who is he fighting?
2: Chester Nubs.
1: Chester Nubs? Spider, why do you not put old Pigsfoot into the ring against the platoon of Marines?
2: Chester Nubs needs one more match to warm up for his bout with the champ.
1: He could not even work up a freezing temperature fighting Pigsfoot.
2: I look at it this way. It takes Chester 2 or 3 rounds to get warmed up. Pigfoot's always good for 2 or 3 rounds.
1: Then he gets careless.
2: He has a glass jaw.
1: And not a very good grade of glass. Well, it is his affair and yours.
2: Uh-huh. Will you be his second?
1: The way I look at the fight, I will be his last. But, okay, I will go with you to Philly, PA. So, that is why I find myself in Philadelphia, PA, one night in May. Spider, Pigsfoot, and myself have a hotel room, and I am sitting there reading the evening paper. It is 2 days before the fight. Spider is out someplace, and Pigsfoot is just staring at the wall, which is his favorite occupation. Like I say, I am reading the paper, when all of a sudden I hear... You say something, Pigsfoot? You will have to speak plainer.
3: Oh, Broadway,
1: Pigsfoot, what is the matter?
3: Oh, my stomach. It hurts awful. I think I am very sick.
1: Oh, you better get over on the bed.
3: Oh, come on. Oh, do not bend me, Broadway. Here, lay down.
4: Easy. Everything's all set, Week. What is the matter?
1: Spider, Pigsfoot is sick.
4: Sick? That cannot be. He fights Chester Nubs in 2 days. Pigsfoot, be a man. Get up. Speak to me.
3: Oh.
1: Maybe you better call a doctor.
4: A doctor costs money.
1: Look, Pigsfoot fights in 2 days. It is more than somewhat of a cinch that he will not be able to go into the ring against Chester Nubs, bent over like a head waiter with important customers.
4: I guess you are right. All right. We will call a doctor.
1: So, we call a doctor.

0: So we call a doctor, and it seems that Pigsfoot has something called an appendix, which is more than somewhat troublesome. Well, it is a few hours later, and Spider and me are sitting outside Pigsfoot's room at the hospital. Spider is saying...
1: He has to get something wrong in his stomach. Why is it not in his head where there is nothing to get out of order?
0: Spider, do not look now, but coming down the hall is Jack Keegan.
1: Chester Knobb's manager.
0: Uh-huh.
1: How will I explain this to him?
0: I do not know. Maybe if you show him Pigsfoot's appendix.
1: Well, well, well, Jack Keegan, of all people.
2: What's the idea telling me on the phone that Pigsfoot's out of the running?
1: That is true.
2: Yeah? Spider, what are you going to do?
1: Jack, short of canceling the bout, I do not know.
2: Listen, we ain't going to cancel this bout. Get a substitute.
1: What? Where will I get one?
2: That's your problem, chum, but get one. And see that he's no better or no worse than Pigsfoot. I'm taking no chances on my boy getting rough just before he meets the champ. This is a warm-up bout, just training.
1: Yeah, I see.
2: And another thing. All this has Chester upset.
1: Huh? How?
2: I spent 2 years building him up. And I've spent 2 years trying to convince him there's nothing wrong with him.
0: What are you talking about, Jack?
2: I'll tell you. Chester is what is called a hypochondriac.
1: I think he is a heavyweight.
2: Oh, you're dope. That means that he thinks he's got everything wrong with him. If he sees a picture of a handkerchief, he catches a cold.
0: Oh, and you are afraid this will give him an appendix?
2: This morning it did, until I reminded him that his was taken out 3 years ago. Now, you got to get a substitute and fast.
1: What if I cannot?
2: You will. Or I'll see to it that you don't book a fight for the rest of your life.
1: Yeah, yeah. Okay, Jack. I will see what I can do.
2: You better. And I want to see the guy you pick. So long.
0: What are you going to do, Spider?
1: Oh, Broadway, I do not know. Can you think of anyone who wants to fight Chester Nubs?
0: Nobody with a head in working order.
1: That is what I think. Everybody dodges him. Hey, look. There is Pigsfoot Nice coming out of his room. I gotta ask her if maybe Pigsfoot can make the grade by day after tomorrow. Miss Nurse.
3: Yes, were you calling me?
1: Yeah, how is he? How is old Pigsfoot?
3: Mr. Grudy?
1: The same. How is he?
3: Oh, doing very nicely. He has a fine constitution.
1: Sure. As long as he is not hit in the jaw, he is all right.
3: Are you relatives?
1: No, friends.
3: Oh, well, he's fine. Nothing to worry about now.
1: Then he will be able to fight the day after tomorrow?
3: Fight? What are you talking about?
0: He means go into the ring and fight.
3: Are you... You're joking.
1: No.
3: That's ridiculous. You'll have to excuse me now.
1: Say, she's not a bad looker. In fact, she is almost 100% perfect.
0: Yeah, I noticed that, too. Maybe Pigsfoot is luckier than we are.
1: Pigsfoot. I stopped thinking about him for a couple of seconds. Oh, well, come on, Broadway. Let us hunt up a substitute for the fight.
0: We leave the hospital, and Spider is feeling pretty bad. We are walking down the street when suddenly Spider stops and says...
1: Broadway, look.
0: Where?
1: Leaning against the lamppost, up ahead.
0: So? I see a citizen of these parts. What about it?
1: Look at the size of him. What do you think he weighs?
0: Oh, roughly 200.
1: Now listen, let's go up and talk to him.
0: What about?
1: About fighting.
0: You are crazy. He is a stranger.
1: So much the better. I will have an advantage over him. Come on. How do you do, young man?
4: Huh? Oh, hello.
1: Can you direct me to Oliver Street?
4: Oh, I'm sorry, but I'm a stranger in Philadelphia.
1: Oh, so? I take it you are from someplace else.
4: Bellburg, Pennsylvania.
1: Bellburg? Oh, sure. Nice city. Nice city.
4: Oh, it's not a city, just a village, but I like it.
1: Yeah, certainly, certainly. How does it happen you are standing here just doing nothing?
4: I'm waiting for my fiancée. She's a nurse in the hospital.
1: Well, well, well, this is a coincidence for sure. I, too, have a friend in the hospital. Do you work here in Philadelphia?
4: Oh, no. I came here to visit Babs, my girl. She'll be off in an hour.
1: Then you have an hour to kill.
4: Well, yes. Why?
1: My name is McCoy. Spider McCoy.
4: Well, I'm pleased to meet you. My name's Caswell.
1: Mr. Caswell, I'm glad to meet you.
4: Oh, that's my first name. My last name is Fish.
1: Indeed. That is a coincidence also. My mother's cousin's name is Haddock. Oh, this is my friend Broadway. Broadway, meet Mr. Caswell Fish.
0: How are you, Mr. Fish?
4: Fine.
1: You are on a vacation, Mr. Fish?
4: Well, sort of.

0: To tell Babs that just as soon as I've got $200, I'll buy a half interest in a lunch wagon back home, and then we can be married.
1: Uh-huh. Then I take it you do not have the 200 fish, dollars?
0: Why are you asking all these questions?
1: Look, there is a coffee shop across the street. Why do we not repair to it and talk?
0: What about?
1: About $200? Maybe even $250?
0: What are you up to, Mr. McCoy?
1: My ear's in trouble. But you can help me, and I will be able to help you realize your dream of having half a lunch wagon. Let us go.
2: Now, there is nothing that Spider McCoy does better than talk. So it is no more than 15 minutes later, and he has got Caswell Fish talked into fighting Chester Nose. I am not happy about this because I am beginning to like Caswell. He is a nice young guy, but the thought of $200 gives him a case of temporary insanity. Caswell agrees to meet Spider at the gymnasium to start training. He has got one day to get ready. Then at the gym, the scene is as follows.
3: Well, Broadway, I feel much, much better.
2: Look, Spider, what about this Caswell? He knows nothing about fighting. He knows nothing about Chester Nubs.
3: What he does not know will not frighten him.
2: But the odds are a little more than 6-5 that Caswell Fish will take a terrible shellacking.
3: He is big and strong. He will recover quickly. Besides, does he not get his 200?
2: How much do you get?
3: 1,800. But look at all the worrying I do.
2: For who?
3: Now look, I am making Caswell Fish very happy. He gets his dough. He buys half a lunch wagon at Belburg. Gets married.
2: I have a funny feeling that the wedding will have to be postponed until he is able to enjoy it.
3: Shh, look. Here comes Jack Keegan.
4: Well, Spider, where is he?
3: Who?
4: Didn't you call me and say you'd found a boy?
3: Oh, sure. The Leopard Kid.
4: The who?
3: The Leopard Kid. He is called that because of the animal in him.
4: Never heard of him.
3: Between you and me, neither does anyone else.
4: What?
3: Look, Jack, you know the fans will pay to see Chester fight, even if he goes into the ring against his own grandmother. What difference does it make who the Leopard Kid is?
4: Spider, so help me. If you're pulling a fast one, I'll kill you. I didn't bring my boy up from ham and egg prelims to see him get shelled by a lucky beluga.
3: Jack, this can never happen.
4: It better not. Now, another thing. Chester goes to see Pigsfoot at the hospital. He sees Pigsfoot's nurse there, and he falls in love with her.
3: What is the matter with that?
4: Just he has stopped training to be at Pigsfoot's bedside because Babs is there.
3: Oh?
4: I am now going to drag him away from Babs Kugel. I'll come back later and see your boy.
2: Spider, what if this Caswell Fish does get lucky?
3: Not a chance. Watch it. Here he comes.
5: Well, Mr. McCoy, it's all set. I called my girl and told her I took a job upstate and won't be back for a week. You see, that way she won't know I'm going to fight. I don't think she'd like it.
3: Sure. Now, we better get to work.
5: Sure. Gee, $200 just for fighting.
2: You ever fight before, Caswell?
5: No, I don't like to.
2: You do not like to. I see.
5: But I'll do it, because it means Babs Kugel will become Mrs.
2: Well,
5: Caswell.
2: What is her name?
5: Babs. Babs Kugel. She's a nurse. Why?
2: Nothing. Nothing at all. Except that I think I will need her very soon.

0: And now back to the Damon Runyon Theater and the famous story, Leopard Spots.
1: Well, that is all I need to hear. That Babs Kugel is Caswell Fisher's now, and that Chester Nubbs is also in love with her. It is later that same afternoon that Jack Keegan comes back to the dressing room to take a look at Caswell. And the scene is as follows.
2: So this is the leopard kid, eh, Spider?
3: Sure. What do you think of him, Jack?
2: He don't look like a fighter.
4: Oh, I'm not.
2: Huh?
3: What he means is he does not compare with Chester Nubbs.
2: Oh, I see. Spider, Bromley, I want to talk.
3: Sure. Go get dressed, Caswell.
4: Okay.
3: What is the matter, Jack?
2: Look at his skin. It's all white.
3: What are you worth, a color movie?
2: If he goes in the ring with that white skin, the fight will look phony. Looks like he trained in a dark cellar.
3: Jack, I can do nothing about his skin.
2: Get a sun lamp. Sit him under it. Get him tanned up a little.
3: Sun lamp? But that cost money.
2: Look, Spider, do like I say. And he better look good.
3: Oh, how do you like that, Broadway? Now I got to make this guy look like a lifeguard.
1: He is awful white.
3: But I will not buy a sun lamp. Look.
1: At what?
3: Iodine.
1: Well, what about it?
3: There is lots of it here. And it is a brown color. I can give him a fine tan with it.
1: You are figuring on painting him with iodine?
3: It is cheaper that way. Come on.
1: And it is done. Caswell puts up a kick, but Spider starts talking again and raises Caswell's end of the purse to $235. After about 2 minutes, the iodine starts to sting and has to be washed off. But there is a catch. It comes off only in spots, and Caswell looks very peculiar indeed. But Spider is enthusiastic because he says this makes Caswell very picturesque and colorful and lives up to his name, the Leopard Kid. Well, it comes up the morning of the fight. Spider is out eating, and I am waiting in the dressing room at the gym when in walks Jack Keegan, and the scene is as follows.
2: Where's Spider, Broadway?
1: He is eating.
2: And the Leopard Kid?
1: Getting into some trunks for a light workout.
2: Uh-huh.
1: There is something on your mind?
2: There is. I'm worried.
1: You are?
2: Yeah. Broadway, if you and Spider are trying to pull a surprise, don't.
1: Jack, I promise you. There is nothing surprising about this except the fact that I do not go right back to New York.
2: You can't.
1: Huh? Why not?
2: Last night I got to thinking. Spider is a pretty dodgy character. So I thought maybe he might have something up his sleeve.
1: Like what, for instance?
2: Like a double cross. Maybe this Leopard Kid is very good.
1: No.
2: He might be. So I got a couple of friends of mine to keep an eye on, both of you.
1: Oh.
2: Yeah. Also, Chester is top-heavy over this Kugel doll. And he's bringing her to the fight tonight.
1: What? Oh, no.
2: Yeah. He wants to show her what a fighter he is.
1: I see.
2: He plans to open up in the first round. Now, Chester is a slow starter, and it takes time for me to figure out the other boy's style and give Chester a plan.
1: So?
2: So, if Chester loses his head to look good in front of that doll, and your boy gets in with a lucky punch... You see?
1: I see.
2: Why did he have to fall in love with that Kugel dame?
1: This is a funny world. And a small one.
2: Yeah. And it'll get smaller for you and Spider if anything happens. Remember what I said.
5: Did he say Kugel?
1: Huh? Well, Caswell, I do not see you standing there.
5: I am. Broadway. Did he say Kugel?
1: It must be some other Kugel.
5: He meant Babs, didn't he?
1: Babs? Babs? Who's Babs?
5: You know who she is. My girl.
1: Now look, Caswell.
5: So, as soon as my back's turned, she's untrue.
1: Now look, Caswell.
5: All right, let her be. But I'll show that Chester Nubbs a thing or two.
1: You will what?
5: I'll kill him. I'll go right after him.
1: He will murder you.
5: Maybe, but not before I show him a thing or two.
1: Believe me, Caswell, you will show nobody anything but how still you can lay down on the canvas.
5: I heard what Keegan said. You're afraid for your own skin.
1: No. Well, not only that, but you will get hurt, maybe real bad.
5: I'll take that chance. Come on, train me.
1: Oh, the fight is tonight, and you say train.
5: I've got to get in shape.
1: Caswell, look, there is a way out for all of us. Get sick, have an appendix.
5: Mine was taken out 10 years ago.
1: Well, catch cold.
5: No.
1: Get sick in any direction, any way. The fight will have to be postponed.
5: I'm going to fight Chester Nubbs and show him and Babs Kugel a thing or two. Now, I'm going to train.
1: There is nothing to it, but he trains. He has got about 10 hours before he gets into the ring with a guy whose left hook is dynamite and whose right cross is always rockabye. I feel sorry for Caswell, so I leave the gym and go to the hospital to see Miss Kugel, figuring maybe she is able to do something. What goes on is this.
4: Just a minute. Are you trying to tell me that this leopard kid is Caswell?
1: For the last 10 minutes, I am making noises like that, yes.
4: That's utterly ridiculous.
1: It is, but it is also true.
4: You're telling the truth?
1: I am telling the truth.
4: He lied to me. He said he took a job upstate.
1: But he only does this so he can get the money to marry you, Miss Kugel.
4: Well, he could have come to me and told me.
1: I do not think you have much room for criticism, Miss Kugel. Do you not run around with Chester Nubbs when you think Caswell is away?
4: Does Caswell think I'm in love with Chester Nubbs?
1: He leans in that direction, yes. What is funny?
4: Nothing. Nothing at all.
1: Look, you have got to stay away from that fight tonight. If you go, Chester will try to show you what a great fighter he is. Caswell will try to kill him, and there will be nothing left of Caswell.
4: To say nothing of what will happen to you and Mr. Spider McCoy.
1: Go to Caswell. Tell him he has got to get sick.
4: I certainly will not.
1: But do you not care for him?
4: That's my business.
1: Miss Kugel, you will either be his wife or his nurse.
4: That's his business.
1: All right. All right. It is his funeral.
4: Well, are you finished now?
1: I think I am. In more ways than one.
4: If you'll excuse me, I'm on duty. There are patients.
1: Tell them to move over.
4: Goodbye, Mr. Broadway.
1: Oh, please, little miss, wait a minute. Think it over. If you will not go to Caswell and get him to get sick, at least be absent from the fight tonight.
4: I've never been to a prize fight. Maybe I'll enjoy it.
1: Not this one. If you do not come, maybe Caswell will think better of what he wishes to do. And Chester Nubbs will not try to show off.
4: Mr. Broadway, you're not a woman.
1: I admit that fact. But what good is that in this discussion?
4: It's rather flattering to have two men fighting over you. Yes, it is. I think I'm going to like it. I'll be there tonight.
1: But what about me?
4: We have lovely rooms here, and you'll get the best of care.

0: I do not like the way she says that, or the thought behind it. Well, the night comes on very fast. In fact, it is the shortest day I ever spend. There is nothing to do but go through with a fight, and I find myself in Caswell's corner at ringside. The place is packed with fans who are here to see Chester Nubbs do away with another opponent. Spider is very nervous, and so am I, because right back of us are two citizens who are not here for the fight. They watch us. Then the scene is as follows.
1: Ladies and gentlemen, this is the main event of the evening.
2: Broadway, do you see Miss Kugel?
0: Yeah, I see her. She is sitting right behind Chester's corner.
3: I'll show her a thing or two. And him, boy.
2: Now look, Caswell, do not be rash. If you see or smell anything like a glove coming your way, just lie down. And do not move until you feel me lifting you up.
3: Look, she just passed a note to him. It's a love note. Oh, I'll show them a thing or two.
2: Now just take it easy. Come on. Where is your introduction?
0: Spider leads Caswell to the center of the ring. And I notice something funny. Chester Nubbs stays away from Caswell. Does not even shake hands with him. Then Spider and Caswell are back in the corner.
3: Pass him love notes right under my nose, will she? Oh, I'll show him a thing or two.
0: Caswell, the best thing you could show tonight is some sense. Keep away from Chester Nubbs.
3: I'll kill him.
2: My career is over here and now.
4: Remember, stay away from him, Caswell.
5: Or lie down quietly. Get some rest.
2: Broadway, do you see what I see?
0: It looks to me like Chester is staying away from Caswell.
2: I do not understand. He says he will kill him.
0: Spider, look at Jack Keegan.
2: Yeah, I see him. He is trying to show me a large pocket knife. I wonder why.
0: I do not think he is trying to show it to you.
2: Broadway, look at Chester. He looks like he's scared stiff.
0: I see. But I wonder why. Well, that is the way it goes. Chester Nubbs keeps away from Caswell, and Caswell chases him around the ring. The crowd applauds at first because they think Chester is showing how good he is. Then they realize that Caswell is chasing Chester. This goes on round after round, and it comes up the last round, and nobody hits anybody else. But the crowd is cheering Caswell for going after Chester. Then the fight is over, and we are in the corner.
3: Why didn't you head him off when he came around this way? I want to kill him.
2: Be quiet. They are going to announce the result.
1: Ladies and gentlemen, the winner, the Leopard King!
4: We win! We win! I finally manage a winner!
3: Don't let him get out of the ring. I'll catch my breath and I'll kill him.
0: Spider, do not look now. But those two citizens are coming over to us.
2: Caswell, do I not put you in the ring and bring you fame and fortune?
3: Huh? Why, sure.
2: Look, those two guys coming at us. They wish to rough us up. They are male. They are friends of Chester Nubbs.
3: Oh, they are they? Well, I'll teach them a thing or two.
0: Caswell!
3: Friends of his, huh? All right. Here's where I get even.

It is all over in a little while. Caswell cools off Keegan's boys and the gendarmes get us to the dressing room. Now, that is not the end of the story. The payoff comes a little later, and I will tell you about it in a minute.

0: Well, like I say, we are in the dressing room. Spider is very happy because he thinks he has a coming chance. Although I know something is more than somewhat wrong. Then the door opens, and the scene is as follows.
1: Caswell! Caswell!
2: Babs!
1: You big boob, you might have been hurt.
0: Now she remembers.
2: Miss Kugel, you are going to marry the heavyweight champion of the world.
1: I am not.
3: Oh, so you don't think I can fight, huh? Chester Nubbs knew I was mad.
2: That is right. Chester sees the killer instinct in Caswell's eyes and is afraid. Caswell, do you think you can get that look again?
3: All I have to do is to think of Babs and that Nubbs. Oh, what's so funny?
1: Oh, you big lummox. I love you.
3: But Chester Nubbs.
1: Why, Chester Nubbs was only an interesting case, a hypochondriac, one of the finest cases I've ever seen.
2: Miss Kugel, please leave. I wish to take my boy away. He is a great fighter.
1: Fighter? Caswell, you and I are going back to Bellburg and be happy.
3: You and I? But my career...
1: Look at you. Mr. Broadway, look at him.
0: I am looking.
1: Well, what do you see?
0: Caswell Fish.
1: Caswell Fish with spots all over him. Big brown spots. Those spots won the fight for you, you big idiot.
0: What are you saying, little miss?
1: Because Chester Nubbs is a hypochondriac. I sent him a note just before the fight began.
3: Oh, yeah, that love note. What about that?
1: Love note? Well, maybe you've all learned your lesson, so I'll tell you. That note said Caswell has a very contagious disease, and just getting near those spots would prove disastrous. Now get dressed, Caswell.
3: Oh, okay, Babs.
0: Broadway, there goes my career. Two times in one night.
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The Damon Runyon Theater with John Brown as Broadway is directed by Richard Sandville, and the stories adapted for radio by Russell Hughes. Vern Carstensen is in charge of production. 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

0: have gun, will travel. Starring Mr. John Daner as Paladin. San Francisco, 1875, the Carlton Hotel, headquarters of a man called Paladin.
1: I thought you'd never get down, hey boy.
2: Oh, it was a big job, Mr. Paladin.
1: Let's hurry. The stage is ready to leave. The driver promised to wait for me.
2: Why you want so many things in one suitcase? Make my job easier if you take two suitcases.
1: It's easier for me when I only have one bag to carry on a long trip. Oh, give me the bag. I'll take it from here. There's no need for you to get wet. Goodbye, hey boy.
2: Goodbye, Mr. Paladin. Oh, Mr. Paladin.
1: Huh? Terrible. Sorry, here, let me help you up. Please, forgive me, please. Are you hurt?
3: Oh, my dress. My dress, it's soaking.
1: This is terrible.
3: You've ruined my dress.
1: Please, I'll buy you another dress. I'm catching the stage and they're ready to pull out. I must go, but I'll be back in about 10 days.
3: Well,
1: I'll take care of it then. I'll buy you another dress. Oh, here's my card. Uh-huh. I'm registered at the hotel.
3: Have gun, will travel. Wire Paladin, San Francisco.
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1: I looked forward to this trip to North Fork, not because of the job there, which turned out to be routine, uneventful, but because it would give me the opportunity to visit some old friends of mine in Three Winds on my way home, Sheriff Barry Deaver and his wife. The 20-mile ride from North Fork through sand dunes, buttes, and low hills led me to an unusually quiet Three Winds. The one saloon in town was quiet, too.
4: What'll it be, mister?
1: Whiskey.
4: If you're going to be in town for a while, you better check that gun in with the sheriff.
1: Is it against the law to wear a gun in Three Winds?
4: It sure is. Sheriff Deaver's the only one who can carry a firearm in this town. Hmm.
1: Sheriff Deaver has changed his laws since I was here last. Something new?
4: 6 months new.
1: Well, I'm on my way over to Deaver's office. I'll turn it in then if need be. He's a friend of mine.
4: Yeah? You from Philadelphia?
1: No. California.
4: Oh, I didn't think you looked like an Easterner. I thought the only friends Owen Deaver had left lived in Philadelphia.
1: Owen? No, I'm a friend of Owen's father.
4: Oh, well, didn't you hear? Old Barry's dead.
1: You dead? Barry Deaver?
4: Yeah, last fall. Bad of consumption. Owen came back from law school in Philadelphia and took over his shop. Uh-oh. There's going to be trouble for sure.
1: Why, it's just a couple of raunchy cowboys.
4: Yeah, but Deaver will arrest them. He don't allow no shooting in town.
5: Well, look at here, French. One customer in this saloon on a Saturday afternoon.
6: Hey, what time do the girls come in, Whiskey Man?
4: No girls allowed in this saloon.
6: No girls?
4: City law.
6: Didn't know we was in a city. Only seen one saloon. Takes two to make a city, don't it?
5: Don't matter, French. We'll go up to North Fork. Plenty of girls up there.
6: Now, we got to have a drink first. Bring us 2 bottles. One for me and one for Mason here.
4: You can't sell it by the bottle. Only 4 drinks to a customer. It's the law.
5: What kind of law are you talking about?
7: My law. The law of Three Winds.
6: Well, I didn't know this town was big enough to have a sheriff.
7: The law says 4 drinks to a person is the quota for a day. Same law says all guns must be turned into my office when you arrive in Three Winds.
6: Now, what is
7: that? I'll give them back to you when you leave.
1: Don't you think you ought to let law-abiding people keep their guns to defend themselves with?
7: I defend law-abiding people in this town. They don't have to carry guns.
1: As long as we get them back, I'll go along with your ordinance, Sheriff.
7: Lay it on the table. All right, you men, I'm waiting.
6: Mason?
5: Do what he says.
6: Yeah. There ain't no use arguing with a load of turkeys shot.
7: They'll be at my office when you leave town.
4: Watch it, Sheriff.
8: My head. Just shot my head.
6: Whose side are you on, anyway?
1: You can lock him up, Sheriff. He just tried to throw a knife in your back.
5: You ruined my head.
7: Thanks for saving my life. But I'll have to take you in, too.
1: For what?
7: For concealing that Derringer. You should have turned it in with the other gun. Hand it over.
1: Look, if I hadn't kept the Derringer, you would have been killed.
7: The law still stands. You'll spend a week in jail.
5: What about me? What about my hand?
7: You'll live, but you'll be in lockup till the judge comes through here. Then you'll be tried for attempted murder.
6: You taking me to jail, too?
7: No. You'll get out of town. If I ever see you back here again, I'll put you in jail for a year for trespassing. This town's out of limits to you because you've been associated with a murderer.
6: Well, now, ain't you tall? That shotgun sure makes you something I never heard of before.
7: Get out of here.
6: I'm going. But I'll see you again, mister.
1: What kind of rules are you laying down in this town, Deaver?
7: Rules that respectful citizens expect from their sheriff.
1: Well, don't you know if you disarm everyone who comes to Three Winds, you're waving a red flag in front of every gunfighter who thinks he's bigger than the law?
7: As long as I'm sheriff, there's no one bigger than the law in Three Winds. Let's go.

When friends drop in, let your hospitality show you're sociable in the modern manner. Pepsi, you know, is the favorite of the smart and young at heart.

0: Have you tried a Pepsi lately?
1: All right. Get in there.
2: Deaver, you better get some bandages for this man's hand.
3: I need a doctor. That's what I need. Or does the law allow a prisoner to have a doctor?
1: We'll get you fixed up. Ma!
4: Got a couple of new prisoners. One of them needs a doctor.
3: You're a fool. A two-headed fool. Shooting that knife out of my hand. You got your brains in your feet. I'll never forget what you did, mister. We could have both been free if you hadn't butted in.
2: You talk too much, Enfield.
3: How do you know my name?
2: Didn't take much to figure you're one of the Enfield brothers and that the kid named French is a member of your gang.
3: Well, we must be getting famous when tin horns like you know who we are. Well, I'll tell you something. It's going to be mighty miserable for you when my brothers come back to get me out of here. You'll wish you'd never heard of the Enfield gang.
5: Oh, and I don't know why you have to arrest every stranger who walks into this town. If I ain't nursing, I'm cooking, and if I... Paladin!
2: Hello, Ma.
5: Paladin, bless the stars in heaven. It's good to see you.
2: It's good to see you, too,
5: well,
2: Ma.
5: How long's it been? A year? A year and a half?
2: Oh, no, almost two now.
5: Oh, and you never met Paladin, did you?
1: No.
5: You was away in school, then, son. He helped your pa round up the orneriest, wildest bunch of gunfighters you ever seen. It was the Barton brothers, wasn't it, Paladin?
2: That's right.
5: Well, what brings you back to Three Wind? Paladin, what are you doing behind those bars? Owen, how come Paladin's in jail?
1: Well, Ma,
5: Did you arrest him, Owen Deaver?
1: Yes, I did.
5: Well, you just get him out of there right this minute, do you hear?
1: I can't do that. He violated the law.
5: Violated the law? Now, just who do you think you are arresting a man like this? Now, turn him loose. Turn Paladin loose, or so help me, I'll take a paddle and beat you to a blister.
2: That's all right, Ma.
5: Well, it ain't all right, neither.
2: Now that Owen knows that I'm a friend of the family, he and I can talk this out.
1: We can talk as much as you like, Paladin, but you're going to stay in jail for a week. It's the law.
5: For a week? For what?
1: For concealing a firearm and not turning it in.
5: There you go again, with another one of your stupid ordinances. Now, what's going to come of all your foolishness, Owen?
1: The law is the...
5: The law is the law. Listen to him, Paladin. We let him go to Philadelphia to study, and what does he bring back? 5 books, that's all. Those 5 books over there on his desk. The Municipal Code of Philadelphia. And he's been beating the town over the head with them ever since he come back. The ranch hands won't come into town anymore because he won't even let them spit in the street. Why, it's come to the place where nobody's even got any respect for the name of Deaver.
2: Ma, I don't hold any offense against him. If this is the law of Three Winds, I want to abide by it. We'll talk it out later. Now, you give me those bandages, and I'll take care of this man's hand for you.
5: Yeah, all right. I guess there ain't no use arguing with you. Or with Owen either, for that matter.
2: He's a man of principle and strong will. I'd say he takes after his ma.
5: Ah, go on with your foolishness. I'm going to start your supper.
2: There goes a fine woman, Owen. You ought to be proud of her.
1: I am. She doesn't realize the ways of the old frontier towns are gone.
2: Are they?
3: You gonna stand there and talk all day? My hand ain't getting any better.
2: Owen, have you heard of the Enfield gang?
1: Enfields? Yeah, I got a circular on him just the other day. It's in my desk somewhere.
2: This man is Mason Enfield. His partner in the saloon was another member of the gang, the one they call French.
1: Are you sure?
3: He's lying, Sheriff. Never even heard of the Enfield gang.
1: I'll see if I can find the circular.
2: Here's the bandage. Hold out your hand now. Let's see what we can do.
3: Thanks, Rabbit Head. It's a good thing my left hand's in good shape.
2: Why,
6: all
2: you...
6: All right, come on, hold it. What's the matter, Paladin? Why did you hit him?
2: Because he tried to hit me. Guess he didn't want me to tell you who he was.
1: You are right. His picture's here on the circular with the others. And here's the one that was in the saloon with him, French.
2: Well, French will bring the others back here to get Mason out. 3 more of them, Owen. And they'll shoot this town up and drag the jail down the middle of the street. You're going to need help. Let me out of here.
1: No.
2: Owen, I helped your father once. You and I could nail the Enfield gang.
1: I won't let you out, Paladin. I'll round up a few deputies. We'll be ready for the Enfields when they get here.
2: I hope you are, Owen, because there's a lot that could go wrong.
7: Yeah. There goes a treasure car. There goes another. And another. And one of them may be your car. 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
2: Owen Deaver, stubborn when it came to upholding his new laws, was inherently a kind-hearted man. He was considerate enough to move me to another cell, which allowed me a decent night's sleep away from Mason Enfield. Next morning, Ma Deaver let me out to have breakfast with her in the kitchen. Owen was out trying to round up some deputies.
5: Paladin, what am I going to do about Owen and his crazy books?
2: He's still young. He'll learn in time, if he doesn't get killed first.
5: You think they'll come, the Enfields?
2: They'll come.
5: Well, Owen knows how to fight. Mr. Deaver taught him. How to shoot a gun, use his fists, everything. He can hold his own when it comes to fighting. But he never learned the good judgment his father had.
2: He's a rare youngster who learns wisdom from his parents. It usually comes self-taught through experience.
5: Did you have any luck, Owen?
1: No, Vala. What are you doing out of your cell, Paladin?
5: I let him out.
1: He's under arrest. Don't you ever let him out again.
5: What'll you do? Arrest me?
1: Get back inside, Paladin.
2: All right, Owen.
5: Instead of putting him back in jail, why don't you deputize him? He's a friend.
1: He's also a prisoner. Get in there.
5: Owen, when your father ran this office, he wasn't afraid to take advice. Not even from a woman.
1: I'm not, Pa. I don't try to be.
5: You couldn't be. He was respected and well-liked.
1: Well, why shouldn't he be well-liked? He never stepped on anyone's toes.
5: He didn't have to. And he didn't need these five books to tell him what was right or wrong.
2: She's right, Owen.
1: Now, don't you start in on me, Paladin. What's the matter with everyone? Why can't they understand what I'm trying to do here?
2: What made you choose the Philadelphia ordinances for Three Winds?
1: Because they're good ones. I like living in a city guided by laws like these.
2: But this isn't Philadelphia. There's no mayor here, no town council. All you have is a sheriff and a judge who comes through once a month. It's the sheriff who must decide what's right and what's best for his town.
1: Yeah, and if the sheriff gets up on the wrong side of the bed one morning, everything's a crime that day. But if he wakes up feeling good, nothing's illegal. That's why we've got to have a legal written code to live by.
2: I'm not arguing against that principle, but don't you think that you should write your own code? One that fits your town?
5: Owen, they're out there.
1: Who's out there?
5: The Enfields, out front. I saw them through the curtains. Two men are behind a wagon across the street, and the other one's at the side of the house.
2: They're waiting for you to come out the front door.
1: I'll go out the back door and around the side.
2: You won't have a chance against three killers. Let me go with you.
1: No.
2: Ma, get my gun and go with him. Go ahead. You know how to pull a trigger.
1: You want to get her killed?
5: Well, I'm not going to stand by and let them come in here and shoot us after you get killed.
1: There's nothing you can do.
5: I can draw their fire, give you a better chance.
1: But they'd kill you, don't you understand?
2: Who's going with you, Owen, your mother or me?
1: All right, Paladin, you win.
2: Get my gun, Ma.
5: Sure.
2: Owen, there's a flat roof over the jail. Is there any way we can get up on top without making too much noise?
1: Yeah, through the kitchen. There's a ladder just outside the back door.
5: Here's your gun.
2: Thanks, Ma. Let's go.

0: There's another one out there.
1: Yeah. Yeah, either that or the man on the side of the building came around back.
0: What'll we do?
1: Go up to the front window and open fire on the two up on the wagon. I'll try to get this man back here.
0: How?
1: I'll stay down on the floor and open the door to draw his fire. Now go on, hurry.
0: All right.
1: Yeah. Yeah, he made a good target standing up at the rain barrel. If you'd have crouched behind it.
2: You think these two by the wagon are the only ones left?
1: Uh-huh. Now, you take anything on the right.
2: Uh-huh.
1: I'll take the left. As soon as one of them raises up to shoot... You got him. You know how to use a rifle.
2: I had a good teacher. Oh, there goes the other.
1: He's down. Come on.
2: Both of them are dead. You're pretty good with a six-gun.
1: I had some experience with the same teacher you did.
2: My pa was a man you could learn a lot from.
1: Yeah. I remember something else I learned from him the last time I was here. It was something he said.
2: What was that?
1: That one man doesn't have the right to say what's good for all men. The lawman doesn't try to dictate the will of the people. He reflects it.
2: Paladin, you know anyone might be interested in buying some books?
1: Oh, I wouldn't sell those books, Owen. Just put them away for a while. Who knows, someday, Three Winds might have a mayor, town council, or even sidewalks.
2: Yeah, maybe so.
1: Come on, we got to dig some graves.

0: Oh, Mr. Paladin.
1: Hey, boy.
0: Oh, I knew you'd come in on the stage tonight. I make bet on it.
1: Well, don't ever make bets on when I'll be returning to the Carlton. Let's get my luggage up to the room, will you, please?
0: Oh, yes, sir. I know when you come back this time. It's in the air. Hmm.
1: What's in the air?
0: Rain. It rains when you leave, and when it rains again, I know you come back. Oh, this time.
1: What about the young lady? The one I accidentally knocked down when I left?
0: Oh, you make a very big splash.
1: Oh?
0: She's the one I make bet with on your returning.
1: Oh, then she's still here. Did she order a new dress?
0: No, not yet. She waited for you. She said she'll ask you to go shopping with her.
1: Oh. I remember she was the most attractive young lady.
0: Most attractive.
1: Why don't you make arrangements for this evening, hey boy?
0: To go shopping?
1: Of course. But be sure we start in the lounge at 7 with cocktails.
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1: This is Nightline, the line that's open at the right place at the right moment, and this is Walter O'Keefe. Good evening, and here's our first Nightline call tonight from Hollywood. Groucho Marx and You Bet Your Life. 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
4: This is Lester B. Granger, Executive Director of the National Urban League, which is an agency geared for constructive interracial action, looking toward the welfare of our Negro population. After a quarter century in the Urban League, I have come especially to appreciate that organization representing individuals who believe in action rather than talk, and believe in action geared to helping people rather than merely exciting them. A solid example of an action movement is the American Red Cross. This is a great organization that does very little talking. In fact, you're asked to join only once a year. Yet, when action is necessary at any time, the Red Cross is always on the job. The recent past has witnessed an unprecedented number of disasters. The Red Cross is hard-pressed to stay on the job, and so I urge you to support the Red Cross by supporting your local chapter. Every dollar counts.
2: And here he is, the one, the only...
3: Well, here I am again with a chance for each of our couples to win up to $10,000. And if any of them say the secret word, they'll win an extra $100. George, who's first?
2: Well, Groucho, Louise Randall Pearson is waiting to talk to you now, and her partner is a special guest, a good friend of yours, Mr. Sammy Kahn.
3: Well...
2: So, folks, you may please and meet Groucho Marx.
3: Welcome to Your Bet Your Life. Say the secret word and divide an extra $100. It's a common word, something you always have with you. Sammy, glad to see you.
5: Glad to see you.
3: Glad to see you. We'd both be sued by Phil Silver. Sam here happens to be a very good fair-weather friend. Incidentally, also happens to be one of the country's leading songwriters. Isn't that true, Sam?
5: Unquestionably.
3: He's also very modest. And you're Louise Randall Pearson, huh?
6: Yes.
3: That's a very imposing moniker, Louise. Are you married?
6: No, I've been a widow for 10 years.
3: Oh, I'm sorry to hear that. Well, what do you do for a living? How do you get along?
6: Oh, I write. I write a daily column for the Santa Monica Evening Outlook and a couple of feature articles a week about interesting personalities.
3: Would you like to quit working and try another crack at matrimony, Louise?
6: Well, I'll tell you, you know how it is. You sit around...
3: No, I absolutely don't know how it is.
6: Oh. Well, you sit around in the evening, and it's kind of lonesome, and you think, oh, if I only had somebody deductible beside me.
3: Ah, love is a proud and gentle thing. It's nice to know that the fair sex still places some value on a husband. Apparently, you consider a husband almost as important as a bad debt. Sammy, let's get back to you. What are some of the big smashes you've written?
5: Well, I've written songs like By Mir Bist Du Schön.
3: You always write in German?
5: No, only when I'm stealing from a German.
3: Oh. What German was that you stole that from?
5: I never wanted to know his name, so he couldn't accuse me.
3: Wait a minute, you said the secret word. You said a secret word, which happens to be name, so you get $50, Louise. Ooh. And Sammy, and I know you need this desperately, you get $50. Well, tell us
5: she
3: something.
5: Didn't like me when she met me.
3: She didn't? I don't believe that. Is this true, Louise?
6: No, I thought he was awfully serious, and I thought he knew so much more than I did that I wasn't going to have a chance.
3: Well, you're partners, you know.
6: Howie?
5: I didn't know that till she took the 50.
3: Well, tell us some of the other songs that...
5: Well, I wrote by Mayor Mr. Shane.
3: You said that.
5: I wrote it twice, actually.
3: Oh. Once you mean the second voice?
5: Then I wrote a weather song called Let It Snow, Let It Snow, Let It Snow. I wrote a song like Give Me 5 Minutes More. I wrote songs like I've Heard That Song Before, et cetera, et cetera, et cetera. That's my best one, et cetera.
3: Well, just about everything you write turns out to be a hit. How long do you sit at a piano before you come up with one of these blockbusters?
5: I don't sit at a piano. I sit at a typewriter.
3: Typewriter? How do you get music out of a typewriter?
5: I don't get music. I get words. I write the words.
3: Sammy, you've written a lot of songs for pictures. Didn't you win an Oscar a few years back?
5: Yes, I did win an Oscar, and I am proud to say that I am one of the few songwriters who's also won... who has also won...
3: That's right. You don't have to be grammatical. They know you're a songwriter.
5: Who has also won an Emmy.
3: What did you get the Oscar for?
5: I got the Oscar for 3 Coins in the Fountain.
3: Well, what song do you think will cop the award this year, Sam?
5: Well, frankly, I think that the very, very best song this year... is the song All the Way from The Joker's Wild.
3: I saw the picture and I've heard the song. Sinatra had a record of it too, didn't he? Now, why did you pick that over all the others? There are hundreds of songs this year.
5: I wrote it.
3: Now, he's certainly the most modest songwriter you've ever seen. Who was the mediocrity who wrote the music?
5: Some talented fellow named Jimmy Van Heusen.
3: Could you sing the song for us?
5: Groucho, I'd love to do All the Way, but could I do it with the orchestra?
3: Orchestra, will you join him? Have you got any glue out there? He wants to be joined.
5: We will do it in the key as written.
7: Okay.

0: that Sinatra sings that better alone than we sing it together? Sammy, it was nice having you here tonight, and I hope your song wins the Academy Award. Now, let's play You Bet Your Life. You have selected professions of famous people. I'm going to ask you some questions. If you miss two in a row, you're out. If you get four in a row right, you win $1,000. You ready?
1: Yes.
0: What was Alexander Graham Bell's profession?
2: I would say he was an inventor.
0: That's right. What made Jacques Cartier famous?
2: Jewelry.
0: C-A-R-T-I-E-R.
2: He was a jeweler, a designer of jewelry.
0: J-A-C-Q-U-E-S. C-A-R-T-I-E-R.
2: Cartier? My guess is he was a jeweler.
1: I thought he was a dancer.
0: I claim he invented the telephone. Actually, he was an explorer. He discovered the St. Lawrence River. You got mixed up with that expensive fella in New York.
1: Yeah.
2: I didn't know there was another Cartier.
0: Oh, sure. Why, your wife must have a lot of jewelry.
3: Now have one more.
0: Who was Ruggiero Leoncavallo?
2: He was a composer.
0: Yeah.
3: You now have one right.
0: Who was Charles Dana Gibson?
1: He was an artist.
0: Charles Dana Gibson. All right, illustrator artist.
3: You're halfway to $1,000 now. I'll get the next two right and it's yours.
0: How did James Watt make his living?
2: He was an inventor.
0: That's right. You don't remember what he invented, huh?
2: I believe I do. But if it's important, I...
0: No, it isn't, no.
2: I don't know what he did then.
0: He invented the steam engine. Now, what was the profession of George A. Custer?
2: He was a soldier.
1: A fighter.
0: Yes. He also made pies, didn't he? Custer pie?
3: Did they get that right?
0: Yeah, they got it.
3: Oh, then you got four in a row. You won $1,000.
0: Four in a row.
1: Yay!

0: Did they get that right?
1: Yeah, they got
0: it. Oh, then you got four in a row. You win $1,000.
1: Four in a row. Now you've won $1,000.
2: She's liking me better all the time.
3: Oh, yes.
1: You can keep it and quit, or else you can come back late and try to double your money. You may even get a chance at $10,000. So go over there and sit down and think about it, kids. And whatever you decide to do, thanks for being on the show. Out of it, Edge.
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0: Yes, Pabst. 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
1: Yes, Pabst makes it perfect.
2: Roger, we have a couple of single girls who are anxious to talk to you. They're Dolores Olson and Sandy Silen. So, girls, you come in, please, and meet Groucho Marx.
3: Welcome to You Bet Your Life. Say the secret word and divide an extra $100. It's a common word, something you always have with you. Let's see. Who are you? Your name is?
4: Sandy.
3: Your name? You're both named Sandy?
5: No, mine's Dolores.
3: Your name is Dolores, huh? Which one is the oldest? Which one is Dolores? That's you?
5: I'm 20.
3: And how about you?
4: I'm 22.
3: Oh. Well, why are you here together? Are you sisters?
4: No.
3: Brothers?
4: No.
3: Why are you here together?
5: Mr. Fiddeman found out that we're roommates.
3: I beg your pardon?
5: On your show.
3: What was that?
5: Mr. Fiddeman.
3: Mr. Fiddeman? What show is he connected with? Huh? You don't mean... You mean Fenneman?
5: That's right.
3: Does he tell you his name was Fiddeman?
5: I can't pronounce it.
3: Hey, Fiddeman, come out here. You changed your name, I see. Huh? Oh, have you been doing this for a long time?
2: What?
3: Using two names?
2: I,
3: Why do you call yourself Fiddeman when you met these girls?
2: I think she
3: You know
2: me.
3: They'd find out your name was Fenneman, didn't they? Why did you do this, George?
2: I didn't do anything, honest.
3: They told me that you said that your name was Fiddeman. Now, you must have been doing it for some reason. When I use a different name, there's a reason for it. And I'm sure there is when you do it. Aren't you a married man?
2: Up till now, I was, yes.
3: How did you find out they were roommates?
2: Well,
3: George...
2: I'm
3: not criticizing you. I just want to know what technique you use, that's all.
2: No, actually, a friend of mine told me about the girls.
3: A friend of yours knew these girls, and he introduced you to them?
2: Yeah, well, he told me. He didn't even... I wasn't even there.
3: You know that old line, the light that lies in a man's eyes and lies and lies and lies... Well, there it is, folks. The private life of George Fiddeman. Now, Sandy, where did you meet Dolores?
4: A couple of years ago, we worked at NBC in Portland.
3: You worked at NBC in Portland? Mm-hmm. Well, it's a wonderful network, NBC, and I'm glad you're with us. Portland, I salute you. NBC adds another affiliate. What station does NBC have in Portland?
4: It wasn't a station. It was a national biscuit company.
3: Well, NBC just lost another affiliate. Now, what did you do for the National Biscuit Company?
4: I packed cookies for about 3 weeks, and then I was fired.
3: Why? Were you putting too many cookies in the box?
4: No, it was...
3: Why did they fire you?
4: It was a personality clash.
3: With who?
4: My boss.
3: I mean, well, what happened? I mean, was he fresh?
4: No.
3: Well, what other reason could that possibly be?
4: I think he thought I...

0: Didn't know how to pack cookies too well.
1: Well, it's not easy, you know, putting those things in a box. Believe me, it's quite a job. What did you do for the NBC Biscuit Company, Dolores?
0: Oh, I fed cookies to machines and watched them go down a conveyor belt.
1: Well, that's interesting. It's something like Niagara Falls, isn't it? Well, now we have you in L.A., Dolores. How did you go about making your fortune after you landed here?
0: I got a job working at an aircraft office as a private secretary.
1: Oh, well, that's much better, isn't it, than feeding cookies into an iron machine? How long did this job last?
0: 3 weeks.
1: Why'd you quit?
0: Well, I didn't really quit. They let me go after they found out I couldn't type.
1: You got a job as a secretary and you couldn't type?
0: Well, I can't type. I don't know shorthand. I don't like to file.
1: He must have hated to see you go, huh? You must have had more coffee breaks than all of Brazil. Well, what was your next job?
0: I went to work at Hughes Aircraft Company in their blueprint department. I handled missile and airborne prints.
1: You handled missiles? If I could get the audience to chip in, would you like to go to Moscow?
0: When?
1: I mean, be in their employ over there in the missile department? Well, you're charming girls, and I've enjoyed talking to you. Now, let's see how much you know. Now, you selected the dictionary quiz, and since you don't know anything about an office, I imagine you're going to be great at this. I'm going to say something, and you're going to give me the meanings. Mr. Fitterman, you've met here. You miss two in a row, you're out. If you get four in a row right, you win $1,000. Now, what is a statute?
0: A statute?
1: S-T-A-T-U-T-E.
0: Well, I think it's a kind of a law.
1: That's, you don't have to go any further. Say, you've got plenty on the ball there, kid.
2: You have one right.
1: How do you like that, huh? Your friends are doing well, aren't they, George? Huh?
2: I'm not going to say anything.
1: I think you said plenty before they come out of it. What kind of an animal is a dromedary?
0: A dromedary?
1: Talk it over. Come on, girls.
0: Kind of a rat?
1: Let's keep George out of this. It's a camel. You should have known that.
0: A what?
1: A camel. They know the hard ones. They just don't know the easy ones. Now, what is myopia?
0: Could you spell it, please?
1: I'll try. M-Y-O-P-I-A. Myopia. The adjective is myopic.
0: Myopic?
1: Yes.
0: I think it has something to do with singularly or one.
1: No, it means nearsightedness.
0: Myopia?
1: No, they're all through.
2: I'm afraid you've gotten... Well, I know you've gotten two.
1: I'm sorry you missed two in a row because of the relationship between you three. We don't want you to go away empty-handed. So I'm going to ask you one question for $100. What was the profession of the famous painter Rembrandt?
0: I guess he was an artist.
1: No, I'm sorry. He wrote Beethoven's Eighth Symphony. But thanks for being with us. So you win $100, and we were delighted to have you on the show. And you're a couple of fine girls.
3: We'll find out if our first couple will try for $10,000 in just a moment.
4: Who's going to win the thoroughbred Kentucky Club's thoroughbred? 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Pipe Tobacco has to find a winner. 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

0: George, who's going to try for the $10,000?
1: Louise Randall Pearson and Sammy Kahn. Would you come in, please?
0: Sammy Kahn?
1: Give you their decision?
0: Sam, you're not satisfied with what you've won.
2: I'm satisfied, but I'm also older.
0: Oh. Well, you've won $1,000 so far. Now, if you decide to try for the $10,000 and you fail, you wind up with a total of $500. Now, what are you going to do?
3: We're going to try for it.
0: You're going to try? Well, pick a number.
3: Five.
2: Five.
0: If any number besides the one you pick comes up, the question is worth $2,000. If your number comes up, the question is worth $10,000. Give it a try. Go on. Your number was five and it landed on two, so this question is worth $2,000. Now, there's a prominent line painted on all large ships to indicate the depth to which the vessel may be submerged by loading. For $2,000, what is the name for this line? Talk it over.

0: Take a guess.
1: Submersion?
0: No, it's the Plimsoll line.
1: Anybody knows that.
2: Why, sure.
0: It's a well-known. I'm sorry you missed up, so you wind up with 500. That isn't too bad. Congratulations. And thanks for being on the show. And, Sammy, your songs are just wonderful.
1: Thank you.
3: 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Directed by Robert Dwan and Bernie Smith. Music by Jack Meekin. This is George Fenneman reminding you to tune in again next week, same time, same station, to hear the one, the only Groucho. And see Groucho every Thursday evening on NBC television. 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

0: Soprano Lucina Mara joins Donald Voorhees and the Bell Symphonic Orchestra on the Telephone Hour tonight on most of these NBC stations.
1: Oh, come in, Smithers. What is it? Speak up, boy. Orange juice.
2: No, sir. New Kellogg's Rise and Shine.
1: Hey, finish.
2: And look at this, sir.
1: No peel, no Pepsin. It's got vitamin C. Well, Smithers, I suppose this is it.
2: What are you doing, sir?
1: Thank you, Governor. Wife and three Peps to support. Thank you.
3: New Kellogg's Rise and Shine. 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
0: I mean, they look the same, don't they?
1: Might look the same, but they don't taste the same.
0: You can't tell the difference.
1: Well, I can. 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

0: 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The Robin Hood of modern crime now comes transcribed to radio, starring Hollywood's brilliant and talented actor Vincent Price as the Saint.
1: You know something, Simon, darling?
2: Some things, Anne. Among them, the fact that you're a very disturbing person.
1: Perhaps that's my answer, then.
2: Answer to what, may I ask?
1: Why, you phoned me the moment I returned from Bermuda. I've been wondering why you're going to ply me with a football game, a dinner, and a play.
2: Oh, why not just relax and enjoy it?
1: I'd like to. Particularly when I remember that last evening we spent together in Bermuda. Before you had to fly back to the States on some nasty murder business or other.
2: Yes, that was quite an evening, wasn't it?
1: Quite.
2: You know, you're very beautiful.
1: I've always enjoyed your thinking so, Simon.
2: Well, inasmuch as I have a tremendous distaste for murder interfering with moonlight, I now intend to take up where we left off.
1: At a football game?
2: Oh, well, it'll be a good game. As a matter of fact, it had better be. The trouble I had digging up tickets for it. Well, here we are, Anne.
1: My, how things have changed since I was in Bermuda. Imagine they're now holding football games in cigar stores instead of stadiums.
2: This happens to be Tony Cartago's little establishment. There's an office inside where Tony conducts his main business, which consists of handling bets and scalping tickets.
1: Oh, you do know the loveliest people, Simon. Yeah,
2: for which you should offer thanks. We couldn't get any seats to today's game otherwise. Tony has a couple for us.
1: Oh!
2: Well, didn't your mother ever tell you that it's not polite to go running into people that way?
3: I'm terribly sorry. I didn't see you. My apologies.
2: Not bad. Nice manners, too. I wonder why she came tearing out of Tony's that way.
1: Well, if you're interested, Tony can probably tell you. I wonder where I've seen that girl before.
2: Oh, it's some harpy's huddle, I imagine.
1: Oh.
2: Come on, let's go in.
1: Ooh, some place. I bet you couldn't buy cigars in here for love of money.
2: Well, I'm not sucker enough to lay odds against that. The real business is conducted right in here. Hiya, Tony. I want you to meet...
3: Simon!
2: You better stand back, Anne. My old grandmother would often say, yikes.
1: Yes, I see. He's been shot, hasn't he?
2: I'm afraid so. He's still alive, though. Hey, Tony. Tony, who did it? Can you hear me, Tony? Who gunned you?
4: No, I didn't. Duke, he knows.
2: It's me, Tony. Templar, who shot you?
4: Don't know. Barnes effect. Bring that.
1: Oh, Simon, is he?
2: He is. Well, there's nothing to do but call the police.
1: Why, Simon, the Saint calling in the police on a case? What's happened to you?
2: It's very simple, Anne. I'm much more interested in a beautiful woman.
1: Oh, thank you.
2: You're welcome.
1: Well, why don't you call them? Oh, a visitor.
2: Two visitors, darling, a man and a gun.
5: That phone's getting kind of heavy, ain't it, mister?
2: The phone? Oh, yes, yes. Come to think of it, it is kind of heavy at that.
5: I'll take care of it for you. That's better.
2: You know, you're the second person we've met today who should read Emily Post. Don't you know it isn't polite to point at people, particularly with a gun?
5: Shut up.
2: And it's also impolite to tell people...
5: Shut up!
1: You see what he means, darling. He wants you to shut up.
2: Oh, is that it? Yeah. I wondered what he was driving at.
5: That's very fun.
2: I'm so glad you liked it. Though I have a better routine. It goes like, give me that gun!
5: Oh, you know, everybody was picking on
3: it. Simon! Get up, Simon! Get up! You killed him!
5: No, I was just sleeping. Maybe that gun over his head will learn him a thing or two.
3: But you...
5: And if you're smart, you won't kick up any fuss. They just as soon kiss you, too.
3: Kiss me?
5: Yeah, with the butt of my gun. Now relax, baby.

0: Simon, wake up, Simon, wake up. Oh, come on, Simon, wake up.
1: Let's leave a later call.
0: Oh, Simon.
1: All right, Anne. Hey, what goes on here? We're tied up.
0: Yes. Pete thought we'd be more tractable that way.
1: You know something? He's right. Where are we? How'd we get here?
0: Pete, he's the guy who conked you. Yeah. And a buddy of his named Louie brought us here. It's a warehouse of some kind. We're in one of the storage bins on the first floor.
1: Nice. Are we stored away for the winter?
0: No. No, with a little luck, we'll be out of here in 5 minutes.
1: Mistaken identity, Anne. I'm not Superman. And these ropes are pretty tight and strong.
0: Darling, yours may be, but mine aren't. I've had them loose enough to throw off for 15 minutes. I was just waiting for you to wake up.
1: Well, now, don't tell me you're Superwoman.
0: No. No, I owe it all to dear, sweet Louis. When I looked at him piteously out of my big blue eyes, he just couldn't tie me up too tightly. I worked myself free while you were sleeping soundly in the corner.
1: Never again will I underestimate the persuasive powers of women. Now see what you can do about getting me loose.
0: All right.
1: There's a little knife in my vest pocket that might help.
0: Vest pocket?
1: Right. Oh, be careful. I'm ticklish.
0: Oh, I've got it. You know, Simon, I just remembered who that girl was we saw running out of Tony's place.
1: Yeah? Who is she?
0: Betty Streeter. She... Ah, there. That fixes up your hands.
1: Thanks. Now, let's have the knife. I'll get my legs loose myself.
0: Here.
1: Betty Streeter, huh?
0: Mm-hmm.
1: The luscious lollipop whose picture's been in the newspapers lately over an engagement or something?
0: Yes, that's right. She's engaged to Jack Landers, an old boyfriend of mine.
1: Oh.
0: Oh, lucky girl. Jack is so handsome and fascinating.
1: That's very interesting. There. Now the legs are loose. Now let's see if I can stand up.
0: There. How do you feel?
1: Ooh, outside of that bomb burst in my head and the fact that my legs are apparently cut off at the knee.
0: Simon, someone's coming.
1: Slip those ropes over you and lie down on the floor quick.
0: Oh, okay, Simon.
1: When he comes in, make with those baby blues and attract his attention for a minute. I'll be behind the door.
0: And then?
1: Well, I won't be dealing a hand of canasta. Quiet now.
0: Well, hello, Petey. How do you feel?
2: Fine, baby, fine. Just come back to... Hey, the boyfriend, where is he?
1: Here I am, Pete, with a peachy keen breath.
0: Aha! Now that's what I call more like it.
1: Come on your feet.
2: Yeah.
1: I'd better pick up Pete's pop gun. Now let's get out of here.
0: Now, that's the first sensible thing you've said today. Let's... What's that noise, Simon?
1: I don't know, but it sounds like my head feels. There's no time to delve into strange noises now, my sweet. Come on, let's go quietly. You know, I wonder if Louie, the other mug, is hanging around.
0: No. After Pete searched you and didn't find anything, I heard him say he was going to report to the boss.
1: I guess he's still reporting, then. The place seems deserted. Oh, look, there's the front door. Let's head for it.
0: Well, oh, it's certainly nice to be out of there.
1: Yeah. Hey, what was the name of that girl again, Anne?
0: Girl? Oh, Betty Streeter. Why?
1: Look at the sign on this building.
0: Sign? Simon. It says Streeter's Warehouse.
1: Yeah, that's what it says, doesn't it? Come on, Anne, let's find out what this is all about.
0: Simon, darling, I thought you were going to call the police.
1: Anne, darling, that was before Petey hit me over the head with his gun barrel.
0: Oh, I was afraid of that. Okay, what's our first stop?
1: First, we find ourselves a nice telephone directory.
0: May I ask why?
1: To find out what street the Streeters live on.

0: Yes, who? Ann!
1: Hello, Jack. Remember me?
0: Remember you? Oh, Ann, sweetheart, if you don't think so, get a load of this.
1: Jack, that's a rather warm greeting after all these years. Oh, yes. Simon, I want you to meet an old friend of mine, Jack Landers. Jack, this is Simon Templer.
0: Glad to see you, Templer.
2: But not as glad as you are to see Ann.
0: Well, not quite. No. Come on in.
2: Thank you.
0: Yeah, what are you folks doing here, anyhow?
1: We came to see Betty Streeter. This is where she lives, isn't it?
0: Betty? Mm.
2: Yes, remember the girl you're engaged to?
0: Sure. Run along. She's in the living room with her father.
2: Say, by the way, Landers, have you got a handkerchief?
0: Handkerchief? Yeah, of course. Why?
2: Well, I have heard that misplaced lipstick is a better detonator for atomic blast than plutonium, and before the two gals
0: Maybe you're right, Templar. Well, Betty...
1: Simon!
0: Holy smoke, what was that?
2: Well, either Betty's involved in a premature explosion or they were shots. Come on, let's see.
0: The living room, Templar, to the left.
2: I'm with you. Stay back, Ann.
0: Betty!
1: Oh, Jack, someone shot at us through the window. Dad's hurt.
2: Look after Mr. Streeter, Jack. I'll take care of the guy at the window.
1: Well, be careful, Simon. He may still be out here.
2: Now she tells
0: me. Let me get a crack at him, Templar.
1: Did you get him, Jack?
0: I think I got him in the leg. He stumbled after the first shot, but he got away in that car.
2: Well, now that quiet has descended once again, it might be pertinent to inquire as to the state of Mr. Streeter's health.
1: Oh, it's nothing serious, just a slight flesh wound.
3: Slight wound, is it? Feels like my whole dead blasted arm's been torn off.
2: Have you any idea who was so interested in perforating the Streeter's skin, Mr. Streeter?
3: Yeah, I'll say I have. It was one of...
1: Dad, there's no need to talk like that now.
3: Bastard, Betty, there's no reason for me to hide things. That crook's been trying to chisel in on my warehouse business for over a year. He's taken one of them over already.
2: You couldn't possibly be talking about Duke Raymond, could you?
0: That's right, Templar. He's threatened Mr. Streeter before. Looks as though he sent one of his gunmen around to enforce that threat.
1: Oh, you've got to give in to him, Dad. The next time you won't be so lucky. You ought to realize now that he won't stop at anything.
3: Give in? Nonsense.
2: I hate to sound mercenary, Mr. Streeter, but how much would it be worth to you to get your skirts cleared of Duke Raymond?
3: How much would it be worth?
2: Mm-hmm.
3: Who are you?
2: My name's Simon Templer, if that means anything to you.
1: The saint?
2: I'll confess it. Does that startle you, Miss Streeter?
1: Oh, why, no, not at all. I just didn't expect
2: it. Of course, after all, only sinners need be frightened by saints. Well, Mr. Streeter, what do you say?
3: All right, I'll make you an offer. $10,000 if you get Duke Raymond out of the way. Nothing if you don't.
2: You've just made yourself a deal.
1: Simon, you taking money for a case?
2: Well, juries award damages for broken hearts, Anne. And you have no idea how badly I feel about letting Cupid...

0: Well, Miss Morley, this is our famous riverfront. How do you like it?
1: I don't.
0: Now, there's the spot we're heading for. Do you see it?
1: Well, I see some speedboats moored at a dock, if that's what you're talking about.
0: Mm-hmm.
1: Any particular reason for coming here?
0: The usual reason. We're going for a little boat ride. How much for the ride, buddy?
2: 12 miles south, 12 miles back for a buck.
0: That's fair enough. Come on, Ann, let's get in.
1: You know, the more I think about this, Simon, the crazier I think you are. Why would anyone want to travel 12 miles out into the ocean?
0: To see Duke Raymond, of course.
1: Oh, I see.
0: Mm-hmm.
1: He's playing Father Neptune on top of a wave, I presume.
0: Not exactly. You'll see when we get out there. And I'll expect a great big apology for those words when we get back.
3: You mean if you get back, don't you, Temple?
1: Simon!
0: Yeah, I see. That man's here again. Tell me, Petey, my friend, what are you doing here? You coming along for a ride?
3: That's right, pal.
0: You know, after paying a buck for 12 miles out and 12 miles back, I think I've got a right to be particular about the kind of company I have.
3: Well, don't let it bother you, pal. This gun in my hand makes us equals. Besides, you better pay only half a buck.
1: Why only half a dollar, Petey?
0: Because it's cheaper by the dozen, right, Petey?
3: Yeah, you'll get the idea, pal. You may be going 12 miles out, but I don't think you're ever coming back.

0: You know, Pete, this ride hasn't been very comfortable so far. That gun sticking in my back irritates me.
1: Yeah, yeah. Too bad, isn't it?
0: Yeah, sympathetic soul, aren't you? Well, the ride's nearly over. There's Duke Raymond up ahead.
2: That's funny. I don't see anything but an old freighter out there.
1: That's it, lady, the Black Deuce.
2: The Black Deuce? Quaint name, isn't it?
0: It's a quaint ship. Gambling is the specialty.
2: And I always thought that was against the law.
0: Not when you're 12 miles out and you're Duke Raymond, it isn't. You see...
2: Simon, isn't that a cabin cruiser coming up behind us?
0: Yeah, it's coming up fast, too, and no lights on.
1: I don't like that. Don't like it at all.
2: Oh, don't worry, Pete. It's just pulling ahead of us.
1: Yeah, I guess... Hey! Hey, what do you think you're doing?
2: Simon, the boat's going toward us. It's going to run into it.
1: Look out! You're going to ram us! You're going to...
0: How are you doing, Ann?
2: Oh, all right. So far. But not much far.
0: Just a couple of more strokes will do it. Get up. There you go. Just two more now. There.
2: Phew. Oh, I thought we'd never get here.
0: Must have been telepathy. Oh. Wait a minute. I'll climb on board. Okay, now that does it. Okay, now give me your hand.
2: Okay, Simon.
0: Easy does it.
2: Well, quite an experience, I'd say. Where are we?
0: We're in a speedboat moored to the Black Deuce. Which reminds me it's time to go to work.
2: Oh, yeah. You're not actually going aboard that ship, are you?
0: That was my original intention, wasn't it? Besides, Pete and his boyfriend will drown if I don't get help out to him.
2: Oh, and you've got to earn that $10,000, as I know.
0: Yeah, right as usual, Angel. Now, listen closely. Do you know how to run a speedboat?
2: Yes, yes, I do.
0: Well, I've got a funny idea you're going to have to run one in a very few minutes.

0: I do.
1: Who are you?
0: I'm Simon Templer. The man Pete was supposed to bring in part in the wet clothes this damp sea air, you know.
1: Where's Pete?
0: The last time I saw him, he was hanging onto a wrecked speedboat a couple of hundred yards away.
1: Hanging onto him? Come on, get down to cases, Templer. What's the racket?
0: Duke, I have a funny hunch you're going to lay off Streeter's business.
1: Am I? What makes you think so?
0: A possible murder rap?
1: Keep talking, Templer.
0: Tony Cartago was bumped off. Why?
1: You're so smart, you wouldn't know.
0: Maybe I do. I'd guess it was because he knew too much about bonds.
1: Bonds?
0: Yeah, you know, securities, negotiable ones with a lot of dough.
1: Where'd you get that idea?
0: From Tony. He talked before he died. He mentioned you and bonds.
1: Tony always talked too much. You talk too much, too.
0: Yeah, I'm beginning to get what you mean.
1: I thought you would.
0: You know, Duke, there you are, sitting behind that desk with a gun in your hand. I wonder.
1: You wonder what?
0: I wonder how you'd look with that desk on top of you. I'm too bad, Duke. You missed me. Sorry, I can't do the same now. Well, imagine that. Duke Raymond sleeping during business hours. You'll never get ahead that way, old boy. Horatio Alger would positively frown upon you. Nice going, Ann. Thank you kindly for picking me up out of the water.
2: If I'd known what was going to happen, I wouldn't have. When I saw you dive off that rail and all those people started shooting at
0: us. Oh, just a necessary unpleasantness, my sweet. I had to get some information from Duke about bonds.
2: Bonds? You going to play the market?
0: Right now I'm playing the field. There's a murderer in it. And I'm going to start at Mr. Streeter's warehouse.

0: this way, Ann.
1: That way? Hmm. The warehouse is over to the left side.
0: Sure, but we're going next door.
1: And just what do you expect to find there, Sherlock?
0: A printing press, of course. There, you see? The Travers Printing Company.
1: Well, I see it, but I can't understand it. How did you know this place was here, and why look for a printer?
0: Tony Cartega told me to look for one just before he died. And as for this place, you remember the thumping noise we heard as we were leaving the warehouse?
1: Why, of course. It was made by a printing press.
0: Sure, that's what I thought. Well, shall we go in?
1: At this hour? But it's so dark, nobody will be in there.
0: Two facts would impress me no end. Now, let me see. I should have some keys in my pocket.
1: Why bother? That door's already partially open.
0: Well, you're right.
1: In here.
0: I can't risk a light until we're sure it's empty.
1: There's a crack of light over there.
0: Yeah.
1: It seemed to come from a doorway into another room. I wonder if... Oh!
0: What's the matter?
1: I hit my foot against something. Something soft.
0: You don't say. Suppose you look up at the ceiling while I shine this pencil flash down.
1: Oh, Simon.
0: Perfectly expressed.
1: He's dead, isn't he?
0: Yeah, if he's not, he ought to be. He's been tied up, gagged, strangled, and shot in the leg.
1: Who is he?
0: I think he's the gentleman who tried to kill Mr. Streeter.
1: Well, how do you...
0: Because Jack shot him in the leg, remember? He's probably Mr. Travers the printer.
1: What is it, Simon? Why'd you turn off the light?
0: Because that light in the other room just went out, and I hate to be a nonconformist.
1: Where are you going?
0: I'm going to step over there and see what's up.
1: Oh, be careful.
0: Sure, but I'll risk it. I'm going after him.
1: Oh, look out, Simon. He's a killer. What is it?
0: Oh,
1: what's wrong?
0: Whoever it was locked and bolted this door, I'll have to kick it down.
1: Watch it. Someone may still be in there.
0: You have the most pessimistic thoughts. Now, wait till I find the light switch.
1: Well, nobody's here. He must have gone out that window.
0: And if I hadn't been idiot enough to bump into something in the dark, this case might have been over by now.
1: Either that or you'd have been dead. What's that funny hissing sound?
0: That? Oh, it's the flame under that lead pot over there.
1: What's cooking?
0: Oh, printers use them to melt their old linotype slugs in.
1: Yes, but why would that be going now? Do you think the killer left...
0: There was a reason I wanted you along tonight. You've just hit it. There's the typeface.
1: Yes.
0: And see those engraved copper and zinc plates on that work table?
1: Mm-hmm.
0: If we'd come in a few minutes later, they'd have been in that lead pot.
1: But what are they?
0: Oh, I'm not so good at reading upside down and backwards, but... 6% debentures, state of secured highway taxes. Huh, so that's it. What?
1: Would you mind explaining, Simon?
0: Later, darling. First, I've got a little surprise party to prepare.
1: Surprise party?
0: Yeah, as soon as I remove the handkerchief gag from Mr. Travers, send a message to Duke Raymond and make a few phone calls, we'll go to the scene of the party.
1: How nice. Now, what's going to happen there?
0: What usually happens at a surprise party?
1: Oh, don't tell me. I know. One very foxy murderer is going to get a great big surprise.

0: So the surprise party is going to be at Tony Cartago's place.
1: Right you are, Ann. There it is now.
0: What's going to happen, Simon? All I know is that you called a lot of people in a disguised voice and told them something about bonds and Tony's. Why?
1: Well, if you'll look inside the cigar store, what do you see?
0: Why, there's a light inside.
1: Correct. That must mean one of the guests has arrived. Look quiet as we go in. I want to see if that's an early bird or a worm.
0: Seems to be awfully busy looking for something.
1: Well, let's help the poor soul find it. Hello, Betty.
2: Oh!
1: What's the matter, Betty? Looking for some bonds?
2: Bonds?
1: The ones you were called about this morning?
2: Well, I don't know what you're talking about.
1: That, Betty, that'll never do. However, I wasn't the one who called you this morning.
2: How did you know about that?
3: May we join the party?
2: Jack!
4: Hello, dear.
5: All right, Templar, what's this all about?
1: Hello, gentlemen. Nice of you to come, Mr. Streeter. Jack, I was just talking to Betty about that phone call of this morning. What did your caller say, Betty? Something about your father's life being endangered over some bonds and that you'd better get down here fast to save him?
5: My life in danger? What kind of nonsense is that?
1: It wasn't nonsense to Betty. She came down here all right. We walked in right after Betty left and found Tony Cartago dead.
4: Now, just a minute. You're making a pretty dangerous accusation there, Templar.
1: Happens to be true. Mr. Streeter, Duke Raymond forced you to sell him that warehouse next to the Travers Printing Company, didn't he?
5: Yes. And it took a lot of force. He ruined the business by destroying merchandise, wrecking trucks, the usual racketeering methods. I had to sell to stop losing money.
6: Maybe you better not talk so much, Streeter.
7: Yeah. Maybe won't be healthy.
1: Well, more guests. Duke Raymond and Pete.
6: Yeah, that's right, Templar. What gives here?
1: Well, now, that's a rather silly question, Duke. You came here looking for bonds, didn't you?
6: So your message was a frame, huh, chum?
1: Only in a manner of speaking, chum. Someone in this room owed you money from gambling, didn't they, Duke? And promised to pay in negotiable securities to be left until called for here at Tony Cartago's.
6: It's your story, Templar. Keep talking.
1: But when Pete came to pick up the bonds for you, they were missing, and Tony was dead. It's lucky for you, too. If you tried to sell those bonds, you'd have been arrested. They were forgeries.
5: Phonies? You sure about that?
1: I know it, and I can prove it.
0: Surprise, surprise, surprise.
1: What do you think of your gambling friend now, Duke?
6: The dirty double-crosser. With all that dough in the family, too. Oh, low-down rat is going to get
4: No, you don't, Duke. Stop right there.
0: Simon, he's got a gun.
1: Isn't that strange, Ann? I was thinking the same thing.
2: Jack. Oh, no, Jack, not you.
4: Pretty sharp, aren't you, Templar? Got it all figured out.
1: Oh, I've been known to get around, Landers. Anyway, it was rather obvious. Particularly after you kissed Ann.
0: After he kissed me? What did that have to do with it?
1: Well, you see, Ann...
7: I got something to say first.
1: Yes, good old Pete. He never misses.
4: There, my dear.
7: Thanks for keeping him busy while I went for my gun, Templar.
1: Oh, think nothing of it, Pete. And to show my appreciation...
4: Here!
5: What?
4: What's the big idea,
1: Templar? Duke, let's not be hasty, shall we? I've got a gun, too, the one I borrowed from you aboard your ship. Get on the phone, Ann. Call the police.
0: You bet, Simon. Right away.
1: As for you, Mr. Streeter, get out your checkbook. The amount is $10,000 payable to your favorite charity... Your friend Duke Raymond won't bother you again for a long, long time.

0: You like another drink, Anne?
1: No, thank you, Simon. I suppose I should thank you for a lovely day.
0: It had its points, but the football game might have been more exciting.
1: I doubt it, but I still need some answers.
0: But don't you see, Anne, Jack was terrified when he couldn't pay Duke the huge gambling debt he owed him. So he hit on the idea of forging bonds. He had Travers print them.
1: But I still don't understand why he killed Travers.
0: Well, he had to make sure that Travers wouldn't talk. So when Jack went to the print shop to destroy the evidence of the forged plates, he destroyed Travers, too.
1: Yes, but why was Tony killed?
0: Tony held the bonds for Duke. But when he discovered they were forged, he called the Streeter home.
1: Yes.
0: Betty got the message and hurried down to see what it was all about. She thought Tony was talking about her father.
1: And Jack was there, overheard the conversation, and beat her to Tony.
0: Right.
1: And he tried to kill us with a cruiser to stop us from getting Duke's store.
0: Mm-hmm. He was a busy little man.
1: Okay, mastermind. I guess I've got it. Except for that crack about the kiss. How come you knew Jack Landis was guilty because he kissed me?
0: Lipstick, Aunt.
1: What? Lipstick?
0: Yeah. You see, after you kissed him, he had lipstick all over his face.
1: Yes. Yeah.
0: When I called it to his attention, he wiped it off with his handkerchief. And the handkerchief that gagged Travers had lipstick on it, too.
1: Oh. And to think that just because he kissed me, he's dead.
0: I wouldn't feel that way about it if I were you. Your kisses wouldn't kill anyone, and I can prove it.
1: Can you, Simon?
0: Sure. Watch. There, you see?
1: I guess you're right.
0: Oh, please don't agree so quickly, Anne.
1: Why not?
0: I'm seriously considering making a lifetime work out of proving.

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1: Ladies and gentlemen, in tonight's cast you heard Shirley Mitchell, Barbara Eiler, Jack Moyles, Tom Brown, Edmund McDonald, and Anthony Barrett. This is Vincent Price inviting you to join us again next week at this same time for another exciting adventure of the Saint. Good night.

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1: On your last trip, did you discover what the Earth people eat? 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Boil them for 20 of their minutes. 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
5: All aboard for the transcribed premiere production, The Cruise of the Paul Parrot, that thrilling story of whaling days at sea. When we last heard from our friends Johnny and Sue aboard the Paul Parrot, they had just discovered Alteste, the mysterious Spaniard who had been so elusive in the hold of the ship. And of all things, talking to Red Mulhooly, the mutinous sailor, who was put in chains for attacking Captain Dalton in his cabin. Johnny and Sue are still in the hold, hidden from Alteste's and Red's view by whale oil casks. They are trying to hear the conversation between the Spaniard and Mulhooly without being detected. Meanwhile, on deck, old Dickon, with Paul Parrot perched on his shoulder, is waiting at the hatch for the return of Johnny and Sue with whatever information they are able to discover. While just up the deck a bit, Captain Dalton is talking to his first mate, Wainwright.
6: Well, matey, I believe that with putting that red-headed Mulhooly in chains below, a lot of our trouble is over.
7: Right you are, Roy. And I'll lay to that.
6: He's a bad un, that Red.
7: Bad is no name for the lubber. And landlubber he'll be as soon as we reach Rio. And if I've got anything to do about it, he'll remain a landlubber. For I'm going to warn every skipper and every officer I know against him.
6: You know, matey, the more I ponder over it, the more I think that perhaps Red is the one who threw that belaying pin that capsized old man Breckenridge before we set sail.
7: But why? What reason could he have had for a thing like that?
6: Well, for one thing, I'm firmly convinced that in everything that has happened so far, Alteste has been the instigator.
7: But what is that
6: to do? Now, wait till I finish. You see, if Alteste was so intent upon getting something, and not knowing whether it was on my person or perhaps on board ship, what would keep him from getting this Red to sign up for the cruise so he could have some help on board if he needed it?
7: Sounds likely enough. But why did Red wait to start trouble until after you knocked him down in defense of the lad Johnny?
6: Did it ever occur to you that maybe he started to abuse the boy, knowing full well that I'd do something about it? Then he would have some reason, well, even to start mutiny aboard. That, then, would be the ideal time for Alteste to get in his dirty work.
7: If that's the case, then I'm in favor of having the swab tried for mutiny and let him swing for it.
6: No, George. As I've said before, I'll have none of the man's blood on my head. And he's harmless enough where he is.
7: Well, I'm not so sure about that, Roy Dalton. A tiger is never safe, even though he may be in a cage, until he's stuffed.
6: Perhaps. But I don't intend to be the one who stuffs him. Well, how does the crew strike you as whalemen, since we put them through the drills?
7: A set of men I'm proud to be first mate over, and you may lay to that.
6: And to think you almost didn't sign up to come with us.
7: Aye. But I'm still of the mind that this cruise is for something else besides whaling.
6: And I agree with you, Wainwright. I know there is more that Mr. Grange could tell us if he wanted to. Oh, by the way, where's the lad Johnny? If you see him, send him to my cabin. I've some things for him to do.
7: Aye, aye, Captain Dalton. Oh, there's Dickon down the deck a bit. I'll ask him if he's seen the boy.
8: Sue, we can't leave now. Alteste might hear us. Just keep quiet and maybe we'll hear him and Red talk again.
9: Yes, be still. I think they're talking now.
10: Shh. But blow me down, Mr. Alteste. I can guarantee to start a mutiny on this ship if you'll get these chains off me.
11: Now, that I am not sure, my friend. At first, I think perhaps the red-haired man can help me. Then again, perhaps he may be in the way. You had a good chance to get this dog Dalton, as you say, the other night. But no, he catch you instead. However, I will think it over. If I need you, I know where you are.
10: But listen to me. If you don't loosen these chains, maybe when old man Dickon comes down with my grub, I'll tell him where you're hiding. Then the jig would be up with you, too.
11: My friend, I think that was unwise for you to say. Perhaps when Dickon arrives with food for you, he finds you are not capable to eat it. Why? Because I carry a very sharp blade in my knife.
12: No, Mr. Altesti, I didn't mean I'd snitch on you. Honest, I didn't. I was just trying to... Well, I...
11: You see, my friend, it would be unwise for me to rely upon you for help. Your hair, it is red, my friend. But the rest of you, I'm afraid, is another color. Yellow, maybe.
12: Well, don't worry. I won't tell where you're hiding.
11: I am not afraid of that, my friend. However, if I did not believe you, there would not be time for you to give me away. For I think I know how I will gain my end. And very soon, I think I know.
9: John, did you hear what he was talking about?
8: Yes, but I don't know exactly what he means. Look, Sue, Altesti is leaving Red.
9: Yes, and he's going toward that secret panel in the ship's side.
8: As soon as he goes through it, we'll run up and tell Captain Dalton.
9: Shh. Now he's inside the panel.
8: Yes. And now the panel is closing behind him. Look, it's completely closed. And it's almost impossible to tell where it is after it's shut.
9: But how will we find it again after we get Captain Dalton?
8: Come on with me and I'll show you.
9: But wait, Johnny. You're not going out there where Red is. Why, he'll see you.
8: What if he does? He can't harm us. He's all chained up. I'm going over and fix that spot where the secret door is. And then we'll go above where Dickon is waiting.
13: Avast there, Mr. Wainwright. Be you looking for old Dickon?
7: No, Dickon. But I'm looking for Johnny. The captain wants him. Have you been seeing the lad?
13: Aye, I have that, sir. The boy and Miss Sue are below trying to find out what they can find out.
7: Trying to find out what?
13: Trying to find out where old Testy is hiding himself.
7: So you think old Testy is still aboard, huh? Why, man, we've searched from stem to stern, and there's no trace of the worm.
13: Aye, maybe so. But as I said before, old Paul Parrott here is a sight older than any of us. And when he says Altesti is aboard, you can bet your sea chest he is aboard.
7: Dickon, you've become a bit touched, I do believe. What kind of talk is that? Paul Parrott told you so?
13: We'll laugh if you must, Mr. Wainwright. But hold, here comes Miss Sue and the lad coming up the companionway now.
8: Quick, Dickon, hurry. We've seen Altesti.
7: What?
9: Yes, Mr. Wainwright. We just saw him talking to the sailor you put in chains.
7: Are you sure?
8: Aye, aye, sir. Hurry, and we'll show you where he went to.
13: Aye, what did I tell you, sir?
14: Down the hatch, down the hatch.
7: Down the hatch it is, then. Come on, Dickon. Johnny, you and Miss Grange, stay here. There may be danger below.
8: But, Mr. Wainwright, if I stayed here, how would you know where to find Altesti? Where's Captain Dalton? We should tell him.
7: There's no time to tell Captain Dalton now. Come along then, Johnny. Perhaps you'd better go with us to show us where the lubber went to.
8: Hurry up. Down this way.
7: But how in the world did you ever come to find him?
8: Well, we knew he must be on board somewhere, for Dickon had left the parrot down below with Red Mulhooly. Then when he brought him back on deck, the parrot kept yelling, "You can lay to that, Mr. Altesti. I'm with you."
13: That he did, Mr. Wainwright. It's the truth.
14: He's a Roman hammer and shark, and you can lay to that.
9: You see, Mr. Wainwright, so Johnny and I came below and hid behind those casks over there.
8: And while we were hiding behind them, we saw Altesti talking to Red Mulhooly.
7: What were they talking about?
8: Well, we couldn't hear very well at first. They were talking so low.
9: Then we looked up, and right behind Altesti, we saw an opening in the ship's side.
8: Yes, sir. A kind of a door. It's closed now, but we were afraid we couldn't find it again. For when it's closed, you can't see it. So I went over and smeared some tar on the spot where it was.
7: Yeah, I see the smear you made. Come on, I'll talk with Red. Maybe he'll tell us what Altesti was talking to him about. Hey, Red, you weak spine jellyfish. What's all this about Altesti talking to you?
10: I don't know what you're talking about.
8: He won't tell, Mr. Wainwright, because Altesti threatened to kill him if he said anything.
7: Well, we'll take care of Red later. First, we've got to get through this secret door somehow. I can see where this might be a door, but how does it open? I'd hate to have to break it down. That'd warn Altesti, and if he knew about this secret panel, he no doubt knows of others on board. We'll have to surprise him. But how? There must be a spring that opens this door.
14: Norman or East, matey. Norman or East.
7: harbor northeast, huh? That'd be right side up. I can't feel anything. I wonder.
14: A bass there, matey. Heave to.
13: Maybe the parrot's right again, Mr. Wainwright. Heave to.
7: He may be at that. Here, I'll put all my weight on this end and push. Wait a minute. Look.
8: It's opening.
9: All you have to do is give it a start.
7: Aye, and she opens by herself. Come on, Dickon. We'll go in first. Johnny, you and Miss Grange can follow. But easy now. It's kind of dark. I'll have to feel my way.
13: Careful, Mr. Wainwright. The lover may be waiting for you with a knife.
7: I hardly think so. There's just room in this secret way for one person at a time. And there's no one here now.
9: Perhaps he heard us.
7: Maybe, but we'll find him. Come on. Take it easy. Here are some steps. Say, Dickon, what would be just above these steps and just below the deck? You know this ship better than I do.
13: Aye, that I do. I'd say the cabins are just above Mr. Granger's and Captain Dalton's.
7: Well, come on. Follow me up these stairs.
8: Look up ahead, Mr. Wainwright. Is that a light?
7: Light it is, lad. And what's this? Boards. Why, this passageway was boarded up. And look, these boards have just recently been broken away.
13: Aye, and stout boards they are, sir. It would take a long while to lock them away from this passageway, sir.
7: That accounts for it, Dickon.
13: Accounts for what, sir?
7: For the scraping sounds we've all been hearing the past few nights. The Spaniard had to be quiet as possible, and it took him a long while to break the boards away on that account.
9: But where does this passage lead to?
8: Yes, if it leads to one of the cabins.
7: We'll soon find out. If what you say is true, Dickon, then that light we see through that crack ahead is either coming from Captain Dalton's cabin or Mr. Granger's. Why, look, it must be another secret panel leading into one of the cabins.
9: Let me peek through, Mr. Wainwright. Oh, it's our cabin. Shh, it's not very light in there, but I can see two people. They're talking. Wait, they're going to light the lamp on the table.
8: Can you see who it is, Sue?
9: Shh, wait a minute. Now the lamp's lit. Oh!
7: What's the matter? Who is it?
9: Oh, it's Altesti, all right, and...
7: Who's he talking to?
9: Altesti is talking to my brother.
5: Well, now we have solved one mystery and run right into another. Altesti is definitely aboard, and we have found that it is he who caused the chopping noise, and we know, too, how he did it. But why is he talking to Mr. Grange? What have these two men in common? What does this meeting have to do with the many strange things that Ezra Grange has done during this voyage? To find out, be sure not to miss even one of these exciting adventures on the cruise of the Paul Parrot. Your Paul Parrot announcer is Dave Ward.

0: Yes, there's coffee pot freshness in every cup of Maxwell House.
1: Oh, come in, Smithers. What is it? Speak up, boy. Orange juice.
2: No, sir. 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
1: Hey, fiendish.
2: And look at this, sir.
1: No peel, no pips, and it's got vitamin C. Well, Smithers, I suppose this is it.
2: What are you doing, sir?
1: Thank you, Governor. Wife and three pips to support. Thank you.
0: New Kellogg's Rise and Shine. 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

0: Now let's join our friend, the great Gildersleeve, who has just put in a full week down at the water department and comes home ready for a weekend of well-earned rest and relaxation. Will he get it? Stay tuned to this station.
1: Leroy.
2: How do things go at the office?
1: Go? All right, I guess.
2: Here, take this chair. Aunt Hugh must be tired.
1: No. Sit still. Sit still.
2: Oh, I don't need it. I was just doing a little studying.
1: Studying in the afternoon?
2: No, I was just trying to get a little ahead.
1: Yeah.
2: The evening paper's right by your chair there. Can I get your slippers, Uncle Mort?
1: This isn't Father's Day, is it? By the way, when I came up the walk here, I almost fell over the rake. I don't suppose you have any idea how it got there.
2: Oh, gosh, Uncle, I'm sorry. That was careless of me. I must have left it there when I was raking the leaves.
1: Raking the leaves? Did you rake the leaves? I don't recall having said anything about raking leaves.
2: No, you didn't, but I could see they were piling up, and I knew you'd be tired when you got home. By the way, Unc, when you get time...
1: Yes?
2: I got my report card today. There's no hurry! I'll just leave it on the mantle here.
1: No, give it here.
2: I don't have to get it signed till Monday.
1: Give it here.
2: Okay, here it is. Gee, I better go put the rake away before somebody falls over.
1: Wait a minute, Leroy.
2: I'll be right back.
1: Arithmetic, grammar, geography, deportment. Leroy! I was calling Leroy, my dear.
3: Anything I can do?
1: Yes. Tell me what on earth to do about Leroy.
3: What do you mean?
1: I just got his report card.
3: How did he come out?
1: 4F. Look at that darn thing. I don't know, Marjorie. He won't study. He gets into trouble. Maybe I ought to send him away to military school.
3: Oh, no.
1: Well, he needs somebody to make him toe the line.
3: You know what I think he needs, Uncle Mort?
1: What?
3: I think he needs you.
1: What do you mean?
3: Well, I think he needs the understanding and companionship of an older person whom he respects.
1: That's not me.
3: Of course it is.
1: He has a funny way of showing it, then. Every time I say anything serious to him, all I get is, "Are you kidding?"
3: Oh, well, you know he doesn't mean anything by that. He just has a chip on his shoulder because he always feels he's in the doghouse.
1: Well, he usually is.
3: I know, but think. When you were Leroy's age, didn't you ever bring home a bad report card?
1: Oh, brother. You're right, my dear. I guess I haven't been fair to the boy. I was thinking just the other day, I ought to try and spend more time with him and pal around with him more.
3: I think it'd be wonderful for him if you did.
1: I'll tell you what I'm going to do. I'm going to start in right now, and I'm going to devote the whole weekend to him. I'll make a pal out of Leroy if it kills me.

0: Come in and sit down, will you, Leroy? I'd like to have a talk with you.
1: Uncle Mort would like to have a talk.
0: Yes, sit down, my boy.
1: It's not my fault, Uncle. The teacher doesn't like me. I don't know why. She just got it in for me. I didn't do anything.
0: Wait a minute. Let's not forget about that report card, shall we, Leroy?
1: Huh?
0: I mean, after all, a lot of us get bad report cards. Let's just let bygones be bygones.
1: Are you kidding?
0: Leroy!
1: Come on.
0: Well, he started it. Let's not use that expression anymore, shall we, Leroy? Let's find another one.
1: Okay, Uncle.
0: Leroy, I've been thinking. You know, you and I ought to get to know each other better. I mean, break down and be pals. What do you say?
1: Okay, by me, Unc.
0: Yes. I wonder if we couldn't find a better word than okay, too, huh? Shall we try?
1: Okay.
0: Let it go. Yes, I think we ought to try to do more things together, you and I, Leroy. You know, go off by ourselves and get away from some of these women around here.
1: Oh, all right, I'll leave, Uncle Mort.
0: Yeah. Come here a minute, my boy. Sit down here beside me.
1: I'll sit over here.
0: All right, anywhere. You know, Leroy, I'd like you to think of me as a human being.
1: Well, I try to, Unc.
0: Yes, I think the first time I ever realized my father was human was one time when he took me duck shooting. That's why I thought you and I ought to go on some sort of a little expedition.
1: You mean we're going duck shooting, Unc?
0: Well, no, but I thought we might go to the Museum of the Historical Society.
1: Oh.
0: Have you ever been there?
1: No. Have you?
0: Well, they tell me it's very interesting. Lots of, well, you know, historical stuff. What do you say?
1: Couldn't we go duck shooting?
0: Would you rather go duck shooting than go to the museum?
1: Are you kidding? Sorry, Uncle.
0: Yeah, well, that's all right. As a matter of fact, Floyd down at the barbershop was telling me he goes duck shooting out at Skinner's Pond.
1: I'll bet there's a million ducks there.
0: Yeah. Floyd's got a blind there. He might even lend me his dog. He has a very fine bird dog.
1: Can we go tomorrow, Unc?
0: Well, it would mean getting up awfully early, Leroy. 4 o'clock in the morning.
1: I don't care. I'll get up at 2.
0: You get up at 2 and you're going to go alone.
1: Okay, 4 o'clock. How about it? Can we go?
0: If you'd like to. And if Floyd lends us his dog.
1: Gee, Unc, you're swell.
0: Yes. I've decided this is going to be your weekend, Leroy. Anything you want to do, we'll do.
1: Oh, boy, you're super, Unc. I tell you what, we'll go duck shooting in the morning.
0: Yes?
1: When we get back, we'll play touch football with the gang. After that, we'll go out to the zoo. And there's a carnival only about 2 blocks from there. I don't know. Maybe we'll go to the movies. And in the evening, we'll go to the basketball game. And if there's any time left, we might even go to your museum.
0: Are you kidding? Yes, what is it now, Leroy?
1: Why do they call this thing we're sitting in a blind?
0: Because only a blind fool would get up at 4 o'clock in the morning to sit in one. Hold the dog, Leroy.
1: Down, Senator. Sit down, boy.
0: Stop licking my face, Senator. Leroy, hold on to him. You're the custodian of the dog, you know.
1: Okay, when do I get to shoot?
0: Shoot? Later.
1: Quiet, Senator. Quiet. You'll scare the ducks.
0: What ducks?
1: Be coming.
0: If any of them come over, remember what I told you.
1: Well, they ought to be here any minute. We've been waiting for 2 hours.
0: 2 hours is nothing in the life of a duck, young man. They don't come over on schedule, you know.
1: They usually come over about dawn. It's so cloudy, I don't know how we're going to know when dawn is here.
0: Oh, easy. You just wet a finger and hold it up.
1: Uncle Mort, you couldn't pass the test for a Cub Scout.
0: Yeah. Joke, Leroy, joke.
1: Oh, hey, you know what? It's beginning to rain.
0: You don't have to be so happy about it.
1: Ah, cheer up, Unc. It's wonderful weather for ducks.
0: Yes. Oh, my hands are cold, my ears are cold, my feet are wet, and so is my cigar. Yeah, that's duck shooting. Pass me that thermos of cocoa, will you?
1: Sorry, Unc, we've drunk it all.
0: Oh. Well, I guess there's nothing to do then but sit here and wait for death.
1: Look, Unc.
0: Where?
1: Look at Senator. He's sniffing the air.
0: Just trying to find out which way the wind blows. That's a senator for you.
1: No, look.
0: Yeah?
1: He's stiffening up. I think he smells something.
0: Yeah, he's pointing. Leroy, that's a very fine dog.
1: I wonder what he sees.
0: Oh, he can sense him long before he sees him. Now get ready and watch the way I do this.
1: When do I get to shoot, Unc?
0: Later. Remember, you always get him on the rise and always shoot a little ahead of him.
1: So they run into the bullets?
0: That's the idea.
1: How do you train them to do that?
0: Quiet, Leroy, quiet. Ready. There. Here's duck.
1: Where? I don't that's it?
0: No, I mean duck down so I can aim.
1: Oh, what are you aiming at?
0: Off there. It looks just like a speck now, but it's coming this way. Isn't it, Senator? Yeah.
1: That's a P-38.
0: You. Oh, I'm certainly glad you told me.
1: Boy, if you'd taken a shot at him, he'd come right down here and... me.
0: I just did that to show you, my boy. You can't be too careful in handling a gun. Well, we might as well relax again, I guess.
1: Come on, Senator, relax, boy. Funny, he's still pointing.
0: Probably frozen stiff.
1: No, I think he's pointing at the decoys.
0: Huh?
1: Hey, can I take a shot at one of them?
0: At the decoys? You may not.
1: Well, how about if we put a tin can on a stump then?
0: We came out here to shoot ducks, and we'll shoot ducks or nothing. Oh, look out. Here comes the ducks, Leroy.
1: Hey, it's my turn.
0: Let go.
1: Don't shoot the dog.
0: Oh, I got one. I got one. Look at him drop, Leroy.
1: That's no fair. You said it was my turn.
0: You know, it's funny. You'll sit out in the duck blind for hours, and you're cold and wet, and you wish you hadn't come, and you get one duck, and everything's changed. Oh, it's the most wonderful feeling in the world.
1: Yeah, but how are we going to get the duck, Unc? He's dropped in the swamp.
0: Don't you worry about that. You just watch Senator there. He'll find it. Yes, sir. There's not a prettier sight in the world than a well-trained retriever in action. You'll see, my boy. He'll pick that duck up in his mouth and bring it back here without harming a feather.
1: I think he's found it, Unc. Yep, he's got it.
0: Good boy, Senator. Good boy. Now watch him bring it back. Hey!
1: He's sitting down!
0: Hey!
1: He's eating it!
0: Come back here, you! Oh! Bring back that duck!
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0: come here.
1: Maude, don't forget.
2: Well, we've called him all over the neighborhood. He's hiding, that's what he's doing. Wait till I catch that kid.
1: You were going to make a pal out of him now, remember?
2: I can't make a pal out of him until I get a hold of him, can I?
0: Leroy?
3: Looking for me, Uncle?
2: Come in here and sit down, young man. I'd like to have a talk with you.
1: Uncle Maude?

0: Now let's get back to the great Gildersleeve. After a long, hard day in the duck blind, he comes trudging home with wet feet, a sore shoulder, and the mangled remains of a duck to find that it's only 9 o'clock in the morning.
1: Well, hello, Water Commissioner. I see you've been in the water.
2: Oh, you here, Judge?
1: Glad to see you up so bright and early, Commissioner.
2: Yeah, funny how you always get in here in time for breakfast. This time we fooled you. I had mine at 4 o'clock.
1: So I heard. Marjorie told me I had a little bite with her.
2: So?
1: I think it's a fine thing you're doing for Leroy, Gildy, devoting your whole weekend to him. You're going to get a lot of satisfaction out of it.
2: Am I?
1: You bet you are. What wouldn't I give for a boy I could make a pal of?
2: I'll lend you Leroy. Do you know what he's got planned for this weekend?
1: What?
2: 5 hours in a duck blind with just a warm-up. Right now, I'm supposed to play touch football. This afternoon, there's the zoo and the carnival.
1: Sounds like fun.
2: Fun? Why, there's 10 miles of walking at the zoo and another 5 miles at the carnival, besides getting sick on the loop-the-loop. Then tonight, a basketball game, and somewhere we squeeze in a double feature. What am I going to do, Judge?
1: Well, you'll just have to go through with it, I guess, Gildy. You can't let the boy down.
2: No, but I can get sick.
1: Oh, it's nothing the matter with you, Gildy.
2: No, but there's going to be.
3: Come on.
2: What is it, my dear? Don't say anything about it, Judge.
3: Leroy's looking for you.
2: Leroy? Oh, yes, I know, I know.
3: Hey, in here, Leroy. Where are you? I thought we were going to play football.
2: Now, Leroy, it's raining.
3: A little drizzle. They never call a game off for that.
1: Sure, what's a little drizzle?
2: You keep out of this, Judge. Perhaps you'd like to go out and play with the boys.
1: I'd be delighted to, if it weren't for my gout.
2: Well, so would I, if it weren't for the cold I think I'm catching.
3: Oh, you promise.
4: Now, Leroy, can't ask Uncle Mort to go outdoors if he's catching a cold.
2: You're absolutely right.
5: That's you.
1: Better try that one again, Gildy. That wasn't so good.
2: Okay, you go mind your own business.
1: I was just going, Gildy. I was on my way. But take good care of yourself, old man. Marjorie, I'd make him go to bed if I were you.
4: I was thinking of that.
2: Not a bad idea. I may do it.
1: Best thing in the world for a cold. Bed, a hot mustard plaster, and a good stiff dose of castor oil.
2: You.
1: With that thought, I'll leave you. Goodbye.
4: Goodbye, Judge.
1: May drop in a little later to see how your patient's getting on.
2: See that you don't, you old goat.
4: Come on, Uncle Mort. Upstairs.
2: Yes. I hope you won't mind, Leroy, if I do go upstairs and lie down for a little while. There's been a lot of this going on around here. Besides, now that I'm water commissioner, my health is a matter of public concern. I owe it to the town, I owe it to you, and take care of myself. You understand?
4: Sure, we understand. Now, go ahead, Uncle Mort. You get right into bed, and I'll come up in a minute and see that you're comfortable.
2: All right, my dear. If you think I ought to, I may see you later, Leroy.
3: Yeah, take it easy, Unc. Who does he think he's fooling?
6: There, you comfortable now, Mr. Gildersleeve?
2: As comfortable as I can hope to be, I guess, Bertie.
4: Now, you've got your book, you've got your magazine, you've got the radio beside your bed. Is there anything else you can think of?
2: No, my dear, thank you. Don't bother about me. I'll be all right, I hope.
6: I'll leave this little bell on the table so you can ring it if you want anything.
2: Oh, cute, isn't it? Thank you, Bertie. You go ahead. I'll make out here somehow.
4: Try to get a little sleep now, Uncle Mort.
6: Yes, you do that, Mr. Gildersleeve.
2: I will, if I can. Oh,
7: Yes, Uncle Mort?
2: What was it now? Oh, yes. I wonder if you'd get me a glass of water.
7: Oh, right away.
2: Yeah. You want to drink plenty of water for a cold. The water commissioner doesn't drink it. Who will? Bertie!
7: Bertie, will you see what he wants now?
6: Yes, sir. Did you ring?
2: I was thinking, Bertie. I guess I oughtn't eat anything too heavy for lunch.
6: Goodness, Mr. Gildersleeve, it ain't time for lunch yet.
2: I know, but how long will it be?
6: Well, it's only a little after 10 now.
2: Oh. Well, maybe just a little glass of that V8 vegetable juice, huh? And some crackers, and some cheese.
6: I don't know if you ought to eat all them things, Mr. Gildersleeve, if you're sick.
2: Be quiet. Here comes Marjorie.
4: Here's your water, Uncle Mort.
2: You're too good to me, my dear. You shouldn't be doing all these things for me, really. I wonder if you'd bring me a box of Kleenex and put it beside my pillow.
4: Yes, Uncle Mort.
2: And ask Leroy if he'll bring me some cigars, Optimos. But don't make a special trip for it.
4: Yes, Uncle Mort.
2: Bertie! You know what I think would be good for my cold?
6: What's that?
2: You remember those little butterscotch pecan tarts you used to make?
7: There'll be none of that, Uncle Mort.
2: Oh.
7: Bertie, you come out of there.
6: Yes, ma'am. Doggone, ain't nobody can enjoy being sick like a man. They want more service.
2: Service? Here I am flat on my back, and that's the kind of sympathy I get.
4: Hello, Marjorie, honey. Oh. I hope you don't mind me just walking right in like this.
7: Oh, not at all, Mrs. Branson.
2: It's her.
4: I won't stay but a minute. Judge Hooker told me about your uncle's illness, and I just had to run right over.
7: Well, that was nice of you. I don't think it's anything very serious.
2: Oh, it isn't, huh?
4: Well, I'll just peek in for a second if you think it's all right.
7: Well, please do. I know he'd love to see it.
2: Oh, I wish I had a comb.
5: Throckmorton, you poor boy.
2: Oh, hello, Leela.
5: Did you get a nasty bug?
2: No, it's nothing, really. I feel better already, now that you're here.
5: Oh, you. I wanted to bring you over some calf's foot jelly.
2: Oh, fine. I'll eat it with my lunch.
5: But I didn't have the faintest idea how to make it.
2: Oh, well, it was sweet of you anyway.
5: So I brought you a box of Zuzus. It was the only thing I could find in the house.
2: Oh, thank you, Zuzus. Just put it under my pillow where I can get at it.
5: Oh, I think it's just terrible you getting sick like this. I can't tell you how disappointed I am. I was hoping for you to take me to the Halloween party at the country club.
2: Oh, party?
5: Oh, it sounds wonderful. I just love bobbing for apples, don't you?
2: Yes, I'm crazy about it.
5: And I suppose they'll play post office and silly games like that.
2: I can think of worse games than post office.
5: If you only hadn't gone and gotten sick. Oh, well, I dare say I can get somebody else. Huh? Judge Hooker or somebody.
2: Leela?
5: Yes?
2: What time is that party?
5: 8:00. Oh, but goodness, what difference does it make now?
2: I think I can make it.
5: Oh, I wouldn't dream of letting...
2: No, I'm feeling a lot better already. It was those Zuzus. I think by 7:30 tonight I'll be all right.
5: Oh, but Throckmorton...
2: I'll be there at 8.
7: I can only find one cigar.
2: Oh, thank you, my boy.
5: Well, Throckmorton, I mustn't tire you. I do hope you'll get well soon.
2: And I will. Don't worry.
7: Goodbye now.
2: Say goodbye, Mrs. Ransom.
7: Bye.
2: I'll be seeing you.
7: How you feeling, Unc?
2: Oh, a little better, I think, Leroy, but none too vigorous.
7: Well, maybe when you've had some lunch, you'll feel more like going to the zoo.
2: I wouldn't count on that. You have to watch these things, you know, possible complications.
7: Oh. Don't bother Uncle Mort now, Leroy.
2: Marjorie, what have you got in that glass?
7: Just orange juice.
2: Yeah, you can't fool me.
8: Oh, Uncle Mort, don't be a baby.
2: How do I know it isn't castor oil?
8: Because we haven't any.
2: Oh.
8: I had to send out for some. Besides, I'm not going to give it to you till the doctor gets here.
2: Doctor? What do I want with the doctor?
8: Oh, just to be on the safe side. Possible complications, you know.
2: Huh?
8: I think you ought to have your chest examined.
2: I think I ought to have my head examined.
4: Right in here. I brought you a visitor, Uncle Mort.
2: Oh, hello, Peavy.
9: Hello, Mr. Gildersleeve.
4: I thought Mr. Peavy might cheer you up.
9: Yeah, I'll try. Well, you're looking a little peaked, Mr. Gildersleeve.
2: Nothing much the matter with me, Peavy. What's that you got there?
9: Castor oil.
2: You mean all that is castor oil?
9: I brought you several varieties so you could pick the one you like.
2: Peavy, all castor oil is the same and you know it.
9: Well, no, I wouldn't say that. There's the regular and the tasteless, and there's this new number. It's got raspberry flavor. Very nice.
2: Peavy, are you trying to tell me that you have some castor oil that tastes like raspberries?
9: Well, I don't think it would fool anybody.
2: I guess not. Well, what about the tasteless variety? Is it really tasteless?
9: Well, not entirely. Tasteless castor oil is kind of a trade expression, like easy payment plan.
2: Easy payment.
4: Well,
2: boy,
4: this is Dr. Pettibone to see you.
2: Yeah.
10: Yes, the invalid in here. Hello, Gildersleeve.
2: Hello, Doctor.
10: Afternoon, Peavy. Nice weather.
9: Yes, it is, Doctor. Of course, it rained a little this morning. But in general, the weather has been very good. But then, of course, that's bad for business.
10: Well, if you look at it that way...
9: It's really been quite discouraging, but I look for a change in the near future. Mrs. Peavy's knee twitched this morning, and that generally means a spell of real pneumonia weather. Goodbye, Mr. Gildersleeve.
2: Goodbye, Peavy.
10: Well, Gildersleeve, I see you finally got what's coming to you.
2: What are you talking about?
10: Yes, sir, I've been telling you what would happen if you didn't cut down on your smoking and your eating. Man your age can't act like a 12-year-old, you know.
2: How do you know I'm sick? You haven't even taken my temperature.
10: I took it 2 years ago. If you'd taken my advice at the time, you'd be a well man today.
2: I am a well man. Here, feel my pulse.
10: I know your pulse like a book. I hope you're going to take this collapse as a warning, Gildersleeve.
2: Collapse? Doctor, aren't you even going to look at my tongue?
10: Don't need to. Now, you listen to me. How many cigars you been smoking?
2: I cut down, Doc.
10: How many?
2: I'm down to 12 a day now.
10: From now on, no more than 3.
2: I can't live on 3 cigars a day.
10: Oh, yes, you can, and with the diet I'm going to give you, you'll love it.
2: Diet?
10: Yes, sir. Breakfast, dry toast and tea, no cream or sugar.
2: I'll starve to death.
10: Lunch, hard-boiled egg and plain lettuce salad. No oil. Dinner, one lamb chop, no fat. One potato, no gravy. After a week of that...
2: No Gildersleeve.
10: Nonsense. You'll like it. Well, I'll call you in a day or so. And incidentally, it wouldn't do you any harm to get some rest. I'm going to ask your niece to keep you in bed for a couple of days.
2: Oh, no.
10: Oh, yes. As my father used to say to his patients, take care of your body, my man. You'll never get another one.
2: Oh, brother, how did I get into this? How am I going to get out of it?

0: forgot to hurry. It's almost 8.
1: Yeah, you had better hurry, my dear.
0: You sure you don't mind being alone?
1: Alone? Not at all, my dear. Solitude can be very enjoyable at times. Are you sure Leroy is gone?
0: Yes, he went to the basketball game.
1: At Bertie, too?
0: Yes, she's out for the evening.
1: Then run along, my dear, and have a good time.
0: Good night, Uncle Morris.
1: Good night. Holy smokes, I got about 3 minutes to get dressed and get over to the Widow Ransom's. Where are my pants? Ooh, I can't find my pants. Oh, here they are. I thought it was a coat. Oh, what's that? Marjorie coming back? Ooh, get into bed quick, fatso. Is that you, my dear?
2: No, it's me, Uncle.
1: Leroy, what happened? Did you forget something?
2: No, I didn't forget anything.
1: What are you doing back here?
2: Well, you remember what we talked about last night, Uncle?
1: About what?
2: About you and me being pals.
1: Oh, yes, of course I do.
2: Well, I just wouldn't feel right about going off and leaving you here all alone when you're sick, Unc.
1: You shouldn't feel that way, Leroy.
2: Well, I do. After all, you didn't get to go to the zoo or anything. So I decided I'd stay here and keep you company.
1: That's very touching, my boy, and I appreciate it. I really do. But I wish you'd forget about me and go to that basketball game.
2: Oh, I can see a basketball game anytime. I heard a joke today, Unc. Would you like to hear a joke? Maybe to cheer you up.
1: Well,
2: what's black and white and red all over? Give up?
1: Very good.
2: I haven't heard the answer yet. A newspaper.
1: Oh, that's even better. Leroy, will you go to that basketball game?
2: You like that? Here's another. What is it that'll go up the chimney down or down the chimney up but won't go up the chimney up?
1: Leroy, I'm in no mood to sit here and listen to corny riddles.
2: Well, now you're beginning to sound more like yourself, Unc. You must be getting better.
1: Yes.
2: I was beginning to worry about you there.
1: Young man, you might as well know there's nothing whatever the matter with me whatever.
2: I know that.
1: What? I'm getting up right now and I'm not going to any basketball game.
2: I know that too.
1: Huh?
2: I know where you're going and I know who you're going with.
1: Oh, you do, eh? Then what are you doing here?
2: Well, Unc, how about a little advance?
1: Yes, Leroy, this is blackmail. But I'm glad to pay it. At least now we understand each other.

0: not you.
1: What? Shh. Are you awake, Leroy?
0: Yeah. How'd you make out, Uncle?
1: Oh, I had a very enjoyable evening, thank you. There's one thing I'd like to know.
0: What's that?
1: There was a car parked in front of Mrs. Ransom's house when I got there.
0: I know, Judge Hooker's.
1: Yes. Was it you, by any chance, who let the air out of the judge's tires?
0: Well, Halloween, you know.
1: Leroy, that was not a nice thing to do. I only hope I can do as much for you sometime. Good night. Good night, everybody.
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5: I'm the Comic Weekly Man, the jolly Comic Weekly Man, and I'm here to read the funnies to you happy boys and honeys. Yes, boys and girls, it's Comic Weekly time, and here I come right into your house to bring a little fun and happiness. Right out of the pages of Puck the Comic Weekly, straight into your living room, your friend, the Comic Weekly Man, the jolly Comic Weekly Man. Hello, hello,
6: hello. Hello, hello, hello.
5: Well, little Miss Honey, how are you today?
6: Oh, I'm just fine, thank you. How are you?
5: I'm just fine, too, thank you.
6: That's fine. Now, the riddle.
5: What riddle?
6: Well, you haven't asked me a riddle lately, so today I'd like a riddle.
5: All right, then, here's a riddle. Why can't you have a nose 12 inches long?
6: Let's see. Because it would get squeezed when you close the window?
5: Nope.
6: When you close the door?
5: Nope.
6: When you close the...
5: Nope.
6: Oh, all right, I give up. Why can't you have a nose 12 inches long?
5: Because then it would be a foot.
6: Hmm? Oh, that's funny. 12 inches is a foot. Oh, that's very funny. That's why you can't have a nose 12 inches.
5: Well, I'm glad you like it. Now you tell me a riddle.
6: I'd rather tell you a joke.
5: All right, tell me a joke.
6: All right, here's a joke. Teacher, where are elephants found? Pupil, elephants are so large, they never get lost. Do you get it?
5: Oh, yeah. That's very funny. Elephants are so large, they never get lost. So naturally, you can't find them.
6: I thought you would like it. Now would you please read me the funny...
5: Puck the Comic Weekly?
6: Yes.
5: Very well, I'll read that in just a moment. But before I do, let's listen to this nice man. Now here we go with Puck the Comic Weekly. And on the first page, under Bringing Up Father, Beetle Bailey.
6: Magic words for the music, please.
5: Very well, my lady. Toot me a toot and tweet me a tweedle. Squeeze out music for Bailey the Beetle. Beetle is working in the kitchen helping the cook at the army camp today, when in comes a sergeant. He's carrying two little plants that are in old coffee cans.
7: Hey, Beetle, the captain wants his coleus plants watered and put out in the sun.
8: Well, you find the water over there.
7: I'll set them here, and you water them for me, Beetle.
5: The sergeant sets the plants on the table beside three cans of coffee. So there on the table are five cans marked coffee, two of them filled with dirt, in which two teeny-weeny plants are planted.
9: Beetle walks over to fill a pitcher of water. When the cook yells,
10: "Hey, Beetle, you open those coffee cans yet?"
8: "Yeah, they're right beside you."
10: "Oh, yeah, I see them."
9: The cook reaches down and starts to empty the contents of the coffee cans in a pot of boiling water on the stove.
10: "Oh, I love coffee. I hate tea. I hate the sergeant, but I love me."
9: Last picture, top row. A few minutes later, the captain is showing the colonel through the camp. He comes into the kitchen, saying proudly, "Our cook has one specialty, coffee." The colonel replies,
7: "Oh, really? Well, I'm a coffee expert myself. I'd like to try a cup."
9: First picture, bottom row, the cook says proudly,
10: "Yes, sir. I just finished a fresh brew."
9: And he pours the captain and the colonel a cup of coffee. At that moment, Beetle is at the table looking at the empty coffee can.
8: "Now, that's odd. What happened to the coleus?"
9: The colonel takes a sip of his coffee.
7: I never knew GI coffee could taste so good.
9: The captain sips his. He looks into his cup, sees a little plant there.
7: My coleus!
9: Last picture, the cook, looking very unhappy now that he's a private again, is making a new pot of coffee. And Beetle is leaning on the table. He says,
8: "Well, back to the old grind, eh, Cookie?"
9: And the cook shakes his head and says sadly,
10: "I still don't understand what this is all about."
6: Oh, that Colonel. And he says he's an expert on coffee.
9: Some expert. He drinks coffee with mud and plants in it and says he never knew coffee could taste so good.
6: And the look on the captain's face when he saw his coleus plant in the coffee, wasn't that funny?
9: Yes, it certainly was.
6: I just love that Beetle Bailey. The funniest things happen.
9: Yes, they surely do. Well, now I know who you want to read.
6: Guess who?
9: Donald Duck.
6: How did you guess?
9: Well, I think I'm beginning to know what you like.
6: Yes, you do.
9: Very well, then. Let's turn over the page. Go past Prince Val, who is sailing to Ireland on a mission for his father. Turn over that page. Go past Little Iodine on page 4. Turn over page 5. And there on page 6 is Donald Duck.
6: Yes, Donald Duck, my favorite.
9: And here we go with Donald Duckle. Say the magic words with me. Squeegeum, squeegeum, squiddy chicka-chack. Let's have music to fit a quack quack. Donald's nephews have been wondering about those flying saucers that have been appearing mysteriously in the skies for some time. So Huey asks Uncle Donald.
11: Hey, Uncle Donald, do flying saucers come from Mars or Venus?
9: And Donald replies,
12: Hey, look, boy, flying saucers are only illusion.
11: You mean there are no saucers? Or no little green men?
12: Right. Logical people like me don't see them. Do I? And if I did, I'd know that it was just a hallucination,
11: Uncle Donald.
12: Yeah, a hallucination, yes. And I certainly wouldn't get excited.
9: The boys look at Donald for a second, then turn around and walk out of the house. Last picture, top row, Huey says,
11: He sure thinks he knows everything.
12: Yeah. Let's fix him for once.
9: First picture, bottom row, the boys are lined up before their school teacher.
11: Hey, Miss Jones, may we borrow our costumes for the school play? We want to practice.
13: Why, of course, boys. How nice.
9: Short time later, Donald is sitting at home reading a book. When? He goes to the door and opens it. And there, standing in the door, are three frogs, 3 feet high. And one says,
14: Could we use your phone? Our saucer broke down and...
9: And there lies Donald on the floor in a dead faint.
11: Ah, he said he wouldn't get excited. And he didn't.
12: No, he fainted too fast.
9: Last picture, Donald is in bed with a bandage over the bump on the back of his head where he hit the floor. And is that bump aching? His nephews, Louie, Huey, and Dewey, are bringing him a snack. And Dewey says,
12: Here's your tea, Uncle Donald. I didn't think you'd want it on the, pardon the expression, saucer.
6: Wasn't that funny? Yeah. Donald said he didn't believe in men from Mars or other planets.
9: No, and when the boys played the trick on him by dressing up in their school costumes, Donald takes one look and falls to the ground in a faint.
6: Oh, that Donald. He's a big old bragger.
9: Yeah, and a funny one at that.
6: He certainly is funny.
9: Well, now look across the page. There's Peter Pan.
6: Oh, and I'm anxious to read that because you remember all the children in Neverland had been captured by that fierce pirate, Captain Hook.
9: That's right, and he had told the children that if they didn't join his pirate crew, they'd have to walk the plank.
6: And when you walk the plank, that means that you walk out on the plank that's stuck out in the side of the ship, and you drop into the ocean below, and you drown dead.
9: That's right. And remember, the children refused to join Captain Hook's pirate crew.
6: And remember, last week, Wendy walked the plank, and when she fell over, there wasn't any sound of a splash. No, nothing. And the pirates thought surely the ship was bewitched. Wonder what really happened.
9: Well, let's read now and find out. Here we go with Peter Pan. Say the magic words with me. Pirates, crocodiles, Peter Pie Pan. Whisk up music for Never Neverland. The pirates stand at the edge of the ship's rail, trembling for fear their ship is bewitched. They haven't seen Peter Pan, who can fly, and had come flying fast as a bullet, and unseen by the pirates. Peter had skimmed over the water and caught Wendy just as she fell. He whisks her up to the crow's nest to the top of the ship's mast. And then, standing on a spar, Peter from above shouts,
12: Captain Hook, you're a codfish!
9: The pirates look up, and Hook exclaims,
14: Oh, no, it can't be!
9: And the children look up and exclaim with joy,
12: Hey, look, it's Peter Pan! Yeah, Peter Pan and Wendy!
9: And then Peter is joined by Tinkerbell.
12: Hey, Tink, you untie the boys while I take care of Hook.
9: And Tinker flies down as Peter draws his dagger. Then Peter dives for Captain Hook, last picture top row.
14: Peter Pan, I'll have your gizzard.
12: Yeah. Well, let's see if you can get it, Captain Hook.
9: And the duel is on. By this time, Tinkerbell has cut the rope that ties the children. And John says,
12: All right, boys, to the top of the mast.
9: And the children clamber into the rigging.
14: After them, men! After them!
9: As Peter and Captain Hook duel, the boys scamper up the rigging to the crow's nest, with the pirates hot after them. First picture bottom row, the boys swat the pirates over the head with umbrellas or clubs, and the toys they brought with them.
12: Let them have it, men!
9: The pirates topple over backwards and fall to the deck.
14: Oh! Oh!
9: Now, Captain Hook is really exhausted, and Peter has him pinned against the mast. His hat is pulled down over his nose, and he gasps.
14: You wouldn't finish old Hook, would you, lad? I'll go away forever. I'll do anything you say.
12: Well, all right, if you say you're a codfish.
14: Oh, I'm a codfish.
9: Last picture, the children cheer Peter's victory over Captain Hook.
12: Captain Hook is a codfish! A codfish! A codfish!
6: Ooh, wasn't it wonderful the way Peter defeated Captain Hook in that duel?
9: Yes, especially when you consider that Peter had only a dagger, but Captain Hook had a long sword.
6: Ooh, that Peter, he's really a great hero.
9: You bet he is. And the other boys and Wendy, wasn't it thrilling how they beat off the pirates when they came up after them on the rigging?
6: Yes, that was really thrilling. Peter made Captain Hook admit that he was a codfish.
9: You bet he did.
6: I wonder what'll happen next.
9: Well, we'll find out next week. Now let's turn over the page. And here on the last page of the first section is Dick's adventure.
6: Oh, yes. And last week, you remember, Dick's adventures with Jim Bowie in Texas ended. And so Dick must be going to begin a new adventure today.
9: Well, let's read and find out. Here we go with Dick's adventures. Say the magic words with me. Riggedy pack a zack a zick. Let's have music for Adventurous Dick. Dick has been talking in his sleep. His mother and father have come into the room, and his father is saying, Why, listen, dear. Dick's mumbling a Hudson River dragon in his sleep. What's he dreaming about anyway?
12: Hudson River dragon. Hudson River.
9: Back, back, back we go. And in Dick's Dreams, we're back of the year 1807. Dick is sitting in a buggy, which is standing in front of the gate of a beautiful home. A pretty girl comes to the gate, last picture, top row. It's his cousin, Sarah Fulton. Dick exclaims gaily,
11: "Hey, get to your party dress, Sarah. We've both been invited to the engagement party of Uncle Robert to Harriet Livingston at Clermont."
9: A short time later, Dick and Sarah are riding along a road which is laid out along the Hudson River. In these far-off years, transportation is pleasantly leisurely. Over the majestic Hudson, the sun starts sinking in a blaze of glory. Dick reins in the buggy at a particularly charming spot to look at a sailboat in the river.
11: Whoa, boy, whoa.
9: Last picture, second row, Dick remarks,
11: "You know, Uncle Bob Fulton says he's got a new invention that's going to make all sailboats useless."
9: It is dusk as Dick and Sarah approach Clermont, when suddenly, last picture, the horse bolts in terror. From around the bend of the river comes a frightful monster shooting fire and smoke. It's a paddle wheeler steamer with smoke and fire pouring from the smokestack. Faster and faster runs the horse as Sarah throws her arms around Dick in terror.
6: Coming along.
9: Well, because back in those days, they only had sailboats. And this is the first time that that horse has seen a steamship belching fire and smoke.
6: Oh, so that's why the horse is scared.
9: Yeah, that's why.
6: Well, is that the steamboat that Robert Fulton invented?
9: Oh, you read about that in school, have you?
6: Yes, I did.
9: Well, I think that might be it.
6: I wonder what'll happen to Dick and Sarah. They're right there at the edge of the river. You don't think they'll tip over and be thrown down the rocks by the river?
9: Well, that's something to worry about, and we'll find out about that next week. But now look below Dick's Adventures. There's Rusty Riley.
6: Oh, yes, and I'm anxious to read that.
9: And I'll read it in just a moment. But first, here's that nice man again with something interesting to say. Now, here we go again with Puck the Comic Weekly. And on the last page of the first section, at the bottom of the page, Rusty Riley.
6: Magic words for the music, please.
9: Very well, my lady. Gallop and run till the road is dusty. Give us music for his horse and Rusty. The two crooks who had held Miss Dooley prisoner in her own home have been captured by the sheriff, and Miss Dooley has been taken to town and put under a doctor's care. Rusty has been left alone on the farm to take care of the horses. When he came out to the barn, he met a strange man who tells Rusty, third picture, top row, "Now look, son, my name's Clinton. I'm a private investigator. Here's my police card. I'm looking for a horse named Silver Lad."
11: "A detective? Gee, Mr. Clinton, we got two horses, but I don't think that's the name of either one."
9: Last picture, top row, Rusty goes on,
11: "Golly, I never heard of a private eye looking for a horse. Was it stolen or something?"
9: "No, no, nothing like that. See, my client is a rich horse breeder. It seems that this nag is the last of a certain bloodline. He wants him bad, so he hired me to find him. Now, let me take a look at your horses." First picture, bottom row, they walk over to the pasture. Clinton looks at the horses and exclaims, "Holy smoke, I must be wrong again. Nobody would pay a guy $50 a day in expenses to find those."
11: "Well, they're fine horses, Mr. Clinton. They just need to be cared for. Oh, say, here comes the sheriff. He might help you."
9: The car pulls up and the sheriff gets out.
15: "Well, Rusty, we landed a couple of big fish. Mel and Trixie were wanted by the FBI for forgery and check passing. Got their jobs here with forged references. Who's this gent?"
11: "Oh, this is Mr. Clinton, Sheriff. He's a private eye. He's looking for a certain horse."
15: A horse named Silver Lad, Sheriff. Sold as a yearling in Lexington. Supposed to have been bought later by Denver Dooley while his carnival was playing there."
16: "Well, let's go see Dooley's sister in the hospital. Like as not, she can settle it."
9: Short time later, Clinton has returned to the Dooley farm. He comes to the barn where Rusty is working.
15: "Well, I hit the jackpot, Rusty. One of the horses is Silver Lad, all right. I phoned my client and he'll be here tomorrow."
11: "Yes, sir. I'll look after him till he comes. Gee, if he buys Silver Lad, maybe he'll give me a job."
6: "Ooh, that would be wonderful if Rusty could get a job taking care of the horses with the other man."
9: "Yes, it would, because you remember Rusty thought he'd have to leave the Dooley farm since Miss Dooley was sick."
6: "Yes. I hope that'll work out so that Rusty can have that job because, you know, ever since he ran away from the Milestone Farm, I've been really worried about him.
9: Well, maybe one of these days Tex will find Rusty and bring him back to home where he belongs.
6: I hope so.
9: Meanwhile, we'll have to wait until next week to find out about what happens. But now it's time for Dagwood and Blondie.
6: And here they are on the first page of the second section.
9: Yes, the first page of the second section of Puck the Comic Weekly. And here we go with Dagwood and Blondie. I'm a food, I'm a fum, zim, zam, zombie. Conjure me music for Dagwood and Blondie. Blondie is very displeased with her son, Alexander, today.
6: Just wait till your father comes home. I'll have him take care of you.
9: At that moment, the door opens, and in comes Dagwood.
6: Dagwood, you will have to punish Alexander. He was careless and disobedient.
9: Alexander, stand in a corner. Last picture top row, Blondie says.
6: Dagwood. He's too old to have to stand in the corner for punishment.
9: Well, what shall I do to him then? Blondie thinks. First picture, second row, an idea pops into her mind.
6: How about not giving him his allowance this week?
9: Oh, no, that won't work. He's already collected his allowance for 3 weeks in advance.
12: Yeah, and I'm too young to go to jail.
6: Let's send him up to his room without supper.
9: No, that's no good. He's dieting anyway. And he has books and magazines up there he can read. Blondie thinks again. Last picture, second row. Out comes another idea.
6: How about a good old-fashioned spanking?
9: Nothing doing. He's too big. I'd rather wrestle a wildcat. By this time, Alexander, first picture, third row, is smiling. He sits in a chair and calmly listens to his mother and father try to figure out a way to punish him. There must be some way to discipline a boy his age.
6: It's the father's duty.
9: Well, if you'd just tell me what he did, I could make the punishment fit the crime.
6: He left our new lawnmower outdoors last night in the rain, and it got all rusty.
9: Last picture, third row. Dagwood's face falls.
6: What's the matter, Dagwood?
9: I have a confession. First picture, bottom row. Dagwood says sheepishly, I'm the guilty one. I left the lawnmower out last night.
6: Oh, goody. Oh, that makes it so much easier.
9: And she grabs Dagwood by the ear.
12: Ow!
9: And pulls him to the kitchen.
6: There are a thousand ways to punish a husband.
9: Last picture, Dagwood is in the kitchen washing dishes, very unhappily. Alexander says,
12: Gee, I'm sorry, Pop. I tried to take the rap for you.
9: Thanks. From now on, we're going to eat on paper plates.
6: Wasn't that funny? After all the trouble of trying to figure out how to punish Alexander, Blondie finds out that Dagwood was the careless one.
9: Yeah, they certainly had quite a problem trying to figure out how to punish Alexander before they found out Dagwood was to blame.
6: Yes, didn't they?
9: Oh, those Bumpsters, they're some family.
6: Yes, those Bumpsters, they're some family.
9: Well, now let's turn over the page, go past the Lone Ranger, and there on page 3 of the second section is Roy Rogers.
6: Oh, yes, and you remember last week, Roy rescued his friend Wildwood O'Dowd from the runaway balloon.
9: And while he was helping her out of it, two crooks who had been following the balloon saw what was happening. And they'd stopped on a bluff overlooking the valley where Roy had stopped the balloon.
6: And the crooks talked about something that was hidden in the balloon. Probably it's gold or something.
9: Yes, and one of the crooks is aiming his gun at Roy's back.
6: Oh, I hope he doesn't shoot Roy.
9: Well, let's read and see what happens next. Here we go with Roy Rogers, King of the Cowboys. Hi-yip-i-yo, now here we go with Roy and Trigger. Hi-yip-i-yo. As the man named Ham is about to pull the trigger, his pal Smiley suddenly exclaims,
17: Hey, wait, Ham, don't plug the strangers. I see riders on the horizon. They might hear the shot.
18: Oh, okay, Smiley. We'll sneak up on them then. You grab the sandbag we want off the basket car. Come on, hurry.
9: Quickly, the two outlaws tie handkerchiefs over their faces, and they sneak up behind Roy and Wildwood, last picture, top row. Holding his gun on Roy, Ham snarls,
18: Reach, cowboy! Crawl under that balloon cloth and stay there!
9: Roy exclaims, Well, road agents interested in balloons is a new twist. Well, come on, Wildwood, don't argue with a rifle. By this time, Roy had let the air out of the balloon, and it lies flat on the ground. Roy notices that the two outlaws are standing on the balloon. First picture bottom row. As Roy bends down to crawl under the balloon, he gives it a sudden jerk.
19: Hey!
9: Am's feet are pulled out from under him. Roy leaps at him. As they struggle, Smiley steps up behind Roy. A small bag is in his hand. He swings.
19: There's more than sand in this bag, cowboy.
9: Sometime later, two riders approach. They rein in beside the deflated balloon. One of the men is J. Lucian Dangerfield, manager of the carnival, whom we met some time ago in Roy's adventures. Dangerfield exclaims,
20: "Egad, there's the errant balloon, Jimmy. Our search is over. Another of J. Lucian Dangerfield's colossal presentations has come to an unhappy end, alas."
19: "Hey, look at those lumps. There's something under it, J.L.
9: The men dismount and walk over to the balloon and lift it up and look underneath last picture.
19: "Hey, holy cow, look."
20: "Oh, the pity of it all. News of this tragedy will ruin my carnival."
6: "Oh, I wonder who's under the balloon. Roy and Wildwood or the two crooks?"
9: "I wonder, too.
6: I wonder why Dangerfield thinks it's going to ruin his carnival."
9: Well, maybe we'll find out more about that next week. Now let's turn over to the very last page.
6: All right. Oh, there's Flash Gordon. And you remember, he was on his way back to Earth from his adventure on the moon.
9: Yes, that's right.
6: I wonder if he gets back safely.
9: Well, let's read now and find out. Here we go with Flash Gordon. Rig-a-dig-a-doon-doon, sash-ka-ma-tash. Let's have music for Heroic Flash. Closer and closer to Earth speeds Flash's rocket ship. And then Flash exclaims, "Dale, Earth!" A moment later, they're over the airport. Carefully, Flash lands his ship. He opens the hatch. "We're back home again, Dale." The news of Flash's arrival gets around quickly. At last picture top row, he's mobbed by newsmen.
19: "Hey, the Air Force will want to see you. How about talking to us newsmen first, huh?" "Yeah, how about that?"
9: Hey, the first thing we want to do is to have a good old Earth meal. So first stop, gentlemen, is the dining room. It's sometime later. First picture bottom row, Flash and Dale are out for the evening, having dinner at a famous night spot. Dale is happy to be back home. And she's suggesting to Flash that maybe they can stay home this time and settle down. Flash smiles. "Yes, Dale, I'm tired of wandering. I wish we could."
19: "Oh, Flash!"
9: It's Flash's friend Zarkov with another man. They join Flash and Dale at the table. Zarkov says,
19: "Flash, I'm glad you're still here. The Colonel has something extraordinary to tell you."
21: "Gordon, it's fate that brought you back at this time. We've discovered another satellite behind the moon. A habitable satellite."
9: For a long time, the Colonel talks, explaining his plans to Flash. Last picture, as they're leaving the club, the Colonel is saying,
21: "We want you to take an expedition there and explore it. We're particularly anxious to claim it for our country. Will you lead such an expedition for us? Think it over. You needn't answer now."
9: Dale turns to Flash and says,
21: "Oh, Flash, no."
6: Flash would have to go away on another long trip, doesn't it?
9: Yes, it does.
6: Would it be dangerous?
9: Oh, I think it would be.
6: Another adventure, hmm?
9: Oh, I'm sure it'd be an adventure.
6: I know Dale would like to settle down and have a nice little home like they do in the movies and live happily ever after, but I hope Flash will go because he's a hero and I just love his adventures. You think he will?
9: Well, we'll find out about that next week. Now, that's all the time I have. But before I go, here's that nice fellow with some more interesting information. Well, honey, and all you boys and girls, I've got to go now.
6: All right, Mr. Chronic Weekly Man, but I'll be waiting for you next week.
9: Okay, that's a date, and a date with all you boys and girls. Be sure to meet me with our little friend, Miss Honey, next week when I read Puck the Comic Weekly.
22: For I'm the Comic Weekly Man, the jolly Comic Weekly Man. I'll be back to read the funnies to you happy boys and honeys.
9: Don't forget, boys and girls, see you all next week. Your friend...

0: Will you have a polo, dear Liza? Dear Liza, will you have a polo, dear Liza? Polo.
1: How very kind of you, dear Henry. I most certainly will. I'll have three or four, or maybe more.
0: But you take me old tube.
1: Because they happen to be my tube of polo, dear Henry. Have one.
0: I'm crunching my polo, dear Liza, dear Liza. I'm crunching my polo, dear Liza, crunching.
1: The nicest thing about the mint with the hole is that it's smooth and never crumbles. You can eat polo without other people hearing. Try sucking them, dear Henry.
0: I can't. I've already crunched them all.
1: I hope you're not hungry, dear Henry, dear Henry. I've just burnt the roast and I've ruined the sponge.
0: Well, that's a nice thing, isn't it? After I've been working...
1: Henry, I've got me secret supply.
0: You don't mean...
1: Polo mints.
0: Yum, yum.
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7: 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Do you believe that your boy or girl is the type who would benefit greatly by a college education? Are you determined to do everything in your power to see that he gets that education? If your

believe that your boy or girl is the type who would benefit greatly by a college education? Are you determined to do everything in your power to see that he gets that education? If your answer is yes, then you'll want to know more about an equitable education fund. It's the painless way to pay for college expenses. The way to make sure your youngster gets his chance regardless of what happens to you. Interested? Then please listen carefully in about 13 minutes when I give full details on the Equitable Education Fund created for opportunity-minded parents by the Equitable Life Assurance Society of the United States. Tonight, the subject of our FBI file, Armed Robbery. Its title, Ghost Town.

0: The cold-blooded killer is a special variety of criminal. Naturally, no two of these men are ever exactly alike. But they do seem to have many mental traits and characteristics in common. In general, they are outlandishly conceited, emotionally childish, utterly selfish and ruthless, and completely lacking in a sense of values. They have been known to wax sentimental over a cat caught in a treetop, and then go out and coolly murder a human being who stands in the way of their own selfish ends. As you will see in tonight's FBI file, rooting out these menaces to society is a job that requires determination, resourcefulness, and courage. Tonight's FBI file opens on a desert in one of our western states. A man and woman in a dark convertible wind along a lonely, dusty road.
1: Hot.
2: Uh-huh. And dirty. Nice parlay.
1: Mm. Let's stop for a drink.
2: Okay, Ad Libis Saloon.
1: Oh, there must be someplace open. You said the ghost town was a tourist trap.
2: It was, but the new highway bypassed this road, and even the ghosts took it on the lam. Phew. That's it up ahead.
1: Huh? Ready?
2: Uh-huh.
1: Oh, brother, this is really no place. How'd you know it was here?
2: Sherman told me.
1: Sherman?
2: You know, he ain't satisfied just being the director on a picture. He's also got to be the makeup man, handle wardrobe, rewrite the script, and on the side, be a location scout.
1: Oh, Sammy's not a bad guy.
2: Not if you collect vultures. I'm supposed to find locations, not him.
1: Well?
2: Well, I wouldn't come this far just for a ghost town.
1: They're any closer to Hollywood?
2: Ever been in Beverly Hills after 11 at night? You worked for Sherman before?
1: No.
2: Real comical character. He'd use the A-bomb for a hot foot.
1: I don't mind practical jokers.
2: Well, I don't either if they're human. You remember a picture last year called Alligator Man?
1: Mm-hmm.
2: Well, I went to Florida 3 weeks ahead of the company to find an alligator farm. Sherman called a friend of his down there and had my picture posted on every telegraph pole. Under the picture, it said, Wanted. I got picked up four times than Gable's option. Well, this is it.
1: Yeah. When does Sherman start shooting here?
2: As soon as he's through in Santa Fe.
1: Mm. Yeah? You really came up with a ghost town.
2: Oh. You're not kidding.
1: Wait a minute. I better take a shot of the street.
2: What's that camera?
1: Polaroid.
2: The kind that develops the pictures right away?
1: Yeah.
2: Say, get the post office in if you can.
1: Got it.
2: All right. Let's look around. Get a shot of that Wells Fargo office and the hitching post in front.
1: Right. Hold her, Tommy.
2: What for?
1: Did you hear anything?
2: Sure. The boards in the sidewalk. They squeak like $3 shoes.
1: No, it's something else. It sounded like maybe a voice.
2: Oh, Grace, nobody's been here since 1946. Come on. Come on, let's do our work and get back to some whiskey.

0: Meanwhile, at the office of the county sheriff some miles away, FBI Special Agent Taylor has just entered and introduced himself to Sheriff Lou Burnett.
1: Sheriff, the office caught me driving back from another case and said that there had been a bank robbery.
2: Yeah, four men held up the bank at Powderville this morning.
1: Powderville?
2: It's a small town up the highway a piece.
1: No, I see.
2: The cashier wounded one of the bandits, but not enough to stop him. Mm-hmm. The report said the wounded man and the driver of the getaway car took off west.
1: Well, how about the other two?
2: When the shooting started, they ran down the street and stole a car.
1: Any descriptions on them?
2: Not on the men, but we got descriptions on both cars.
1: Uh-huh.
2: I sent out alarms a while ago. One of my deputies is on his way to interview the people at the bank.
1: Oh, well, maybe I'll run over there and give him a hand.
2: He'll probably be able to use it. He's a new man. I'll get him on the radio and tell him you're coming.
1: All right, fine. Oh, what's his name, Sheriff?
2: Hartley. Frank Hartley.
1: All right. And can I have those license numbers? I might just run into them on the way over there.
2: Yeah. Here. This first one's the original getaway car, and that's the one stolen at Powderville.
1: All right, fine. Have you checked the license on their car?
2: Motor vehicle's working on it now. Oh, excuse me, Phil.
1: Sure.
2: Sheriff Burnett.
3: Hello, Sheriff. Do you have a deputy named Hartley?
2: Yes.
3: Now, this is the county hospital. He's just been brought in here.
2: What for?
3: He was found unconscious on the highway.

0: Well, I guess we're almost finished, huh?
1: Let's cross over and get that blacksmith shop.
0: Okay. Hey, look down there.
1: Where?
0: In that alley, there's a car. Look at the windshield. Those look like bullet holes.
1: Yeah, I guess they are.
0: Well, what are you supposed to happen?
1: Oh, honey, who are you, Mrs. Cornball? That's a prop. It wouldn't be a legit ghost town without a bullet-riddled car. Now, look, as long as we're here, shoot another picture of the saloon from this angle.
0: Yeah.
1: Can you get in that hotel fire escape?
0: I'll try.
1: All right. I'll take a look at the blacksmith.
0: Okay. Tommy?
1: What?
0: Tommy, I got a man in that picture.
1: Huh?
0: Well, he was on the fire escape. There he is, look.
1: Hey.
0: He's running towards our car.
1: I left the keys in it. Come on. Hey!
0: Tommy.
2: Hey! Hey, you! Hey! Get off! Hey! Hey!
0: Oh. He's gone.
1: Why that dirty little no good, not the guy in the car, but... Who do you think put him up to it?
0: I don't know.
1: Our practical joker, Mr. Sherman.
0: But why would he
1: Because it's very funny. We got no telephone, no water, no food, and it's 20 miles to the nearest town.

0: Sheriff, did anything come in on those alarms?
1: Yes, Taylor. We got one of the cars, but no man.
0: Oh, how come?
1: I saw Hartley in the hospital. He told me he stopped on the way to Powderville to help another deputy set up a roadblock.
0: Yeah?
1: Before they finished, a car shot past. Turned out it was the original getaway car.
0: The one with the wounded man in it.
1: That's right. Mm-hmm. A few seconds later, the stolen car with the other two bandits ran the block. Hartley fired after them, hit their gas tank, and the car ran into a ditch.
0: Two down, two to go.
1: Yeah, not quite.
0: What?
1: Hartley arrested both men and started back here with them. After a couple of miles, they overpowered him, got the keys to the handcuffs, then they dumped him and stole his car. Oh,
0: so we're still minus two cars and four bandits.
1: Yeah, but at least you've got descriptions on two of them. And Hartley's getting out of the hospital in a little while. When he does, he'll come in and go over our file of pictures.
0: Oh, that's good.
1: Just a minute. Sure. Sheriff Burnett.
2: This is Parker in the wire room. Deputy Hartley's car has just been reported found.
1: Where?
2: The parking lot at the county rodeo grounds.
1: Thanks, Parker. I'll get right out there.

0: Tommy, got another cigarette?
1: In the car.
0: Oh, fine.
1: Oh, that knucklehead Sherman.
0: Those clouds are moving this way.
1: Yeah. Rain's all we need now.
0: How long do you think we'll be here?
1: Till Sherman stops laughing.
0: I don't think this joke's very funny.
1: Come on, Grace.
0: Where?
1: Well, that storm will be here pretty quick. Let's find shelter.
0: We haven't seen a roof yet without holes.
1: The hotel's two stories. Maybe the lower one will be safe.
0: That's where Sherman's stooge came from.
1: I know.
0: Tommy, Sherman can't just leave us here.
1: You got a contract says he can't? Let's take a gander at this place. Go ahead.
0: Thanks.
1: Well, we can always sit on the cobwebs. Mm.
0: Hey.
1: What's the matter?
0: Look down the corner. There's a man on the floor. There's blood on his shirt. Looks like he's been shot.
1: Wait, wait. Honey, I'll lay the price. It isn't blood. It's ketchup.
0: Huh?
1: Sherman's keeping the joke alive, and we're supposed to fall for it.
0: You think so?
1: Of course. Sure, that's a central casting body. Come on, let's get out of here.

0: Taylor, the rodeo's got an hour to go yet.
1: Huh? How much of a crowd's in the stadium?
0: 10,000.
1: I don't suppose there's any way of getting them out.
0: Nope. Most of them would wait for the calf rope, even if the storm does hit.
1: Looks like we're stymied.
0: Didn't you find anything in Hartley's car?
1: No, they abandoned it because that left front tire went flat. There's no telling what kind of a car they stole from here.
0: We wait another hour and they'll really have a start on
1: us. Wait a minute. Have you got a man you can leave here?
0: Those are my deputies handling traffic.
1: Oh, fine. Let's have one of them stay here and get the details on the stolen car.
0: Where are we going?
1: West. That's the way they've been traveling since they left Potterville. They wouldn't come out this far and then double back, would they?
0: Be no point in it.
1: Well, then their rendezvous must be farther up the highway. Let's try cruising, Sheriff, and see if we spot anything.

0: I'm cold.
1: Shake hands with a millionaire.
0: Let's go inside.
1: Warm here on the porch.
0: Gotta do something. You want to try walking back to the highway?
1: 18 miles in this? We'd drown.
0: Now, what else can we do?
1: Sit here.
0: Sherman's conscience has to bother him sometime.
1: He's got a cast iron heart.
0: Tommy, it's a car.
1: Huh?
0: Well, that is a car, isn't it?
1: Yeah.
0: If it was on the main highway, we couldn't see it, could we?
1: No. No, it's headed for here, all right. Hey, that's not my car.
0: Honey, let's not be particular. They're heading right for us. That's all we have to care about.
1: Well, you finally felt sorry for us, huh? Ha, ha, great joke, boys. Ha, ha, ha, great joke.
0: Who are they, Tommy?
1: I don't know. Sherman Stooges, I guess.
2: What are you doing here?
1: Waiting for you.
3: Who are they, bud?
2: I don't know.
1: Okay, fellas, okay. Come on, let's get out of here.
2: Hold it, mister.
1: Let go of me.
0: Oh, look, boys, joke over. Let's go, huh?
2: You ain't going anyplace.
0: Oh, yes, we are. Come on, Tommy.
2: Stay put.
0: Oh!
2: Turn around and get back in there.

0: We will return in just a moment to tonight's exciting case from the official files of your FBI. Now let's pay a quick visit to the living room of Andrew McDonald. Fred Barton, Equitable Society representative, has dropped in to discuss life insurance problems.
1: Fred, what's this Equitable Society college education insurance I've heard about? I'd sure like my kid to go to a good college.
2: Well, you must mean the Equitable Education Fund, Mr. McDonald. It's very simple. You take out an endowment life insurance policy that will be all paid up about the time your boy's ready to enter college. Say, in the class of 1970. The money's all there, ready and waiting for him. It's the painless way to pay for a college education.
1: Well, just what do you mean, painless?
2: Well, it's pretty much the same principle as buying an automobile or TV set on an easy payment plan. You spread the cost of your boy's college education over 15, 16, or 17 years, instead of taking a beating during the 4 years he's actually in college.
1: I get it. It's buying a college education in 15 installments.
2: That's it. And if you should die before the plan's completed, it immediately becomes paid up in full. The Equitable Society holds the money, pays interest on the full amount, and turns it over to your son when he's ready for college. Regardless of what happens to you, he's sure to get the education you want him to have.
1: Well, that sounds right up my alley. Tell me, is it too early to start when your kid's 2 years old?
2: No. The earlier you start, the lower your yearly cost will be. In any case, the amount you decide to pay is strictly up to you. Maybe you'll decide to start an Equitable Education Fund for about half what you expect to pay for your son's college expenses. For instance, suppose you decide on $2,500. 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
2: That's EQUITABLE.
0: The Equitable Life Assurance Society of the United States. And now back to the FBI file, Ghost Town.

0: Detective story fans who are good citizens and criminals often have one interest in common, the perfect crime. But whereas the good citizen likes to mull over its fictional possibility, the criminal is always confident that he is about to commit it. But as the detective story reader proves, and as the criminal always learns, there is no such thing as the perfect crime. Our jails and penitentiaries are filled with men and women who have refused to recognize the truth of this statement. Tonight's case is an example. It is one more proof that the perfect crime is a mirage that lures men to disaster. It is proof once again that crime does not pay and never will. Tonight's FBI file continues a few minutes later as Sheriff Burnett and Special Agent Taylor ride along the highway.
1: Looks like we're out of the storm.
2: Yep.
1: Sheriff, is there anything down this way that's not on the map here?
2: No.
1: Well, then the nearest town's about 50 miles, huh?
2: Uh-huh, and they've been alerted.
3: Parker calling Sheriff Burnett.
2: Come in, Parker.
3: Just got word from the rodeo grounds. The stolen car is a black Ford sedan. License number 77346. It had been parked next to Hartley's.
2: Get out and alarm.
3: All right.
2: Anything in on that first car?
3: Not yet.
1: Sheriff, how about those pictures?
2: Parker, you heard from Hartley?
3: He's in the fire room now.
2: Good. If he gets anything, call us immediately.

0: Mister?
1: Yeah?
0: Is there any food in your car?
1: No.
2: Grace, don't knock yourself out. He wouldn't help us if he could.
0: There's the other one.
1: Bud, you find the money?
3: No. Chuck just died.
1: Oh, too bad.
3: Tell me a couple of things before he went. Pete's got the loot.
0: Loot?
1: You tell your wife Pete
2: They're stick-up
3: yeah,
2: men.
0: Tommy, what do we do?
2: Uh-huh. Sit and wait?
3: Be in jail.
0: Wait Chuck for what?
3: Made him the last man.
2: I don't know.
1: Well, he's got to wait at the mine.
2: Maybe the Marines.
3: I know where he'll be. The old adobe up back at the mine.
1: Well, let's go visit him.
4: Hey, wait a minute.
3: Now, what's bothering you?
4: Well, you just can't leave us here. We'll never get out alive.
0: At least take us back to the highway.
1: We've got things to do. We ain't running no taxi. Bud, where you going?
3: The lady's giving me a notion. Get up.
2: Who, me?
3: Both of you.
0: Tommy, he's got a gun.
3: Ain't no one looking for you two. You drive our car.
4: Where?
3: Any place we got a mind to go. Come on.

0: Come in, Parker.
1: Harvey just identified those two men he saw.
0: Who are they?
1: The Fulton brothers, Bud and Lloyd.
0: They got any record?
1: Yeah. They were arrested first in 1945 at the ghost town. They had jobs there as guides.
2: Sheriff, where is that ghost town?
0: Down that cutoff we passed a while back.
2: Well, that'd be a perfect hideout.
0: We can turn around and head back.
2: I think we ought to.
0: Parker, we're going to ghost town.
1: All right, Sheriff. While you're there, you can check something else that just came in.
0: What's that?
1: A movie company over in Santa Fe reported two of his people missing, and that's where they were headed.
0: All right, we'll call in as soon as we get there.

0: plow up. When you get by the shack, drive around to the side and stop.
1: Okay.
0: This is it. Lloyd, you go in the front way. I'll go to the back.
2: All right.
0: Turn off that motor.
1: Okay.
0: Give me the keys.
1: Here.
0: You two wait here. We'll be back.
3: Tommy, this is our chance.
1: For what?
3: To get away.
1: To where? I've got no idea where we are.
3: What do we do?
1: I don't know.
3: How about a fire?
1: Huh?
3: We can set fire to the brush. That'll bring help.
1: Not quick enough.
3: Tommy!
1: Maybe our two friends got it.
3: Let's hope so. Someone's coming. Oh, it's them.
0: Come on, you two. Get up.

0: Hey, Taylor, I found a body over in that hotel building.
1: One of the Fulton brothers?
0: No, his name was Chuck Gates. I called in, and Parker says he was arrested twice with the Fultons.
1: Well, that identifies three out of four of the Bennetts.
0: You come across anything?
1: Yeah, the original getaway car's down there in the alley. There's nothing in it, though.
0: What are those papers you've got?
1: Oh, these are Polaroid negatives. I found them scattered all around.
0: What are they for?
1: Oh, they're from a camera that develops your picture a minute after you take it, Sheriff.
0: Those movie folks must have had it, huh?
1: Yeah. Sheriff, let's add up what we've got so far. Now, we know the original getaway car got here with Chuck Yates and Bandit number four.
0: Yeah.
1: Yates must have been the one that was wounded coming out of the bank.
0: That's right.
1: All right, the movie people were here, and their car's gone.
0: Right.
1: Now, nobody's looking for that car, so if the Fulton brothers got here while Bandit number four was around, they'd have all left in it with the movie couple driving.
0: Yeah, but then the car stolen from the rodeo grounds would be here.
1: Well, that's just my point. Both cars are gone, so Bandit number four must have taken the movie couple's car.
0: What do you think happened to the couple?
1: Well, they either went off with number four or with the Fultons, and... Hey, wait a minute. Sheriff, swing your flashlight over here again, will you?
0: Yeah, that way?
1: Yeah, right there.
0: Hey, what is that?
1: It's a Polaroid camera.
0: That movie couple must have left in a real hurry to forget their camera.
1: Mm-hmm. The last picture's still in here. It's the saloon.
0: I see.
1: All right, look, there's a man on the hotel fire escape.
0: Hey, Taylor, let me get a closer look at that.
1: Yeah.
0: I know that man.

0: Find anything, Lloyd?
1: Not yet.
0: Well, I'll just keep digging.
2: Oh, I wish I had a cigarette.
3: I'll take one more look.
0: What are you doing?
3: Looking for a cigarette.
0: Just sit still.
3: But I want to...
2: Let me do as he says.
3: You know something, Grace?
2: What?
3: I wish these two bums knew something about the picture business.
2: Why?
3: I'd like to sell them a new writer.
2: Well, if you do, pick one who'll write me out of this script.
4: Hey, Pod, look here. Here's the bag.
0: Open it.
3: Well, it looks like they found the loot.
2: That mean they'll leave us?
3: I hope so.
4: Yeah, it looks like it's all here, too.
0: Good.
4: What do we do now?
0: Get moving.
4: Yeah, but what about them?
0: I got that all figured. Come on, you two. Get up.
3: Where to now?
0: You get back in the car.
4: You're letting them go?
0: Just as far as the cliff.
3: Oh, now, look. The car off the cliff. That's one too many.
0: Shut up. Lloyd, get Pete's body. Throw it in with them.
3: Now, that's real hokey.
2: Tommy, they're not kidding.
0: You're so right, lady. Now, get going.
5: Don't move! Drop that gun, Thornton. Drop it!
6: You there, up with your hand.
5: Okay. Don't shoot.
2: They were going to kill us.
7: Yes, ma'am, I know. We heard them. All right, Sheriff, let's...

Lloyd and Bud Fulton were turned over to local authorities and prosecuted on a charge of murder. Each received a sentence of life imprisonment. After Sheriff Burnett's recognition of the man in the picture as Pete Lake, the fourth bandit, he and Special Agent Taylor sped to the adobe hut where Lake had been arrested during the previous year. And so your FBI, in cooperation with a local law enforcement agency, was able to close this file and to apprehend two vicious killers. Even more important, of course, it also saved the lives of two innocent people. No one has ever fully explained why certain men become criminals of the type in tonight's case. But they have always been an ugly part of the American scene. And so long as they remain, your FBI will continue to hunt them and to make them stand trial for their acts.

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1: Next week, we will dramatize another case from the files of the Federal Bureau of Investigation. Its subject, armed robbery. Its title, The Curious Fisherman.
0: The incidents used in tonight's Equitable Life Assurance Society's broadcast are adapted from the files of the Federal Bureau of Investigation. However, all names used are fictitious, and any similarity thereof to the names of places or persons, living or dead, is accidental. Tonight, the music was composed and conducted by Frederick Steiner. The author was Jerry D. Lewis. Your narrator was William Woodson, and Special Agent Taylor was played by Stacey Harris. Others in the cast were Newton Arnold, Parley Bear, V. Benaderet, Edmund MacDonald, Wally Mayer, and John Sheehan. This Is Your FBI is a Jerry Devine production. This is Larry Keating speaking for the Equitable Life Assurance Society of the United States and the Equitable Society's representative in your community. And inviting you to tune in again next week at this same time when the Equitable Life Assurance Society will bring you another thrilling transcribed story from the files of the Federal Bureau of Investigation. The Curious Fisherman on This Is Your FBI. Stay tuned for A Life in Your Hands starring Lee Bowman, which follows immediately. This program came to you from Hollywood.
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3: An estimated 500 million people live in China, almost four times as many people as live in the United States. And so when three Americans such as Pat, Terry, and Captain Blaze are supposedly killed, it may not mean much, but it certainly means a lot to these three to know they're still alive. Today's transcribed adventure tells us how it was they didn't die before the firing squad. Terry and the Pirates is brought to you by the makers of Libby's Tomato Juice, one of Libby's 100 famous foods. If you were going to get a super football team together, you'd naturally sign up all the stars. Well, it's the same way when a company like Libby's makes an all-star juice drink, one that scores heavy with everybody's taster. Libby picks the stars, and in the case of Libby's Super Extra Swell Tomato Juice, that's the exact story. Only juice from prize tomatoes ripened on the vine, real stars of the garden, are used. And to give that prize garden fresh juice the extra care it deserves, Libby carefully cans it pronto, so none of that rich-tasting, mouth-watering flavor escapes. Boy, oh boy, my tongue's practically hanging out for a glassful right now. I wish I were home like you are. I'd make a beeline to the refrigerator and help myself to a big glass of Libby's tomato juice. It's so doggone good, it gives you important vitamins, too. Now, for instance, Libby's tomato juice is rich in vitamin C. It's also a swell source of vitamin A, but that's not all. Libby's tomato juice also contains vitamins B1 and G. So make sure you've always got some of this grand-tasting juice in the icebox. It's a pepper-upper the whole family will go for. Just be certain Mother asks for Libby's tomato juice. L-I-B-B-Y-S. Libby's. And now, Terry and the Pirates. The big truck clatters and rumbles down the Burma Road, bound for a nearby river. In the back of the truck lie three figures whose heads are covered by hoods. These three figures were stood up in the truck, and three of the Dragon Lady's men acted as a firing squad. The figures toppled over. The truck pulled away. Then things began to happen. Young Terry knew he'd not been shot, and when the hood was raised from his face, he saw the worried, frightened face of Connie peering at him.
4: Connie! I'm not dead. Nothing happened. They shot at us, but they missed me. They must have missed Pat, too. And perhaps Captain Blaze. I was so frightened, I fell over anyway. They must have thought we were guards. I wonder how all this happened. Hurry up, Connie. I don't know how you got here, but cut the ropes on my wrist, will you?
5: Can do.
4: Good. And now let's get after Pat and Captain Blake.
6: We all checked up almost as good as new, but I don't get it.
5: Connie can explain, perhaps.
6: I know you can. I got a hunch you were back of this life-saving expedition, Connie. Let's wait until we get clear of this truck.
5: Can do. But suggest driver of this truck be embraced by throat before we reach river.
6: Can do that, too.
4: Say, we're bouncing along at a good clip, Pat. They must be in a hurry to get rid of us.
6: Either that or the driver is anxious to get this job over with.
4: No, I've been keeping an eye on him. He hasn't looked back in here once.
6: Well, why should he? He thinks we're dead pigeons. Didn't we stand up in the truck and didn't three of the Dragon Lady's men fire at us? And didn't we... Say, if that driver finds out we're alive, we could grab him. No trouble at all.
4: Yeah, but there's only a small opening from here to the driver's seat. We can't reach him from here.
7: Let the blagger alone. He's got to stop the truck sometime. And when he does, we'll frighten the wits out of him. Meanwhile, let's lie down here and collect our own. Out of the reason, I still can't figure out how we wasn't killed.
4: Connie knows, and Connie will tell us.
5: That is so. But story can wait.
6: Right, the story can wait. We've got a problem on our hands.
7: We'll get out of this truck all right, Millard.
4: We can't jump out, Captain. We're going too fast. We'd be injured, sure.
7: You'll slow down, so we will.
6: Well, then he'd better start soon. We're going downhill.
5: River is not far.
7: Yep, the river is at the bottom of this hill. Take a quick look, Patrick. See how the road turns sharp-like?
6: Uh-huh.
7: Well, the river is straight ahead. A drop of 50 feet over a cliff.
4: He's slowing down. I wonder what he's going to do. Look, the driver jumped out. Now no one's at the wheel.
6: What?
5: Nobody is driving, and very fast, too.
6: He jumped clear of the truck. He wants to send the truck and us into the river.
4: We can't jump now. Too fast. We'd be killed.
7: It's sink or swim, madam. Get ready for a high dive.
5: Oh, it's wet. The river comes fresh.
4: Jump clear of the truck. We're going over.

0: You all right, Terry?
1: Yeah. I guess so. Where's Blaine? Connie.
2: Blimey. Water steady. So it is. Come on, I can't swim so good, but I can float. Let's head for shore.
0: Go ahead. You think you can make it?
2: If I can, I'll float. I'm a floating fool. So I am.
1: Where's Connie? I don't see...
3: Oh, Connie is pushing his boat.
0: He's going down. I'll get him.
4: I got you, boy.
0: Don't fight me. That's it. Okay. Just take it easy. We'll make it. Shore isn't far.
1: All right, Pat. Everything okay?
0: Yeah. We'll be all right.
2: Thunderation. If I was a Boy Scout, I'd be able to make a fire.
5: Not even a Boy Scout could make a fire around here. Boy, it's chilly. These wet clothes don't help. How's Connie, Pat?
0: He's okay. Just let him rest a moment. Drank a lot of that river water.
6: Guess he thought it was a lot easier than trying to swim.
5: Connie can't swim a stroke.
6: Yeah, so we found out.
2: And neither could that truck. It was one of the best trucks I ever stole off on the Burma Road, so it was. Blast me, but that makes me mad. A truck in the middle of a river don't do nobody no good.
5: Well, I'd trade a truck for a good hot bonfire right now. That swim in the river wasn't so pleasant.
3: I'm so sorry for riding chug wagon end up topside in river.
5: Nothing to be sorry for, Connie. It's all over, and I'm sure glad we're all together.
6: Sure thing, Connie. We must have 9 lives like a cat. This is the second time in 24 hours that we've almost lost our lives and bobbed up safe and sound.
2: It's the truth, so help me. But how did we get by that firing squad? That's what I'd like to know. Well,
5: Connie, you know the story. What is it?
6: You better let Connie rest.
3: Oh, no, Mr. Ryan Pot. Connie is Ox Spring.
2: Yes, let's have it.
3: Is Dragon Ready men busy hunt for Connie? Is Connie not hide, but sit on steps?
5: You mean the Dragon Lady's men were searching everywhere for you, and you were right in front of them, sitting on the steps?
3: You saw. They never look see under noses.
6: Well, I'll be... Go on.
3: When Mr. Terry, Ryan Pop, and Captain Brazer make prisoner and stool in chug wagon, Connie fix boom bullets for prisoner inside.
2: Thunderation, why doesn't he talk so I can understand him?
5: Well, it's all very simple, Captain. Connie says that when we were made prisoners and forced to stand in the truck, well, Connie did something to the bullets. To the bullets of the men who shot at us. Right, Connie?
3: Oh. You so.
6: Oh, now I begin to understand. Connie, did you remove the bullets from those 3 rifles and take out the lead?
3: Is make blanks. Boom bullets, but no killing, perhaps.
5: So that's what you did, huh? And those men didn't know, but they fired blanks at us.
3: You so.
6: Yeah, fine, but say... Suppose something had happened at the last moment. Suppose the rifles had been changed or other men were detailed to be the firing squad. What then?
3: Then you would be gone to join your ancestors and Connie's river would be torn with sympathy.
2: You mean to say we escaped with our lives by the skin of our teeth?
5: Just think, Pat. 3 rifles with 3 blanks. Any little thing might have changed that. I'm weak all over, golly. Boy, we had all the luck.
6: And Connie, you certainly saved our lives.
3: It is so. But, Mr. Ryan Pop, you saved Connie's miserable ride in the river. It's fine work for thank you.
6: Boy, oh boy. I don't want that kind of a close shave again.
5: 3 blanks, golly. I can't get over it. Well, then what did you do, Connie? I know what we did. We just naturally flopped when the shots rang out.
6: Yeah, Connie. How did you get into the truck?
3: Oh, well, easy, Walter. Connie climb in when nobody is look. Connie was hide under seat before anybody is think to look.
2: Well, it's a grand world, even if me teeth are doing a jig inside me whiskers. Blast me. I'm glad to be alive and kicking, so I am. Me thanks to you, Connie, me lad.
5: Same here, Connie.
6: Yes, and you can say that again. Yes, you can say that again and thank heaven for our good fortune.
2: Aye, but we're not clear of this mess yet, men.
6: Well, we have one big advantage. So far as the Dragon Lady and her gang are concerned, we're going gander.
2: Get as doornails.
5: You don't suppose the driver of the truck found out we were alive, do you?
6: No. No, he was glad to ditch the truck in the river and walk back to his pals. No, he'll tell them how he ran the truck in the river and us with it.
5: Which is true. Only we're still alive.
6: As for April and Cheery Blaze, well, it seems like our first job is to get them free of the Dragon Lady.
3: Oh, goodness awful. Is it must go tipsy toes back to trouble?
6: Well, I like the way you put it, Connie. Tipsy toes back to trouble. Yes, that's the thing to do. We have no choice.
2: Well, if these duds will dry out, I'm willing to sneak back and raise a racket.
5: Yeah, we've got to get back. Yeah, I wish we had help.
6: You know, I wonder if that carrier pigeon got through with our message. We've heard nothing from the Army so far.
2: Let's not depend on outside help, Patrick. The Army has its hands full with the invaders. And we're just four blokes out of 500 million people in this here China.
6: That's true. Well, then, let's become night raiders. As long as the Dragon Lady, Sing Sing, and the others think we're dead, let's make use of that. We can get back to your place by nightfall, Captain. We can find a way to slip in the tunnel, perhaps.
2: No, no, my lads. I think I can get up a better stunt than that. Just give me time to think. Under cover of night, we ought to scare the hides off of them so-and-sos.
5: Well, how do you feel, Connie? Think you can walk?
3: Oh, can walk, perhaps, but run is out of question.
5: Now, we'll take it easy. We've got all day.
6: Yeah. We're not far from your headquarters, are we, Cap?
2: 4 or 5 miles. Let's get started. And unless I'm mistaken, we'll feel a lot better and very soon, so we will.
5: Well, after what's happened, I'd say we were saved because we have more work to do. Something greater than luck or Connie saved us. We ought to sit here just a moment in silence and just be thankful.
7: Yes, our friends were saved and almost by a miracle. And they are thankful. And so I'm sure when they set out on the Burma Road, the road back to Captain Blaze's headquarters, they'll do all they can to rescue April Kane and Cheery Blaze from the Dragon Lady. In just a moment, I'll give you a hint of what to expect. Say, for instance, you were here in the studio right now, and say I offered you a choice of Libby's tomato juice or Libby's pineapple juice. It wouldn't matter much which you took. You'd get a treat in either case. As an example of Libby's way of assuring you a wonderful, super delicious drink, let's take Libby's tomato juice. Fresh from prize tomatoes, carefully canned, quick, Libby protects the garden goodness. 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Now, tomorrow brings good fortune and surprises to Terry, Pat Ryan, and the others. 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But the next time we meet our companions, they'll look far different. Now, just wait and see. 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
12: Jerry Hall and his friends have now been more than 48 hours on the Magic Island. And in these weird and terrifying surroundings, it seems much longer than that. However, they have found Mrs. Gregory's long-lost daughter, Joan. And though they are all prisoners of the mad scientist G-47, and the Gregory yacht is tied fast to one of the piers on the island of Euclidea, there is a spirit of hope on board, as Joan and her mother talk in Mrs. Gregory's cabin, while Jerry and Captain Tex Bradford are busy in another.
16: You should be in bed, Joan, dear. It's nearly 1 o'clock in the morning, and you must be tired after all this excitement.
17: No, Mother, I am not tired, even though Jerry said my eyes looked like two fried blankets.
16: Not exactly that. Jerry said your eyes looked like two fried holes in a blanket.
17: But that is even more impossible. It would be possible to fry a blanket, I think, if there were any reason for it. But to fry a hole, that is out of the question entirely.
16: You must learn to take all Jerry says with a grain of salt.
17: Take it with a grain of salt?
16: There now. I've done almost as badly as Jerry. You'll learn our strange way of speaking someday, my dear. We have a number of expressions that, while probably not correct English, make our meaning known and are in common usage.
17: I like everything you and your friends say and do, Mother. Captain Bradford is a fine man. And I like that foolish boy, Jerry, also. I would not like to see anything happen to him. But if he does not use more respect in speaking to G-47, I dread to think what the result will be.
16: Jerry is young and hot-tempered, but he's really a very intelligent young man. And with Tex to steady him, I think Jerry is no more likely to get into trouble than the rest of us.
17: I am worried about that little bird Jerry sent off, the homing pigeon. Something will happen to it. Mother, it is not easy to send a message from this island.
16: You're too afraid of G-47 and his group of scientists, Joan. After all, they're only human, and all humans make mistakes. I think the pigeon has a very good chance to get that message through to Johnson.
17: Even if the message does get through, what then?
18: Hi, Joan. Mrs. Gregory. Captain Bradford will be along in a minute.
17: I'm glad to see you in your own clothes again, Jerry. Yes, I think it was dangerous to have made that coat for you out of the opaque cloth. Someone might have seen you wearing it and thought you had the pigeon hidden under it.
18: The pigeon got away all right. That's the main thing.
17: But how can you be sure it got away safely, Jerry?
18: Well, the only place any of these scientists are is right on the island, inside that magnetic fog ring, isn't that right?
17: That is probably so.
16: Then if the pigeon got through the fog ring all right, there would be no way for anyone on the island to detect it.
17: No. Are you sure there was nothing metallic on the pigeon?
16: Oh, no danger there. But I feel that Jerry must have been seen as he turned the pigeon loose. It doesn't seem right that he could walk boldly to the stern of the yacht, take a homing pigeon out of his coat, release it, stand there and watch it disappear through the fog without being observed by someone on the island.
18: It's too dark out there for anyone to see anything.
16: But how about the glasses with which they see through the yellow darkness? It may have been dark to you and light as day to those scientists on the island.
17: Jerry, is the yellow darkness being used tonight?
18: Nope. Just plain old black dark out there. So dark you can't even see the sky.
17: Then G-47 and his assistants can see no better than the rest of us. They have nothing with which to increase their clarity of vision through natural darkness. It is only regarding the convenient dissipation of such artificial obscurity as has been created for their express purposes that they have attained any marked degree of efficacy.
18: Swell. But what does it mean? Cut it up in little pieces so I can play too, will you?
17: Cut it up?
16: Now, Jerry, stop teasing Joan. You know perfectly well what she means.
18: Well, what if I do? She just thinks she's smart. Show off all those big words.
17: Is it that you do not understand the big words, Jerry?
18: Oh, I understand the big words all right, but... Well, you're too stuck up.
16: Now, Jerry, Joan doesn't understand that, and I'm sure she didn't mean to be stuck up, as you put it.
17: Stuck up? I am afraid I do not follow you, Jerry.
18: You follow me, all right, but you'll never catch up with me.
16: Jerry, please don't be rude.
18: I'm sorry, Mrs. Gregory. I didn't mean to be rude, but, well, I think she's trying to kid me.
16: No, she isn't. Joan is confused by all our slang, and she's quite right, Jerry. We do speak badly.
18: Yeah, I guess we do. I'm sorry, Joan. I didn't mean to make fun of you.
17: You are a nice boy, Jerry, and I know that if you say anything not nice, it is just because you do not know the correct manner of saying it. And I will gladly teach you how things should be done and said.
18: Oh, boy. This is sure something good.
19: Well, this seems to be a happy party.
16: I'm glad you're here, Tex. These two are almost beyond me.
17: Captain Bradford.
20: Yes, Joan?
17: Did you see or hear anyone near the yacht?
10: Not a soul.
17: Then there may be a bare possibility.
10: A bare possibility of what?
16: Joan is worried, Tex, about the pigeon. Oh, I'm sorry.
18: That's all right, Mrs. Gregory.
10: Safe enough to talk now, with all this cloth all over the cabin. All over the yacht, in fact. We can talk in safety, and all's well.
17: I do not feel sure all is well. How long has the pigeon been gone?
18: It's just half an hour since I turned it loose.
16: It should be 15 or 20 miles from here by now.
10: Yes, there's a little wind from the south, right on his tail. He should be making 40 miles an hour.
17: But will the poor little bird get lost flying at night?
18: Oh, those little fellows are smart, all right. I got about all those books on homing pigeons read. Have you got any more, Mrs. Gregory?
10: We've got lots more books on pigeons back home in Los Angeles. You can read them when we get home, kid.
17: Captain Bradford, why is it you call Jerry the kid? I thought a kid was a young goat.
18: Now you're getting what I got, Tex.
10: You're right, Joan. I shouldn't use that expression. But if we're around you long enough, you'll have our English all straightened out for us.
16: And, Joan, there is one thing I must tell you. It's very rude for younger people to correct older ones.
17: Even if the older ones are wrong.
10: Give it up, Pat. We've got a lot to learn about each other, Joan, and it takes time. Now about the pigeon. Sure it got away, Jerry?
18: Oh, sure. It fluttered around a minute, acted kind of mixed up, then it got straightened out and took off through the fog due north. That is, if this pier runs north and south.
17: It does. This is Pier 5, and directly across the island is Pier 11. The two piers are exactly north and south. Will the pigeon fly to the boat your Johnson is on, or will he fly to Los Angeles?
18: Oh, he couldn't reach Los Angeles if he tried to. But he won't try.
17: I think that is wonderful. Do you train them to do that, or do they do it naturally?
16: They're very carefully trained, Joan. Anyone can train them who has a little patience and will take a few minutes a day with them. We have many pairs of them in Los Angeles. Each pair trained to go to a different place or type of place.
18: You start them out just a little way at a time, don't you?
10: The pair we carry on this yacht, the one Jerry just released and the other still in the coat, were trained to go to the boat Johnson is now using. And they will go to that boat no matter where it is. Though it seems easier for them if they make their long flights in the same general direction as their training flights.
17: Tell me about training them, will you please, Mother?
16: We started them when they were so young they really just flapped their wings and walked. It was hardly flying. The two boats were anchored side by side in the harbor, and we put a runway between them so the young birds wouldn't fall into the water and become frightened.
18: I read about how to do that. You put their food and water at the other end of the board, inside a little coat, and taught them to go over after it. Isn't that it?
16: Yes, Jerry. And each day we increased the distance they had to go and kept raising their coat up the mast until they could fly into it easily and naturally.
17: That is wonderful, Mother. I think more wonderful than any of the scientific discoveries on this island.
10: The more we learn about science, any of the sciences, the more we learn how wonderful nature is. Did you ever stop to think that no matter how much we may learn about the universe and the things that make it up, we are only learning the things nature has known all along?
18: Gee, I never thought of it that way. But you're right. Here these little homing pigeons take off from a strange place in the dark and fly straight for a boat hundreds of miles away.
17: How long will we have to wait?
10: That'll depend on how far Johnson is from us when the pigeon meets his boat, and also on whether we will be allowed to receive a radio message when Johnson sends us one.
18: Well, suppose Johnson tries to send one of his pigeons to us. I mean, before ours gets to him.
16: That might be dangerous, Tex.
10: I think not. The chances are G-47 will discover this bird is missing at daylight, if he hasn't discovered it already. And by that time, the damage is done anyhow.
17: But Johnson would not know about the magnetic fog and all these things on Euclidea. Might he not use some metal to fasten the message to the pigeon?
16: He might, though we got some word of the magnetic fog to him in our first radio message. And Johnson is clever.
18: That fog wouldn't hurt the pigeon, would it?
17: No, but the metal on it would set off the alarm, and the pigeon would be held to the fog until rescued.
16: The danger of that is, as soon as the magnetism was released, the pigeon would be frightened and confused and either fall into the water or get lost trying to get back to Johnson.
10: Yes, and if Johnson's boat is too far away, these young birds might not make the return trip.
17: Is there nothing we can do about it?
16: Nothing, dear. For if we acted as if we were too interested in that magnetic fog ring, it would only attract suspicion to us. The longer that pigeon is gone before G-47 knows, the better our chances are.
10: Right. And now there's only one sensible thing to do. Took it right out of my mouth. It's two bells. Time we all tried to sleep. Nothing more we can do tonight, and worry won't help the little pigeon a bit. Come on, Jerry.
18: Good night, Mrs. Gregory. Good night, Joan.
17: Good night, Jerry.
10: Skipper will be on deck till daylight. Jerry and I'll take a turn now and then. Get some rest, Pat. Good night, Joan.
16: Good night, Captain. And now to bed, my dear. First time we've really been able to go to bed in 2 days and nights.
17: It all seems too wonderful to be true, Mother dear.
16: Come here, Joan. Kneel down by your mother and we'll say our prayers together. Just as I've always dreamed we might say them someday.
17: I do not understand, Mother. What is it to say a prayer?
16: Oh, my dear little girl, with all your knowledge. I might have known it, of course. What would these mad Euclideans know of prayer?
17: Is it something I should know, Mother?
16: It's something no human being has ever lived happily without. I'll teach you the little prayer I said when I was a girl. A prayer I've waited 14 years to teach you. And you can say it after me, dear. 15 years old, and no one ever thought to teach you a little prayer.
17: Why do you cry, Mother?
16: What? Because I'm happy to know, dear, that with all your learning, there's at least one thing left for your mother to teach you. Now, repeat after me. Now I lay me down to sleep.
17: Now I lay me down to sleep.
16: I pray the Lord my soul to keep.
17: I pray the Lord my soul to keep.
16: If I should die before I wake.
17: If I should die before I wake.
16: I pray the Lord my soul to take.
17: I pray the Lord my soul to take.
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21: I came across Mr. Kipley in the meadow by the church. If I've painted that spire once, he said, I've painted it a dozen times. He offered me an apple pie. 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Golden shortcrust pastry, delicious apple filling, and just the right amount of sugar sprinkled on top. But then, when it comes to the little details, Mr. Gibley does have an exceedingly good eye.

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0: Once again, the Damon Runyon Theater brings you another story by the master storyteller, Damon Runyon. And this one, All Horse Players Die Broke. And to tell it to you, here is Broadway.
1: Thanks. Well, it is during the race meeting at Saratoga, and one evening I am standing out under the elms in front of the hotel with Sally Appleby. And the scene is as follows.
2: Broadway, take a look at that guy.
1: Which guy? Where?
2: The one picking up newspapers. On the street.
1: I see. Now, what about
2: him? It seems to me I know. You?
1: I do not know. He's a pretty shabby citizen. No, I cannot place.
2: Neither can I. He looks for me. Ah, well, this is neither here nor there.
1: With that, Sally walks inside the hotel. But I stay behind for a couple of seconds to take another look at the guy who is picking up newspapers and tucking them under his arm. It seems to me that his face is for me. Right then, I cannot place it. However, later I find out who he is. And what happens when I do is something I will never forget. And I will tell you about it in a minute.

0: Well, it is after I have something to eat, and I am once again standing outside the hotel. I forget all about the old guy until suddenly I look over and see him standing next to me. He is looking at me hard, and I begin to feel a little uncomfortable because I am sure this is going to be a touch. Then the old guy says as follows.
1: How has your luck been, Broadway?
0: Pretty good. Wait a minute, you call me by name.
1: Yes, I did. Don't you remember me?
0: Let me see. Come closer to the light.
1: Now do you know who I am?
0: I am very sorry. Your face seems to slip my memory. That is, for the moment.
1: For the last 10 years, you should have said.
0: 10 years?
1: Look closer, Broadway.
0: Yeah, sure. I do know you. Fritz. It is Fritz.
1: How are you, Broadway?
0: I am first rate, and you?
1: Very well, thank you. I'm a bit older, of course.
0: Oh, sure. Getting older is a habit nobody breaks himself up.
2: Well, Fritz, how are you doing?
1: At the moment, quite badly. Quite badly, Broadway.
0: I take it the GGs are running out on you.
1: Well, to tell the truth, I haven't been able to play so far this meeting.
0: I see.
1: Nevertheless, I expect to put down a few bets before the meet ends.
0: Oh, sure.
1: You know, this is the first time I've been in Saratoga in 10 years.
0: It is that long, huh? Tell me, Fritz, where do you keep yourself for 10 years?
1: Oh, here and there, but I had to come back to Saratoga. I had a feeling I should come back.
0: Feeling? I do not know quite what you mean.
1: It's quite foolish, I suppose, but I had a feeling I'd find her.
0: Her? Oh, I remember. Emerald M.
1: Yes. Emerald M. You remember her?
0: Oh, sure. How is she?
1: I don't know, Broadway. I haven't seen her in 10 years.
0: But you expect to find her here?
1: Yes. I don't know why, but I do.
0: Sure. By the way, I am going to have something to eat, and...
1: Isn't it rather late for dinner? Didn't you already have yours?
0: Oh, I am a very late eater. And it just happens that today I pick a 10-to-1 shot in the fifth, and I am feeling pretty good about it. In fact, I believe that when good luck hits, it ought to be spread around a little, huh?
1: Thank you, Broadway. I'll just have a cup of coffee.
0: We go into the restaurant, and on the way in, I get to thinking about old Fritz. In his day, he is the best handicapper who ever looks at a form sheet. In fact, he makes more than a good living. He has more potatoes than anybody else in the business. Then he hits a bad spot, and it gets worse. I wonder what happens to him. So does everybody else. Well, I find out when he has finished eating.
1: I seem to have been rather hungry, surprisingly so. I meant only to have a cup of coffee.
0: I do that myself sometimes, Fritz. In fact, just smelling food makes me hungry, even when I think I am full.
1: Yes, well, I insist on taking the check.
0: Next time, Fritz.
1: Well, all right. Next time. Perhaps tomorrow.
0: That could be.
1: It's good to see you again, Broadway. I haven't seen any of the old crowd for 10 years.
0: Yeah, we wonder what becomes of you.
1: Oh, I ran into a streak of bad luck.
0: A long one, huh?
1: Yes. You know, there was a time when I could pick 7 out of 8.
0: I know. Many is the time the citizens take your word about it, Gigi.
1: I can't explain what happened to me. However, that's by the boards now.
0: Tell me, Fritz, where do you keep yourself?
1: Just any place, here and there.
0: I see. But what about Emerald M?
1: Emma. I'll find her here, Broadway.
0: How do you know this?
1: I can't explain that either, Broadway. I was in San Francisco and I got the feeling that if I came back here, I'd come back to Emma.
0: So you come back?
1: Yes. This was the last place I saw her, spoke to her.
0: Oh, do you have a fight?
1: Not exactly. More of a disagreement, so to speak.
0: Oh, sure. More of a disagreement. She is a beautiful doll. Especially when she is wearing all the emeralds you give her.
1: She loved them. They were her favorite gem. I felt by giving them to her, I was...

0: was expressing my love for her.
1: Especially if they are big enough.
0: You're a cynic, Broadway.
1: Mm-hmm. But, what about him?
0: You really want to hear what happened?
1: If you wish to tell it to me, yes.
0: I'd like to talk to someone.
1: I am a very good listener.
0: Yes, I know. Well, it was 10 years ago, just about the time I started the bad streak. Emma had come here with me, and one evening I returned to our suite. I'd had a rather bad...
2: Fritz, that you?
0: Uh-huh.
2: You're late.
0: Yes, I had a few things to clear up.
2: Paying off, for example?
0: That's it.
2: How much went down the drain today?
0: Not much.
2: How much?
0: You had dinner?
2: Fritz, look at me.
0: I always do, Emma. You're lovely.
2: How much today?
0: 20.
2: 1,000?
0: That's right.
2: $20,000. Just like that.
0: Well, it can't last this way, Em. I'm in a bad streak. It'll clear up.
2: When?
0: Soon.
2: Fritz, I can't stand it anymore.
0: I know, baby. Things are a little pinched,
2: please, but... no buts. Let's settle down, Fritz. Let's stop feeding all over the country from one track to another. Here, you'll need these.
0: No, not yet.
2: Take them.
0: I gave them to you.
2: Look, I know you haven't got $20,000 to pay off.
0: But I have.
2: No. I saw the manager of the hotel. Rather, he came to see me while you were out.
0: Tell him to keep his nose behind the desk downstairs.
2: I did. But first, I promised him the bill.
0: I'll pay it.
2: Take these, Fritz.
0: I bought these emeralds for you. Keep them. Now, I've got some sure things lined up for tomorrow. I'm at the end of the bad streak, Em.
2: You're not going to play tomorrow, Fritz.
0: What?
2: If you do, you'll never see me again.
0: You're kidding.
2: I'm a square.
0: The way I make a living was good enough for you when everything was fine, but now that it's a little rough, you want to call it quits.
2: I don't want to call anything quits.
0: Until you find a better way of saying the same thing, this'll do.
2: No, Fritz. Look at me. Look, I don't care about myself, but look what this is doing to you.
0: What do you mean?
2: You've got yourself talked into believing you can't lose. You made everyone else believe it, even me. The last few weeks have talked me out of that idea. You can lose, Fritz. You are losing.
0: Oh, a few bucks. I've won more in a day
2: I'm
0: than I...
2: I'm not talking about money. I'm talking about you and about me.
0: I'm way behind you, Emma. I don't understand.
2: Look at you. Your clothes.
0: Well, what's clothes got to do with it?
2: Unpressed. Spots. You didn't even shave this morning.
0: I didn't have time.
2: That's it, Fritz. That's it. You didn't have time. You've got a fever inside you that makes you think you can get back all you've lost. I don't know how to say it, but I feel closed out. I'm running in every race against every horse you bet on, and I always lose.
0: You're tired. You wouldn't speak that way.
2: Yes. I'm tired. Fritz, I love you. I married you. I want to keep you.
0: The odds against losing me are too big to figure, Em.
2: What are the odds against you losing me?
0: I've never figured them.
2: Are you still going to play tomorrow?
0: I have to.
2: Then I'll post the odds. And Fritz, they're big against you. Very big.
1: So that is what happens, huh, Fritz?
0: Yes.
1: And do you play the next day?
0: I played Broadway and lost.
1: How much?
0: I've forgotten that.
1: Oh, I see. And you never see her again, huh?
0: No.
1: You figured that you will not go back to her until you make yourself a stake, is that it?
0: That's it.
1: Does she ever try to find you?
0: I heard that once or twice she did, but I always felt that I should wait until I was able to go back to her with everything we had before this bad streak.
1: Mm. But is that not liable to be quite a spell? I mean, well...
0: I know exactly what you mean, Broadway, that I'm finished, washed up, done for. I couldn't pick a winner if my life depended on it.
1: Well, Fritz, that is not exactly it.
0: Never mind. You're not the only one who thinks the same. But I know different, Broadway. Beverly. I do. And I'm very close to coming back. Very close to that and Emma.
1: You seem very sure, Fritz.
0: You'll see. Maybe tomorrow or the next day or even next week. But it'll happen. And it'll happen during this meet here at Saratoga, where I lost everything. I'll get it all back.
1: Sure you will. But, in the meantime, how are you fixed for potatoes?
0: A little pinched.
1: Okay. Here.
0: Oh, no, no, please.
1: Take it. It is only a fin.
0: Alone. Just alone. You understand that, Broadway?
1: Okay, just alone.
0: Thank you. And I'll pay it back sooner than you expect.
1: With that, we leave the restaurant. Fritz will not let me walk with him to where he is staying. I know it is for the reason that he does not have any place to stay. And as for my fin, I begin to regret that as soon as Fritz is out of sight. I know he will never make a comeback, and the fin is as good as gone. As they say, all horse players die broke, and Fritz is not an exception. But how long you can get, including me, is something for the books, and something I will tell you about in a minute.

0: Well, I do not see Fritz again for 2 days, and I kiss that Finn goodbye. Then I am at the track trying to figure out which horse will get me a few thaws when I see Fritz. I walk over to him, and the scene is as follows.
1: Broadway, hello.
0: Hiya, Fritz. What is new?
1: You lent me $5 the other night.
0: So I do. You still have got it?
1: No. As a matter of fact, I waited until today to bet it.
0: Oh, look, Fritz, I give you that fin to get you on the inside track with some food and things. No, you...
1: Broadway, put everything you've got in a horse named Speed Cart.
0: What? Speed Cart? Fritz, that horse cannot win a race if all the other nags are out the pasture in another state.
1: I've waited until today when he's running. I handicapped him. I figured him to win, Broadway. I know I'm right.
0: Do you not think this is what is called wishful thinking?
1: No. I haven't slept a wink since I saw you the other night. I've been waiting for a chance like this.
0: You bet the $5 I give you on Speed Cart?
1: Yes.
0: Okay. Goodbye, little Finn. It is nice knowing you for a while.
1: He's 50-1.
0: And that tells me how good he is.
1: You don't believe me?
0: Fritz, once upon a time you are a great handicap. You were able to just smell a winner the day before he runs. But now...
1: I see. Well, you'll find it.
2: There they go.
1: Watch, Broadway, watch. Speed Cart will lay back until the quarter turn, then watch.
0: I do not even see him in the race.
1: Number five on the outside.
0: Yeah, on the outside, and last.
1: I know, I figured him right, I know.
0: They're almost at the quarter turn.
1: Now, bring him up, boy. Bring him up. Run him wide and bring him up.
0: He is running wide.
1: Make your play for it, Speed Cart. Make your play.
0: Look at him.
1: Fifth. Fourth.
0: Third.
1: Move, boy. Move up.
0: Fritz, do you play him to win, place a show?
1: To win.
0: He is second in the stretch.
1: Now, Speed Cart. Now. Bring me back, Speed Cart. Bring me back.
0: It seems to me, Fritz, that you are 250 bobs better off now than you were a little while ago. And so he is. But I figure one lucky smack is coming to Fritz. However, he continues to smack all afternoon. A centipede who is called Marchesa pops down like a trained pig at 20-1. Then a caterpillar by the name of Merry Soul laughs his way home at 4-1. And when the day is finally over, Fritz is holding on to 13,000 bobs. He pays off the fin to me, and I do not see him for almost a week. Until one afternoon, I am sitting in front of the hotel when he comes up to me.
1: Broadway, I looked all over the track for you.
0: There are bad memories about me and my money connected with the track. I am recuperating.
1: May I help you over this rough spot?
0: No, thanks.
1: Well, anytime, Broadway, anytime.
0: Sure. How is your luck?
1: At the moment, I have $100,000.
0: There must be something in the air that prevents me hearing you right. You say what?
1: I've won $100,000.
0: You have that much toll?
1: Yes. Now, I wonder if you'd do me a favor.
0: If anybody with $100,000 needs a favor, I am very anxious to hear what.
1: Go into town with me.
0: Not to the track?
1: No. I have something important to do in town.
0: Fritz, do you go cold on your luck? You figure enough is enough and you are laying off?
1: No. It's just that I have an errand which is very important. Please come with me.
0: Well, all right. Where do we go?
1: I'll show you. Come on.
0: So, we go into town. And all the way in, Fritz is smiling to himself like he remembers something very pleasant. And when we are in town, he takes me to a big fancy jewelry store where the clerks wear fancy dress all day long. Then inside, the scene is as follows.
3: Yes, gentlemen. May I help you?
1: Yes, thank you. Do you have emeralds?
3: Why, yes, but I...
1: May I see some?
3: Certainly. Just a moment, please.
0: Emeralds, Fritz?
1: Uh-huh. Emeralds. You see, Broadway, Emma loves them. And when I see her again, I want to be able to surprise her.
0: Oh, I see.
3: Here we are. Some quite nice stones.
0: Reasonable.
1: I asked for emeralds, not bottle chips.
3: I beg your pardon.
1: Look at them. There isn't a stone in the lot big enough to see if it were fastened to the end of my nose.
3: I'm afraid these are all we have in this price range.
1: Did I say anything about price? I said emeralds.
3: You don't like these, sir?
1: I don't like these. Do my clothes fool you? Does the fact that my necktie is a little to one side color your judgment?
3: Oh, no. No, sir.
1: In which case, perhaps you can tell me what this is?
3: $1,000 bill.
1: And this? And this? And this?
3: I'm sorry, sir, but I didn't realize what you meant when you said emeralds.
1: You got a better idea now?
3: Very much better, sir.
0: How much do you plan to spend, Fritz?
1: $100,000.
0: Your whole bankroll.
1: Emma is worth it.
0: But you will leave yourself with no lining for your pockets.
1: My luck is back, Broadway.
3: Do you like these, sir?
1: Better. But in the case back of you, aren't those emeralds?
3: Oh, yes, sir, but they're reserved. The lady who ordered them will call for them by 5 o'clock tomorrow evening.
1: I want them.
3: But, sir, the price is...
1: Is what?
3: $101,000.
0: It seems a little foolish to tack on that $1,000.
3: Perhaps you'd like to look at them. A perfectly matched set. Necklace, earrings, bracelet, and 2-clip pins.
1: Beautiful. What do you think of them, Broadway?
0: Personally, I think the row of diamonds around the bracelet is a little out of line.
1: I'll give you $100,000 cash for it.
3: Oh, I'm very sorry, sir, but the price has to be $101,000. Mr. Favier, my employer, went to a great deal of trouble to match these stones. Besides, the lady who ordered
1: them... What if
3: them
1: she doesn't come in by 5 tomorrow evening?
3: In that case, sir, I think you'd be very happy with the set.
1: All right. I'll see you at 5 tomorrow evening. Goodbye.
3: Goodbye, sir. And thank you very much, sir.
0: Fritz, you are crazy. You do not have $101,000.
1: I'll have it tomorrow evening at 5.
0: How?
1: Ever hear of a horse named Caramia?
0: Oh, sure. She's the favorite in the 6th tomorrow.
1: She'll get me the $1,000 I need.
0: Personally, I think Fritz is a little crazy. But all the way back to my hotel, he keeps talking about how Emerald M will hear about his luck and will come back to him, especially if he has the emeralds to give to him. Well, he says goodnight to me, and I do not see him until next day at the track. Fritz does not bet a red penny. He waits for the 6th and Caramia. Now, the odds on this horse are 1 to 5, which means you have got to put up 5 to get $1. I speak of this to Fritz, and he answers...
1: I know, but it's a sure thing.
0: The way it looks, everybody is betting Caramia, and the price will not be worth looking at in a minute.
1: I don't think I'll play her to win.
0: What?
1: I can't take the chance. I'll bet her to show.
0: But you know she will run better than 3rd?
1: Without a doubt, but there's the element of risk if I play her to win.
0: Look, you give me winners in the other races. Why do you not bet her? Then you would have the 1,000 you need.
1: Too risky. What are the odds now?
0: 1 to 12. And going down fast.
1: I need that 1,000 by 5 this evening. Broadway, I can't let those emeralds go.
0: Look, you do not have such a long time to place your bet.
1: Yes, I know. Let me see now. I've got to make sure.
0: What do you do?
1: Checking my figures. Yes, Caramia is a sure thing. But it's not an easy thing to bet 100,000.
0: The whole 100 grand?
1: Yes. My mind's made up.
0: You have got about 15 seconds to get to the betting window.
1: All right. I'll be right back, Broadway. Wait here.
0: So, Fritz leaves me to make his bet. I am naturally more than somewhat nervous, although I know that Caramia is a sure thing. So, I wait 5 minutes. And while I am, I catch a look at a doll who is maybe pushing 40. She looks familiar, and I am about to take another look when Fritz comes back. And his first words make me think of nothing else.
1: It's done, Broadway.
0: You get to the window in time?
1: No, I placed the bet with a bookie I ran across.
0: You do what? Well, Fritz, you...
1: He gave me 1 to 100.
0: You are crazy. You put up 100 grand to get 1?
1: I had to. That was the only way he'd take the bet.
0: And you bet Caramia to come in 3rd?
1: 3rd. It's sure, Broadway. No risk at all.
0: I hope you are right. But I know...
1: Caramia.
0: I cannot watch this race. I have got to close my eyes.
1: She's running well, Broadway. Just as I thought she would. Holding close to the rail in 3rd.
0: I cannot open my eyes.
3: She's moving up. Come on, Caramia.
0: Come on, Caramia. Stay with it.
1: She will. She will. I know she will.
0: What happens? Is the race over? It cannot be.
3: No.
0: Fritz, what is it? What happens?
3: Broadway, look.
0: Well, where is her jockey? Fritz, where is her jockey?
3: She stumbled through him.
0: Oh.
1: I guess the element of risk was greater than I thought. Come on, Broadway. I, got to pay off.
0: It is like a dream, a very bad one. I see Fritz pay off, and he is broke again. Then we leave the track and are crossing the street, and the scene is as follows.
1: I'll leave you here, Broadway.
0: Huh? Where are you going, Fritz?
1: Oh, I don't know exactly.
0: Oh, now, wait a minute. This is just a very bad break you get.
1: Uh-huh. All horse players die broke.
0: Die?
1: So long. So long, Broadway.
0: No, Fritz! Look out! Fritz! Fritz! Let me through here. Let me through. Fritz! Fritz! You all hurt? Somebody get a doc quick.
1: Never mind.
4: Let me through. Fritz! Oh, Fritz.
1: Em.
0: Em.
1: I knew you'd be here, Em. I knew.
4: Oh, please, somebody get a doctor.
1: No. Em, you came back here to me, huh?
4: Yes, Fritz. I came back here to you.
1: Funny, I had the feeling I'd find you.
4: I tried to get in touch with you to tell you that...
1: Ah, never mind. I almost made it, Em.
4: Mate, what are you talking about, Fritz?
1: Ask Broadway.
4: Fritz.
0: Maybe you better go, Em. I will meet you later at the hotel. I wait until they take Fritz away. Then I go back to the hotel. And what happens there, I will tell you about in a minute.

0: like I say, I am back at the hotel in my room. I hear a knock on my door, and it's Emerald M. I let her in, and the scene is as follows.
1: Hello, Broadway.
0: Hello, M. It is a long time.
1: Yes.
0: Do I not see you at the track today?
1: Yes, I went there because for a memory, I guess.
0: I see. But you do not speak to Fritz.
1: No. Broadway, I tried to get in touch with him so many times, but my letters always came back.
0: Yeah. But if you do speak to him at the track today before he makes the bet, he would not lose that $100,000. He bets it so he could buy you something.
1: Buy me something? What?
0: Where do you get those emeralds you are wearing?
1: From the man who took his bet. You see, Broadway, that is what I wanted to tell him. I divorced Fritz 5 years ago. Divorced and married again.
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0: 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Vern Carstensen is in charge of production. This is a Mayfair production.
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I'm offering you a choice. 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

0: Have Gun, Will Travel. Starring Mr. John Daner as Paladin. San Francisco, 1875. The Carlton Hotel, headquarters of a man called Paladin.
1: Mr. Paladin.
2: Yeah.
3: Over here, hey boy.
1: Oh, Mr. Paladin, message.
3: Oh, thank you, hey boy.
4: Mr. Paladin.
3: Yes. Oh. How do you do?
4: Badly. In the future, when you send a note to a lady, kindly instruct the waiter not to hand the note to the lady's companion.
3: I apologize. Perhaps I can recompense you in some way.
1: Mr. Webster, one answer?
3: Tell him my price is $1,000, hey boy. Madam,
4: I... It caused me the most dreadful kind of embarrassment.
3: Well, I am indeed sorry, madam. If you will allow me...
1: I already told him $1,000.
4: He actually insisted that I was flirting with you across that entire dining room last night.
3: It was ridiculous. You were the soul of decorum. Webster said what, hey boy?
1: He turned red like a stove, but he said he'd pay.
3: Oh, good.
4: He forbade me to ever communicate with you again.
3: That's bad. The gentleman is your husband?
4: Certainly not.
3: Well, that's good. But we have to show him, you and I, that absolutely nothing occurred to cause him to act this way.
4: Of course.
3: Well, what time may I pick you up for dinner?
4: 8:00.
3: Always a good hour.
4: Until then.
1: Oh, boy. What I tell Miss Webster?
3: Oh, tell him I'll find out why three of his riders have been waylaid on open rangeland, and I'll do what I can for him.
1: Oh, yes, I have gun, will travel?
3: Exactly.

0: The trail to the Brazos River is a long and lonely one, and it took 10 days hard riding to get there. Once I was there, it was nothing but brackish, muddy water, the product of an unfriendly nature. A mile beyond, the trail sloped up into the rocks. It was hard going.
1: Hold it right there. Man's on your left, man's on your right, and I'm here. Them's your eyes. Unbuckle that gun belt and let it drop. Climb down. Now don't wiggle a hair.
2: Boys?
3: Yes, sir.
2: You stand behind him, Pete.
4: Yes, sir.
2: Mister? Can you see that sign?
0: Yeah.
2: Then read it.
0: Closed range, keep out, O'Banion Ranch.
2: You crossed.
0: This is open range according to the map.
2: According to me, it's open when I say it's open. You boys can have his clothes and horse. I'll just take a gun. Hey, he's got a derringer. Get him, Pete. He don't talk so tall now, does he?
5: One of you ought to be able to split wood and fetch water.
6: We take orders from Cyrus Cookie.
0: Good morning. Is this the O'Banion Ranch?
6: Well, I declare. Look at the wind blew in.
0: I have some business with whoever owns this ranch.
6: Move on, fella. Next ranch is 20 miles. No handouts here.
0: I want to see the owner.
6: Maybe we ought to let him see the owner if he takes a bath first. Owner here is kind of persnickety about dirt.
7: Water trough, beat the metal!
8: You think you're pretty smart,
9: and you're dirtier than he is.
5: Turn your bus. Well, I declare, mister, didn't look like there was much man under them raggedy clothes and all. Here, you can't go in there.
0: I'm looking for O'Banion.
10: I'm Miss O'Banion. I own this ranch.
5: I told him not to come in, Miss Margaret.
10: Is this one of our men, Cookie?
5: No, ma'am. Just drifted in.
10: I see.
0: That's quite a collection of guns, miss.
10: Collecting guns happens to be my foreman's hobby.
0: I know. He collected mine. I'd like to meet your foreman.
10: Well, then come back in a week. Cyrus and his range crew left this morning on a cattle drive.
5: I could use some kitchen help now, Miss Margaret. With Cyrus gone, I can't get help out of the hand.
10: Then hire this one if you wish. But see that he takes a bath and put him into some clean clothing.

0: Say, let me put a question to you. How much do you appreciate the things that make life just a little easier? Like living any place you've a mind to. Now, according to our Constitution, if we don't like where we live, we can move to any other state we want to. All we have to do is hop in our car or take a train or a plane and off we go. And when we get to where we're going, there's plenty of stores and shops and tradesmen to help us in our new home. But let's go back a spell to 1790 and see what happened then when folks got the urge to move. If you were living back then, you'd maybe pick up a copy of the Providence Gazette. And you read an article called Advice to American Farmers. It tells all about moving out west, which is western Pennsylvania and Ohio in 1790. It says if you're moving, you'd better take along some apple, peach, and garden seeds, a kettle for boiling, maple sap, and of course a gun and plenty of ammunition. You should also have a Bible. Other folks moving west in 1790 took along maple saplings to plant, or homemade tools they could use to build boats when they got there. Boats were about as important as horses in 1790. Most of the towns were built inside a fort, since the Indians didn't especially like all this pioneering that was going on, and guns and ammunition were worked overtime. And Indians weren't the only ones who gave folks trouble. There was plenty of bear and wolves and other wild animals to keep folks on their toes. But somehow, in spite of all the fuss and bother of moving into a new community, folks in 1790 didn't complain. They just kept working and fighting, so living would be easier in the future. The future you're now protecting.
1: When a man is stripped of his horse, his saddle, and his guns, his problems become simple. He must have food and a place to rest. Once those things are attained, he can go about the job of retrieving his lost property, even if the job of washing dishes and serving meals comes first.
2: Here, you stay out of that stew.
1: Well, a man can get mighty hungry around this place working in the kitchen.
2: I've been watching you. You ain't no saddle bum. Just who are you, mister?
1: Would you believe me if I told you I was the oldest son of an English nobleman?
2: Not hardly. A little callus on your thumb there. Wouldn't be from a gun hammer, would it?
1: It might, Cookie.
2: You're here after someone or something?
1: Tell me about the foreman, Cyrus.
2: Hand me that other pot there.
1: All
2: right. Cyrus runs the whole ranch for Miss Margaret. Has ever since the folks died.
1: Why doesn't she run it?
2: She's a lady, you could see that. Drinks tea and reads poetry books all day.
1: You're still an O'Banion.
2: Pouring them peeled potatoes.
1: You know, Cookie, puzzles me. This kind of range should support thousands of head of cattle. On my way here, I didn't see 20 steers.
2: Well, maybe you didn't look good. Cyrus does a good job for Miss Margaret. She don't have to turn a finger.
1: Pretty hard thing not to turn on a ranch this size, even if you are the owner and a lady.
2: If you want somebody like her out there mixing with this ranching crowd, like Jake and them others sitting outside now waiting to pay you back for dumping them in the trough, or is somebody like her better off inside with her tea and poetry?
1: Nothing wrong with tea and poetry, Cookie, but it's not a substitute for living.
2: You carry your tray into her now.
1: All right.
2: And you be polite, you hear?
1: All right. Tea?
3: Thank you. Will you pour, please?
1: One lump or two.
3: One, please. I probably should say I think that you've done very well so far.
1: Thank you.
3: Breakfast was served quite expertly. You show considerable household ability. Would you kindly stop staring at me like that?
1: Yes, ma'am.
3: A good servant tries to be as inconspicuous as possible.
1: Yes, ma'am.
3: The books on the mantel, please bring them.
1: Of course. Tennyson or Shelley, ma'am?
3: Oh, it doesn't matter.
1: But it does. I recommend this one. Shakespeare.
3: I think he's very common.
1: In certain passages, maybe. He deals with common ideas, but in words of uncommon beauty.
3: Really? And are you a poet?
1: No, but I've read some.
3: I see. You may go.
1: As you say. Oh, I've drawn up a list of odd jobs for the men. Hard work always improves ranch discipline.
3: You've drawn up a list?
1: Mm-hmm, yes.
3: Well, I understand you're in some difficulty with the men.
1: Nothing that can't be straightened out.
3: Oh. Well, in that case, please feel free to oversee things.
1: Thank you.
3: Paladin.
1: Yes, ma'am?
3: I hope they thrash you within an inch of your life.

0: We'll be back to our show in just a minute, but first, this message. You know, our servicemen overseas have a wonderful opportunity to observe new customs and traditions. They find, too, that these ideas aren't so strange after all. For instance, take this business of tattooing. On some of the islands of the Pacific, the natives adorn themselves with tattoo marks indicating the group they belong to or the gods they worship. Among the Brahmins and Mohammedans, a tattoo is used as a mark of caste, although the caste system is rapidly disappearing. In Japan, skilled artists create truly beautiful designs using the human body instead of a canvas. Well, all this might sound strange, but tattooing is not unknown in our culture. However, as some of our servicemen have observed, it's a little embarrassing when a fellow with a tattoo that reads John Loves Mary takes as a wife a girl with the name of Josephine. Or the young man with a beautiful anchor on his chest finds himself in the Army or the Air Force. From another standpoint, the beauty marks worn by some women of Western civilization are nothing more than a form of tattoo. And the same thing is true about other customs and traditions of all countries. The way of doing things may be different, but the ideals are the same. These customs are important to the people who follow them. And our servicemen are helping to maintain goodwill by observing the customs of other people in other lands.
1: Any of you others want to take it up?
2: Not me.
3: Oh.
1: But all of you can get to work for a change. Oh. You. Cookie needs water. Hop to it.
4: Yes.
1: You. Oh. Firewood on the double. Oh. Half cord by sundown. Oh. You. In the barn. Curry those animals.
4: Yeah.
1: Now the rest of you. There's enough work for all hands around here. If you can't find any, let me know. I'll find it for you. Now hop.
5: What about me?
1: You and I are going to check the feed and water conditions, Jake. Any objections?
5: So long as I can't whop you, I'll ride with you. Well, that's about the size of it. What do you think?
6: Lots of grass. Plenty of water. Everything but cattle. Does Miss O'Banion know there's not even breeding stock left out here?
5: She knows what Cyrus tells her. No more.
6: Oh. Go on.
5: Even make sure we don't get visitors through here poking around, asking the kind of questions you're asking.
6: I'm sure of that. Does he keep any sort of records?
5: Feed bills, ledger book in the barn. If you're going to buck Cyrus and his range crew, don't count on much help.
6: Well, I'm going to count on you for one thing, Jake. Those books. I want to look them over. Now, wait.
5: Miss Margaret. What's she doing out here? Ain't seen her on horseback since she went away to that fancy school.
6: Go on back, Jake. I'll be right along.
5: Yes, sure.
7: You both.
8: Paladin, oh, I'm glad you happened along. My saddle seems...
6: I didn't happen along.
8: What?
6: You knew I was riding out here. You circled ahead to this point, then you dismounted, loosened the cinch here.
8: Dare you speak to me that way?
6: Well, it's time somebody spoke to you some way.
8: What are you talking about?
6: You. Now, this is the first time you've ridden your own ranch. I've never seen you look prettier. Even the britches are becoming.
8: A gentleman would never...
6: You know, you ride very well. I suspect when your parents' backs were turned, you used to slide out the window and pick out a horse and ride bareback.
8: Well, what if I did?
6: And between embroidery practice and elocution lessons, you even dreamed about running your own ranch. Out here, that'd be normal for a boy or a girl.
8: And I could run one, too.
6: Then why don't you?
8: Anyway, I wouldn't know where to start now.
6: Then start by being honest. With yourself first. For example, why did you ride out here? What did you want?
8: Honest?
6: Yes.
8: I wanted to come right up to you and say, stop calling me ma'am. I know you're not really hired help. You have a way of upsetting me every time that you walk into the room.
6: That might be dangerous for a lady.
8: you said to be honest. Well, I'm a woman, too.
6: In a week, I intend to be 1,000 miles from here.
8: Oh, Pallet.
6: I think we'd better ride back, Miss O'Banion. We wouldn't want to get caught out here after dark, would we?

0: On July 30th, 1619, the first representative assembly in America met in a log church in Jamestown, Virginia. The small group of men who comprised the House of Burgesses were America's first lawmakers. Initially, the assembly had only one chamber. Then, around 1680, an upper chamber was added, and Virginia's legislature had two houses. A century later, the concept of a two-chamber legislature was carried over to the United States Congress and resulted in the formation of the Senate and the House of Representatives. For almost 300 years, this type of legislation has been an important characteristic of American democracy. From the contributions of the past come the principles of the present.
1: Ranch is pretty quiet. I wonder where everyone is.
2: Isn't it supposed to be this way? Just you and I. We're the only ones left on earth.
3: Fallon!
1: Jake?
3: Cyrus is back.
1: Where?
3: Inside.
1: What can I do? Well, that depends on Mrs. Banion. She's the boss here.
2: Oh, but...
1: Are those the ranch books?
3: Yeah.
1: Give them to me. Maggie. You're broke.
2: Broke?
1: Your range is stripped clean. Cyrus has the power to sign loans, and he's used them.
2: Oh, no. What'll I do?
1: You'll help yourself or you'll lose the place.
4: Well, well.
2: Cyrus.
4: Wondered where everybody was. I see you've been going to a lot of trouble. My books, huh?
1: That's right.
4: I wouldn't worry too much about them. See, what's to worry about are these notes I hold right here.
2: Notes?
1: That's what I was going to tell you. Cyrus obligated this ranch to several loans. Sold your cattle, pocketed the money, and used the money to buy the loan papers back.
4: All I have to do is demand payment. Oh, and speaking of debts, mister, don't you owe me something from our first meeting?
1: I was coming to that.
4: Now, wait a minute. I just collect guns. I don't use them. Now, it's your move. Fine. It's just what I wanted you to do.
3: Watch his knife, Mr. Paladin.
4: And now it ain't murder, is it? Just self-defense. Mm-hmm. I'm going to cut you open like a pumpkin.
2: Hold it. The next bullet won't be wasted on the air. Put that knife down or I'll kill you, Cyrus, right where you stand.
1: I'd do it if I were you, Cyrus. Maggie O'Banion's taking over.
2: The knife, Cyrus. Drop it. Now, those notes, please.
4: You can't...
2: Yes, I can. Now, get off my property.
1: She means what she says.
2: How'd they do, Paladin?
1: Fine, Maggie. Fine.

0: What are you doing back in San Francisco?
1: Waiting to see you.
0: I think that's horrid. I just managed to get Roger straightened around to where he's decent to me again, and now you show up.
1: Would you rather I left again?
0: He's terribly difficult.
1: What did we do the last time he became difficult?
0: We went out to dinner and had a perfectly charming evening.
1: Then may I suggest that we do the same thing again tonight?
0: 8 o'clock is always a good hour.
1: Until then, dear lady.
0: Until then.

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Tonight's story was written by Gene Roddenberry and adapted for radio by John Dawson. Featured in the cast were Lynn Allen, Harry Bartell, Barney Phillips, and Virginia Gregg. Hugh Douglas speaking.

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0: 31 and a half, 32, 33, 35, 40, and 10 is 50, and 50 is a pound. 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
2: I hope you're not hungry, dear Henry, dear Henry. I've just burnt the roast and I've ruined the spuds.
3: Well, that's a nice thing, isn't it? After I've been working...
2: Henry, I've got me secret supply.
3: You don't mean...
2: Polo mints.
3: Yum, yum.
4: Once upon a time there was an engineer.
5: Choo-choo Charlie was his name, we hear.
4: He had an engine and he sure had fun. He used good and plenty candy to make his train run.
6: Charlie says,

0: If you're paying this kind of money for a car, you'd want it to have a touch of style, legroom, four doors, and all that. And if this is what you had in mind, you don't even have to pay that kind of money for the new Skoda Super Estel. Skoda's new Super Estel puts the man in the street
1: and his dog
0: on the road.
2: Is that proper farmhouse cheddar?
3: No, I don't think so.
2: What about that?
3: No. It's quite nice, though.
2: Is it? Do you think I might try a piece? I'll have 2 ounces, please.
4: Jacob's, the cream of cream crackers.
5: Once upon a time there was an engineer.
6: Choo-choo Charlie was his name, we hear.
5: He had an engine and he sure had fun. He used good and plenty candy to make his train run.

0: This is Nightline, the line that's open at the right place at the right moment, and this is Walter O'Keefe. Good evening, and here's our first Nightline call tonight from Hollywood. Groucho Marx and You Bet Your Life. Hey, George, you tell us, what is tonight's secret word?
1: Ladies and gentlemen, the secret word is people. P-E-O-P-L-E.
2: Really?
1: You bet your life. 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
3: In centuries past, this was the sound that used to get the news around. Yes, in centuries past, the people on one side of the hill beat the drum to share the news of the world with people on the other side of the hill. And since the world in those days was a smaller, more easygoing world, this was enough to get the news around. Ours is a chaotic age with critical events flashing across the face of the earth. Fortunately for us, we can keep up with these events because we have at our fingertips the fastest means of communication ever devised. We have radio. And NBC Radio, with news on the hour, keeps you alerted to world events wherever they happen, as soon as they happen. From ages primitive to present, people have wanted to keep up with events. And in our day and age, this is the sound that really gets the news around. This is Leon Pearson inviting you to keep up with the news on the hour all day, every day.

0: Leon Pearson inviting you to keep up with the news on the hour all day, every day, over most of these NBC stations.
1: Here he is, the one, the only... Well, here I am again with a chance for each of our couples to win up to $10,000. And if any of them say the secret word, they'll win an extra $100.
2: Groucho, I
3: Now, who's first, George? You're supposed to wait until I say who's first.
2: Oh, am I?
3: You can be replaced, you know.
2: Mr. Stephen Perkins is waiting to
3: Stephen
2: talk.
3: Foster, isn't it?
2: No, Stephen Perkins is this gentleman's name.
3: Oh,
2: he's
3: this
2: waiting.
3: Is not the songwriter, huh?
2: No. Groucho, I have Mr. Stephen Perkins waiting to talk to you and his
3: you
2: partner...
3: You said that, George.
2: His partner is a special guest, Mrs. Catherine Godfrey. And I think I might mention here that Mrs. Godfrey is Arthur Godfrey's mother.
3: Well, shucks. Well, welcome to your next life. Say the secret word and you'll divide an extra $100. It's a common word, something you see every day. Well, what do you know? Arthur Godfrey's mother, huh?
4: People say, are you related to him? And I say, I'm his producer.
3: No. Well, you said the secret word, people. So you and your partner over here split $100. So now you're already $50 ahead. Okay. Back where you came from, huh? You're Stephen Perkins?
5: Yes, sir.
3: Where are you from, Mr. Perkins?
5: Marblehead.
3: No, I don't want a description of you. I just want to know... All I want to know is where you hail from.
5: And then...
3: where are you
5: from? I went
3: from?
5: To the Granite State.
3: Oh, the Granite
5: Born
3: State.
5: Born in Marblehead.
3: Well, tell
5: Granite.
3: Us something about Marblehead. What was your boyhood like there?
5: Didn't have one there.
3: What was it like in New Hampshire?
5: It was mighty cold. Mighty cold.
3: Mighty cold. Say, you're a regular fountain of information, aren't you? Steve, you said it was cold back there in New Hampshire. We don't have cold winters in California, you know. We just have colds. But I know what it's like back there in the winter because, you know, I was brought up in the East. How'd you like it as a boy, for instance, in the winter? How would you get to school?
5: Well, we used to have to walk to school. We used to plow through a lot of snow. Some mighty cold, cold weather.
3: Well, that's admirable. Those are the things that made America great. Nothing could stop the children of those days from achieving an education. Now, how far was the school from your home?
5: 3 blocks.
3: Well, you were a real pioneer, weren't you, huh?
5: Mm-hmm.
3: 3 blocks. When I was in school, I had to go 10 blocks.
5: Heavens.
3: Yeah, well, these were cell blocks in a reform school. Catherine, where are you from?
4: New York City.
3: New York City, huh? And well, when were you born?
4: I was born in 1879 in Oswego, New York.
3: You swing on who in New York?
4: Oswego, New York.
3: Oh, I thought you said you had Oswego in New York. By the way, how does it feel to be the mother of a famous celebrity?
4: Oh,
3: what did you say his name was?
4: Arthur Godfrey.
3: Arthur, Godfrey, yeah. Catherine, you seem interested and alert in what's going on around you. How do you spend your time? Do you have any particular projects and interests?
4: I'm a composer, and I write music, and I brought you 2 marches. I have them for you later.
3: Oh, good.
4: And I play the organ, the piano, everything I can lay my hands on. I have a Hammond organ.
3: Well, could you play him? You could lay your hands on him.
4: And I am quite a cut-up. You give me a piece of paper, I'll cut something out.
3: Piece of paper?
5: Check with you.
3: Well, I don't have
4: No, I don't want that. I want a piece of that white paper.
3: This? This is cardboard. Could you do it on
4: that? Yeah, I can do it with that. And do you know what
3: the... thing is, if you cut that up, your name is on there,
4: that's
3: and I won't know who you are.
4: Cut up anyway. You know what the telephone number is of the Garden of Eden?
3: The telephone number of the Garden of Eden?
4: Yeah.
3: No, what is it?
4: 281-APPLE.
3: That's mighty good,
4: I gave you a cigar instead of a pipe.
3: No, you gave me a pipe instead of a cigar. Why did you do that? Do you object to cigar smoking? That's rather good, isn't it, huh?
4: No glasses.
3: You see them?
4: I can cut your name out, but you have to have a typewriter paper to do it.
3: No, well, I don't. I haven't even got a typewriter.
4: Well,
3: now, Catherine, I want you to be honest. Do you think this really looks like...

0: me?
1: No.
0: You know what it looks like, don't you? It looks more like one of those tea bags that your son is always holding up. Well, you're a charming couple, and I've certainly enjoyed talking to both of you. And, Catherine, I think your son is a real big talent. And when you see him, you give him my regards on another network. You think he's going to be happy with your appearance here tonight?
1: He doesn't know it.
0: Well, he will if he sees it,
1: won't
0: he?
1: Or doesn't he watch? What can he do? It's all over.
0: Yeah. But do you think he'll enjoy it?
1: Oh, he must.
0: I mean, does he approve of you having a theatrical career?
1: Oh, fun.
0: Huh?
1: When I'm out. I do lots of club work. I sing and recite and read and everything else at clubs. Women's clubs.
0: Yeah. Well, I mean, but does he enjoy, does he like, does
1: well,
0: he approve?
1: Well, he'd rather I stayed home and knit, but I'm not going to.
0: You're the boss, aren't you?
1: I'm the boss
0: yeah.
1: for myself.
0: Well, you just keep throwing your weight around. You selected United States geography, and I'm going to ask you some questions. If you miss two in a row, you're out. If you get four in a row right, you win $1,000. Now, what state is famous for its bluegrass region?
1: Kentucky.
0: Kentucky.
2: You have one right.
0: Now, talk it over before you answer, because he might have a different answer.
1: We couldn't.
0: What state lies directly north of Louisiana? Now, talk it over.
1: Arkansas.
0: Arkansas is right, yeah.
2: You have two right. Two more right, and you'll have
3: $1,000.
0: Good. Now, what city is the Alamo?
3: That's in Texas.
0: What city?
1: San Antonio
0: is right.
2: You're almost there. Get the next one right, and $1,000 is yours.
0: Now, which of our state capitals is situated at the highest altitude?
3: I would say Denver.
1: Washington.
3: I'll say Denver.
0: Well, I'm glad you have different answers because you're both wrong. It happens to be Santa Fe, New Mexico.
1: Oh?
0: That's a fooler, isn't it, huh?
2: Well, now you have one wrong. If you get the next one wrong, the game is over.
0: Now, what state is known as the land of sky blue water?
3: From the Minnesota. Land
0: of sky blue water.
3: That's Minnesota.
0: Minnesota is right.
2: Well, you're back on the right track. You have one right now.
3: Good.
0: Now, what state lies directly east of Oregon?
3: That is...
1: Wait a minute.
0: Idaho.
1: East of Montana.
3: Idaho.
0: Well, what do you decide
1: east
0: on?
1: East of Montana, west.
3: You said east of Oregon, did you not?
0: East of Oregon.
3: It's Idaho.
1: Oh, I thought you said east of Montana. Excuse
0: well, do you agree
1: me.
0: With that, Captain?
1: Yes, Idaho.
0: Well, he's right. It was Idaho.
1: I thought you said east of
0: Montana.
1: You
0: pretty near talked him out of the money, eh?
2: Well, you have two right anyway.
0: In what state do you find Bunker Hill?
1: Massachusetts
0: is right.
3: We agree on that.
0: Now you got three right.
2: The next one right, and you'll have your $1,000.
0: The Lake of the Woods projection is the northernmost point of the United States. In what state is it?
3: That's Minnesota, primarily. You agree to that?
1: Minnesota.
0: They haven't given it. Minnesota? It's a good thing you got him here tonight, Catherine. Minnesota is right.
2: And you have four in a row, so you win $1,000.
0: Now you've won $1,000. Now you can keep it and quit, or else you can come back later and try to double your money. You might even get a chance at $10,000. So go over there and sit down and think about it.
3: Well.
0: And thanks for being on the show.
4: In just a moment, our second couple will join Groucho to play You Bet Your Life. Open a beer.
5: Why, it sounds like Pabst.
4: Pabst.

0: Pabst Brewing Company, Milwaukee.
1: All right, George, carry on. Who's our next couple? Who's on deck?
2: Groucho, Miss Ziva Rodan and Mr. Murray Rose
1: are standing.
2: Deck? No, they're just standing by to talk to you.
1: Standing by what?
2: They're standing by the outside here. Would you please come in, folks, and meet Groucho Marx now?
1: Welcome to You Bet Your Life. Say the secret word and divide an extra $100. It's a common word, something you see every day. Murray Rose and Ziva Rodan, is that right?
3: Right.
1: Well, you're an attractive young couple. And Ziva, I'll start with you. And what I'd like to do is wind up with you. Now, what kind of a name is Ziva?
3: Ziva is an Israeli name. It means sunshine.
1: It does, huh?
3: Yes.
1: Well, would you mind coming a little closer? I'd like to get sunburned before the evening. Are you from Israel?
3: Yes, I am.
1: You
3: I was
1: are.
3: Born in Haifa.
1: Yeah. You speak very good English. Did you learn it in Israel?
3: Well, basically, yes, but I went to school in St. Louis, Missouri.
1: St. Louis. Why did you go to St. Louis school? Did you like the draft beer there with your lunch?
3: Well, I have an uncle who is a psychiatrist in St. Louis, and he invited me to visit with them for a couple of years, and I finished high school there. And then I went back to Israel and joined the army.
1: Joined the army? What did you do in the army? General housework?
3: The first 2 months I went through a basic training just like a regular soldier, and then I was placed on the in the entertainment division.
1: You entertained the whole army?
3: Well, not quite the whole army at once, you know.
1: What did you do in the army? I mean, what did you do in the army?
3: Oh, I danced and I sang and I...
1: Is this while the war was on? You were singing and dancing?
3: Of course.
1: They have dances in the army in Israel?
3: Well, it's something like the USO, you know.
1: Apparently the Gaza Strip isn't what I thought it was. No wonder they've been fighting over it.
3: No.
1: I'll get around to you in a moment, Ziva. And get started with this character here. You're Murray Rose, huh?
4: Right.
1: Now, where are you from?
4: From Australia, Groucho.
1: Whereabouts? Were you born under a kangaroo? Or?
4: I was born in Birmingham, England.
1: You just said you were from Australia.
4: Well, I was born in Birmingham, England, and I traveled to Australia when I was one, and I've been living there in Sydney ever since.
1: Well, what are you doing here?
4: I'm studying. I'm a student down at SC, Southern California.
1: Oh, I didn't know they had any students at USC. What are you studying there?
4: I'm taking a course in television and cinema from the point of view of acting and directing and producing.
1: What did you do in Australia? Is that the way you pronounce it? Australia?
4: Australia.
1: Yeah.
4: Well, I've been swimming since I was 3.
1: You must have more barnacles on you than the Queen Mary. How old are you?
4: 19.
1: I thought you were around 30. You're not old enough for this girl.
3: Oh, yes, she is.
1: This kid talks for herself, huh? Have you achieved anything as a swimmer?
4: I've had quite a good success.
1: Yes. Have you been on any big swimming meets?
4: I was in the recent Olympic Games in 1956 in Melbourne.
1: Really?
4: Uh-huh.
1: Well, you had some stiff competition, as I recall, in the Olympics. How did you make out?
4: I did quite reasonably. I won 3 gold medals.
1: This is... This is what is known as typical British understatement. Isn't that something of a record, 3 gold medals?
4: I believe so, yes. The last person to do it was Johnny Weissmuller in 1924.
1: Oh, and he wound up a tree. Now, Murray, do you have any particular secrets for winning gold medals? Any training rules that we'd be interested in that would help these people out front, for example?
4: Well, I restrict myself to no drinking, no smoking, no late nights, no dates.
1: How about diet? Do you eat anything special, like steaks and strawberry shortcake and things like that?
4: Well, to you, I probably have quite an unusual diet. I don't eat meat or fish or poultry, and instead I eat a lot of fresh fruits and vegetables. And at the same time, I stay away from most devitalized and unprocessed foods, such as white sugars and white flours.
1: Well, if you don't eat meat and fish, where do you get your proteins?
4: Well, from such foods as nuts and soya beans, and yogurt. We germ.
1: Well, now, let me get this straight. You don't have any late hours, no smoking, no drinking, no girls,
4: you said it.
1: No steaks,
4: no.
1: And no sweets.
4: That's right.
1: Well, when you're out there swimming, have you ever thought of just drowning yourself? Well, you're a lovely couple, and if you don't get married tonight, you both ought to have your heads examined. Now, you selected world geography. I'm going to ask you some questions. If you miss two in a row, you're through. If you get four in a row right, you win $1,000. What is another name for the Republic of Ireland? It's one word.
3: Ire?
1: That'll do. Could be Aaron, too.
2: You now have one right.
1: I used to know a boy in Ireland. He was an Aaron boy. No, it's E-R-I-N. Cologne is the city on the Atlantic side of the Panama Canal. What is the city on the Pacific side?
3: It isn't
1: France, isn't it? Mm-hmm. Take a guess. Well, the bell is rung. Well, it's Balboa. Abyssinia is the former name of what country?
3: Persia?
1: No. Gee, you ought to know this. Ethiopia.
2: Well, that's wrong in a row.
1: Sorry. I was hoping you were going to win some money.
3: Oh, me too.
1: All right, I'm going to give you one more question for $100, and please don't help because it's rather difficult. Are you ready? What color was the old gray mare? Pink, that's right. Sorry you didn't win more, but thanks anyway
3: Thank
1: for being with us.
3: Much.
1: And I know you're going to have a very successful
3: Thank
1: future,
3: you
1: and
3: much.
1: You too.
4: Thanks, Groucho.
1: You'll get along swimmingly.
4: Before I go, I'd just like to say I'd like to donate my money to the community chest.
1: Oh.
4: Because I come under the rules of the Pacific Coast Conference and they don't allow me to accept money at the present.
3: Oh.
1: Well, you're a fine young fellow and I'm sure you're going to be a great success. And thanks for being here.
0: We'll find out if our first couple will try for $10,000 in just a moment.
5: Hi, folks. This is Pat O'Brien, speaking to you about the many things crippled children need. Special care, muscle training, special schooling, to name just a few. But most of all, they need to belong. They need to be part of the everyday life about them, to play in the sunshine, to be accepted by other children. Have you ever listened to the slow shuffle of young feet heavy with braces that reach from shoes to hips? Or the measured tapping of the child who must walk with crutches when he plays? If you have, I'm sure you've found yourself wishing that every child could walk or run freely. That is what crippled children wish too. And you and I have a part to play in making some of their wishes come true. One of the ways to do this is by giving to Easter Seals so that more crippled children may have special care and treatment. Or you can contribute directly to crippled children in care of your local post office.
1: George, we're ready to see who wants to get a crack at all this fabulous money.
2: All right, here's Stephen Perkins and Mrs. Catherine Godfrey. Would you come back out here again, please?
1: Now, if you decide to try for the 10 and you fail, you wind up with a total of 500. Now, what are you going to do?
6: Well, I think I will let him do it, and I'll back up.
1: Well, congratulations on winning the 500. Now, take a seat over there. Now, Mr. Perkins, you're going to try for the big money, huh?
7: Yes, I'll go on.
1: Now, think of a number between 1 and 10.
7: Nine.
1: Well, give the wheel a turn.
7: Okay.

0: us.
1: Well, you chose nine and came up four, so this question is worth $1,000. You ready?
0: All ready.
1: The Emporia, Kansas Gazette became nationally famous through the efforts of its wise and gifted editor. For $1,000, who was this outstanding small-town newspaper man?

0: What have you got?
1: That was Mr. White.
0: That was William Allen White is right. Yes, he said. For a country boy from New Hampshire, you've done pretty well. Now you've got $1,000. What are you going to do with all that money?
1: Well, I don't mind hard work, but that's a difficult decision, and I think I'll let Mrs. Birkin decide.
0: Oh. Well, congratulations, and thanks for being with us. You bet your life.
2: 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Directed by Robert Dwan and Bernie Smith. Music by Jack Meekin. 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
8: The news that Betty had packed all her clothes, left a note for Doc, and then disappeared was a great shock to Sonny and Buddy. Betty had been their pal, their best friend. And tonight we find our two little adventurers doing everything they can to get the search started quickly, hoping they may be able to find Betty and persuade her to come home. Sonny is telling his mother all about Betty's disappearance. Listen.
9: Mother, Mother, Betty's gone.
10: Gone? Gone where?
9: Nobody knows. She just left a note for Dad, pinned to the pillow of her bed, saying she was going away.
10: But why did she leave?
9: Because she thought she was in the way, Mother. She said in her note to Dad that she'd felt for a long time she was standing in the way of your happiness and Dad's.
10: Betty said that?
9: Yes. She often told us that perhaps if she weren't here, you'd forgive Dad and come back to him.
10: But why did Betty think she was standing in the way of my happiness?
9: Well, you see, Mother, Betty knew that she was no relation to us. I mean, blood relation. And when Dad told her a few weeks ago that she was the child of his second wife and that her real father was dead, well, Betty was terribly shocked. And then Dad explained that when Betty's mother was dying, she called for him and told him she wanted Betty brought up as his own child. And Dad promised her that he'd do just what she asked. So you see, Betty feels that Dad's been giving her the attention that really belonged to you and to us.
10: Well, to a certain extent, he has.
9: Yes, and she told us a long time ago that it would be best for everybody if she were out of the way. She said she felt sure that you'd come back to Dad if she weren't here. Oh, Mother, you don't blame Betty for what happened, do you?
10: Blame Betty? Why, of course not. Why should I? Betty was a mere baby when your father adopted her. I was angry with your father because he deserted us and because he would never tell me the real truth about Betty's parents. I had to go out and find the truth myself. But Betty had nothing to do with it. I'm really very sorry for her.
9: Well, Mother, please find Betty and tell her that you're not mad at her.
10: Why, Sonny, how could I find Betty? I have no idea where she is.
9: Well, gee, isn't there any way we can find her? Oh, I'm sure if we could just let Betty know that you're not angry with her, she'd come back.
10: Oh, if she had only talked this over with me before she left.
9: Well, she told us several times she was going to have a long talk with you. But I guess she was afraid. I suppose she thought you didn't like her.
10: But I did like her. And I was very grateful for all she did for my two boys. Oh, if I just knew where to locate Betty, I would write and tell her just how I feel.
9: Well, the sheriff's gone to the International Bridge to see if she's crossed and gone back to the States.
10: And where is Buddy?
9: Well, he's gone with the sheriff.
10: Well, how would the customs men know Betty? Hundreds of people cross the bridge every day.
9: Yeah, but the customs men know Betty because she's talked to them lots of times about getting Dad out of the smuggling charge.
10: And where is your father?
9: He's gone to the railroad station to ask the agent if he's seen her and if she left here by train.
10: Oh, look. Here comes Buddy now.
9: Yeah. Maybe he's found out something. Hey, Buddy, did you get any news about Betty?
11: Why, the customs man told us that Betty passed over the bridge into the States last night.
9: Well, maybe they can stop her in the radar.
11: Not now they can't. She's got a 24-hour start on us. It'll be hard to locate her now.
9: Well, where'd you leave the sheriff?
11: He's gone to the police headquarters to ask them to help us locate her.
9: Oh, gosh. I wish the house car was finished. And then we could leave here tonight. Maybe we could catch her.
10: Is your father planning to leave Mexico soon?
9: Yes, sir. He said that everything's straightened out here now and that he's going to leave just as soon as the house car's finished.
11: Hey, Sonny, I'm going to the hotel and see if they have any news about Betty.
9: No. Chalko just came from the hotel and they told him they hadn't seen or heard from her since she left yesterday.
11: Oh, we sure will miss Betty, won't we?
9: I'll say. Poor old Chalko will have to be the cook, the chauffeur, the piano player, and everything else now.
11: See, Sonny, I'll tell you what let's do.
9: What?
11: You know, Dad feels awfully bad about Betty leaving. He's just brokenhearted. So let's show him that we can carry on and not bother him about the show at all. We'll make the announcements and sell the medicine and take full charge.
9: Yeah, but who'll play for us?
11: Why, Charcoal, of course. There he is now, sweeping the truck. Hey, Charcoal, start the calliope, will you? We're going to surprise Dad.
9: Okay, buddy. I'll do all I can, because, gee, I know how Dad feels.
11: Now, I'll start the announcement, and you can finish it.
9: All right. Well, here comes the crowd. You better get started.
11: Okay. Glad to see you, folks. Glad to see you. You's more than welcome at Dr. Lee Gree's show of one. Come right up and be comfortable. Come close, everybody. Come close. There's room for all and no charge to nobody. For your good health's sake, you should come in close where you can hear every word. Does you know that Dr. Legree's tonic and toner is good for man or beast?
2: Yeah, so good for everybody and everything. Outgrowing children and ingrowing toenails. Man, it's the best thing in the world for falling arches and for falling hair. It's guaranteed to cure bunions, cough, or headache, and it's only $1 a bottle. How's I doing, Sambo?
11: What's that you say, Ralph?
2: I say,

0: Do anything to do? I sure do good. How am I doing? Hey, tweet it in a tweet, but
1: Mm-hmm. What state is you from?
2: Oh, I'm from California, boy. What a state. Well, you know, Sambo, in California, we raise cabbages so big that it takes a 2-ton truck to haul each cabbage.
1: Mm-hmm. Well, what makes them cabbages grow so big?
2: Climate, my boy, climate. Why, we raise strawberries so big that one single strawberry will feed 100 people.
1: Boy, that's some strawberry, all right. What makes them grow so big?
2: Climate, my boy, climate.
1: Well, you may have us beat on vegetables, but, boy, let me tell you about a building we're putting up in my hometown back in Texas. It's going to be 75 stories high, and it ain't going to have no stairways in it and no elevators.
2: He's building a skyscraper 75 stories high. And it ain't going to have no stairs and no elevators?
1: That's right. No stairs and no elevators.
2: Oh, boy, how is the people going to get to the top floors of the building?
1: Climb it, my boy. Climb it.
2: You're crazy, devil, you. I ain't got no stairs. Well, I see you're wearing your best hat today, Sambo.
1: Yeah, boy, I'm wearing my green fedora.
2: Well, tell us about it, boy.

0: And now, ladies and gentlemen, have your money ready. A shuffle will pass among you and offer the tonic and tuna for $1 a bottle. Who'll be the first one to buy? Right here.
1: I beg your pardon, little man. I wonder if you could give me a little information.
0: Why, yes, sir, if we can.
1: Well, I'm looking for a young lady by the name of Betty Legree. Could you tell me where I could find her?
2: Gee, I wish we knew, mister. We'd be glad to tell you.
1: Well, what do you mean? I was told she lived here.
0: Well, she did live here until yesterday, mister. But she ran away, and we haven't any idea where she is now.
1: Yesterday? Well, see here, boys. Isn't there anyone here who can give me any information about her? Where would I find the owner of this little medicine show? This, Dr. Legree.
2: He's out looking for Betty, too. You see, he's our father, and Betty's our foster sister. So maybe you wouldn't mind telling us what you want with her.
1: Well, I'm a lawyer. I've been trailing Miss Betty Legree for the past 3 months. I learned that she was traveling with a little medicine show, and I was directed here.
0: Is there any trouble, mister? I mean, about Betty.
1: Trouble? No, indeed. I'm looking for her in the hope that I may find and settle a fortune upon her.
2: Fortune? Well, what do you mean?
1: Well, it's rather hard to explain to you little boys, but Miss Betty is the only grandchild of extremely wealthy grandparents who just passed away. And their entire fortune was left to Miss Betty.
2: Buddy, do you hear? Betty's an heiress.
0: Why, sure, I heard it. But wait a minute. Let's hear some more about it, mister.
1: Well, the reason I've been rushing everywhere trying to find her is because of a clause in the will which states that unless Miss Betty is found within 30 days, the entire fortune will go to charity.
0: You mean that if we don't find Betty in 30 days, she'll lose her fortune?
1: Yes, that's exactly what I mean.
2: Well, there's Mother. Let's tell her about it.
3: Oh, Mother.
4: Hey, Mother.
5: What is it, boy? Why, all the excitement?
2: Mother, this man's looking for Betty, too. He says she's an heiress, and he's here to settle a fortune on her.
5: An heiress? Betty an heiress?
0: Yes, but if we don't find her in 1 month's time, she loses everything. Come on, Sonny. Let's find Dad and tell him the news.
2: Okay, buddy. Oh, boy, we've just got to find her. Buddy, you're sure that lawyer said we had to find Betty in 30 days?
0: Yes, in 30 days.
2: Yeah.

And that simply means that Sonny and Buddy will try harder than ever to find Betty. It's going to be like looking for a needle in a haystack, because there isn't a single clue to work on. But our adventurers have a lot of determination, and that's a great thing to possess when there's a hard job to be done.

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1: 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Right on the dirt.
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1: Oh, Fairy has the cleaning edge.
3: Once upon a time there was an engineer. Choo-choo Charlie was his name, we hear. He had an engine and he sure had fun. He used good and plenty candy to make his train run.
4: Charlie says, love my good and plenty. Charlie says, really rings the bell. Charlie says, love my good and plenty. Don't know any other candy that I love so well.
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11: I see a man.
12: Come on, tell us more. What does the crystal ball reveal?
11: A bearded man. A sailor.
13: What?
11: A beautiful stranger approaches. Oh, she has wonderful jewels. But...
12: What is it?
11: An accident. He will fall. He will fall. He will.
14: We are the merry month of May.
15: Which are you more like, Captain? If you could just hear yourself.
16: Leave that squirrel alone, Snowy.
14: The woodland flowers, sweet smelling earth. Breathe deeply, didn't it? Air so pure and sparkling, you could drink it.
16: Look, Captain, through here. There's the answer.
14: Disgusting. That filth from mud. The mystery barnacle. Some people seem to be attracted by this thing.
16: They're gypsies, Captain.
14: Ah, gutter snipes.
16: I said leave that squirrel alone, Snowy.
14: Thundering typhoons lying over there. That's no squirrel.
16: You're dead right. Come on, Captain, quickly. A little gypsy girl.
15: I do know my humans from my rodents, you know, Tintin.
16: She's out cold. She must have tripped over the brambles and bumped her head on the tree.
14: Look. She's coming round.
16: You haven't cut yourself, have you? There's no blood. She must have wandered away from that camp.
14: I can't say I blame her. Hello, little goose.
17: Mama.
16: Please don't be frightened. We'll take you back to your parents. Can you stand up?
14: I'm a little chaffinch.
16: That's it. You're just a bit groggy, eh?
14: Now, I'm a little mouse. Eek, eek, eek, eek.
16: Captain, could you turn yourself into something a little more useful, like a mule? Then we can give her a ride back to the camp. Look, Piccolo, the sailor I saw.
17: Yaga, my baby.
14: We found her in the woods. She must have fallen over, bumped her head.
17: Oh, you are a good man. You crossed my palm with silver, and I will tell your fortune.
14: No, thanks.
16: Look, I think you should let a doctor see her. She's obviously suffered concussion.
18: I suppose you think we have money to pay for a doctor. Yeah.
19: Quiet, Mike. Let me talk to these gorgos.
14: Gorgos?
19: If you're not a Romany, then you're a gorgo. Oh,
17: just a little silver, kind sir. Otherwise you will suffer great misfortune.
14: Not as much as you, by the look of things. Now, look here. If you take my advice, you'll camp somewhere else. And not on this rubbish dump. In the first place, it's unhealthy.
19: Do you imagine we enjoy living surrounded by filth? Yeah, I said be quiet, Mike. Listen, sailor.
14: How did you know I was a sailor?
19: We know many things. This sailor was the only place where the police would let us camp.
14: Oh, so that's it. No, you are not staying here. No. You're not staying here because... because there's a large meadow near our hall. You can move in there whenever you like. In the meantime, keep an eye on your little one. Good day to you.
17: Bye, sir. He is the one. The man in my bones.
19: He is kind. Oh, I see through his kindness. In his heart, he despises us.
17: It is only the lull before the storm. The stranger already approaches. Soon there will be...
19: What? What will there be?
17: A terrible disaster.

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1: To the editor from Tintin, famous boy reporter. Subject, mystery at Marlin's Spike Hall. Our recent adventures have taken us to the four corners of the world, so it was with great happiness that Snowy and I accepted Captain Haddock's invitation to spend the summer at Marlin's Spike Hall. But if only we had heard the gypsy's warning, we would have known it would be a summer we would never forget.
2: Gentlemen, you have returned.
3: Oh, hello, Cuthbert. Are you coming down to join us?
2: No, I'm coming down to join you.
4: If he wanted to come down that quickly, why didn't he slide down the banister?
3: Poor Cuthbert. Anything broken?
2: Yes. Yes, a piece several inches long.
3: Oh, blistered barnacles. We'll have to get rid of the husband.
5: Sir, I think the professor was referring to the marble step.
3: Oh, messed up. The confounded thing's still not repaired. When's that sluggard of a builder coming?
5: I telephone constantly, sir. He assures me he'll come, but he never does.
3: Well, I'll show you how to deal with it. Take the drinks, throw into the lounge, Nestor.
6: Right, you are, sir.
3: Now, Cuthbert, help me here. It's time for a whiskey. You look like you need a drink.
7: I agree. A terrible stink, but I didn't want to say anything.
8: Hello, it's Mr. Bolt speaking. Of Bolt's the builders you can trust. I, well, yes, of course, it's extremely dangerous. Oh, it's a sudden rush of work, sir. Well, sudden rush of accidents if I don't watch out. Oh, yeah, all right, I'll be along tomorrow, sir. First thing, yes, sir, you can rely on me, sir. Yes.
3: Oh, see, Nestor, I've shot his bolt. Yeah, just a touch of fireness, that's all. I hope you were listening in.
7: Jim, I thought you said whiskey.
1: Post's here.
7: Ginger beer, I do wish you'd make up your mind.
1: Oh, a letter from Chang in London. Sends you his regards.
3: Yeah, what a nice lad he is. Now, where's my monocle? Yes, you dropped it on the wharf. Nestor, be a good man. Fetch me a spare. They're upstairs.
9: Very good.
1: Another letter. Yeah. Now, you'll never guess who from. Bianca Castafiore.
3: The dear old Milanese nightingale. Oh, my beautiful. What does the delightful creature have to say?
1: That she'll be coming to stay at Marlin Spike.
3: Castafiore, here! Nestor, hurry up with that monocle!
1: My dear young Tintin, it is so long since blah, blah, blah, need to escape from the press, blah, blah, blah, as your simple and unaffected friend. I humbly invite myself to Marlin Spike Hall, blah, blah, blah. I shall arrive on the 16th.
3: Mr. Monocles, that's the day! Cataclysm, calamity, catastrophe, all hands on deck, a battleship, every man for himself.
1: Captain, there's a little postscript for you in large letters.
3: Kindest regards to Captain Bartok. Great barnacles, will that woman never get my name right? Haddock, my thunder, Haddock!
1: Calm down, Captain.
3: Yes, stop! Thundering typhoons. How many times have I reminded you about that step?
9: Oh, sorry, sir. Your monocle.
3: Not now, Nestor. Pack my bags, assistant. I must be out of this house in half an hour.
9: Very good, sir.
7: Nestor, a word of advice. Watch out for that step.
1: But, Captain, where will you go?
3: I don't know. Milan, Mums. I never dare go there in case I met that thundering typhoon. Get a grip, Nestor. Looks like I'll have to pack myself.
1: Oh, but...
3: There's no use pretending. I'm up.
1: Yes, but watch out for the...
3: Yes, I know. For the...
1: Step.
10: It's rather a nasty sprain, I'm afraid.
1: Poor Captain.
10: Tomorrow, I'll put it in plaster.
3: In plaster? A sprained ankle? Doctor, I'm leaving today for Italy. Oh,
10: no, out of the question. As from tomorrow, you'll be in plaster for 2 weeks.
3: 2 weeks?
1: I'll show you out, Doctor.
10: And my advice to you is get that step repaired. Someone else might not have your good luck.
3: 2 weeks stuck with that blasted foghorn. If that's luck, give me disaster.
11: You asked for it, Captain.
3: Cuckoo! Blistery monocle!
11: Captain, let's hop in. Dear Captain of Fastock, how too divine to see you again.
6: This is where she's staying. Should be as easy as pie. To work, Gino. 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
11: Capitano, you remember Irma, my maid, always travels with me.
12: Pleased to meet you again, sir.
11: As does my accompanist, Igor Wagner, who obviously has to accompany me.
13: Delighted, I'm sure.
1: And, Signora, may I introduce our old friend, Professor Calculus?
11: Oh, absolutely thrilling to meet you, Professore. The man who makes all those daring ascents in balloons.
13: No, I have never played the spoons, but I am deeply honored, Signora, to meet you at last. So great an artist, of such charm, such distinction, such...
11: Professore, you make me blush.
13: No, there's no need to rush, but I sincerely hope so, Signora.
11: Delicioso.
3: Ernesto, please show the Signora to her room immediately.
11: Exquisite, but first, Irma, where is my little something for dear Capitano Drydock?
12: Here we are, Signora.
11: Ah, carissimo. Capitano of Scotch, meet Iago.
14: Hello, I can hear you.
3: Blistering barnacles, a parrot.
14: Hello, who's the pretty boy then?
3: Oh, now what? Hello?
14: Hello, I can hear you.
3: Hello?
14: Hello, I can hear you.
3: Hello, I can hear you.
14: Hello, I can hear you.
3: Will you shut up?
15: Hello,
3: not
14: I
3: you.
14: Can hear you.
3: Who is it?
15: Hello.
3: Captain Haddock, hello?
14: Hello, I can hear you.
15: Sorry, sir, wrong number.
3: Dying a pair of pig's ears to you too, sir. Will that man never let me be?
13: See, I told you, beer was fine.
9: Oh, sir, what? In the drive, a whole horde of gypsies. They say you invited them to camp in the grounds.
3: That's right, Nestor. Show them into the big meadow, down by the street.
9: But, sir, if I may be so bold, sir, they're nothing but thieving rogues.
12: It is all right, Signora. I have your case right here.
11: So I can breathe again. You see, Captain Padlock, I carry with me at all times an emerald whose worth is beyond compare.
9: Those gypsies, sir, they'll only make trouble for you, sir.
3: Trouble? How can I be worse trouble? Go and see to them, Nestor.
9: But, sir,
3: very good, sir.
1: I'll go, Captain. Nestor has so much to do in the house already.
11: Please, please, Captain Stockport. The reason for my visit is solitude. No reporters, no photographers, no publicity. I, Castafiori, the world's greatest opera diva, demand to be left in absolute peace.
3: Yes, so do I.
14: Hello, I can hear you.
11: Aha, my little Iago.
4: Oh, I don't know about you lot, but I can't stand animals at all.
1: Well, I hope your stay here will be a happy one. If there's anything you need, don't hesitate to call in at the hall.
11: Goodbye. Bye-bye.
14: Goodbye.
16: Goodbye.
11: Goodbye.
16: Goodbye. Well, I hate them. Gorgos and their empty gestures. If only we had their money.
11: They'll need everything they've got, Mike, when the great misfortune strikes.
1: Mission completed, eh, Snowy?
4: Maybe, but I smell trouble.
1: Oh, look, Snowy. They're in the poplar tree.
4: Oh, doesn't look that special. So why is it so poplar?
1: Magpie. You know what they say, Snowy? One for sorrow. What's that?
4: And two for joy. At last, some action.
1: Two men running away. Don't lose them, Snowy. They're climbing through that gap in the wall. Look out. Oh, great snake, they've got away.
4: Whoever invented cars had no sense of fair play.
1: Now, what's the meaning of all that? Baffles me. Oh, well, it's getting late. We'll investigate tomorrow. Come on, Snowy. Time for bed.
11: Do you think he got a look at our faces?
6: No, he was too busy trying to keep up with his dog, huh? We just find another way of getting in, Gino.
11: Yeah. Entrare.
13: Signora.
11: Oh, it's you, Mr. Wagner.
13: I just wanted to bid you good night, Signora.
11: Then, buonanotte, Mr. Wagner. But really, there is no need to go to so much trouble. Your mind should be on your scale.
13: Oh, I'm sorry, Signora. Good night. Your mind should be on your scales, mister.
11: Now, are you listening carefully? Irma!
13: Indeed, madam.
11: I'm locking my jewels in this drawer. Irma, by my bed.
12: Very good, signora.
11: And I'll hide the key to the drawer in this vase over here. Right, do you remember, Irma?
12: Si, signora.
13: Interesting. Very

0: terrible look, Signora. Come on, Snowy.
1: Oh, if I must.
0: No. There's nothing in here.
2: Out of the window. There's nothing outside here either.
3: I saw a monster, I tell you, I think.
1: It was probably her reflection.
3: I heard a long, mournful cry. I saw two eyes shining like diamonds.
2: Here, that's my jewels!
3: In your drawer, Signora, remember?
2: Oh, yes.
3: Silly me. But, oh, Dio, that cry.
1: Perhaps someone was playing her record.
0: The sound of the monster? But that's only an owl.
1: You too, witch. Now for a good night's sleep.
3: Oh, Tintin, will you let brave little Snowy sit by my bed? Just till I'm asleep. Sleep. On the second thought, perhaps not.
0: What a glorious morning, eh, Snowy?
1: Oh, goody, that means walking.
0: Just the sort of morning to have a look under Castafiore's window.
1: Oh, that's what you get for speaking too soon, you mutter.
0: There, that's the one. It's quite a height. Well, well, well. Footprints in the flower bed. Right under the window. Was she telling the truth after all?
1: With the window that high, I'd say it was a tall story.
0: The ivy climbs right up to her window. Oh, no. It would never support a man's weight.
1: Are you going to stand here all day talking to yourself?
0: Child, maybe. But then there'd be traces of the climb.
1: Silly question.
0: Anyway, the footprints are those of an adult. Now, we've got to work out whose. Find the shoes to match the footprints, and we have our culprits. Back to the hall, Snowy. The captain must be getting lonely.
4: I say to myself, Jolyon, I said, I'm in the area, so now's your chance to say howdy to the ancient mariner. And what a stroke of luck I did, eh?
5: Oh, yes, the gods are definitely on my side, Mr. Wag.
4: Hello, I can hear you. Oh, yeah, I can hear you too.
3: Oh, my dear little Iago, how clever you are.
4: What a scream, eh?
3: What a scream, eh? Who's a clever boy there?
4: Who, me or the parrot? No.
3: Me or the parrot?
5: Dumbling typhoon, what have I done to deserve this?
0: Morning.
5: Oh, Tintin, thank the Lord.
4: Well, hello there, boyo.
0: Mr. Wag, what brings you here?
5: Me and my good fortune lies what.
0: You see the doctor's been, Captain?
4: Oh. Yes, the Admiral's well and truly plastered, eh? What a lot! Anyway, a bit of luck I popped in. This lady was just telling me about last night's caper. Monster monsters? Ghosty toasties, eh? And what does Jolly and Wag discover? Hold on, dear hat. Her famous jewels aren't even in jewels. Worth buckets. She's got one little sparkler, an emerald, given to her out east by Marjorie, something or the other.
3: Maharaja. The Maharaja of Gopal, Mr. Hag.
4: That's the chap, yeah. And that little tidbit alone is worth a fortune. So I said, lady, you give me a list of your knickknacks. I'll take them down. Jolly and Wag will insure the whole shoot.
3: I'll consider it, Mr. Bag.
4: Your fiddlesticks. It's all fixed. I'll be back in a day or two with a policy. Cheers for now, Duchess. Oh, pleased to meet you.
3: Charmed, then, sure.
4: And if I were you, Lord Nelson, oh. I'll get that step fixed. Oh. Someone might have a nasty accident.
5: Oh, peace at last.
6: Excuse me, Signora, but the piano has arrived.
5: Oh, gosh, naturally.
3: Yes, I can brag in that.
2: What a lovely voice.
3: I hope you don't mind, Captain
5: Hotspot. No, I'm overjoyed.
3: You sweet old thing. We can put it in here so we can cheer you up.
5: No! I mean, thank you. But the maritime gallery would be better for you. The acoustics, you know.
3: Oh, fantastico! See to it, will you, Mr. Wagner?
0: Oh, Mr. Wagner, your shoelace is undone.
6: Oh, so it is.
5: Yeah, hello? Yes. Yes, me. Harry Flash International, huh? An interview. Well, very flattered, gladly.
0: Mud on the sole of Mr. Wagner's shoe. Interesting.
5: Oh, Louis, Signora Castafiore. No, I'm very sorry, but the lady has asked me to
3: say... Please, allow me. Hello, I can hear you.
5: Oh, that's where you get it from.
3: An interview? Oh, it's pleasure. At Marlin's Spike Owl. I shall look forward to seeing you at the end of the week. Ciao.
7: Journalists, they hound one to death. There is no escape.
3: Oh, well, one must expect it. The price of fame.
5: You definitely said no interviews, nothing.
3: Oh, but Pariflage is Pariflage, you know. Not like those pigs on Tempo di Roma. Flicker of respect for an artista. So I refuse them now. But I must practice with Wagner. Ciao. I put Diriago beside you.
7: Hello, I can hear you.
3: Oh, intelligent, I'm afraid.
5: Oh, yes, what a sweet little birdie.
3: Oh, no.
0: So, those footprints were made by Mr. Wagner. It seems we have a suspect, Snowy, but not a crime. Things get curiouser and curiouser. Just as things at Marlinspike were becoming curiouser, at Captain Haddock, they were becoming bleaker.
5: Hello, I can hear you.
7: Hello, I can hear you.
8: Terribly sorry, Constable.
5: What do you use to dial with, sausages?
0: Trapped in his home, unable to escape the madness of the Marlinspike routine.
5: Well, someone close that door before I go stark very mad. That's all. You have to remind everyone about that step.
0: The longer time went on, the more it seemed the odds were stacked
5: against
7: me. I'll get it.
3: Allow me.
7: Hello.
3: Hello, I can hear you.
7: Hello, I can hear you.
3: Pariflage.
7: Pariflage.
3: You're on your way. Blame
7: me.
5: Get me out of here.
7: Get me out of here.
0: The time had most definitely come to order the captain a motorized wheelchair.
5: This sucks. Oh, hello, Cuthbert. Pruning your roses?
4: No, no, they're not roses. Why on earth would I be pruning them? Great news, Captain. I have succeeded in raising a completely new variety of rose.
5: Oh, well done. Splendid. Better than building rockets and chasing off into the blue.
4: On the contrary, Captain. It's white. And such a white. Early, sparkling, immaculate.
5: What was that?
4: And the name? Ah, you will never guess.
5: Who shouted?
4: I never tell it, Captain. It was a completely original idea. I think I may say an inspiration.
5: Wait, Gino, out of here. Hey, stop. Whoever you are.
4: Yes, I think it will go far if handled correctly.
5: Whoever invented trees. That won't start. Blast!
4: Your cast is on for a good reason, Captain. Now, I told you the rose is white. Now, what is white in Italian?
5: Come back, you blithering troglodyte!
4: Well, perhaps in Swahili. No, it is Bianca. Bianca, you follow me?
5: Who were those ectoplasms bolting like rabbits?
4: What? Here, in the garden? Captain, show a little dignity. Yes. Bianca, this rose shall be called Bianca Castafiore. A charming compliment, don't you think? But the world must wait. You mustn't breathe a word. I implore you, it must be a complete surprise.
5: What? Which? A surprise? For whom?
4: I knew I...

0: Breathe the word, I implore you. It must be a complete surprise.
1: What? Which? A surprise? Boom.
0: I knew I could count on you.
1: No! Get me out of here. He's worse than the babbling parrot. Ah, it started.
0: No, not carrots. Roses.
2: Yes. What's it all about? Strangers in the park. Strange sounds at night.
3: If only I could get my hands on it.
2: Why, Emma? What's she up to?
3: There must be a way.
2: Well, I'll stop here, Linda.
3: Ah, Captain Haddock. I see you're getting some fresh air.
2: Missing barnacles? He won't stop.
3: You haven't seen my gold embroidery scissors and
2: Emma,
3: my thimble.
2: I... Help!
3: Captain!
2: Don't
3: mind that hill.
2: Why, me, Lord. Oh, why, me.
4: Look at this, why, love. That's it. Super!
5: Now, the pond makes a smashing backdrop, Caster.
3: But then everything is ours when I need it.
2: Hey,
3: what the... Look,
5: make a run for it. Hey.
3: Captain Paddock!
2: I can't stop!
3: Captain Paddock! Help me!
5: Get that shot, Margo.
4: I'm a one step ahead of you, Chris.
3: That's it, Captain Paddock. Back on the dry land.
2: Oh, blistering.
3: You're like a child with a new toy. I see I must scold you.
2: Good, but I...
3: And look at your hair. When will you learn to brush it and stop looking like a scruffy little schoolboy?
2: I nearly drowned.
3: Hold it there.
2: What?
3: Let me introduce Christopher Willoughby Drew. Marco is also a fairy plant.
6: Hello.
3: Hi,
2: darn.
3: Dear gentlemen, now that you've all met, I will release you.
2: Right.
3: Roam about in the garden as you please. Captain Hassock and I will expect you to lunch.
2: No, goodbye.
3: Allora, Carl, let us get you out of this nasty wet garden.
6: Well, Marco, what do you make of it, huh?
4: The same as you, chum. This is a sensation.
0: It's the highest quality apparatus. Fruit. Injudication is a deal. Now, back to the piano before anyone notices. Poor old Castafiore. She won't suspect a thing.
6: True or not, Margot, my boy, it's a sound.
4: I could have just seen the cover.
6: Yeah. Look at that. A gardener. Come on, we'll try to pump him, eh?
4: Okay, let's go.
6: Good morning, my good man. Christopher Willoughby Droop and Marco Risotto of Furry Flash.
7: You're offering cash.
6: Eh?
7: So that's it. The captain's already tattled to the papers about my new rose, the old gossip.
6: Yeah, just a minute. Oh, great shot. Off the record, sir. Is there something in the wind between Castafiore and Captain Haddock? Plans for a wedding, am I right?
7: It was the captain who told you, wasn't it?
6: So, it's true.
7: Not blue, white. No? Great. Sunspots, and he promised to say nothing. It was to have been a surprise.
6: Oh, yes, I quite understand.
4: A smile?
6: Oh, great shot, yes. How soon will it be?
7: It all depends on the weather, but it could happen any day now.
6: Ah! Can you give me any little snippets about, you know, how they first met, for example?
7: Precisely. It was 2 years ago at the Chelsea Flower Show. As I said to Captain Haddock, it was truly a moment of inspiration. It's all a matter of cross-pollination.
8: Guts the Butcher. Yeah, and a slice of Haddock to you too.
9: Good morning, this is Mr. Bolt of Bolt's the Builders You Can Trust.
10: Never mind about a bolt.
9: Oh, Captain. Yeah, I've got a screw missing. Well, not that I'm aware. Yes. Martha, will you get my toolbox out to count the screws?
1: Thundering typhoons! If he doesn't come tomorrow. I'll have a quiet pipe and read the papers. Harry Flash, now, was about to say for himself.
11: Congratulations, Captain. I had no idea.
1: May I be so bold as to offer my political congratulations?
7: My dear friend, how happy I am to hear the news.
11: Whatever's the matter, Captain?
1: The billions of blue, blistering particles in the flaming, thundering tornado. Yeah. Wait till I get my hands on a miserable molecule of mildew. brimmed up this board at
7: the Chelsea Flower Show, Bianca Castafiore met her future

0: husband, retired Admiral Hammock. Oh, I wonder who told them that.
1: No!
2: There's more at the bottom of the page. He opens his heart to parrot she gave him.
3: Hello, I can hear you.
1: Wait till I get my hands on you.
2: Captain, control yourself.
3: You're not Captain Boots Black.
1: Yes, it's parrot.
3: Have you seen the marvelous article in Paris Flash?
1: Yes, I have seen it, madam.
3: Oh, see, it's priceless, isn't it? But it doesn't mean a thing. The newspapers have already engaged with the Maharaja of Gopal, the Baron Almazzo, the Lord Chamberlain of Zidavia, the Grand Sponsor, the Marchese Gorgonzola, tutti il mondo. So you see, I'm quite used to it.
1: Well, I'm not, madam.
3: Yes, I can hear you.
4: Yes, I can hear you.
1: Don't even think about it, Jerkin.
3: Supervision! Yeah. Gee, I'd adore to! When? Tomorrow! Oh, perfetto! Yes, I shall look forward to seeing you! Ciao! What a bore they are! But what can one do, Capitano? We're all going to be on a live television.
5: So, the TV boys have arrived. It's now or never, Gino. In you go. Mix with all that crowd and get to work.
6: Just you stop me.
5: I'll wait in the car just down the road, okay?
6: This is going to be fun.
5: Hey, you forgot this.
6: The camera. If nothing else, it will help me blend in. They'll think I'm part of the crew.
5: The perfect alibi.
0: Hello, good evening and bonvenue. Tonight is rather a special occasion. For the first time on live TV, Bianca Castafiore will sing...
1: Blistering barnacles. I'm surrounded by television screens. At least I don't have to be in the same room as her.
0: Your tour then continues, Signora, to North America?
3: That's right. They're longing to hear me.
1: The poor Americans. What have they done to deserve it?
3: I think to South America to conquer the capital.
1: Yeah, reduce them to ruins as well.
4: Okay, everyone, relax. Let's go beneath our levels of fire.
1: Now what?
4: Wake up, chop-chop.
3: Who's a clever boy then?
1: You are obviously coming in here to shelter from the ensuing storm.
4: Costume change for Mr. Beats. Clear the floor.
7: I'm a lovely couple of script changes. But now on supervision, the North Bank Show.
0: Hello, good evening, and welcome to Marlin Spike Hall.
1: How are you doing?
4: Hi there, Johnson.
1: Get back on your perch.
4: The pretty Marlin.
1: That's it. I'm going to glue you to it. Come back here.
0: And now, viewers, the moment we've all been waiting for. The divine Castafiore will sing the jewel song
8: from the Faust.
0: From the Faust, yes. Well, I think that was a bang of which Berlioz would have been justifiably proud. Sorry, folks, we seem to be having some technical difficulties.
3: My jewels!
0: Well, now, take a short break. Oh, but dear. Please, stay tuned.
9: Right, I want names, I want title. Working with Melvin was never like this.
4: Wait till I get my hands on the miserable maniac.
9: My career.
2: But I fear we're still very much in the dark.
5: Did you get it, Gino?
6: Oh, see, a beauty. Oh, what a beauty.
5: Good work, Gino. If this doesn't make us rich, nothing will.
9: My career.
2: Oh, do shut up. I thought I'd employed a professional. Ah, there you are, Captain. Well, you've missed all the fun.
1: Oh, why? Whatever happened?
0: And all. Now, where's the Duchess? Oh, I see. Having a kip. I brought along her insurance policy.
8: Quicker, someone. Call the police.
0: Oh, there's no need for that. I'm registered.
10: Castafiore Emeralda Arwana.
1: We interrupt this program for an emergency news flash.
3: Stolen
1: Castafiore Emerald has been stolen. Yes, the famous Thompson twins are questioning the
11: blistering barnacles, it was an accident. I told you.
7: That's what you say, precise. That's what we say.
11: It's the man with the camera you want. He's your man.
1: But I was with Mr. Tintin when the lights went out. If I may be so bold, have you considered the photographer?
2: But, gentlemen, I was the one who spotted the photographer running away.
3: Shouldn't you be after the photographer?
7: If you followed up that mystery photographer.
12: Everyone's talking about this gardener. Surely he's your man.
7: Yes, no way. I suppose you think it was a photographer, too.
12: These two are crazy.
10: Investigazione continuo in rubato Castafiore.
1: Update on the Castafiore Emerald Saga. We are now going to investigation in Whitehall, where our reporter is waiting for a statement to be made any moment now. Philip,
10: gentlemen, I'm standing on the steps of Marlin's Whitehall itself. In just a few minutes, Scotland Yard will be... here they come now.
7: Ladies and gentlemen, may I have your attention, please recite. Stand with it. After lengthy questioning and careful analysis of the facts, we have come to a startling conclusion.
12: An amazing deduction.
7: The prime suspect, ladies and gentlemen, is without a shadow of doubt, the photographer.
11: Has that parrot escaped again?
3: Of course! To make fun of a poor, weak woman!
11: Mind the step!
3: I am well aware of this theft, Captain Hitchcock. I am not a child. Now look at this!
11: But no!
3: Tell me it's not a disgrace! Theft of the Roma! That filth they call a magazine! Look at that photograph!
11: Why, I say it was very good likeness!
3: Likeness?
11: Yes!
3: Likeness?
11: Yes!
3: This is too much! What they say? They say my beauty is not past compare. It's past its sell-by date. What?
1: I'm sorry.
3: That's right. Defend the cads, the mannerless yokels. This is the limit. And it's not just a question of insult. It's far worse than that.
11: Worse than that? What do you mean?
3: I mean Captain Pugwash. That the photograph was taken here by a reporter from the temple. And he got in without a soul knowing. You let people use this house like a hotel.
11: What? The photograph? Let me see. Look! The cameras! The piano in the background! The photo was obviously taken during the TV broadcast.
3: Ha! So that's how they did it. It's all your fault. You should have better security, didn't I tell you? I wanted to be alone.
11: But don't you see, madam? He was the photographer. He didn't steal your emerald.
3: Ha! Davvero! Worse, Captain.
11: What?
3: He stole my reputation.
12: No one's about. Now's my chance. So, the photographer is eliminated from the proceedings. Perhaps then my pendulum is correct. Now, what's the Thompson's number? There we are.
13: Hello, this is Thompson with a P. He's a pharmacist.
12: 7-3-2.
13: Hello, what's going on?
12: Hello. Goodness gracious, someone's on the line.
13: Hello, Professor Calculus. This is Thompson here.
12: Tintin.
13: No, Thompson.
12: Now listen here, Tintin. I'm about to phone the Thompsons and tell them some very interesting news.
13: Go on.
12: They're gone. Oh, dear. That's dreadful. You see, it obviously wasn't the photographer.
13: I know. That's why we were ringing.
12: I am not singing. I'm being serious. Though I am not accusing anyone, you understand? My pendulum, my ever-reliable pendulum, is pointing northeast in the direction of the gypsy camp.
13: Yes, they are the villains, not a shadow or duct. You're a genius, Professor. We'll be over immediately.
12: Splendid. In the meantime, I'll call the Thompson.
3: I'm
12: the
3: The gypsies who are counting their Marlins by for the time robbery are currently assisting the police in their inquiries.
14: Our reporter for Radio Science went down to Marlins Park and spoke to the officer in charge of the case.
7: And when we searched their caravans, we made a startling discovery.
12: Starting the cover.
7: Not only did we discover a pair of scissors belonging to Signora Castafiore's maid, but in one of their caravans, we found a dressed up monkey. Obviously, the emerald could only have been stolen by a man climbing the wall, and that man has been found.
12: The monkey.
7: To be precise,
12: Our man is a monkey.
14: Ha, ha, ha. Naturally, the Romanists have completely denied all the allegations. Our reporter managed to get a few brief words as they were taken into custody.
15: Joel Jones, we deny all charges.
10: But what about the missing scissors? Miaka, Miaka, they were found in your caravan.
16: I found them in the ground. I was saved by the big train in the street.
15: Miaka, don't talk to them!
14: All that's left now is for the Thompsons to discover the emerald, and for a turtle like them, the shooty child play.
17: Poor gypsies. I'm still convinced they're innocent.
2: Scales, scales, scales. I'm beginning to feel like a fish.
17: Poor Mr. Wagner. Of course. The footprints. You know, Snowy, we might just have the crime to fit our suspect. What have you found in the flower bed, Snowy?
2: Well, I wouldn't call it a shrub.
17: Well done, Snowy. Someone's hidden a ladder down here. But why outside this particular window? Well, since it's here, we'll make use of it. Hop onto my back.
15: Oh, why can't we use the door like everyone else?
17: Here we go. Through the window. Straight in two. Maritime Gallery. Well, well, well, Wagner. So that's your trick. A tape recorder. It's a playback of his own scales. What's it all in aid of?
2: I don't know, but could I get down now?
17: Well, Mr. Wagner, I aim to find out. First, I'll put the ladder back, and then it's time to go into hiding. He's back. Can I give you a hand with that ladder?
2: No, thanks. I can make...
17: Good afternoon, Mr. Wagner.
15: It's the horses, you see. I'm a gambler. I had to find a way of disappearing now and then.
2: Oh, sounds like a shaggy dog story.
17: So, Mr. Wagner, did you disappear when the emerald was stolen?
15: No, it was playing the piano.
17: Of course you were. But when the lights went out, you stopped playing. It was a squeeze, admittedly, but you had time to rush upstairs and take the emerald.
15: But how did I know the lights were going to go out?
17: Because you're an opportunist. Or just plain desperate. You are a gambler, after all.
15: Listen, I may be a lot of things, but I'm not a thief. You must believe me.
17: So, how do you explain your footprints under Castafiore's window?
15: Oh, yes, those. Perhaps she thought she saw someone outside her window. I had to investigate. It may not so, but I have a great concern for her welfare.
17: I only to play the piano. Why should I trust you to tell the truth?
15: Well, of course, look at this photograph. Here in Tempo di Roma. It was taken after the lights went out. I'm in the background. It's a piano.
17: So, you are innocent.
2: Oh, drat. Let's put the dog amongst the pigeons.
17: Very well, Mr. Wagner. But I suggest in future you find another, less hazardous way of spending your money.
18: It's a
19: bonjour, Captain Halfbake. Oh, you're standing up.
18: Oh, good morning to you, Castafiore. The doctor's just taken off the plaster. No idea how good it is to be on my own 2 feet again.
19: Oh, it grieves me to cloud your happiness, caro Capitano. But I have a sad news for you.
18: What?
19: I must leave you tomorrow.
18: Oh, no.
19: They are clamoring for me at La Scala in Milano. I must sacrifice my happiness to their applause and leave without my precious little emerald. Oh, Capitano. You terrible gypsies.
18: Listen. We'll do our best to fight this.
19: Now I must start the packing. Irma!
18: She's going. She's going. She's definitely going. This is my lucky day.
19: Did you say something, Captain Sunlight?
18: This is my lucky day. This is my lucky day. My wheelchair's going away.
19: Oh, you are a big bambino.
17: And so, finally, the great day of departure arrived. The professor was in a particularly sentimental mood.
14: Dear lady, I beg you to accept these humble roses, the first of a new variety I have created. I have ventured to give them your beautiful name, Bianca.
19: They are exquisite. Let me embrace you.
14: Oh, kitty, are you?
19: Arrivederci. Ciao, caro.
12: Goodbye, dear lady. Come back soon. I heard that, Haddock.
2: But it wasn't just her friends the Castafiore was leaving behind.
11: Oh, this time she's really gone. No more scales. No more air, my jewels.
19: My jewels.
11: Shut up. Shut up!
19: Millions of
11: piss-men
19: barnacles!
11: Shut up!
19: Shut up when I'm talking!
11: Shut up when I'm talking!
20: No, Captain, it ain't my fault.
11: No, it ain't your fault neither. You see, I had a touch of flu.
20: I want to talk
11: about it more. Well, it's impossible. Oh. Maybe the beginning of next week. I was just checking my diary. Hello? Oh, he's hung up. I can't understand these folk. Give themselves high blood pressure. That's what they'll do. Now then, let's have a nice listen to the wireless mouth, though, shall we?
21: Triumph, superlative, sublime, proclaimed the Italian dress. An ecstatic audience acclaimed the divine Castafiore's overwhelming performance in Rossini's La Gazza Ladra. But still, the Nightingale mourns the loss of her most precious jewel. Police investigations continue in the Marlin's White area as the gypsies languish in jail. Was a monkey used to spirit away the magnificent gift of the Maharaja of Nepal? Britain is still in the grip of a smothering...
2: Still that ridiculous idea of a thieving monkey. Who ever heard of an animal so well-trained that it goes straight to a particular object?
22: Oh, how about me, for instance?
11: Talking of animals, do you know what that build is?
2: But great snakes, why not?
11: Well, I'm not yet.
2: There's no time to explain, Captain. Oh. I want you to phone the Thompsons and tell them to come over immediately. I'll meet you all at the tall poplar down by the street.
11: What's it all about, Tintin?
2: The emerald, Captain. The Castafiore emerald.
11: There's Snowy. By the tree. Where's Tintin?
23: He smells like a wild goose.
24: To be precise, he smells like wild goose.
23: I tell you, this time he's gone round the bend.
25: Hello, gentlemen.
11: What? Where?
23: Should I say, out of this tree?
25: Up here.
11: Blistering barnacles, what do you think? Up there, lad.
25: Get into the bottom of things, Captain.
23: This is me. Begins to play, young man.
25: Now, what have we here in this little nest?
11: Nest?
25: Ah, one thimble.
11: What?
25: One monocle.
11: What? Something that's my monocle.
25: And one large, green, sparkling emerald.
11: Tintin, you are a genius.
25: Here, catch.
11: No! Oh, okay, Tintin. What on earth suddenly made you think of a magpie?
2: What? You remember the name of the opera they mentioned on the radio?
11: Well, I don't know. Pizza or Ragazzi or something.
2: La Gazza Ladra. In other words, the thieving magpie. In the light dawn.
23: Yes, Mr. Yes, of course. What light?
2: I thought to myself, there's a Gazza Ladra somewhere around. But where? What about the spot where Miarca found the scissors? They must have fallen from the robber's hiding place. So, I ran to look. And there was the nest. Well, that clears the gypsies.
23: Just our luck. The one time we managed to catch the culprits, they turn out to be innocent. It's really too bad.
22: They've done it on purpose.
23: Anyway, thanks to us, the emerald has turned up.
22: We've got this job.
23: All we have to do is to turn ourselves on.
2: And so at last, the mystery of the Castafiore emerald was solved. As the summer drew to a close, only a few loose ends remained to be tied up.
26: Oh, sir. Good news. Mr. Bolt's been and fixed the step.
11: What? Oh, you're pulling my leg.
22: I hope not. You just had that fixed.
11: Blistering barnacles, that's wonderful.
26: Indeed it is, sir.
11: And he's put a board across it. Give the mortar time to set. I expect he warned you.
2: No, he didn't, but it's quite obvious.
11: Well, maybe I'm just mentioning it for your own good. For heaven's sake, remember, don't put your foot on that step.
2: Right, Captain.
26: Indeed, sir.
11: For the next few days, you must step over it like that. You understand?
2: Yes, Captain.
26: Very good, sir.
11: See, it's perfectly easy. You just have to think what you're doing. Who's that?
20: Oh, it is me again. I forgot to tell you.
11: Oh, Mr. Oh.
20: Yes, the builder you can trust.
11: Nice, as you do.

0: Real shame. I just popped back to say, wait a day or two before using that step. Shame. A lovely bit of marble that was.
1: The Castafiore Emerald starred Lionel Jeffries as Captain Haddock, Andrew Sachs as Snowy, Richard Pierce as Tintin, Charles Kay as the Thompson Twins, Stephen Moore as Professor Calculus, and featured a special guest star appearance by Miriam Margolyes as Castafiore. It also starred Stephen Thorne as Nestor, Paul Panting as Risotto, and Una Beeson as Irma. The Adventures of Tintin by Hergé are dramatized by Simon Eastwood, the music is by Roger Lim, and the program produced by John York.
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And now for the adventures of the Great Gildersleeve.

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1: Say, this is... Oh, Wistful Vista, where Fibber McGee and Molly live?
2: Yes, madam.
1: Oh, my. Do you think I'll be able to see them from the train window?
2: No, lady. The McGees are on their vacation.
1: Oh.
2: But say, there's a next-door neighbor of theirs, Throckmorton P. Gildersleeve.
1: Where?
2: That portly gent with the mustache on the platform, the one making a speech to his employees.
1: How do you know they're his employees?
2: Because every time he goes away, he gives them an hour off to come down to the station and wave goodbye.
1: Oh, so that's Mr. Gildersleeve. Well, I never...
3: Furthermore, I can't tell you how touched I am to see all the employees of the Gildersleeve Girdle Works down here at the station to bid me goodbye. It's indeed... By the way, is there anyone left at the plant?
4: Well, no.
3: What if some orders come in? Who'll take the phone calls?
4: Mert.
3: Oh, Mert, eh? Yeah. As I was saying while I'm away, I expect every one of you to uphold Gildersleeve Girdles to the best of your ability. And don't forget our motto. If you want the best of corsets... Of course, it's Gildersleeve.
5: Very good, T.P., very good.
3: Thank you, thank you. You'll get a raise. And though it's necessary for me to go away and attend to other enterprises, the one thing closest to my heart is the Gildersleeve girdle.
6: How long will you be gone, T.P.?
3: At least 3 days, and maybe till the end of the week.
7: Before you go, T.P., the Gildersleeve Girdle Workers Guild wishes to present you with this handsome leather briefcase as... token of our esteem for you.
3: Yeah. Me? I don't know what to say except...
8: All aboard!
3: Yes, all aboard? Oh, no. Oh, my goodness. Out of my way, everybody. Where are my bags?
6: On the train, T.P.
3: Thanks. I forgot to buy a ticket. Where do I buy a ticket?
7: On the train, T.P.
3: Oh, yes. Let go of me, boys. Where are you pushing me?
9: On the train, T.P.
3: Yes. Goodbye, children. Goodbye, children.

0: Here's your ticket, Mr. Gildersleeve. Sorry I haven't any berths left.
1: Couldn't you squeeze me in somewhere?
0: I'll try, though it'll probably be a tight squeeze.
1: tight squeeze. Side-splitting, isn't it?
0: Going to be in Summerfield long?
1: Oh, no, just 3 or 4 days. I'm taking over the administration of my brother-in-law's estate. They're going to run it for my niece and nephew. But that's quite involved, and I'm hungry. Which way is the diner?
0: Why, an old experienced traveler like you should know where the diner is.
1: Huh? Oh, of course. No matter where you are, the diner's always at the other end of the train. See you later.

0: Excuse me, madam. Pretty crowded in this diner. By George, I'm so hungry I could eat the waiter.
1: Yes, sir?
0: Is it all right if I sit at this table?
1: Yes, sir. Sit right down, sir.
0: If this gentleman doesn't mind reading his paper on his own side. I said if this gentleman doesn't mind reading his paper on his own side.
1: Excuse me, sir. Does you mind?
2: Yes, I do. I'm particular whom I eat with.
0: You are, eh? Well, I'm not. I'm hungry. Waiter, bring me a steak. A nice, juicy, double tenderloin rare.
2: Waiter, where's my milk toast? I ordered it 15 minutes ago.
1: Yeah. I'm sorry, but milk toast takes time, you know.
0: And waiter, I want a big, heaping plate of French fries.
1: Yeah, French fries.
0: And a cup of strong coffee with lots of cream.
1: Yeah, I'll get it right away, sir.
2: And bring me my milk toast made with gluten bread, remember?
0: Yes. Bread. Oh, that reminds me. Some hot biscuits and a little pot of jam.
2: Gluten bread toasted and a cup of hot water.
0: And an apple pie a la mode with cheese.
1: Yeah, with cheese. Yeah.
2: I can't stand this. Listening to you is giving me heartburn.
0: It is, huh? Waiter, don't forget the steak sauce, ketchup, piccalilli, and relish.
2: Bring me a glass of bicarbonate of soda quick.
1: Yes, right away, sir. I'll be back.
0: Of course, it's none of my business, mister.
2: And don't stick your nose in it.
0: Well, all right. That's the way you feel about it. I was just going to tell you, you're getting your newspaper in the mustard.
2: I don't use mustard.
0: No, I guess you don't need any. But what I was going to say was...
2: Never mind.
0: Okay, I won't say it then. That mustard from your newspaper is all over your sleeve now.
2: I don't care. What? Of all the messes I...
0: Water only spreads it. You see what I tell you?
2: I'll thank you to mind your own business.
0: What's the big idea jumping down my throat?
2: What do you expect addressing a perfect stranger?
0: You're far from perfect, stranger. And from now on, I'm going to make a career out of ignoring you. Here comes my food. That's pretty snappy service, waiter.
1: Yes, sir.
2: Well, where's my milk toast?
1: Yeah, I'm sorry, sir, but the chef, he's all out of glutton bread. He wants to know, would pumpernickel do just as well?
2: No, pumpernickel wouldn't do just as well. Why keep me waiting all the time while you serve this big buffalo the minute he sits down?
0: No, look here, mister.
2: I don't want to look here. I'm sick of the sight of you. The idea. An overstuffed ox like you guttling and gobbling and gorging yourself like an ostrich. I've got a bad case of indigestion already just from looking at you.
0: Why, you dyspeptic little dodo. Just because you're mean to your stomach and your stomach talks back to you, you bellyache. Excuse the expression. You're not suffering from indigestion. You're just green with Epicurean envy.
2: I won't sit here.
1: Here's your bicarbonate of soda, mister.
2: Take it away. I need something stronger than that now. I've got some pills down here in my briefcase.
0: Just a minute there. What are you doing with my briefcase?
2: Your briefcase? This is mine.
0: It is not. My employees gave it to me just this afternoon.
2: Take your fat paws off of my briefcase before I...
0: Before you watch, you dried up little crabapple.
1: Now, wait a minute, gentlemen, please.
0: Let go of my briefcase.
2: I will not. It's mine.
0: Why, the idea is...
1: Yes, ma'am.
3: Waiter, did you see anything of my briefcase? I left it... Oh, you gentlemen have it. Thank you so much.

0: Ah, there you are, Mr. Gildersleeve. I've located a bird for you at last.
1: Oh, that's fine, conductor. I was getting tired of sitting around here in my pajamas. Where is it?
0: It's upper nine in the next car.
1: Upper nine? Oh, my goodness. The last time I was in an upper berth was, 50 pounds ago.
0: The porter's making it up for you now.
1: Yeah, thanks. I do hope that porter gives me a wide berth. It's the dark in here. Oh, a porter! A porter!
2: Quiet!
1: Oh, excuse me. Must be sleeping. Oh, porter!
3: Yes, sir.
1: Have you got upper nine ready yet?
3: Yes, but I didn't anticipate no gentlemen of such ample proportions.
1: Yeah. Well, maybe I'd better take a ladder.
3: Yes, you better take two. They're small.
1: Well, all right. Come on.
3: Yes. Here we are, right up there, sir.
1: Up there?
3: Hmm.
1: Oh, my goodness. So hold these ladders steady, porter. Remember, if they tip, I won't.
3: Yeah, sir. Now be careful, mister. Train's coming to a sharp curve pretty soon.
1: When?
3: Then.
1: Oh!
3: Hold on, mister. Ladder sliding.
1: I can't hold on. I'm coming down. Look out below. Ooh!
4: No! What hit me?
1: Oh, my sacroiliac.
3: Here, mister, let me help you up.
4: I don't want to get up. I want to sleep.
3: Not you, mister. The man in the upper. He's now in the lower.
4: And where am I?
1: You're right here, brother.
4: Get off of my poor stomach. Who is it? Oh, it's you. What are you doing sneaking into my berth?
1: I'm not sneaking into your... I'm not sneaking. I'm trying to climb into bed. I'm your upstairs neighbor.
4: Isn't that nice? I hope that swinging shelf snaps shut on you.
1: Oh, yeah? If it's going to swing, I'll see that it swings your way. And if I land on you again, brother, you'll spend the rest of the night sleeping in the roadbed.
4: Oh, quiet. Let me go to sleep.
1: Okay, Grandpop. Unpleasant dreams. All right, porter. Give me a leg up again, will you?

0: 32,473. 32,474. 32,475. Oh, my goodness. 2 o'clock already and still not a wink. Yes, 32,476. 32,478. Oh, what's the use? There was only some way of stopping that buzzsaw down there. I can't stand this any longer. Where's that quarter? I'll fix this guy.
1: Did you call me, sir?
0: Yes. Would you mind getting me a drink of ice water? I can't sleep.
1: Yeah, sir.
0: Yeah.
1: Oh! Yeah, here's the water, mister.
0: Thank you. You needn't wait. Good night, good night, good night.
1: Good night, sir.
0: Yes. Now, if I can hold this cup in this hand and open the lower curtain with it... Ah, I've got it. Yeah. Steady now, Gildersleeve. Ready. Aim.
2: What was that? Porter! Porter!
3: What is it, sir?
2: Shut this window, will you? It's raining right in on my face.
4: Quiet! Can a man get any rest around here?

0: Good morning, sir. He's just pulling into Summerfield. You want me to brush y'all?
1: No, I'll walk down the steps like the rest of the passengers. Yeah. By the way, Porter, you've given me such good service. Here's an order for a Gildersleeve girdle for your wife.
0: Thank you, sir. I happen to be a spinster at the moment. But if it's all right with you, I'll put it in my hope chest.
1: Yes. Yes, that's perfectly all right. Summerfield, eh? By George, I'm certainly looking forward to seeing Marjorie and little Leroy again.

0: Marjorie. How, why can't I call them TP like they do down at this foundry?
1: It isn't a foundry, Leroy. It's a... Oh, never mind. It's nothing that concerns little boys. And I'm sure that he will prefer to have you call him Uncle Throckmorton.
0: Oh, shucks, you can't go around calling a big, tough guy who runs a steel foundry Throckmorton. It's positively degradatory.
1: It's derogatory.
0: Yeah, it's that, too.
1: Leroy, who told you Uncle Throckmorton was in the steel business?
0: Nah, you thought you were so smart. I saw one of his letterheads. The Gildersleeve Girder Company.
1: Hmm? Oh, yes. Gildersleeve Girder Company.
0: See, he should be here by now, shouldn't he, Marjorie?
1: Now, don't you worry, Leroy. Just as soon as his train arrives, Mr. Wills will bring him here for breakfast.
0: Oh, I wanted to go down to the station, too.
1: I know, but Ted has to discuss all the legal details with Uncle Throckmorton before we go to court.
0: Say, you're getting pretty darn stuck on that Ted guy, aren't you?
1: Why, Leroy Forrester, I am not. Ted Wills is merely our lawyer.
0: He is not. Williams and Williams, Willies and Wills are our lawyers, and Ted's nothing but the tail end.
1: Well, he's young yet. You just give him time.
0: Oh, there you go. Oh, say, how's if I should call him Uncle Morton?
1: Call who? Oh, Uncle Throckmorton. Well, I don't think he'd object to that.
0: Wait, I can do better than that. How's this? Uncle Mort.
1: Who's that?
0: Uncle Mort. I'll answer it.
2: Well, well, well, I'll bet this is little Leroy.
0: Hi, Uncle Mort.
2: Hi, who?
0: You, Uncle Mort. You don't mind if I call you Uncle Mort, do you, Uncle Mort?
2: No, not at all. Go right ahead. Uncle Mort, eh? I like that.
3: And this is Marjorie, Mr. Gildersleeve.
2: Marjorie, eh? Come here, my dear. My, how you've grown.
1: Uncle Throckmorton. Let me take your hat and coat. Will you have some breakfast?
2: No, thanks. I've already had mine on the... Well, I'll have a cup of coffee.
1: Sit right here, Uncle. Ted, you sit over there.
3: Oh, thanks.
2: My, this looks wonderful.
0: Hey, Unc, will you take me back to Wistful Vista with you and let me work in your factory?
2: What? Well, I didn't think you'd be interested in that sort of thing.
1: Now, Leroy...
0: See, I am, Uncle Mort. That must be some layout. I bet you make the supports for a lot of big projects there.
2: We don't turn out anything much like... we sort of confine ourselves to foundations.
0: Say, I'd like to go along sometime when you install some of those foundations.
2: I don't have... What did you say, young man?
1: Oh, please excuse me, Roy, Uncle Mort. He's been like that ever since he found out that you owned the Gildersleeve Girder Company.
2: What? Gildersleeve Girder? Yes, I see it all now. Yes, a bright boy.
0: Gee, Uncle, do you ever have to slug it out with any of them tough steel workers of yours?
2: No, I never do.
0: You don't, huh?
2: Of course, there have been times when I've had to put more snap into their work. Yeah. Once I was so angry, I picked up a badly made foundation and bounced it right off the foreman's head.
0: You did?
2: Yeah.
1: Now, Leroy, let your uncle eat his breakfast.
2: Yeah.
1: Have some toast, Uncle Mort?
2: No, thanks. Speaking of toast reminds me of an amusing incident on the train last night. You'll enjoy this, Leroy. When I went into the diner, the only empty chair was at a table with a song on the crowd. That little rat yell when the ice water hit him in the face.
3: Yeah. Well, it's time we leave for court, Mr. Gildersleeve.
2: It is? Come on, kids. This won't take long. Well, all I can say is we run things better than this in Wistful Vista. 11 o'clock and the judge hasn't even shown up yet.
3: Judge Hooker's usually very prompt.
2: Yes, the trouble with some of these judges is they think they're little tin gods. Take those black robes away from them and what have they got? Bow legs.
0: Gee, that's a hot one, Uncle Mort.
2: Yeah, I'm glad you like it.
4: Everyone rise, please.
2: Ah, at last.
4: Superior Court, Department 25, the Honorable Hitler H. Hooker, Judge for Styling, is now in session. Be seated.
1: Sit down, Uncle Mort.
2: Thank you. Oh, my goodness. Who's that man sitting in the judge's chair?
3: Well, that's Judge Hooker.
2: Judge Hooker? That's the man in the lower berth.
4: Gildersleeve for appointment as administrator of the state of Ray Forrester.
3: Well, that's us. Come on, Mr. Gildersleeve.
2: I'm not feeling very well, Ted. Couldn't we postpone this over to another judge?
0: Oh, come on, Uncle Mort. Remember what you said. This guy will be a pushover.
2: Yes, a pushover.
5: Now, come on. Step up. Don't dawdle. I haven't got all day.
6: Make a snappy post. The judge is pretty short tempered this morning. He didn't get any sleep last night.
2: Oh, my.
3: Your Honor, with your permission, I'll put Mr. Gildersleeve on the stand first.
5: Go ahead, Mr. Wells. Swear in the witness belt.
4: You promise swear to tell the truth, the whole truth, nothing but truth, help you?
2: I do.
5: Well, do you or don't you, speak up?
2: I do.
5: That voice is very familiar. Turn around, Mr. Oh, so it's you.
2: Yes. Hello, Judge.
5: Mr. Wells?
3: Yes, Your Honor?
5: I will examine this man's qualifications, if you don't mind.
3: I don't, Your Honor.
2: But I do.
5: Silence. Now then, Gildersleeve, what do you do for a living?
2: I make girdles, Your Honor.
5: Order in the court. Order.
2: Order.
5: And you, Gildersleeve, any more cheap humor and I'll judge you in contempt.
2: But it's true, Your Honor. I'm the president of the Gildersleeve Girdle Company.
0: Uncle Mort, tell him the truth. He doesn't make girdles, Judge.
5: And what does he do?
0: Steel foundation.
5: I bet he would, too. Now, no more interruptions, my boy. Remember, this is the courtroom. You realize who I am, of course.
0: Sure, and you're a bow-legged little tin guy.
2: Yeah.
5: What?
2: Howdy, Roy.
0: But you just said so yourself, Uncle Mort.
5: Oh, you did.
2: Just a little joke, Your Honor. You know how I kid.
5: I know. Yeah. Well, I'm going to ask you a plain question, and I want a plain answer. Yeah. What business are you in?
2: Well, I... Leroy, would you mind going out into the hall and get me some ice water?
5: One moment. Who's running this court, you or I?
0: Better not get Uncle Mort mad, Judge. Last night he threw a whole bucket of water on a guy in the bus under him.
2: Oh, my, here we go again.
5: He did, did he?
0: Yeah, and this poor sap woke up and thought it was raining.
2: Oh.
0: You ought to hear Uncle Mort tell him.
5: Thanks, I will. Let's hear all about it, Uncle Mort.
3: But, Judge Hooker, it's after 5 o'clock. This poor man's been on the witness stand all day.
5: All right. One more question, then I'll hand down my decision. Mr. Gildersleeve, what makes you think that you have executive ability?
2: Well, I have a large staff of my own. And through years of experience, I know the proper relationship between employer and employee.
3: Your Honor.
5: Yes, Mr. Wells?
3: Our firm has thoroughly investigated Mr. Gildersleeve, and we're satisfied as to his qualifications.
5: Mr. Wells, I have great respect for you and your associates. That is probably the only reason why I'm going to grant your petition.
0: Hooray!
5: However, in order to protect these children from their own misguided enthusiasm, I'm going to require this Gildersleeve to report to me every single week.
2: But, Your Honor...
5: He must get an okay for every cent that he spends.
2: But, Judge...
5: And I will require him to post a bond of $50,000 in cash.
2: Now, see here, Hooker. I won't stand for this. I'll resign.
5: Quiet. Gildersleeve, I never sent for you. You came here begging for this job. To quote from Brawley versus Union Buggy Corporation, Civil Code of Nebraska, you made your bed and you can't lie out of it.
2: But my business in Wispel Vista.
5: You remain here and make this estate pay or go to jail for contempt.
2: Now, wait a minute. I'm not good.
5: Court is adjourned.
2: I'll kill that old goat. Ted, we've got to do something about this. Do you realize that a $50,000 bond would not only take every cent of my ready cash, but also means a mortgage on my Gordle Works?
3: Gee, I'm sorry about how the whole thing went, Mr. Gildersleeve.
1: Well, maybe if we went into the judge's chambers, we could persuade him to lower the bond, Uncle Mort.
0: Sure, just let me talk to him.
2: Young man, you've talked enough for one day.
1: Well, how about it, Ted?
3: Well, it won't hurt to try. Come on.
2: Yeah.
7: Come on.
2: Excuse us, Judge Hooker. You remember me, don't you? I thought perhaps maybe we could possibly get that little cash bond reduced.
5: I don't see why I should have...
2: If you spoke to somebody who'd known me for a long time, they might convince you that I'm not such a bad fellow.
1: Oh, that would be fine, Uncle Moore. Who could the judge talk to?
2: Why, the president of the Wistful Vista Chamber of Commerce. He's my next-door neighbor, too. A chap named Fibber McGee. We can call him long distance, Your Honor.
5: Yes. Yes, I see, Mr. McGee. Yes, I'm glad you put me straight on that.
2: Yes. I knew my little chum would set me in right.
5: That's a very good point.
2: Leroy, I want you to meet McGee one of these days. There's one of nature's noblemen.
5: I guess you've made up my mind for me, Fibber.
2: Fibber.
5: Hold the phone a second, and I'll tell him. Gildersleeve.
2: Yes, Judge?
5: Gildersleeve, I've decided to rescind that $50,000 bond.
2: I knew that would happen if you spoke to my little pal.
5: Yes, after talking to McGee, I'm going to make that bond $100,000.
2: What? Give me that telephone. Hello? You're a hard man, McGee.

The great Gildersleeve will be with us again in a few minutes. While Uncle Trock recovers from that one, I want to say a word that I believe will make every thinking housewife want to try parquet margarine tomorrow. This delicious new Kraft product is most popular as a spread for bread and a seasoning for hot cooked foods because of its delicate, pleasing flavor. But the same qualities that make it so good for table use make it an extra fine shortening for baking. I say extra fine because it has all the qualities of an ordinary shortening, plus fine flavor and added nourishment. Let me read you a statement from Mrs. Lillian Watts, who, having been born and raised on a farm, is mighty particular about food. She says, quote, "I have a family of eight, and they all like parquet margarine. I use it in various ways. Cakes, bread, muffins, biscuits, soup, spreads, and other ways too numerous to mention. Thank you 1,000 times for this wonderful product." End of quote. Now that's a mighty enthusiastic statement. But you'll be just as enthusiastic once you have tried parquet. It's so delicious, so nourishing, so grand in every way. Tomorrow, be sure to order Parquet, the economical spread made by Kraft. And remember, every pound of Parquet margarine contains 9,000 units of vitamin A.

0: Uncle Mort, what are you going to do now?
1: By George, Leroy, I'm going to show that judge I can run that estate, or my name won't be Throckmorton P. Gildersleeve.
0: You bet it won't, Uncle Mort. You won't even have a name.
1: Yeah, no. I'll just have a number. Good night, folks.

0: Original music on tonight's program was composed and conducted by William Randolph. This is Jim Bannon saying goodnight for Kraft and reminding you to tune in again next week at the same time to hear the further adventures of the great Gildersleeve. 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
2: I'm the Comic Weekly Man, the jolly Comic Weekly Man, and I'm here to read the funnies to you happy boys and honeys. Yes, boys and girls, it's Comic Weekly time. And here I come right into your house to bring a little fun and happiness. Right out of the pages of Puck the Comic Weekly, straight into your living room, your friend, the Comic Weekly Man, the jolly Comic Weekly Man. Hello, hello, hello.
3: Hello, hello, hello.
2: Well, little Miss Honey, how are you today?
3: Oh, I'm very, very happy.
2: Well, tell me, why are you so happy today?
3: Because there's only a very few more days of school left, and then I can have a vacation for the whole summer.
2: Oh, yes. Isn't that wonderful?
3: Yes, it is. Just think, I can play and play and play and not have to worry about work, work, work all the time.
2: Oh, but you did like going to school, didn't you?
3: Yes, I did. But I like to have a vacation for a change.
2: Well, I don't blame you. I think a vacation for a change is a very good thing.
3: Yes, you get a chance to rest and to relax and to forget about worries for a while.
2: Well, I think that's a very good thing for an old lady like you.
3: I'm not an old lady.
2: Well, no, but you sounded like one talking about worries and everything.
3: Well, I do worry while I'm in school because I want to get good marks and do good work and because that's what you go to school for, isn't it?
2: Yes, it certainly is.
3: Well, you see?
2: Yes, I think I do see. Well, I hope you have a nice, nice summer vacation. But I do hope you're not going to take a vacation from me.
3: Oh, no, I won't. I'll be here every Sunday if you will.
2: Oh, I most certainly will.
3: Goody. Now can you read the funnies now?
2: Puck the Comic Weekly? Very well, I'll read that in just a moment. But before I do, let's listen to this nice man. Now here we go with Puck the Comic Weekly. And on the first page under Bringing Up Father, Beetle Bailey.
3: Magic words for the music, please.
2: Very well, my lady. Toot me a toot and tweet me a tweedle. Squeeze out music for Bailey the Beetle. Today, Beetle Bailey and Private Zero, who thinks everything Beetle does is just wonderful, are going to the sergeant's office. One of the soldiers looks at Zero and says, "That way he imitates Beetle is a crime to humanity." Beetle and Zero go up the steps and into the sergeant's office. The sergeant yells,
4: "Hey, watch that floor. It's just been waxed."
2: But Beetle's feet slip out from under him. "Hey, hey." And one foot comes up in the air and kicks the sergeant.
4: "Oh, I told you. How could any one person be so stupid?"
2: Last picture, top row, Private Zero, who always imitates Beetle, takes a slide and kicks the sergeant.
4: Oh!
2: First picture, bottom row, the sergeant, aching from the two kicks, roars,
4: "Get out of my sight! I can't stand to look at you!"
5: "The feeling is mutual."
2: And Zero echoes,
6: "Yeah, I got a mutual feeling, too."
2: And out the door, the boys go. Second picture, bottom row, Beetle says,
5: "Hey, let's go get a bottle of soda on you."
6: "Oh, why get it on me? Why not drink it?"

0: Hey, let's go get a bottle of soda on you.
1: Oh, why get it on me? Why not drink it?
2: A short time later, Beetle and Private Zero are in the PX having a bottle of soda. Beetle says disgustedly,
0: "Oh, boy, the soda's flat."
2: He goes to the window.
1: You gonna pour it out?
0: Yeah, I'm gonna pour it out the window.
2: At that moment, the sergeant is approaching the PX.
3: Oh, I need to calm down. Maybe a bottle of soda would cool me off.
2: When suddenly, a bottle of soda held in Zero's hand comes out the window and is emptied under the sergeant.
3: Oh, I...
2: A few minutes later, last picture, Beetle and Zero come out of the PX.
0: Now I think I'll take a shower.
1: Yeah, me too.
2: And the sergeant, who's been waiting for them, aims a water hose at them and...
0: Hey, I didn't mean now.
1: Yeah, me too.
4: Wasn't that funny? Everything that Beetle did, Zero does. Yeah. He even slipped on the floor and kicked the sergeant.
2: And emptied the soda out the window the way Beetle did.
4: And soaked the sergeant with soda.
2: Yeah, no wonder that sergeant got mad.
4: Yes, but he got even with those boys.
2: Yes, you bet he did. Well, now let's see what's happening to Roy Rogers, shall we?
4: Oh, yes, because Roy was in trouble.
2: Very well, then. Let's turn over the page, go past Ripley... Past Prince Val, who has a terrible fight with a big, husky fellow in Ireland, and whips him. Then turn over the page, cross over the page, and turn over page 5. And there on page 6 of the first section is Roy Rogers.
4: And you remember Roy was helping his friend Wildwood O'Dowd, who got caught in the runaway balloon.
2: Yes, and two crooks had secreted their loot on the balloon. And when they saw Roy and Wildwood on the ground with a collapsed balloon, they sneaked up on Roy.
4: There was a big fight, and the crooks knocked Roy out and tied Roy and Wildwood up and put them under the balloon. I wonder if they're still alive.
2: Well, we ought to find that out right now, because J.L. Dangerfield, owner of the carnival and the balloon, has just ridden up. So here we go with Roy Rogers, King of the Cowboys. Hi-yip-i-yo, now here we go with Roy and Trigger. Hi-yip-i-yo! Dangerfield's man, Jimmy, lifts up the balloon. Dangerfield sees Roy and Wildwood lying under it, bound and gagged.
5: Egad, Roy Rogers, my old friend.
2: Quickly, Dangerfield and Jimmy untie Roy and Wildwood.
5: Zounds, the minions of the law shall hear of this.
2: Last picture, top row, Wildwood tells Dangerfield about the bag the crooks took from the basket car. Roy says,
6: you know, I've got an idea about this. Let's return to the carnival. I want to talk with your regular balloonist.
2: Short time later, Roy and the others ride up to the carnival. They see a sign staked out in front which reads, Closed by order of the sheriff.
5: No one can do this to J. Lucien Dangerfield. Or can they?
2: They see the sheriff near the office wagon.
5: I say, sheriff, what's this all about?
7: Well, Dangerfield, the Cedar Creek Railroad payroll has been stolen. The robbers trailed straight to your showgrounds.
5: But there must be some mistake, Sheriff. My life is an open book.
2: Roy turns to Wildwood and says,
6: hey, you know, things are starting to fit together, Wildwood. Hey, where's that balloonist whose place you took when he accidentally got clawed by that bear?
2: Wildwood points out the tent, saying that his name is Mike Cole. Last picture, Roy says, well, you wait here, will you, Wildwood? I want to talk to Mike Cole. And inside the tent, Mike Cole, who has overheard what Roy has said, draws a gun. And hearing Roy's footsteps approach, mutters,
3: if he's wise, my balloon was carrying the railroad payroll. I'll take care of him quick.
4: From the balloon.
2: Yes, it was the railroad payroll. Mike Cole had put it on the balloon so he could take it to the bandits.
4: But he couldn't, though, because his arm got hurt, you remember?
2: Yes, and Dangerfield sent Wildwood O'Dowd up in the balloon instead.
4: Now we know exactly what happened. But look, Roy's going into Mike Cole's tent, and Mike Cole has a gun, and Roy doesn't know it. I wonder if Roy will get shot.
2: Well, we'll find out about that next week. But now,

0: Across the page, there's Peter Pan.
1: Oh, yes, you remember? Last week, Peter defeated Captain Hook in a duel, and he made Captain Hook say, I am a codfish.
0: Yes, you bet he did. But now Captain Hook and the pirates are the prisoners of Peter and all the boys in Neverland.
1: So I wonder what Peter will do to Captain Hook now.
0: Well, let's read and find out. Here we go with Peter Pan. Say the magic words with me. Pirates, crocodiles, Peter Pan, whisk up music for Never Neverland. Peter has captured Captain Hook's ship. The pirates are ordered into one of the boats, which is lowered, and away they row into the seas beyond Neverland.
2: Row, you bilge rats, row!
0: The children lie in the rail of the ship and shout,
3: Captain Hook is a codfish, a codfish, a codfish!
0: And the crocodile follows behind, hoping Hook will fall overboard and provide him a good meal. Then Peter turns around to the children and takes command of the ship.
4: All right, men. Man the capstan. Hoist anchor. Heave those halyards. We're casting off. We're sailing home to London.
0: Up comes the anchor.
4: Now to sprinkle some pixie dust on the ship.
0: At last picture top row, the ship, transformed by pixie dust into a golden galleon, soars into space above Neverland. Up, up, up into the air it goes. And they're on their way to return the darling children to their home in London. First picture bottom row, in the middle of the night in London, Nana, the children's nurse dog, sees the ship come sailing toward the house. She watches with wonder as the great golden ship floats to rest outside the nursery window. A plank is extended from the ship's rail to the nursery window, and Wendy and Michael and John cross over to their own room again. Third picture bottom row, Peter calls to them.
4: Well, goodbye, Wendy, John, Michael. Don't grow up too fast.
0: And one of the boys on the ship says,
4: Well, we don't want to grow up at all, Pan. We're going to stay with you.
0: Tinkerbell waves goodbye. And then the ship is off on the return trip again. Last picture, Wendy waves from the window.
5: It's not really goodbye, Peter. I know we'll see you again.
0: And Peter and his loyal crew set sail for the second star to the right, then straight on till morning and Neverland. The end. Yes, it looks as if they have.
1: And now Wendy and John and Michael are home safe again.
0: Yes, what a wonderful adventure they had.
1: Yes, it was exciting. Is that the end?
0: I'm afraid it is.
1: That was wonderful. Thank you for reading me the story of Peter Pan.
0: You're welcome. I love the story as much as you did. And since you like Walt Disney's Peter Pan so much, you'll be happy to know that next week there'll be another Walt Disney story in the Comic Weekly.
1: What's the name of it?
0: The Sword and the Rose.
1: Ooh, that sounds like a good story. Swords means it must be adventure.
0: Well, I'll bet you you're right. And you can find out next week.
1: Good, I will.
0: Fine. Now let's turn over the page. And on the last page of the first section, there's Flash Gordon.
1: Yes, Flash. And you remember last week the captain of the Air Force wanted Flash to go on a new adventure.
0: Yes, a new planet had been discovered in the skies, and they want Flash to investigate.
1: I wonder if he's going on this trip, though, because you remember Dale didn't want him to.
0: No, she didn't. Well, let's find out now. Here we go with Flash Gordon. Rig-a-dig-a-doon-doon, Saskamatash. Let's have music for Heroic Flash. Flash has agreed to head the expedition to explore the new planet Titan. Everything is in readiness for the trip. He says farewell to his old friend Zarkov, and then last picture, top row, he takes off. Destination, the planet Titan. Well, on their way, first picture bottom row, the pilot says to Flash,
4: Well, Flash, run away. With the things we find on Titan, we'll be rich when we return.
0: Flash says, Are your dials reading normal?
6: Hey, there's something bagging inside this storage locker.
0: Flash opens the locker. And then exclaims, Dale. Sure enough, it's Dale who steps out into Flash's arms. Listen, I thought I told you not to come. Dale tells Flash not to be angry with her, that you couldn't bear being left behind. And, of course, there's nothing Flash can say. Last picture, he shows her around the interior of the ship. She sees a pair of gigantic handcuffs and huge chains. She turns to Flash with something like horror on her face and asks, What do you expect to find on Titan? No, Dale likes to always be with Flash.
1: That's because she loves him.
0: And perhaps because she has the same adventurous spirit that Flash has.
1: I wonder what kind of adventure they're going to have if Flash takes handcuffs big enough to hold a giant with him.
0: Well, maybe we'll find that out next week. Now it's time to pick up the first page of the second section of the Comic Weekly.
1: And there's Dagwood and Lundy.
0: And I'll read them in just a moment. But first, here's that nice man again with something interesting to say. Now, here we go again with Puck the Comic Weekly. And on the first page of the second section, Dagwood and Blondie.
1: Magic words for the music, please.
0: Very well, my lady. I'm a food, I'm a fum, zim, zam, zummy. Conjure me music for Dagwood and Blondie. The Bumsteads and their neighbors, the Woodleys, are on a picnic today out in the country. They've just unloaded the car and are spreading all of their stuff on the ground.
1: Isn't this fun?
0: When a farmer comes up and snaps,
6: This is private property. You'll have to have your picnic up on that hill.
0: Last picture, top row. They've packed everything and climbed to the top of the hill. Herb puffs.
6: This is a good place for our camp.
0: First picture, second row, Dagwood says, Okay, get the lunch started and the fire going, girls.
6: Yeah, we'll catch a mess of fish for you.
1: Isn't this fun?
0: And off the boys go to catch fish as the girls prepare to make the lunch. Isn't it wonderful to get away from the stove and the sink, Blondie?
1: Yes. One of us will have to go back down the hill for water.
0: 20 minutes later, last picture, second row, Dagwood and Herb are out on the lake fishing. Herb exclaims,
6: Hey, these mosquitoes are driving me crazy.
0: Yeah, and to think of all the fuss I make if just one gets in my bedroom. First picture, third row, Blondie comes up the hill carrying a thermos jug of fresh water.
1: Oh, my. I walked 2 miles for this water, but it was fun.
0: And Tootsie's been having her troubles. Oh, Blondie, the ants eat up the food as fast as I uncover it. Back on the lake, Herb suddenly exclaims,
4: Hey, Dagwood, I've got a bite, Dagwood. Oh, boy, isn't this fun?
0: Suddenly, Dagwood goes headfirst into the water. Last picture, third row, Herb reels in his line.
4: Boy, oh, boy, oh, boy, what fun. Golly, boy, oh, boy, what a bite. This is a big one. Boy, look at my pole bend.
0: When out of the water at the end of his line comes a fishpole with Dagwood on the end of it.
4: Hey, you.
5: Yeah. Our lines were caught together.
0: 15 minutes later, Herb staggers up to the top of the hill, carrying Dagwood, who's practically unconscious from being underwater so long. He dumps Dagwood onto the ground in front of Blondie.
6: There. This is all I could catch. Go ahead and fry it.
0: And Blondie, who's been struggling with the fire, exclaims,
1: The smoke from the fire is asphyxiating us.
5: Yes, and the ants have eaten up half our food, Herb.
0: Hours later, a car pulls up in front of the Bumstead house. And out pile Blondie, Dagwood, Tootsie, and Herb, their arms full of the stuff they took on their picnic. Second picture, bottom row, they dash for the house. Dagwood shouts,
5: Home sweet home!
1: Isn't this fun?
0: And last picture, they have the food spread out on the kitchen table. And as the men start to gulp it down, Dagwood says,
5: There's no place like the kitchen for a picnic.
1: Isn't this fun? Well, that was some picnic.
0: Yes, after all that trouble, they have that picnic at home.
1: And Dagwood says, there's no place. and Blondie says, isn't this fun?
6: Yeah, some family.
1: Some family.
0: Well, now let's turn over the page and go past Little Iodine, cross over the page past the Lone Ranger, turn over that page, and here on page 5 is Donald Duck.
1: Oh, Donald Duck, oh, my favorite.
0: And we'll read your favorite right away. Here we go with Donald Duck. Say the magic words with me. Squeegeum, squeegeum, squiddly chicka-chack. Let's have music to fit a quack, quack. Donald has decided he wants to buy himself a bird. And he's in a pet shop looking at a pretty little parakeet that has a price tag under it reading $10. Donald looks at the bird.
7: Wow, cute, but $10 is a lot of dough.
0: But he turns it over in his mind.
7: I'll take this one.
8: Yes, sir, son, $10.
7: And the cost of a cage?
8: Tut-tut-tut, son. No cage for this bird. Just an exercise square, that's all. $1.
0: Short time later, Donald is at home with his bird, and he exclaims,
7: imagine, so tame it doesn't need a cage.
0: He sets the little parakeet on its perch on a table.
7: Well, you are, birdie, safe and sound in your new home.
0: And then fourth picture top row, Donald picks up a book and settles down to read.
7: Now, let's see. Oh, yes. The mama bear said to the papa bear.
0: When the bird flies over to Donald and sits right on Donald's head.
7: Wow, wow, wow. What do you know?
0: Donald takes the bird off his head, carries him back to his perch last picture top row.
7: Now, look, birdie. Here's your perch, not my head.
0: Donald goes back to his chair and starts to read again.
7: The mama bear said to the papa bear...
0: When the bird flies through the air and lands on Donald's head again. A half hour later, Donald walks into the pet shop, the bird still sitting on his head. He says to the proprietor,
7: give me my dough back. This midget buzzard won't stay off my head.
8: Oh, dear, dear, dear. I'm terribly sorry. I should have known better. I gave you a mama bird instead of a papa bird. I'll exchange it.
0: And last picture, the pet shop proprietor takes the bird off Donald's head, saying,
8: naughty girl, trying to hatch the gentleman's head.
0: And Donald goes...
1: Wasn't that funny? The little bird sitting on Donald's head all the time.
0: Yeah.
1: And didn't Donald look funny when the man said to the parakeet, naughty girl, trying to hatch the gentleman's head?
0: Yeah. Donald didn't think that a bird would think his head was an egg.
1: No.
0: Well, now let's turn over the page. And here we are on the last page of the Comic Weekly with Dick's Adventure.
1: Oh, yes, and you remember Dick is in the early days of America when people only had sailboats.
0: And Dick and a nice girl named Sarah were riding along the river in a horse and buggy.
1: And they saw a boat come around the bend of the river and smoke was pouring out of the chimney on it.
0: And the horse became frightened and started to run away.
1: I wonder if Dick and Sarah will be hurt in the runaway.
0: Well, let's read now and find out. Here we go with Dick's Adventures. Say the magic words with me. Riggity pack a zack a zick. Let's have music for Adventurous Dick. The runaway horse gallops madly down the road.
4: Whoa there! Whoa, boy! Easy there! Easy!
0: Slowly the horse responds to Dick's masterly hold on the reins, and he finally comes to a stop. Crowds of frightened farmers have lined the riverbank, first picture, second row. One of them shouts,
9: hey, the river's burning! It's the devil's work.
0: Last picture, second row, Dick tells them,
4: hey, there's nothing to worry about. It's only a new kind of boat. My friend Robert Fulton invented it.
0: First picture, bottom row, they see the boat veer in toward the great riverfront estate of Chancellor Robert R. Livingston.
4: Hey, come on, Sarah. Let's get over there quick.
0: By the time that Dick and Sarah reach the pier, last picture, the monster looks peaceful enough now. It's lying alongside a pier, and a pleasant-faced man is smiling.
6: Well, any passengers?
0: And Dick shouts,
4: yeah, us! Us!
1: Oh, wasn't that silly, those people saying that the river was burning up? Who ever heard of water burning up?
0: Well, you must remember, though, that in those days,
10: No one had ever seen anything like that out on the river.
1: I wonder if Dick will take a ride on it next week.
10: Well, we'll find out. But now look below Dick's adventures. There's Rusty Riley. And remember, a strange man came to the Dooley place last week where Rusty's staying, and he was asking Rusty about a horse named Silver Lad.
1: Yes, he found out that Silver Lad was one of the horses owned by the Dooleys, and so a man's coming to buy the horse today, and Rusty's hoping the man will let him go along with the horse to take care of it because Rusty needs a job.
10: That's right, he does. And now maybe we'll find out whether Rusty gets that job or not. Here we go with Rusty Riley. Gallop and run till the road is dusty. Give us music for his horse and Rusty. The man who had come looking for the horse is talking to Rusty.
11: My client will be here shortly, lad. Sure looks as if I found the horse he's looking for. Miss Dooley says she'll be glad to sell him.
12: Well, gee, I wish he'd buy both of the horses and give me a job taking care of them, because I got him looking a lot better already. And besides, mister, I need a job with a place to live.
11: Well, you can't tell, son. Maybe he will.
10: Short time later, Rusty is sitting in the barn thinking about the situation when he hears a car pull up. Last picture, top row, he hears a voice say,
6: My boss sent me instead of coming himself. Where's the horse, and who do I do business with? Why, you pay Mr. Sam White at the bank, but there's a slight hitch. There's another horse, a mare, that... you see, Miss Dooley will sell Silver Lad only if you take the mare, too.
10: First picture, bottom row, Rusty hears the detective go on.
6: Well, one other thing. There's a boy who's been working as a stable boy here. Could you by any chance give him a job? Well, I'm sorry, but I don't have the authority to hire anybody. No, I'm afraid I can't.
10: Rusty sighs and says, well, that's that. Come on, Flip. He goes out of the barn and starts to walk down the road. The man who had come in the car sees him. Second picture, bottom row, he suddenly says,
11: hey, is that the boy you were talking about? Great guns. Either I'm dreaming or...
6: Hey, wait a second, lad.
10: Rusty looks around and exclaims, jeepers! And then he shouts, last picture, Tex! Sure enough, it's Tex, Rusty's old pal from Milestone Farm, who holds out his arms and joyfully exclaims,
6: Rusty!
10: Yes, and he has sent Tex to get the horse.
1: Isn't it lucky that Tex saw Rusty going down the road?
10: You bet it was.
1: Oh, and now Rusty will go back with Tex to the Milestone Farm, won't he?
10: Well, I have a hunch he will. But to make sure about that, you see me right here next week.
1: I certainly will.
10: Well, now, that's all the time I have. But before I go, here's that nice fellow with some more interesting information. Well, honey, and all you boys and girls, I gotta go now.
1: All right, Mr. Comic Weekly Man, but I'll be waiting for you next week.
10: Okay, that's a date, and a date with all you boys and girls. Be sure to meet me with our little friend, Miss Honey, next week when I read Puck the Comic Weekly.
13: 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I'll be back to read the funnies to you happy boys and honeys. Don't forget, boys and girls, see you all next week. Your friend, the Comic Weekly Man, the jolly Comic Weekly Man.

0: then how much is that vase?
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5: 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So please listen carefully in about 13 minutes to this important message from the Equitable Life Assurance Society of the United States. Tonight, the subject of our FBI file, Loyalty Investigation. Its title, Citizen Caldwell.
6: In times of stress, times like today, ordinary words take on different meanings to different people. Take the words loyalty investigation, for example. There are some who regard the current government employee investigations as witch hunts. Some feel they do not go far enough. Others are not clear as to how the FBI goes about such investigations. Tonight's program will answer those and other questions about loyalty investigations. Of approximately 4 million government employees whose records have been checked by the Federal Bureau of Investigation, in about 18,000 instances, information was discovered which warranted a full field examination. This is the case history of one such investigation. Tonight's file opens in a small apartment on the south side of Chicago. A man who appears to be in his early 40s is sitting quietly on the sofa. He leans forward to light his pipe, then resumes staring into space.
7: Tom?
8: Hmm?
7: You've been 40 miles away from here all night. What's wrong?
8: Nothing. I was just thinking.
7: About what?
8: I ran into Mr. Bentley yesterday. There are openings at the department.
7: But you've got a job.
8: Well, it's not like civil service. He wants me to take the exam.
7: You said you liked working at the plant.
8: I know, but if I go back to the department, those 3 years I worked there before the war would count. And so would the four I was in the Army.
7: Count for what?
8: Retirement.
7: You're too young to be thinking about that.
8: I'm 43. If I take the exam and pass it, I'm on permanent status. It'd make things a lot easier.
7: I'm not worried.
8: Well, it's good to look ahead.
7: If you go back to the department, you might be there a month and be transferred 1,000 miles away.
8: Clara, are you set against me going back?
7: No.
8: You mind if I do?
7: Tom, I'm old-fashioned enough to think that's a man's decision to make.
8: Oh.
7: You do whatever you like.
6: The following month, at the Chicago FBI field office, Supervisor Baker, in charge of the unit handling government employee loyalty investigations, is at his desk when Special Agent Jim Taylor enters the office.
9: Hello, Taylor.
10: Morning, Mr. Baker.
9: I've got an assignment for you.
10: All right, sir.
9: Washington recently received this anonymous letter. It's about somebody named Tom Caldwell, who's up for a job with the Department of Supply.
10: Uh-huh.
9: Now, the note says he used to go in and out of Communist headquarters, 1946, 7, and 8. Also says he was a party member, and as an officer of the Machinery Workers Guild, he followed the party line.
10: Pretty specific.
9: Yeah, well, these are things that can be nailed down. I checked our file on Caldwell, but there's nothing to substantiate the charges. Apparently, his record is clean.
10: Oh, do we have the loyalty form that he filled out?
9: Yeah, that's why Washington referred the matter to us.
10: Oh?
9: Caldwell says he enlisted in the Army the day after Pearl Harbor. He served overseas. Claims to have the Bronze Star and the Purple Heart with two clusters. Honorable discharge, December 1945.
10: Mm-hmm.
9: Says he also had 3 years with the Department of Supply before the war as a temporary employee.
10: No, I see.
9: The record section has nothing on Caldwell, and his name has never turned up in any of our files on the party.
10: Well, then all we've really got to work on is that letter.
9: Yeah, that's all so far. See what else you can find out.
6: No FBI investigation is ever a one-man job. By its very nature, a full-field investigation, such as this one is, can only be handled by a tightly knit, smooth-operating law enforcement organization. For example, wires were sent to three other field offices. Offices in Boston, Milwaukee, and Cincinnati, where Caldwell had previously resided. In Washington, FBI headquarters notified the Civil Service Commission that an investigation was being conducted. An investigation that was digging deeper, ever deeper into the background of one Thomas Caldwell. An investigation for one thing, the truth.
10: I've got some information on Caldwell.
9: Good, let's have it.
10: He works as a traffic expert at the Arcadia Manufacturing Company.
9: Uh-huh. You been there long?
10: Yes, yeah, since he got out of the Army. I talked to his boss at Arcadia. He gave Caldwell an A1 recommendation.
9: Had Caldwell told him about the government application?
10: Yes, the boss helped him fill it out.
9: Uh-huh. Well, he was above board on that.
10: Yeah. He belongs to a union called the Machinery Workers Guild. Back in 1946, he was their treasurer.
9: He's still active?
10: Yes. Yes, he's married. His wife's maiden name is Clara Johnson. He doesn't have a police record, and there is no derogatory background on the wife.
9: You find out anything about Caldwell's friends?
10: Well, I've located one so far, his best pal. It's a man named Arthur Perry. I have his address.
9: Have you interviewed him?
10: No, sir. He's been out of town. He doesn't get back till this afternoon.
9: Mm-hmm.
10: And I have to check another angle in his neighborhood at 12:30, so I'll catch them both on the one trip.
9: All right, and hand in your report on those interviews when they're finished.
0: It's open. Come in. You can clean up the...
11: Oh, thought it was a maid.
10: Are you Arthur Perry?
11: That's right.
10: I'm a special agent of the FBI, Mr. Perry. Here are my credentials.
11: Hmm?
10: Oh, would you rather I waited until you got unpacked?
11: No.
0: What can I do for you?
10: Well, sir, I'd like some information about a friend of yours.
0: Which one?
10: Tom Caldwell.
0: You're kidding.
10: No, I'm not.
0: What kind of trouble could Tom have gotten into?
10: Well, none that I know of, but he's applied for a government job. We're investigating him.
0: Save your time.
10: How long have you known him?
0: We were overseas together. Take my word for it, he's okay.
10: Well, what can you tell me about him?
0: Some people don't like him. He's no soft soap artist. If you do something that strikes him wrong, he tells you about it.
10: Mm-hmm.
0: I guess you're interested in his politics, huh?
10: No. No, his political beliefs are of no concern to us.
0: Well, anyway, he's never voted a straight ticket in his life. He boasts about it. He votes for the man, not the label.
10: Oh, I see.
0: He's strong for civil liberties and for labor, but he's no communist or fascist.
10: You're sure of that?
0: Positive. Tom was against the Nazis, and he's against the commies. Oh, I know. You must have heard about the petition.
10: What petition?
0: Tom and Clara signed a thing. And got me to sign, too. It was about a group of overzealous citizens beating up some commie organizers.
10: Mm-hmm.
0: Tom said he was against the communists, but he was also against lynching, and he wanted to say so.
10: Well, that's understandable. Please go on.
0: Let's see. He goes to the church on the corner every Sunday, and he belongs to the same vets outfit that I do. Anything else you want to know?
10: No, not right now. Thanks, Mr. Perry. I appreciate your taking this time out, and so should Caldwell.
6: Special agents of your FBI don't spend their careers behind mahogany desks. They interview. They develop new leads. They start with a slip of paper containing a man's name, Thomas Caldwell. Soon it's the Caldwell file, as agents talk to the minister of his church, to his neighbors, to a man with whom he once worked, to members of the veterans group he joined. Reports are written after each interview, written whether they seem important at the time or not. For the agent's job is not to judge, but to collect information, to collect the facts, as many facts as possible. And the search for facts concerning Thomas Caldwell takes Special Agent Taylor to see the head of the Machinery Workers Union.
12: Well, come in. Come in, sit down. I'm sorry we're out of red carpet.
10: Well, that's all right, Mr. Morgan.
12: They always try to be pleasant to the Gestapo.
10: The FBI is no Gestapo, and you know it.
12: I wish I did.
10: We haven't got that kind of power, and we don't want it. Mr. Hoover is on record on that point.
12: No, can he prove it?
10: Well, this isn't a place for that, but I'll answer your question. Yes, he can prove it. Congress wanted to give the Bureau the power to clear people under the National Science Foundation bill. Now, you look at the congressional record and see the stand that Mr. Hoover took against that.
12: Why?
10: We don't clear anybody. We investigate. We get the facts.
12: Why are you here?
10: I'd like some information on one of your members. His name's Tom Caldwell.
12: Caldwell, huh?
10: Mm-hmm.
12: Well, that proves what I've always said. You guys apparently don't know a communist from a liberal.
10: I'm sure we do.
12: So you're investigating Tom Caldwell to prove it. I know. You found out he went on a couple of picket lines.
10: No, we're checking on Caldwell because he's applied for a government job.
12: Well, he'll never get it. He's a good union member.
10: That makes no difference in our report.
12: What kind of information do you want from me? You want to know if he's behind in his dues?
10: I understand he's been active in union affairs. I thought you might be able to tell me something about him personally.
12: Sure, I'll tell you. Subpoena me. Do this in court.
10: There's nothing to go to court about, Mr. Morgan. Caldwell hasn't committed any crime. Even if he were a communist.
12: He isn't. That's my statement. You want me to sign it?
10: No, thanks. I guess I might as well go.
12: If I can be any help to you again, please call on me.
10: I will, Mr. Morgan. I certainly will.
13: Taylor, are you doing those reports?
10: Yes, Mr. Baker.
9: Well, hold him up for a little while. I've got a new lead for you.
10: Oh, what's that, sir?
9: Well, I talked to one of our undercover men today about Caldwell. He said a man named Pete Nelson might be of some help to us.
10: Oh, and who's Nelson?
9: Well, he's a communist who wants to leave the party. Our man thinks he'll talk.
10: Mm-hmm.
9: Well, here, you can reach Nelson at this number. It's a barbershop where he works.
10: Thanks. I think I'll call him now. Did this undercover man have anything on Caldwell?
9: No, but he wasn't in Chicago when Caldwell allegedly was active in the party.
10: Mm.
14: Hello?
10: Pete Nelson, please.
14: Speaking.
10: Well, this is Special Agent Taylor of the FBI.
14: Yes?
10: Can you talk where you are?
14: No.
10: Well, I'd like to meet you someplace.
14: All right.
10: Where?
14: You say you'll be at the Hotel Capitol, Mr. Jones?
10: Oh, I see. That's where you want to meet me?
14: Yes, Mr. Jones.
10: Can you make it tonight?
14: Yes, I think so.
10: All right, I'll be registered there in the name of Frank Jones. You come right up to the room.
15: Claire?
16: I'm in the kitchen.
15: Okay.
16: Dinner will be ready soon.
15: No hurry.
16: Say, are you running for something in the union again?
15: No, why?
16: Lots of mail for you today. It's over there.
15: No.
16: Well, aren't you even going to look at it?
15: Maybe, later.
16: Are you sick? The mail's usually the first thing you reach for. They're from out of town. Milwaukee, Cincinnati, and two from Boston.
15: Mm-hmm.
16: Now, look, Tom. I've never meddled in your affairs. I'm not starting now. But you're busting out of your skin with something.
15: Well, it's nothing.
16: Look, if you don't want to talk to me about it, don't. But talk to somebody. You haven't been yourself now for a week.
15: Clara, sit down.
16: I can't. Dinner over.
15: This is more important.
16: What is it?
15: I'm being investigated.
16: By who?
15: The FBI.
16: For the job?
15: Yes, it's a loyalty investigation. That's what those letters are about.
16: How do you know?
15: I got phone calls today at the office from old friends in those cities. The FBI has been around to question them. They've spoken to my boss at the office, to Art Perry, to lots of other people.
16: Well, Tom, I can't see anything wrong in the government investigating people, so they'll be sure no communists are working for them.
15: I'm not saying it's wrong.
16: Then why work yourself into this kind of a state?
15: Because they're investigating me.
16: What?
15: Clara, I joined the party in 1946.

0: just a moment, we'll return to tonight's case, which shows how your FBI helps protect our nation against crime and criminals. But now I want to talk about another kind of security. We have with us here in the studio Mr. and Mrs. James Bush.
1: Good evening.
2: Good evening.
0: Mr. Bush, on previous programs, I've been telling about the Equitable Society's fact-finding chart for fathers and mothers. I hear you sent for this chart, and I'd like to have you and your wife tell our audience how it helped you solve your security problem.
2: Well, the way I figured it, Mr. Keating, if something happened to me, about all Martha and the children could expect from my Social Security was about $117 a month. Well, it doesn't take a genius to figure that $117 wouldn't be nearly enough to keep a mother and three kids living comfortably.
1: That's right. And that's why Jim got so interested when he heard you talking about the fact-finding chart for fathers and mothers and the way it would show us how to turn our Social Security into full security.
0: And did it?
1: Oh, yes, indeed. Jim and I worked together on the chart, and it didn't take us more than a few minutes to learn exactly just how much we would need to take care of the children and me if Jim weren't here to look after us.
0: Yes, the chart guides you every step of the way with easy-to-understand pictures. And every major item of living expense is included to give you an answer that's trustworthy and accurate. Right, Mr. Bush?
2: Well, that's right, Mr. Keating. I certainly want to thank the Equitable Society for giving us this very valuable help.
0: Thank you, Mr. and Mrs. Bush. Yes, friends, now at last you don't have to guess about your family's future financial security. 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And now back to the FBI file, Citizen Caldwell.
3: 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Mr. Hoover's words are, and I quote, "The Communist Party in this country has adopted the technique of the big lie. They try to smear everyone who disagrees with them by labeling those people fascists. They look upon the real liberals of the nation as their sworn enemies, and at the same time seek to corrupt liberalism in every possible way. Other people, equally as mistaken, sometimes attempt to smear all liberals by labeling them as communists. Some even set themselves up as self-appointed investigators of their fellow citizens' political beliefs. Don't make that mistake yourself. Vigilante action and witch hunts are never any help. They only aid the communist cause by pitting loyal Americans against other loyal Americans. We need no vigilantes or secret weapons to defeat communism in this country. Your civil liberties are at stake in this fight to keep America free of communism. Contribute to the protection of those liberties. Don't call names. And don't investigate on your own. If you suspect anyone of espionage, sabotage, or subversive activities, look for the number of your nearest FBI field office on page one of your local directory and call it. The men of your FBI are trained to do the job." Tonight's FBI file continues in Agent Taylor's room at the Hotel Capitol.
4: Just a minute.
5: Mr. Jones?
4: Yes, that's right. Come on in. Sit down, please.
5: Thanks. Are we alone?
4: Yeah.
5: You see, it mustn't get out that I talked to you.
4: No, it won't.
5: And my name mustn't be used.
4: Well, if those are your conditions, I won't mention your name in my reports.
5: All right.
4: Now, I understand that you want to break with the party.
5: Well, here, doesn't that prove it?
4: Here, take a look at this picture. You recognize him?
5: Yes, it's Jeff Caldwell.
4: Jeff?
5: Yeah, that's his middle name. It's Thomas Jefferson Caldwell. He used to be in my cell.
4: Where?
5: Here in Chicago, in 46, before I was transferred.
4: Will you sign a statement to that effect?
5: Sign? If it even got out that I talked to the
4: FBI... All right, will you appear before a board and testify?
5: No, sir.
4: Well, then all we've got is your word. We need proof.
5: Caldwell's party name was Jeff Carson. Maybe that'll help you.
4: Can you prove that?
5: Maybe.
4: When will you know for sure?
5: Tomorrow.
4: All right. I'll keep this room. You call me here and leave a message.
6: Mr. Baker, did you want to see me?
7: Yes, Taylor. Come in.
6: Thanks. I've almost finished those reports.
7: Let them wait for now. I got a teletype from Washington.
6: On Caldwell?
7: Yes. Mr. Hoover wired that we have records of a man named Jeff Carson belonging to the party during the years 1946 through 48.
6: Oh?
7: He wants proof Caldwell and Carson are the same person.
6: I see.
7: I called our undercover agent and told him we needed definite evidence from Pete Nelson.
6: Oh, can we get it?
7: Yeah, I think so. Our man called back a few minutes ago. You've got a date with Nelson for 3 o'clock this afternoon.
6: At the hotel?
7: No, in the last row of the reading room at the public library. Nelson will sit down next to you and leave a magazine on the table. Inside the front cover, you'll find an envelope. Bring it back here, and I'll wait for you.
3: Even on a rush job, an FBI special agent must practice one thing, patience. Agent Taylor waited that afternoon at the library. A half hour, an hour, 2 hours. Finally, it paid off. Nelson arrived. He left an envelope in a magazine. It contained an application for membership into the Communist Party. It carried the signature Jeff Carson. It was sent to Washington to be studied. A report came back. A report from the document section. A report on the handwriting of Jeff Carson and Thomas Caldwell. A report which said they were the same. Now there was proof. Some proof, but still not enough. So the file remained open. Open until one question was conclusively answered. Is Tom Caldwell a communist?
8: Have a chair.
6: Thanks, Mr. Morgan.
8: Are you still on Caldwell?
6: Yes, sir.
8: Why come back to me?
6: Because I've done some checking since I was here last. You've cleaned this union up. When you took over, it had a solid communist core. Now that's gone. Your members tell me that you're responsible.
8: Huh? That's nice to hear.
6: You'd know if an officer of the outfit was following the party line, wouldn't you?
8: You mean Caldwell or just any officer?
6: Oh, I mean Caldwell.
8: Did he follow the party line?
6: Mr. Morgan, as I said, I came back because I don't think you'd knowingly shield a communist. I have certain information about Caldwell, and I'm trying to double-check it before I finish my report.
8: And you want my help?
6: If you'll give it to me, yes.
8: All right. Caldwell joined the party in 1946.
6: Why didn't you tell me that the last time?
8: I was trying to protect him. That's why I figured I might get you mad enough to stop checking on Caldwell and begin investigating me.
6: Why protect him?
8: Caldwell never really was a communist. He joined the party on orders.
6: Whose?
8: Mine. When I became head of this union, the commies drove me nuts. They were trying to take over. It looked for a while like they might make it. I had a meeting with Caldwell one night. I asked him to join the party, and he turned me down.
6: I see.
8: I kept on working on him, and finally he agreed to do it. For almost 3 years, he tipped me off as to what they were up to, and at the same time used his influence to get them to move slow. I take a lot of credit for ridding this union of commies, and I think I deserve it. But the man who really helped me most was Tom Caldwell.
6: Will you put all that into a signed statement?
8: Yes, of course I will.
6: By the way, did anybody else know about Caldwell joining on your orders?
8: Yes, Hal Whitfield was the vice president in those days. He was in on it.
6: Where's Whitfield now?
8: Working in San Francisco. I'll get his address for you.
6: All right. Thanks.
8: Mr. Taylor, I want to apologize.
6: For what?
8: One reason I didn't talk to you when you were here last time is, I wasn't sure you'd understand.
6: Well, understanding's not our business. We don't make recommendations one way or the other. We just try to get the facts. They speak for themselves.

0: Mr. Baker, here's the complete report on Caldwell.
1: Oh, thanks, Terry.
0: You know, he's lucky you sent me back to see Morgan.
1: Well, the thing didn't add up. Especially after we got these other reports here. Boston, no evidence of communist activity. Milwaukee, no evidence. San Francisco, no evidence.
0: Oh, have you heard from San Francisco?
1: Yeah, this morning. Whitfield was interviewed and confirmed Morgan's story in every detail. And the lab reported that the sample of Pete Nelson's handwriting you submitted matched the writing in the anonymous letter.
0: That ties into the facts developed that Nelson and Caldwell wanted to marry the same girl.
1: Yeah. Well, I'll sign the report and get it off to Washington immediately.

0: Tom?
1: Yes, dear.
0: What are you doing home?
1: I quit at the plant.
0: Quit?
1: You better get dressed. We're having dinner downtown.
0: But I
1: start at the department tomorrow.
0: Huh?
1: Here. Read this.
0: The Department of Supply Loyalty Board has cleared Thomas J. Caldwell, and he is hereby notified that his period of employment starts immediately upon reporting. Tom, they didn't find out.
1: Yes, they did.
0: Well,
1: Harry Morgan told him about it, but the FBI report explained why I joined.
0: Oh.
1: Now, take it easy. That's the girl. You know, Clara, you never really appreciate democracy until you see it work, until you see it do this kind of a job.
0: You'll have to write Harry Morgan a thank you note.
1: I already have, and I also sent one to J. Edgar Hoover. I hope you don't mind. I thank Mr. Hoover for both of us.

To Tom Caldwell, the investigation you have just heard dramatized was of utmost importance. On it depended his entire future. To your FBI, it was one in a long line of thousands upon thousands of similar full-field investigations. But, as you have heard, it was conducted as fully and as earnestly as if it had been a search for a mad killer. Your FBI has been criticized in the past for paying any attention to the anonymous letters which flow into its offices every day. Its policy on those letters is the same as on signed affidavits. Everything which comes to your FBI is filed. To assume the right to file one letter and discard another would be undemocratic, for then it could lead to keeping only those letters which reported on certain people and not keeping those which reported on others. No such ability to scan a piece of paper and instantly to determine the truth or falseness of its message is assumed by the Federal Bureau of Investigation. It never will be. Your FBI operates to collect only one thing, facts. For it is a firm believer in the biblical prophecy that the truth shall make you free.

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1: First, it shows you exactly what monthly income your family would require if the breadwinner should die.
0: Second, this pictorial chart doesn't cost you 1 cent. Ask your Equitable Society representative for a free copy. If you cannot locate an Equitable agent, send a postcard care of this station to the Equitable Life Assurance Society of the United States.
2: Next week, we will dramatize another case from the files of the Federal Bureau of Investigation. Its subject, racket control. Its title, The Million Dollar Question.
0: The incidents used in tonight's Equitable Life Assurance Society's broadcast are adapted from the files of the Federal Bureau of Investigation. However, all names used are fictitious, and any similarity thereof to the names of places or persons living or dead is accidental. Tonight, the music was composed and conducted by Frederick Steiner. The author was Jerry D. Lewis. Your narrator was William Woodson, and Special Agent Taylor was played by Stacey Harris. Others in the cast were Whitfield Connor, Bill Conrad, Sam Edwards, Herb Ellis, Lou Merrill, and Jeanette Nolan. This Is Your FBI is a Jerry Devine production. This is Larry Keating speaking for the Equitable Life Assurance Society of the United States and the Equitable Society's representative in your community, and inviting you to tune in again next week at this same time when the Equitable Life Assurance Society will bring you another thrilling transcribed story from the files of the Federal Bureau of Investigation, The Million Dollar Question on This Is Your FBI. Stay tuned for the adventures of Ozzie and Harriet. There's fun for the whole family when Ozzie and Harriet come your way next. This program came to you from Hollywood.
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11: To have a miraculous escape before a firing squad, to plunge headlong into a river from a runaway truck, well, that's plenty of adventure for anybody. And yet, it happened to Terry, Pat Ryan, Captain Blaze, and Connie all within 48 hours. And today we find them damp and weary and forced to walk along the rocky Burma Road back toward the headquarters of Captain Blaze, a place now controlled by the Dragon Lady and her men. Today's transcribed adventure continues in just a moment. Terry and the Pirates is brought to you by the makers of Libby's Tomato Juice, one of Libby's 100 famous foods. When you take a glass of delicious Libby's Tomato Juice, I wonder if you realize all the work and care that went into bringing you such a swell-tasting drink. Suppose you yourself were to make your own tomato juice. I mean tomato juice that's as good as Libby's, if that's possible. Well, first you'd have to get a garden with just the right kind of soil that would help grow prize tomatoes. Why, gosh, just developing prize tomatoes might take years and years. But say you did it. Then you'd press those tomatoes, and if you were extra careful, you'd have a swell-tasting juice. But you'd have to drink it right away, or can it quick as a wink, so that none of the freshness and flavor escape. Anyway, it would be some job. And luckily, Libby has done it for us. Done it so well that folks everywhere, young and old alike, declare Libby's is the best tasting tomato juice they ever tried. Then add to that famous flavor the fact that Libby's tomato juice supplies important vitamin C, A, B1, and G. Well, it's just too good to miss. And why miss it? Just tell your mother you want Libby's tomato juice. Libby's, L-I-B-B-Y-S. And now, Terry and the Pirates. Yes, there they come. Young Terry Lee, the unhappy Connie, the handsome, husky Pat Ryan, and the roly-poly, red-whiskered Captain Blaze, all plodding wearily back toward Blaze's headquarters. Let's join them in a moment as Blaze says,
12: I wouldn't mind the road back if me feet didn't object, but they're barking at every step. Let's find a soft stone and sit down for a spell.
13: Well, there's a spot over there. We'll be out of sight if anyone comes along. Come on, Connie. You can lie down and rest. You must be all in.
12: Now, like I was saying, gents, old Cap'n Blaze isn't so dumb as he looks. I still have a few tricks up my sleeve, so I have.
14: Swell. Let's see you pull a match out of that sleeve and build us a fire.
13: I could do with anything that looks like food.
14: And dry clothes, too.
12: Now, hold on, men. I said I'd see that we was taken care of, and I will.
14: What year, Captain?
12: Right smart soon. Everybody thinks that old Captain Blaze put all his eggs in one basket. Well, they're wrong.
13: What do you mean by that?
14: Yeah, I could do with some of those eggs right now.
12: If you rested your feet, me lads, lest up and away, and I'll show you what I mean. I'll show you that old Blaze is as smart as the gun.
13: Hey, look at that waterfall. Well, where are we now, Captain?
12: We're just about 2 miles from me diggings.
14: From your headquarters? But this is all mountain walls. And...
12: I know, so I do. But I know these parts. And in a few minutes, you'll get the right about.
14: Okay. What about the food and shelter and all?
13: Nothing around here but rocks and mountains.
12: Aye, and a lovely waterfall. Don't it look pretty? Pouring down from up there among the rocks.
14: Well, I have an eye for beauty, but some food would look like Glamour Gal number 1 just now.
12: Patrick,

0: an eye for beauty, but some food would look like glamour gal number one just now.
1: Patrick, your eye for nature's beauties is something I'm ashamed of. What would you say if I told you? We have to get wet again before we could get dry.
0: Well, I'd say baloney.
2: No, Pat, let's see this thing through. All right, Captain, what do we do now?
1: Just follow me and do what I do.
3: Watch me now and do likewise and you'll be safe.
2: Why, look at him, Pat. He's gonna...
0: Yeah. He's walking right through that waterfall. Say, that water's cold, I'll bet.
3: Come on, you idiots. Come on through.
2: Well, cold or not, here I go. Come on, Connie. Now, the bath won't hurt any of us.
0: Yeah, go ahead, Connie. This is all new to me, but if we can get dry inside of a waterfall, then I'm all for it. But I can think of other ideas of comfort. Well, here I go.
1: You're safe anyway.
0: Hey, this is a swell hiding place. The fellow would spend all his time changing clothes.
1: The reason we had to get soaked this time is because nobody is here. But if somebody was here, like Jerry or Connie or Terry or any of us, then things would be different.
2: You mean you can shut off the water?
1: Of course. For a few minutes anyway. Come here and see how it's done. You see this rope? Hanging down here?
2: Yeah.
1: Well, it's attached to a big log up overhead where the stream starts to pour over the rocks. I just untie this rope and lower the log. You can't see it fall across the stream, of course. I lower the log into the water. Well, that stops up the flow of the water for a minute or
0: and
1: two.
0: That stops the waterfall.
2: Look there, Pat. Now you can see out from here. The waterfall stopped.
0: Well, smart stuff.
1: So that's the way she works, Miller. And this is another diggins of mine. I'll just pull the log up again, and then I'll show you.
0: Well, this is a smart hideout, Blaze.
1: It's exclusive, too, so it is. Ain't nobody knows about it but me and my daughter, and for all I know, Jerry's forgotten it. But let me show you how to get around here. It ain't a big place, but it's clean and warm, and I've got it well stocked. Now, then, here's the storeroom. Them's extra clothes hanging up there.
2: I'm glad you got a couple of lanterns, Captain. This cave would be a bad spot in the dark.
1: Once you learn the layout, you hardly need a light. And over there's where I keep the food.
0: Not much fun eating in the dark.
1: Always belittling, Patrick, but you're wrong. I've got a dining room that would delight the eye of a king. A view of the valley as far as the eye can reach. Now, I'll tell you what. You can all change into dry dust, and then we'll eat a snack and hold a council of war.
0: Oh, I'm a new man. Warm, well-fed, sleepy.
2: Same.
4: 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Please check back soon.

0: This channel is currently offline for essential maintenance and will be back as soon as possible. Please check back soon.
1: Yeah, I think I see the spot.
2: Well, it sure is a wonderful view from here. We can see about 5 miles of the Burma Road.
1: Here, Terry. Take a look through the glasses.
2: Uh-huh. Hey, I think I see some people moving down that way on the road across the valley. Hey, you think it might be help from the army?
3: Let me take a look, see. Can't tell exactly, but they seem to be moving this way along the road. Well, we can't tell for sure until they get closer.
1: Well, in that case, I'm going to get a little shut-eye, gents. Wake me up when you're ready to shove off, Terry. I'm a big man. I need my sleep.
2: Go ahead, Pat. I think I'll make a teriscope. It might come in handy on this next job.
3: What? What's a teriscope?
1: It's one of the smartest gadgets I ever saw, and it'll help us another time against the Dragon Lady. You tell Blaze all about it, Terry. I'm going to curl up with a blanket.
2: Okay.
3: What in thunderation is a teriscope, lad?
2: Well, these binoculars are swell for seeing things at a distance, but you can't look around corners with them.
3: Of course not. Nobody can look around corners unless
2: they...

0: Have a telescope, exactly. Well, it seems to me that we need one if we're going to avoid discovery.
1: I don't understand.
0: Well, if you or Pat or I are found or seen, then the jig is up. We'll have no chance of saving April and Cherry.
1: Of course, I appreciate that, so I do, but I...
0: Okay, so we stay out of sight. And the way to stay out of sight and still find out what's going on is to have a periscope.
1: You mean a periscope, don't you?
0: Well, yes, in a way, but the kind I rig up is a little different.
1: And it will help us see over the tops of rocks and around corners and all that without anybody seeing us?
0: That's right. Now, what I need is some strong cardboard and a couple of pieces of mirror.
1: Well, come on, let's take a look in the storeroom.
2: I'm anxious to see what this thing is in place.
1: Now then, my lad, you have your looking glass and your heavy cardboard. So let's see how you feel the thing that looks around for it. I'm beginning to think you have a head on your shoulders.
2: Hey, Terry.
0: Yeah?
1: What's wrong, Patrick?
2: Come here, Blaze. Take a look through these glasses.
0: I thought you were going to go to sleep, Pat.
3: And so did I. Maybe I have an alarm clock in my brain.
1: Me and Terry were getting ready to make a do-funny called a Terry. Now, what's up?
3: Use the glasses. And then ask me.
1: See them mighty clear now.
0: Who are they?
1: Them people we saw about half hour ago, way back there on the road. I said I figured they was coming this way, and now... Gents, unless I'm mistaken, we're in for trouble.
0: But you said yourself that nobody knows about this hiding place but you and your daughter, Cherry.
1: That's right. But just take a look, see through these glasses yourself. Now then, there's about 8 people coming along the road. On horseback, ain't it?
0: Yeah, 7 or 8. Say, that one woman looks like Cherry Blaze.
3: Yeah, that's what I'm thinking, too. Yeah,
1: same here. I figure that's Cherry, all right.
0: But what's happened? Why is she with those other people?
1: It's all pretty clear to me. The dragon lady has found out in some devilish way about this hiding place. She's making Cherry show her where this place is.
0: But I can't make out the dragon lady. All those other riders are men.
3: Well, take a look at that big fellow beside Cherry. That Sing Sing.
0: Yeah, it sure is.
1: So they're coming here in the dance. This is a pretty how-do-you-do.
3: Now, wait a minute. They're still a good half mile away. We can clear out, or at least hide from them.
1: Why in the name of thunderation did Cherry bring them here?
3: Don't forget, Captain. Everybody thinks we're dead. Now, listen. I have an idea. We'll capture this gang, idea number one.
1: Yes.
3: We'll disguise ourselves in their outfits, idea number two. And we'll ride back and take over your headquarters again, Captain.
1: That's ID number 3, and I'm in favor of it, so I am. Hurry up and get that telescope in working order, Terry, my lad. I think we're going to need it.
4: Yes, Terry, we'll need a telescope to help in the dangerous job ahead because our friends are outnumbered. But they have the advantage of a surprise assault, and in just a moment I'll tell you what to look for. I want you folks to know a friend that you're bound to like. This friend will never let you down when you're thirsty and hankering for something super special swell. Yeah, it's Libby's Tomato Juice, a grand-tasting drink that's popular with everybody. And here's why. First, only prize tomatoes, picked right off the vine in their fullest flavor, are good enough for Libby's. Their rich juice is pressed, then canned immediately to bring you that super double delicious drink you'll shout about. Ask Mother to get L-I-B-B-Y-S, Libby's Tomato Juice, now. You'll go for Libby's Pineapple Juice, too. Next Monday's transcribed adventure shows what can be done with a telescope. But more than that, it shows how 4 people can outwit twice their number by quick thinking and fast action. So, let's get in on the fun and adventure that awaits every good friend of Terry Lee and his companion.
5: Hold it. 15 seconds from now, you'll see the picture he just took. See? With a Polaroid land camera, you get bright, sharp pictures in 15 seconds. Snap, pull, peel. It's that easy. Is there any better way to get pictures of the family?
6: Is that proper farmhouse cheddar?
7: No, I don't think so.
6: What about that?
7: No. It's quite nice, though.
6: Is it? Do you think I might try a piece? 2 ounces, please.
8: Jacob's, the cream of cream crackers.
9: Once upon a time there was an engineer.
10: Choo-choo Charlie was his name, we hear.
9: He had an engine and he sure had fun. He used good and plenty candy to make his train run.
11: Charlie says, love my good and plenty. Charlie says, really rings the bell. Charlie says, love my good and plenty. Don't know any other candy that I love so well.
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13: When Jerry Hall managed to get a homing pigeon off through the magnetic fog ring surrounding the Magic Island, the hopes of the Gregory party ran high. Several hours have now passed. It is daylight. The pigeon should have reached the rescue boat with Johnson aboard, but no word has come from Johnson. The radio is silent. Mrs. Gregory and Joan are pacing the deck of the yacht, waiting for news, while Jerry and Captain Tex Bradford are looking around on the strange Isle of Euclidea.
14: Here it is after 8 o'clock, Joan. That pigeon has been gone for 8 hours. And if Johnson has the other boat in the position we expect him to be in... Oh, I forgot we're being overheard, of course.
15: No, Mother. When the fog ring is down and the air is clear as you see it today, it is almost impossible for the sound waves to be picked up this far from the control room. It is only when we are indoors or against some opaque surface that the danger of being overheard is great. And with the fog ring down, there is nothing for the sound waves to be refracted from.
14: Then G-47 and his men must figure that they are very safe today.
15: I have never seen the island as unprotected as it appears to be now. And that is dangerous, Mother.
14: In what way, dear?
15: Nothing on Euclidea is ever what it appears to be. And the fact that it is apparently quiet and safe makes me very sure that some horrible danger threatens.
14: Well, what could happen, Joan? I feel we're all reasonably safe so long as G-47... wants Captain Bradford's formula and doesn't get it.
15: That is true. But how long will it be before he does get it?
14: I think you're needlessly afraid of these scientists, Joan. Tex Bradford is one of the cleverest men I know, and it's entirely possible that he may outwit G-47.
15: I hope you are right, Mother dear.
14: How good it is to hear you say that, Mother dear. For 14 long years, I've looked the world over for you, and at last we're together. Everything seems so bright and cheerful today that... sea so green and sparkling, the air so clear. It's almost as if this island were all a horrible dream.
15: All that is because the alarms and prisms show there is no boat within 200 miles of us. But let one of those alarms ring, or a shadow cross the plate of one of the reflectors, and in less than 30 seconds the ring of magnetic fog will surround and cover the island, and it becomes just a prism, shut off from the world.
14: We'll find some way to get back to that world, dear. And then you'll love it just as we do.
15: One thing that worries me, Mother...
14: Yes, dear?
15: That little pigeon left there in his coat. Should we not hide it? G-47 was taken away as soon as he discovers the other one has been used.
14: Tex and I thought of that, but decided it was safer to leave it there.
15: But, Mother... Mother?
14: Yes, of course, but he should be.
15: Mother, what are you talking about?
14: What? Oh, excuse me, dear. But the significance of something you said a moment ago just occurred to me.
15: Something I said?
14: Yes. You said the fog was not in use, and the watch relaxed on the island because the alarms registered no disturbance within 200 miles.
15: That is right, Mother. A boat of any size, with motors running, would set off the alarms at 200 miles.
14: Then that means that Johnson is not where we expected him to be. He should be within 200 miles. And if he's not, where is he?
15: Would that mean the little pigeon could not get to him?
14: It might, though twice the distance would be easy for the bird. But if Johnson's boat is running away or far off the course, it could give the pigeon serious trouble.
15: Then Captain Bradford's formula would be lost with the little pigeon.
14: The formula wouldn't matter if it didn't fall into someone else's hands, as Tex could always write that out from memory. But I would hate to lose the little Homer. We've used them all over the world and never lost one.
15: Mother, this Tex you call Captain Bradford, his name is Charles Bradford, is it not?
14: Yes, dear. Tex is only a nickname. Most of the captain's old friends call him that. I think he learned to fly in Texas during the war.
15: And your name is Patricia. Yet Captain Bradford calls you Pat. Is that also a nickname?
14: Yes, dear. Pat is short for Patricia.
15: Well, then I want a nickname also. The captain is Tex. You are Pat. Gerald is Jerry. And I want to be... It is not so easy to make a nickname for Joan, is it?
14: I want to hear your name. Joan. It's both short and pretty, and I like it.
15: It is a nice name, Joan Gregory. And you gave my name to this beautiful boat. You are a wonderful mother.
16: Hey, Mrs. Gregory, Joan, where are you?
14: Back here at the stern rail, Jerry.
16: Okay, come up.
15: That Jerry is such a noisy boy, Mother. But I like him. He always wants to laugh and make fun of things.
14: Jerry's a fine, happy lad, and Tex and I are glad we brought him.
17: Oh, boy, have I got some news. Captain Bradford sent me over here to tell you folks about it. He'll be along in a minute.
14: What is it, Jerry?
15: You have a happy sound in your voice, Jerry. It must be that you have good news.
14: Has Tex found out something to our advantage?
17: He sure has. But we'd better get in the cabin, Mrs. Gregory.
15: It is perfectly safe to talk here, Jerry, when the fog ring is down.
17: That's what you think. But when I was over in the sound chamber with Tex, we heard you and Mrs. Gregory talking about the pigeon.
14: Oh, then we said too much.
17: Oh, you didn't say anything G-47 didn't know already. He saw there was only one pigeon at daylight, and of course he tumbled quick that the other one had been sent away. He just laughed at us.
14: Then what could you have to tell that would be good news?
17: Well, come inside the cabin, where we'll be safe with the opaque cloth.
14: All right.
17: Then I'll tell you about it as much as I can till Tex gets here.
14: Now, what is it, Jerry?
17: Well, old G-47 let Tex and I look through the universal prison reflectors. They were trying to locate Johnson's boat. They got wise about the boat as soon as they noticed the pigeon was gone, I guess.
15: And could you see the boat, Jerry?
17: Yeah, that's why old G-47 is up a tree.
15: G-47 is up a tree?
17: Oh.
15: Where is the tree, Jerry?
17: Forget it. I mean, it's got G-47's goat.
15: Got his goat? But G-47 has no goat.
14: Never mind, my dear. Just let Jerry tell his story.
17: Gee, thanks, Mrs. Gregory. I can't teach English and tell a story at the same time. Now, look. G-47 is worried because a boat got inside the 200-mile alarm limit without setting off the alarm. And it's Johnson's boat, too, I guess. But Tex wouldn't say a word in front of those scientists over there. Just look wise.
14: That doesn't sound just right, though, Jerry. Johnson would have been tearing along with his motors wide open, and that alarm would surely have picked it up.
17: Can't that boat be used as a sailboat?
14: Why, of course, it's equipped with sail as an emergency measure, but I still...
17: But nothing. Johnson's got the sails up. The motors ain't working, and he's sneaking within 200 miles of here.
15: That is remarkable, Jerry. Could you see the boat plainly in the reflectors?
17: Yeah, we could see it all right. But that's where the big laugh comes in, and old G-47 is stuck.
14: I can't see why you feel so cheerful about it, Jerry. Joan has told us that their aeroplanes will do 500 miles an hour.
15: Yes, Jerry. And if Johnson's boat has been located within 200 miles of here, it will be an easy matter for G-47's men to go out and destroy it and be back here in less than an hour.
17: Well, I guess it would be if G-47 wanted to destroy it.
14: Jerry, what do you mean?
17: Well, what I mean is... Oh, here's Tex now. He can tell you better than I can.
18: Well, Jerry, I see you've started on the news.
14: Mm-hmm. Well, he hasn't told us enough to do us any good, Tex.
15: Is your Mr. Johnson's boat really within the 200-mile limit, Captain?
18: Yes, and our scientific friends don't seem to know just what to do about it.
14: But, Tex, they'll attack Johnson, won't they?
18: I think not. I dropped a hint or two as to what would happen if they did.
15: But, Captain, it would be very easy for these Euclideans to destroy one boat without danger to themselves.
17: Sure. But that's the catch in it, Joan. They don't want to destroy it.
18: G-47 figures that Johnson has come to rescue us and that he will have all our valuable equipment on board, including the materials necessary to compound my formula. And naturally, he wants those materials.
14: Then why doesn't he just capture the boat and take what he wants? Though he wouldn't find it on board, would he?
18: No, but as I started to tell you, I dropped a small hint that spoiled all their plans and will hold them steady for a while, I think. G-47 admitted he knew about the pigeon. So I admitted that the message on the pigeon contained orders to Johnson to abandon and destroy the ship if attacked.
15: Did you really send such orders?
18: No, but G-47 won't harm that boat as long as he thinks anything of value is on it.
14: Wonderful, Tex. Now we have time to get the truth to Johnson.
15: I do not like it at all.
17: Why? What's the matter with it?
15: G-47 would not give up so easily. Something is wrong.
18: What could he do about it?
15: Many things. And I'm afraid you will hear more from G-47 about this.
17: Oh, you're always so gloomy.
14: Joan has lived 14 years on this island, Jerry. She knows more about the power here than we do.
18: Even so, I don't see where anything could be wrong with this unless... Uh-huh. That could be it.
14: What, Tex?
18: Joan, could those reflectors they let me look in be tampered with? I mean, so that they could distort the image for me and see it clearly themselves? See something they did not let me see?
15: I am not sure, but I know that unless you understand the readings of all the instruments and graphs on them, it would be easy to confuse you as to what you were looking at.
17: Gee, Tex, you don't think there's any mistake about that? You'd know Johnson's boat, wouldn't you? I mean, as plain as we could see it there.
18: Well, I ought to, kid, but Joan has set me wondering.
14: You think it's possible they showed you a false image or the image of another boat just to get you to say or do something that might help them to locate and run down Johnson's boat easier?
18: How about that, Joan? Could that be done?
15: It could be done easily. I remember when that poor old sailor was here on the island, the Euclideans would often let him look in the reflectors and show him a battleship approaching, telling him it was coming to take him home. And then they'd laugh at him and show him it was merely a reflection of a ship model being built in one of the construction chambers right here on the island.
18: Oh, this is certainly a mad setup.
17: Joan's all worried because G-47 isn't worried enough about the pigeon. What do you think, Captain?
18: Well, it worries me, too. Now that Joan has shown me that my visit to the reflectors might have been just a game at my expense, I don't know.
15: And then, too, you must remember that the alarm did not ring. And if your boat was within 200 miles, it should have rung.
14: And if the boat is not within 200 miles, that's equally as bad, as Johnson couldn't possibly know enough of what we're up against here to keep outside the 200-mile limit.
17: That one code message we got through to him on the radio, that might have tipped him off to staying away.
18: Yeah, but if he turned off too soon and ran away too fast and too far, Pigeon didn't get to him. So there we are, right back where we started. Come in.
15: G-47.
17: Oh, gee whiskers.
14: The pigeon. He's got the pigeon text.
18: Yes, I see.
19: If you have finished your stupid soliloquies, one of you might want to take this pigeon and return it to the coat.
18: Then the pigeon didn't get through the fog? But why? It has nothing metallic on it.
19: A ring of gas within the fog. The bird fell to the island.
14: Then you've had that pigeon since midnight last night?
18: And all that show of worry over the boat and the reflectors was for my benefit, eh?
17: Tex, your formula's gone from the bird's leg.
15: Oh, Captain Bradford, G-47 has your formula.
19: Precisely. My assistants are working to compound it in the laboratory now. 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
2: No, sir. 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

0: Once again, the Damon Runyon Theater brings you another story by the master storyteller, Damon Runyon. And this one, the hottest guy in the world. And to tell it to you, here is Broadway.
1: Thanks. The chances are you never hear of a citizen who is called Big Jules. But the police of 48 states and outlying territories are more than somewhat familiar with him. Now, this is a story about him, a gendarme named Johnny Brannigan, and a doll named Kitty Clancy. Also, there is a genuine gorilla named Bongo mixed up in the story, which may seem more than a little unusual. And it is. And I will tell you the story in a minute.

0: And now, back to the Damon Runyon Theater and the famous story, The Hottest Guy in the World.
1: Well, as they say in books, to set the scene for this story, I have got to go back maybe 2 or 3 years ago. It seems that Big Jules does something at which the state of New York is very mad. In fact, the state sees fit to present Big Jules with a 5-year layoff at the citizen's expense. Well, he serves the time, and the day comes when he sees the bars closed behind him instead of in front of him. But there is somebody waiting for him.
2: Hello, Jules. Well, well, well. If it ain't Johnny Brannigan.
3: That's right.
2: Copper.
3: Uh-huh. Copper.
2: I figure by now you ought to be a general, Brannigan.
3: I'll take my time.
2: You like it in there? Fine. Just fine. Smells different out here.
3: Uh-huh.
2: What's on your mind, Brannigan?
3: You.
2: Get it off.
3: What are you gonna do?
2: When?
3: Now.
2: Hold it a minute, Brannigan. You ain't changed much.
3: Neither have you.
2: That's right.
3: Maybe you should.
2: I like me the way I am.
3: I don't.
2: Ask you to?
3: Look, Jules, because we were kids together, I
2: won't... Skip it, Brannigan.
3: I didn't finish.
2: I know. I know the speech. I'll finish it for you. Because we were kids together and were pushed around on the same block, you're going to give me advice.
3: I don't like you enough to give you advice. It wouldn't go through your skull anyway. So, this is a warning.
2: I don't want that either.
3: The first time you get out of line is too bad.
2: Tough copper.
3: Tough con.
2: We're even. So long.
1: As you are able to see, there is little love lost between Johnny and Jules. Now, as soon as Jules hits the big town, he makes a few calls. And one of these calls is at the home of a doll named Kitty Clancy, about whom Jules is more than somewhat fond. And when he sees her, the scene is as follows.
4: I'm glad to see you, Jules.
2: I'm glad to see you, Kitty.
4: Will you sit down?
2: Yeah, thanks.
4: You look well.
2: I am. You?
4: Oh, just fine.
2: Hey. We got a great conversation going here.
4: Well, there doesn't seem much to talk about, does there?
2: I could give you the story of my life for the last 5 years.
4: I'm sorry, Jules.
2: Forget it. You've been doing all right?
4: Yes. Have you seen your mother?
2: I will.
4: You should have seen her first.
2: Yeah, I guess so. Kitty.
4: What?
2: How come you didn't once come to see me? You know, even in Sing Sing, they allow visitors.
4: I was, busy, Jules. So awful busy. My kid brother going to school. He's got no one else but me.
2: Oh, sure. That's all right.
4: I was just going to have some tea.
2: No, thanks. I gotta be running along. Just dropped in to give you a nod.
4: I'm glad you did.
2: Yeah, so am I. Gives me a better idea how I stand.
4: What do you mean?
2: I gotta draw pictures. The minute you opened the door for me, the temperature dropped 100 degrees. Got real chilly.
4: I didn't mean to make you feel that way, Jules. It's just that...
2: Give me a look, Kitty. That's it. Don't worry, I ain't gonna be a movie con. You know, the guy gets out, he sees a doll, she cries all over him. He says he's going straight, and the next thing they got 10 kids and he's running for mayor.
4: There's something I want to tell you, Jules. Something real important.
2: Nothing's important, Kitty. Nothing.
4: But this...
2: So long.
1: So Jules walks away from this Kitty Clancy. Then he makes another call. This one is to his mother, who lives over in 49. And what goes on there is this.
5: Ain't you hungry, Jules?
2: Oh, sure, Mom, sure. Real hungry.
5: Not eating?
2: No, I'm just taking my time. I like to smell the food first.
5: Oh.
2: How long have you been living here?
5: 5 years.
2: Oh.
5: It's all right. It's not big, but then I don't need much room.
2: No, I guess not.
5: You didn't need a bite.
2: I guess I wasn't so hungry. It's all right, I open the window?
5: Sure it is, Jules.
2: I'd like to be able to open the window. You know, you never think of something like that when you can do it. When you can't, it's important. I can stand here and open this window and look out on the street. I can open a window. Mom. Mom.
5: Jules, Jules.
2: What are you crying for?
5: I don't know.
2: I'm back, ain't I?
5: Yes, yes.
2: Or am I?
5: What do you mean?
2: I ain't back. Not all of me. I guess I left a couple of pieces behind at Sing Sing.
5: I tried not to cry, Joe.
2: Well, then don't. Cut it out, you hear? Cut it out.
5: Right.
2: Not as much right coming back as this. Dial.
5: Where are you going?
2: Out.
5: Where?
2: I don't know. Someplace people don't know there's pieces of me missing.
5: Do you have to?
2: Yeah, I guess I do.
5: You're mad at me?
2: Sure. Real mad. Here. Take this.
5: You need that.
2: No, no, no. Look, you got insurance money, ain't you?
5: Yes, why?
2: I just wanted to know you'll be okay.

0: that is the last anybody sees of Big Jules. But we hear about him, and what we hear is not so good. Then 3 years go by, and one night I am sitting in my hotel room and I hear a knocking on my door. Okay, okay, come on in. Yeah? What can I do for you? And who are you?
1: Don't you ever get tired of this room, Broadway?
0: I never get tired of anything I like. And as far as I am concerned, the conversation is over. Goodbye.
1: I just got here. Invite me to sit down.
0: I know that voice.
1: You also know the guy that goes with it. Don't let the dark glasses fool you, Broadway.
0: Jules. Holy mackerel, it's Big Jules.
1: How are you, Broadway?
0: 5 minutes ago, fine. Now very sick.
1: Don't worry. Nobody saw me come up here. Nobody even saw me get into town.
0: Jules, you are the hottest guy in the world.
1: Famous. Famous like anything.
0: Do you know that any gendarme in town would give his right arm to put a collar on you?
1: Sure.
0: But you walk in broad daylight like you expect a welcome from the mayor.
1: Always do the unexpected, Broadway.
0: You do. Jules, what if anybody...
1: Nobody did. Take it easy.
0: I hear lots of things about you, Jules.
1: Sure. I'm the only guy in the world can be five places at once, according to the coppers.
0: How long are you planning to stay?
1: In your room or in town?
0: Placed in my room, then in town.
1: Not long, either way. How's Johnny Brennigan?
0: Fine. But of course, I do not make a habit of being in company with gendarmes.
1: That's right. Stay clean. Mind if I take off my coat?
0: That means you are going to stay?
1: Just a couple of minutes. I hear my mother is sick.
0: Yeah, I hear it, too.
1: I'd like to see her.
0: You cannot.
1: Why not?
0: Well, you... Well, Jews, there are a million citizens in this town who would jump at the chance to put the finger on you. Just to get in good with the gendarmes.
1: I know. That's why I came to you, Brooklyn. The only guy along the same guy can trust.

0: I do what? I'll stay here a little bit and talk. And give me an hour and you can phone Brannigan that you saw me. You've got to stay clean.
1: What would you like to talk about?
0: Oh, this and that.
1: I see you are carrying what looks like two pistolas.
0: So?
1: If you are picked up carrying them rods, there is a thing called the Sullivan Law, which is very strict.
0: So I won't get picked up. And one guy, Johnny Brannigan, would like to see. Maybe I'd like to see Johnny Brannigan.
1: You have it in for him?
0: Never mind. Let you and me talk, huh? And Broadway. Relax.
1: Relax, he says. There I am sitting with the hottest guy in the world. Even if he only does half of what they say, he is still better than 6-5 over anybody else. He talks. And any minute, I'm expecting the gendarmes to walk in and then end two careers. I do not pay much attention to what he says until I hear...
2: Did you ever shoot a rat, Broadway?
1: Huh? What'd you say?
0: I said ever shoot a rat.
1: I never shoot anything.
0: You've been listening to me?
1: Oh, sure, Joe, sure.
0: Okay. Well, I had a hideout in Canada because there was a bum rap against me. But a guy like me can't argue.
1: I can understand that. You know what time it is?
0: Why? You going someplace?
1: I do not know. Am I?
0: Relax. Well, as I was saying, I hid out in an old warehouse for 2 solid weeks. All I had for company was rats.
1: That is very lonely.
0: Yeah. But you know what? I got so I could knock off one of the ugly nibblers all the way across the big room. Big as a barn it was.
1: Does nobody hear the shots?
0: No. The place is way out in the sticks. You know, I got so I could call my shots on those rats. I knew just where the slug would hit.
1: Yeah.
0: You don't seem interested.
1: Oh, sure I am.
0: Well, when I got tired of that, I did some reading.
1: You do some reading?
0: Yeah. It was a case full of books. All on medicine, surgery, things like that.
1: Yeah, well, those are handy things to know, if you are a doctor.
0: You're wrong, Broadway. I learned a lot. I bet I learned almost as much in those 2 weeks as a lot of guys learn in 2 years.
1: Sure, but what good does it do you?
0: Who knows? Well... Thanks for letting me stay a while, Broadway. I gotta be going now.
1: Oh, must you? I mean, thanks for dropping in.
0: Hey, you can see Madison Square Garden from this window.
1: Jules, do you have to stand in the window?
0: What's going on in the garden?
1: They're moving a circus in.
0: Circus? You know, I haven't seen a circus since I was a kid. Broadway, come here.
1: What do you want, Jules?
0: Let you and me mosey over there and watch them unload the animals, huh?
1: You and me? Me?
0: Come on. With my dark glasses and dyed hair, nobody will ever know me.
1: Jules, please.
0: I promise you, Broadway, if anything starts to happen, I'll step away from you. Fast.
1: If anything starts to happen, I will fall away from you. Real fast.
0: All right, get on your coat. I want company.
1: Of all days for me to be home, I have to pick this one.
0: Relax.
1: But at least take them right here. No, not this. Hide them out in the hall.
0: I kept going. Get on your coat, Broadway. You and I are going to watch him unload the animals. That ought to be a lot of fun.
1: I think I will never know what fun is anymore. Well, I go with Big Jules. Not because I want, but because I do not wish to seem impolite and offend a guy of his temperament. However, before the afternoon is over, I am glad I go alone. Because I see something I almost do not believe, even though I do see it. And what it is, I will tell you in a minute.

0: And now, back to the Damon Runyon Theater and the famous story, The Hottest Guy in the World.
1: Well, like I say, there is no other way but that I go with Big Jules, which is a little like holding hands with a guy in the electric chair. But Big Jules does not seem worried, because as he says when we are walking up the street...
2: See? What'd I tell you, Broadway? Lots of coppers around, but not one takes a second look at me.
1: I am very glad of this.
2: It's good to be back.
1: But you are not planning to make a real long stay of it.
2: No. Just to see my mother, then...
1: Then what, Jules?
2: Then? Who knows? A guy like me doesn't call the shots for himself.
1: Jules, I want you to tell me something.
2: Yeah? What?
1: When I last see you 3 years ago, you are different. Or maybe you are different now.
2: How?
1: I do not know. Maybe it is the way you talk.
2: Me and my education, huh? I did a lot of reading, Broadway.
1: Yeah, you tell me. Those medical...
2: Those just got me started. Besides, the library is no place a copper would ever think of looking for Big Jules. And speaking of coppers, I want to try something.
1: Huh? What?
2: See that blue coat over there?
1: Oh, yeah. Yeah, let us make a slight detour.
2: No. Come on.
3: Jules, what are you going to do?
2: What? Excuse me, officer.
4: Yes, sir.
2: Is that Madison Square Garden up ahead?
4: That it is, sir.
2: Thank you, officer.
4: Not at all, sir. You're welcome.
1: Oh, I have got to sit down. Maybe even lay down.
2: Hey, you feel better? Nobody recognizes me.
1: Yeah, but what about Johnny Brannigan? You think you can fool him?
2: Maybe I can. Maybe I can't. That is something I've got to wait to see.
1: Well, I feel just a little better when we walk, because nobody takes a second look at Big Jules. But I am still worried, because under Jules' coat are them two 45s, and his hand is never far from where he can make a quick grab in case he has to. And if I know Big Jules, he will grab first and ask later. Then we get in front of Madison Square Garden, where they are unloading the circus.
2: A circus? Ha ha! Maybe I'll stay around long enough to see a performance.
1: You are taking too many chances, Jules.
2: I always did.
1: Look, animals.
2: Yeah.
1: I do not like to see anything caged up.
2: Don't be a sap, Broadway. Those animals are a lot better off than we are.
1: Huh?
2: Don't believe all that tripe you hear about animals being unhappy in cages. What do they got to lose? They get fed, they keep warm.
1: But they are not free.
2: That's a mistake, Broadway. That tiger, for instance. Think he'd be free in the jungle? Every minute he'd be fighting for food. Now, you and me, Broadway, we're in the jungle. Especially me.
1: Yeah, well, I will think that over. Hey, look at the big monk.
2: A gorilla.
1: That is quite a large-sized monk.
2: Think he'd hurt you if he got out of that cage?
1: I would not like to argue the point with him.
2: Well, he wouldn't. Gorillas are naturally gentle animals. Vegetarians. But they've got enormous strength. And they're smart.
1: He would not like Mindy's.
2: Name's Bongo. Come on, Broadway, let's walk out.
1: How far? And where to?
2: I'll leave you at the corner. Come on.
1: Well, it is nice seeing you again, Jules.
2: Yeah. Thanks for talking to me. The only guy I can trust in this jungle.
1: Hey, what is that?
2: Wait.
1: Something is happening back there at the garden.
2: Broadway, look.
1: Jules, do you see what I see?
2: Bongo the gorilla, out of his cage, loose.
1: And there he is. That big monk gets out when the latch on his cage is jarred loose. And no matter what Jules says about gorillas being gentle, this one does not look like he is willing to let bygones be bygones. We push our way back, and the scene is as follows.
2: Look at the gorilla climb up the marquee.
1: Say, what is he carrying? Looks like a bundle.
2: I don't know.
5: Please, everyone, stand back. Don't get him excited. He'll be all right. Mike, Larry, hurry up with the nets.
2: They expect to get him with nets. He'll be halfway up the building before they get to him.
1: Jules, look what he is carrying.
2: Broadway, a baby. He's got a baby in his arms.
1: I've never seen anything like this before.
5: Bongo, Hey, Bongo, put it down!
6: Hey, mister!
5: Put it down!
6: Mister, how come he's got the kid?
5: Oh, what? Please, please, don't bother me, don't bother me. Mike, Larry, get the nets up this side of the marquee! Hurry it up!
2: You better not get him excited with those nets, mister. You better go up and out one of the windows.
5: Yeah, that's right, that's right. Hey, Mike, take the nets up another story and don't let him see him.
2: Mister, where'd he get that kid?
5: He grabbed it. I raised him from a baby, and he was crazy about a rubber dolly.
2: How do you like that? The big monk reversed to his childhood.
5: Jules, if he drops that baby, that will be all.
2: As long as they don't excite him, he'll hold on.
5: No! No, officer, please, don't shoot! Don't shoot! Give us a chance to get him before you shoot!
2: Better do it quick, mister. Looks like he's getting ready for a little climb.
1: What is the matter, Jules?
2: Look.
1: Where?
2: That's Kitty. Kitty Clancy.
1: So what?
2: What's she crying about? It? Broadway, come with me. Let me through here, will you? Come on, move! Let me through.
7: Push me.
1: Kitty.
7: Jules.
1: Holy smoke. Jules, she knows you. You got to get out of here.
2: Hello, Kitty.
7: Oh, my baby. My baby.
2: Yours.
7: But do something, Jules. Please do something.
2: Your baby, Kitty. Yours?
7: Yes.
5: Lady, we're doing everything we can.
7: Oh, you're not. You're not doing anything.
2: Hey, you. If that monk sees the net, your boy's got to drop that baby.
5: What else can I
2: do? This crowd's not helping any.
7: But, Jules, when you do something.
2: Me? Why?
7: Why? Because it's my baby.
2: I know that.
7: Oh, I see you know that. Well, I guess everything I heard about you is true.
2: Everything. Why not?
7: Get away from me. Get away. Do you hear me? Get away.
1: Jules, you got to get out of here. There are more gendarmes here now than I think there are in the whole city.
2: Yeah. Look, Broadway, if that gorilla sees those nets, he'll drop that kid.
1: There is nothing you can do.
2: He's standing on the edge of the marquee. One slug right between the eyes will do it.
1: What? If you pull a rod here, you will be cooked.
2: One right between the eyes. I think I can do it. It's a fair shot from here. Yeah, it'd have to be good.
1: Jules, look around you. Look around. There are a million coppers with guns, and they are afraid to shoot because they are afraid they will hit the kid.
2: In that warehouse in Canada, I got pretty good. I can put a slug right between the eyes of a rat, all the way across the big room.
1: Jules, even if you do hit the monk, he'll drop the kid down on the pavement.
2: No, he won't.
1: He will, I tell you.
2: No, a slug between the eyes will bring on what is called a defensive reflex.
1: I do not know what you are talking about.
2: You see, there's a split second before the slug kills him. A split second when the body reflexes tend to move back, away from the painful stimulus. Broadway, he'll fall backward, and the kid will only drop a foot or two on top of the marquee.
1: You talk like a doctor.
2: Yeah, I read a lot. Comes in handy. Okay.
5: It's all right! Oh, the baby's not hurt! It's all right!
2: All right, Broadway, let's move out.
8: Nice shot, Jules. Very nice shot.
1: Johnny Brannigan!
8: Don't reach for it, Jules. You're covered like a bookie's bet.
2: Yeah, I guess I am.
1: So, it looks like the end for Big Jules. A guy who could do a fade if he does not stop to save Kitty's baby. But that is not the end of the story. Not by a long shot. And what that end is, I will tell you in a minute.

0: So that is what happens. Big Jules missed the shot and saves the baby. But he also lets 9 million gendarmes know that he is in town and packing a riot, including Johnny Brannigan. For a couple of seconds, which seemed like several weeks, Johnny and Jules stare at each other. The rest of the cops are looking funny at Jules. And then Johnny says as follows.
1: You're a pretty smart guy, Jules. Very. Like a first-class dope. Okay, what goes, Brannigan? Come on. You too, Broadway.
0: Me? Why?
1: Shut up and come on. Walk in front of me, Jules. I'll be more comfortable. I got news for you, Brannigan. I never shot anybody in the back. Even a rat.
2: I'll take your word for it. But walk in front.
3: All right, get out of the way. Come on, folks.
0: Move aside. Jules, I warn you, you are now cooked like a short order egg.
1: Sure, sunny side up. That's what I get for having a soft side to my character.
2: All right, Jules, Broadway. In the car, fast.
0: Johnny, why do you take me along?
2: For the ride. Get in. Okay, Eddie, move out. The rods, Jules. Hand them over.
1: Sure. I can get more.
2: I know. Now, I guess you want to see your mother, huh, Jules?
1: Why ask that?
2: Do you or don't you?
1: Yeah.
2: Okay. Eddie, 49th near 8th. I'll tell you where to stop.
1: Been keeping tabs, huh, Brannigan?
2: Smart guy. I've had a tail on you personally ever since you hit town. Did you think you were fooling anybody with that dyed hair and dark glasses?
1: What a smart copper.
2: Yeah. Okay, Jules, you see your mother, then get on the first thing that moves out of New York.
0: Out of New York? Johnny, what are you saying?
1: He's giving me a break, Broadway. Isn't that right, Brannigan?
2: Yeah. Yeah, that's right.
0: But I do not understand.
1: I do.
2: That was my kid you saved.
0: Your kid? You and Kitty?
2: Yeah, yeah.
1: Sure, I know it.
2: What?
1: I said I knew it.
2: How?
1: Kid looked exactly like you. In fact, there's a great resemblance.
2: Go on.
1: But you're a very lucky guy, Johnny Brannigan. A very lucky guy.
2: Meaning what?
1: Well, for a minute back there, I almost made a terrible mistake. I almost sent that slug the wrong way. Because it was very hard to tell the gorilla and your baby apart.

And so ends the famous story, The Hottest Guy in the World. 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

0: The Damon Runyon Theater with John Brown as Broadway is directed by Richard Sandville, and the story is adapted for radio by Russell Hughes. Vern Carstensen is in charge of production. This is a Mayfair production.
1: Will you have the polo, dear Liza, will you have the polo, dear Liza, polo?
2: How very kind of you, dear Henry, I most certainly will. I'll have three or four, or maybe more.
1: But you take me old tube.
2: Because they happen to be my tube of polo, dear Henry. Have one.
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10: I'll make it real plain for you, mister. I came here to find a girl. And you're not leaving this room until you tell me where she is.

0: Have Gun, Will Travel. Starring Mr. John Daner as Paladin. San Francisco, 1875. The Carlton Hotel, headquarters of a man called Paladin.
1: Ah, Mr. Paladin. You cigars, your tickets for theater tonight, and your newspaper.
2: Oh, thank you, hey boy. Now then, that's...
1: I will read the Sacramento Bee if I were you, Mr. Paladin.
2: Oh? Why would you do that, hey boy?
1: Because I already read. It's on page one.
2: Oh? Where?
1: There.
2: Oh. Wanted. Man with investigative ability, tact, perseverance for possibly hazardous mission.
1: He saw, you see?
2: Should be former army officer. Rather exacting demands, hey boy.
1: Oh, no, sir. Like it written just for you.
2: Communicate Colonel H.P. Lathrop, River Acres, Sacramento, California.
1: You know this colonel, Mr. Paladin?
2: No, but I think I'd like to meet him.
1: Oh, I should send him wire saying you are investigative and tactive and conservative.
2: No, never mind that, hey boy. Just say, have gun, will travel.
0: If you want to know more than merely what's going on in the world, if you want, in addition, the perspective of a brilliant world traveler whose entire life has been one fascinating travelogue, listen to Lowell Thomas. 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
2: Colonel H.P. Lathrop, River Acres, Sacramento, California. The home was even more impressive than the address. A barefooted Indian servant girl admitted me and led me down a long hallway and left me standing in a waiting room, which was dwarfed by a giant coat of arms.
3: Mr. Paladin?
2: Yes.
3: Colonel Lathrop. Happy to know you, sir.
2: And you, sir.
3: Yeah, I see you've noticed my family coat of arms.
2: I could hardly not notice it, Colonel.
3: If pride of family be a sin, sir, then I'm guilty. I'm proud of my family heritage.
2: I'm certain you have every reason to be proud, Colonel.
3: I trust you'll bear that in mind when you attend to the mission I've been contemplating for you. Oh, I've heard of you, Mr. Paladin. I placed that ad hoping you would answer it. I need a man who is able... Oh, Martha, my dear.
4: I'm sorry. I didn't know we had visitors.
3: This is Mr. Paladin, my dear.
4: How do you do?
2: How do you do, Mrs. Lathrop?
4: Please forgive me. Pablo's very ill. I must hurry now. You'll be with us for dinner, Mr. Paladin?
2: Well,
3: of course.

0: Brandy? A cigar?
1: Yes, thank you, Colonel.
0: You're probably anxious to know why you're here.
1: I am.
0: I'm not certain my wife will approve of my reasons for contacting you.
2: I approve of you, my dear. That's enough.
1: Well, why am I here, Colonel?
0: I want you to locate a woman for me, Mr. Paladin. A woman named Gloria Morgan.
1: Yes, I've heard the name.
0: And then you've also heard of Lodestar, Nevada.
1: Yes.
0: You've heard of it, I'm sure, my dear.
2: Possibly I have. I can't say, one way or the other.
0: During the silver boom, it was a roaring mining camp.
2: Was it? May I pour you more brandy, Mr. Paladin?
1: No, thank you.
0: Gloria Morgan was reigning queen of the Tenderloin district there until the boom was over. Then she disappeared.
1: And your interest in locating her, Colonel?
0: She's a missing chapter in a history I'm writing about the West.
2: Oh, heavens! Is she so important you have to hire Mr. Paladin to find her, Colonel?
0: Essential, my dear. I'm a stickler for exactness. I must meet her and know what she's like. I know that a gun battle was once fought for her favors. I know that her beauty and her fame were known throughout the camps. I know she imperiled hearts and lives with a smile. And what I don't know is whether she still lives or not. And I must know.
1: Why don't you look into this matter yourself?
0: I regret, Mr. Paladin, that I'm not physically up to it. You'll take the job?
1: Yes. Yes, I will. I'd like to meet her, too.

When friends drop in, let your hospitality show you're sociable in the modern manner. Pepsi, you know, is the favorite of the smart and young at heart.

0: Have you tried a Pepsi lately? It was a curious mission, searching for a dance hall queen. But no more curious than the man who instituted it, or the reasons he gave for wanting Gloria Morgan located. There were other people who had different ideas.
1: I come to your room to warn you. Do not go to Lodestar. Colonel is a monster. He likes to hurt people. He is torturer.
0: Who is he torturing?
1: His wife. He has been stabbing her with that name, Gloria Morgan. I think she is sweetheart once. He wants to find her, bring her here.
0: He told me he never laid eyes on the woman.
1: He tell lie.
0: Perhaps, but then I'm paid to locate Gloria Morgan.
1: If you do, if you bring her back here, I kill you.
0: Who

0: Welcome to Lodestar. You like a room?
1: Room and some information.
0: Yes, sir. Room 33. Any sign here, please?
1: All right.
0: Now, what is the information you wanted?
1: Well, I'm trying to locate a lady of some repute named Gloria Morgan.
0: I haven't got an empty room.
1: The key to 33, please.
0: It's filled.
1: The key.
2: All right.
0: Well, you ain't gonna get nowhere around Lodestar looking for the likes of her.

0: Bartender, I want a bottle.
1: I'm out of it.
0: I haven't named it yet.
1: Well, whatever it is, we ain't got it here, mister.
0: All right.
1: Hey!
0: I'll get it myself.
1: I heard you was kind of frisky and quick.
0: I am. She must have been quite a lady.
1: What lady?
0: What did I say, lady?
1: Yeah.
0: The slip of the tongue. As a matter of fact, I'm not sure she was a lady, judging by the things I've heard of her.
2: You're one called Paladin?
0: Yeah.
1: Move on, Maisie.
2: Shut up. I can talk to him if I want to. You've been asking about Gloria Morgan, ain't you? Oh, I knew her. I worked with her. Roomed with her once. How about some of that?
0: Huh? My pleasure. Where can I find Gloria Morgan?
2: I don't know where little Gloria is. But I can tell you where I wish she was.
0: Oh?
2: My man left me when he saw her. That's what. For all around good looks, she couldn't hold a candle to me.
3: Maisie.
2: Oh, Mr. Summers.
3: Get out of here, Maisie. Go on.
2: Yes, sir.
0: Stay where you are, Maisie.
3: My name is Clay Summers, Paladin. Don't reach for the gun. Now let's go.
0: It would appear I have no choice, Mr. Summers.
3: That's right, you don't. Come on. Your horse?
0: Yes.
3: Okay, I'll just take your gun. Now, Paladin, you show your face in Lodestar again, I'll kill you with your own gun. There'll be no fair fight. I'll ambush you. All right, mount up. Now ride out.

0: I was a teenage germ. That's right, I was a teenage germ, living in a lovely scratch on the tiled bathroom floor. I came in on a saddle chew, and then I moved to the floor. There were millions of us germs, playing rock around the sink or hiding in fact. My hostess was a wonderful woman. Every week she'd splash all around us with nice warm soap and water. But then some rat squealed to her about Lysol, and we had to beat it. Lysol kills germs. It was murder.
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0: We're looking for a new bathroom to live in. How about yours?
2: I rode as ordered. But by nightfall, I was back in Lodestar, ready to meet the man who had threatened to shoot me on sight. He seemed genuinely surprised to see me again when I appeared at his office. Hold it. I know what you told me, Mr. Summers. Now I'm telling you. This is a derringer. Sit down, please.
3: What do you want?
2: My gun, for one thing. It's a fine weapon. I just couldn't leave it behind. Where is it?
3: Laying over there.
2: Well.
4: Keep your hands off that picture.
2: That lady's lovely. The Gloria Morgan?
4: Put that picture down.
2: I don't want the picture, Mrs. Summers, but I want to talk about her. You must have been very fond of her. I don't understand how a woman like her rates your loyalty, why men will kill for her. She was filth. She was a cheat, a liar, and a thief, and worse. I know that for a fact.
3: You know nothing, Paladin.
2: Then what is the truth?
3: She was all things to all men. She was saint to devil or whatever.
2: I understand there was a gun battle fought for her favors.
3: Not for her favors. For her hand in marriage.
2: Oh. Uh-huh.
3: I suppose the other fella had as much right to court her as I did.
2: You?
3: But I... It was a good fight and a fair one. When it was all over, we were both near death.
2: And Gloria Morgan?
3: Well, she told us that she loved neither one of us. And she went away. All I have left of her is that picture. I don't know where she is now. I can't tell you that.
2: You don't have to tell me, Mr. Summers. I know where to find Gloria Morgan.

0: going.
1: I can't very well do that.
0: I told you I would kill you.
1: So is everyone else, and I'm still alive. I want to see Colonel Lathrop.
0: You find out about that woman?
1: Yes.
0: You are going to tell them?
1: I was hired to. But I don't think that Gloria Morgan is going to hurt your mistress, Ptolemy. Now, take me to the colonel.
0: Come.
1: Colonel, Mrs. Lathrop.
2: Paladin.
3: Come in.
1: Well, how's your patient, Mrs. Lathrop?
2: Pablo is well, thank you. That'll be all, Ptolemy.
0: Yes, Mrs. Lathrop.
3: Well, were you successful, Mr. Paladin? Did you find Gloria Morgan?
1: Yes.
3: Well, where is she?
1: Perhaps it's more important to know who she was rather than where she is, Colonel.
3: I know who she was.
1: I doubt it. I talked to many people, and a few agreed as to exactly what she was. Some alleged that she was a strumpet. Some held to the contrary. Others thought that Gloria Morgan was a victim of a rather ugly set of circumstances over which she managed to triumph.
3: What circumstances?
1: She was abandoned in a mining camp by a man who had brought her there under the pretense of marriage. No money, no friends, no one to turn to. She did the best she could. She sang and danced in the saloons. She shared in the money that men spent for the pleasure of drinking in her company.
3: Is this distressing you, my dear?
2: No. Go ahead, Mr. Paladin.
1: Well, apparently Gloria Morgan managed to do these things without compromising her essential integrity. Two men wanted to marry her, and she rejected them both. But as far as I could learn, both men are still in love with her.
3: Well, go on, Mr. Paladin.
1: Many others still love her for her generosity. Now, I'm trying to crystallize my impression of Gloria Morgan as I learned to know her, Colonel.
3: And that impression is...
1: That she was a remarkable woman, whose friendship I would have considered a high honor, Colonel.
3: Please go on, Mr. Paladin.
1: Gloria Morgan's married today.
3: Happily?
1: Unhappily. I'm sure it was a good marriage to a proud man until he received information exposing his wife's past in the worst kind of light. So out of hurt, arrogant pride, he planned to punish her by having a third party confront her with proof of her identity in his presence.
3: That will be quite enough, sir.
1: The scheme was unworthy of the man, Colonel. Now, I have an idea that he was still in love with his wife, but he was sick in his mind. And the pity of it all is that if this man had approached his wife in a reasonable manner, I'm certain she would have told him all he wanted to know.
2: Yes, I'm sure she would have done that. But my husband paid you to make a report, Mr. Paladin. Why don't you make it?
1: The whereabouts of Gloria Morgan? You want to know where she is, Colonel?
3: No, Mr. Paladin.
1: It's just as well. The Gloria Morgan of Boomtown days is dead. Do you believe that, Colonel?
3: Yes. Yes, I believe it. Excuse me.
1: Let him alone for a few moments, then go to him, Mrs. Lathrop.
2: Thank you very much, Mr. Paladin.

0: Oh.
1: Terribly sorry.
0: Mm, it's quite all right. It's entirely my fault.
1: Oh, on the contrary, I wasn't looking where I was going.
0: We'd debate the matter if you'd care to join me for a cup of coffee. My name is Paladin.
1: I shan't forget your gallantry or your intriguing invitation, Mr. Paladin, but I must hurry along. Good day.
0: Good day. We will meet again.
1: Of course we shall.
2: Oh, Mr. Paladin, when you come back to San Francisco?
0: Last night, hey boy. Hey boy, you're just the one I want to see.
2: Oh, then why don't you look at me?
0: That lady just going up the stairs. When did she come to San Francisco?
2: Oh, three, maybe 4 days ago.
0: She's in what suite?
2: Mezzanine suite. But
0: I'll want theater tickets for tonight's performance.
2: Mr. Paladin.
0: And after you get those, see the chef. Now, a small supper, something very special, with wine for two people, served in my suite.
2: You better make it three, Mr. Paladin.
0: Why?
2: Him.
0: Who?
2: Big man over there. He her husband.
0: Husband?
2: Husband. He's a bad turn of events, eh, Mr. Paladin?
0: Well, I hope he appreciates her. Never mind the tickets, hey boy. But have the chef lay on a supper for two anyway.
2: Well, what do you do? Who you have dinner with?
0: I don't know. Don't you ever get hungry?
2: Me?
0: Why not?
2: Me?
0: We don't have much time to talk like we used to.
2: It's true, but me? Supper?
0: And you can tell me about that remarkable man, your uncle.
2: Shall we say 8 o'clock?
0: 8 o'clock will be fine.
3: Since spring is a season of awakening things, of summer's fulfillment, it's fitting that every year the American Cancer Society should raise its vitally needed funds in April. 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Have Gun, Will Travel. 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
5: This is Pat O'Brien. Here's a riddle for you. What has more energy than a jet plane, makes more noise than a riveting machine, and has the enthusiasm of a firecracker? The answer? A boy. And what's a boy supposed to do with all that energy and vitality? He's going to use it up some way, that's for sure. So it's better for him and better for all of us grown-ups, too, if someone will help him find a way to channel that energy in the right direction. And that's why a boys' club has so many of the right answers. It's a place where a boy really belongs. Now, there's some 500 boys' clubs of America all across the country. And lucky the boy who lives near one. The whole place is set up for him, so he won't have any problem finding interesting things to do. Best of all, the people who run the clubs are there to help. They not only show him how, but teach him how to do it well. So while he's having fun, he's learning that there's certain rules of living, good rules that mean a good life. Why not take a look at the boys' club nearest you? Maybe there's some way that you can help.
3: And here he is, the one, the only...
4: Well, here I am again with a chance for each of our couples to win up to $10,000. And if any of them say the secret word, they'll win an extra $100. George, who's first?
3: Roger, we have Gladys Bentley and Onyag...
4: You have Gladys Bentley?
3: We have Gladys Bentley.
4: Since when am I your partner?
3: Miss Bentley is waiting outside, let's put it that way. And her partner is Onyago Ukano. And they're waiting to talk to you, and I'm sure if we play our cards right, they'll come in.
4: Welcome to You Bet Your Life. Welcome to You Bet Your Life. Say the secret word and you divide an extra $100. It's a common word, something you'll find around the house. Gladys Bentley and, Anna Gugu Okawana. Is that right?
6: That's Anyagu Elekwachi Okano.
4: Oh. And what do you get an Irish name on the end there for?
6: I think Irishmen borrowed their O'Connor from Africa.
4: Oh. Does your name have any translation?
6: Yeah.
4: Now he's talking German.
6: Anyago means a fighter, and Elekwachi means no procrastination, no waste of time, you know. And O'Connor, a public speaker.
4: Well, that clears that up pretty well, huh? Now, what part of Nebraska are you from, Anagugu?
6: Well, I was born at Ibere in Nigeria. From there, I moved to Aba.
4: Would you tell us something about Nigeria? Is that the way you pronounce it?
6: Yeah, Nigeria.
4: Nigeria. It's just over the border from Guatemala, isn't it?
6: You mean Nicaragua?
4: Nicaragua?
6: You might be thinking of Nicaragua. It's a country on the west coast of Africa, having a population of about 35 million people.
4: 35 million people?
6: And I tell you, the size of Nigeria is twice of that of Texas.
4: Nothing is twice as big as Texas. Well, could you describe your home life something briefly?
6: Yeah. My father has about four wives.
4: Four wives? One for each season, is that?
6: Well, not bad. And many children and servants running around the place, you see.
4: You say your father has four? Is that the legal limit, four?
6: Well, in Nigeria, you can have up to seven.
4: Up to seven. Which do you prefer, your way with seven wives or our way with one wife?
6: Well, I think it's just the same thing all over.
4: Really?
6: In Nigeria, we marry seven at a time, and over here you marry seven one at a time.
4: Well, you see, over here, the entire nation has been brought up on the installment plan. The national motto here is buy now, pay later. I'll get back to you in a minute, Mr. Okanu, huh?
6: That's right, Okanu.
4: O'Connor.
6: O'Connor.
4: Oh, that's right. And you're Gladys Bentley, is that right?
7: Yes.
4: I'm sorry to have neglected you, Gladys, but it isn't often we get a charming lad from Guatemala.
7: That's right.
4: Now, where are you from, Glad?
7: I'm from Port of Spain, Trinidad.
4: Oh, really?
7: When I was 13, I came away from there to Philadelphia to join my mother and father in Philadelphia.
4: You went from Trinidad to Philadelphia to enjoy your mother and father?
7: That's right.
4: Didn't you enjoy them in Trinidad?
7: Well, I joined them there.
4: Oh, you joined them there. Yeah. Were they coming apart?
7: No, not quite.
4: And what did you do in Philly that you couldn't do in Trinidad?
7: Well, I finished the journalism school. I wrote quite a lot of... been writing fiction ever since.
4: Is that so? Do you have a job, Gladys?
7: Yes, I'm an entertainer. I sing and play for a living in nightclubs all over the country.
4: Oh, you're the Gladys Bentley. Well, you're the Gladys Bentley.
7: Yeah, that's right.
4: I thought your name sounded vaguely familiar. Haven't you put on a little weight in recent years?
7: Well, I took off 130 pounds this year.
4: You took off 130 pounds?
7: That's right.
4: And what did you weigh then?
7: 335.
4: And now you weigh?
7: 24.
4: You say you lost 130 pounds. Mm-hmm. Well, you see, there is something bigger than Texas. How about hobbies, Gladys? Do you have any hobbies?
7: Yes. I build miniature dollhouses. And I also swim. I swim. I'm 37. I did the Catalina Channel here.
4: You swam the channel?
7: Yeah, $2,500.
4: Catalina Channel?
7: Mm-hmm.
4: I tried that once, but it was foggy, and I missed Catalina Island. That's true, and I wound up in Alcatraz. Well, that Catalina Island swim, that's one of the toughest swims there is. Wasn't it pretty cold?
7: I like ice cold water. You know. I take about 4 cold showers a day.
4: Cold? No warm
7: ice
4: water?
7: Ice cold. I like real cold water. I belong to the Polar Club back east.
4: Oh. You take 4 cold showers every day?
7: Mm-hmm.
4: Look, if you'd stop using all that water, California could be independent of the Colorado River. Well, you're certainly an interesting and unusual couple, and I'd like to continue talking, but the time has come for you to win some money. So let's play Bet Your Life. Now, you selected folk tunes and old-time favorites. The orchestra will play the tune. You tell me the name of it. If you miss 2 in a row, you're out. If you get 4 in a row right, you win $1,000. Remember your partners and talk it over before you answer. What is the name of this old favorite? Play it, Jack.
7: Alouette?
4: Alouette?
8: Right.
4: Right.
8: You have one right now.
4: Now, what is the name of this familiar old song?

0: It's Sophie Tucker's father. It's old Dan Tucker.
1: Oh, it would be.
2: Well, all right, you're not out yet. You have one wrong, but don't get the next one wrong, or you will be out of the game.
0: This next one is a folk song, but not too long ago, it wound up on the hit parade. You tell me the name.

0: top old Smokey?
1: That's right, on top old Smokey.
2: Now you're back in the game with one right.
3: You had me worried there for a minute.
0: You know, this is not my line, you know.
3: Barbershop quartets like to sing this next one. You name it. My Bonnie lies over a barroom. That's right.
2: Now have two right.
3: All right, give me the title of this one, Jack.
4: Texas.
0: The something about Texas.
4: Yeah, Austin, Texas.
0: Yellow Rose of Texas.
3: Now, here's another traditional song. Play it, boys.

0: Come and sit.
1: Red River Valley.
2: And you got four in a row, so you win $1,000.
1: They win four in a row?
2: Yes.
1: Now you won $1,000. You can keep it and quit, or else you can come back later and try to double your money. You may even get a chance at $10,000. So go over there and sit down and think about it. And if we don't see you later, thanks for being on the show.
0: Thank you. Must go to the club.
3: In just a moment, our second couple will join Groucho to play You Bet Your Life.

0: 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Pabst Brewing Company, Milwaukee.
1: Roger, we have two very special young guests who are waiting to come out here now and meet you. They're Candy Bergen and Melinda Mark. So, girls, come out and see Groucho, please.
2: Candy Bergen and Melinda Marks. Now, which one is Candy Bergen?
3: I'm Candy Bergen.
2: Oh, and you must be Melinda Marks, huh?
3: Yeah.
2: What do you know? I never heard of either one of them. Girls, if you say the secret word, you know, you split $100 with me. It's a common word, something you find around the house. Candy, it's nice to see you.
3: Thank you.
2: A beautiful girl. And so are you. Now, I know all about you, but I'm sure our listeners don't, so would you tell the audience what your father does and who he is?
3: He's not doing anything right now.
2: Well, you know, there's 5 million people out of work. He may get a job soon. Who is he? What is your father's name?
3: Edgar Bergen.
2: Your father is Edgar Bergen, the Swedish Nightingale?
3: Yeah.
2: Well, then your brothers must be Charlie McCarthy and Mortimer Snyder, huh?
3: Yes, right.
2: Melinda, if I'm correct now, correct me if I'm wrong. You're 15 years old, is that right?
4: Daddy, you know I'm 11 and a half.
2: How old are you, Candy?
3: I'm 11 and a half.
2: Copycat. How is it you're both the same age, and your father is Edgar Bergen, and Melinda's father is Groucho Marx?
3: Well, that's life, I guess.
2: What are your favorite TV shows, Candy?
3: Oh, I like science fiction theater, Gunsmoke, Wyatt Earp, Cheyenne, Bachelor Father, Danny Thomas, and a lot of others.
2: I didn't even come in seventh on that list. It's lucky she's not the Nielsen. Melinda, who are your favorite comedians? In other words, who are the funniest people you know?
4: Well, I think you're the funniest of them all. But I like Richard Goldstone. I think he's very funny. And Topper Wittenberg.
2: Topper Wittenberg and Richard Goldstone? Are there some new comics on TV that I never heard of? What program are they on?
4: Oh, they're not on any program. They're in our class at school.
2: Well, that explains it. I can't compete with them. I'm just not in their class. They're in the sixth grade, and I never got further than the third. Well, it's been a lot of fun talking to you girls, and I hope we meet again someday. But now we're going to play You Bet Your Life. Now, this is the reason Candy and Melinda are on the show tonight. They've been after me for a long time to give them a chance to win some money for the Girl Scouts. And just to make sure they win some money, I'm going to ask George Fenneman, who also has 7 kids of his own, I'm going to let him ask the questions, and I'll join the girls in the quiz. Are you ready, George?
5: Yes, I am, Groucho.
2: May I offer you my seat?
5: Oh, all right.
2: I may need it later, but...
1: I think I'm going to enjoy this because we have a little surprise for you, Groucho.
2: You have, eh?
1: Yes, we're not going to use the category you studied. As a matter of fact...
6: I've been double-crossed.
1: When you hear the rest... We went to the Beverly Hills school superintendent, and together with these people, we prepared a test taken from the sixth grade. In other words, questions that any sixth grader can answer. And I have them right here. I don't know how long I've got my
2: moment.
1: Job.
2: I only went to the third grade. I can't answer these questions.
1: You need any help, you think?
2: Your father is out here, isn't he?
4: Yes, he is.
2: Edgar. Edgar Bergen.
7: Yeah.
2: Edgar, what class did you go to in school?
7: What class?
2: I mean, how high did you go?
7: Well, when I got into college, I had a little trouble there. I was in summer school most of the time to get reinstated for the fall term.
2: You went as far as college?
7: Yeah.
2: I'll let you handle this by yourself.
1: Are you ready? Hey, sir.
2: Are you ready?
1: All right, here's number one.
2: Are you ready?
7: Go ahead, Candy. Go ahead.
2: How about you? Are you ready?
1: And here's the question.
2: Okay.
1: The Egyptians invented a means of writing by picture. What is it called?
2: Now, which Egyptians are these? Are these the old Egyptians?
1: Why don't you talk it over among yourselves there?
2: What are you doing later on? Would you mind repeating the question?
1: The Egyptians invented a means of writing by picture. What is this means of writing called?
7: Well, I mean, which company was it? Was it MGM or Paramount?
1: No, this is historical Egyptians.
7: They wrote by pictures, or they ought to be ashamed of themselves. You got any answer to this problem?
4: I think it over.
7: Huh? Well, tell me.
5: You got it, have you?
4: Yeah.
7: Well, what is it?
4: Hieroglyphics.
1: That's right. Yeah. You have one right. Three more right.
7: I was going to say papyrus. Is that, would that be right?
1: Well, that's what they wrote on, isn't it?
7: Yes. What?
1: You want
7: they
1: them?
7: Wrote on hieroglyphics?
1: How about question two? Would you settle for that?
7: Well, I'm not satisfied with question one, but let's go ahead. This is the attitude you're going to assume.
1: Who was the king of Babylonia, famous for his code of laws?
7: Babylonia? Isn't that what hangs in a delicatessen?
1: No, no.
7: All right,
1: guys.
5: All right. Wish I'd brought him tonight.
7: Can't you call him?
5: I brought Mortimer, I think.
7: Well, now, what was the question?
1: I've even forgotten it. Who was the...
7: about hieroglyphics.
1: No, that, you've already gotten that. Who was the great king of Babylonia, famous for his code of laws?
5: Yeah. Don't look at me.
7: Yeah. Was it Jerry Geisler?
1: I'm sorry. The answer was Hammurabi.
4: Oh. Oh.
7: Hammurabi.
1: Well, you knew
7: you
1: him.
7: You should have known that. You went to college.
5: I haven't read the paper for 3 days either.
1: All right, now we have one wrong. Don't get the next one wrong or you're out of the game. And here's the next question.
7: Well, now that we know the answer, can we have that same question over again?
1: What are the mountains that separate France from Spain?
4: P-Y-N-E-E or something like that.
1: Well, you know what it is.
4: Yeah,
1: you said it. Say it again.
4: P-N-E-E.
1: That's right. Yeah. You have one right. What do you call the imaginary lines which circle the globe parallel to the equator?
7: The Maginot Line.
1: No.
7: The Wash Line.
1: Now, wait a minute. Which one?
4: The circle that go this way?
1: The ones that parallel to the equator.
4: Oh, latitude.
1: Well, you're right. You now have two right. What was the
7: Give
1: former...
7: an easy one, will you?
1: This is easy. What was the former name of Istanbul?
7: What is the farmer's name in Istanbul?
1: You got a friend working over here, you know.
4: Constantinople?
1: You're right, Constantinople. Now we have three rights.
7: Three rights.
1: You'll almost have your $1,000 if you get this next one right.
7: $1,000?
1: Yes, you'll have it.
7: Gee.
1: You want to play the game with me here? How many degrees in a circle?
4: 360. No.
5: That's right.
1: You're right. Yeah. Three. Four in a row. So, you've gotten four in a row and you got $1,000 for the Girl Scouts, haven't you? And would you please take your chair back now?
7: Thanks, Edgar.
1: Thanks, Scott. We'll find out if any of our contestants will try for $10,000 in just a moment.
8: May 1945. The armies of the Allies hurl themselves against the desperate last-ditch resistance of Hitler's Wehrmacht, advance across the shell-torn German countryside with victory in sight. But when would it come? When would the terrible slaughter end? How many more good men would fall before victory and peace become a reality? May 1945, a time of hoping, a time of waiting. It was NBC newsman Morgan Beatty who broke the story, and exclusive. Heinrich Himmler had made an offer of German surrender to the Allies. Morgan Beatty, cited for outstanding radio reporting, is typical of the top NBC newsmen who bring you news on the hour. 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
1: Groucho, here are Gladys Bentley and her partner to give us their decision on the big question.
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10: Groucho, I just come to say goodbye. 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
1: Is that proper farmhouse cheddar?
2: No, I don't think so.
1: What about that?
2: No. It's quite nice, though.
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3: Jacob's, the cream of cream crackers.
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0: The Saint, based on characters created by Leslie Charteris and known to millions from books, magazines, and motion pictures. The Robin Hood of modern crime now comes transcribed to radio, starring Hollywood's brilliant and talented actor, Vincent Price, as The Saint.
1: Going to the ball game, huh, Mr. Templer? It's a great day for it. Didn't know you was fond of baseball. You fond of baseball, Mr. Templer?
2: Yes, indeed, Louis.
1: You know, I should have gone in for baseball instead of becoming a cab jockey. Grown men getting paid thousands of dollars for tossing a little ball around 2 hours a day. Can you beat it? Can you, Mr. Templer? I'm asking you, can you beat it?
2: Louis, I...
1: Baseball, you can't beat it. No, I'd like to live in a town where they got major league ball. The Blue Sox here is all right, but it's minor league. You think we'll ever get a big league ball in this town, Mr. Templer? I see. You think we'll ever get big league ball, Mr. Templer? You're kind of quiet today, Mr. Templer.
2: My silence, friend Louis, is purely comparative.
1: Oh. Well, since you're not feeling well, it's good you're taking the afternoon off. Been reading about that father and son of the Blue Sox, lefty and Phil Miller?
2: They're rather interesting. Supposedly the first time in baseball father and son have played on the same team.
1: Yeah, yeah. The old man just down from the majors and the kid on his way up. Old Lefty was great in his day, though, and the kid will be great, too.
2: They both playing today, Louis?
1: Neither one. Phil ain't doing a pitch till tomorrow, and the old man's got a game leg. Won't even be in uniform. That's what goes first in baseball, Mr. Templer, the legs. In my line of work...
2: I know.
1: Mr. Templer, you know something funny? There's rumors out about the Blue Sox.
2: What kind of rumors, Louis?
1: The rumors say the Sox are going to do business. Lose a ball game that maybe they should win.
2: Oh, nonsense, Louis. Baseball is honest, you know that.
1: Maybe so, but it's still got to be played by humans.
2: Yeah, you'd better step on it, my cynical friend. We're late.
1: Sure, Mr. Templer. Most likely nothing to the rumors anyway. You know how it is driving a cab, you pick up all sorts of things. Me, it don't do no good to pick nothing up. I'm married. Hey! Did you hear that, Mr. Templer? I said, me, it don't do no good to pick nothing up.
2: I heard, Louis.
1: Pretty funny, huh?
2: Louis, take me out to the ball game.

0: Hello, Lefty.
1: Thanks for coming, Saint. Sit down, sit down.
0: Thanks. I hope I'm not late.
1: No, the game won't start for another 10 minutes.
0: Oh. How's the leg, Lefty?
1: It's improving, Saint. How's crime?
0: It stays about the same, always with us.
1: Yeah, that it is, that it is.
0: Blue Sox gonna win today?
1: You know something, Saint? I don't much care. Oh, don't get me wrong. When I'm in there myself, I play to win. Because that's the only way I know. And after the majors, you don't get very excited over the Blue Sox.
0: I guess not.
1: I'm just playing out the string. What comes after that, I don't know.
0: A manager's job?
1: No chance. I was too busy spending my money while the smart boys were learning the inside of the game. But I had fun, I guess.
0: Did you?
1: Nah. Saint, there's only one thing in baseball I care about. There's only one thing in the world I care about. He's sitting across the field in the dugout wearing number 33. My son.
0: I hear Phil's a great pitcher, Lefty.
1: He's good. He'll be great. He's going up next year. Maybe this. Here, take a look at him through the binoculars.
0: Yes. He looks like you, Lefty.
1: You really think so?
0: Yeah.
1: Saint, I'm worried sick about him. That's why I asked you.
0: I know, that's why I'm here. What are you worried about?
1: Well, I think they're after him, Saint. The crowd with the dirty money's after him. I never handle any dirty money, but I've been around it and I can smell it. I can smell it now.
0: What does Phil say? Have you talked to him?
1: I can't talk to him. Maybe you read in the papers about a wonderful father and son relationship, huh? The kid hates me.
0: How come, Lefty?
1: He was brought up by his mother, and he was brought up to hate me. I got a divorce from her when the kid was 2 years old. I gave her a raw deal. He should hate me.
0: You say you smell dirty money. Do you have anything else to go on, Lefty?
1: Rumors and a girl. No, I take that back. A woman. Now, take another look through the glasses, Saint. She's sitting in the box behind Phil, bending over to talk to him. She's there every day.
0: Yes. Yes, indeed. Perhaps I should have taken up baseball.
1: Well, that's just it. Does a woman who's got what she has go for a 21-year-old kid just because he plays baseball good?
0: Ordinarily, no.
1: But she's got Phil hooked so hard and so deep I hurt all over for him. He thinks it's romance.
0: What do you think it is?
1: I don't know. Not exactly. Saint, could you see if you could find out?
0: I can try. What's her name, Lefty?
1: Diane Courtney. She's staying at the Regent, same hotel the ball club puts up at. I happen to hear the kid making a cocktail date with her there for 6 this evening.
0: Good. You see if you can get him delayed a few minutes.
1: I will. Find out what she's trying to do, Saint. Find out who's in back of her. If they spoil that kid,
0: They won't. They won't, Lefty.
1: Thanks, Saint. And if there's anything I can ever do...
0: Don't worry about it. In fact, I'm looking forward to meeting Miss Courtney. I'm sure we'll have a lot in common. Baseball and... Well, we'll find something.

0: Mind if I sit down here? The bar seems to be rather crowded.
1: Is it that crowded?
0: Matter of fact, it was crowded the minute you walked in.
1: Sit down. But I am waiting for someone.
0: He might be late.
1: That's very true, but he won't be.
0: So what are we drinking, martinis?
1: You say so.
0: Waiter, two martinis, extra dry.
2: Yes.
0: I see that you're a devotee of the national pastime.
1: That could very well be. Which national pastime?
0: I saw you at the ball game today.
1: Yes, I go every day.
0: Business or pleasure?
1: What's that supposed to mean?
0: Baseball is a business for some.
2: Yes, sir.
0: Oh, thank you, waiter. Let's drink to pleasure.
1: Let's just drink. I found that you run out of toasts long before you run out of drinks.
0: A comment on human frailty.
1: Well, what is it you want, friend?
0: I appreciate your frankness. It's one of your concealed assets. I'd like some answers about Phil Miller.
1: Who are you?
0: Don't you know?
1: No.
0: I'm the man who wants the answers about Phil Miller. Shall I start asking questions?
1: Phil just came in. We can't talk now. Come up to my room in 15 minutes, 808. Will you? I need help. Believe me, I need help.
3: Say, I thought we had a date, Diana. Was I wrong?
1: My friend's just leaving, Phil. And I don't care for your tone.
3: I'm sorry, Diane. I just thought that...
1: Well, don't. Remember, I don't care for the jealousy routine. You're too young for it.
3: Yeah. Okay, Diane.
0: Well, it's been charming, but I have a cab waiting, so...
1: I'll see you again.
0: Definitely. Yes, definitely, Diane.

0: call you a cab, sir.
1: Oh, thank you. I have one waiting.
0: Hey, here he is.
2: Wait till, Mr. Templer.
1: Nowhere, Louie. I have a date in the hotel here in 15 minutes.
2: You got a friend?
1: I'm afraid not.
2: Just dreaming.
1: Louie, I'm not absolutely convinced about the purity of the lady's intentions.
2: This is a cause for complaint?
1: You misinterpret. Come up to room 808, 10 minutes or so after I go up and knock on the door.
2: I get you.
1: But if I shouldn't happen to need a cab at that particular time...
2: I'm ahead of you. There's times in everybody's life when the least thing he needs is a taxi.
1: Louis, that's spoken like a philosopher.

0: 806.
1: 808.
2: Come in. Come in quickly. Someone may see
3: you. Someone's already seen him.
2: Frank.
3: Go ahead in, Jack. And I'm right behind you with something that resents any quick moves.
0: You sneak up behind people pretty quietly, Frank.
3: Used to be in a girl guides. Shut the door, Diane.
2: But...
3: Shut it! Now, my nosy friend here and me has business.
2: I didn't tell the saint anything, Frank. I just...
3: The boss don't like nosy guys like the saint. I don't like nosy guys like the saint.
2: Let him alone, Frankie. What good will beating him up do?
3: The boss's orders. Besides, my analyst tells me beating up nosy guys I don't like is a good way of working out my aggressions.
0: Your analyst?
3: What's the matter? I can't get analyzed.
0: What does your analyst say about you carrying a gun? Didn't he point out this is an artificial prop to your otherwise charming personality?
3: Oh, you could. My analyst says I shouldn't get insulted at remarks by neurotics.
0: You think I'm a neurotic?
3: If you ain't now, Jack, you will be when I finish. Don't fall down yet, Sid. I got more for you before I let go. How do you want that?
2: No, stop it, Frank. Stop it.
3: Okay. Darn it, I shouldn't have got mad. My analyst says I shouldn't let my emotions color my business life.

0: Templer. Mr. Templer.
1: Oh, Louie.
0: Mr. Templer, you all right? Should I call a doctor?
1: No. I'm all right, I guess.
0: What happened, Mr. Templer? I knocked on the door just like you said. When nobody answered, I come in. You was on the floor. You're still on the floor.
1: Yeah, and I think I'll stay here. Got myself worked over, Louie, by a psychoanalytical muscle boy.
0: Oh, he sure gave you some beautiful lumps.
1: Yeah.
0: Real neat professional job. Hey, what's this business card in your chest, yours?
1: No. Let's see. Frankie must have put it there. This is part of the warning, I guess.
0: What's it say?
1: It says the fixer. I fix anything.
0: He ain't what you'd call modest, is he?
1: No, but fixers rarely are.
0: Look, I think we better have a doctor spray you with some Mercurochrome.
1: No, Louie, I'm going to be too busy.
0: Doing what?
1: Sleeping.

0: Hello.
1: Saint, this is Lefty Miller.
0: Oh, hello, Lefty. What time is it?
1: Midnight. Are you asleep?
0: I went to bed early tonight. Had a rather trying evening.
1: Look, I've been finding out things. Things about the crowd with the dirty money. And who the head of it is.
0: You mean who the fixer is?
1: Yeah. I found out what they're trying to get from the kid. From Phil. Can you meet me here at the hotel?
0: Half an hour.
1: Good. In the bar. I'm going after some more dope now.
0: You better wait until I get there, Lefty. They're rough boys.
1: I know. But don't worry about me. See you in half an hour.
0: A waiter, another Johnny Walker over ice, please.
2: Yes?
0: Thanks.
3: Look, you're Simon Temple, aren't you? The one they call the Saint?
0: Sit down, Phil.
3: I'm not sitting down. Got some things to tell you. I've heard that you've been asking questions about me, and I can guess who sent you. It was my father.
0: Look, isn't it kind of late for you, Phil? You're supposed to pitch tomorrow.
3: I don't need anybody to run my life for me. You or my father either. Where is he?
0: Well, I was to meet him here, but he hasn't shown up yet.
3: Most likely up in his room. All right, come on, let's go up and see him. I want to straighten you both out together.
0: You know what room he's in?
3: Sure. 908.
0: Right
3: come
0: with
3: on.
0: You, Phil. All right. Oh, waiter.
4: Yes?
0: Hold that drink for me. I'll be back for it sooner or later.

0: Hey, Dad, open up. I want to talk to you.
1: Doesn't look like your father is in. Try the door.
2: Well, it's open.
1: Yeah.
2: The light's on. But there's no... Dad!
1: Better not come, Phil.
2: No.
1: Look, I told you not to look.
2: He shot himself. Why? Why?
1: He's dead, Phil, and there's a gun in his hand, but he didn't pull the trigger.
2: What are you trying to prove?
1: Who did?

0: Where to, Mr. Templer?
1: The Regent Hotel, Louis. And good morning.
2: Good morning.
0: Say, I read in the papers this morning about Lefty Miller.
2: Oh, Tom.
0: Why do you think he did it, Mr. Templer?
1: He didn't. The police can buy the suicide theory for the time being, but it was murder, Louis. A friend of mine was murdered last night, and today things are going to be done about it.
2: What are you going to do with the Regent?
1: I'm going back to the young lady's room where I had such an interesting time last evening.
2: This time I'd better go with you.
1: Yeah, perhaps you'd better, Louis. And I'm hiring you for the whole afternoon. We've got a lot of ground to cover.
2: Lefty was a great ball player, Mr. Templer. Seen him in the World Series once at Yankee Stadium. Hard to believe he's dead.
1: A man can be killed in a lot of ways, Louis. He can be killed fast or he can be killed through what happens to his son. I'm glad at least that didn't happen to Lefty.

0: You sure nobody is in?
1: I called on the house phone before we came up. I think this key will fit.
0: Hey, how did you get a key?
1: I remember to make an impression of the lock after that beating last evening. There. There, we're in.
0: Nobody here, all right?
1: Shut the door, Louie, and lock it.
0: Okay. What are you looking for, Mr. Templer?
2: The truth, Louie. As my friend Philip Marlowe would say, crime detection is an adventure in search of the hidden truth.
0: Gonna find the hidden truth looking out that window on the fire escape?
2: Perhaps, Louie, perhaps.
0: Mr. Templer, somebody's...

0: Fiction is an adventure in search of the hidden truth.
1: Gonna find the hidden truth looking out that window on the fire escape?
0: Perhaps, Louis, perhaps.
2: Mr. Templer, somebody's at the door.
3: Right, Louis, I'll handle this. If I need help,
1: if you need help, we're in trouble.
0: Good morning, Miss Courtney.
4: Hey, what are you doing
0: Come
4: here?
0: Come in, Diane. Miss Courtney, my good friend Louis.
1: Oh, charmed. You want I should leave, Mr. Temple?
0: No, we'll both be leaving in a minute, Louis. Just as soon as we ask Miss Courtney some questions, she probably won't answer.
4: What questions?
0: Like who killed Lefty Miller?
4: I don't know. I thought it was suicide.
0: You see, Louis? Who's the fixer, Diane?
4: I can't tell you. I'm afraid. See, if you'd believe me, if you'd help me.
0: Why are you working on Phil Miller to throw a ball game? Why?
4: I can't tell you. I'm frightened.
0: Look, I don't care how frightened you are. A man's been killed. Why?
4: I can't. I'm afraid.
0: The lady's afraid. Come on, Louis. Let's go back to the ballpark and see if we can throw a few curves. Mr. Bush, as manager of the Blue Sox, you must have known Lefty Miller fairly well.
5: Not well, no. I manage the team, but you don't manage an old pro like Lefty. You just tell him what time the game is, and he does the rest.
0: Yes.
5: From what I saw of him, though, he was a good guy. I'm sorry.
0: How's Phil taking it?
5: Well, it's hard to tell about kids. He and Lefty weren't close. Well, maybe you knew that.
0: Yes, I knew that.
5: Well, it's hard to tell just how he was taking it. Tonight's his turn to pitch, and I told him, of course, I'd start somebody else, but no.
0: He's going to pitch tonight?
5: Insisted on it. Said he had it. He'll pitch.
0: Do you think he should?
5: Well, he's the best we got. And I might get a phone call tomorrow telling me he's sold to the major leagues. Anytime he wants to pitch, he'll pitch.
0: Mr. Bush, have you heard any rumors about a fix on your ball club?
5: Oh, Mr. Templer, there's always rumors around any kind of sport. I've never been in a phony ball game, and as far as I know, I've never seen one. So I don't listen to rumors.
0: Thanks, Mr. Bush, and good luck tonight. To you and Phil both.

0: Where to now, Mr. Templer?
1: I want to go see a bookmaker, Louis. Sam the Spender. Do you know him?
0: Sure, I know him. Biggest bookie in town. Place down on State Street, only a block or two down the street. Got something good in Hollywood Park?
1: No, Louis.
0: You want something good?
1: Thanks, but no, this is different. I did a favor for Sam once. He might be able to return it.
0: Sam returns anything but money. One time I had a three-horse parley going against him. First two come in, the third is leading into the street.
1: Hey, Louis, isn't this the place?
0: What? Oh, yeah, you're sure.
1: You'll wait for me here, Louis. It won't be long.
0: Sure, Mr. Temple.
1: Hello, Sam. How's business?
2: Simon Templer, glad to see you. What can I do for you?
1: Information, Sam.
2: Which will go no further than...
1: And Simon Templer.
2: We in business.
1: Say, do you handle any baseball money, Sam?
2: Nah. In the East, it's big business. All bet on the major leagues. Out here, peanuts.
1: Have you handled or heard of any bets lately on the Blue Sox or against them?
2: Against them, yeah. Only yesterday. Funny deal, too.
1: Care to tell me about it?
2: Yeah, sure. A big creep comes in with $200 to bet against the Sox in the game tonight. I don't like the smell of it. Nah. I tell him, nah. Then the creep tells me what's wrong with me is that I had an emotionally insecure childhood. Honest.
1: Go on, Sam.
2: Then he does a funny thing. He give me an extra $200 to pay you off if he win the bet. Imagine that. And if the Sox win, I get to keep the whole $400. The guy's nuts. I can't lose. The best he can do is break even.
1: Where's the payoff, Sam, if the Sox lose?
2: In room 808, the Regent, tonight after the game. Do you get it, Sam?
1: I'm beginning to.
2: Hmm?
1: Lefty Miller was right. Dirty money has a smell to it, and I'm beginning to smell it. Thanks, Sam.
2: Anytime, Saint. See you soon?
1: Maybe tonight.
2: Tonight? I hope so, Saint.
1: Nothing personal, Sam, but I hope not.

0: Such an interesting one, Frankie. And he's handsome, too.
1: Why, Diane, you're not so frightened as you were.
0: Well, I...
1: It's all right. I won't tell the boss.
2: Jack, you better get out of here. It ain't healthy. What's your trouble? You got a compulsion or something?
1: No, it's just that when I start out on something, I like to be in on the payoff, and tonight's the payoff. The game should be over by now, and the people will be arriving. I'll be the host of our little party.
2: You'll be host for a party of one in a wood box, Jack. Diane, shall I... Diane!
0: It's a kid. Don't let him in, Frankie.
1: Come in, Phil.
3: Hello, sweetie.
4: Hello, Diane. Frankie?
2: Yeah.
4: Hello, Mr. Templer.
1: Hello, Phil.
0: Ball game over, honey?
4: Yeah, it's over.
0: How do you feel?
4: Dirty.
0: Oh, don't feel bad about it, sweetie. In a week or two, you'll forget all about it.
1: Sit down, Phil. I've taken over the party. Let's all find out what games we've been playing.
2: Diane, I'm getting an awful frustration listening to him.
3: Let him talk.
1: Thank you. Phil.
4: Yes, Mr. Templer?
1: What line did Diane use to get you to throw the game tonight? The fixer had something on her she was afraid of him? Something would happen to her if you didn't do as he wanted? No, it doesn't matter. You know the real reason?
2: Go on. Tell him, Jack.
1: I will, Frankie. It was a trap for you, Phil. This outfit is big and smart. They're willing to make an investment and wait a while to cash in. It's too tough to get next to a major league player. You'll be up there this year or next. And when you get there, you'll do what the fixer tells you, because there's a club over your head.
4: Yeah?
1: Yeah. A certain payoff you took in a hotel room at the Regent for throwing a game with the Blue Sox. You understand that?
4: I understand.
1: Your father found out about it. He had the room right over this one, 908, and he listened on the fire escape. He was seen from in here, and he was killed. Then they took him back up the fire escape to his room and rigged the suicide. But they forgot to wash all the blood off the iron outside this window.
2: You're going to listen to him, kid? He's an erratic.
4: Diane, aren't you going to say something?
3: I didn't have anything to do with it, honey. It was the fixer who did it.
1: Yeah, I believed in the fixer, too, at first, Diane, until I came to your room the first time. Down the bar, you said you didn't know me. Up here, you told Frankie I was the saint. You made other slips tonight.
3: So?
1: So I know who the fixer is.
3: Who is he?
1: You mean, who is she? Fixer is a very beautiful woman, Diane. The fixer is you.
2: What is this, a filibuster or something?
0: Let's assume you're right, Mr. Templer. Where does it get you? Where does it change things?
1: I'm turning you over to the police, and Frankie can hardly shoot both Phil and myself.
0: You won't have to, just you.
2: Yeah.
0: You underestimate me, saint. We should have had more time alone together. Phil will do whatever I tell him in spite of what's happened. Won't you, sweetie?
1: Will you, Phil?
4: Diane,
0: I... See? I made sure of Phil, saint. I made sure of him first. And he'll crawl on his hands and knees if I tell him to. Because if he doesn't, I might stop being nice to him. And he couldn't stand that.
2: You should have thought of that, saint. He got a mental block or something.
0: Finish with Mr. Templer, Frank. We've got to finish packing.
2: This gun says get over to the window, saint. This time there won't be no blood in the fire escape. Just a lot on the sidewalk.
1: Pretty messy that way, Frankie. Your subconscious will hate you.
2: I won't look down. Now, you going over to the window quiet? Or...
0: Phil, sit down.
2: Stand back, kid. I ain't playing with this thing.
0: Phil, I told you to sit
5: back.
0: Down.
5: Watch out, Phil. He's going to...
2: You kill my father. You...
5: Give me that gun, Frankie, or I'll break your wrist.
2: I'll kill you.
5: No, you won't, Frankie. Think what your analyst would say. And this makes this even.
3: Oh, Frankie, Frankie.
5: Phil, how bad is it?
4: Not bad. Just my arm. But not my pitching arm.
5: Oh, good.
3: Why, you...
1: Diane, stand still. Better go for the police, Phil. Can you make it?
4: Yeah, I can make it.
1: And Phil, thanks. What you did makes up for the game. We'll figure out that later.
4: About Dad, Saint.
1: He did all he could to protect you, Phil.
4: Yeah, he did like me then.
1: More than anything else, he told me. You better leave. I want you out of here before that bookie shows up to pay off.
4: Mr. Templer, he won't be showing up. I didn't lose the game tonight.
1: Tell me more, Phil.
4: I pitched a 3-hit shutout. I figured it was the least I could do for Lefty.

0: Good evening, Diane.
1: Well, it's our old friend Jack.
0: How are you, Frankie?
2: What is this room, Mr. Templer? Your home away from home?
1: Diane, let me throw the bum out.
0: Easy, Frankie. Your aggressions are showing.
2: Anything in particular you wanted, Saint? Frankie and I are busy.
0: Yeah, I can see that. Busy packing. Too busy to go to the ball game tonight. Or did you know beforehand how it would come out?
1: Let me throw the bum out. I hate schizophrenics.
2: But he looks like...

0: The kid's going to be all right, Mr. Temple?
1: Bill will be all right, definitely.
0: You know, I can't blame him for getting tangled up with that Diane. Now, there is real apes in the wood stuff.
1: She won't be quite as attractive when she gets out, Louie. 20 years does something to a woman.
0: Should have seen what it done to my wife if she was no prize to begin with. What do you think was wrong with Diane, Mr. Temple? An emotionally insecure childhood?
1: You've been talking to Frankie. I think Diane felt an urge to corrupt, Louie, to feel power. Revenge, perhaps, for something hidden in her past. It might have been her childhood. Might have been society. So, now society exacts further toll. 20 years. I feel like a drink, Louie.
0: Where to, Mr. Templer?
1: Back to the Regent. I've got a scotch waiting for me at the bar.

0: You have been listening to another transcribed adventure of The Saint, the Robin Hood of modern crime. And now here is our star, Vincent Price.
1: Ladies and gentlemen, the most priceless gift which a community can give its children is a fine education. Here in America, your parents have been able to take that education pretty well for granted. But that won't be true of the future unless we plan now to cope with the educational problems of the future. There are going to be lots of them, we know that for sure. Because of the increased birth rate during and since the war, an extra 7 million children are going to be enrolling in our public schools. And the way things stand, our schools just aren't ready to handle them. The problem varies from district to district, but it's always a problem of shortages. In some localities, there aren't enough classrooms, and in others, not enough books and equipment. And overall, we're suffering from a shortage of teachers. In order to meet the challenge and make sure that our youngsters will get the education they deserve, we'll have to lay down an educational blueprint for the years ahead. Our local school boards are doing that right now, but they can't do it alone. They need everyone's efforts to build a stronger educational system. If you wish to help, simply contact your local school board. And for further information, write to the National Citizens Commission for the Public Schools, New York, New York. That's the National Citizens Commission for the Public Schools, New York, New York. Good citizens everywhere are helping, for they know that better schools make better communities. This is Vincent Price inviting you to join us again next week at this same time for another exciting adventure of The Saint. Good night.

Tonight's script of The Saint was written by Dick Powell. Our cast tonight included Gloria Blondell, Jack Moyles, Hal March, Ed Max, Bob Clark, and Larry Dobkin. The music was composed and conducted by Von Dexter. The Saint, based on characters created by Leslie Charteris, is a James L. Safier production and is directed by Helen Mack. Vincent Price is soon to be seen co-starring in RKO's production of His Kind of Woman. All you Saint fans will be glad to know that the Saint comic books are on sale at all newsstands. Your announcer, Val Brown. Three chimes mean good times on NBC. There's fine entertainment on Theater Guild on the Air returning next Sunday on NBC. This weekend, 400 Americans have a holiday date with death. Stay off the list. Be careful. Next, Sam Spade, then hear Catherine Grayson on NBC.

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3: Hello, you all know me by now. My name is Tim, and I'm telling you about the adventure I had with Jump Jump up at the North Pole.

last, we were really on our way to the Ice Queen's palace to rescue Santa's reindeer. There was Jump Jump, the little elf who was 9 feet 3 inches tall, Mary Holiday, and the other folks from Holiday House, and myself, Tim. I'm just an ordinary boy, but I sure was excited about all the wonderful things we were seeing. But I never knew what was going to pop up next. Take the Christmas tree forest, for example. I'll tell you about that in just a minute.

0: were on our way to the frozen country. We were following the icy path which the Christmas spirit had shown us. Mary Holiday was driving the dog team in the sled that the Eskimos had given us. Jump Jump was whizzing along above us in his toy helicopter. He'd love to be up in the air looking down on us. Sleepy Slim the Lion trotted along behind the sled, yawning at every step. Hotchie Podley the Clown and the Poet were walking up ahead to keep a watch out. What a jolly sound, the tinkling of the bells in the dogs' harnesses. The Huskies trotted along, waving their tails in the air and barking every now and then. It was swell. Mary Holiday called out to me.
1: Oh, isn't this fun, Tim?
0: Sure is, Mary Holiday. I never had so much fun in all my life.
2: I haven't had a nap for 2 hours.
3: Think of that.
2: That's the longest time I've gone without my beauty sleep in years.
0: You look all right to me, Sleepy Slim.
2: Oh, you ought to see me when I'm rested up, Tim. Well, what I want to know is, even if we do get to the Ice Queen's palace, how are we going to get inside of it?
0: I've been wondering about that too, Mary Holiday. Santa said anyone that ever touches the blue fire surrounding the palace is turned into a statue of ice. What do you think, Mary Holiday?
3: I don't think this is the time to worry about how we'll get into the palace, Tim. The Christmas fairy said we'd find a way, and I trust her.
0: So do I. Oh, I'd sure like to see her again.
2: Me too. She was real pretty.
3: Tim, isn't Auntie Pogley waving to us from the top of that hill over there?
0: Maybe he's seen something.
1: Oh, Jump Jump, why don't you fly ahead and see what Auntie Pogley's pointing to?
0: In a few minutes, Mary Holiday, Sleepy Slim, and I had reached the top of the hill, too, and stopped to look down at the strangest forest I'd ever seen. There must have been a million Christmas trees. Well, it looked like a million to me anyway. Every one of them was decorated all over with Christmas ornaments and tinsel. The air rang with the tinkle of the ornaments on the branches, and the tinsel glowed, while all the stars in the tips of the trees glistened. If I'd stayed there all the rest of my life, I couldn't have counted the number of colored lights that winked from every tree. I knew at once that this must be the Christmas tree forest.
4: Oh, how pretty, Mary Holiday.
3: Oh, yes, Jump Jump, it's very pretty, isn't it?
4: I wish Jennifer were here.
3: Oh, yes, it's too bad we didn't bring your sister doll with us.
4: I'll go back and get her now.
3: Oh, no. Oh, don't leave us, Jump Jump. You stay right here. In fact, I think you'd better land your helicopter and let Tim put it in his pocket for a while. You've done enough flying for today.
0: Say, Jump Jump, that was a swell landing you made. Right down onto this sled. That's fine. We followed the silver trail. We were on right down into the Christmas tree forest. Mary Holiday thought it would be a lovely place to stop and have our lunch. While we were resting beneath one of the glittering trees, I said, "Just why are all these decorated Christmas trees here, Mary Holiday?"
3: "Well, Tim, this is the place where all the Christmas trees that have ever lived go."
2: "How's that again, Mary Holiday?"
3: "Oh, haven't you ever felt sad when the time comes to take down your Christmas tree after Christmas is past?"
0: "Mm-hmm. I'll say so. I wish I could keep it up all the year."
3: "Well, this is the forest of past Christmas trees. See?"
2: "No, I'm in a fog, babe. I'm in a fog."
0: "You mean that when the trees are burned, they come to live here?"
3: "That's right, Tim. What we're looking at now are the spirits of past Christmas trees."
2: "Oh, I get it. They're ghosts."
3: "No, Sleepy Slim. Not any more than a happy memory is a ghost."
0: "Then they're the memory of the past Christmas trees?"
3: "Yes, that's a good way to put it, Tim. Now, if you had time to look around, you could probably find the tree that you had last year at the orphanage where you live."
4: "How would Tim know it was the same tree?"
3: "Well, he'd know it was the same tree, Jump Jump, because it would have a name and date on it."
4: Yeah. This tree has a name on its trunk.
3: Does it?
0: Yes, there is a name on the trunk, Mary Halliday, right down here.
4: What does it say, Tim?
0: It says Betty and John, 1942.
4: And the next tree, what does it say, Tim?
0: This one reads Holiday House, 1946.
3: Holiday House? Then it was our tree once.
2: I thought that tree looked familiar to me. Hello, tree. Nice to see you again. Jump, now you come down out of that tree. You don't have to climb all over it, you know.
3: Oh, I wonder why Jump-Jump's burrowing into the branches like that. Jump-Jump?
4: Yes, Mary Halliday?
0: I think he's looking for something.
3: Yes, I think you're right, Tim. Take care.
4: Yes, this is it, all right?
2: There he is. I see his head poking out from behind the ornament.
3: What are you looking for, Jump-Jump?
0: He's disappeared again. Jump-Jump, where are you?
3: There he is. Look, way up on the top branch. Oh, Jump-Jump, come down.
0: He's grabbing hold of that tinsel garland, Mary Halliday.
2: Who do you think you are, Jump-Jump, a trapeze artist?
3: What's that on his head?
0: I can't tell, Mary Halliday. It's a... whoops, he's sliding down the garland as if it was a rope. I'll catch him. Oh, I caught him.
3: What's that on your head, Jump-Jump? May I see, please?
4: It's your silver thimble, Mary Halliday.
3: My silver thimble, but I lost it years ago.
4: Yes, Mary Halliday.
3: But how did it get here, in the tree?
4: I found it for you.
3: Once I was sewing with my silver thimble on New Year's Eve, and I've been looking for it ever since. How did you know it was here, Jump-Jump?
2: How did Jump-Jump know it was in here, huh?
3: Yes, Jump-Jump. Tell us how you knew to look here for my silver thimble.
4: I put it there, Mary Halliday.
3: You put it in the branches of the tree?
4: Yes, in the branches of the Christmas tree.
0: But how did it get up here in the forest?
4: Well, you see...
3: I remember. Jump-Jump was playing football while I sewed.
4: With a walnut.
2: She was sewing with a walnut?
4: No. I was playing football with a walnut.
3: And you took my thimble to use for a football helmet, Jump-Jump.
4: Yes, I did, Mary Halliday.
3: Mm-hmm. And when you finished, you put my thimble on the tree.
4: Yes.
3: And then we went to visit Slippy Slim in the zoo, and when we...
4: Archie Puggly had turned up the Christmas tree.
3: That's right. When we came home, Archie Puggly had burned our Christmas tree.
4: I forgot I had hidden your thimble, Mary Halliday.
3: Your memory isn't much bigger than you are, Jump-Jump.
4: Here is your thimble. Will you forgive me?
3: Well...
0: Oh, do forgive him. He looks so
4: I'm
0: sad.
4: I'm very sorry.
2: Forgive him, Mary Halliday. Forgive him.
3: Oh, very well. As long as it's been found. But you must never hide anything in the Christmas tree again.
0: Sleepy Slim, what are you poking your head under the branches for?
2: I'm looking to see if there's any sign of all the sleep that I've lost.
0: Oh, Sleepy Slim.
3: I wonder where Archie Pogley and the poet have wandered to. I can't see them anywhere. They can't be far. It's so hard to see with all the Christmas trees.
0: Do you want me to go and find them for you, Mary Halliday?
3: Yes, would you please, Tim? We've got to be moving along.
0: But just as I started to look for the others... we heard that fairy music again, and we knew the spirit of Christmas must be near.
2: My ears are ringing, Mary Halliday. Maybe they're frozen.
3: Oh, Slippy Slim, be quiet. That's the Christmas fairy you hear. Listen.
4: There he is, right up there.
0: Jump-Jump saw the Christmas fairy first. She was hovering above us like a lovely dim angel in the sky. Her silver wings reflected all the colored lights from the trees, and she was smiling down upon us as she had before. I wished I could understand what she was saying to Mary Halliday. Her voice sounded like little dainty bells to me. Even Jump-Jump couldn't understand her. I guess the reason was that the Christmas fairy is the spirit of Christmas itself. And that is something only grown-ups can really understand. At last, she faded away.
4: What did she say, Merry Holidays?
0: Yes.
3: Well, the news is rather serious, Jump-Jump and Tim. The Christmas fairy came to warn us to be very careful from now on.
0: Why, Merry Holidays?
3: Because, Tim, because the Ice Queen knows that we're coming to rescue Santa's reindeer, and the Ice Queen has threatened to stop us.
0: I felt a little cold shiver go up and down my back because if you'd ever seen the Ice Queen, you'd have done the same thing. She gave me the shivers. We packed up in a hurry and found Archie Pogley and the poet and started off down the silver trail toward the frozen country. As we went over the hill, I had to stop and look back at the Christmas tree for us just once more. It was so beautiful. I'll always remember it. Aren't you happy to know where your old Christmas trees grow? Be sure and meet me here tomorrow. Goodbye.

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Last week, Throckmorton P. Gildersleeve, Fibber McGee's next-door neighbor, left Wistful Vista to become the legal guardian of his niece and nephew, Marjorie and Leroy Forrester, in the city of Summerfield. Relaxing after a hard week's work as father, mother, and big brother to the pair, we find the great Gildersleeve explaining the finer points of baseball to Leroy.

0: As a result of that play, Leroy, we have a member of our team on each base. You understand?
1: Yeah, the bags are loaded. Come on, gang! Yoo-hoo!
0: Now, Leroy, don't get so excited. Remember, this is only a baseball game.
2: Leroy!
0: Why, you robber! As I was saying, Leroy, we mustn't give way to our emotions.
1: No, sir, Uncle Mort.
0: Yes. Let's remember to be sportsmen.
2: Leroy!
0: Get an umpire! Always give the other fellow the benefit of the doubt, Leroy. Strike three, your grandmother.
3: Ah, shut up, you big windbag.
0: I am not. The umpire's nothing but a horse thief. Horse thief?
4: I'm sorry, sir, but I've warned you before. Everybody's complaining.
0: What do you mean, everybody? I'm not complaining, am I? Hey, Jesse James, where's your horse?
4: We can't tolerate this any longer. Now, you'll have to get out.
0: All right, we'll get out. Come on, Leroy. We've seen this newsreel three times already anyway. Don't forget your cap. Careful stepping on people's feet.
1: Hey, Uncle Mort, if you'll give me an advance on next week's allowance, I'll treat you to an ice cream cone.
0: Yeah. No thanks, Leroy. It's time we go home and fix up for that tea party your sister's giving at 5 o'clock.
1: Oh, gee, do we have to gotta be at that sissy party?
0: Well, I'm afraid so, Leroy. Marjorie seems to think a lot of young Ted Wills.
1: Yeah, they're stuck on each other, all right. But why drag us into it?
0: Well, now that I'm guardian for you two, she wants me to meet Ted's parents under the proper social circumstances.
1: Couldn't you just bump into them someplace, like in the butcher shop?
0: You mean meet them in the meat market? No, I'm afraid it's too late for that. Marjorie's worked awfully hard preparing for this afternoon, and she must be all ready by now. Come on, Leroy.

0: That's all taken care of. Oh, Bertie.
1: Yes, Miss Marge.
0: Will you please put the cake in the back of the pantry while I fold?
1: Yes, ma'am. My, you sure work hard, and it sure is pretty.
0: That's my big surprise, and I don't want anything to happen to it.
2: County Courthouse.
0: Judge Hooker, please.
2: One moment. Hooker speaking. What is it?
0: Hello, Judge Hooker. This is Marjorie Forrester. You remember me, don't you?
2: Well, should I?
0: Well, of course. Just last week, you appointed my uncle as guardian for my brother and me.
2: I did? Who is your uncle?
0: Throckmorton P. Gildersleeve.
2: Who? Gildersleeve? 2 years in state penitentiary.
0: What?
2: Oh, I'm in the courtroom, my dear, sentencing a prisoner. What'd you call about?
0: Oh, I'd like to have you come to tea this afternoon, so you and Uncle Morton get to be better friends.
2: How can we get to be better friends when we hate each other's... when we hate each other to begin with?
0: Oh, now, Judge... I planned this as a surprise for Uncle Mort.
2: Oh, going to surprise him, eh? All right, I'll come. And when he sees me, won't all of his chins drop?
0: Oh, Bertie, Judge Hooker is coming. Won't Uncle Mort be pleased?
1: Some says yes and some says no.
0: Oh, look at the time. I'm late for my manicure appointment.
1: I'll walk as far as the store with you. I got some things to pick up.
0: Oh, I do hope everybody will like my cake, all right.
1: They sure will, honey. It's just simply scrumptious.
0: Oh, thanks, Bertie. It's got to be good. His mother is so discriminating and critical.
1: Yes, and she keeps her nose up in the air like she ain't been introduced to what she's smelling.
0: Never mind, Bertie. Let's go out the back way. It's quicker.
3: Oh, Marjorie, we're back. Hello, anybody home? Leroy, I don't believe anybody's home.
4: Doggone it, I thought we could get something to eat. It's been a long time since lunch.
3: Yes, at least 2 hours. Suppose we rummage around in the kitchen. There's bound to be something here.
4: I usually look in the pantry first.
3: Ah, the voice of experience. Well, here's a lot of canned goods we could open. Kitchen cleanser, tennis balls, shellac, motor oil. Just call out if there's anything you like. Crunchy cornies. Some genuine New England chop suey sauce.
4: Hey, what's that in the back of the cupboard, Uncle Morse?
3: Where? Oh, boy, a cake. Say, it's lucky you saw this. It's a honey. Looks good enough to eat.
4: Well, then what are we waiting for? Here's a knife.
3: One moment, Leroy. This cake hasn't been started yet. I don't think we should cut into it.
4: Oh, it won't hurt to take one piece, Uncle Mort.
3: Well, maybe not. But remember, just a piece apiece.
4: Okay, here's the knife.
3: Yeah. Thanks. Here you are.
4: Mmm.
3: Is that so?
4: Mm.
3: Well, excuse me while I try my piece.
4: Uncle Mort.
3: Yes, sir. My fine cake.

0: That's the end of it. Yeah, stuffy in here, isn't it?
1: Stuffy in where?
0: Yeah, I see what you mean.
2: Hello, Mr. Gilsley.
0: Oh, hello, Bertie.
2: Oh, there you are, Leroy. Messing around the kitchen for something to eat, I speculate.
1: Who, me? I don't want anything to eat. Not now.
0: Yeah.
2: Good. You save your appetite for the tea party. Your sister done whipped together the most delectable cake.
0: Yes, we know of her, yes. Mm,
2: she did it because it's important to impress Mr. Will's mother that she's a good housewife. Look like Mr. Will's going to get a house and a wife.
0: Oh, I see.
2: Yes, Miss Marge worked her pretty fingers to the bone, baking all day. That's the surprise she's been talking about.
1: Yeah. Uh-oh.
2: Now, you want to take a peek at it? I'll show you.
0: No.
2: Oh, but she got it so beautifully redecorated.
0: Yeah, now, Bertie, don't go spoiling the surprise.
2: It ain't going to spoil nothing.
0: Oh, yes, it would. Leroy, isn't there something Bertie could go to the store after?
1: After when?
0: If... I mean, Bertie, would you mind running down to the cigar store and getting me some punchinello panatellas?
2: But I got work to do. Maybe I can get them.
0: Oh, no, he's a minor. They won't sell him. I mean, here's a dollar. Get a whole box.
2: But Mr. Gillespie...
0: Hurry now, hurry. They may sell out. Remember, punchinello panatellas.
2: Yes.
0: By George, that isn't a bad name for a cigar, seeing that I just made it up. Oh, my goodness, Leroy. Why didn't you stop me from eating that cake?
1: Boy, are we going to catch it when Marge gets back?
0: Yeah.
1: What do you say we take a short walk till about bedtime?
0: Yeah, that's very good. No, we've got to face the consequences.
1: Not me, Uncle Mort. I'll see you later.
0: Come back here, young man. If you don't see me running away, I'm going to stick my chin out and take it.
1: That's not your chin sticking out, Uncle Mort.
0: Never mind. Leroy, we got to find some way to get an exact duplicate of that cake before that party starts. Oh, my. Who's that?
1: That's old lady Snoop, who lives next door. She's worse than an earache, Uncle Mort.
0: I don't know the lady, Leroy, but I'm sure you're mistaken. I'll just see what Mrs. Snoop wants.
1: No, Uncle, her name isn't...
0: Ah, how do you do, Mrs. Snoop?
3: Mrs. Snoop? This is Miss Dinwiddie, Uncle.
0: But you said...
3: Oh, I'm so glad to meet you, Mr. Gildersleeve. I'm the girl who lives next door.
0: Yes.
3: Your niece, Marjorie, told me so much about you, I feel we're practically old friends. Uncle Mort. Is Marjorie here?
0: Well, I...
3: No, I remember seeing her go down the street half an hour ago through my front curtains. You'd be surprised at all that I see through them.
0: Yes, I see what you meant, Leroy.
3: Anyway, I was looking for Marjorie, but I suppose you'll do instead.
0: I will? Oh, well, what for, Miss...
3: Dinwiddie. Henrietta Dinwiddie. With an N, not an M, and the accent on the witty, not on the din.
0: What do you want me for, Mr. Dinwiddle?
3: Oh, you'd be surprised, Mr. Oh, I mean, I just dropped in to get a cup of sugar.
0: Why, of course. Leroy, where's the sugar?
3: Where's the cup? Yeah. Oh, dear, imagine me. Oh, I forgot to bring one. I guess I'll just have to borrow a cup, too.
0: Yeah.
3: Oh, now, Mr. Gildersleeve, you'll have to excuse a poor little flustered bachelor girl. Yeah. No, Leroy, not the lump sugar, the granulated, just like I always borrow. Oh, Mr. Gildersleeve, as I was saying, it isn't often that I get to meet such a handsome man with dark, curly hair and merry brown eyes.
1: Here's your sugar.
3: Oh, yes. Thank you, Leroy. Well, it was so nice being introduced to you, Mr. Gildersleeve. Don't you worry about the sugar. You'll be getting it back sooner than you expect.
1: Oh, that old hen, she makes me sick.
0: Me too.
1: Yeah, and a couple of weeks ago, Marjorie showed her a picture of you, and she said you look like Ronald Coleman. Yeah.
0: Ronald Coleman, eh?
1: Yeah. Can you imagine that silly dame?
0: Leroy, this is a free country. A lady's entitled to her opinion. Better put the sugar back. Oh, wait a minute. They use sugar in baking cakes, don't they?
1: Sure.
0: Leroy, I know how we can save Marjorie's party.
1: How?
0: Bake her another cake.
1: Can you bake a cake, Uncle Mort?
0: I don't know. I never tried. But it ought to be simple. After all, millions of women bake cakes every day. We ought to be able to do anything they can do.
1: Yeah, what do you mean, we? I'm not going to get mixed up in no sissy proposition like that.
0: But Leroy, there's nothing sissy about baking. Look at the cowboys who bake their own sourdough bread. And the Indians grinding their own corn into corn fritters. And the cooks in the Navy making sea biscuits.
1: Well, I guess you're right.
0: Yes, well, let's get started. Should we use a cookbook or make it up as we go along?
1: Well, it should be a cookbook in one of these drawers.
0: Yeah. Here's one right here. Cooking in 6 Easy Lessons or the Bride's Best Friend. Well, let me see now. Here's one. A mocha coca tapioca cake. Sounds too complicated. Tomato soup cake with gumdrop icing.
1: Gee, Uncle Mort, don't they make cake out of cake anymore?
0: I guess not. Look at this picture, Leroy. Doesn't it look like the cake we ate?
1: Yeah, Lady Baltimore cake.
0: Yeah, that's it. Now all we got to do is copy this one.
1: Okay, what do we do?
0: First, 3 cups of sifted cake flour. We got any cake flour?
1: Nope. Here's some buckwheat flour.
0: Well, I doubt if there's any difference. Next, 3 teaspoons of baking powder.
1: Here's a box of baking soda.
0: Is it powdered?
1: Yeah, it is.
0: That's what they must have meant anyway. Now, salt, shortening, sugar, 1/2 cup of milk.
1: Used all of today's milk, and yesterday's is sour.
0: Fine. My mother always used sour milk in her cakes. It'll give it that old-fashioned sour taste. Teaspoon of vanilla and 6 egg whites.
1: Hard-boiled or poached?
0: No, Leroy, raw.
1: It's easier to separate the white from the yellow if they're hard-boiled, Uncle Mort.
0: Leroy, this is no picnic. Now, you sift the flour, the baking powder, and the salt together. Here, use this sifter.
1: Okay.
0: And I'll take the other stuff. Beat egg whites until stiff, it says. Who, me or the eggs?
1: Hey, Uncle Mort.
0: Yes?
1: This sifter leaks.
0: Leaks? Oh, yes, and look at the flour on the floor. Get some more, Leroy. Wait, I know how we can speed things up. We'll just dump all the ingredients in the electric mixer.
1: Oh, that's a swell idea.
0: Yes, it takes a man to figure out all the shortcuts in life. Let's just pour everything into the bowl. There.
1: Shall I turn on the mixer now, Uncle Mort?
0: Yeah.
2: Oh, excuse me.
0: Oh, my goodness, Bertie. She must have seen this mess. I'll get rid of her. You stay here. Well, Bertie, did you get me those Punchinello Panatellas?
2: Not exactly, Mr. Gildersleeve. I've been to 7 stores looking for them cigars, and 3 of them was fresh out, whilst the other 4 have them in the morning.
0: They will, eh?
2: Yes, sir. Now, I better be getting back in the kitchen.
0: Yes. Oh, no. I mean, I've got to have those cigars, Bertie.
2: Well, maybe after I finish my work in the kitchen.
0: It'd be worth $1 to me to get those cigars now.
2: Huh? It would? Yeah. Well, maybe in that case I could... what's that?
0: I suppose it's a truck coming up the hill.
2: There ain't no hill around here. Sounds like my electric mixing machine in distress. I better go see.
0: Go ahead if you want to lose that $3.
2: What $3?
0: For bringing back those cigars.
2: Does I get it in advance?
0: Yes. Here you are, Bertie.
2: Thank you, sir. I'll just go on out the back way. It's quicker.
0: No. Use the front door. It's bad luck to use the back door when you're buying cigars. Take your time, Bertie. Goodbye. Wow. That was a close shave.
1: Hey, Uncle Mort!
0: Oh, sounds like the boy's in trouble. They're coming, Leroy.
1: Hey, don't come out. Come on, come back.
0: I can't hear you. What's wrong with the mixer?
1: It's going to take that.
0: Oh, my goodness, turn it off.
1: I can't, I got feather in my eyes.
0: Well, I will then, I'm not going to be intimidated by any... Oh!
1: Get you in the kisser, Uncle?
0: Right in the pan. Where's that switch, Leroy?
1: Watch your fingers, Uncle Mort.
0: I think I've got it now. Yes. Oh. Yes. Oh, what a mess. Here's a towel, Leroy. Wipe the cake out of your eyes.
1: Oh,
0: jumping jelly beans. There's that woman from next door again.
1: Oh, don't let her in here, Uncle Mort. She'll blab everything to Marge.
0: Don't worry. I'll get rid of that gargoyle. Coming, Miss Dunwoody. Ah, there you are.
4: Oh, Mr. Gildersleeve, I bet you think I'm an awful pest.
0: Oh, no, not at all.
4: But I wonder if I could trouble you for an egg.
0: An egg?
4: Yes, an egg. Chicken's hometown. I know just where Marjorie keeps them, so if you don't mind...
0: Don't trouble yourself. Leroy, hand me out an egg, please.
1: How do you want it? Hard-boiled or poached?
0: In the shell. Bright boy. Lovely weather we're having, isn't it?
4: Yes. It's perfect weather for a ride in the country. I just love to pack a picnic basket and go out...
1: Here's your egg.
4: Thanks, Leroy.
0: Yes, thanks, Leroy. Thanks very much. Goodbye, Miss Dunworthy. Goodbye.
1: Did you brush her off, Hunk?
0: No, she's walking down the steps. Let's hurry with the cake.
1: All we have to do is pour the batter into the pan.
0: Fine, but before I mess myself up anymore, I'm going to put on Bertie's bungalow apron. Help me into it, Leroy.
1: Oh, but gee, Uncle Mort.
0: Hold it up higher, Leroy. Fine. Now run around the back and tie the strings. Oop, not so tight, my boy. That's it.
1: You sure look funny, Uncle Mort. Uh-oh, front doorbell.
0: What kind of a house is this? Leroy, see if you can get that cake into the oven. I'm going to answer the door.
1: Oh, but Uncle, that apron!
0: It's all right. It's dark in the hallway. That's right. Waste the electricity.
5: Ah, ha, ha. Good afternoon, madam. Do you sag and slump over heavy scrubbing? Have you got that dishwashing droop? Are you proud of the shape you're in?
0: I'll see here. You nearsighted little nincompoop.
5: Bad cold you have there, madam. Now, I've got a girdle here that's the answer to all your prayers. It's a Gildersleeve glamour girdle. It'll keep you in, but you'll never wear it out. Yes, sir. Now, as a special inducement, I persuaded old man Gildersleeve to cut the price of this girdle to $3.99.
0: You persuaded old man Gildersleeve, eh?
5: Yeah, sure. You'd be surprised how palsy-walsy I am with the old fuddy-duddy.
0: Why, of all the...
5: I know, but you should do something about that coal eating. Now, madam, if you'd care to try on...
0: I happen to own...
5: You already own a Gildersleeve girdle?
0: Yes.
5: Very good. But have you got a spare?
0: Mister, you'd be surprised how many Gildersleeve girdles I have to spare. Good day. Of all the interruptions. How's the cake doing, Leroy?
1: Oh, swell, Uncle Moore. It looks better every time I open the oven door.
0: Splendid. Now, who's that? A man can't even bake a cake around here. All right, I'm coming. Now, see here, you...
6: Steve, what, Mr. Gildersleeve?
0: Oh, hello, Judge Hooker. Come in. This is quite a surprise.
6: That's what it was meant to be. What are you doing in the apron? Playing house?
0: Yeah, that's very funny. No, I'm not playing house.
1: Hey, Uncle Mort, I just took the cake out of the oven. Oh, boy, does it look swell. Hello, Judge Hooker. What are you doing here?
6: Hello, Leroy, my boy. What have you and your uncle been up to now?
1: Why, we've...
0: Nothing at all, Your Honor. Leroy, time to get cleaned up. And my, look at me, I'm a mess.
6: Yes.
0: I'll go with you, Leroy. Make yourself at home, Judgey.
6: But I came early just to ask you two a few questions.
0: We'll be back, Your Honor.
6: Something funny going on around here. Smells like a cake I'm smelling. I better see what they've been doing in the kitchen. A layer cake. Looks like it would taste good, too. I wish I wasn't on that darn diet. I'd take a piece. Not that one piece would hurt me. By George, I believe I will.

0: mighty good cake. I think I'll have another piece.
1: Ah, there you are, Your Honor. That's a bad cough you got there. Here, let me get you a glass of water. Oh, you've been eating our nice new cake. And after I worked my fingers to the bone...
0: Oh, my goodness, I'm getting sick.
1: By George, you are white around the gills.
0: That cake, I ate some.
1: No good, eh?
0: My pills. I left them home. You better take me there now.
1: Oh, why did I ever take up baking? Leroy! I better throw this cake out of the window. There. Farewell, Lady Baltimore. Yes, call me a cab, quickly.
2: Gee, what's wrong with the judge?
1: I've got to take him home. He's suffering from a bad attack of Lady Baltimore.

0: Ah, what can I do for you, sir?
1: I happen to see that big cake in your shop window. I'd like to buy it.
0: But that's a wedding cake.
1: Yeah, I know, but it could pass for party cake if we knock off the bride and groom. How much do you want for it?
0: Well, I'm sorry, I couldn't sell it to you.
1: Oh, baked it for a wedding, eh? But they'll just have to get married tomorrow.
0: Oh, but really, mister, I couldn't let you...
1: You couldn't, huh? Here's a $10 bill. Now, how do I get that cake?
0: Well, if you insist...
1: Never mind wrapping it. I've got a taxi outside. Just hand it here. Thanks. Now, open the door, will you?
0: Yeah.
1: Goodbye.
0: Oh, Mama!
2: Yes?
0: I just made a big sale. A man bought that wedding cake we've had in the window for the last 2 years.
1: Leroy, anybody in the kitchen with you?
3: No, come on in. Did you find the cake?
1: Did I? Take a look.
3: Oh, boy, that's a dilly.
1: Not bad, eh? Who says you can't eat your cake and have it, too?
3: Oh, that's Miss Dinwiddie again.
1: Leroy, put this cake in the pantry while I answer the door. I'll strangle that old seagull.
4: Oh, Mr. Gildersleeve, you must think I'm terrible, running in and out all the livelong day.
1: Yes.
4: Borrowing things all the time. Well, it's because the road to a man's heart is through his stomach. And if that's the case, why, your road, it's so wide as...
1: What do you want this time?
4: Oh, it's nothing, really. I just brought you something I baked for you with my own little hands. A cake.
1: Well, thank you just the same, Miss Dinwiddie, but I have a cake. A great, big, beautiful $10 cake. And furthermore, I'm fed up on cake. Goodbye. That takes care of that.
5: Oh, Uncle Mort. I've been looking all over for you. Come in the living room and meet everyone. I'm about to serve the cake I baked this afternoon.
1: A cake. Oh, yes. Marjorie, there's something deep down inside of me that's weighing heavily on my conscience.
5: What is it?
1: It's your cake. I ate it.
5: But Uncle Mort... How could you?
1: Leroy, help me.
5: Oh, Uncle Throckmorton, what'll I do now?
1: Don't worry, honey. I went out and got the biggest and best-looking cake money could buy.
5: Oh, but I couldn't deceive
1: him. It's all right. What they don't know won't hurt him. Let's go in and meet the folks, huh?
6: Oh, there he is, Mr. Gildersleeve. Yeah, I got them for you.
1: Got what for me, Bertie?
6: Them Punchinella Panatellas. The man, he didn't have none in stock, but he rolled them while I waited, and they cost $8 a box.
1: Oh, my. More expense. Well, never mind that now. Bertie, get that big cake out of the pantry and you serve it. And remember, no matter how different it looks, that's the one Miss Marjorie baked.
6: Who?
1: Yeah, come on, Marjorie.
5: Here comes Mrs. Wills.
1: Wills.
5: Oh, Mrs. Wills, I want you to meet my uncle, Mr. Gildersleeve.
1: Charmed, Mrs. Wills. Excuse me for being tardy, but I had to take home a friend who was suffering from a sick headache.
7: No, I see.
1: Yeah.
7: Speaking of cakes, Marjorie, Ted has told me about the angel food cake you've baked.
1: Angel food? I thought it was more of a Lady Baltimore cake, like they serve at weddings.
7: Oh, really, Mr. Gildersleeve? They don't serve Baltimore cakes at weddings.
1: Not even in Maryland? Well, no matter what kind of a cake Marjorie bakes, it's always delicious.
7: Oh, now, Uncle Moore.
1: Just wait, Mrs. Wills, till you sink your teeth into this one. Bertie's bringing it in now.
7: Well. Oh, my. It looks quite professional, doesn't it?
1: Yeah. Well, I don't believe a pastry chef could do any better. Hey, go ahead, Marjorie. You cut it.
7: Oh, you cut the first slice, Uncle Moore.
1: Huh?
7: After all, if it weren't for you, we wouldn't be eating this cake.
1: I see what you mean. Hey, give me the knife, Bertie. Well, frosting's a little thick. Dull knife. Bertie, haven't we got a sharper knife?
6: No, Mr. Gildersleeve, but we've got an axe.
1: Never mind, I'll manage with this.
3: Careful, Uncle Mort, it'll slip off the table.
1: What? Oh, my goodness, it's made out of plaster of Paris.

The Great Gildersleeve will be with us again in just a minute. But first, I want to tell you something that should make every quality-wise and economy-minded housewife want to try Parquet Margarine first thing tomorrow. 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Yes, that quality Kraft product is Parquet Margarine. It tastes so good that you'll want to use lots of it at the table and for cooking. And it costs so little, you can use all you want without being extravagant at all. Yes, use all you want for baking. Remember, Parquet is a real flavor shortening that makes better tasting cakes and cookies. Here's what one user says about Parquet Margarine. I'll read you a few lines from a letter from Mrs. Emma Hartman of Cavetown, Maryland. Now, we didn't ask Mrs. Hartman for this letter. She was so enthusiastic about Parquet, she just had to tell us about it. Quote, I would like to tell you how well I like Parquet. I use it for everything. I want to be especially nice because of fine flavor. Unquote. You see, the secret of Parquet's popularity is its delicious flavor. And housewives, with an eye to food value, like it because it's such a nourishing energy food that contains plenty of vitamin A. Yes, every pound of Parquet margarine contains 9,000 units of vitamin A. So you know it's not only good tasting, but good for you, too.

0: Yes?
1: Oh, you're angry. You took me seriously when I was just kidding.
0: Well, really, Mr. Gildersleeve.
1: That cake you baked for me. Some people just dropped in at our place, and that cake would just about save the day for me, Angel. A cake.
0: Oh, it would?
1: Yeah.
0: Well, then, take it. By all means.
1: Oh, Miss Dinwiddie, you're an angel. I'm so happy I could kiss you.
0: Oh, Mr. Gildersleeve.
1: Oh, that is, I didn't quite mean. It was so nice of you. Say, where are you going?
0: In to bake you another cake.
1: Oh, my.
0: Oh.
1: Good night.

0: Original music was composed and conducted by William Randolph. This is Jim Bannon speaking for the Kraft Cheese Company and inviting you to be with us again next week at this same time for the further adventures of the Great Gildersleeve. This is the National Broadcasting Company.
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2: I'm the Comic Weekly Man, the jolly Comic Weekly Man, and I'm here to read the funnies to you happy boys and honeys. Yes, boys and girls, it's Comic Weekly time. And here I come right into your house to bring a little fun and happiness. Right out of the pages of Puck the Comic Weekly, straight into your living room,

0: Hello, hello, hello, hello.
1: Well, little Miss Honey, how are you today?
0: Oh, I'm just fine, thank you. And I'm very anxious.
1: I'll bet I can guess why.
0: You're right. It's what you told me about last week, about the new Walt Disney story.
1: Uh-huh, you didn't forget.
0: No, I should say not, because Walt Disney stories are always wonderful.
1: Yes, you bet they are.

0: I should say not, because Walt Disney stories are always wonderful.
1: Yes, you bet they are. And today we're going to begin another story in those wonderful Walt Disney colors, a story called The Sword and the Rose.
0: What's it about?
1: Well, we'll start reading it pretty quick, but I'll give you a hint. It's set in the early days of England, about the year 1514, when King Henry was King of England.
0: Is it about knights? Because it says sword.
1: Yes, it's back in the days when knighthood was in flower, and brave men fought for the hand of beautiful women.
0: I can't wait.
1: Well, then we better get started right away.
0: Yes, please, quick, read me the funny.
1: Buck the Comic Weekly. Yes. Very well, I'll read that in just a moment. But before I do, let's listen to this nice man. Now, here we go with Puck the Comic Weekly. And on the first page, under Bringing Up Father, Beetle Bailey.
0: Magic words for the music, please.
1: Very well, my lady. Toot me a toot and tweet me a tweedle. Squeeze out music for Bailey the Beetle. The boys at the Army camp are really fed up with the way the Army life is run. They're tired of parades, of having to be on duty all the time, and of not having the kind of fun they'd like to have. And so they've made up a list of protests and suggestions which they intend to hand in to the sergeant. Beetle is writing up the list. His friend Killer says,
2: I bet the sergeant won't even read our list of gripes and suggestions.
1: Beetle speaks up like a hero.
3: We have a right to speak our minds.
1: And Private Zero, who always does whatever Beetle does, makes a long speech agreeing with Beetle. He says,
4: Yeah.
1: Beetle stands up with the completed list of suggestions.
3: There are some very level-headed suggestions here.
1: Third picture, top row. Beetle enters the sergeant's office, ready to shove the list of suggestions under the sergeant's nose. But the place is empty.
3: Oh, darn it. He's not in.
1: Last picture, top row. Beetle lays the sheets of suggestions on the desk.
3: I'll just leave the list here on his clipboard, where he'll be sure to find it.
1: As the men are being put through their drills, the sergeant is standing aside talking to the captain.
5: Do you have some orders for today, sir?
1: The captain replies,
6: Yes. I left a list on your clipboard.
5: Yes, sir. I'll have them carried out immediately, sir.
1: The sergeant goes into his office. He picks up the sheet of paper attached to his clipboard and starts to read it.
5: No more voice. Let the men... Make sure they are served.
1: By this time, the sergeant is practically roly-eyed.
5: If I didn't have 15 years toward retirement, I'd tear up these orders and go AWOL.
1: Last picture. The captain hears music and the sound of a party. He looks across the parade ground and sees something he's never seen in the Army. His soldiers are having a picnic. Their guns are dumped in the ash can. Beetle is lying on the ground, and over him stands a beautiful blonde dropping grapes in his mouth. Zero and Killer are being served ice cream sodas by another beautiful blonde. And the sergeant is tied to a post, his shirt ripped off. And one of the soldiers stands behind him with a long whip, ready to give the sergeant 10 lashes on the bare back. The captain exclaims,
6: Well, what's going on here?
1: And the sergeant exclaims,
5: You mean these aren't your orders, sir?
6: No. But don't stop. This is better than what I ordered. Miss, may I have a grape, please?
0: When the sergeant went to his desk to get the captain's orders, he didn't see them because Beetle had put his suggestions on top of the captain's.
1: Yeah. Well, the sergeant didn't take the trouble to look at the page underneath, and so he went ahead and carried out all of Beetle's suggestions, thinking he was carrying out the captain's orders.
0: Well, I'll bet you those soldiers were surprised to find that the sergeant put them through orders, giving them such a good time.
1: Yeah. I'll bet they were, too. Oh, that Beetle, he's some fellow.
0: Yes, that Beetle, he's some fellow.
1: Now we'll start that new Walt Disney story straight from the treasury of classic tales. Turn over the page, go past Little Iodine and Prince Val,

0: Turn over that page, and here on page 4 is our new story, The Sword and the Rose, from the famous adventure novel When Knighthood Was in Flower. It's merry, merry England, when knighthood was in flower. Music to bewitch our story hour. We're at Windsor Castle in the year 1514, almost 450 years ago. This is the court of King Henry VIII, one of the most famous kings of England. A famous wrestling match is in progress. King Henry has matched his best wrestlers against the champions of France. This was the day when lords and ladies enjoyed sports and when the lords themselves participated in them the way that a schoolboy does today. The Duke of Buckingham, one of King Henry's favorites, is wrestling a marquis from France. The Duke sticks out his foot, seizes the wrist of the champion, expertly gives him a flip, and the Frenchman spins over and falls to the ground defeated.
1: Bravo! Bravo! Well done, my lord!
0: The Duke of Buckingham stands up in triumph over the fallen Frenchman. Last picture, top row, all eyes are on the victorious Duke. All except those of Mary Tudor, sister of the king. Her gaze is centered on the man at the Duke's side. Charles Brandon, gentleman adventurer, just returned from the foreign wars. And now, at her suggestion, Henry issues a command.
1: Oh, Master Brandon, let's see how you would fare against the mighty Buckingham.
0: Brandon looks very surprised to hear the king ask him, an ordinary soldier, to wrestle the famous Duke. But Brandon quickly strips down to his tights, then steps into the ring. He approaches the Duke, watching him carefully. Suddenly, the Duke leaps forward. With a quick blow, shoves his elbow into Brandon's throat. Then he seizes Brandon in an arm lock.
1: Well done, well done!
0: But Brandon slips out of the arm lock, gets the Duke off balance, lifts him on his shoulders, spins him around, and throws him to the ground.
1: Bravo! Bravo! Well done, well executed.
0: As the crowd roars, Brandon bows humbly to the Duke, saying respectfully, May it please your grace. Last picture, King Henry applauds.
1: Well done, fellow. You're a credit to England.
0: And then the king's sister, Mary, says softly to the king, Master Brandon would make a handsome captain of the guards.
1: Yes. And so he shall be.
0: And so Charles Brandon makes an auspicious entry into the court of Henry VIII. I thought you'd like it.
2: I do. And wasn't that a good idea, the king's sister?
0: Oh, yes, it was. I think that Mary might be falling in love with Brandon.
2: You mean love at first sight?
0: It looks like it could be.
2: Oh, and just because Brandon defeated the famous Duke in the wrestling match, is he going to be captain of the guard?
0: Mm-hmm, he will. And next week we'll probably see that happen.
2: Oh, that's wonderful. I just can't wait.
0: Well, neither can I, but we're going to have to. Well, now let's go across the page, past the Lone Ranger. Turn over that page. Go across page 6, and there on page 7 is Roy Rogers.
2: Oh, yes. And you remember Roy Rogers had met his old friend Wildwood O'Dowd. He's a cowgirl. And J. Lucian Dangerfield, who's the owner of a carnival.
0: And the sheriff had taken charge of the carnival because the railroad payroll had been stolen. And the trail of the crooks led straight to the carnival.
2: Naturally, because one of the crooks works at the carnival. There's a man named Mike Cole, and he's one of the crooks. And I'm worried because Roy has suspicions about Mike Coe, and he's going to go into Mike Coe's tent to talk to him.
0: And Mike Coe heard Roy talking to Wildwood through the tent wall, and he's waiting for Roy with a gun.
2: I wonder what will happen.
0: Well, let's read and find out. Here we go with Roy Rogers, King of the Cowboys. A-yip-a-yo, now here we go with Roy and Trigger. A-yip-a-yo! As Dangerfield wonders what to do about this grave situation, Roy is inside Mike Coe's tent searching for the stolen payroll. Third picture, top row, Coe snorts.
3: Hey, you got a nerve, Rogers, going through my stuff. I've been laid up ever since Nellie the Tiger clawed me. I had nothing to do with stealing that railroad payroll.
0: Well, all right, then. You got nothing to worry about then, Mike. Last picture, top row, Roy suddenly exclaims.
3: Uh-huh. My hunch paid off. Here's the stolen railroad strongbox.
1: Well, that won't prove anything, Rogers.
0: First picture, bottom row, Roy turns to Coe, holding up the empty box.
3: Well, the money's gone, Coe. You transferred it to one of the balloon ballast bags before you got hurt.
0: Suddenly, Poe draws his gun from under the bandage that holds his injured arm.
3: All right, drop that box, Rogers. You figured right. But you won't live to squeal on me.
0: Roy swiftly swings the metal box, knocking the gun out of Coe's hand.
1: Now you'll do some squealing, Mike.
3: Oh, blast you.
0: Then quickly, Roy picks up the gun and standing over Coe says, All right, now talk, Coe. Who were the men out on the plains who grabbed the ballast bag with the money when the balloon landed?
1: Lay off, Rogers. Lay off. I'll spill it.
0: At that moment, outside of the tent, third picture, bottom row, the other two crooks, Ham and Smiley, are standing listening. They've heard everything that's happened. Smiley says,
3: Hey, I reckon we got here just in time, Ham.
0: Last picture, Ham, who is the leader, points to the tiger cage.
3: All right, come on, Smiley. We'll let Nellie the tiger take care of them two in the tent, and it'll look like an accident.
2: Oh, isn't that awful? Just when it looked like Roy was in control of the situation, the other two crooks were coming to Mike Cole's tent to talk to him, and now they've heard everything that went on.
0: Yes, and now they're going to turn the tiger loose, hoping the tiger will kill both Mike Cole and Roy.
2: Mike, you think that will happen?
0: Well, we'll find out about that next week. Now let's turn over the page. And here on the last page of the first section is Flash Gordon.
2: Yes, you remember? Flash is starting a new expedition to a new planet.
0: Yes, the planet Titan, a mysterious place that not very much is known about.
2: That's why they're sending Flash there.
0: Yes.
2: And you remember that Flash had told Dale not to come along because it was dangerous. But when the rocket ship was up in the air, he found Dale was hiding on the ship.
0: So Dale is going along now because it's too late to turn back.
2: Yes, and she saw some giant handcuffs. And she's wondering what kind of people they expect to find on the planet. And I've been wondering, too.
0: Well, let's read now and see if we can find out anything about this mysterious planet. Here we go with Flash Gordon. A rig-a-dig-a-doon-doon, saskamatash. Let's have music for Heroic Flash. Dale looks at the equipment on the rocket ship, the pistols, rifles, huge handcuffs, and she wonders what they expect to find on Titan. Flash stammers, We don't know, honey. We've had some rather odd reports, and, well, we want to be prepared. The pilot exclaims,
1: Don't know my eye. Why, we know enough to know we have no room for nosy females.
0: All right, stow it, Midas.
1: Don't tell me to stow it, Gordon. I'll say what I please.
0: Suddenly, the observer exclaims,
1: Titan!
0: Quickly, everybody snaps to their stations. Last picture, top row, the observer points at a large globe in space.
1: Look, there it is. Titan, dead on course.
0: Quickly, Flash orders. 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Get ready to fire number one rocket tube. Stand by. A moment later, they come in for a landing. First picture, bottom row, switches are thrown. Reverse rockets roar. And the huge ship slowly settles. Flash is the first to emerge from the rocket ship. Titan. Just like back on Earth. As Flash starts to clamber down, Midas starts to come down saying,
1: And I shall be the first Earthman to set foot on it. Hold it. Now listen, Gordon, what's up? You just missed my head.
0: Last picture, Flash picks up an insect as large as a 10-pound lobster. Yes, but I didn't miss this. An ant the size of a Gila monster. We'll sleep inside the ship tonight.
2: I don't think I like that Midas.
0: I'm not sure that I do either. He looks like a troublemaker.
2: Yes, he does. This must be a very strange planet. They find ants as big as lobsters.
0: Yeah, and if that's so, I wonder how big the people there are.
2: I wonder, too.
0: Well, maybe we'll find out more about that next week. Now it's time to pick up the second section of the Comic Weekly.
2: Oh, yes, and there's that funny Dagwood.
0: And we'll find out what happens to that funny Dagwood in just a moment. But first, here's that nice man again with something interesting to say. Now here we go again with Puck the Comic Weekly. And on the first page of the second section, Dagwood and Blondie.
2: Magic words for the music, please.
0: Very well, my lady. Ramafu, ramafum, zim, zam, zombie. Conjure me music for Dagwood and Blondie. Blondie says to Dagwood,
2: Dagwood, our ladies' neighborhood club is having a meeting at Mrs. McNuff's house tonight.
4: Really?
0: Dagwood says,
4: Oh, boy. All the wives of the meeting and all the husbands home alone. What an opportunity for a game.
0: And by the time you can go, Dagwood's at Herb Woodley's door, last picture, top row.
4: Game game starts at my house right away. Come on, Herb.
5: Fine, I'll be there.
0: And down the street, Dagwood goes, from one house to the other.
4: Come on, boys. Game's at my house.
0: To the Jones house. To the Lewis's house. To the Allen's house. To the Snurkel's house.
4: Boy, I feel like Paul Revere gathering the Minutemen.
0: Last picture, second row, he's back home in the kitchen, sawing away at a chunk of meat.
4: This will make me the most popular man in the neighborhood. I'll make up a stack of sandwiches.
0: First picture, third row, Herb and the rest of the men come into the living room. There stands a table with chairs around it and cards and poker chips all ready out.
4: Fine chairs, boys. Everything's ready for the game.
5: Boy, oh boy. For once we can have a game without being caught by the women.
0: Over at the McNuff house, where all the women are gathered for their meeting, Mrs. McNuff comes downstairs and exclaims,
6: "Oh, Blondie, bad news. My little Cynthia's come down with the mumps."
2: "Oh, how terrible, Mrs. McNuff. What'll we do?"
6: "Well, could we gather at your house?"
2: "Why, of course. Just bring all the girls there."
0: First picture, bottom row, at the Bumstead house, the boys are playing poker.
5: "I'll bet 10 cents.
7: I'll make it 15 cents.
0: Suddenly, the door opens, and in walk the women.
6: "So sweet of you to invite us, Blondie."
0: The men take one look.
7: "Hey, our wives!"
0: And out the window they go.
7: "Out of my way! Go me first! Look out! Let me out of here!"
0: At last picture, they dash down the street, throwing things at Dagwood. He's out front, trying to get away from them. And as the bricks hit, Dagwood, he moans,
4: "No! Oh, I wish I had Paul Revere's horse now!"
2: Oh, poor Dagwood. Look what happened to him. Those men have all turned on him as though it were his fault.
0: Yes. How did he know that Mrs. McNuff's baby would come down with the mumps?
2: Well, I guess the women don't like to have their husbands play cards.
0: No, I guess they don't. They certainly found that out.
2: Yes, they certainly found that out.
0: Well, now let's turn over the page.
2: All right. Oh, look, there's my favorite, Brer Rabbit.
0: Yes, Brer Rabbit.
2: Please read that.
0: I most certainly will. So here we go with Uncle Remus and his Tales of Brer Rabbit. Say the magic words with me.
2: Hippity-hoppity,
0: make it a habit to give us music for old Brer Rabbit. Uncle Remus says,
8: "Sometimes Brer Rabbit is a bigger goose than Mr. Goose."
0: Today, Brer Rabbit is walking down the road when he hears a voice behind him.
8: "Oh, Brer Rabbit, wait up, wait up. I's got a new trick to show you."
0: It's Mr. Goose. Brer Rabbit stops, and Mr. Goose waddles up.
8: Yep, I just invented a brand new one. I want to show you first."
9: "Well, what is it?"
8: "Now, you promises that you won't tell nobody."
9: "Yeah, I promise you. What's the trick, Mr. Goose?"
0: Last picture, top row, Brer Goose announces solemnly,
8: "The flying money trick. Now, has you got a $2 bill?"
9: A $2 bill?
8: "Yeah."
9: Well, sure.
8: "Well, you give it to me, and I'll show you."
9: "Okey-doke."
0: First picture, bottom row, Brer Goose takes the $2 bill.
8: "Now, the first thing I does is fold the bill so it looks like a butterfly."
9: "Oh, I see. And then you's going to make it fly, huh?"
0: Second picture, bottom row, Brer Goose holds it up, saying,
8: "There, see? A butterfly."
9: "Yeah, but it ain't flying."
0: Brer Goose says,
8: "Well, now, Brer Rabbit, I is making the money fly."
0: And he leaps in the air and flies off with Brer Rabbit's money.
9: "Hey, wait, you..."
0: And last picture, Brer Rabbit stands in the road watching Brer Goose disappear in the distance.
9: "Uh-oh. I is being outfoxed by a goose."
0: And Uncle Remus says,
8: "The fool spends a lot of time practicing."
0: Yes, he thought that Brer Goose was going to show him a trick that he could play on other people.
2: And instead, the trick was played on Brer Rabbit.
0: Yep, that was one time Brer Rabbit got fooled. Well, now I'm sure you'd like to see what's happening to Dick in the early days of America.
2: Oh, yes, I would.
0: Very well, then, let's turn to the very last page of the Comic Weekly. And here we are with Dick's adventures.
2: And you remember that Dick is in the early days of America.
0: Yes, the year 1807. And you remember that he and his friend Sarah were going to a party at Robert Livingston's house.
2: And they were riding along when all of a sudden they saw a steamboat sending up clouds of smoke and fire.
10: And this is something that no one had ever seen in those days, because at that time, all of the ships were sailing vessels.
2: And this boat was Robert Fulton's new invention. It was the first steamboat.
10: That's right. And Dick and Sarah hurried down to where the boat had pulled in at the dock.
2: Now, please read. I'd like to find out what happened.
10: All right, here we go with Dick's Adventures. Say the magic words with me. Riggity pack a zack a zick. Let's have music for Adventurous Dick. A large crowd has gathered around the boat. Robert Fulton is all set to take the boat on a test run. He looks at Dick and says,
5: "Well, step aboard, Dick."
10: And in a second, everybody's aboard. And so begins for Dick a never-to-be-forgotten voyage up the Hudson River in the year 1807. As they get underway, last picture top row, Dick walks around the strange-looking craft. It's powered by steam from a wood-burning boiler. Two big gears turn cumbersome side paddles which shower the deck with water. An elegant company of ladies and gentlemen are aboard. Robert Fulton proudly points first picture second row at the most beautiful girl on the ship. And then he says to Dick, "Dick, if all goes well and we reach New York again, Harriet Livingston promises to be my bride."
3: "Oh, gosh, I hope you make it."
10: Last picture second row, that night, the Clermont, for that's the name of the boat, puffing fire and smoke, reaches Albany, and half the voyage is done. First picture bottom row. Next morning, the return voyage gets underway. But almost immediately, trouble starts. In sight of the crowds lining both banks, the monster, as so many people call it, comes to a dead stop. Last picture, Robert Fulton's elegant passengers murmur,
1: "Well, I told you so."
5: "Yes, it's a foolish scheme.
1: Oh, I wish we were out of it."
10: And Dick looks uneasily at Fulton, wondering what he's going to do.
2: Oh, did the steamer break down?
10: Well, something went out of commission.
2: Isn't it terrible it had to happen when everybody's there to say, "I told you so"?
10: Well, let's hope that Robert Fulton corrects what's wrong and gets the ship underway again.
2: Do you think he will?
10: We'll find that out next week. But now, look below Dick's Adventures. There's Rusty Riley.
2: Oh, yes. And this I'm very anxious to read because you remember last week Tex came to the Dooley farm where Rusty was.
10: Yes, he came there to buy a horse called Silver Lad for Mr. Miles. And was he surprised when he saw Rusty was here on the farm.
2: Yes, and I hope now that Tex will take Rusty back to the Milestone Farm, because that's really Rusty's home.
10: Well, let's see if he does. Here we go with Rusty Riley. Gallop and run till the road is dusty. Give us music for his horse and Rusty. Tex gives Rusty a big hug.
5: "Why, Rusty, you little maverick, am I glad to see you."
3: "Jeepers, Tex, that sure goes for me, too."
5: "Well, what in Sam Hill are you doing here?"
3: Well, you see, when Denver Dooley closed his carnival, he sent me here to look after his two horses.
10: The detective who had found Silver Lad for Mr. Miles smiles.
5: "Well, I see I don't have to introduce you two." "Oh, no, sirree. Listen, mister, my boss, Mr. Miles, will be happier to get Rusty back than to get 10 horses like Silver Lad."
3: "Yeah, but Tex, golly, I can't go back."
10: Tex looks at Rusty in surprise. Last picture top row, Rusty exclaims,
3: "I guess you're forgetting I left Milestone Farm on account of my crooked Uncle Rufus looking for me there."
5: "No, I ain't forgetting, son. But that horned toad is a-settin' in a nice Kentucky jail, and he won't be troubling anybody for some years."
3: "Oh, well, that's a relief."
10: Then, first picture bottom row, Rusty points the horses out to Tex.
3: "Well, there are the horses, Tex. They were half-starred when I first came, but they're beginning to look much better."
5: "Well, we'll have them in good shape in no time. And Mr. Miles wants to enter Silver Lead in the Lexington Junior League Horse Show."
10: And then Tex turns to the detective.
5: "Oh, Clinton, here's a certified check. You go to the bank and sew up the deal while Rusty and I get the horses in the van."
10: "Right, Mr. Purdy. I'll be back with the papers inside an hour." Meanwhile, at a small farm near Lexington, Kentucky, Third picture, bottom row, two men are talking.
3: Well, boss, it looks like Quentin Miles beat us to that nag silver lead. I just got it by the grapevine that a private eye named Clinton found him. And Miles' trainer is going after him.
10: Here, wait a second. Slow up. Where is the horse? How'd you find out? Last picture, the first man says,
3: I know a cutie who runs a switchboard in Clinton's home office. She did a little listening in. It's a village in Pennsylvania called Honey Hollow.
10: The man who seems to be the boss says, Get a Pennsy road map. You and Porky got yourself a job.
2: Well, isn't it wonderful that Rusty's crooked uncle can't cause Rusty any more trouble?
10: It certainly is. And now Rusty can go back to Milestone Farm again where he belongs.
2: Yes, but it looks like those two men down there are planning something looks like trouble to me.
10: Yes, well, we'll find out about that next week. Now, that's all the time I have. But before I go, here's that nice fellow with some more interesting information. Well, honey, and all you boys and girls, I've got to go now.
2: All right, Mr. Connie Wiggly Man, but I'll be waiting for you next week.
10: Okay, that's a date. And a date with all you boys and girls. Be sure to meet me with our little friend, Miss Honey, next week when I read Puck the Comic Weekly. For I'm the Comic Weekly Man, the jolly Comic Weekly Man. I'll be back to read the funnies to you happy boys and honeys. Don't forget, boys and girls, see you all next week. Your friend...

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0: Only one person can eliminate crime. You, the honest citizen. And until that is understood fully by the American people, our homebred army of criminals will continue to increase. Your FBI knows only too well that the job of crime eradication is more than merely hunting and arresting lawbreakers. That can be and is done by your law enforcement agencies. But responsibility really belongs to the people victimized by crime. Really belongs to you. In far too many cases, criminals are aided by their victims. Cars are stolen because you leave your keys in the ignition after parking. Homes are burglarized because you go out and forget to lock a window or a back door. You are held up because you flash too much money or because you spoke too freely in a public place. The meaning of each bad habit is not important. What is important is that you, the American people, adopt a new and more sensible viewpoint. The viewpoint that crime is almost constantly at your elbow. And that you can aid in crime prevention by doing one thing. By exercising constant vigilance. Tonight's FBI file opens in the downtown district of a large eastern city. A fashionable beauty parlor is closing for the day when one of the hairdressers approaches the table of a blonde manicurist.
1: Annie, don't put away your tray.
2: Why not?
1: I got a hangnail that's killing me.
2: You want the scissors, Flo?
1: Oh, you do it. I'd stab myself. You look beat.
2: Oh, I'm dead. Just dead.
1: The business getting you down?
2: It's not the business. It's the customers. Talk, talk, talk all day long.
1: I know what you mean.
2: Take that Mrs. Emily. Besides her trip and her new clothes, now I have to hear the history of her new coach. They never told me it'd be like this when I took the course. Do you have to go through that every day, too?
1: No.
2: You're lucky.
1: Thanks, Annie. That's fine.
2: Oh, hold still and I'll put fresh polish on.
1: Say, Annie, if you got paid for listening to those dames, would you listen real good?
2: Who'd pay for that?
1: A friend of mine. He likes people who are good listeners. Manicurists, especially.
2: Oh, has he got a beauty parlor?
1: Well, not exactly.
2: Oh, well, I couldn't even consider leaving here anyhow. I have too many regular customers.
1: Well, you don't have to quit. You could work for him right here in this place.
2: Oh. Gee, Flo, I don't understand.
1: Well, when they talk to you about their apartment, for instance, get the details. You know, how it's laid out, how it's furnished.
2: Yeah.
1: And, well, if they're going away, find out exactly when and where and how long they'll be out of town.
2: Then what?
1: I tell my friend. He's a society reporter. He wants all the copy he can get, and he's willing to pay for it.
2: Really?
1: $5 for every good tip. That's what he's offered me, and I'm cutting you in.
2: Gee, I could use some extra money with Christmas coming up and all.
1: Then you're in business. When you get something, you tell me, and I'll tell him.
2: Gosh, now maybe I can buy some real nice Christmas presents.
1: Who for?
2: Myself.

0: Oh, just a minute, just a minute.
1: Hello, Chuck.
0: Oh, hi, Flo. Grab a chair. I'll be with you in a minute.
1: Okay.
0: Call room service if you want a drink.
1: No, thanks. I thought you were off the bicarb.
0: Oh, it's my ulcers again.
1: How can a big, strong guy like you get ulcers?
0: Trying to run an efficient business. You don't know the overhead I've got, you know?
1: Yeah, you make plenty.
0: Yeah, sure, but it's not all profit. My work don't end when somebody brings in a tip. I got to sell the job, get rid of the loot, and pay everybody off. Well, what have you got for me?
1: I better read it to you. Mrs. Emery, 455 Park Drive.
0: It's a good neighborhood.
1: Six-room apartment. Wall safe behind portrait of Mrs. Emery in living room.
0: Behind portrait in living room. All right, I got it.
1: She's taking a trip to California. Be gone 10 days. She leaves on Monday. Her maid's going with her.
0: Uh-huh.
1: No one will be in the apartment till she returns.
0: That manicurist dig this?
1: Yeah, Annie. Think you can sell it?
0: Oh, sure, sure. It's high-class merchandise.
1: So I got time for one drink. What do we have?
0: Call down and order whatever you want, huh?
1: How about you?
0: Oh, no, thanks. I never drink during business hours.

0: A few weeks later, a veterans organization is parading past the building in which your FBI has its local field office as Special Agent Taylor makes his way across the crowded sidewalk.
1: Sure. I grabbed a quick lunch so I could watch this. I'm a pushover for a brass band.
2: So am I. I wish I could see him, but I got to keep an eye field for pickpockets.
1: Hmm?
2: Yeah, the chief put 30 extra men on this thing.
1: Oh.
2: You going to be in the office later?
1: No, I've got to go uptown to interview a witness. Why?
2: Well, I wanted some help on a few jewel burglaries. We've had three the last couple of weeks, and I can't get a lead on any of them.
1: No, any FBI jurisdiction?
2: No, not that I know of.
1: Well, there's only one thing I can do for you, then. You got a list of the loot?
2: Yeah, from each job.
1: Mm-hmm.
2: Here, this stuff was taken from the apartment of a Mrs. Emery. And this is what a couple named York reported missing. And there's what the thief took at the home of a Mr. and Mrs. Allen.
1: Okay, Larry, I'll send them on to Washington, have them posted in our National Stolen Property File.
2: Thanks. Each job was pulled while the victim was away on vacation. We haven't got a single good lead.
1: Sounds real professional.
2: Yeah, they must have been. At the Allen's, there was a mink coat on the sofa being aired, and the thief passed it. Just opened the wall safe, took the jewelry, $1,000 in cash, and walked out. Jim, look at him throw that baton, huh?
1: Yeah, that boy's real good.
2: Yeah. Uh-oh, I'll see you later, Jim. I just spotted somebody borrowing a wallet.

0: you had your lunch?
1: Not yet.
0: Come on, let's go grab a sandwich.
1: Okay.
2: Oh, brother, what a morning I put in.
1: I was busy, too.
0: Is your cone?
1: Uh-huh. Oh, thanks. Oh, I knew I had something to tell you.
2: What?
1: I got a scoop for your friend.
2: Good.
1: You know the thing I told you about Mrs. Emily taking a trip?
2: Uh-huh.
1: And about Mrs. York and Mrs. Allen taking trips, too?
2: They're going away again?
1: No, but they were all in this morning. And what do you think? While they were gone, their houses were robbed.
2: Really?
1: Oh, slow, look. Did you ever see such a beautiful house?
2: See that price tag? For $35, the fruit on top ought to be real.
1: You think your friend would pay $35 for that scoop?
2: What scoop?
1: I just told you. Three of my customers go on vacation and they're all robbed. Isn't that a coincidence?
2: It sure is.
1: And I did what you told me. I got all the details. And maybe your friend can put my name in the paper.
2: Annie, have you told anybody else about this?
1: It's just you. That's why it's a scoop.
2: Well, take my advice. Forget the whole thing. Now, come on. Let's get that sandwich.
1: But, no, this is my chance to get my name in the paper.
2: Kid, same age food. If it gets out that three of your customers got robbed, they might start thinking you're a jinx or something and go someplace else for their manicures.
1: Steve, you think so?
2: Sure, and you'd get canned.
1: Oh, that would be awful. If I got fired, I wouldn't hear anything to tell you. And your friend wouldn't have anything to write, and maybe you'd get fired, too.
2: Well, that's why you got to think about what to do and say. You got responsibilities now.
3: Special agents of your FBI work only on violations of over 120 laws over which Congress has given the Bureau jurisdiction. However, your FBI also aids local police throughout the country by making available to them without cost the use of the FBI crime laboratory. The Bureau also aids local law enforcement agencies by its National Stolen Property File, a file which lists articles stolen all over the nation. A file which came to play its part in this case.
4: Hello, Jim.
5: Oh, hi, Larry. How are you making out on those jewel thefts?
4: Still no lead.
5: Oh, we're in on them.
4: Oh, welcome.
5: Yeah, the police in Robertsville arrested a fence and found more than $5,000 worth of stolen jewelry.
4: Robertsville?
5: Yeah, the thief probably figured a fence that far away would be pretty safe.
4: I'm glad he went across the state line. We can sure use the help.
5: I hope we can give it to you.
4: I'll send the Robertsville police a list of serial numbers off those stolen bills, huh?
5: The $1,000 that was taken at the Allen's?
4: Yeah, they're all brand new fives that Mr. Allen got to use as Christmas presents. Yeah, here, you'll want the number, too.
5: Oh, thanks, Frank.
4: We've circularized all local banks, but if the jewelry went to Robertsville, maybe the money did, too.
5: Hey, all the victims in town now?
4: Yep, and screaming for action.
5: Okay, I think I'll go interview them.
0: Boy?
6: Never mind the joke, Flo.
0: Now, your stomach can't be in that bad
6: shape. No. It's wonderful, wonderful. You know, I don't know why I stay in this business. You get one thing running smooth and something else goes wrong.
0: Chuck, if somebody gave you a pass key to the mint, you'd worry about him changing the lock.
6: Oh, sure, sure. It's nothing to you that my fence got knocked off.
0: Which one?
6: The man in Robertsville.
0: So, get a new one.
6: It's not that easy. Coming to the end of the year, thought I'd show a little profit, be able to take it easier next year.
0: Well, if your guy in Robertsville was such a genius, how come he got sashayed?
6: Oh, probably carelessness. You know, that's the downfall of any business. Without a standard of
0: procedure... Oh, procedure, I know. We've been through this before.
6: Well, as of now, there are some changes in my standard.
0: Okay.
6: From now on, don't come to this room. The porter in the lobby will handle all messages.
0: How about payoff?
6: He'll take care of those, too. If you have anything for me, leave it with him in an envelope. I'll do the same when there's anything I've got for you.
0: Well, there's something you can get to me right now.
6: What?
0: $300.
6: Oh, yes, of course. Well, I've got it right here. Yeah, there we are.
0: Thanks.
6: Now, don't forget to pay the manicurist.
0: I won't.
6: Oh, listen to it. All day, all night. You know, with taxes the way they are, a man's got to be crazy to stay in business.
5: Larry, think I found a lead.
4: That put you one up on me, Jim.
5: You know anything about Jenny's beauty parlor over near the park?
4: No, why?
5: The three women who were robbed all go there.
4: Well,
5: I checked the City License Bureau and the Beauty Operators Union. Neither the owner nor any of the help has a record, though.
4: Let's go down and do some questioning anyway.
5: All right. Oh, there's one thing I want you to check.
7: Lieutenant Crawford. Your
4: partner,
7: Lieutenant Crawford.
4: Charlie, you're calling me?
7: Teletype's coming in for you from the 22nd Precinct.
4: Oh, thanks, Charlie. Come on, Jim, let's get it.
5: Yo.
4: That beauty parlor is in the 22nd.
5: Oh?
4: Yeah.
5: You know, we ought to try and get a list of all the customers at that place. Maybe some others been robbed that we don't know about.
7: Call machine 3.
4: Thanks, Charlie. Now, Jim, this ties in.
5: With what?
4: The lead you had. Some of those new $5 bills were deposited at the National Bank.
5: By whom?
4: A manicurist at Jenny's Beauty Parlor.

0: And now back to the FBI file, Crime for Sale. It is with the hope of bringing exhibits of the different types of criminal that the Federal Bureau of Investigation helps bring this program to you, so that you have examples of the actual lawbreakers before you, where you may study them and try to understand why and how they became criminals. Pathology is taught by physical dissection. Something of the same sort should be of value in learning why there is a disease called crime. Surely one of the basic reasons is greed. As one criminal put it, everyone I knew had to work for a living. They didn't get much out of it. What I wanted was big automobiles and things like that. I didn't see how I was going to get them by making a fool of myself and working all my life, so I decided to take what I wanted. End of quote. The man who said that was Alvin Karpis, once America's public enemy number one. His sentiments are those of most criminals who decide to take what they want. What makes it important to every decent citizen is that the person they take from is you. Tonight's FBI file continues at the fashionable beauty parlor. Special Agent Taylor is interviewing Annie Gray.
1: Now, Miss Gray, about those $5 bills?
2: What was wrong with them?
1: Well, nothing.
2: Then I don't see why you're making all this fuss. I wanted to earn some extra Christmas money. Is that anything to call out the FBI about?
1: No, ma'am.
2: Damn right.
1: May I ask you another question, then?
2: Sure.
1: You said you earned those $5 bills, Miss Gray?
2: Yes.
1: Where?
2: Well, there's a girl here named Flo Mitchell. She's nice and she likes me, so she told me about a friend of hers who works on a paper who... Maybe I better start over.
1: All right, please do.
2: This friend of Flo Mitchell's works on a paper. He's a society reporter. And so when any of my customers... We get a lot of society people here.
1: Yes, I know.
2: Well, when any of my customers told me about going away, I was supposed to find out everything I could. Then I told Flo, she told her friend, and I got $5.
1: And you told this Flo Mitchell about Mrs. Emery, Mrs. York, and Mrs. Allen all taking trips.
2: And I was right every time.
1: Mm. Tell me, did Miss Mitchell come to work today?
2: Oh, sure. She's in the other room with everybody else.
1: All right, thank you.
2: I still don't see what's wrong.
1: Miss Flo Mitchell, please.
3: I'm Flo Mitchell.
1: Will you come in here, please?
3: What's this all about?
2: Hello. I had to tell him.
3: Tell him what?
1: About you giving her some $5 bills for information about customers who were leaving the city.
3: He told you that?
1: Yes, that's right.
3: Lying won't help you now, Annie.
2: Flo!
3: I'm sorry, kid. In a spot like this, I can't protect you. I never gave you any $5 bills.

0: Hello?
1: Hello, Chuck?
0: Yes, is that you, Flo?
1: You and your standards. The FBI men have taken Annie to their office, and they almost took me along, too.
0: What?
1: They traced it through the serial numbers on those bills, the ones I got from you.
0: Oh, no.
1: Oh, yes, and what's more, those serial numbers are in every newspaper in town.
0: Well, what about the rest of the 300?
1: Well, I've still got it. $285 worth of confetti. I want some money I can pass. I'm getting out of town.
0: Now, don't do anything foolish, Flo. Did the cops question you?
1: Yeah.
0: And didn't arrest you?
1: No.
0: Running now would be an admission of guilt. Just sit tight.
1: Well, but I...
0: Believe me, I know about things like this. Now, about your $285, I'll stand the loss. Drop by the porter's desk. There'll be an envelope waiting for you with good money in it.
1: I'll be there tonight.
2: No case under investigation by your FBI is worked on by only one agent. In addition to Special Agent Taylor, a resident agent in Robertsville was checking the records of every person ever arrested with the fence. In Washington, the FBI crime laboratory was carefully inspecting every piece of jewelry taken during the raid and going over each ring, each clip, each bracelet for fingerprints to find the suspect. A suspect who might have committed the three robberies. A suspect who finally turned up.
3: Jim, we got a break.
4: Oh, what happened?
3: The cashier at the Melody Cafe pasted that list of serial numbers over the register.
4: Mm-hmm.
3: About 2 hours ago, a customer used two of the bills to pay his check.
4: And?
3: The cashier called headquarters. I picked up the man who spent them, and we got a full confession.
4: Oh, who is he?
3: Oh, he's a safecracker named Blackie Millett.
4: Millett.
3: Yeah, he's got a record this long.
4: How does the beauty parlor fit in?
3: Well, I don't know. Millett says he never heard of Annie Gray or Flo Mitchell.
4: Well, he must have gotten information someplace about those three families being out of town.
3: Yeah, well, he told me he bought the job.
4: Oh, from whom?
3: He doesn't know the man's name.
4: Why?
3: Well, he claims he hit town and a friend called a number for him, then introduced him over the phone to somebody named Chuck.
4: And this mysterious Chuck sold him the three robberies?
3: Well, that's his story.
4: How'd they conduct their business?
3: He left envelopes for Chuck or vice versa at the porter's desk in the lobby of the River Hotel.
4: And he claims he's never seen this person.
3: No, he doesn't even know his name.
4: Now, come on, Larry. Let's go see the River Hotel porter.
5: Can I help you?
4: Yes, Porter. I'm Special Agent Taylor of the FBI. This is Lieutenant Crawford of the police.
5: How do you do, Taylor?
4: We're looking for a man named Chuck. We don't know his last name.
5: Chuck?
3: Mm. Yes, sir. We think he's a guest here.
5: So there's 1,000 rooms in this hotel.
4: Well, this man leaves envelopes with you, and sometimes people leave one for him.
5: Oh, is that who you mean?
3: You know him?
5: Yes. He was by here a little while ago.
4: And what is his name?
5: I have no idea.
3: Do you know what room he's in?
5: Well, I'm not even sure he lives here.
4: Well, when he came by before, did he leave an envelope?
5: Mm-hmm.
4: May we see it, please?
5: I guess so. Here you are.
4: Thanks.
3: Yeah, Jim, look at the name on it.
4: Yeah. Porter, when is Miss Flo Mitchell supposed to get this?
5: Well, these things don't usually sit around long.
4: Fine. Can you do us a favor?
5: Name it.
4: When Miss Mitchell shows up, tell her there's no envelope here.
3: All I need is a crash helmet.
4: Why, how's that, Larry?
3: Well, I spent the war in a General Sherman tank in the South Pacific, and this reminds me of it.
4: What, hiding behind potted palms?
3: We used to camouflage our tank with branches.
4: Wait a minute, Larry. That's Flo Mitchell.
3: And where?
4: The girl in the brown coat. See, she's going over to the writing desk.
3: Yeah, that's her.
4: That looks like money that she took out of her purse.
3: Mm-hmm. Wish we knew what she's writing on that envelope.
4: Here she comes.
5: Yes, ma'am. Can I help you?
6: You got an envelope for Flo Mitchell?
5: Wait till I look. No, ma'am.
6: You sure?
5: Positive.
6: There's got to be one.
5: Sorry, ma'am.
6: Where are the house phones?
5: Over there.
6: Oh, never mind. I'll go right upstairs.
3: Jim, let's follow her.
4: When she gets close to the elevator, you take out after her.
3: Okay, how about you?
4: I can't, Larry. She knows me from the beauty parlor.
3: That's right.
4: Uh-oh. We're both out of action.
3: Huh?
4: She's heading straight for the powder room.
3: Oh, fine.
4: Come on, we can move over behind that pose.
3: Yeah, come on.
4: Well, thanks, Porter.
5: You're welcome.
4: Yeah, this gives us a good vantage point.
3: Mm-hmm.
4: Everything's working out so far.
3: Too bad you didn't give the porter that envelope.
4: Well, there's a house phone on each floor. Now, as soon as she goes into the room, you call me here and I'll join you.
3: Yeah. Start Jim, door's open. The maid.
4: Yeah. Pardon me, ma'am.
7: You talking to me?
4: Yes. There's a tall girl wearing a brown coat in there.
7: The one with the big hat?
4: Yeah.
7: She went out the other door.
3: Jim, come on.
4: No, hold it, Larry. There's two more banks of elevators on that side of the hotel.
3: Maybe we can catch her.
4: Miss, is there any way of getting to those elevators besides through the powder room?
7: You go out to the street, down to the next corner.
4: I say, well, thank you, ma'am. We won't have time for that.
3: Jim, we're goners. She must be on her way upstairs by now.
4: Yeah, I'm afraid so.
3: There's no point in waiting for her to come down. She'll never tell us who she visited.
4: Wait a minute, Larry. Maybe she won't have to. Let's go.
3: Where?
4: Over to that writing desk that she used.
8: Okay, I'm coming.
0: Flo.
7: Fine guy you are. First you give me hot money and then you hang me up.
0: I told you never to come to this room again.
7: Save the standard procedure business. If you got any idea, you can con me out of that $285. You're wacky.
0: What are you talking about?
7: Money. That green stuff you hate to part with.
0: This isn't a tough enough business. I gotta get mixed up with a crazy dame.
7: Never mind the flattery. Where's my money?
0: Where I said it would be, in an envelope at the porter's desk. Now, please get out.
7: Not so fast.
0: You're not getting another dime from me. We agreed on the price, and that's it.
7: Look, chum, I've just been to the porter's desk. He don't know from any envelope with my name on it.
0: I left it there an hour ago.
7: Tell him, not me.
0: All right, come on.
7: Where?
0: Downstairs to the porter's desk. I'll prove to you it's there.
7: Okay.
9: Hello.
0: What?
7: Chuck, he's an FBI man.
4: That's right, you're both under arrest.
2: Chuck Burnett and Flo Mitchell were convicted in federal court for aiding and abetting in a violation of the Interstate Transportation of Government Property Statute and sentenced to a federal prison. Special Agent Taylor and Detective Crawford arrived at Chuck Burnett's room because Flo Mitchell had used a fresh blotter from the hotel writing desk after she addressed the envelope to room 713. Upon finding the blotter, it became a simple matter to read the inverted number and to reach the room shortly after the girl did. Thus, through the close cooperation of a local law enforcement agency and your FBI, the career of a man who tried to put crime on an assembly line basis was halted. Halted before he could make you or one of your neighbors his next victim. An even more important result was the freeing from suspicion of Annie Gray, the manicurist whom Flo Mitchell had attempted to frame. The meticulous care exercised by modern-day law enforcement agencies like the Federal Bureau of Investigation represents one of the finest attributes of the American way of life, a way of life founded on decency and on the sovereign rights of you, the individual.

0: The incidents used in tonight's broadcast are adapted from the files of the Federal Bureau of Investigation. However, all names used are fictitious, and any similarity thereof to the names of places or persons, living or dead, is accidental. This Is Your FBI is a Jerry Devine production.
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1: How much is that vase?
2: It's 1,000 years old and worth £10,000.
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0: We had a party last night. It's one of the places in a worse shape. You know how it is. You leave things overnight, takes twice as long to put them right. A bit like forgetting to watch your weight. Still, I watch mine every morning with the Kellogg's Special K breakfast. Fruit juice, black coffee or tea with lemon, a big bowl of Special K, a little milk and sugar, less than 250 calories, the lot. The Weight Watchers breakfast with Kellogg's Special K. The tasty way to help you stay trim.
1: You know, some marmalades get some of their tang from added flavoring. While Robertson's Golden Shred gets all of its tang from Seville oranges. What would you rather have for breakfast?

0: aftershave with After Effects.
1: Is that proper farmhouse cheddar?
2: No, I don't think so.
1: What about that?
2: No. It's quite nice, though.
1: Is it? Do you think I might try a piece? I'll have 2 ounces, please.
0: Jacob's, the cream of cream crackers.
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4: The Burma Road. History is being made there. Barbarism is bombing this vital supply line to China. And here we again join Terry and his many friends and enemies. They were lined up before a firing squad and carted away in a truck. The truck and all was run into the river. And so far as the Dragon Lady and her men know, Terry, Pat Ryan, and Captain Blaze are dead. Even April Kane and Cheery Blaze believe that they will never see these three again. But Terry and the others are alive and faced with a serious problem, as you will soon discover in today's transcribed adventure. Terry and the Pirates is brought to you by the makers of Libby's Pineapple Juice, one of Libby's 100 famous foods. Something tells me that every single one of you boys and girls is mighty interested in good things to eat. And that being so, every single one of you will sure like to know about a food drink that's perfectly marvelous tasting. Yes, it tastes simply super, and yet it's so fine and refreshing, such a good source of vitamins, that your mother will let you have all you want. Well, says you, come on, give us the dope. What drink do you mean? And the answer is Libby's Hawaiian Pineapple Juice. Just you taste it, and you'll agree that it's got a flavor that calls you back again and again. There are 2 big reasons why Libby's Pineapple Juice comes from Hawaiian pineapples and known as the finest. And that Libby's is the finest juice canned at its finest.

0: There are two big reasons why Libby's pineapple juice comes from Hawaiian pineapples and known as the finest. And that Libby's is the finest juice canned at its finest. I mean that Libby takes the juice from Hawaiian pineapples actually ripened on the plant at that moment of peak flavor fullness. Then it's canned in Hawaii and brought to your neighborhood store. Well, no wonder it's so swell. And here's another thing you should know. Libby's pineapple juice supplies important vitamins C and B1. For something the whole family will rave about, tell Mother to get Libby's pineapple juice. It's spelled L-I-B-B-Y-S. Libby's pineapple juice. And now, Terry and the Pirates. Having saved themselves from the Chinese River, Terry, Pat, and red-whiskered Blaze, together with Connie, have arrived at a cave hidden by a waterfall, a secret hiding place known only to Captain Blaze and his daughter, Cheery. Here our friends changed to dry clothes, had a warm meal, and made plans to advance upon the Dragon Lady and her men, who are now in control of Blaze's headquarters. But while they were discussing ways and means of capturing their enemies, they saw a group of horsemen advancing along the Burma Road. It proved to be Cheery Blaze, accompanied by the giant Sing Sing and four other bandits. And that's why Captain Blaze said,
1: "Why in the name of thunderation did Cheery bring him here?"
2: Oh, don't forget, Captain. Everybody thinks we're dead. Didn't they see us shot? Didn't we go over near the river in a truck?
3: That's right. So I suppose Cheery thinks it's okay to give in and show Sing Sing where this cave is. Nobody expects to find us here.
0: So Pat gets an idea. They will capture this gang, disguise themselves in their outfits, ride back to Blaze's headquarters, and take over again. Blaze was all for the idea and urged Terry to build one of the periscopes, or terriscopes, which Blaze thinks they'll need.
3: Well, now you can see, Captain, it isn't difficult to make one of these things. Just some cardboard, a couple of pieces of mirror, and...
1: It's just the thing if we're going to tackle these visitors, so it is. Can you see them from there, Patrick?
2: Yeah. They'll be here in about 10 minutes.
1: Well, it'll take them another 10 minutes to get off their nags and find their way up into this cave. That'll give us time to make our plans.
3: But I don't see why you're so anxious to get this periscope ready.
1: Look, me lad. There's rocks high as a man. Higher, in fact. And if we hide behind them, how are we going to see over the rocks or around them?
3: Well, is that where we're going to hide, behind the rocks on the outside of the cave?
1: We've got to see what we're doing. And going down there inside is going to put us in the dark.
3: Yeah, I suppose you're right. But how are we going to capture those men?
2: Well, I got a simple plan about that, Terry.
3: How?
2: One of us will stay in the cave. And when Cheery arrives with Sing Sing and his men, then the thing to do is this.
4: Whoa, whoa, hey, whoa now. Well, now then. You say there is a hiding place behind the waterfall, huh? Well, I don't believe you.
5: I don't care what you believe.
4: No, you don't.
5: Doesn't matter now. My father and Terry and Pat Ryan gone, what difference does it make?
4: You're right. That is absolutely right. What difference does it make? So now, you show us the cave behind the waterfall.
5: All right.
4: Marza! Hey, you mad! Hey, what's the matter with you? Leave the horses where they are and follow me. We are going to make an investigation. All right, all right. Don't talk so much. All right. Now, my pretty little Miss Blazer, how do we get into the cave?
5: Follow me. You must walk through the water.
4: Very well. I will follow you. Huh? What's that you say about walking through the water?
5: Well, the only entrance to the cave is through the waterfall.
4: Aha, but if I go through the water, I will get wet.
5: And it's about time. You could stand a little water.
4: You always make... But it is cold. It is a sickness.
5: Well,
4: I will get...
5: All right, suit yourself. Let's turn around and go back. I told you I didn't care.
4: Why is everything so difficult? Water, trouble...
5: It's okay by me, Baldy.
4: Well... If I must get wet, I must get wet. Come on, Miss Blatter. You get wet the same as me. Come on now. Come on, you man.
6: What the matter? What a surprise. Why, look, a big hole in the rock behind the waterfall. Like it was built for the water, huh?
5: Well, happy now.
6: Yeah.

0: Now, you will show me the rest of the place. And remember this, no tricks.
1: Well, there's no tricks, huh?
0: No, no tricks. Don't give me any tricks. I don't want to be
1: pushed. Well, a fine chance with all your hoodlums tagging along.
0: Yeah, sure. Say, that's like everything, no? Want to see nothing but blackness is bad, no?
1: Well, you'll find candles over there on the wall. There should be.
0: Mm-hmm. That's just what we need. Light to see where we are going to stumble. Now, you man. I say you man. Come on, get the light here. We are going to make investigate. Now, that's better. Well, come on, Miss Blossom. Lead the way, lead the way. We don't want to run into any wild animals, you know. Waha! This is a very clever hiding place. Fresh water, food, and clothing. Fine hiding out place, huh?
1: Well, there's little more to show you.
0: And look at that. All these cans of food here. Your food for your father that he takes from the trucks on the Burma Road, huh?
1: I don't know.
0: But, in all this food, look at that. I don't see one stick of peppermint candy.
1: You don't?
0: No, I don't. And I'm crazy for peppermint candy. Such is living, such is war. I have to give up my peppermint candies. Ah, you man! Will you please come and take this food back? This kind of food is very good. Come on now, yeah. Put your guns there in the middle of the floor and then carry these boxes of things outside to the horses. I will help you carry this stuff. Then we shall ride back to the Dragon Lady and... What's this?
1: What?
0: Somebody has been here only short time ago. Look.
1: Oh.
0: I see here this candle stuck in the wall. See where it is dripped down on the rock.
1: Yeah, well.
0: Well, this is fresh candle grease, I can tell you that.
1: I don't care.
0: Huh?
1: Oh, what difference does it make? Now my father's gone and all.
0: Wait. Don't cry. Please don't cry. You make me feel bad too, you know. You got to be brave women to remember this is the life. Please don't cry.
1: All right. It's a terrible life.
0: You bet your life it is, my friend. Please, will you please now? Now just sit down here, Rag. Think Sink will help carry these boxes of food from the place. I'm pleased, I'm strong, and carry boxes.
2: Carrie.
1: Who said that?
2: It's me, Carrie.
1: What? But you're dead.
2: That's not you. Either your father or Pat Ryan.
1: But you were shot. The driver of the truck told me and the Dragon Lady, and she told me that April and you were...
2: I know all about what happened. I can't tell you now, but we're alive.
1: You sure?
2: I'm not exaggerating, Carrie. Now listen, before Sinky comes back, or his men.
1: Stay back there in the dark.

0: All right, I'll keep busy. I can unload the rifle.
1: Good. Now then, the next thing is to capture Cinky and his buddies.
0: Where's my father and Mr. Ryan?
1: Got among the rocks in the ledge.
0: Well, I didn't take anything out there yet. Oh, are they armed?
1: Pat and the captain? Yeah, they have a couple of guns, but Connie's not.
0: Oh, Connie? Well, how do you get...
1: If it hadn't been for Connie, I wouldn't be here now.
0: But how?
1: Never mind, it's a long story. Get those rifles out.
0: Well, I guess they're all unloaded now.
1: Don't guess, make sure.
0: All right, make sure. Wait, I'll take another look. Yeah, they're empty. Now, what's next?
1: Now we get the men prisoner. Captain Connie and Captain Brazier are behind the rocks near the lake, like I said.
0: But how do they manage to see it?
1: They'll see all right. They have a telescope.
0: A what?
1: I can't give you any details now, Chief, but they'll be able to see over the rocks and around corners. And now remember, you've got to bring Cinky out on the lake. The other men, too. And Pat.
2: Well, come on here. One more load and we have the place cleaned all out by
0: yet. He's coming back. Be careful.
1: Remember what I said. Get him and these men out there on the ledge.
2: Come on here. We can play. Aha! Aha, you have forgot over your crying, Miss Blazer. It is time we start back from the other place now, so you might...
0: Oh, you haven't seen all of this place. You have...
2: What? What do you mean? What's the talk?
0: Well, there's a ledge out there. You can see clear across the valley. It's a place for a lookout. You can see several miles of the Burma Road.
2: Ah, so that is where your Captain Blaze used to watch the trucks, huh? And then he rushed down and robbed them, huh?
0: I don't know.
2: Uh-huh. Well, if it is so, I would like to see this lookout place. Come on, show me the way.
0: Well, you better bring your men out in the ledge, too.
2: What for? Yeah, they don't have to see everything.
0: Well, I just thought that
2: it's... What is this business with the ledge? You are making some pretense.
0: Oh, don't be silly.
2: I am not silly. I am smart, I tell you, by golly. I am... But just to be safe, I will take a gun and go out on the lake and see what is wrong.
0: Oh, go ahead. Take two of them. Here, take two of these.
2: No, one gun will do, lady. Come on now, lead the way.
0: All right, follow me and watch the step, huh?
2: You don't have to say that. Think always watches his step. What is kind of...
3: Well, Sing Sing, we shall soon see if you watch your step or not. Pat Ryan, Captain Blaze, and Connie are waiting out there, and they're going to capture you if they can. And don't forget, Pat has that new telescope handy, so he'll see Sing Sing and Cheery Blaze without them seeing him. I'll tell you more about this adventure in just a moment. If you want to do your whole family a favor, just do this. Just ask your mother to get some Libby's pineapple juice and bring on big, cold glassfuls for breakfast. You see, Libby's, the natural juice of field-ripe Hawaiian pineapple. It has a refreshing flavor that just hits the spot. And it's so thrillingly, wonderfully delicious that everybody goes for it. Another thing, Libby's pineapple juice gives you important vitamins, and so does Libby's tomato juice. Try them both. Remember, the name is Libby's, L-I-B-B-Y-S. Now, tomorrow shows how our friends upset the plans of Sing Sing and his companions. And then starts the dangerous attempt to trap the Dragon Lady. A transcribed adventure you can't afford to miss. So join us tomorrow for thrills and action on the Burma Road.
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1: Again, G-47 has shown his power on Euclidea, the magic island of the South Seas. When Jerry Hall started off the homing pigeon to Johnson on the rescue boat, things looked very bright. The pigeon was released at midnight, and at 8 in the morning, the Gregory party were sure that all was well, and that the pigeon had reached the other boat. As they were discussing their chances of escape in the soundproof cabin on the yacht, the mad scientist, G-47, walked in with the pigeon in his hand. G-47 has just left the cabin, after telling them that the pigeon was stopped by gas in the ring of fog surrounding the island.
2: Well, I guess that's the end of it.
3: Oh, Mother, is there no hope at all?
4: Very little, my dear. You heard what G-47 said. His assistants are working now on the formula they took from the leg of that pigeon. And when they've successfully compounded it, our lives will be worth nothing.
2: Golly whiskers, Tex. Tex? Hey, Tex, what are you thinking about?
5: How to get this pigeon or the other one through that ring of fog and gas that guards the island.
3: But can you do it in time to be of any help, Captain? G-47 and his men will be working rapidly on that formula. And when they complete it, I think it will be too late to help us then.
4: Oh, Tex, isn't there something we can do?
5: I'm afraid not. There's no chance for these birds to fly through that gas ring. They'll never fail to use a gas ring as long as they have a chance of trying anything else.
2: Wait a minute, Tex. You act like you're not paying any attention to us at all. Quit worrying about getting the message through to Johnson. He can't get here in time to save us anyhow.
4: Jerry's right, Tex. What we've got to do is try some extreme measure. Something wild and foolish if there's nothing sensible and reasonable left to do. But we've got to do something about getting off this island before those Euclideans get that formula compounded.
5: No hurry about that, Pat. It will take them a long time to figure it out.
3: Do not be too sure, Captain Bradford. G-47 and those other men can do as they wish with any formula that any living man could write for them.
2: Hurry up, Tex. Let's try to get off this crazy island.
5: Take a look outside the door, Jerry. I'm going to tell you something.
4: It's all right to talk in here now, Tex. No one can hear us with the cabin insulated with this opaque cloth.
5: Probably not, but take a look anyway, kid.
2: Okay, Tex. All clear out there. The skipper's at one end of the passage and the engineer at the other.
5: All right, I'll just let the pigeon rest here on the bunk.
3: That beautiful little bird is so frightened. If it's hurt, we should...
5: Not a bit. Just some harmless gas that caused him to flutter slowly to the floor of the island. He'll be all right after he gets over his fright.
2: I read in your pigeon book that it upsets them when something stops them from a flight they've started out on.
4: Sometimes it does, but this little fellow has had accidents before. He'll be all right soon. I'll hold him here, Tex. There now, Bosun. Feel better now? Now, Tex, the pigeon seems comfortable. Go ahead.
5: I suppose I should have told you before. I thought I'd save you a lot of worry if I did the worrying for all of us. I didn't want you to realize just how much I feared old G-47 and how little faith I had in that pigeon getting through the fog ring.
4: Well, we know the worst now, Tex.
3: I was afraid, Captain, that your plan was too simple to succeed against the protection on this island.
2: Oh, you did swell, Tex. Nobody's going to blame you when old G-47 works out that formula and, well, and comes to do whatever he's going to do with us.
5: That's what I'm trying to tell you, kid. I've had my mind on the pigeon and can't seem to stay on the subject. But you can quit worrying about the formula. The old G-47 may be mad enough to kill us anyway when he discovers that he hasn't got it.
4: What do you mean, Tex? Did you put the formula in code?
3: These Euclideans can decipher any code nearly as fast as it can be read by one who understands it. They have a conversion table of all the possible combinations of figures, letters, and characters known to man. And they work out a code as accurately as you would use a slide rule.
2: Then when they read the code, we're sunk for sure.
5: But it wasn't code. What I had on that message to Johnson simply was not my formula.
4: Then they haven't the formula at all?
2: They must have some formula. Or they wouldn't be working on it all this time.
5: They have a formula, all right. And no matter how clever they are, they're going to have some fun with it before they give up trying to compound my secret with it.
3: You gave them a formula which will make nothing, then?
5: No, I gave them a formula which I've worked on for years. And I've worked with some of the greatest chemists in the world on it. The formula for making synthetic diamonds.
2: Kegel and goldfish. Then if they work it out, they'll have a diamond.
4: Something like one, Jerry. Though the formula was never quite perfect, was it, Tex?
5: No. It works up to a certain point where a hard mass is precipitated. But before you can rescue this solid from the solution, it is promptly dissolved again.
2: That's a honey, Tex. It may fool them, too. But when they get this hard substance and then it dissolves, They'll think they got the real thing, the universal solvent.
5: Hush, Jerry, not so loud.
3: So that is your secret, Captain Bradford, the universal solvent. I've often heard G-47 say you had the greatest formula in the world, and one that chemists have tried to get since chemistry began. Now I can understand why they wanted to bring you to this island.
4: Yes, Joan, dear. I was allowed to come here and find you so those scientists could get Captain Bradford in their power. Now all our lives will pay for it.
2: Hey there, Mrs. Gregory. Cut it out. We're not done yet by a long ways. Don't forget what G-47 said. As long as they're trying to get Texas formula, we're safe.
5: Right. And before they get it, we may figure our way out.
3: Do you mind if I ask you a question about your formula, Captain Bradford?
5: Go right ahead, Joan. Only don't talk too loud.
3: You have really found the formula for the universal solvent?
5: Yes.
3: You've actually used it to dissolve every element and combination of elements known to science?
5: Yes, Joan, I really have it.
3: What do you use as a container to keep it in?
2: Oh, I thought that was coming, Tex. Joan's got her head fastened on tight, all right.
3: Is your head loose, Jerry?
4: Now, don't you two start that again. Jerry is really paying you a very high compliment, Joan. He thinks it's clever of you to ask such a question.
3: To ask that is only natural, I think. For if you have something which will dissolve everything, how could you keep any of it? It would eat its way through any container.
5: You may think it's natural to ask that, Joan, with the training you've had here. But most people pass it up. Anyhow, I have the formula. And it will eat its way out of anything you put it in. And that very fact is a thing I think will save our lives and get us off this island.
2: But how?
5: No more now, Jerry. I hope we haven't talked too much about it as it is.
2: Here's where we get it for the trick we played on them.
3: G-47 will be very angry.
5: Can't help it now. Come in.
4: Oh, Skipper. What is it?
6: Pigeon.
2: Something happened to the other pigeon?
6: Aye.
5: What's up, Skipper? Someone at the pigeon cote?
6: Was.
5: Someone been there and done something to the pigeon?
6: Aye.
4: Oh, Ted.
5: Steady, Pat. You three stay here. I'll take this other pigeon and go and see. Shove off, Skipper.
6: Aye.
2: Now, what's up, I wonder?
4: Oh, I hope they haven't harmed the other one. I wouldn't mind their taking it away from us to keep us from using it, but I'd feel very badly if anything happened to them.
3: You are so sweet and kind, Mother. I think those are the words I want to use, but we know so little of those qualities on Euclidea that I do not even know how to speak of them.
2: You're doing all right, Joan. For a girl that didn't know anything when I landed here, you're getting so you talk pretty near as good as I do.
3: You mean I speak nearly as well as you, Jerry.
2: Oh, what's the use?
4: I'm afraid, Jerry, that Joan is rapidly learning our careless manner of address, and she's really right.
3: I want to speak as you do, Mother, and I want to go to your world and learn all about it.
2: Our chances of that aren't boiling over right now.
3: Oh, now, Jerry, you must not get in that frame of mind. You must keep happy and foolish to help the rest of us.
4: Yes, Jerry. Tex is inclined to look on the dark side of things, mostly to keep us from getting our hopes too high, I think. And we've learned to look to you for the bright side, so don't let us down.
2: Oh, I'm sorry. Only things happen too fast here for me sometimes. Now this pigeon thing. We had our hopes all worked up on getting a message to Johnson, and the pigeon comes back.
3: But they didn't get Captain Bradford's formula, Jerry, and that is something.
4: Yes, something. But what will G-47 do because he was tricked?
2: He won't do anything till he gets Texas' real formula.
3: Jerry may be right, Mother. G-47 and his assistants have a patience that is terrible. Their plans and formulas have been complete. Their equipment ready for world conquest. And their supplies on hand for many months. Yet they have waited patiently for this chance to get Captain Bradford here with his formula.
4: But why did they have to make such an involved process of it? A simple message that you had been found living here would have brought us at any time.
2: I don't know about that, Mrs. Gregory. Remember how many times you have been fooled about Joan being found someplace, and how you even wondered about coming here.
3: I know the Euclideans wanted to be sure you left your home without any suspicion of what you would find, as they feared Captain Bradford might leave instructions behind him as to what to do if you did not return as you had planned. If these men fear anyone or anything in the world, it is Captain Bradford.
2: Gee, it's great to be that important.
3: But you, Jerry, you are also important.
2: Me? How come?
3: You have some very powerful radio apparatus in your home in Hollywood. You and your father. Is that not so?
4: Jerry, they must have heard you sending with your 1.5-meter set.
2: Oh, I don't think it would pick up here. It's just a homemade affair.
3: Oh, it was heard here. And it was heard to answer the call which brought you down here.
2: Jiminy, Jimcracks. Do you mean that when I heard that report about the old sailor and tried to get more information about it, that they really heard my QRF here?
3: Yes, Jerry. They heard you very plainly when you repeated the message G47 sent. And you said you would try to locate Mrs. Gregory, Mother, and get the message to her.
4: Now, Jerry, how does that feel? See how important you are?
2: Well, it's no surprise to me. I always had an idea I'd turn out to be a pretty important guy.
4: And you take it all so modestly, Jerry.
2: Oh, gee.
3: And your face is so red, Jerry. You look so funny.
4: Joan, dear. Joan, you laughed. That's the first time I ever heard you laugh.
3: We do not laugh on Euclidia. I never felt like that before. It's a nice feeling to laugh. Jerry, you must make me laugh some more. Will you please look foolish again so that I may laugh?
2: Oh, sure. Oh, no, I won't.
7: Well, I can't figure that one out.
5: Here's the other pigeon, not hurt a bit. Skipper said one of G-47's men came and took it out of the coat. Handled it very carefully and put it back.
4: What could that be for, Tex?
5: I don't know.
2: Oh, they just did something to it so it can't carry messages for us.
3: May I see the pigeon, Captain Bradford?
5: Certainly, Joan. Here you are.
3: Such a soft and warm little thing. He's rather nervous, I think. Let me see. Yes. So that is it. This pigeon could not leave the island now, Captain, through the fog ring.
4: Have they done something to it so the gas will affect it?
2: Wait a minute. Let me feel that pigeon. Yep. Remember when we got off the yacht the first time and we tried to walk? That magnetism held us still, even our hands.
5: What do you see, Jerry?
3: He feels it, Captain Bradford. Before you had time to leave the yacht when you first landed, a magnetic paint had been put on the rail and deck of the yacht in the yellow darkness, so that you could not move when the current was turned on.
4: Then that is what's been done to this pigeon? I can't see it.
3: The paint is colorless and odorless, but it lasts for many hours, and this pigeon is now covered with it and could never get outside the magnetic circle. We have lost our only hope, Captain Bradford.
8: Will you have a polo, dear Liza, dear Liza? Will you have a polo, dear Liza, polo?
9: How very kind of you, dear Henry. I most certainly will. I'll have three or four or maybe more.
8: But you take the old tube.
9: Because they happen to be my tube of polo, dear Henry. Have one.
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0: Once again, the Damon Runyon Theater brings you another story by the master storyteller, Damon Runyon. And this one, A Piece of Pie. And to tell it to you, here is Broadway.
1: Thanks. Well, it is during the race meeting at Suffolk Downs, and I am there with Harry the Horse. We do ourselves a little good. In fact, more than a little good. And I am feeling fine. When into our hotel room comes Harry and says...
2: Broadway, are you here?
1: Where else would I be, Harry? And what is the matter?
2: I just put us in the way of winning an even $10,000.
1: Huh? But what is the name of the horse?
2: It is no horse. It is a human being.
1: What? Harry, who enters a person in the races?
2: You do not understand. This is a sure thing.
1: Harry, where is the money we win on the Gigi's?
2: I put it up as a forfeit for our man to appear.
1: Appear? Appear where? Doing what? Harry, do not stand there just looking at me. Speak to me. Where is our scratch?
2: Broadway, do not worry. It is as good as wheat in the bin. Now sit down and I will tell you what happened.
1: So Harry the Horse makes me sit down and tells me what happens. And what it is and what happens later, I will tell you in a minute.

0: And now back to the Damon Runyon Theater and the famous story, A Piece of Pie.
1: Well, like I say, Harry makes me sit down and he starts to tell me what he is talking about.
2: I am having lunch, Broadway. Lobster. Broiled lobster at that little place where a broiled lobster is very good. You know, the place you like.
1: Harry, get off the lobster and come to the point. I ask you again before I cook you, where is our money?
2: That is what I am trying to tell you. You will not let me proceed.
1: I will give you 10 seconds, of which 9.5 are gone.
2: Take it easy. Well, like I say, I am eating the broiled lobster when I overhear a conversation going on at the next table. Now, ordinarily and usually, I do not listen. I do not approve of eavesdropping. Do you?
1: I approve of murder. I have a victim.
2: Who? Where is the scratch?
3: Oh.
2: Well, I hear one character say that he knows somebody who is able to out-eat anybody else in the world. Now, I know that this is a foolish thing to say because, well, who do we know that is the greatest eater in the world?
1: Huh? Why, Nicely Nicely Jones.
2: Well, I put up our money to ensure that Nicely Nicely Jones will appear against their man who is named Joe Duffel.
1: I wish to get this straight. You put up our money, all the tar I have in the world, that Nicely Nicely Jones will go into an eating contest against this Joe Duffel?
2: You catch the idea, Broadway.
1: But what if Nicely Nicely does not?
2: Do you ever know him to pass up a meal?
1: No.
2: And do you ever know anyone who is able even to get near him and eating?
1: No, I do not.
2: Okay. So our money rests now with a broker. And our opponents put up a like amount that Joe Duffel will appear.
1: But you say something about 10 grand.
2: Ah, we go back to New York, Broadway, and we get certain citizens to put up dough. We take a certain percentage of their winnings for putting them onto a good thing.
1: Mm. Well, are you sure these certain parties will go for this?
2: Broadway, who does not go for a sure thing?
1: Nobody.
2: Then let us proceed back to New York and make arrangements.
1: Well, we do so, and arrangements are made. Bets are put up with a party who takes care of such things. The bets are heavy because it turns out that Joe Duffel's backers are very wealthy citizens of Boston, Mass., while Nicely Nicely's backers are such characters as Dave the Dude, Little Mitzi, Angie the Ox, Milky Willie, and etc. This makes me more than somewhat nervous, because if anything happens to cause these here parties to be separated from their tour, they are going to hold me and Harry strictly accountable. But Harry is not worried, because as he says in Mindy's,
2: it is a sure thing, Broadway. We stand to collect maybe 3 grand apiece. Not as good as a first figure, but all right.
1: Uh-oh. Here comes Little Mitzi.
2: You worry too much. It will ruin your health.
1: I would rather do it myself than leave it to Little Mitzi.
2: Shh. Do not look worried. Appear nonchalant.
4: Hello, Broadway. Harry.
1: Hello, Little Mitzi.
2: Sit down, Mitzi.
4: Thanks, I will. Because I have a little thing to discuss with you two.
2: Certainly, certainly. You wish to put up more potatoes on the eating contest.
4: I am already in tight for 5 grand. Today I have a bad day, and the 5 grand is my total capital.
2: You have got no worries, Mitzi. Has he, Broadway?
1: If he does not, I will share mine.
4: Look, I discussed this with Dave the Dude, Angie the Ox, and Milky Willie.
1: What am I eating?
4: Huh?
1: Nothing.
4: Oh. Well, we are willing to bet on Nicely Nicely. We think he is a sure thing.
2: That he is.
4: But we do a little thinking and we come to a conclusion.
1: Which is?
4: Where is he?
2: Where is who?
4: Nicely Nicely.
1: We're in New York, is he not?
4: Do you see him lately, Broadway?
1: No.
4: Harry?
2: Come to think of it, no, but I am sure he is alive.
4: Then the thing to do is make sure you two stay the same.
1: Huh? What do you mean, Mitzi?
4: Where is Nicely Nicely? He is our entry, and we do not want him scratched. Find him.
1: Yeah, well, Mitzi...
4: Find him or another world in which to live. I will keep in touch with you. Often.
1: Oh. Harry, where is Nicely Nicely? Now that I think about it, I do not remember seeing him for weeks.
2: Come on, we have got to find him.
1: We sure do. And while we look for him, we will pick up some timetables of ocean liners and aeroplanes. In case. So we start the hunt for Nicely Nicely. We will know him if we see him, because he is about 5'5 and weighs in at close to 300. He is a horse player by trade, but eating is his hobby. But no one remembers seeing him lately. Then we get a lead, and we go to a place on Long Island and knock at a door. It is open, not by Nicely Nicely, but by a tall, thin Judy. She is without doubt beautiful, but so skinny that Harry walks right into her before he sees her. She looks at us and says,
5: "What do you want?"
2: Excuse us, miss, but we are told we can find Nicely Nicely here.
5: Who?
1: Nicely Nicely Jones.
5: No. Oh, you must mean Quentin.
2: Who?
5: Quentin Jones.
1: The last name is correct, but the first one is an insult.
5: Will you please tell me what you want?
2: Can we see Mr. Jones?
5: Why?
1: It is very important.
5: About what?
2: Is he here?
5: Who are you?
1: Look, miss, it is urgent that we get in touch with our friend. Now.
6: Hilda.
5: What is it, Quentin?
6: Who's there?
5: I don't know.
2: That is not Nicely's voice.
1: No, it is not. It is too weak.
5: Then you've probably got the wrong Jones.
2: Yeah, I guess so. Let us go, Broadway.
6: Hilda, who is it? What's the matter?
5: It's nothing, Quentin. These men have the wrong address.
6: Broadway. Harry. Oh, my friends. Come in.
5: Quentin, do you know these men?
6: They're my friends. Broadway. Harry. Why are you looking at me like that?
1: You are a faker. You are not Nicely Nicely.
6: But I am. Look at me real good. Who am I?
2: Nicely. Where does all of you go to?
1: What happens to you, Nicely?
5: Now, look here, you two. If you have business with Quentin, very well. If you don't, please leave.
2: Nicely, we have got to see you.
6: Hilda, baby, these are my old friends. I wish to talk to them.
5: Oh. Well, all right, but remember what I said.
6: Yes, Hilda.
5: If you do anything I don't like, it's all off.
6: Yes, baby.
5: I'm going shopping. I'll be back in half an hour. And remember, Quentin.
6: I will never forget. She is beautiful.
1: She is. But Nicely, what is the matter with you?
6: We better sit down. At least I better. I cannot stand up for long.
2: You are sick?
6: Oh, no. I am real healthy.
1: Healthy? Healthy? Look at your pants. They are wrapped twice around your waist.
6: Uh-huh. I lose some weight.
2: Some? You have got enough space between your waistband and your waist to tuck away your racehorse.
6: Those are the conditions Hilda gives me.
1: Conditions? Hilda? Nicely, what are you talking about?
6: She is my fiancée. I love her. She loves me.
2: She? Nicely, you mean she makes you lose weight?
6: When I am down to 200, we're going to get married.
1: You mean you are not eating?
6: Nothing with starch in it. Why have all the good things to eat got starch in them?
2: Nicely, think of your health.
6: Hilda says I'm very healthy this way.
1: How do you feel?
6: Very healthy. If Hilda says so, I am.
2: This is impossible. Look at you. How did you get mixed up with this doll?
6: Love at first sight. We meet in the subway. I am wedged in a turnstile and she pushes me through.
1: Harry, let us say goodbye to New York. Let us say goodbye to everything.
2: Nicely, listen to us for a minute, will you?
6: Sure. But do not ask me to stand up.
1: So we tell Nicely Nicely what is the score. When we talk about eating, his eyes shine like 6 bits. But then he becomes very sad again and says as follows.
6: I am very sorry, boys, but Hilda will never hear of it. She will break our engagement if I so much as touch a grape. Broadway, do you ever eat nothing but toasted whole wheat for a whole month?
1: No. What I eat is nice white French bread, corn muffins, and hot biscuits with gravy on them.
6: You are eating yourself into an early grave, and furthermore, you are breaking my heart.
2: Look nicely. Maybe if we talk to Hilda, there might be an outside chance she will let you save our lives.
6: You can talk to her, but I promise nothing.
5: Quentin?
6: In here, baby, in here.
5: Oh. What did you eat?
6: Not a crumb. Did I, boys?
1: Not a crumb.
5: Good. I'm going to fix your dinner in a minute.
6: What are you going to fix?
5: Because you've been such a good boy. A treat.
6: What? What is it, Hilda?
5: Wheat germ and carrot juice.
6: Ooh. I can hardly wait.
5: You'll like it, I'm sure.
2: She is conspiring against your life.
1: Nicely, you have got to get out of here before you have to use nails to hold your pants on.
6: I am in love with her.
2: That is your final word?
6: It is hers.
1: I see. And I know there is no use talking to her.
6: No, I guess not.
2: You will not do it for us, your friends.
6: I have to think of my health. And my future.
1: Nicely, I have got news for you. Your future is as dark as ours. Goodbye. And that is that. It looks like I and Harry the horse are done for. We know that it is useless to argue with the guy in love. We leave Nicely and start back to town, figuring that when it gets dark, we can grab anything that moves fast enough to get us far, far away. Then something happens that gives us hope. And what that is, I will tell you in a minute.

0: And now, back to the Damon Runyon Theater and the famous story, A Piece of Pie.
1: Like I say, Harry and me are wondering where to go. We say nothing to anybody about nicely because we have got to have time. Then Harry goes to Belmont Park, and later he shows up in my hotel room.
2: Broadway, you know what?
1: Harry, do not jump in like that, especially not at a time like this.
2: Broadway, today we get a break. It. What are you doing?
1: Hack him, what else?
2: You do not have to. Sit down and listen to me.
1: Yeah, I do that once before, and I am now cemetery bait.
2: No, I go to the track today, and I give a tip to a character named McBurgle.
1: You are feverish. There is nobody named that. And if there is, what good is he to us?
2: He is the employer of Miss Hilda Slocum, whom you will recall as Nicely's fiancée.
1: Nothing makes sense anymore.
2: Listen to me, will you? I give a tip to this McBurgle. He is very happy because he win a wad of potatoes. Then I find out he is editor of a magazine called Let's Keep House.
1: Harry, I have just got time to pack another handkerchief and catch a train. Goodbye. Stay here and die by yourself.
2: Will you sit down and listen? Broadway, McBurgle is going to talk to Hilda Slocum. He is going to try to persuade her to let us have Nicely.
1: Oh? How does he think he is going to do that?
2: I do not know, but we are going to see Nicely and Hilda now.
1: You want us to go outside? It is dangerous out there.
2: This is our only chance. Let us go.
1: I hope we will get pretty flowers.
3: I know why you're here. I don't know what influence you have with my editor. I don't even know how you managed to meet him, and I don't want to know. But I can tell you one thing.
1: Which is?
3: That even if it costs me my job, I will not permit Quentin to enter that stupid, absurd, ridiculous, and sickening eating contest.
2: Look, miss...
3: You listen to me, Mr. Horst.
2: The name is Harry.
3: I don't care what it is. And you, Mr. Broadway, you listen to me, too. I'll not stand by and see Quentin's health ruined by the greediness and mercenary objectives of his so-called friends.
4: Oh, that does it. See, boys?
3: And, Quentin, if you love me and want to marry me, do you?
4: Yes, Hilda, baby.
3: Then you won't even consider what they're asking.
1: Look, Miss Slocum, there is at stake not only money, but the health of two other people, namely Harry and me.
3: So I was given to understand. All right. Because my editor, Mr. McBurgle, asked me, I'll help you.
4: I eat. Boys, I eat.
3: You do not.
2: But you say...
3: I said I'd help, not let you have Quentin. You can have a friend of mine, Violet Schumberger.
1: Who?
2: Who?
3: Violet Schumberger, a very dear friend.
4: Hey, I know her, boy. She is no selling plater, but a real entry.
1: But she is not you, Nicely.
3: You can have Violet or no one.
2: But, can she eat?
3: I've been trying for 10 years to put her on a diet. It's only because she's such a dear friend that I put up with her appetite.
4: Boys, next to me, this doll Violet is easy 1-2 in any race where eating is concerned.
1: Yeah, but how will we explain the switch to little Mitzi and the others?
2: Broadway, it looks like we will have to. Miss Slocum, when can we see your friend?
3: I'll bring her to see you.
1: When?
3: Tomorrow.
1: All right. Tomorrow at noon at Mindy's.

0: boys. The rest of the boys are very angry that you do this to us.
1: But we tell you, Mitzi, it is not our fault.
2: Can we help it if nicely falls in love and gives up eating because of it?
0: This Violet Schumbiger doll better be good. She better be good.
1: Hey, it is almost noon.
2: Yeah, there they are.
0: Is that the doll?
2: It must be. I never see such a large doll.
1: She has got a face like a town clock.
0: My goodness, she is quite large. Boys, maybe you save yourself a lot of trouble.
1: But the question is, can she eat?
2: And there is Nicely and his fiancée.
0: I never see such a large doll. Look, she's coming in sideways. Shh.
2: Be nice to her.
3: Hello, boys.
0: Hello, Nicely.
4: Gentlemen, this is Violet Schumbiger.
1: How do you do?
2: It is a pleasure.
0: Hello.
5: Hello yourselves. Well, when do we start eating?
4: Violet.
5: Don't be so stuffy, Hilda. Smells good in here. I think I'll have lunch.
4: You just did, 20 minutes ago.
5: Lunch! She calls roast chicken, gravy, biscuits, honey, mashed potatoes, and pie a lunch. Well, who wants to see me?
2: Who cannot?
0: Miss, you know why you are here?
5: Sure do, big boy.
0: Miss... Do not hit me like that again.
5: Can't take it, eh? Well, let's get started.
2: And Miss Violet Schumbiger eats for us. 2 hours later, even little Mitzi is convinced that we have a good entry. Especially when Miss Hilda Slocum agrees to let Nicely coach Violet for the contest. Then comes the day of the contest, which takes place in a private room in Mindy's. Everybody concerned is there, including 2 judges called in from neutral country. Harry the Horse and me are very neighbors again, because when we see Joe Duffel, who is our opponent, Harry says to me...
1: Broadway, he looks like a pretty fair eater.
2: Yeah, he is lean and tall.
1: He will be dangerous.
2: And I do not like the way little Mitzi is looking at us.
6: All right, everyone, all right. Let's have your attention. As one of the judges, I must call your attention to the rules of this contest. Attention, please, attention. Now, here are the rules. The 2 contestants must eat with knife and fork or spoon. Speed will not count, only the amount of food consumed. We will take into account any food left on the plates over an ounce. Liquids will not count in the scoring. The losing side is to pay for the food. In case of a tie, the contestants will eat it off immediately in ham and eggs. We agreed that a coin will be tossed to see who gets to choose the first course. Harry, Broadway, your contestant ready?
1: Just a minute, Violet, how do you feel?
5: Fine. I warmed up on sauerkraut and spare ribs.
2: You eat before you get here?
5: I was hungry.
1: Nicely, why do you let her do it?
7: I feel sorry for her when she tells me she's hungry.
2: Oh, no.
6: Well, gentlemen.
2: Well, we are ready.
6: Then call the toss.
1: Heads.
6: Tails. Mr. Duffel, name the first course.
8: 2 quarts of olives, 2 bunches of celery, and a pint of walnuts.
6: Agreed. Miss Schumbiger, name the second course.
5: 12 dozen cherry stone clams.
6: Mr. Duffel?
8: 2 gallons of Philadelphia pepper pot soup.
5: 2 5-pound striped bass.
8: 20-pound roast turkey.
6: I will repeat the order so there will be no argument later. First course, 2 quarts of olives, 2 bunches of celery, and a pint of walnuts. Second course, 12 dozen cherry stone clams. Third course, 2 gallons.
2: Well, that goes on until the dessert is decided on. Miss Violet Schumbiger calls it, and it is a pumpkin pie 2 feet across and no less than 3 inches deep. The contest starts at 8:30 p.m. sharp, and for a while there is no sound except eating. Then little Mitzi whispers to me as follows.
0: Broadway, she is not keeping up with this Joe Duffel.
2: Well, Mitzi, it is not speed that counts.
1: Yes, that is right.
0: I do not like the way this is going. I wish Nicely is in there.
2: Wait a minute. She is beginning to catch up a little.
1: Yeah, she is.
2: No, she is not. Joe Duffel is slowing down a little.
6: All right, bring the turkey and split it in half.
2: Now we will see the real eating start.
5: Just a minute.
0: What is the matter with her?
1: Violet, what is the matter?
5: I forgot something.
7: Huh? Violet, why do you stop eating? You've got half a turkey.
8: Give up, Miss Schumbiger.
5: Give up? I haven't started. I just wanted to ask, where is the stuffing for the turkey?
2: Where is the stuffing, she asks. Joe Duffer looks a little startled at this, but they keep eating on even times until the waiter brings the pumpkin pie, and the scene is as follows.
6: Last course dessert. Each contestant will eat half this pumpkin pie. Ready, Mr. Duffer?
8: Ready.
6: Ready, Miss Schomburger?
5: Yes. Wait a minute.
8: Hey, she's asking advice of her coach. That's not allowed.
6: What do you mean?
8: That's a foul.
6: Now, wait, everyone. I'll have to consult with my colleague. Hold everything.
0: Broadway, you better start running. You too, Harry.
2: No, wait a minute, Mitzi.
6: Attention, please. My colleague and I have decided that no actual foul in the eating has been committed. However, if Miss Schomburger did ask advice, then there is a foul. Mr. Jones, will you tell us what Miss Schomburger whispered to you?
7: Why, sure. All she asks is, when she finishes, can she have another piece of pie?
8: Gentlemen, I'm licked. I can't eat another bite.
0: He's quick.
8: It's useless for me to go on against this girl who asks for more pie even before she starts on the piece before. I'm almost dying as it is, and I don't want to destroy myself in a useless effort. Gentlemen, he's not human.
7: Three cheers for Miss Violet Schomburger. Hip, hip, hooray! Hip, hip, hooray! Hip, hip, hooray!
0: Broadway, Harry, you are geniuses.
2: Hey, look, Joe Duffel passes out under the table.
5: Nicely.
2: Look, nicely also passes out.
0: All right. Everybody out. Come on, clear the premises. We will take care of things. Come on, outside.
5: Poor nicely. Is he dead?
2: No, he just looks like he has fainted.
5: I owe everything to him, everything.
2: Huh? You mean we owe everything to you?
5: Oh, no. What I really whispered to him was that I was a goner. That Mr. Duffel is... a pig.

0: What?
1: The doctors at the receiving hospital are greatly puzzled later to receive from the same address at the same time one patient who is suffering from undernourishment and another one who is unconscious from overeating. Now, that is not the end of my story. Not by a long shot. And what really is, I will tell you in a minute.

0: payoff comes some days later when I am sitting in Mindy's. I look up, and who is standing by my table but Miss Hilda Slocum? Naturally, I'm very curious as to why she is in an eating place. I ask her to sit down, and she says...
1: What's that you're eating, Mr. Broadway?
0: This chicken fricassee with dumplings, hot biscuits and honey. Why?
1: Is it good?
0: Wonderful. But why do you ask?
1: Oh, I just wondered.
0: By the way, how is Nicely coming along?
1: I don't know. He's out of the hospital, but I haven't seen him. Or Miss Violet Schumberger.
0: What?
1: They eloped together. They sent me a postcard.
0: You mean Nicely and Miss Violet Schumberger? They are married?
1: Yes, they're in Florida. They opened a barbecue stand, and the chances are they're eating like seven mules.
0: How do you like that?
1: I don't. Men. They're all alike. A woman does something to help them, to please them, and they...
0: Yeah, I see. I am sorry, Miss Slocum.
1: My editor, He...
0: Oh? Well, what about him?
1: He said he'd take me dancing if there was anything to take hold of.
0: I see. And you like to dance?
1: Very much. That chicken and dumplings, they're really good?
0: Oh, very good. But, of course, not for people who are on a diet.
1: I want some.
0: Uh-huh.
1: Well, what are you staring at me for?
0: Oh, nothing. I am just thinking, you must be very fond of dancing. Waiter, another order of this, and make it snappy.
2: And so ends the famous Damon Runyon story, A Piece of Pie. Listen in again next week for... The Damon Runyon Theater.

0: The Damon Runyon Theater with John Brown as Broadway is directed by Richard Sandville, and the stories adapted for radio by Russell Hughes. Vern Carstensen is in charge of production. 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
1: The big red letter stands for the Jell-O family. Oh, the big red letter stands for the Jell-O family. That's Jell-O.
2: Yum, yum, yum.
1: Jell-O pudding.
2: Yum, yum, yum.
1: Jell-O.

0: Is that proper farmhouse cheddar?
1: No, I don't think so.
0: What about that?
1: No. It's quite nice, though.
0: Is it? Do you think I might try a piece? I'll have 2 ounces, please.
2: Jacobs, the cream of cream crackers.
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8: If killers laugh at the law in a town, it isn't long before they take over. That's happening in your town, mister. What are you going to do about it?

0: have gun, will travel. Starring Mr. John Daner as Paladin. San Francisco, 1875. The Carlton Hotel, headquarters of a man called Paladin.
1: Mr. Paladin! Oh, good afternoon, Mr. Paladin.
2: Well, you're looking very pleased with yourself, hey boy?
1: Oh, well, a big wedding will happen.
2: Wedding? Whose wedding? Not yours.
1: No. Cousin to hey boy.
2: Oh.
1: It's a Chinese wedding. Many people much celebrating.
2: Well, that's fine. I'd say, by the way you're acting, that this doesn't happen too often, huh?
1: Oh, no, Mr. Paladin. Does not happen often. Oh, hey boy, very happy. Make many preparations. Everybody have a good time. You have come to wedding?
2: Hey boy, if I'm in San Francisco, I guarantee I'll be there. Yes, you just let me know when and where.
1: Oh, very good. Yes, hey boy, let you know. I go now.
2: No, wait. Wait a minute. Didn't you want to see me about something?
1: Oh, yes, almost forgot the telegram come for you.
2: Oh. Yes. Well, let's see.
1: You send the answer?
2: Yes. Tell him, have gun, will travel.
3: This is Frank Knight speaking for the world's most honored watch, Longines. In the conquest of the Old West, men won fame through feats of bravery and daring. Today, things are different, but fame can still be won.

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1: The telegram took me to a town near the Nevada border, and when I got there, my job was completed swiftly, without bullets. I collected my fee and started the long ride back to San Francisco. The third day brought me to a town called Woodland, nestled in the foothills of the Sierra Nevada range. It was like 1,000 other towns, one dusty street with boardwalks on each side, flanked by rows of wooden false-fronted buildings and the inevitable saloon and general store. I decided I might as well get some supplies. Hello? Anybody here?
2: Oh.
1: What?
2: Help me. Please.
1: Oh, well, here. Let me help you up. Get you to a chair.
2: Oh,
1: easy. Easy now. There.
2: Please, a doctor. I need a doctor.
1: What happened, old man? Who did this to you?
2: Get the doctor, please.
1: Where is he?
2: North Street, a white house.
1: A white house. I'll get him and be right back. For 3 days, the little old man hovered near death. I found out his name was Hans Reicher and that he owned the store. I also found out he was alone and needed help, so I decided to stay on. On the fourth day, the doctor said Hans was going to be all right, and by the end of the week, he was beginning to move around.
2: Give me a cup. I'll pour you some more coffee.
1: Thank you, sir. Well, good to see you up and around, Mr. Reicher. But you better take it easy. Remember what the doctor said.
2: What does the doctor know? She asked him, is a man going to live or die? And he will tell you he doesn't know. So, the man lives or he dies, either way, the doctor can say he was right.
1: Well, just the same, you're not as strong as you may think you were.
2: Yeah, that is true. I am not strong, but I would not be here at all if it were not for a man named Paladin.
1: Ah, I did nothing, Mr. Reicher.
2: Well, that, of course, is nonsense. And I want you to know that an old man is grateful.
1: Well, I did only what anyone would do.
2: Well, perhaps I am more cynical than you.
1: Perhaps you are. Mr. Reicher, will you tell me now who did this to you?
2: That is not important. Not now.
1: It is to me. Who beat you? Why?
2: I'll show you something now, my friend. Show you something only a few people have seen. It is what is in this box that causes my fear. You will open it, please.
1: Oh. Beautiful.
2: Take it out. Look at it closely.
1: Well, that's wonderful craftsmanship. It's wonderful.
2: Ah, it's a good gun, yeah?
1: It certainly is. The balance is perfect. It's just perfect. Where'd you get this gun, Mr. Reicher?
2: You see me now as a storekeeper, Mr. Paladin. But in the old country, in Germany, I was a gunsmith, and a very good gunsmith.
1: You made this gun?
2: Yeah. I have made many hundreds of guns in my lifetime. And to the one you hold, I crafted a mate.
1: A twin?
2: Yeah. A twin.
1: You spoke of a fear, Mr. Reicher. What fear?
2: Well, to a lifelong friend, I gave the twin weapon, crafted by my own.

0: hands, and it killed him. It exploded the first time he shot it. There was a floor somewhere that I did not see, and my friend died.
1: Well, you shouldn't blame yourself for that.
0: The day my friend died, I swore never to make another gun, Mr. Paladin, and I have not. No, I sold my guns, all of them but the one that you hold, and came to America.
1: I see.
0: Then, 2 weeks ago, a gunfighter was called Link Doby, rode into town, and he found something he wanted here. A gun.
1: This gun?
0: Yeah, that gun.
1: Well, how did he know about it?
0: Well, one of my friends I have showed it to. He was drinking too much, and he talked loudly. And at first, this Link Doby was nice. He asked me to sell the gun to him, but I couldn't do that.
1: Oh, then what?
0: And he went back to the saloon and drank, and then he came back again and asked me, and then when I still said no, he beat me.
1: Why didn't you just give the gun to Doby, Mr. Riker? You said yourself it's defective.
0: Nine. I said the twin to this gun has a flaw, but this gun here, it is perfect.
1: What about the law here?
0: Sheriff King, he is like me. He is old, and a man like Doby, a gunfighter, the sheriff cannot stop him. No, everybody here, they are afraid of Doby.
1: I think I'll talk to Sheriff King.
0: Nine. Yeah, you have done enough, my friend. Please, do not concern yourself with this. I will give Doby the gun.
1: No, don't do that. Not yet. First, let me see what I can do.

When friends drop in, let your hospitality show you're sociable in the modern manner. Pepsi, you know, is the favorite of the smart and young at heart.

0: Have you tried a Pepsi lately? The sheriff's office sat defiantly alone in Woodland, faded and old, like the man in it, who sat with his feet propped on the desktop that had been scarred by too many years. And he looked at me with pale blue eyes, dimmed and defeated by age.
1: So, that old fool went and hired a gunslinger, eh?
0: No, Sheriff. Mr. Riker didn't hire anybody. I'm here on my own.
1: Well, now, why don't you just turn around and leave on your own?
0: I'll leave when I find out what's going to be done about this.
1: What's done is my business, mister, not yours.
0: I'm making it mine. Now, what are you going to do?
1: What do you expect me to do?
0: Get dopey.
1: Now, you listen to me, Mr. Paladin. Things was all right here till you come in. We ain't had no trouble.
0: You say you had no trouble, Sheriff. Well, maybe not. But you don't know what trouble is until a man like Link Dopey laughs at your law. And he's going to keep right on laughing until he gets sick of it. And then he's going to start shooting. Maybe one of the people he kills will be a tired old sheriff.
1: Now, wait a minute.
0: And then he'll leave your town, Sheriff. And he'll only be the first. There'll be others, dozens of them. Because this will be the town they know they can buffalo.
1: Come over to the window, Paladin. You see that street? It ain't much, but it used to be. Just a few years ago, there wasn't a man or woman walked down that street. Didn't have a lot of respect for me. And then all of a sudden, the gunfighters found out I was old. Couldn't handle a gun no more. They started coming, and I was afraid to stop them.
0: Sheriff, the man that says he isn't afraid is either a liar or a fool.
1: Thanks, Paladin. But there ain't nothing I can do. Not no more.
0: All right, Sheriff. Then I'll handle it. Dopey will be leaving town tomorrow, one way or another.

0: I'm looking for a man called Link Dobie. Is he here?
1: I'm Dobie.
0: My name is Paladin.
1: Well, what you got to say to me, mister?
0: A few days ago, you beat an old man, Dobie. You beat him, and you told him you were going to kill him if he didn't give you a certain gun.
1: Oh, that's none of your affair. That's between old man Riker and me.
0: Not anymore, Dobie. I represent Mr. Riker. And you're going to have to kill me to get that gun you're after.
1: Look here, I got no cause to have no shootout with you.
0: If I haven't given you cause yet, Mr. Dobie, maybe this will...
1: Oh, why, you... I'll kill you...

Now you have cause, Dobie. But I'm going to let you off. I'm going to let you leave town. Tomorrow morning by 8 o'clock. That's how much time you have to get out. Tomorrow morning. 8 o'clock. Yeah.

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2: I had breakfast with Hans Reicher the next morning, which was quite an experience. Hans called it Gabel Frühstück, or a knife and fork breakfast. It consisted of eggs, bacon, sausage, hot rolls, soup, and potatoes. It was a good start for any day.
3: You do not eat, Mr. Paladin. It is the German way of cooking you do not like.
2: It's the German way of cooking I do like, but there's a limit to what a man's stomach will hold.
3: Ah, but you do not eat much. Already I have eaten more than you, and you are young. You should eat more than me. I think perhaps it is the trouble with Link Dobie. I cannot stop you from doing this thing, my friend.
2: Oh, I don't think there'll be any showdown. Dobie is brave when he knows he can win. I doubt that he's in town now, but I better make certain. You stay here, Mr. Reicher. I'll check the livery stable to be sure he's gone. Dobie's horse wasn't at the livery stable. But just to be sure he'd left town, I went to the hotel. The clerk told me Dobie had checked out at 7 o'clock that morning. I headed back for Hans Reicher's.
4: Paladin!
2: Huh?
4: Paladin!
2: Oh.
4: Dobie, I seen him.
2: Where, Sheriff? Where'd you see him?
4: I was just coming out of my office. I seen him sneak into Riker's place.
2: Reicher? Come on. Mr. Reicher? Mr. Reicher? Mr. Reicher, where is he?
5: The gun.
2: Where's Dobie?
5: The back. Out back. He has the gun.
2: Sheriff, get the doctor. I'm going after Dobie.

0: Hold it, Pennington. Don't you even breathe. Now, you do exactly what I tell you. Put that gun in your holster. Real easy, like, don't move fast or you're dead. That's the way. Now, you turn around. Now, you're looking me in the face, Paladin. And you're gonna die. Talking so big, make me eat dirt in front of all them people. You ain't so big now. Just about my size. That's the way I like it.
1: You should like it. Hiding there, showing on your face, and the gun you stole.
0: You better draw, Paladin. Because you ain't never gonna get another chance. Now!
1: Dobie?
2: Paladin!
1: Yeah, over here, Sheriff.
2: I heard the shot. What happened?
1: That was no shot, Sheriff. The gun he stole from Hans Riker blew up in his face.
3: And so once again, after so long a time, I got out my tools and I worked on a gun. After you left me yesterday, I worked on it, Mr. Paladin, and into the night I worked, and I created a flaw that would make the gun blow up when it was shot.
1: Well, why didn't you tell me this morning, Mr. Riker, when I had breakfast with you?
3: Well, I did not think I should. You told me you did not wish me to give him the gun, and I fixed it because I feared for you. If Dobie had killed you, then I would give him the gun.
1: So when Dobie came into your place after I left, you thought he had killed me.
3: Yeah, I was afraid, and I gave him the gun, but he hit me anyway. He was very angry.
1: Mr. Riker, you saved my life. I thank you.
3: Gratitude from the heart is more valuable than gold. Is that not so, my friend?
1: Yes, Mr. Riker. That is so.

0: Package come for you, Mr. Paladin.
1: Hmm? Oh, thank you. Hey, boy, Hey, boy, what's the matter with you? You look terrible.
0: Oh, you notice, huh?
1: Notice? I'd have to be blind not to. What happened?
0: Oh, well, you remember a wedding I told you about a long time ago when you could not attend?
1: Yes, I remember.
0: Yes, a wedding happened.
1: Well, what does that have to do with your condition now, hey boy?
0: Oh, wedding was a Chinese, Mr. Paladin.
1: Hey boy, I know it was a Chinese wedding, but what does that to do with you now?
0: At a Chinese wedding is much celebrating, many people, many things to eat, many things to drink.
1: Oh, you needn't go on, hey boy. I think I understand.
0: Oh, please, Mr. Paladin, not a laugh so loud. Honorable head fall off. You take a package now.
1: Oh, yes, yes, of course. One moment before you go lie down, though, hey boy. There may be an answer required.
0: Yes, Mr. Paladin. Beautiful gun, Mr. Paladin.
1: Yes, hey boy, it's an exquisite gun. Oh, here, there's a note. My friend, these hands once again broke a vow and crafted a gun. The hands have not lost their touch. Please, you will accept this from a grateful old man. Signed, Hans Reicher.
0: Oh, very nice, Mr. Paladin. You send answer?
1: No, no, hey boy. No answer.

Are you a game fan? Do you like bridge, perhaps, or checkers? How about these games? Are you familiar with them? Games like Spell It, What's in the House, Can You Take It, and Next on the List. These are highly entertaining games concocted by Art Linkletter, who says, what's a party, especially a house party, without games? There's fun following house party guests as they give their all and vie for a variety of exciting prizes. 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

Have Gun, Will Travel. Created by Herb Meadow and Sam Rolfe, is produced and directed by Norman McDonnell and stars John Daner as Paladin. Hayboy is played by Ben Wright, who also appeared as Hans Riker. Tonight's story was written by Ray Kemper. Featured in the cast were Ralph Moody as the Sheriff and Lawrence Dobkin as Dobie. Hugh Douglas speaking. Join us again next week for Have Gun, Will Travel.

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1: Choo-choo Charlie was his name, we hear.
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2: Charlie says, love my good and plenty. 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
5: 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And now, here he is, the one, the only...
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1: I'm Bill Holden, folks, and what I have to say is aimed at me as much as you. 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
1: Muriel Forth and Aki Aleong are waiting to talk to you, so folks, come in, please, and meet Groucho Marx.
2: Welcome to You Bet Your Life. Say the secret word and divide an extra $100. It's a common word, something you find around the house. Aki Aleong and Muriel Forth. Muriel, I'll get the preliminaries over in a hurry so we can get down to business. Are you married?
3: Yes, I am.
2: Well, the preliminaries say he didn't last long. Where are you from, Muriel?
3: Well, I was born in India. My father was in the army out in India, and then when he retired, we went to live in England, in London.
2: Do you find our climate a relief after all that fog and rain over there?
3: Yes, it's much better. Of course, my husband still comes home a little red-eyed sometimes.
2: He comes home red-eyed? You mean Mr. Forth stopped off for a fifth?
3: No, I mean for the...
2: Well, why is he red-eyed? What has he got to cry about? He's got a beautiful young bride.
3: Thank you. The smog, it bothers
2: Pretty
3: him.
2: Blue eyes.
3: Thank you.
2: Flashing teeth. Lovely lips. That's as far as the train goes, kid. I'll get back to you shortly, Muriel. And if you weren't married, I'd get back even quicker than that. Your name is Aki Aleong?
4: Aki Aleong.
2: Aleong. What kind of a name is Aleong?
4: Well, Aleong is an old Chinese name.
2: Oh.
4: And Aki is a Japanese name.
2: Well, then you must be Korean, huh? Are you from China or Japan?
4: No, sir, I'm from Trinidad.
2: Well, east is east and west is west, and it sounds like to me like the twain certainly picked a strange place to meet. I know Trinidad is famous for calypso music, Aki, but I'm sure there must be more to it than that. What else is Trinidad noted for?
4: Well, sir, we've got lots of oil, asphalt, and Angostura bitters.
2: Oh, asphalt and Angostura bitters. That makes a pretty strong drink. I never tried asphalt and bitters. That's what I'm going to order next time when I have one for the road. Aki, I thought everyone in Trinidad put the accent on the wrong syllable. But you speak beautiful English. Where did you go to school, Oxford or Cambridge?
4: Brooklyn College.
2: And that's the way they're talking in Brooklyn now? That town sure went to pot when the Dodgers pulled out. Muriel, you say you're married?
3: Yes.
2: I'm sorry to hear that. How long have you been married?
3: 9.5 years.
2: 9.5 years?
3: 9.5.
2: 9.5. You're a very young-looking girl to be married 9.5 years. You must have got Child married around 14, huh?
3: Thank you.
2: Hmm? Well, don't thank me. I had nothing to do with it. Well, is there anything unusual about your marriage, or is it pretty standard?
3: Well, the one thing that's unusual, my sister is married to my husband's brother.
2: How did that happen?
3: Well, after I've been going out with George for a while.
2: Who's George? Is that your husband's brother?
3: Yeah. No, that's my husband.
2: Oh.
3: We arranged a double date for my sister.
2: Why, were you sick of George?
3: No, but my sister went out with George's brother.
2: Isn't it more fun to be alone with a fella rather than have another couple tagging along?
3: Well, my sister was sort of going spare, and so was his brother, and I thought it would be nice to get them together.
2: In other words, you were a matchmaker, is that it?
3: Yeah. Yes, we went to a movie. And before,
2: what was the picture? Was it one of the Marx Brothers pictures?
3: No, it wasn't that long ago.
2: Well, then what happened?
3: So before we went in, I told Frank to be very careful because my sister was very shy and a very nice girl and not to try and hold her hand in the movie or...
2: Why were you giving him these instructions?
3: Well, because my sister was a very nice girl.
2: Well, weren't you holding hands with George?
3: Oh, no, I've been going out with him 2 months. We went to see the movies then.
2: Oh, you didn't look at each other anymore.
3: No. Well. So anyway, I told Frank to be very careful and not to hold hands with Kath, and after we'd been in the movies a little while... George turned around to me and said, I thought you said your sister was shy. So I said, well, she is. She said, well, look at them. And I looked up, and I was horrified. They were snogging in the seat.
2: You say they were snoring in the seat? That must have been one of our movies, all right.
3: Snogging.
2: Oh, I thought you said snoring.
3: No, I said snogging.
2: Snogging. Well, I guess if you want to snog, there's no place like a movie theater. Now, just what is snogging?
3: Well, when you do it, you call it necking.
2: No, when I do it, I call it reminiscing. Since the first market crash in 29. So then what happened?
3: Well, then they started dating and we had a double wedding.
2: I see. It's cheaper that way, huh?
3: Mm-hmm.
2: What kind of work does your husband do, Muriel?
3: He's an international sales representative for Northwest Orient Airlines.
2: Well, that's a very impressive, imposing title. Now, where does he do his selling? Hong Kong, Singapore, Manila?
3: No, Santa Barbara and Oxnard and Bakersfield.
2: Oxnard and Bakersfield can be exciting too, you know. I understand there's a lot of snogging goes on in Oxnard. I wouldn't be surprised if Oxnard turns out to be the next snog capital of the United States. You're charming youngsters, and you're crazy if you don't get married. I've enjoyed talking to you. Now, let's see how much money you can make in the quiz. You have selected a dictionary quiz, huh? It's pretty educational stuff here. Now, I'm going to ask you some questions. If you miss two in a row, you're out. If you get four in a row right, you win $1,000. Remember your partner, so before you answer, discuss it. If a pentagon is a five-sided figure, what is a percheron?
3: A horse.
2: A horse is on me, that's right.
1: And you have one right.
2: If a sombrero is a Mexican hat, what is a vaquero? V-A-Q-U-E-R-O.
3: It's a Spanish rider.
2: Well, that's close enough. Mexican cowboy.
1: You're halfway to $1,000 now.
2: If an Arab is a nomad, what is a scarab?
3: Oh, that's,
2: S-C-A-R-A-B.
3: An Egyptian, beetle.
2: Right on the nose, you hit it.
1: You now have three right, get the next one right, and you'll have your $1,000.
2: If a choreographer is a dance director, what is a cartographer?
0: A map maker.
2: Give him the money, George.
1: You got four in a row right, you win $1,000.
2: Well, you've won 1,000 clams. You can keep it and quit, or else you can come back later and try to double your money. You may even get a chance at $10,000. So go over there and sit down and think about it. And no matter what you decide to do, thanks for being on the show.
3: Thank you.
4: Thank you, Mr.
2: Gray. Arrivederci.
1: In just a moment, our second couple will join Groucho to play You Bet Your Life.
5: So long.
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1: Groucho, we have some special guests for you now. One of the truly great names of Hollywood, Mr. and Mrs. Francis X. Bushman.
2: Well, welcome place. To you, Bet Your Life. Stay to see the role in the line of $100. Say the secret word and you'll divide an extra $100. It's a common word, something you find around the house. Francis, I'm glad to see you, and Mrs. Bushman, it's nice to see you, too.
3: Thank you.
2: In case you don't know who this fella is, I'll tell you. He's the Elvis Presley of the 1920s. He was a combination of Rudolph Valentino and Claude Gable. He was, without a doubt, the biggest matinee idol in the history of Hollywood. Francis, I hardly know where to start with you. I guess the beginning is as good a place as any. Where were you from originally?
0: Baltimore, Maryland.
2: Somebody out there from North Dakota. How long ago was it when you were born in Baltimore?
0: I was born in 1883, so I'll be 75 in January.
2: How many of you people out front remember Francis X. Bushman? Well, that confirms something that I've always suspected, Francis. We have the oldest audience in television. Now, Mrs. Bushman, I know his name, but what is your front name?
3: Ivor.
2: Now, Ivor, you know 35 years ago, every woman in America wanted to marry this chap here. How do you feel being married to one of the country's idols?
3: Oh, it's wonderful. I'm still very excited about it, and I've been married a whole year.
2: You've been married a year?
3: Mm-hmm.
2: You kids are practically newlyweds, huh?
3: Just about.
2: How did you meet him, Ivor?
3: Well, I moved into the house next door to him.
2: Did you do this deliberately? Did you know he was going to be there?
3: No, I didn't. That was just some of the good fortune that befell me after I was in escrow.
2: Oh. How many years have you been in show business, Francis?
0: 60 years.
2: 60 years? Well, don't get discouraged. It takes time to become a big star. 60 years. That was even before they had movies. How did you start?
0: Well, I started in with lantern slides, and as you see, I'm ending up in television.
2: Just the opposite with me. Now I'm in television. Next year, I'll be in lantern slides. I wonder how I'll do when pay lantern slides comes in. Now, Francis, you were the biggest star in Hollywood. How many pictures did you star in?
0: Between 300 and 400. There was no
2: Imagine
0: way of determining.
2: I think in the Marx Brothers, in our entire career, I think we did 18 pictures, and you did 400. Huh? That was before taxes took it all away, wasn't it? Huh?
0: Yes.
2: You must be worth millions, are you, Francis?
0: Well, the Treasury Department at one time stated that I had made $6 million in 5 years. But
2: that's what they said, huh? What did you say?
0: Well, I said that I've spent it, no doubt, in 4.5 years.
2: Now, how about the women of the country? Didn't you get a lot of marriage proposals in those days?
0: Well, I had to confess...
2: Fan mail?
0: You won't think me immodest if I tell you this. I
2: may, but tell it anyhow.
0: Well, you see, I was a symbol. They were in love with the symbol, I believe, and I... at one period, received 17,000 proposals.
2: I got 300 once, but to get out of the country, mine was. You know, I've gone almost through the same thing. All my life, women have been throwing themselves at my feet. And after they tackle me, they usually hold me for the police. Well, don't you miss all this hoopla, Francis? All the big mansions and fancy cars and the fan mail and everything?
0: Well, the play isn't over yet.
2: No, it certainly isn't. Not the way you look.
0: No,
2: I think you're still in the first act.
0: Well, they still recognize me and want my autograph and all that sort of thing. And as a matter of fact, I live for today and I'm looking forward to the future.
2: Well, that's a very sensible philosophy, Francis. I, on the other hand, am looking forward to tomorrow. Well, it's tomorrow I make my last payment on my garbage disposal. It's been quite a grind, but that's all down the drain. Well, now, let's get on with the Bushman at hand, shall
0: okay.
2: we? And you have selected as your category cities and small towns of the United States. So all those one-nighters you played, I'll bet you're pretty
0: yeah.
2: good at this. Huh? I'll give you 4 cities or towns in a particular state, and you identify the state. Shake hands with a real actor,
1: yes.
2: George.
1: George.
2: This is Mr. Fenneman.
0: Mr. Benham.
2: Who is being discharged as soon as the performance is over. Now, if you miss 2 in a row, you're out. If you get 4 in a row right, you win $1,000. Remember, despite the fact that you're married, you're partners in this thing, so you discuss each one before you answer. Clear? All right, and what state are these places? Paragould, Pine Bluff, Texarkana, and Hot Springs.
0: Moore says Arkansas.
2: Moore is absolutely right. Arkansas is right, yeah.
1: You have one right.
2: Soda Springs, Gooding, Moscow, and Pocatello. What's the state?
0: Idaho.
2: That's right.
1: You have two right.
2: Tallulah, Baton Rouge, St. Bernard, and Crowley. What's the state?
0: Louisiana.
2: Louisiana is right.
1: If you get the next one right, you'll have $1,000.
2: Tombstone, Welton, Winslow, and Claypool.
0: Winslow, Arizona.
2: Mm-hmm.
0: Arizona.
2: You need to go no further, Mr. Bushman. You've won $1,000.
0: I think I played all those times.
2: Yes, I have too. Now you want? I can't go back, but you can. Now, you won $1,000. You can keep it and quit, or else you can come back later and try to double your money. You may even get a chance at $10,000. So go over and sit down and think about it. And if we don't see you later, thanks for being on the show.
0: Thank
2: nice
0: you.
2: Seeing you, Francis.
0: Fun.
2: Bye-bye.
8: We'll find out if any of our contestants will try for $10,000 in just a moment. A man with a crystal ball. That's what fellow newsmen and laymen alike have called NBC's Alex Dreyer. During the dark days of World War II, Alex Dreyer called the turn of events on the fall of France, on the Nazi march into Russia, the Allied invasion of North Africa. He predicted to within 4 days the date of Germany's surrender. On the American political scene, his record has been equally impressive. How does he do it? Well, Alex Dreyer is a man on the go, searching out the source of news, getting the stories direct from the people who shape the course of events. Alex Dreyer, cited for distinguished service to American journalism, is typical of the top NBC newsmen who broadcast News on the Hour. 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

0: George, we're ready to see you once you get a crack at all the money.
1: Well, Mr. and Mrs. Francis X. Bushman have decided to keep the money they won so far and not try for the big question. I believe our other couple is ready to come back and take a chance. Muriel Forth and Aki Aliong, come back.
0: Well, you won $1,000 so far. If you decide to try for the 10 and you fail, you wind up with a total of 500. What are you going
2: to
0: do?
2: We're going to try.
0: You are going for the big money. Now get together and pick a number from 1 to 10, and then spin the wheel. If any number besides the one you pick comes up, the question is worth $2,000. If your number comes up, the question is worth $10,000. What number do you want?
2: Four.
0: Give it a turn.

number was 4 and it came on 7, so this question is worth $2,000. The Mormon Church was founded at Fayette, New York, F-A-Y-E-T-T-E, New York, in 1830. For $2,000, who was the founder of the Mormon Church? Talk it over.

0: Well, I don't think we know, but we can take a guess at it. I think Smith?
1: John.
0: John Smith?
2: Last name is right.
3: I think you ought to give it to him. It's Joseph Smith, but that's... Well, you want $2,000. What are you going to do with the money?
1: I'm going to buy a house and tell my mother about the baby I'm going to have.
3: Oh, yes. How do you know that? And what are you going to do with yours? You going to have a baby, too?
0: No, sir. I'd like to bring my brothers and sisters from Trinidad and have them re-educated and grow up in the United States. Sir.
3: Well, Aki, if they're anything like you, they'll be welcome additions to our country.
0: Thank you, sir.
3: Congratulations and thanks for being with us. You bet your life.
1: Thank you so much.
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2: Soon after Betty's disappearance, a lawyer appeared and informed Doc and our little adventurers that Betty had inherited a fortune of $50,000. He also said that unless Betty was found within 30 days, she would lose the fortune. Naturally, everyone in the little show troupe is excited. And tonight we hear Sonny saying...
3: Sheriff! Sheriff, did you hear the news?
4: Well, is it news that's worth dividing?
5: I'll say it is. Betty is an heiress.
4: Heiress? Oh, say not so.
3: Yes. There's $50,000 waiting for Betty if she can be found in the next 30 days.
4: How do you know? Who told you?
5: A lawyer. He's been trailing Betty for months to give her the money.
4: Miss Betty Harris. Well, she would turn up missing at a time like this. Too bad she ran away just when she did. I just hope nothing serious ain't happened to her.
3: Oh, Sheriff, don't say that.
4: Well, you can't never tell. Mighty funny nobody ain't seen hide nor hair of her since she disappeared. But then again, she's maybe just run off and gone to that air town of Mistletoe.
5: Mistletoe? Well, I never heard of a town called Mistletoe.
4: Oh, yes, you have. Why, it's where all the gals go when they want to get in the mare squawking pictures. Sure you've heard of Mistletoe Town, out there in the state of California.
3: Squawking pictures? Mistletoe Town. Sheriff, do you mean Hollywood?
4: Yeah, sure I do. That's it. I know it was some kind of a Christmas plant or tree.
3: Oh, you're crazy.
5: Mistletoe.
3: Well, Dad says we're going to start out on a search for Betty just as soon as the house car is finished.
4: Yeah. Well, how soon do you reckon that'll be?
5: Dad says maybe tomorrow or the next day.
4: Well, do you calculate your ma will let you boys go with Doc?
3: Well, we hope she will. Oh, gosh, wouldn't it be great if Mother would make up with Dad and go along with us? And then when we found Betty, we could have a family reunion.
4: Jump in G-Hosh, Pat. This old town will sure be lonely without Dr. McGree's medicine opera and old Calliope and the singing of you boys. My stars, I sure will miss them air free shows.
5: Well, maybe we'll run across you again sometime, Sheriff.
4: Yep, ain't no telling. I'm liable to pop in on you any time, because I do a sight of traveling in my official capacity. You see, the government sends me all over the country looking for desperate criminals whenever they get a hard case, because they know that they can depend on me. Sheriff Ebenezer Neverbottom always brings back his man.
3: That's right, Sheriff. You've solved some big mystery since we've been in Mexico, haven't you?
4: Well, I ain't bragging, because you boys do a lot of credit. You helped me right smart. Yes, sir, we've had some exciting experiences, ain't we, boys? Remember that gun battle with the smuggler in the woods when Sonny got shot? And remember that day in the jailhouse when the same fella choked Buddy?
5: Yeah, and don't forget the time you fell in the hole in the cave, Sheriff.
3: Oh, say, Sheriff, speaking about the cave reminds me of something. What about all the money and jewels we found down in the basement of Jim's nightclub? Do you think we'll get a reward for finding it? You know, I think we ought to go and see the police about that before we leave Mexico.
4: Well, I already told the police what a hard time we had of getting that treasure and about us nearly getting drowned and how I saved all your lives. I told them we was entitled to a reward.
5: Did you tell Mary Lopez that we found the treasure?
4: Yep, and jump in G-Hospital. I forgot to tell you. They let Mary Lopez out of jail.
3: They did?
4: Yep, they turned her loose.
5: You mean they let her go free?
4: Oh, no, she'll have to come back and stand trial, but it don't amount to much. You see, her telling about that stolen money and jewels and where it was hid will have right smart to do with getting Mary out on bond. I don't think the judge will be hard on her at all. Don't imagine he'll give her more than 50 years.
3: 50 years?
4: Yeah.
3: Why, she'll be an old woman when she gets out of jail.
4: Oh, well, then again, she may not get more than 40 years. Them judges is pretty easy on folks what helps them in turn state evidence. I remember the time when they used to hang a fellow just for stealing a horse.
5: Oh, Sheriff.
4: Yeah, so you boys are figuring on leaving Mexico pretty soon, are you?
3: Mm-hmm.
4: Going to give us lots of free shows before you leave, ain't you?
3: Yeah, I guess we will, Sheriff.
4: Well, seeing as I won't be here any much longer, it seems like you'd sing some of my old favorites before you go.
5: All right, Sheriff, we'll do it. Anything you request. And say, by the way, How about you singing in our farewell show, Sheriff?
4: Oh, shucks. I ain't sung since I was a boy. I don't know more than that one or two songs.
5: Well, do you know they cut down the old pine tree, Sheriff?
4: Yeah, I heard about that. Wonder who the skunk is to do a dirty trick like that.
6: A dirty trick like what?
4: Why, cut down the old pine tree.
5: Oh, no. I mean the song called They Cut Down the Old Pine Tree.
4: Oh, sure. You mean song. Yeah, I know that one. Been so long since I heard it, I might not have forgot it.
6: Well, come on, Sheriff, and sing it for us.
4: Oh, shucks, boys. I don't want to sing for nobody.
5: Oh, come on, Sheriff.
6: Sure, Sheriff. We want to hear you sing it. Come on.
4: Yeah, I ain't got nobody to play it for me. Miss Betty's gone.
5: Why, Charcoal will play it. Well, he knows it all right. Hey, Charcoal, come here a minute.
6: Charcoal, you can play the old pine tree for the sheriff, can't you?
7: Yeah, I can play it for you, Mr. Sheriff. You ready to sing it?
4: Yep. Go ahead. Give me a string on that pine.
5: A string?
4: No, I mean a rope.
6: A rope? He means a cord, Charcoal. Go ahead and give it to him.
4: Yeah, I ain't going to sing to cut down the old the pine tree, boys. I'll tell you what I'll sing. I'll sing Green Grass Grew All Around.
6: All right, go ahead.
4: Oh, there was a little tree in little woods. First little tree I ever did see. Tree in the woods in the ground. The green grass grew all round, the green grass grew all round. Oh, there was a little limb on a little tree, first little limb

0: there. One little twig on little limb, pretty little twig ever to see. Twig on limb, limb on tree, tree in the woods, woods in the ground, the green grass blue all round, the green grass blue all round. Bam, bam, bam, bam, bam, bam. Oh, there was a little leaf on a little twig, pretty little leaf ever to see. Leaf on a twig on limb on tree, tree in the woods in the ground, the green grass blue all round, the green grass blue all round. Oh, there was a little nest on a little leaf, first little nest ever did see. Leaf on a twig on a limb on tree in the woods in the ground, the green grass grew all round, the green grass grew all round. Tam, tam, tam, tam, tam, tam. Oh, there was a little bird on a little nest, first little bird ever did see. Bird on a nest on leaf, leaf on twig on limb on tree in the woods in the ground, the green grass blew all round, the green grass blew all round. How am I doing, boys?
1: Oh,
0: there was a little feather on a little bird, first little feather I ever did see. Feather on bird on nest on leaf on twig on limb on tree in the woods in the ground, the green grass blew all round, the green grass blew all round. Dim, dim, dim, dim, dim. Oh, there was a little whisker on a little skeeter, first little whisker I ever did see. Whisker on a skeeter on a feather on bird on nest on leaf on twig on limb on tree in the woods in the ground, the green grass blew all round, green grass blew all round. Oh, that's all.
2: That's it, yeah. Boy, look here, Jer. The crowd you've got. You sure drew the audience tonight. Come on, Sonny. Let's just keep on and put on the show.
3: All right. That's right, my friend. Get around. How'd you like to share a song, huh? Well, because we've got to give a show right now. I want you to gather in real close. We've got a special pronouncement to make tonight. I hope you'll come in real close to the stage so you can hear what I got to say. You know, we've been in your little city for a long time. We like you people here, and I know that you like our medicine. Man, you can't help but like Dr. LeCree and Tyler Katona. Can't it bring health and happiness?
2: That's right, folks. And here's the special pronoun that we've got for you. We'll only be in your town a few more days, and we want every man and woman here tonight to take home a bottle of Dr. LeCree and Tyler Katona. Remember, it's good for man or beast.
3: Yeah, man. Hey, Sambo, you is a pretty good educationist, and you know the meaning of a lot of big words. So I want you to tell me the meaning of the word physiology.
2: Physiology? Why, Rasmus, that means the study of the human body. You know, your ears to hear with, your eyes to see with, your nose to smell with, and your feet to run with.
3: I knew it.
2: You knew what?
3: Charcoal's built all wrong.
2: Built all wrong? How's that?
3: His nose runs and his feet smell.
2: And now, folks, that's the remainder of our show, and we're coming right out among you now to tell you some good old Dr. LeCree's tonic and toner. Good for man or beast. So have your dollars ready, because here we come, right out among you. Who'll be the next one now?
4: Well, buddy, is the show all over? I thought I'd get here in time, but I've been searching everywhere trying to get some information about Betty. The lawyer and I have run down 100 clues today.
5: Have you learned anything about where she's gone, Dad?
4: Not a thing, Sonny. No one seems to know anything about her.
2: Well, the sheriff found out that she crossed the bridge and has gone back to the state.
5: Oh, here comes Mother. Maybe she has some news. You know, even Mother's been helping out in the search for Betty.
4: Your mother has been searching for Betty? Well, I thought...
2: No, Dad. Mother said she's not angry with Betty. Are you, Mother?
6: Am I what, buddy?
2: You're not angry with Betty, are you?
6: No, John. I'm really very sorry that this thing has happened. I feel that it's all my fault.
4: Mary, we've just got to have an understanding about the boys and you and me. Haven't you decided anything at all yet?
6: Well, John, I...
2: Mother, please say that you'll forgive Dad. It means so much to all of us.
5: Yes, Mother, give Dad another chance, and I'm sure we'll all be happy.
4: You see, Mary, we all need you so much. The boys are growing up very fast, and they need a mother's constant care and advice. You know, you can mold their future lives right now. But if they're denied the things they need most, well, we'll both regret it.
6: I know it, John. They also need a father's protection. I've thought a lot about this in the past few months, and I know that our boy's future depends upon my decision, so So I've decided that we must go on together.
4: Oh,
6: our children's future means more than anything else in the world right now. They love you, John, and it would not be right to take them away from you now. I'm willing to start right where we left off 14 years ago. I'll come back, and we'll do our best to make up for the past.
7: Oh, Mary. Listen to that.
4: Mary.
5: Give Dad a great big kiss, Mother, and seal the bargain.
2: Now that Mother and Dad have made up, let's go over and tell them to finish the house car as quick as they can, so we can leave Mexico.
5: Yes, Dad, we'll all leave, and we won't stop until we find Betty.

Sonny and Buddy's parents reconciled and reunited. That's certainly good news for our adventurers. Now, if Betty can be found, the boys' happiness will be complete. But they still have many thrilling experiences in store for them just as soon as they start their search.

0: Will you have the polo, dear Liza? 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Polo.
1: How very kind of you, dear Henry. I most certainly will. I'll have three or four, or maybe more.
0: But you take me old tube.
1: Because they happen to be my tube of polo, dear Henry. Have one.
2: I came across Mr. Kipling in the meadow by the church. If I've painted that spire once, he said, I've painted it a dozen times. He offered me a

0: 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If I've painted that spire once, he said, I've painted it a dozen times. He offered me an apple pie. An artist needs inspiration, he explained. 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
11: Sneeze Rinso presents Big Town, starring Edward G. Robinson with Ona Munson. Good evening, folks. This is Ken Niles. 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That washer's got to last for the duration, you know. If I were you, I'd have it checked right now by a reliable dealer. And I'd certainly get the new anti-sneeze Rinso tomorrow. And now, Big Town. The makers of Rinso bring you the star of Big Town, Edward G. Robinson, and Steve Wilson, managing editor of the Illustrated Press, with Ona Munson as Lorelei Kilbourne, girl reporter. Until recently, Steve and Lorelei have always been on the receiving end of the news in Big Town. Now we find them where news is being made. In war-torn Europe, grabbing headlines hot from the fire. In Lisbon, Portugal. But before we join Steve and Lorelei, let's stop for a minute in Big Town, America, and find out what's going on there.
12: It's your Illustrated Press here. DC agrees to dismantle warships in light of need. Read Steve Wilson's sensational dispatches from Lisbon.
13: Hello, transatlantic operator, Big Town calling Lisbon.
14: This is Lisbon.
13: The Illustrated Press calling Mr. Steve Wilson.
14: Lisbon is ready.
13: All right, Lisbon, just a second. I have Mr. Wilson for you, Mr. Fletcher.
15: Oh, that's swell, McNally.
16: Boy, it'll be good to hear the boss's voice again. Can I listen in, Fletcher?
15: Sure, Hoagie. Grab that other phone.
16: Oh, swell.
15: Hello, are you there, Steve?
17: Sure. You don't have to shout like that, Fletcher. Just like talking to Brooklyn.
15: Oh, I see. Well, here's what I called about. We've been getting some mysterious letters from...

0: Paris, all addressed to you.
1: Well, how can that be? No mail is reaching the United States from Paris.
0: Well, these letters are smuggled out and mailed in London. Oh, they're full of dynamite, Steve. Red-hot news about the underground revolt in occupied France. We've been running them in the illustrated press, and circulation's up 20,000 a day.
1: Well, who wrote the letters?
0: Well, they're unsigned, but they're written in English. And in every letter, we find a certain phrase repeated over and over again. A phrase I think you'll remember. The words, by the same token. Who does that remind you of?
1: By the same... Well, Art Mason.
0: Of course. Art Mason used to be our Paris correspondent. You remember how we used to kid him about using that phrase in all his dispatches?
1: Yes, you bet I do. Why, I haven't heard from Art since we got into the war. Not since I've burned the cables begging him to leave his beloved Paris and come home.
0: Well, he's using that phrase now to identify himself. He's still there in Paris and still sending. Steve, do you think you can contact him?
1: Not from Lisbon.
0: Mm-hmm.
1: Lorelei and I will grab a plane for Vichy today. Maybe Art has an underground connection there, and I'll try to get word to him.
0: Well, swell.
1: Give our love to the gang. So long.
0: Well, goodbye, Steve. Take good care of yourself.
1: Goodbye.
2: And now, to Lisbon, to the headquarters of the Nazi secret police.

0: Captain Heinrich?
1: Yeah, Ritter?
0: We have just listened in on an interesting transatlantic telephone conversation between the American Steve Wilson and his newspaper, the Illustrated Press.
1: So?
0: Wilson and Fräulein Kilburn are flying to Vichy today. They will try to contact a man named Mason.
2: Mason? If we could only lay our hands on him. Ritter, I want a complete transcription of Wilson's telephone conversation with America.
0: Yeah, well, excellent.
2: I also want to know the plane on which his reservations have been made. I'll call our headquarters in Paris. They may have some special instructions concerning our American editor.
3: Arriving at Aeropuerto, first runway. Taking off, Alitalia, second runway.
4: Steve, have you ever seen so many planes from so many countries? So many people going so many places.
5: Well, there's been as the one focal terminal left for what commercial air travel they still have in Europe.
3: Taking off, British Air Terminal, first runway. Arriving, Deutsche Lufthansa, second runway.
4: British, German, and Italian planes side by side on the same field.
5: Yes, and elsewhere they're shooting each other out of the skies. Things happening here are implausible, illogical, and unbelievable, yet they happen.
6: Are you Monsieur Wilson?
5: Yes.
6: You are leaving for Vichy?
5: That's right.
6: There is a message for you in this envelope, Monsieur. Read it when you get aboard the plane, then destroy it.
5: Wait a minute. Who gave you this?
6: You will know when you read it. Bon voyage, Monsieur.
3: Airway Francais, Le Runway, destination Vichy, all passengers aboard.
5: Here we go, Lorelei. Stuart, is this the gate for the Vichy plane?
7: Oui, monsieur. We have so many passengers for this trip to Vichy that two planes are leaving. Your tickets?
5: Here you are.
7: Merci, monsieur. You have a last-minute reservation. You and madame are on the second plane. Come, I take you aboard.
4: There are a lot of passengers for Vichy. Most of them seem to be Germans.
5: Yes, I noticed that. With the vultures all flying in one direction, there must be a fresh carcass to pick. Here, careful of these steps.
7: Go right in, monsieur, madame. Your seats are numbers 1 and 3.
5: Thank you, Stuart. Our seats are up here in front, Lorelei. Well, there weren't many extra passengers at that. Except for those three men on the rear seats, we have this plane to ourselves.
4: I'm dying to know what's in that envelope.
5: And so am I. Get this. If you're interested in art, advise you stop at Hotel Celestin in Vichy. Others interested in art will contact you. Try to get the picture entitled France Will Rise Again.
4: There's no signature.
5: If you're interested in art, wonder if that means Art Mason.
4: Of course it does.
5: Try to get the picture. You say in American slang, that would mean try to understand.
4: Well, then, France will rise again. Must be a code.
5: You've hit it, Lorelei. Art Mason must have found out that we're in Lisbon, that we're leaving Vichy, and you'll try to contact us there. I think we've made the right move.

0: up. Wake up, Steve.
1: Oh, hello, Lorna.
0: Hello.
1: Where are we now?
0: Oh, we're almost there. You've been sleeping like a baby.
1: So I have.
0: Look out the window. You can see Vichy ahead.
1: So that's the capital of France. Must have grown since I was here last. See, that's strange.
0: What is?
1: The lights are out all over the city.
0: You're right, they are. I didn't know they had blackouts in Vichy.
1: Well, could be a practice blackout, although it wouldn't do them much good with that full moon overhead.
0: We're losing altitude, getting ready to land.
1: Hey, look here, there's something wrong, Lorelei.
0: Well, what do you mean?
1: Well, Vichy has no river running through the center of it. Unless I've gone crazy, that's the Seine.
0: Seine? But that's in Paris.
1: Of course it is, and that's just where we're about to land, the Nazi-occupied Paris.
0: How could that happen?
1: Well, that business of steering us into another plane was a trick of some sort. The steward who showed us aboard must have been a fake. They put one over on us.
2: Exactly, Kevilson, and there's nothing you can do about it. Brother Engel, keep an eye on them. I am Captain Heinrich of the German military police.
1: Yeah, was it you who had this plane routed to Paris?
2: Yeah.
0: But why? We're not spies. We're American citizens, traveling from one neutral country to another.
2: Dangerous citizens who must be put away. While you were in Lisbon, you were tended hand with British intelligence. Also, we don't like the stories you send your American newspaper.
1: What do you mean you don't like the truth? This plane is flying under the insignia of Vichy, France. If you land us in Paris, you'll be violating the laws of neutrality.
2: One violation, more or less, will not matter. You're under arrest for attempting illegal entry into a German military zone.
1: Well, you deliberately reroute our plane and then accuse us of an illegal attempt to get across the border. Well, that's typical Hitler logic.
2: The plane is landing, Herr Wilson. You better sit down. My orders were to deliver you alive. Please let me carry them out.

0: When are you taking us in this car, Captain Henry?
1: First to our headquarters for questioning. You'll enjoy that.
0: Oh, I'm sure we will. What section of Paris are we passing through now?
1: The industrial district. In the factories on both sides of this street, Frenchmen used to make a famous French car. Now they manufacture bombing planes for the Third Reich.
2: But the factories are dark. Don't your slaves work at night?
0: Well, the Nazis work them 14 hours a day, Lorelei. They have to let the poor devils get some sleep or they wouldn't be able to go on.
1: You talk enough, you two. Keep your mouth shut or we'll shut them for you. Donovetta, Engel, pull to the curb. Stop the car.
2: What's that whistle, Steve?
0: Sounds like an air raid alarm.
1: That's just what it is. Planes overhead now. The British are raiding us again.
0: What, you mean those are British planes in the sky?
1: Some of your American planes, too, you swinehunt.
0: Well, your air raid alarm is a little late. In my country, we sound an alert before the final alarm is heard.
1: We have that, too, but we also have French saboteurs who cut the wires. They welcome those British dogs. Get out of the car, both of you. We've got to find shelter. If you try any tricks, we'll shoot you down.
0: Keep close to me, Lorelei. This may be our one chance to get away from them.
3: Look out! It's coming!

0: Are we alive or dead?
1: Alive, I think. Oh, it sounded as if the whole world were crashing around my ears.
0: Oh, it deafened me. I can hardly hear a thing. What happened to our friends, the Nazis? Well,
1: the driver of the car and the guard got their tickets all right. They're lying out there in the street. And here's Captain Heinrich, laid out as neatly as you please.
0: Is he dead?
1: Yeah, I'm afraid not. No, unconscious, that's all. Boy, look at those factory buildings burn.
0: Steve, there's some German soldiers coming.
1: Yes, I see them. Don't get excited. Just keep moving.
0: But where on earth can we go?
1: I don't know. Paris is crawling with Nazis. We may get caught any minute. Somehow we've got to find Art Mason. He's our only hope.

0: Yes, sirree. The Rinso sisters, Lily White and Annie Sneeze. Well, what's doing, Pets?
1: A deep, dark plot. Sensational. We've got the inside dope on a big expose.
0: What? Why, but how?
2: Well, we're plotting to expose those old-fashioned soaps that let your wash get dingy and yellowish.
1: And give you wash day hay fever, too.
2: So we're going to tell the world about new Addy Sneeze Rinso. How it has two special ingredients to prevent yellowing and graying of clothes. And how white things come gleaming snowy white without hard rubbing, scrubbing,
1: or boiling. And say, Rinso's a lifesaver for clothes. Why, with Rinso's fast-acting suds, as little as a 10-minute soaking will do the trick. Then a few quick rubs on the extra soil places,
2: and wham! Just look at the gorgeous Rinso wash. Colors fresh and bright, white things dazzling Rinso white.
1: And Rinso's anti-sneeze.
0: You said it, girls. And now, sing it.
2: Bye.

0: left Steve and Laura and I as they escaped from the scene of a British air raid on military objectives in Paris. Two Americans in desperate need of a hiding place with enemies all around them. Now we find them in a cab being driven through the Paris streets.
1: Well, lucky thing we found a cab driver who didn't suspect my friend.
2: Well, at least he didn't appear to. You know, he's a dear old thing. Did you ever see such a lovely mustache?
1: Makes him look like a walrus.
2: Oh, sweet old walrus. Are we being followed?
1: No. No, I don't see any sign of it. But you never can tell.
3: Oh, ma chérie. You have arrived, monsieur. 422 Rue Washington.
1: All right, driver. You wait in the cab, Lorelei. This is the house where Art Mason and I used to share a room together. Probably isn't here anymore, but the landlady may know where I can find him.
2: Oh, look, Steve, there's a woman just going into the house.
1: Pardonnez-moi, madame.
4: Oui, monsieur.
1: I'm looking for Madame Perron. Would you call her, please?
4: That would be difficult, monsieur. Madame Perron is dead.
1: Dead?
4: Oui. She was among the refugees who were killed on the highways as they tried to escape from Paris.
1: Oh, I'm terribly sorry to hear that. But what about her little son, Pierre? What happened to him?
4: I do not know. Pierre is gone, too.
1: Oh, poor little devil. Were any of Madame Perron's old lodgers still living in this house?
4: No. German officers live here now.
1: Well, France will rise again, madame.
2: Shh. Be careful where you say those words. Who are you?
1: I'm a friend of France. I'm looking for an old comrade, an American. Arthur Mason. Do you know him?
4: I know of him. He's not here now. Go to the Hotel de Capture on the Boulevard de Strasbourg. Ask the night clerk at the desk. That is all I can tell you.
1: Merci, madame. Hotel de Capture.

0: it, Lorelei. The Hotel of the Four Sisters.
1: A votre service, monsieur.
0: Oh, are you the night clerk?
1: Oui, monsieur. What can I do for you?
0: Well, I'm trying to locate an old friend. I understand he stopped here at one time. Perhaps he left a forwarding address.
1: His name, please?
0: Mason.
1: Mason? His first name?
0: Arthur. Arthur Mason.
1: Many people come here looking for Monsieur Mason. Some of them speak French with a German accent.
0: Well, I'm American. You can see that. Look, here's my passport.
1: Ah, oui.
0: This lady and I are in trouble, and we've got to find Mason tonight. We don't mean to do him any harm. Quite the contrary. We need his help.
1: I think I understand. Attention.
0: Mm-hmm.
1: Don't look. Continue talking to me. A Gestapo car has just stopped outside this hotel. The men inside it are watching you through the window.
2: Oh, I knew they'd find us.
0: Don't lose your nerve, Laura.
2: Don't lose yours. What are we going to do?
1: Attendez, monsieur. I placed the hotel register before you saw. You sign your name as if you were going to become a guest here. You understand?
0: Yes, I get you. We've got to make them think they have us in a trap.
1: Oui.
0: What happens next?
1: Now, I pretend to show you to the corridor which leads to your rooms. Follow me, please.
2: We're right with you. If we only had some luggage, it might look real.
1: But instead, I show you to this door, which opens to the back alley. I will get word to Mason.
0: Good. You tell him Steve Wilson is here. Tell him to meet us at Mimi's.
1: At Mimi's, oui. Bonsoir, monsieur et madame.
0: Bonsoir.
2: Bonsoir.
0: God bless you. Come on, Lorelei.
2: Oh, it was a narrow shave.
0: We're not out of it yet. Yeah, watch your step. It's as black as the ace of spades, Miss Alley. What's the matter?
2: There's something lying here on the ground. I think it's the body of a man. I nearly fell over him.
0: Wait a minute, till I strike the match.
1: I'll light a match.
0: Hey, it's Scott. Who are you?
1: The driver of your cab, monsieur. Men lying on the ground. He's an agent of the Gestapo. He was waiting here for you. He will wait no more.
2: What did you do to him?
1: Does it matter? One Nazi less to bleed France. The cab is waiting at the end of the alley. Hurry.
0: Well, why should you risk your life to help us?
1: The Gestapo wants you. That is enough for me. Are you English spies?
0: No. We're Americans. We're hunting for another American. Good friend, Art Mason. We've got to find him tonight.
1: Here's my cab. Get in quick. You should have told me you wanted Monsieur Mason.
0: Well, how could we know you were to be trusted?
1: The little people of France are still to be trusted, monsieur. They are still fighting for liberty.
0: I believe that, driver. Take us to the park, the Bois de Boulogne.
2: But you told the clerk you'd meet Mason at Mimi's.
0: I know. That's where she is, in the Bois de Boulogne.

0: Well, the Bois de Boulogne isn't like a park at all. It's more like a forest.
1: Yes, you could get lost in here if you didn't know your way around.
0: But you said you were going to meet Aunt Mason at Mimi's.
1: Uh-huh.
0: Now, don't tell me Mimi lives here among the trees.
1: There's Mimi.
0: Where?
1: That broken statue, Psyche, standing there in the middle of the pool.
0: What? Well, she certainly looks devilish, doesn't she?
1: Well, that's why Art and I called her Mimi.
0: Oh.
1: We used to meet here in the old days. We've hiked through these woods 100 times.
0: What?
1: The clerk got word to him. I'm banking that he'll show up.
0: Well, I hope you're right. I've already got the jitters. I never did care for the woods at night. What's that?
2: Bonsoir, monsieur, madame.
1: Holy smoke, a kid.
2: Don't you remember me, Monsieur Wilson? I am Pierre, the son of Madame Perron.
1: Pierre? Well, I'd never know it. Well, you've certainly grown since I saw you last.
2: Oui. These days in Paris, a fellow gets to be a man very quickly. But I am 12.
1: I beg your pardon. This is Lorelei.
0: Hello, Pierre. Well, forgive me for saying it, but you don't look as if you get enough to eat.
2: I think I have never had enough to eat, mademoiselle. There are thousands like me here in Paris. Boys whose fathers and mothers have been killed by the Nazis. They call us the wild boys of the streets. I am the leader of my own gang.
1: Well, have you got your gang with you?
2: They are never very far away from me. Monsieur Mason got word you were here. He could not come himself, so he sent me to get you.
1: Oh, you know where he is?
2: Oh, but of course. My boys and I, we work with him. We have to deliver his underground newspaper, La Liberté. We are working for Free France.
0: And you can take us to him tonight?
2: Oui, mademoiselle, at once. You come with me.
3: It's just what we're waiting to find out.
2: Yeah. Stop,
3: quick, Vander, grab that boy. I've got him, excellence.
2: Boy, let me go.
3: Quiet, you.
0: Oh, you filthy beast.
3: These wild boys must be controlled, Fräulein. Their bite is poisonous. I trust you haven't forgotten me, Herr Wilson, Captain Heinrich.
1: I'll never forget you.
3: We lost you once tonight, but we won't lose you again. We've trailed you from one place to another, knowing you'd lead us to Mason.
1: Well, that's where you made a great mistake. We don't know where he is.
3: Ah, but the boy knows, and I don't think we'll have much trouble with him. We have methods that make even strong men tell all they know.
2: You can torture me, but I will never tell you.
3: I think you will, gutter rat. Bring him along, Bender.
4: Yellow.
3: You're coming with us, Wilson. You too, Fräulein. Our car is waiting down the road. Start moving.
2: I'm with me, brave. I'm with. He's a
3: wild boys.
4: There's a mob of them, excellence.

0: Well, you old scoundrel, Art Mason.
1: Well, it's certainly good to see you again.
2: Same here, Steve. I never thought our next meeting would be under these conditions.
3: Well, it's quite an elaborate hideout you have down here, Art.
2: Yes, the catacombs under this old cathedral must have been built over 500 years ago. They've hidden many a revolutionary in the past. This isn't the first time France has fought for her freedom, you know.
1: You know, Art, those newsletters you sent to the press created a sensation in Big Town. We've got to have more of them.
2: You'll get them, Steve. One of our workers will contact you regularly. Here's the code you'll use.
1: Thanks, Art.
2: You sure you don't lose it?
1: No, I won't.
2: First, I've got to get you two out of Paris.
1: Well, I don't see how it can be done.
2: Well, it has been done. It's being done. Now, this is one of the stations on the underground route for smuggling refugees into the unoccupied zone. Well, it's about time you got here, Major.
4: Oui, c'est temps, Herr Mason. Où je te vais?
2: David Lyon, comment irai?
4: Best in town.
2: I want you to meet two friends of mine, Steve Wilson and Lorelei Kilburn.
4: Right, me there.
1: Say, what is this, Art? A German officer in uniform? What the devil is he doing here?
2: Tell him, Major.
4: Well, as a matter of fact, Mr. Wilson, I'm as much of an American as you are.
2: You see, what? Germany has no monopoly on secret agents. Our men of the United States intelligence get around, too. I can't tell you the Major's real name, but he's just finished an assignment in Berlin and Paris. My job is to help him get out of here into unoccupied territory. All we needed was a Gestapo card. We've got one now, thanks to you and Pierre.
5: Yeah, we're leaving at once, Mr. Wilson.
1: We?
5: Yes, we have a German uniform for you. You'll be my military chauffeur. All you have to do is keep quiet.
1: Well, that shouldn't be difficult.
2: You'll have to be across the border before daybreak. Do you think you can stand another trip tonight, Lorelei?
3: I'm game.
5: Well, it won't be fun, exactly, and I can't promise it will succeed. You ready to change, Wilson?
1: Yes, I'm ready. Look here, Art. Why can't you come with us?
2: No, Steve, my work is here. I can't leave my wild boys. They need me. I'll get word to you from time to time. Bye, old man. So long, Lorelei. Send my regards to all the boys in Big Town.
6: Slow up, Wilson. Here's the border of unoccupied France, the last station under German military control. Sit tight, both of you. Say nothing unless you have to.
7: Your name, Mario?
4: Reinhardt, 3rd Division, on route to Vichy. Here are my papers.
7: Thank you, Herr Major. David, everything is in order, Herr Major.
4: Thank you. Proceed, driver.
7: One moment, please. Huh? We have a description of this car. It was stolen from the Gestapo last night in Paris.
4: Uh-huh.
7: Wait till I see the number. Yes, it's the same. You'll have to come inside until you report this to my captain.
4: Oh, come inside, nothing. We're late already.
8: It's my fault, Herr Major. The car ordered for this trip broke down last night, and I found this one abandoned on the street near the Bois de Boulogne. Knowing you had to leave at once, I commandeered it in your name.
7: Oh, you stupid fool. You should have reported this to me. My apologies to the Gestapo, Sergeant. Tell them I send their car back from Vichy, eh?
9: But I can't let you go on, Major. My orders are very strict.
7: My orders supersede any that you may have received. I'm on the business of our failure. I'm not to be delayed, understand?
9: But, Herr Major, at last, let him call my captain.
7: Get out of our way or we run you down. Drive on, you idiot. Drive on.
8: I never thought we'd make it that time.
4: Hey, it's a lucky thing for us. There were no commissioned officers on the bed yet.
3: Oh, I'm just about ready to collapse.
4: Well, we're in the unoccupied zone now. Keep going, Wilson.
8: Well, don't worry, I will. Goodbye, Paris. I hope I'll see you again someday. Someday when you're free.

0: Stay tuned in, please. In 30 seconds, we're going to give you a hair-raising highlight from next week's show. Morning, evening, noon, and night. There are dishes to wash and grease to fight. And that's where the new anti-sneeze Rinso is tops. I'm telling you, ladies, with those rich go-getter Rinso suds in action, the stubbornest grease-coated platter emerges from the pan with a dazzling sparkle. And Rinso's easy on your hands. It doesn't get them all rough and red. Yes, it's all that and thrifty, too. Costs less than a cent a day to do your dishes the Rinso way. So get new anti-sneeze Rinso tomorrow. And now for the preview of next week's thrilling show. An adventure laid against the romantic background of Tangier in Spanish Morocco. A story of Steve matching wits with a dangerous spy. From the Wilhelmstrasse in Berlin, the news leaks out that Jason, the Nazi's master killer, is on the loose again. It's night in Tangier. A narrow alley between two high walls. Steve and Lorelei hidden in the shadows of a doorway.
1: You've got him, Lorelei.
2: Do you think he's still here in the alley?
1: He's gotta be. There's no exit at the other end. He's hunting us just as we're hunting him. No matter what happens, I want you to stay right here where you'll be safe.
2: Listen, I can hear someone scraping along the side of the wall.
1: You're right, he's coming this way. Get back. There he goes. Stay where you are, Lorelei.
2: Steve, come back. It may be a trap. Oh, you fool, don't follow him into that dark room. What did I tell you? There's a snap lock on the door. I can't get it open. Steve! He knew it would happen. I knew it. He's hiding in there. Oh, what can I do? Steve! Is that you? Steve, why don't you answer me?
0: Was it Steve? Or was it Jason? Remember, that's a scene from the middle of the story, not the end. Same time, same station, next Thursday night. The music for tonight's program was arranged and conducted by Leith Stevens. This broadcast was produced under the direction of Crane Wilbur. All the names used in Big Town are fictitious, and any similarity to actual persons and places is purely coincidental.
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0: And now for the adventures of the great Gildersleeve.
1: Yes, and now I'll check the grocery bill. 9 and 9 is 18, and 8 is 26. And 7 is, 33 and 5 is...
2: What are you doing, Uncle
1: 33
2: Moore?
1: And... now I've lost my place.
2: Sorry I disturbed you.
1: Yeah, that's all right, Marjorie. I was just checking your household expenses. Part of my job is guardian for you and Leroy, you know.
2: But we never had any trouble with little things like that before.
1: We never had to count a Judge Hooker before either. Why, that dyspeptic little judicial blunder.
2: Oh, now, Uncle Moore. I'll let you get on with your work.
1: Yes. Guess I'll have to start all over again. 9 and 9 is 18, and 8 is 28, 26, and 7 is...
3: Excuse me, Mr. Gildersleeve. Ham or beef?
1: And 7, lost it again. Ham or beef what?
3: Filling.
1: What filling?
3: Sandwich filling.
1: What sandwich?
3: That's what I want to know. Ham or beef?
1: Cheese.
3: Yes, sir.
1: Yes. 9 and a cheese sandwich is 18, and 26. Well, I got it right the first time. And 7 is...
4: Sam, Lord, supposing I could buy a swell airplane motor cheap, what would you say?
1: 9 and 9 is 18. Where am I? Oh, back at the bottom again.
4: But I can, Uncle Mort. I can buy a practically brand new Bumblebee plane motor for $19 from Piggy Banks.
1: What are Piggy Banks?
4: They aren't anything. He's my pal.
1: Ew.
4: And this engine is such a bargain, I'm ashamed to buy it for that price.
1: You needn't be ashamed, Leroy. You're not going to buy it.
4: But Uncle Mort...
1: Young man, you're far too young to take up flying.
4: But this is a miniature plane motor. It fits right in my model super duper swooper.
1: You... a model plane. Well, I forgot you were a flying bug.
4: That's a good one, Uncle Mort.
1: Yeah.
4: How's about that $19?
1: Yeah. Hold on, Leroy. $19 is a lot of money.
4: Oh, not for this motor, Unc. Piggy never pop with it except his plane made an emergency landing into his pop store window.
1: And he wants $19 for the motor?
4: No, he wants $19 for a new window.
1: Yeah.
4: Can I have the dough, Uncle Mort?
1: Well, I'm afraid not, Leroy. That's quite a large sum. And you know I've got to account to Judge Hooker for every penny you children spend.
4: Oh, why can't he keep his nose out of our business?
1: But that is his business, Leroy, sticking his nose into other people's. And he's got plenty of equipment for the job, too.
4: Oh, but gee whiz, Uncle Mort. I bet you had a model airplane motor when you were my age.
1: When I was your age, my boy, there were no airplanes. Everybody thought the Wright brothers were wrong.
4: Well, I bet you had some hobby.
1: Let me see. What did I have? Oh, yes, yes, I had Dynamite.
4: Dynamite?
1: Yes, Dynamite was the name of my Shetland pony.
4: Oh.
1: He was my hobby, that little horse. I can see him now, bless his shaggy coat.
4: Well, if you can have a big horse, Unc, why can't I have a little motor?
1: Because I earned the money to buy Dynamite, my boy.
4: You earned 19 bucks? How'd you do it, huh?
1: Well, selling lobsters. I lived on the East Coast when I was a lad, and I got my spending money out of a string of lobster pots.
4: I never knew lobsters grew in pots.
1: Yes, they don't grow there, Leroy. That's how you catch them. I can still remember how hard it was in the winter. Getting up before dawn, rowing 5 miles, sometimes in a biting gale, just to tend my pots. Rowing back to market with my boat full of lobsters and my hands full of blisters, then walking 5 miles to school. Yes. It's wonderful to think what you'll do when you're young and you want a pony.
4: Say, whatever became of that pony?
1: Well, I took Dynamite to school one day and he bit the teacher. We didn't have school for a month.
4: Gee, instead of a motor, maybe I should get a pony.
1: Yeah?
4: No, I guess not. I'll stick to aviation. There's more of a future in that.
1: Yes. But, Leroy, I said I wasn't going to give you the money.
4: Oh, that's all right, Uncle Mort. I'm going to earn it, just like you did.
1: A splendid idea. It'll help build your character, like it did mine. How are you going to do it?
4: Oh, all I got to do is find a job and earn $19. Then would you let me buy Piggy's Bumblebee engine?
1: I'll do better than that, my boy. Seeing that you're so ambitious, I'll advance you the money out of my own pocket.
4: You will?
1: Yes, and you can pay me back as you earn it.
4: Oh, gee, Uncle Mort. You've got a heart as big as your... as big as you are, Uncle Mort. And don't worry about me paying you back. I'll get a job in no time.
1: Yeah.
4: And can I have the $19 now, Uncle Mort?
1: Now?
4: Yeah, Piggy's here with me. He can't go home until he gets the money.
1: Oh, yes, I see. Well, here you are. 10, 15, 17, 18, 19.
4: Oh, thanks.
1: Yeah.
4: Hey, Piggy, it's a deal. Here's the dough.
1: Yeah. Youth with its trivial problems. I wonder what kind of a job that boy will get.
4: Need a boy? Oh, you don't. Need a boy? Oh, you don't.
5: Yes, we have a morning paper route open. Got a bike?
4: Sure. When do I start?
5: 5 o'clock tomorrow morning. Now, this is no cinch job, young man. You've got to deliver those papers every morning, rain or shine. Now, do you think you can swing it?
4: Oh, sure. I'm awfully reliable, mister. I take after my uncle. He used to get up every morning and row 5 miles into the teeth of a gale and then row 5 miles back.
5: Oh, delivering papers?
4: No, lobsters.
5: Well, I guess you'll do. What's your name and address, young man?
4: Leroy Forrester, 747 Parkside Avenue.
5: Okay, Leroy. Now advance and take the early bird's pledge. Neither snow nor rain, nor hail nor flood shall stop the carriers of the Summerfield Indicator Vindicator from delivering their papers and collecting at the end of the month.
4: I do.
5: Good. Now wear this pin, your badge of honor as an early bird, and may its luster never be tarnished.
4: No, sir.
5: And remember, for every paper that isn't delivered before 7 a.m., you'll be Dr. Nichols.

0: Actually, Roy isn't usually late for dinner, is he, Bertie?
1: No, ma'am. Dinner's usually late for him.
2: Have you tried phoning any place?
0: I don't know where.
2: Well, how about this young friend of his, Porky Pine? No, Hogface something or other. Oh, yes, Piggy Banks. What's his phone number? Let's call him, huh?
3: I got a job.
2: Well, congratulations, my boy.
1: What you doing getting jobs at supper time? Yeah.
0: What kind of a job is it, Leroy?
3: Delivering a paper route for the Indicator Vindicator.
2: Well, isn't that peachy? Indicator Vindicator, huh?
3: Yeah.
2: When do you start?
3: Tomorrow morning at 5:00.
0: 5 a.m?
2: Did he say 5?
1: You hear what the boy say.
2: Yeah,
3: that means I gotta get up at 4.
0: Oh, Leroy, you can't get up that early.
3: Oh, yes, I can. I'll set all the alarm clocks in the house.
2: Oh, and Leroy, I'm afraid you're a little too young for that sort of thing. Maybe next year.
3: Oh, but you had a much tougher job, won't you, Tony?
0: But Uncle's a big man.
2: Yeah.
3: Well, he wasn't a man then. He wasn't even an uncle. You promised me I could do this. Uncle Mort, you promised me I could do it, and I promised the circulation manager. How'd it look if we both broke our promises?
1: It looked better than getting up in the middle of the night.
2: I agree with you. This puts me in rather a bad spot, Leroy. What would Judge Hooker say about this?
3: That it's building my character.
2: Well,
3: now, I'd better go to bed if I'm going to get up at 4:00.
0: But you haven't had dinner yet.
3: Okay, then, let's eat. What's delaying dinner, Bertie?
1: What's delaying, he said. Look here, you Leroy. We got ham for dinner, and whilst waiting for you, I frizzled it, de-frizzled it, and re-frizzled it until it's frazzled.

0: Oh, you dressed already, Leroy?
1: Yep, up bright and early, Bertie.
2: Hello, Bertie. Good morning, Leroy. Oh, don't look at me. I haven't had time to put on my makeup. I'm a sight.
3: Gee, sis, I never knew you looked like that. I like you better without makeup.
0: Looks like a skinned rabbit to me.
2: Stop. Have you had anything to eat, Leroy?
3: Oh, yeah, I fixed myself a swell breakfast.
2: What did you have?
3: A ketchup sandwich and a peanut bar.
0: Land of Goshen, boy, that ain't no breakfast. I'm gonna fix you some pancakes.
3: What was that? Oh, just a little drizzle.
2: A little drizzle? Why, Leroy, it's coming down in buckets.
3: What?
2: Why, look at that street. It's flooded. Why, the water's running over the curb. You can't go out in weather like this.
3: Oh, yes, I can. Neither snow nor rain, nor hail nor flood shall stop the carriers of the Indicator Vindicator. I do.
2: You don't. Not this morning.
3: Aw, gee, Marge, I got my rubber boots and my slicker and my rain cap out in the hall, and I'll be riding my bike.
2: You're not going out in that rain.
3: Oh, shucks, this is nothing to what Uncle Mort had to face when he was a boy. He used to row 5 miles out to sea in a lobster pot.
2: I don't care if he... Oh, Uncle Mort. Why, he could take out the car and drive you around. I'm going to wake him up right now.
3: Oh, gee whiz. Who ever heard of a guy's uncle driving him around a paper route?
2: Oh, Uncle Throckmorton.
4: That's very good, Judge Hooker.
2: Uncle Mort?
4: Yeah. Giddy up, dynamite.
2: Uncle Mort, wake up. Wake up, Uncle Mort.
4: Who's that?
2: It's me, Marjorie.
4: Marjorie who? Oh, Marjorie you. Yeah. Good night, Marjorie.
2: No. Wake up, Uncle.
4: What's the matter? Fire?
2: No, rain. Coming down in torrents, Uncle Mort.
4: It is, huh?
2: Yes.
4: Well, don't try to stop it.
2: No, no, no, Uncle Mort, you've got to get up.
4: Yes, that's nice.
2: Leroy insists on starting his job this morning, and you've got to help him.
4: Yes, a very good point.
2: You must get the car out and drive him all over his paper route.
4: Yes, to build his character. What? I do?
2: Yes. Now put on some clothes and come into the kitchen. Bertie's fixing some coffee.
4: But coffee will keep me awake.
2: Hurry now, Uncle Mort.
4: Yes, all right. Where's the light? Oh!
2: What's wrong?
4: I burned myself. That bulb is still hot.
2: Well, Uncle Mort, what time did you get to bed?
4: Well, I was reading a detective novel, and it must have been about 3:30. What time is it now?
2: 4.
4: Oh, my...
2: Won't you go back to sleep? Leroy's waiting for you in the kitchen.
4: Yes, bright boy.
0: But if people don't get the papers, Leroy, they'll understand it caught us on account of the rain.
2: Bertie's right, Leroy.
3: No, no, look. I got almost 100 customers. And if I don't deliver 100 papers, I get docked a nickel apiece. That's $5.
2: You do?
3: Yeah, and suppose it rains steady for a week. Then I'll owe the company $35. Why, at that rate, it'll cost me $150 a month just not to deliver papers. I can't afford it.
2: Uncle Mort is very kindly consented to drive you around, Leroy.
3: Oh, gee, you shouldn't have disturbed him. He had it tough enough when he was a kid. He's entitled to some rest now.
4: Coffee!
0: Here you is, Mr. Gilsleeve.
4: Thanks. Somebody hold the saucer. I think I can handle the cup.
3: Uncle Mort, but we'll have to hurry.
4: Hurry? Where are we going?
2: You're driving Leroy around his paper route, Uncle Mort, because of the rain.
0: You better put on something warmer than that bathrobe and them pajamas. You know summer's all over.
3: He won't have to get out of the car. Here's your overcoat, Uncle. That's all you'll need.
4: Yes, thank you.
3: There, we're all set. Now let's go.
4: Okay. Which way's the door?
2: Right through here.
4: Yeah. Oh, it's raining. What am I doing out in the rain?
3: You're going to help me deliver my papers.
4: Papers? What papers?
3: The man said they'd leave the bundle right here on the porch.
4: Where? I can't see any... Oh!
3: Hey, Uncle Mort!
4: What?
3: They left the papers all right.

0: in the name of Pulitzer did they give you a newspaper route at the other end of town, Leroy?
1: I was the only one open, Unc. Say, I bet this reminds you of the good old days.
0: What good old days?
1: You know, when you went out to the sea lobster potting.
0: Yeah. By George, I wish I'd never brought those lobsters up. How much farther is it, Leroy?
1: Oh, just a block or two. Oh, no, stop right here.
0: Yeah.
1: Hey, here's my first customer. The Taj Mahal Bungalow Court. You just wait here while I deliver four papers.
0: Yes. Better turn on the radio or I'll fall asleep.
2: And so, if you're troubled with insomnia, why don't you trot right down to your nearest open all-night drugstore and purchase a can of Dr. Dollop's delicious Dream Drop?
0: Is that so?
2: Yes. And tell the druggist that Bert, the night clerk, sent you.
0: Yes.
2: And after you've taken a dozen drops, you'll doze into a delightful delirium from...
0: That guy would put an owl to sleep.
1: Okay, Uncle Mort. Drive straight ahead to the next corner.
0: Yeah.
1: Now turn right.
0: Right.
1: Oh, careful of that milk wagon, Uncle Mort.
0: What milk wagon? I don't... Oh! Oh!
3: Oh!
0: Yeah, whoa.
3: Hey, you! What you mean, running into my wagon?
0: Yeah, what are you doing in the middle of the road?
3: I parked against the curb, you big chowderhead.
0: Oh! Now, see here, don't you talk to me that way, or I'll pasteurize you, you little half-pint peddler.
1: Look out, Uncle Mort, he ain't so little.
0: He ain't? I mean, he isn't? Oh, well, he can't frighten me.
3: I got a good notion to report you to the police. Skidding around that corner and smacking up against my wagon and shoving my horse into a mailbox.
0: I didn't mail your horse. Huh?
3: Yes, he's shaking up my milk, too.
0: Well, that's good.
3: Why don't you stay home nice, like respectable folks?
0: No, see here.
3: I'm always having trouble with you playboys.
0: Playboys? What do you mean?
4: Why don't you come up out of the tree?
3: There, now see what you did? You woke up all my customers.
0: I did not. You woke him up yourself.
1: Well, let's get out of here, Uncle Mort. I still got a lot of papers to deliver.
0: Yes, that's right. Let's get out of here. It's too noisy. The nerve of that milkman. Parked in the dark. And by Jove, he didn't have his taillight burning, did he, Leroy?
1: I didn't notice.
0: Well, he didn't. I think I'll go right back.
1: Oh, no, we haven't got time, Uncle.
0: Yeah.
1: We've just been out for 15 minutes and I'm already half an hour behind schedule.
0: Yeah. Lucky for that milkman that you are. I'm just beginning to think of some things I should have told him. Funny, they always come just 5 minutes too late.
1: You better watch where you're going, Uncle Mort. The water's pretty deep here. You might get off the road.
0: Does seem to be getting deeper, doesn't it? Throw your flashlight on that sign over there, Leroy.
1: Sure.
0: Can you read it? What does it say?
1: Warning, no fishing allowed.
0: Oh! Oh, my goodness, a lake. Where's the street? I better turn around.
1: Hey, it's back that way.
0: Yes, I see it now. We'll be on dry land in a moment.
1: Hole.
0: Don't worry, Leroy. Everything's going to be all right. Yeah. I think the carburetor's flooded with water.
1: Boy, now we are in a hole.
0: Yeah.
1: I wonder what we can do now.
0: Well, I...
1: Oh, boy!
0: Huh?
1: We're going to get a break, Uncle Mort. Somebody's coming down the street.
0: Well...
1: Hey, mister, will you pull us out?
5: Sure, partner. Oh, Nellie.
0: Oh, Nellie.
5: Oh. Say, ain't this the car that ran into me over on Quinn Avenue?
0: Yes. But
5: wow. If you haven't got more brass than the Marine Band, asking me to pull you out.
0: Yes, but I'm willing to pay, old man.
5: No, thanks. Giddy up, Nellie.
0: Go jump in your milk, both of you.
1: It's getting pretty late, Uncle Mort, and we still have a lot of papers to deliver. What are we going to do?
0: Well, the car won't move, Leroy. Looks like we'll have to travel the rest of the way on foot. And I'm wearing bedroom slippers. Well, at least it stopped raining. Come on, Leroy. You take that bundle, and I'll carry the rest. Ooh, the water is cold.
1: You want me to carry a piggyback, Uncle Mort?
0: There's no time for joking, Leroy. Oh, good gravy. It started to rain again.

0: Okay, come on, Uncle Mort. Just 12 more papers to deliver and we're through.
1: George, I'm soaked to the marrow. And on me, that's pretty far down.
0: Here's 2100 Burnside. It's your turn to put it on the porch, Unc.
1: That's a long walk up there, Leroy, and I'm rapidly reaching the end of my tether. Suppose I just throw it up on the porch, huh?
0: Oh, no, no, you can't do that. Us early birds aren't allowed to throw papers, Uncle Mort.
1: Well, I'm no early bird. I'll bet my aim is still pretty good, too.
0: Oh, but we've got orders.
1: Oh, it's all right, just this once, huh? Watch me place it on the porch. There it goes.
0: Oh, gee! It hit a window on the second floor. I told you you shouldn't.
1: Let's not stand around, Leroy. We delivered the paper, didn't we? Come on, quick. We might as well get going.
2: Operator! Operator! Where's that operator? Get me the police department at once. Hello, police. This is Judge Hooker at 2100 Burnside. An attempt has just been made on my life. Somebody threw something wrapped in a newspaper through my window. It might be a bomb. I'm trying a gangster in my court, and his mob is probably trying to rub me out. Get him at all costs. Spread out a dragnet. Do something.
3: 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Proceed to 21st and Burnside Streets. Judge Hooker's home has been bombed. Stop and question everyone. Investigate all parked cars. Bring all suspicious characters to headquarters. That is all. Rosenblatt.
1: Oh, listen to those sirens, Leroy. Must be some excitement around here. I wonder what...
0: Did you sneeze, Uncle Mort?
1: What did it sound like?
0: Sounds like you're catching a cold.
1: Oh.
0: I only got 4 more papers to deliver. Why don't you go home from here?
1: Oh, no, I wouldn't run out on you. Well, if you insist, that's a different matter. Maybe I'd better get into some dry clothes.
0: Oh, huh? Sure. Just go straight down 21st Street to Parkside. So long.
1: Yeah, so long, Leroy. See you at home. Well, it's as cold as Judge Hooker's heart, and I'm as wet as a mad hen. I wonder if those policemen would mind giving me a lift home. Well, nothing ventured, nothing gained. Officer?
4: Yeah?
1: Hello, officer. I wonder if you're going my way. I'm all wet.
4: I'll say you're all wet. Why don't you call a cab, mister?
1: Well, you know how cabs are. They're like policemen. Anytime you need one, you can never find... Oh, what am I saying? Present company accepted, of course.
4: Where have you been, buddy?
1: Hello. Two of you. Well, I've been out delivering morning papers.
4: Delivering papers in pajamas and bedroom slippers?
1: Yeah, an overcoat, don't forget.
4: What do you think, Joe?
5: Smells.
4: Smells to me, too.
1: Well, I assure you, officers, it's true. I did it all for my little nephew's character. We're building it, you know. It was raining too hard for him to take his bicycle, so I drove him around.
4: Yeah? Where's your car?
1: It broke down.
4: Where?
1: Well, I can't tell you exactly, but it was right near a no-fishing sign.
4: Yeah? Well, where's your nephew?
1: He went that way. Say, fellows, I'm terribly cold. Couldn't you give me a lift?
4: What do you think, Joe?
5: Okay.
4: Get in.
1: Thanks very much. Ooh, a gun. Yes. I hope this isn't going to be out of your way, boys. I live at 747 Parkside.
4: Got it, Joe?
5: Sure.
1: Oh, but you're headed the wrong way, Joe.
5: Oh, no, I'm not, buddy. I'm headed for police headquarters.
1: Oh, my goodness.

0: Now, Mr. Gildersleeve, you say your aim wasn't very good.
1: Yes, Judge Rand. I hadn't had much sleep, and, well, I had the wind and the rain and my hair in my eyes.
0: And so, instead of throwing the paper on this man's porch, you broke an upstairs window.
1: Yes. I was trying to throw a curve, Your Honor.
0: Well, Mr. Gildersleeve, your story sounds reasonable, and if you'll just wait in the sergeant's office till he can check it...
1: Oh, gladly.
0: I think you'll be able to go home in an hour or less.
1: I want to thank you, Judge Rand, for being so nice to me. Yes.
2: I hear you caught the man who tried to kill me. Let's get a look at him.
0: Here, one moment. This is a police court, not a pool room. Who are you?
2: Judge Hooker, Superior Court, Department 25.
0: Well, I'm Justice of the Peace Rand of Sunrise Court. Take off your hat.
2: Oh, excuse me. I'm a little excited. My life's been threatened, and I want to confront the coward who... Gildersleeve.
1: Yeah, hello, Judge Hooker.
0: Do you know this man?
2: Of course. What's he doing here?
3: Well, we picked him up near your place. He's the one...
2: Uh-huh. I see it all now. You were trying to...
1: I was not.
2: Don't lie.
0: Order. Order.
2: Yes, order. Order in the court.
1: Order.
2: Now, Gildersleeve, you better make a clean breast of it. Confess, and I might be inclined to be more lenient.
0: Say, wait a second.
2: It's all right. I'm trying this case. Now, tell me, Gildersleeve, what was in that newspaper you threw into my bedroom?
1: I don't know what was in it, Judge. I didn't read it.
0: Now, Judge Hooker, I've heard this man's story.
2: I'll listen to you later. Gildersleeve, you're guilty of breaking and entering my home.
1: But, Judge, I've never been in your home.
2: You threw something, didn't you?
1: Yes, but...
2: And it broke something and entered somewhere, didn't it?
1: Yes.
2: Then, by your own admission, you're guilty, and by virtue of the laws of the state, I hereby sentence you to 1 year.
0: One moment, Judge Hooker. This isn't your court. I'm the judge here, and I'm capable of running things.
2: All right. I don't want to tell you your business.
0: Then don't. Now, Mr. Gildersleeve, I don't think it's necessary to question your word any further. You broke Judge Hooker's window, is that right?
1: Yes, sir.
0: And for that, Mr. Gildersleeve, I'm going to require you to pay for installing a new window.
1: Yes, sir.
2: Is that all you're going to do?
0: No, not quite.
2: Well, that's better.
0: I've never before seen such disregard for the dignity of a courtroom, of the rights of others, as you've shown here this morning, Judge Hooker.
2: Who, me?
0: Yes, and I'm going to cite you for contempt of court.
2: What?
0: $25 fine or 30 days in jail.
1: Yeah, this is wonderful.

The great Gildersleeve will be with us again in a few minutes. But right now, I wonder what the parquet margarine users who are listening in would say if I asked them why they like parquet. Well, it's a pretty good guess that they like parquet first because of its delicious flavor. And a good many would answer, too, that they like parquet because they can use it so many ways. Yes, parquet margarine is so good-tasting, you'll be proud to serve it at your table. And for the same reason, you'll like it for seasoning, for baking, and for pan-frying, too. 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

0: You know, Leroy, I don't think this paper route was such a good idea after all. I wish you'd give it up.
1: Well, I wanted to talk to you about that.
0: If you
1: Uncle
0: quit Mark. This job, I'll pay for that motor myself.
1: Well, thanks, Uncle Mort, but...
0: Now, stop interrupting, Leroy. I'll even buy you the most expensive model plane there is, if you don't care.

0: you about that.
1: If you quit this job, I'll pay for that motor myself.
0: Well, thanks, Uncle Mort, but...
1: Now, stop interrupting, Leroy. I'll even buy you the most expensive model plane there is, if you don't carry papers anymore.
0: Oh, but Jim...
1: Now, make up your mind, Leroy. Will you take my offer?
0: Well, if you feel that way about it, okay.
1: Fine. Yeah. Now, what were you going to say?
0: I was trying to tell you, Uncle Mort. I was fired this morning.
1: What? Good night.
2: You have probably heard that September 15th through 20th is Retailers for Defense Week. During this week, your regular food dealer will be selling defense stamps. When shopping, you can help this patriotic cause by taking your change in defense stamps. Original music heard on this program was composed and conducted by William Randolph. This is Jim Bannon speaking for the Kraft Cheese Company and inviting you to be with us again next week at this same time for further adventures of the Great Gildersleeve. This is the National Broadcasting Company.
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3: Ha ha! 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
6: I'm the Comic Weekly Man. The Jolly Comic Weekly Man, and I'm here to read the funnies to you happy boys and honeys. Yes, boys and girls, it's Comic Weekly time, and here I come right into your house to bring a little fun and happiness right out of the pages of Puck the Comic Weekly straight into your living room

0: Hello, hello.
1: Oh, little Miss Honey, how are you today?
0: Oh, I'm just fine. Because just think, next week is the 4th of July.
1: That's right. And do you know why we celebrate the 4th of July?
0: Yes, because it's Independence Day.
1: Yes, but why is it Independence Day?
0: Well, that was the day that the Americans said that they weren't going to let the English rule them anymore.
1: Yeah, that's right, too. But do you know why?
0: Well, I think it was because the English king was very unfair to the Americans, sort of like a tyrant.
1: That's right. You know what I think would be a good idea?
0: What?
1: You celebrate the 4th of July by getting a book and learning how the king was unfair and why our forefathers fought for their independence and how they won the freedom from that English king.
0: George Washington was our leader, wasn't he?
1: Yes, he was. You read about his life and you learn the story of America's freedom.
0: All right, I will.
1: And you'll find out that you'll know something extra and interesting by the time you get back to school in the fall.
0: Oh, that'll be nice. Now can you read the funnies?
1: Puck the Comic Weekly?
0: Yes.
1: Very well, I'll read that in just a moment. But before I do, let's listen to this nice man. Here we go with Puck the Comic Weekly. And on the first page under Bringing Up Father, Beetle Bailey.
0: Magic words for the music, please.
1: Very well, my lady. Toot me a toot and tweet me a tweedle. Squeeze out music for Bailey the Beetle. Today, Beetle and one of his pals at the Army base have made themselves some lemonade. But it's not very cool. Beetle's friend says,
2: you know, you see, ration lemonade wouldn't taste bad if it was cold.
3: Hey, you know what? The captain has plenty of ice in his water cooler.
1: And by the time you can go, Beetle is filching a chunk of ice from the captain's water cooler. And he's on his way back to his pal with it. When?
4: Bailey!
1: Beetle looks around.
3: Uh-oh.
1: And there's the captain and the sergeant approaching. Beetle whips his hands behind him so the captain can't see the stolen chunk of ice.
3: Sir?
1: Last picture, top row, the captain snaps.
4: I just inspected your tent, and I have a list of complaints.
1: Beetle begins to shiver.
3: Could you complain later, sir?
4: Stand still, Beetle.
1: First picture, bottom row, the captain reads the list of complaints.
4: Get rid of that jar of lightning bugs, your rock collection, and that crate of comic books.
1: By this time, Beetle's hands are so cold from holding the ice that he's twisting in agony and his teeth are chattering.
4: Bailey, stop wriggling.

0: 10 minutes later, the captain has finished the list of complaints, and the sergeant is saying,
1: "And throw away that last shoe, your bag of marbles, and your box top, too."
0: By now, Beetle's hands are so cold, he's really in agony. The captain says,
1: "You'll have to be punished. Wash your hands and report for KP.
0: With a big smile, Beetle yells,
2: "Yes, sir,"
0: and dashes off.
1: Well, I never saw anyone so anxious to go on KP.
0: And the sergeant says,
3: "Oh, we have him scared at last, sir. Did you notice how his teeth chattered?"
0: And last picture, Beetle is back with his pal. He plunges his ice-cold hands in the lemonade to warm them up.
1: "Hey, get your hands out of my lemonade."
2: "Well, you wanted it cooled off, didn't you?"
4: Doesn't Beetle look funny standing there with that ice in his hand?
0: Yes, and wasn't it funny when he stuck his hands in the lemonade to thaw them out?
4: Yes, he ought to cool off his friend's lemonade all right with those ice-cold hands.
0: Yes, but I don't think his friend will drink it.
4: Yeah, I know I wouldn't.
0: No, well, now let's turn over the page and go past Little Iodine, cross over past Prince Val, who is in Ireland on a new adventure, turn over that page, and here on page 4 of the first section is Donald Duck.
4: Oh, my favorite, Donald Duck. What does he do today?
0: Well, let's read now and find out. Here we go with Donald Duck. Say the magic words with me. Squeegeum, squeegeum, squiddly chicka-chack. Let's have music to bit a quack-quack. Today, Donald's nephew, Huey, dashes into the living room.
5: "Hey, fellas, he's at it again,"
0: Dewey exclaims.
5: "Oh, no, honest? Yeah, he's out in the garage, mixing it right now."
0: Whereupon Louie says,
5: "Okay, man, you know your job."
0: And fourth picture top row, the boys are setting up a cot. Last picture top row, they set it up in the corner of the living room. First picture bottom row, Louie brings in a lamp and books. And in comes Huey with sandwiches, and Dewey with a thermos of coffee. And then the boys leave the house, as Donald comes in carrying a gallon of varnish and a paintbrush.
5: "Hi, Uncle Donald. Hiya, boys."
0: And Donald sets to work varnishing the floor. Three hours later, last picture, Donald suddenly exclaims,
5: "Uh-oh."
0: For in front of him is the almost completely varnished floor, the door, and the windows. He looks behind him.
5: Uh-oh.
0: And sees the corner, no door, no window, the cot, the lamp, the books, sandwiches, coffee, and he goes...
4: Oh, isn't that funny? The boys remember that the last time Donald varnished the floor, he varnished himself into a corner.
0: Yes, and then he couldn't get out because the varnish was still wet, and he had to sit in the corner and wait until it dried.
4: And so the boys wanted to make Donald comfortable until the varnish dried.
0: Yes, they're pretty clever little chaps.
4: Yes, they're pretty clever little chaps.
0: Well, now let's see what Roy Rogers is up to, shall we?
4: Oh, yes, because he's really having trouble.
0: All right, very well. Let's go across page 5. Turn over that page, go across page 6, and there on page 7 is Roy Rogers.
4: And you remember, some crooks have robbed the railroad payroll, and the trail led straight to the carnival owned by Roy's friend.
0: And Roy had searched the tent of a man named Mike Coe, who works in the carnival, and he found the empty payroll box.
4: And Roy told Coe he'd better talk and tell who else was in the gang, or he'd be put in jail.
0: And at that moment, the other two crooks, Ham and Smiley, were listening outside the tent, and they heard Mike Coe say he'd tell Roy everything.
4: I wonder what they will do.
0: Well, let's read and find out. Here we go with Roy Rogers, King of the Cowboys. Yip-i-yo, now here we go with Roy and Trigger. Yip-i-yo. On a little hill above Mike Coe's tent stands the tiger cage. The outlaws head for it. Ham, the leader of the two, pulls the blocks out from under the wheels.
3: All right, unlock the cage, Smiley.
1: Okay, Ham, it's open.
3: All right, now get behind the cage and give it a push. It'll roll down on that tent and Roger's goose will be cooked. All right, push. There it goes.
6: Now,
0: Down the hill, the cage rolls with a terrified tiger inside. Last picture, top row, it rolls against the tent, knocking it over. A can of kerosene is tumbled over inside. A cigarette falls to the ground, and the tent is on fire. The wagon is tipped over, and the tiger leaps out, unseen by anyone. Dangerfield and Wildwood O'Dowd hear the commotion and come running up. Second picture, bottom row, they see Roy lying on the ground.
1: He's dead, Roy. What happened?
6: Tiger wagon broke loose. Mike's cigarette started fire. Mike confessed but didn't name his pals. I think the tiger got him. All the smoke, I couldn't tell for sure.
0: And then Wildwood sees the tiger slinking through the flames. Trigger is nearby. In a second, Wildwood has snatched Roy's rifle from the saddle. Last picture, she takes aim, saying,
6: "She's crazed from the fire, Roy. I'll drop her with your rifle."
0: Roy, blinded by the smoke, exclaims,
6: "Oh, it's empty, Wildwood, and I can't see enough to use my six guns."
4: Oh, isn't that awful? Everything's on fire and the tiger's loose.
0: And there's Roy, blinded by the smoke, and he can't see to use his gun. And Wildwood with an empty rifle in her hands.
4: Oh, what'll happen? The tiger's walking straight at Roy.
0: Well, we'll have to wait until next week to find that out. But now let's turn over the page. And look, here on the last page of the first section is Flash Gordon.
4: Oh, yes, Flash. And you remember that he just began a new expedition to investigate a new planet.
0: Yes, a planet named Titan. Titan's a word meaning huge, big, gigantic.
4: Also very large.
0: Yes.
4: And I'll bet you they've named it that because remember when Flash landed on Titan, he killed an ant that was as big as a lobster. And lobster is the size of a small cat.
0: That's right, and that's a mighty big ant.
4: Yes. I wonder what else they'll find on Titan.
0: Well, let's read now and find out. Here we go with Flash Gordon. Rig-a-dig-a-doon-doon, Saskamatash. Let's have music for Heroic Flash. Flash's party has spent the night aboard the rocket ship. The morning of their first day, at sunup, they are all packed and ready to explore the planet. The first man in the door says,
7: "Well, let's see what sunrise on Titan looks like."
0: And then he stops in the door in amazement. For outside of the door of their ship stands grass as tall as a man.
7: Hey, what's going on here? Is this the same place we landed yesterday?
0: Last picture, top row. As they make their way through the tall grass, one of the men says,
7: "This grass wasn't the same yesterday. It's taller. Must have shot up overnight."
0: Flash turns to the pilot. "Well, you're the only man who's been here before, Midas. What's up?" First picture, bottom row. Midas answers,
7: "Well, when I last landed here, I only stayed for about an hour. I didn't see much. But I did see traces and signs of strange things. I saw enough to know that everything is big here. Bigger than on Earth."
0: He pauses to light a match. Throws the empty matchbook to the ground. As they continue on their way, he says,
7: "You know, I saw enough to know that there are humans here. Big humans."
0: Last picture, as Flash's party moves along the trail into the distance, the discarded matchbook is picked up with curiosity by a hand. A hand that reaches out from the underbrush. A frighteningly large hand. The hand of a giant.
4: Oh, that's amazing. Grass that grows as tall as a man overnight.
0: Yes, and Midas says that everything on Titan is big there, bigger than on Earth.
4: The hand of that giant looks almost as big as the whole human being.
0: So it does.
4: I wonder how big the people on Titan are.
0: Well, maybe we'll find that out next week. But now let's turn to the second section of the Comic Weekly.
4: Yes, and on the first page, there's that funny, funny Dagwood. I wonder what happens to him today.
0: Well, we'll find out in just a moment. But first, here's that nice man again with something interesting to say. Here we go again with Puck the Comic Weekly. And on the first page of the second section, Dagwood and Blondie.
4: Magic words for the music, please.
0: Very well, my lady. Ramafoo, ramafum, zim, zam, zombie. Conjure me music for Dagwood and Blondie. One of the water pipes in the Bumstead house has sprung a leak. Blondie asked Dagwood if he shouldn't call a plumber.
7: "Oh, nonsense. I can fix that little leak myself."
0: A few minutes later, Blondie and Dagwood are in the basement looking at the leak. A few drops of water have trickled out, and they've made a little puddle on the basement floor. Blondie decides that it's really not very much.
8: No, it's nothing. I'll go next door and borrow some of Herb's tools, and I'll have it fixed in a jiffy.
0: Last picture, top row. Herb and Dagwood are returning to the Bumstead house with tools.
7: Hey, I'll help you with it, Dagwood. I love to work on plumbing.
8: Okay, Herb. Two heads are better than one.
0: First picture, second row. Herb looks at the teeny-weeny leak in the pipe.
7: Ah, we can fix that in a jiffy and save you a plumber's bill.
8: Yeah, but be careful not to soil your nice new slacks, Herb. You take that joint, and I'll take this one.
0: About this time, Mr. McNuff, one of the neighbors, is at the Woodley house asking for Herb. Herb's wife tells him,
8: Oh, Herb is helping Dagwood with some plumbing, Mr. McNuff.
7: Oh, good, good. I'll get a few of my wrenches and help him.
0: Ten minutes later, first picture, third row, Mr. McNuff, followed by Mr. Schnurkel, comes into the Bumstead house carrying tools, ready to lend a helping hand.
7: Oh, hiya, Dagwood. Schnurkel and I come along to help.
8: Well, thanks, fellas. It's just a little leak. We should have it fixed in no time.
7: Yeah, sure. Just a little leak. We'll have it fixed in no time.
0: So the men all tackle the pipes.
7: Okay, Schnurkel, you'll take that joint and I'll fix it.
0: Last picture, third row. Tootsie Woodley and Blondie are in the kitchen. Blondie says the boys will be hungry as bears when they get finished, and Tootsie answers,
8: Yes, we'll fix up a nice lunch for the boys.
0: First picture, bottom row. In the basement, the boys are working away on the pipes. Suddenly, there is a...

0: 15 minutes later, Blondie is at the cellar door with the plumber. Last picture, they look into the cellar, which is now three quarters full of water. And they see Dagwood, Herb Woodley, McNuff, and Schnurkel swimming for their lives. The plumber shakes his head and groans,
1: "Oh, why is it all husbands think they're plumbers?
2: Well, don't stand there! Throw us water wings!"
3: Wasn't that funny? Yeah. All those men and all those tools and all there was to fix was a teeny-weeny drip. And look what happened.
0: Yes, they broke the pipes and flooded the cellar and the water poured out so fast they didn't have a chance to find the stairs to get out.
3: And that plumber's going to have some job to fix the pipes now because they're all underwater.
0: Yep, that'll be quite an expensive repair job.
3: Yes, that'll be quite an expensive repair job.
0: Well, now let's turn over the page and see what we find.
3: Oh, here's Br'er Rabbit.
0: Oh, yes, right under the Lone Ranger.
3: Read that, please. I just love Br'er Rabbit.
0: Very well. Here we go with Uncle Remus and his Tales of Br'er Rabbit. Say the magic words with me. Hippity-hoppity, make it a habit to give us music for old Br'er Rabbit. Uncle Remus says,
1: "Sometimes Br'er Rabbit don't know enough to let well enough alone."
0: Today, Br'er Rabbit enters Dr. Crane's office.
4: Oh, Dr. Crane, I want you to inoculate me against Br'er Fox.
1: What's that? You mean vaccinate you with a fox pox syrup?
4: Yeah. Inoculate me with the fox pox vaccination.
1: All right, Br'er Rabbit, roll up your pants leg.
0: So Dr. Crane picks up a bottle of medicine called fox pox. Br'er Rabbit rolls up his pants leg to get the vaccination of fox pox so that he can't be outfoxed by Br'er Fox again. Dr. Crane gives him a jab with a needle.
4: Oh, that tickles.
1: You mean it don't hurt?
4: No, it just tickles.
0: Dr. Crane pulls out the needle.
1: There. Now if Br'er Fox bites you, he'll get the lockjaw.
0: Last picture, Top Row, Br'er Rabbit is skipping down the road, happy as can be, because now he's sure Br'er Fox can't ever outfox him again.
4: I just skip over and give Br'er Fox a whirl of temptation.
0: First picture, bottom row, Br'er Rabbit skips through a bunch of leaves in the road, and...
4: Hey, what?
0: And there lies Br'er Rabbit at the bottom of a pit, a trap, a deep hole that he can't climb out of.
4: Uh-oh, this is some of Br'er Fox's doings. I guess the fox pox vaccination wasn't strong enough.
0: Not too much later, Dr. Crane comes flying along. He sees the hole in the ground and hears Br'er Rabbit yelling,
5: "Help! Help, Dr. Crane! Help!"
0: Dr. Crane exclaims,
1: "Uh-oh. Looks like Br'er Rabbit's vaccination didn't take."
0: Dr. Crane lands beside the deep hole, lowers his umbrella. Br'er Rabbit takes hold, and Doc Crane pulls Br'er Rabbit out.
4: Thank you, Dr. Crane.
1: Well, you was lucky, Br'er Rabbit, that I was a flying by.
4: Yes, sir. And we has got to change the scheme.
1: Well, how so?
0: Last picture, Br'er Rabbit exclaims,
4: "Doc, we's got the inoculation backwards. You is got to vaccinate Br'er Fox with the rabbit pox."
0: And Uncle Remus says,
1: "Ounce of prevention ain't always enough."
3: Oh, I think Br'er Rabbit's kind of silly.
0: Yes, I kind of think he is, too. Who ever heard of getting vaccinated to prevent somebody else from outsmarting you?
3: I never did.
0: No, neither did I. And I'm afraid that Br'er Rabbit was taking too much of a chance by trying to find a way to tempt Br'er Fox to catch him.
3: Yes.
0: Well, let's hope that Br'er Rabbit learned a lesson.
3: Yes.
0: Now let's turn over the page. Oh, and look, here's Walt Disney's new story, The Sword and the Rose.
3: Oh, and it's a wonderful story because it's in the early days of England when Henry was the king.
0: Yes, it was the year 1514 at the court of the king. It was a gay day. Wrestling matches were being held.
3: And the king asked a handsome man named Charles Brandon to wrestle the duke, and Charles Brandon won. And I'm glad because he's brave and daring and handsome.
0: And then the king appointed Charles Brandon captain of his guard.
3: I wonder what'll happen next. I hope something nice because he's handsome and brave and daring.
0: Well, let's read now and find out. Here we go with Walt Disney's story, The Sword and the Rose. It's merry, merry England when knighthood was in flower. Music to bewitch our story.

0: Unaware that King Henry's sister, the impetuous Mary Tudor, was responsible for his appointment to the King's Guards, Charles Brandon, gentleman adventurer, meets his friend Caskoden at the court.
1: By Jove, Brandon, you make a handsome captain of the guards.
0: Oh, I feel more like a monkey in a red suit with a message from the Queen to Princess Mary.
1: Be wary, my lad, lest you lose your heart to my Lady Mary.
0: Oh, we guardsmen know better than to look above us. A virtual stranger to Windsor Castle, the new guardsman finally finds a group of ladies in a lower garden. The ladies see him approaching. They exclaim in amazement at the handsome figure that Brandon cuts. First picture bottom row, he asks, "Oh, ladies, have I the honor to find the Princess Mary among you?" The princess, who is in the group, decides to test the mettle of the new guardsman, and she says,
2: "Is the Princess Mary of so little consequence that she's not known to a mighty captain of the guard?"
0: Instantly, Brandon accepts the challenge and decides to play the princess's little game. "Oh, forgive a blundering stranger at the court, milady. Since Princess Mary is reputed to be gracious, I presume she cannot be here." A lady in waiting says, "Insolent fellow." And last picture, Mary smiles.
2: Perhaps. But he acts like a man.
3: Oh, isn't he handsome in his new uniform?
0: He is.
3: And I like the way he spoke up to the princess when she said what she did to him, even if she was fooling.
0: Yes, so did I.
3: And I'm glad that the princess admires him instead of getting mad. I like her for that.
0: So do I. It looks as though the princess has developed quite a liking for Charles Brandon.
3: Yes, I don't blame her because he's handsome and brave and daring.
0: I don't blame her either.
3: You think she will fall in love with him?
0: Well, maybe we'll find out more about that next week. But now I'll bet you'd like to know what happens next to Rusty Riley.
3: Oh, yes, please.
0: And we'll find Rusty on the last page of the Comic Weekly. So let's go to the very last page. And here he is under Dick's Adventures. And you know that Dick is with Robert Poulton, who has invented a new steamboat. And they're having trouble making that boat run. Next week, we'll find out more about that. But now let's see what happens to Rusty.
3: Yes, and you remember last week, Tex found Rusty again.
0: Yes, that's right. Tex came to the Dooley farm to buy a horse named Silver Lad. And he found Rusty there.
3: And they're just about ready to start back home with the horses.
0: Yes, but there are two men who want to get Silver Lad because he's a very valuable horse.
3: And these two men, I think, are crooks. They're going to try a crooked way to get Silver Lad away from Tex. I wonder if they really will.
0: Well, maybe we can find out more about them and their scheme today. Here we go with Rusty Riley. Gallop and run till the road is dusty. Give us music for his horse and Rusty. Mr. Clinton, the detective who found Silver Lad for Mr. Miles, has given Tex the bill of sale for the horses, and Clinton leaves for home. Tex and Rusty plan to start for the Milestone Farm next morning. Third picture top row, as they talk, Rusty says,
4: "You know, Tex, I've been wondering why Mr. Miles is so crazy to get Silver Lad that he hires a detective to find him. Is Silver Lad so special?"
5: "Oh, he sure is special, Rusty. You see, due to a disastrous stable fire, Silver Lad's the only survivor of a famous line of hunters."
0: Last picture top row, they walk over to the paddock to take a look at Silver Lad.
5: "Mr. Miles is determined to keep the line a-going, and he hopes to show Silver Lad at the Lexington Junior League Horse Show."
4: "Oh, jeepers, Tex, that's a real important show. We'll sure have to work on Silver Lad to get him right for it."
0: Meanwhile, first picture bottom row, at a breeding farm of Velvet Kane near Lexington, Kentucky. Velvet Kane is holding a meeting with two of his men in his office.
6: "Now listen, Scrub, I don't want Quentin Miles to get Silver Lad to Milestone Farm for a while. And it's going to be up to you two boys to see to it that he doesn't."
7: "Well, I don't get it, Vel. What's the gimmick?"
6: "I'm not in the game of raising horses for a hobby. That big shot from South America is ready to give me top price for all my yearling hunters."
7: "Well..."
6: "Don't be stupid, Scrub. Silver Lad is from the world's most famous line of hunters. Everybody thinks the line ended in that stable fire. Now, if my customer knew that Milestone Farm was going to raise horses from that line..."
0: The man named Scrub, who seems to be Kane's right-hand man, exclaims last picture,
7: Oh, I get it now. In that case, your big shot would call off his deal and wait to buy Milestone horses.
6: Yeah, that's right.
0: And Porky, a tough-looking guy, nods.
7: So you want Scrub and me to snatch the nag, right?
6: Right. And I want that horse hidden, and hidden good, till my deal is settled. Now let's look at this road map.
3: Oh, now we know all about Silver Lad and why that man Velvet Kane doesn't want Mr. Miles to get Silver Lad.
0: Yes, Kane raises horses and sells them to an important man in South America, a rich man. And he's afraid that if the South American learns that Mr. Miles is raising better horses than he does...
3: The man from South America will buy from Mr. Miles instead of from Velvet Kane.
0: That's right.
3: Oh, I hope his men don't do anything to hurt Silver Lad or Rusty or Tex. You think they will?
0: Well, we'll have to wait until next week to find that out. Now, that's all the time I have. But before I go, here's that nice fellow with some more interesting information. Well, honey, and all you boys and girls, I've got to go now.
3: All right, Mr. Chronic Weekly Man, but I'll be waiting for you next week.
0: Okay, that's a date, and a date with all you boys and girls. Be sure to meet me with our little friend, Miss Honey, next week when I read Puck the Comic Weekly.

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7: Bird's Eye. 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
8: What has a hazelnut in every bite?
9: Sorry!
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9: Sorry!
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9: Sorry!
8: And don't forget the hazelnut in every bite! 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
8: Thick milk chocolate to your delight!
9: Sorry!
8: Nougat and caramel golden light! And don't forget the hazelnut in every bite!
9: Sorry!
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0: After decades of being referred to as cops, flatfeet, bulls, and many other uncomplimentary names, law enforcement officers today are regarded as members of a highly respected profession. Cases which a few years ago would have remained mysteries are now solved through the use of the scientific crime laboratory, the basic improvement in personnel, and the specialized training law enforcement officers throughout the nation receive. The policemen of years gone by would hardly recognize today's FBI special agents as they go about their jobs. The only familiar element would be hard work. Despite technical aids and increased knowledge, today's law enforcement officer must still contribute labor, the relentless hour after hour effort for which there is no substitute. Tonight's FBI file opens on the streets of a southern Gulf Coast city. It is fiesta time, and on every side street, people dance in gay costumes. Certain streets are closed to traffic, and block parties are held. The litter of confetti and discarded noisemakers doesn't bother the dancing couples, for these are people in a holiday mood. Even a gaudily dressed couple trying to push their way through the crowd can only laugh at their lack of success.
1: Well, I thought the football season was over.
2: At this rate, we'll never make it.
1: We've got to.
2: You tell them.
1: They got the costumes and the places to go. All we need is the money.
2: Let's try again. Come on, follow me.
0: The girl is dressed as a pirate, her hair covered by a large red scarf, one eye hidden by a patch, her face heavily painted. The man is wearing a dragon's head mask over his head and shoulders. And as he pushes his way through the other couples, he suddenly stops.
2: Huh?
1: What's the matter?
2: My tooth! The filling came out.
1: But did it hurt then?
2: Not yet, but it will.
1: You want to forget about it today?
2: No, we're this close. Let's go.
0: The dragon's head and the lady pirate had to stop a few more times as they made their way through the crowd. But finally, they reached the sidewalk in front of the Federal Savings and Loan Association occupying the corner store. After catching their breath, the other.
3: Good afternoon.
4: Hello.
3: What can I do for you?
4: How much can I get on this ring?
5: The diamond's real.
3: I can see that. But we don't make loans on rings.
0: After explaining the rules, the woman behind the counter was to learn that the company did make loans on rings when the request was made by a man with a gun in his hand. The robbery of a Federal Savings and Loan Association is a federal violation. So the local field office of your FBI was immediately notified of the robbery. A witness was found who saw the dragon's head and the lady pirate run to a car and speed away. The description was broadcast. 2 hours later, the car was located in another part of the city. FBI Special Agent Jim Taylor is examining it when Agent Frank Jackson approaches.
6: Hello, Jim. Hi, Frank. Heard anything yet?
7: Yeah, a few things. Might be significant.
6: Huh? What else?
7: Now, here's the eye patch the girl was wearing.
6: Any chance of tracing it?
7: No, Frank. That's the kind they sell in every drugstore. Here's the dragon's head.
6: There must be 100 stores carrying those.
7: Yeah, but maybe we can get some help. There are quite a few red hairs in the mask there.
6: Well, that all we've got to go on?
7: Yeah, that's all so far.
6: Well, how about prints?
7: There's none on the steering wheel, the rearview mirror, or the door handle.
6: You look through the glove compartment?
7: Yeah, I just finished. Oh, Frank, come here. Help lift these cushions, will you? Get her out.
6: There. Nothing but dirt.
7: No, wait a minute. There's something wedged under here. Some kind of a card.
6: What is it?
7: I can't tell yet. There. That's a card from a scale. 230 pounds. Hey, it's stamped with today's date, This car was stolen yesterday. This could belong to whoever stole the car.
6: Yeah, it could be.
7: Come on, Frank, let's dust it for prints.
0: FBI special agents are trained to work with the material at hand. To start the chain of evidence as they did in this case, with a car that turned out to have been stolen, an eye patch, a dragon's head mask, and a card from a penny weighing machine.
7: Frank, we got some reports from the lab. The hairs from the dragon's head mask were red, all right, but not originally. They'd been dyed.
5: But the mask was worn by a man.
7: Yeah? Washington thinks it might have been somebody named Howard Boone. He just finished a jail sentence for bank robbery.
5: Huh?
7: Yeah, they got his name out of modus operandi file. He's known to have dyed his hair while casing a job.
5: Oh, well, how about pictures?
7: They're en route now. I think maybe he's the right man, Frank. This description here says Boone weighs 225 pounds.
5: Yeah, I checked that weighing machine card.
7: Oh, did you get anything?
5: Well, the scale is in a drugstore down the boardwalk.
7: Boardwalk, huh? That ties in with this other report from the lab. The dirt we vacuumed from the floor mats of the getaway car had a lot of sand in it.
5: Yeah, from the beach?
7: Yeah.
5: Well, we might get something at the drugstore if we had Boone's pictures.
7: Well, they'll be here first thing in the morning.

0: Howard.
1: Huh?
0: Haven't you gotten up yet?
1: Oh, this tooth was murder all night.
0: Why don't you go to a dentist?
1: It'll get better.
0: Haven't you had enough trouble with teeth to know they don't fix themselves?
1: You know, I don't like dentists.
0: You seem to like a bed.
1: Grace, we got $3,500 on the loan company job. How much do you want to steal in 1 week?
0: As much as we can.
1: Please, Grace, my tooth hurts. I'm tired.
0: From what? You get up in the morning, go out and lay on the beach all day, and come back for dinner. Is that tough?
1: You think listening to you is easy? Oh, this tooth is murder.
0: Then get up. Come on. Get up and find a dentist.
2: FBI investigations are not a chain of hunches or lucky breaks, but of constant work and careful planning. After the woman at the loan company identified Howard Boone's picture as a red-headed man whom she had noticed hanging around the previous week, agents Taylor and Jackson distributed his picture to every hotel and rooming house in the city, showed it to ticket sellers at every transportation terminal, but got no results. Then they received a copy of Boone's prison record and found he had continual trouble with his teeth. A list of every dentist in the city was prepared, and agents Taylor and Jackson set out to interview them.
3: Pardon me. Are you Dr. Raymond?
4: Yes, yes. What is it?
3: I'm a special agent of the FBI. Here are my credentials.
4: Sit down in booth 4. You'll get the usual discount for government employees.
3: Well, doctor,
4: I'll
3: that's
4: be
3: not
4: with a you in a minute.
3: Doctor, please. I didn't come in here for treatment.
4: Well, what do you want?
3: Well, if you've got a minute, I'd like you to look at this picture. Here. Have you seen that man?
4: He was here this morning. I filled 3 cavities for him. Worst patient I've had in a year. Screamed like a Comanche.
3: Do you have his address?
4: I don't keep records. Takes too much time. I operate cash and carry.
3: I see. Well, do you expect this man back for any further treatment?
4: No reason for him to return, but if he does, I hope he brings a broom.
3: How's that?
4: Never saw a man leave a booth in such a mess. When I tilted the chair back to work on him, the sand ran out of his clothes like a waterfall.
3: Sand?
4: Haven't been able to use booth 5 since he was here. There's sand on the floor, in the chair,
3: pardon
4: all
3: me,
4: over...
3: Doctor. Do you have a broom around the office here?
4: Yes. Why?
3: I'd like to sweep that sand up myself. Frank, we've definitely tied Howard Boone into the holdup.
5: Yeah? How?
3: The lab just reported on that sand from the dentist's office. Matches the sand that we found in the getaway car.
5: More progress, but no Boone.
3: Yeah. Oh, did you get any lead on the girl?
5: Not a thing.
3: I've been studying his record. He usually sits tight for a while after doing a job.
5: Ought to make him easier to find, but it doesn't.
3: Well, this report from the lab gives us a focal point.
5: And where?
3: That drugstore at the beach where Boone weighed himself.
5: Oh, I took his pictures to the store yesterday, Jim. None of the clerks recognize him.
3: He might still be hiding out down there, though. Look, let's each take his picture and go house to house along the beach.
2: Patience must be part of the equipment of every special agent. Patience to keep working every angle of an investigation until its possibilities are exhausted. To continue probing even when no progress seems to be made. One house after another at the beach was visited, and always the answer was the same. No one had seen Howard Boone. With each house visited, though, Agent Taylor was coming closer and closer to a small wooden cottage. A cottage occupied by Mr. and Mrs. Howard Boone.
1: It's a lazy day today.
0: How can you tell?
1: Oh, come off it.
0: Oh, Howard. When are you going to go back to work?
1: I don't know.
0: You'll be 40 on your next birthday.
1: Gracie, I'm a plain guy. I don't want to own the whole world. Let somebody else make a buck.
0: Oh, don't worry. They are. Did you see the paper?
1: Just the sports page.
0: 3 men held up the National Bank and got $36,000.
1: Nice haul.
0: You could have been one of those 3 men. Then we'd have 15,000 instead of 3,500.
1: You still wouldn't be satisfied.
0: Oh, that's right, I wouldn't be.
1: Then what difference does it make if I go to work or not?
0: Don't you ever stop and think about the men you grew up with? Whitey Miller has a piece of the numbers racket. Jack Adams is the enforcer for the bookmakers. Harry Benson...
1: I know, and you could have married any one of them.
0: Oh, Howard, I'm not sorry I picked you. I still think you've got more on the ball than any of them. You just got to try a little harder, be a little more interested in advancing yourself.
1: What did I do with my cigarettes? I must have left them in the bedroom.
0: Well, I'm sorry I bored you. I'll answer it. Come Hello.
3: Good afternoon, ma'am. I'm a special agent of the FBI.
0: Yes?
3: I'm trying to look at a man named Howard Boone. I'd like you to look at his picture.
0: All right.
3: Have you seen this man?
0: Let me see.
3: I'll take as much time as you like.
0: Oh, no, I'm sorry. I never saw this man in my life.

0: As you have seen in tonight's case from the files of the Federal Bureau of Investigation, two criminals, a man and a woman, used the circumstances of a local fiesta as a background for their crime. Other criminals have used different backgrounds, different circumstances. Many of them planned in advance, but often improvised, for criminals tend to be opportunists. In too many cases, the victim directly contributes to the robbery by displaying a well-filled wallet in a public place, or leaving a note in a milk bottle revealing how long a house will be empty. A note thieves can read as easily as the milkman. By observing general rules of care and caution, rules which are not only crime prevention, but also self-preservation, you can make it extremely difficult for a criminal to make you the next victim on his list. Tonight's file continues the following morning at the local FBI field office.
1: Frank, the woman from the Savings and Loan Association called in. She remembered something else.
2: About Boone?
1: No, she said that when the girl was taking off the diamond ring just before the holdup, she noticed a band of white flesh as if a wedding ring had kept that part of the finger from getting sunburned.
2: Yeah. Well, Boone's records show anything about him being married?
1: Yeah, it did, but there's no address for his wife, and the mail charts from prison don't list any letters that he ever sent her or got from her.
2: Yeah, well, you called the License Bureau.
1: Well, they don't show any record on a Howard Boone, but there's no telling what name he might have used.
2: We don't even know he was married here.
1: No, but his first three arrests were here. This seems to have been his headquarters.
2: Yeah, that's true.
1: Frank, I had a list made up of every church, preacher, and justice of the peace in town. Everybody who could have performed the ceremony.
2: Well, where do we start?
1: Well, I still think the beach is part of the answer, so let's fan out from there.

0: Grace?
1: Grace, we got a job. That call was from a guy I did time with, and he's got a setup all ready to be knocked over. He's letting us have the whole deal for $300.
2: We don't want it.
1: Wait, how can you turn it down? You don't even know what the job is.
2: If it was any good, would he sell it for a flat $300, or would he want a percentage?
1: Well,
2: besides, we don't have to buy jobs.
1: But this one sounded real good to me.
2: What was it?
1: An all-night supermarket. Well, this guy said there's always about $2,000 in the till around midnight.
2: Job's got no class.
1: Grace, you're on my back all week to get a job, and I get one. Now it's not fancy enough for you.
2: And I'm right.
1: Okay. If you're such a genius, you go out and find the next job.
3: A man and woman rob a loan company office. Instead of fleeing after their crime, they settle down. Your FBI takes a common dragon's head mask, an eye patch, a few strands of hair, and a card from a penny weighing machine. Puts them together and learns the identity of the man. To the layman, that would seem to present the simplest kind of a case. To the law enforcement officer, it presents one of the most difficult. For in flight, the criminal must occasionally expose himself. But hiding out, he can stay under cover and out of sight.
4: Good afternoon, ma'am. Is Judge Crawford in?
5: Oh, I'm sorry. He passed away a few months ago.
4: Oh, I see. Well, ma'am, I'm Special Agent Taylor of the FBI. I came here to ask for some help.
5: I'm Mrs. Crawford. Please come in.
4: Oh, thank you very much. Tell me, Mrs. Crawford, did you see many of the marriages that Judge Crawford performed?
5: Just about all. I used to be the witness, and I took wedding pictures of the couples. All those on the wall are mine.
4: Oh, well, then maybe you'll be able to help me. I'm looking for a man named Howard Boone. Here's a photograph of him. Have you ever seen him?
5: Well, I'm not sure, but let me look through my album.
4: All right.
5: Here we are, right over here. Let me see now. There. Don't they look happy? They were the first ones the judge ever married. Bentley was their name.
4: Ma'am, can we go through some more, please?
5: Oh, heaven, yes, forgive me. This is the Andersons. We get a Christmas card from them every year.
4: Uh-huh.
5: They were a lovely couple.
4: There, that's Boone.
5: Why, so it is. Here's a copy of their license.
4: Oh, may I see that, please? Howard Adams and Grace Larrabee. Here's the name Adams. Well, this Hotel National that's written here under the license, is that the address they gave?
5: That's right. And here's the date, July 8th. 6 years ago.
4: July 8th. Well, thank you very much.
5: Don't you want to see any more of the pictures?
4: Well, not right now, but thanks again for your help.
3: Sometimes one piece of evidence dovetails smoothly into the next, and conducting the investigation is a simple matter. In most cases, though, an agent gets a lead, investigates, makes some progress, and then runs into a dead end. That happened at the Hotel National. No one remembered the couple, and they hadn't left any forwarding address. The added information that Mrs. Boone's maiden name had been Grace Larrabee set Agents Taylor and Jackson off on another avenue of investigation. There was a possibility she'd pawned the ring while her husband was in jail. They therefore began checking all pawn shops and loan companies.
6: Another shop just down the block, Jim.
7: We make it through this mob. Mind me, lady.
6: I'm sorry.
7: Excuse us, please.
6: I'm coming through for you.
7: How you doing? You know, we might take a week at this rate. Will you let us through, please? Pardon me. Thank you. Here we are, Frank. Come on.
6: Go ahead.
8: Good day, gentlemen.
4: Hello there.
9: We're special agents of the FBI.
8: What can I do for you?
4: We'd like to know if you ever loaned money on a diamond ring to a woman named Grace Boone or Grace Larrabee.
8: You can look it up.
9: Please.
4: Thanks.
8: A diamond ring, you say?
4: Yeah, that's right. It's about 1.5 carats, plain gold setting.
8: Well, if I did, it would be in this book.
9: Oh, you might as well look up Grace Larrabee first.
8: All right. Yes, yes, here it is. 1.5 carats, plain gold setting.
4: That's it.
8: She borrowed $200 on March 18th, 1950. Redeemed the ring 2 months later.
4: Do you have her address there?
8: 68 Chelsea Avenue.
4: Fine, thanks.

0: Chelsea Avenue's the next block.
1: We're quite away from the beach.
0: Yeah, that we are.
1: Let's see, this is the 100 block.
0: There's 96. 90. 82. 74. Hey, hold it.
1: Huh?
0: Look, 68 is a police station.
1: Yeah, but that's the number the pawnbroker gave us.
0: Yeah, I know, but there's got to be a mistake someplace.
1: Well, maybe she gave him the wrong address.
0: Oh, I doubt that, Frank. She only borrowed 200 on a ring worth 1,000, and she used the right thing.
1: Yeah, but this police station's been here 20 years.
0: Yeah. Wait a minute, Frank. Look over there, the store. Look in.
1: Huh?
0: Hey, there isn't a clean window among them. But three of them have old faded lettering and new gold numbers.
1: Well, say, that's right.
0: Come on, let's go into the police station. We might still be on the right track.

0: Howard, we got a job.
1: What?
0: The toll gate on the bridge.
1: Oh, no.
0: You know that little restaurant by the approach?
1: Uh-huh.
0: I stopped in for coffee, and one of the bridge attendants was in the next booth with a girl, telling her about his job.
1: Uh-huh.
0: The last shift on the toll gate is 8 at night to 4 the next morning. There's only one man. At midnight, an armored car comes by for the day's receipts. Honey, have you got any idea how much money they take in on that bridge?
1: I don't know. A couple of G's?
0: On good days, from 8 to 10,000. And all we do is pick up the money before the armored car gets there.
1: That's the whole deal?
0: Uh-huh.
1: I don't like it.
0: Why not?
1: The guy at the toll gate has a gun.
0: Yours will be out first.
1: How about traffic? Suppose somebody drives up while we're sticking up the joint.
0: It's due to rain tonight. The traffic will be light. Look, let's drive over there and you can see the layout for yourself.
1: Well, I...
0: Come on.
1: Okay.
0: Now, this is what I meant by something big. Nobody's ever stuck up the bridge.
1: Maybe there's a reason. Go ahead.
2: Just a minute.
1: Huh?
0: FBI.
3: All right, Bone, put your hands
1: Wait
3: back.
1: Wait a minute.
2: As soon as you put the cuffs on him, Frank, we'll take them both to the county jail.
4: Howard and Grace Boone were convicted of bank robbery and sentenced to federal penitentiaries. The faded lettering and the new gold leaf numbers on some of the plate glass windows across from the police station suggested to Agent Taylor that perhaps the street had recently been rezoned and the addresses changed. A check at the police station revealed that to be the case, after which it was a simple matter to learn the number to which Mrs. Boone's old address had been changed. And so another case from the files of the Federal Bureau of Investigation was closed. It may have occurred to some listeners that the file could have been closed earlier if instead of merely asking homeowners along the beach whether or not they recognized Howard Boone's picture, your FBI had gone into the houses and searched for Boone. That, however, would have violated the constitutional rights of privacy enjoyed by those homeowners. And while your FBI puts every effort into fighting crime, it does so within the strict confines of the law. Because that's the way special agents are trained to operate. Because that's the American way.

0: The incidents used in tonight's broadcast are adapted from the files of the Federal Bureau of Investigation. However, all names used are fictitious, and any similarity thereof to the names of places or persons, living or dead, is accidental. This is Your FBI is a Jerry Devine production.
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2: It looks as though Terry and his friends may take a few prisoners today, but they'd better watch their step. They have the help of Cheery Blaze, who has brought Sing Sing and other Dragon Lady men to the cave hideout. And in today's transcribed adventure, we'll see what happens. Terry and the Pirates is brought to you by the makers of Libby's Pineapple Juice, one of Libby's 100 famous foods. Have you ever picked and eaten a peach that's ripened to perfection right on the tree? If so, you know how wonderfully good it was. How much better than one that was picked before it was entirely ripe. Well, it's the same way with pineapple. Plant ripening makes all the difference. And that's why Libby's Pineapple Juice is so gloriously good. To reach their full flavor of perfection, pineapples must ripen on the plant. And it's just when they reach the peak that Libby cuts them and hurries them to the canning factory. And then the juice is expertly pressed at its fullest fragrance and flavor. And is it delish? You just can't improve on natural pineapple juice from field-ripened Hawaiian fruit. Libby's, you know, is Hawaiian pineapple juice. Transported across 2,400 miles of ocean and on to you for your extra enjoyment. I'm sure your mother would be glad to get some Libby's pineapple juice. It's so refreshing, so delicious, and so very easy to fix. And furthermore, Libby's pineapple juice supplies important vitamins. Yes, this grand and glorious juice gives you vitamin C and also vitamin B1. So ask her to start you off on the right foot tomorrow with a big, cool glass of Libby's pineapple juice from Hawaii. And now, Terry and the Pirates. Well, everybody thinks Terry, Pat Ryan, and Captain Blaze are dead. So when a group of bandits, led by the giant Sing Sing, arrived at the cave, our friends were in a spot. But they decided to capture these Dragon Lady men. And so Terry hid in the cave and was able to talk to the startled Cheery Blaze, who had accompanied the bandits. She took the bullets out of their rifles and then followed instructions whispered to her by Terry to get the leader and his men out on the ledge where they could be captured. You see, Pat Ryan and Captain Blaze and Connie are behind some rocks not far from the ledge, and they're armed. So let's join them, as Blaze says.
3: Let me take a look through that thingamabob, Patrick.
4: There's nothing to see yet, Blaze, and this is a Terry scope. How many times do I have to tell you?
3: Can you see over the high rock? Can you see the ledge and the hole leading down into the cave and the...
4: Yeah, I can see all that.
3: Then hand me the gadget.
4: What?
3: This is no time to be particular about me. Hand me that so I can get the lay of the land.
4: Yeah, here you are.
3: Now then, what do I do to see through this thing?
4: You look through one end. Oh. There's a mirror at that end, and it reflects the view of another mirror at the other end of the periscope.
3: Oh, I get it. You don't have to tell me. Thunderation. This is all right, so it is. I'm looking over the rock, and I can see the ledge, and I...
4: I hope everything's going according to plan.
3: What's that?
4: I mean, I hope Terry was able to talk to Cheery without being seen. Then if both of them can take the bullets out of those guns, and if Cheery can get Sing Sing and his men to come out there on the ledge, well, maybe we can nab the bunch.
3: If we don't, I'm going to plug a couple of them just for luck.
4: I'm counting on a surprise party, Cap.
3: How do you mean?
4: Well, Sing Sing and the others must think we're dead.
3: Oh.
4: So if we suddenly appear before them, that ought to be good for a few tricks.
3: A couple of ghosts, eh? Well, I'm a pretty hardy ghost, so I am. Quiet, Patrick. There's my daughter. There's Cheery. I can see them through this thing. She's just climbed out on the ledge.
4: Where's Sinky?
3: There he comes. He's right behind her. He's carrying our rifle. Blast the luck.
4: Anybody else with him?
3: No, here. You take a look through.

0: climbed out on the ledge.
1: Well, where's Sinky?
0: There he comes. He's right behind her. He's carrying our rifle. Blast of luck.
1: Anybody else with him?
0: No, here. You take a look through this high looker.
1: Uh-huh. Oh. I wonder if Cheery was able to take the bullets out of their rifles. Blaze, you stay here. Yes. I'm going to get a little closer. Maybe I can hear what they're saying. I'll take this telescope along and stay out of sight. You do the same. Okay. You and Connie.
0: I do it.
2: Cheery? Come on back here behind these rocks.
3: I don't like
2: think he's going to get a bad case of lead poisoning and make one funny move.
3: And look, if you are a ghost, you are dead.
2: Not as dead as you'll be if you get funny.
3: You have been killed. I've seen it with my own eyes. Go away, please.
2: Look, Sinky, I'm alive and so is this revolver.
3: You are crazy ghost.
4: Well, take a look at me. Do I look like a fool?
3: Captain Blatter, this is a thief.
2: Keep your hands away from that rifle, Sinky.
5: Oh, it isn't loaded, Mr. Ryan. None of the rifles are loaded. Hello, Carl. Glad you're alive.
4: Howdy, Cheery. I'm kind of glad to be alive, too.
2: Now, Sing Sing.
3: Yeah.
2: Pay attention to what I say. You call your men out here on the ledge.
3: I will not do anything. I'm not going to do
4: anything. I say, Patrick, let me blow the daylights out of that bald-headed seven-foot giant.
3: No. Wait, I have to think it over. Okay, I thought it off. I'll call my men.
2: We'll make it snappy then.
3: Okay, don't move with it. Hey, everybody back there. Hurry up, you men. Come on out here.
2: I hope this works out okay, Cap.
3: Come on.
4: Have any slip up now, Patrick. Of course, we still got Terry and the Chinese lad Connie to fall back on.
2: Terry is hiding inside the cave. He may not be able to do so much good. Connie is back there among the rocks, and that's for sure of him.
4: Well, Chitty is on our side. We can count on her.
2: The big job will be to tie all these lads up and keep them here.
4: Yes.
2: I'm going to let Connie stand guard over them.
4: There's a room in the cave where they can be held, and one man can guard the entrance.
2: All right. We'll go into that later. Ah, here come our playmates. Come on, let's get busy. Now, listen. Listen, you men. I don't know whether you can understand me or not, but you're prisoners. Understand? Prisoners.
3: That's all. These men are not dead. It's all a bad mistake.
2: You said it, Stinky. Now then, Blaze.
4: Yes.
2: Just search these babies. Line up. Line up against the wall. Unless you get snappy. Line up, you two, Stinky.
3: Don't
2: cancel,
3: please.
2: Come on. Okay, Blaze.
4: With pleasure, Patrick.
5: Oh, Mr. Ryan. I'm so glad you and Terry and Father are alive again.
2: And the pleasure's all ours, Jerry. Now, tell me, what happened back there at Captain Blaze's place, the Dragon Lady and all?
5: Oh, I don't know. I've been locked in with April. I don't know what's been going on.
2: Well, how did you happen to come to this hideout with Sinky and the men?
5: Well, you see, the Dragon Lady forced me to show them the way. She found a map or something, I don't know, showing where this place was. She tricked me into admitting that I knew all about it. Well, it was just come here or die.
2: She's a cold gal, that Dragon Lady.
5: Yeah.
2: We've got to find a way to get back there and get the upper hand again. Well, Captain, what luck?
4: I've got a few knives and such like, and they're all going over the ledge like this. Say, it's a good 150-foot drop straight down from here. And it's all nice hard rock below. How about marching Sinky and his hooligans over the edge of the... No, I couldn't. But I could think about it, my child. Well, Patrick, what's next on the program?
2: Well, here's what I figure ought to be the next best thing. Cheery.
5: Yeah?
2: You go and call Terry. Let's hold a council of war.
5: All right, I'll go get him.

0: Hey, Connie.
1: Yeah, come on out from behind the rocks now.
0: Well, here's what we better do, Captain.
2: Yes.
0: We'll leave Connie here while we disguise ourselves in the clothes of the...
2: Doggone it, Patrick. I don't mind dressing up in these smelly outfits, but I sure hated to clip me whiskers off. I feel like I was undressed.
3: So
1: well,
3: I do.
1: Barefaced at last, and I enjoy the sight.
2: It ain't a laughing matter. I don't look as wild without them red whiskers.
1: You'd be a marked man if you'd kept those bright red locks, Blaze. You're not so well disguised as it is. Are Cherry and Terry okay back there? Oh, yeah, I can see them. They're all right. Yeah, the sun's going down. Our timing is just about right. It'll be dark when we get near your place, eh?
2: Yes, I figured it that way. But I'm kind of worried about leaving them men prisoners back at the cave.
1: Don't worry about Connie. You'll guard them well. Besides, they're locked in a dark room with only one door.
2: By the way, I'm thinking we're going to have need for that Terry thing.
1: Terry scope. How many times do I have to tell you?
2: Well, we're going to be needing it so we are. One thing is certain. If one of us is caught, the jig is up. So we got to keep out of sight. We got to know just what the next step will be. And that Terry, you know.
1: Well, I got it with me. We'll use it when the time comes.
2: Yes. If the Dragon Lady has set up a guard around the place, it's going to be difficult to get inside that wire fence.
1: Well, I'm depending on you to know more about the layout than anybody else, Captain.
2: I've been thinking, Patrick.
1: That's good.
2: And if you'd like to get in the place without using the tunnel or climbing a wire fence, then I think I can help you.
1: Now, what crazy idea is running wild in your head?
2: Well, sir, take a look over that way. See that rocky wall?
1: Yeah.
2: It's all purple now, with the setting sun behind it.
1: Yeah, what about it?
2: Well, there was a time when I would have been able to do the stuff, but not now.
1: What stunt? What are you talking about, Blake?
2: A bit of an acrobat you'll have to be, Patrick, so you will. From high up on that rocky wall, you can overlook me digging. Look down on the roof of me headquarters. See what I mean?
1: Uh-huh.
2: In the still of the night, you can slide down by a rope and land on the roof. You'll never be seen in the dark.
1: Say, that's an idea.
2: But it's risky. I'll show you how to get up there above the building. And I'll see that we get a long rope. But you and Terry and Cherry will have to slither down the rope without me. I'm too heavy for such work, so I am.
1: Well, the idea listens well to me, Captain. I think we'll try it. Terry! Cherry, right up here a moment. We've found a way to pay a surprise visit to the Dragon Lady.
4: Yes, but to slide down the rocky face of a mountain wall is dangerous. Very dangerous. You've seen pictures of mountain climbers almost like human flies. Well, that's what Pat and Terry and Cherry Blaze will have to be if they descend via rope to the roof of the Blaze headquarters. I'll tell you more about tomorrow's adventure in just a moment. I'll bet that lots of you listeners have asked Mother for things you wanted and never got them. Well, your mother undoubtedly had good reason. But if you want something particularly delicious to drink, I'm referring to Libby's pineapple juice, you ought to get it easy. You see, your mother wants you to have foods and beverages that give you vitamins. So tell her that Libby's pineapple juice supplies two important vitamins, B1 and C. And you might mention, too, that you'd like some Libby's tomato juice. It's another swell-tasting drink, and it's rich in vitamin A and vitamin C. Well, for a person to place all their faith in a rope, well, that's risky business. But Terry and his companions are willing to risk a great deal to rescue April Kane or to make a prisoner of the Dragon Lady. And so in tomorrow's transcribed adventure, we'll watch with nervous eyes and ears as the perilous descent is made into enemy territory. So be sure and listen in.
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6: 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Very nice, young Harold. 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
4: When Jerry released a homing pigeon with a message to Johnson on the rescue boat, it was stopped by gas in the fog ring surrounding the island. G-47 is now working on the formula taken from the message. The formula he believes to be Captain Tex Bradford's universal solvent. The other pigeon has been covered with magnetic paint to make it impossible for him to fly through the fog around the island. It is daylight. And as there is no chance of planning anything further toward their escape or rescue until dark, Mrs. Gregory and Captain Bradford are working in the chart room of the yacht, while Joan takes Jerry on a tour of the Magic Island.
5: Now, Jerry, you must do just as I tell you and do not touch anything without permission.
6: This is going to be some sightseeing tour, like letting two of the prisoners in jail go around and look at the other prisoners.
5: You're supposed to be a clever boy, Jerry.
6: Supposed to be? I am clever.
5: Then if you are, you should appreciate the opportunity of going through some of the laboratories and control chambers on the island, and perhaps observing something which will facilitate our ultimate plan of escape.
6: Hey, look, why don't you learn to talk English? All those big words are just a waste of time, and well, besides, I'm too busy for that.
5: You would find the larger words more expressive, Jerry, if you would only learn to employ them more frequently.
6: Okay, well, where do we start looking at all this stuff? We've been all over this island now, and I haven't seen anything but these little steel houses on top.
5: We are nearly to the general elevator shaft entrance. I will take you down into the subterranean observation chambers.
6: Well, take me where something makes a little noise, will you? This walking around on concrete that sounds like carpet is getting on my nerves.
5: There are not many places on the island where you will hear noise, Jerry. It is made silent deliberately and has proven the best method of protection yet discovered.
6: I don't see how.
5: Anything foreign to the island and its people, any boat, device, or method of communication which has any sound, is recorded instantly. While if there were local noises, it would be difficult to distinguish sounds emanating from an outside influence.
6: Never mind. I'll figure out the next one myself.
5: Here we are, Jerry.
6: Here we are where?
5: At the elevator entrance.
6: Well, maybe you're right. But I can't see anything except this little platform of steel on the floor of the island.
5: That is the elevator.
6: Gee whiz.
5: Cleostra at the main elevator shaft. Cleostra at the main elevator shaft.
6: Hey, what is this? Your name's Joan now. Cut out that Cleostra stuff.
5: I am called Cleostra here on Euclidea, and it is the only name they will ever recognize.
6: Oh, all right. But what was that hocus pocus you started to recite?
5: When I identified myself, my voice was recorded in the main control chamber in the center of the island. One of the guards looked out to see if it was really I. Saw you with me, communicated with G-47, secured his permission to allow you to enter, and started the machinery which is raising the top of the elevator shaft.
6: Oh, there wasn't time enough for all that to happen.
5: When you have been longer on Euclidea, you will learn the reason the Euclideans speak of time in seconds. Minutes are too long for the speed and accuracy of things on this island.
6: Everything on this island is nutty. Boy, look at that thing come up out of the island. It's pretty near as tall as we are now.
5: It will soon be ready to enter.
6: But say, when I ran after those fellows who went down inside the island when they thought someone was escaping, that was a regular building. It stuck up out of the island all the time. We didn't have to wait for it to grow like this thing is doing.
5: That was the elevator in the control chamber. Only the trusted members of the scientist group are allowed to use that.
6: Then why didn't they stop me when I tagged along with them?
5: Doubtless they thought you would foolishly say something or do something that would be of use to them. Remember, these men want very badly something that Captain Bradford, and only Captain Bradford, has.
6: Shh, keep quiet. If they heard you asking for this elevator, they can hear all we can say now.
5: Certainly they can, but we will talk about nothing that is not already known. Now the chamber has stopped rising. We may enter.
6: Okay. But that wall looks kind of solid to me.
5: It is opening now.
6: How's that thing run? Compressed air?
5: No, Jerry. All elevators on the island are run and controlled by electromagnets.
6: Gee, a magnet strong enough to lift that elevator?
5: Were not the magnets strong enough to pull my mother's large yacht to the island?
6: That's right. Boy, what a place.
5: Now we will enter.
6: Hooray! Something makes noise. Boy, I'm going to stay in this elevator just so I can hear the noise of our feet.
5: Oh, stop that, Jerry. The Euclideans will not like it. The vibrations will be so heavy they will overload the delicate recording instrument.
6: Well, anyhow, I found a place I can come to for a little noise when the quiet on the rest of this island drives me crazy.
5: Now we will descend. To what floor would you like to go?
6: Make it easy on yourself, kid.
5: Jerry, I do not know what you mean.
6: I'm sorry. What I meant to say was, it will be my pleasure to leave the choice of points of interest on this tour completely in your hands.
5: Why, Jerry, you can speak properly when you want to.
6: Oh, I can do a lot of things that I don't show off about all the time. Well, let's get going.
5: I think you would enjoy seeing the submarine locks. We will go down to the fifth level, 50 feet below the ceiling of the island. You may press the indicator button there, the numeral 5.
6: Okay, it's pushed. Boy, this is slick. The door is closing all by itself.
5: Nearly everything on the island is automatic.
6: Now we're starting down. This sure runs nice and smooth. What happened? We've stopped.
5: Only for a moment. That is a check on the 10-foot level.
6: And that happens on every floor? Every level?
5: On this elevator, yes. Some of the private elevators of the scientists and the escape elevators will drop rapidly and continuously. But this one...
6: That's the second level, huh?
5: Yes. Now it will release again. You see? This elevator is made so it may only be run one floor at a time, as it is in general use by everyone on the island and can easily be stopped at each floor from the control chambers in the event of escape.
6: There it is again. The third level now. But I don't see how all this is done by magnets. Of course, I can feel them take hold and then let go of the car. Like that one just then let go. But how do they pull it up and control it all by magnets?
5: They employ both types of electromagnets. The tractive is used to move the car through the shaft, and the portative to hold and release it at the various levels.
6: You sure learned a lot from these guys. Now we're at the fourth level. The next one will be ours, huh?
5: Yes, the car will automatically stop and the door open at the fifth level.
6: I wish Captain Bradford and your mother could see all this.
5: Oh, they will. I wanted them to come with us today, but Mother and the captain had something to work on in the chart room of the yacht, and I think they wanted to be alone while working it out.
6: Gee, we're at the fifth level now. And this is 50 feet below the top of the water? 50 feet below sea level?
5: Hardly that, Jerry. At high tide, the surface of the island is well above the water level. Remember that you stepped from the deck of the yacht directly onto the island pier.
6: Oh, sure, that's right. But we're 50 feet below the top of the island, and maybe 40 feet below water level?
5: That is right, Jerry. Now, when this door opens, I will take you on an inspection tour of the island submarine locks. This is the level at which they are anchored.
6: And you can get into the subs down here in more than 6 fathoms of water?
5: Naturally. G-47 has always said it was very stupid to call a boat a submarine when it had to be loaded on the surface. These boats have never been on the surface.
6: Oh, where do they build them then?
5: On this level. You will see one under construction when we... Well, that is strange. The door should be opening now.
6: Well, maybe we're supposed to push something to make it open.
5: No, it will open automatically or not at all. I've never seen it take this long.
6: Something's wrong with it then. What'll happen if I try to open it?
5: Nothing. You will simply not be able to open it.
6: Well, I'm going to try anyhow. No, nothing doing. Well, this is your party. Where do we go from here?
5: It must be that something secret is being done on this level and the door checks are set. Push the indicators for one of the other levels. We will go there for the time.
6: Okay. I'll try number 6. There we are.
5: On the 6th level, you will see the... Jerry, something is very wrong here. The car does not move.
6: By Ginger, you're right. We're stuck. I guess their electricity has failed them.
5: Jerry, that thumping noise. This car is going to be held here.
6: What do you mean? What's that noise?
5: Those are the permanent magnets being set into place to hold this car. You can hear them taking hold.
6: What does that mean, Joan?
5: I'm afraid, Jerry. It may mean something terrible. There's an emergency of some kind. All the electrical energy is needed someplace on the island. That is why they're placing the permanent magnets to hold this car. So the electromagnets will not drain the current supply.
6: Well, what can we do? What can happen to us here?
5: I am not sure, though I think we are in no danger. But what is happening?
6: Well, whatever it is, I don't like it. I'm going to try pushing some of these buttons for the other levels.
5: Well, that will do no good, Jerry. I'm sure the current has been taken from the electromagnets. Yes. And it is being taken from the lighting system.
6: Golly, Whiskers. The light's going out. It's gone.
5: Oh, Jerry, what will happen now?
6: Now, don't act like a girl. We've got to... Hey, what's that noise?
5: Water. Water rushing around the elevator shaft. The submarine lock must have broken. Oh, Jerry, in this awful dark, with the water rushing around us, what will happen?
6: If this car is airtight, we'll be all right. I guess. There's that alarm gong again. What's that mean?
5: That is the submarine level emergency signal. Jerry, the lock must have broken. The ocean is flooding into this level. Oh, Jerry! Jerry!
6: Gee whiz, Joan. You act just like any other girl when something's gone wrong. You ought to know all about these things. Can't you do something to get us out of here?
5: No. The electricity is turned off. The car can't be moved. And if we could open the door, we would be drowned.
6: But somebody will come and get us out. They know we're in here.
5: Well, that would make no difference to the Euclideans. Their island comes first with them. And we will be looked for only after the damage is repaired and the instruments checked.
6: But gee, we can't stay in here. This thing's airtight. I know it must be. And we'll run out of air to breathe pretty soon.
5: Yes. The air will be shut off. Oh, Jerry, I'm afraid. Listen. Listen to the water. The elevator shaft is shaking with it.
6: Yeah. It's getting kind of hard to breathe in here.
5: Oh, Jerry. Listen.
7: Once upon a time there was an engineer.
8: Choo-choo Charlie was his name, we hear.
7: He had an engine and he sure had fun. He used good and plenty candy to make his train run.

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0: Once again, the Damon Runyon Theater brings you another story by the master storyteller, Damon Runyon. And this one, Barbecue. And to tell it to you, here is Broadway.
1: Thanks. Well, one afternoon, I am in Miami, Florida, being down there for the race meet. I am enjoying some seafood in the little sharkskin grill when I am joined by a citizen named High C. Homer. So-called because he tries out as a singer one time in an amateur contest, but his career does not go on from there because someone catches him under the chin with a cabbage, and Homer turns to other hobbies, mostly more than somewhat off the level. Well, we talk of this and that until Homer looks toward the door and says,
2: Broadway, I wonder why it is that I cannot go any place without a copper sticking in his face.
1: Copper? Where?
2: Coming over. And this one's name is Finnegan, and he is rough on the edges.
1: Homer, what do you do that brings him to see you?
2: Nothing, I think.
3: Well, well. Hello there, Homer.
2: Hello, Finnegan. Sit down.
3: I'll say this standing up. Homer, the chief will consider it a favor if you'll bid us farewell.
2: Why? What is his idea?
3: He doesn't have to have one. Just goodbye, Homer.
2: I do nothing.
3: Maybe not. But somebody touched up a guest in this town for 50 grand.
2: My goodness, that is a lot of scratch.
3: It is.
2: And what makes you and the chief think I have anything to do with it?
3: Just the fact you're in town makes us believe anything. Homer, start now.
2: Okay, okay.
3: And you? You.
1: Huh? Me? You are talking to me?
3: Yeah. Go with Homer.
1: But I do nothing. I only know Homer.
3: That could be a crime. And is. Both of you, please leave Miami right now.

So that is how I leave Miami, somewhat under a cloud. Homer has a car and offers to drive me to Tampa. I accept. I wish later I do not, because what happens is bad for me. And what it is, I will tell you in a minute.

0: And now, back to the Damon Runyon Theater and the famous story, Barbecue.
1: Well, not more than an hour later, I and Homer are driving along the Tamiami Trail to Tampa. Homer is a little cross because, as he says...
2: I do not mind taking a rap for something I do. But when I am asked to leave town because I do nothing, I feel hurt.
1: You do. How about me?
2: So, somebody swindles a guy out of 50 grand. Broadway, that is a lot of moolah.
1: It is a handy sum to have in one sock.
2: I wonder who pulls the touch. Funny I do not hear anything of it.
1: You are sure you have nothing to do with it?
2: Me? Broadway, there is no handhold on a crooked dollar.
1: Eh? What business are you in, Homer?
2: Legitimate.
1: Since when?
2: Broadway, what is the matter with you?
1: Everything. Just because I am sitting in the grill and you join me, I have got to leave Miami, which I like very much.
2: Looks like a storm is coming up.
1: And there is no top on this thing.
2: Looks like this is going to be quite a storm.
1: Look, Homer, I am out in the middle of no place because you talked to me in Miami. Let us at least get someplace where there is a roof over our heads.
2: Mm-hmm. I think I know just the place, Broadway. It is up the trail, maybe 2 miles.
1: Then hurry up.
2: It is starting to rain.
1: I can feel it. Homer, get to the place you talk about before only my head shows above water. With that, Homer coaxes a couple more spurts out of the old pail, and in a few minutes we are walking into one of them roadside places that sell sandwiches and things like that. It is no fancy joint, but Homer seems very pleased, especially when he looks around and spots a doll who is maybe shading 40... and is put together on the lines of a middleweight. He motions me to come with him, and we walk over to the doll, and Homer speaks to her.
2: Hello, Barbecue.
3: Hello, you sir. Homer.
2: Yeah. How are you?
3: Until this second, it was all right. What are you doing here?
2: Big wind outside.
3: Now there's one inside.
2: You are not glad to see me?
3: No. Get out of here.
2: Look, there is an awful storm coming up, Barbecue.
3: So what? What line of larceny are you in this season?
2: I am now as honest as the day is long.
3: Never asked you to come here.
2: Do you still hold it against me that I gave you that horse 5 years ago?
3: It was not a horse. It was a catfish, and it should have been thrown back before they put a saddle on it.
2: Barbecue, you are holding a grudge.
3: Grudge? It wasn't the horse, Homer. It's just that you'll never straighten out. I don't want to see you.
2: How about the storm outside?
3: It'll do you good.
2: But my friend here...
3: Any friend of yours deserves a good storm.
1: Oh, now, wait a minute, miss. It is not my fault Homer drags me in here. It is not my fault that I am with him. The cops in Miami...
3: Oh, I see. They tossed you out, huh, Homer?
2: Well...
1: And me with him, for no reason at all.
3: Your word I'll take. His, no. But... okay. As soon as the storm blows over, get...
2: I know you would see things my way.
3: Sure. But, Homer?
2: What?
3: Don't try talking me into anything.
2: Like what?
3: Like talking me into anything.
2: Okay, Barbecue. I will not. Come on, Broadway. Let us sit down.
1: Say, who is this Kamapo who talks to you in such a discourteous manner?
2: She is no Kamapo. In fact, I think she is quite handsome.
1: What? Handsome? You have to stand at an awful good angle, of which there is none.
2: Broadway, it is because you do not know any better that you speak that way of my wife.
1: Wife? Your...
2: My ever-loving wife. She divorces me 9 years ago.
1: Then how can she be your ever-loving wife?
2: I consider her such because I still love her. But she has nothing to do with me because she does not approve of my way of making a few bobs here and there.
1: This I understand.
2: Every time I see her, I love her more. Broadway, someday I will get her back.
1: With that, Homer goes to gazing at Barbecue. And she gives him a look now and then, too. It is easy to see that she is not over him. Homer also tells me that she owns this Barbecue place and does very nicely with it. Well, there we sit. And it is maybe 20 minutes later that the door opens, and in walk 2 hard-looking guys. Homer gives them the eye, and then says to me...
2: Looks like we have got some company, Broadway.
1: Yeah. And from the looks of those two, they are company I can do without.
2: Uh-huh. Know who they are?
1: They look familiar.
2: They should. The little guy is Dandy Jack McQueen.
1: Sure, that's who it is. Holy mackerel, what is he doing here?
2: And the big guy is Johnny Aquitania, out of St. Louis.
1: Homer, I do not like this. We gotta get out of here.
2: Why?
1: Why? Do you not see the valise Dandy Jack carries?
2: Sure. It seems to me that in that valise is the 50 grand they take from that guy in Miami. And those two are on their way to Tampa. But get blown in here like you and me.
1: Let us blow out.
2: Not in this storm.
1: I would rather face the storm.
2: Sit tight. 50 grand is a lot of tar. Guy could go straight on that much.
1: Homer, what are you thinking?
2: Nothing, I...
1: Hey, Johnny Aquitania is coming over.
2: Yeah.
4: You. Don't I see you someplace before?
2: I guess you do, Johnny.
4: You know me, huh?
2: I guess I do, Johnny.
4: And who are you?
1: Me?
4: Yeah.
1: I am a friend of Homer's.
4: Homer? Oh, sure. I see Homer. I thought I knew you.
2: Yeah, you know me.
4: Say, what are you doing here?
2: Same thing you are.
4: How do you mean that?
2: Getting in out of the rain.
4: Oh. I noticed you looking at us hard when we came in. Don't do it anymore.
2: There's a law against it?
4: Could be, Homer. Could be.
2: I see you are traveling light. Just a little suitcase.
4: Just a little suitcase. That's right. Just a toothbrush.
2: Uh-huh. Well, it's nice seeing you, Johnny.
4: Keep it that way. Nice, I mean.
1: Homer, you are crazy talking to a tough guy like that. He is a very rapid citizen in every way, shape, or form. Homer, storm or no storm, I am gone.
2: Okay, you go. But how?
1: Well, you know there is no way for me to get out except in your car.
2: I do not intend to leave just yet.
1: How long will you stay?
2: Until I do two things.
1: Which are?
2: Number one, convince Barbecue that I am, or will be, an ideal and ever-loving husband.
1: And number two?
2: Figure out some way to get myself a steak. I am entirely out of potatoes.
1: And you are looking hard at that little valise.
2: Am I?
1: Homer, I see a lot of guys do crazy things. But if you are thinking of trying to do what I know you are, then you are one, two, the craziest guy in the world.
2: I am?
1: Look, Johnny Aquitania and Dandy Jack are not small kindergarten children. They are grown-up killers.
2: Sure. But look at it this way, Broadway. A guy can sure go straight on 50 grand.

I am hooked, and I know it. Outside, there is a storm that sounds like it is blowing the state right off of the map. And inside, there are two guys with 50 grand that they will resent anybody trying to pick off. Then there is High C Homer, who feels that he has the 50 grand coming to him. Take those things, and what have you got? Trouble. Then add what comes later, and you get more trouble, as you will hear in a minute.

0: And now, back to the Damon Runyon Theater and the famous story, Barbecue.
1: The storm outside gets worse, and things inside get more than somewhat tighter. Johnny and Dandy Jack keep getting more nervous. In fact, they are almost up with me in that respect. Then, Dandy Jack gets up and goes out the door.
2: Now, where do you think Dandy Jack is going, Broadway?
1: I do not know, and I do not care, as long as he stays away.
2: This is very peculiar.
1: That sounds like we just landed in the ocean.
3: It's like we're in for a good one.
2: I guess so, Barbecue.
3: I don't like the looks of those two guys.
2: Do not worry about them. Worry about me.
3: Why?
2: Look, I think that you and me can get back together again, huh?
3: I told you not to try to talk me into anything.
2: Oh, I'm not. But you know I still love you.
3: Oh, shut up.
2: Ask Broadway. Broadway, do I not tell you that before?
1: Well, you do, but see?
3: Why did you have to come back here? You're no good, Homer. You never were and you never will be.
2: Maybe I turn over a new leaf.
3: And I'll bet there was a crooked job underneath.
2: You wrong me. Broadway, do I not talk about going straight just a minute ago?
1: Well, yes, I guess you do, but...
2: See, Barbecue?
3: I thought you meant that.
2: I do.
3: I've said it 1,000 times, and I always end up the same. Holding the sack while you're keeping a jump ahead of the cops. No. You're just no good.
2: Look, if I go straight for a whole year, what then?
3: A whole year?
2: Yeah.
3: You couldn't do it.
2: Want to bet?
3: No.
2: Listen, I will make you this proposition. I will go straight for a whole year if you will take me back at the end of that time.
3: What have you got up your crooked sleeve?
2: Nothing.
3: I could kill you for coming back here.
2: We will talk about that later. Right now, is it a deal?
3: When bigger dopes are made, they'll use me for a model.
2: What does that mean?
3: I'm a sap. I fall for this line every time.
2: But you never hear me say before that I will go straight for a whole year.
3: No, that's something new. All right, Homer. But so help me, if you break this promise, if I hear one little thing about you that ain't on the level, don't ever let me see you again. Because if you do, I'll turn you in myself if I have to frame you. Understand?
2: Sure, I get it. Now, you talk to Broadway a minute. I got some business with one of your customers.
1: Homer, what are you going to do?
2: Take it easy. I am just going to talk.
3: Well, I'm a sap, huh, Broadway?
1: I guess you have lots of company.
3: I guess so.
1: Excuse me, Barbecue. It's none of my business, but why do you let Homer talk you into this?
3: I got news for you. I knew as soon as I saw him that I'd take that bait again.
1: Oh, I see. I guess maybe you are lonesome, huh?
3: Maybe. Even for him.
1: Yeah, I think I understand.
3: Well, more customers from the storm.
1: Hey, that blonde is a beautiful doll.
3: Can't say much for the guy with her.
1: Yeah.
3: Excuse me, I'll see if they want anything.
2: We'll have a little talk later, Barbecue.
3: Yeah.
1: Well, Homer?
2: That Johnny Aquitania is a tough person.
1: Yeah, he is. I think I tell you that.
2: Uh-huh. But you hear the promise I make, Barbecue.
1: I do. To go straight. And if lifting that 50 grand from those two citizens is going straight, then you have peculiar ideas.
2: They do not come by it honestly. They pinch it from that character in Miami. Like I always say, there is no handhold on a crooked dollar.
1: So we sit there with the storm getting worse all the time. The new customers that come in are a young guy and a young doll who look like they are very scared about something. Then Dandy Jack comes back in, nods to Johnny Aquitania. Homer sees the nod, gives me a funny look, and then motions for me to go outside with him. We do so. And I think it is very funny that Johnny and Dandy let us go until Homer goes to his car, where the scene is as follows.
2: Like I think, Dandy Jack fixes my car so I cannot drive it. No wonder they let us come outside.
1: Homer, this is getting worse all the time.
2: I guess it is. Maybe we should fix their car.
1: Homer, do not be a sap. If you do that, then they will know who it is, and you will be cooked. And I will be cooked.
2: Yeah. I guess you are right.
1: Look.
2: There's another car.
1: It must belong to that young guy that comes in with the doll.
2: Let's take a look at it. This one is all right. I guess it is only me that Johnny and Dandy worry about.
1: You know, I think they have a very good reason.
2: Look.
1: Where?
2: Over there. When we get here, I see the telephone lines. Now look at them.
1: They are cut.
2: Johnny and Dandy are taking no chances. I guess we better go back in.
1: Wait a minute. Listen.
2: Hmm?
1: That sounds like... somebody.
2: It is coming from this car.
1: Yeah, it is. But there is nothing in this car but a bullfiddle and a case.
2: Let me see. Yeah. This is very funny.
1: Homer. Homer, look. Do you see what I see?
2: Well, how do you like this? That is a finger sticking out of that bullfiddle case.
1: A body in that case. Homer, I will be glad if you tell me this whole thing is a bad dream. Starting with the day I meet you for the first time.
2: Come on. Let's see who this is. Give me a hand.
1: I wish nothing to do with bodies.
2: The finger is wriggling. Come. We cannot leave a citizen in that thing.
1: I do not know him. I do not wish to know him. If he is in a bullfiddle case, that is his business. See, it might be a hobby with him.
2: Broadway. Give me a hand.
1: There is nothing else to it but that we take the citizen out of the case. It turns out that he is a little old guy with a lump on his head the size of a watermelon. I and Homer take him back into the kitchen without going through the dining room. And there, the old guy starts to talk.
3: Thank you. Oh, thank you, gentlemen. I would have died in there.
2: Will you please explain this hiding in a bullfiddle case? It is not dignified for a party of your years.
3: I was put in there. They did it. My wife and that Giuliano.
1: Is your ever-loving wife a beautiful blonde doll?
3: Yes.
1: And this Giuliano? Is he a dark guy with a mustache?
3: Yes. Where are they?
2: Inside, in the dining room.
3: They're going to be surprised when they find I'm still alive. They tried to kill me.
1: Oh, then they put you in the case.
3: Yes, they were going to throw me into the swamp.
1: It seems to me that people are getting a little out of line these days.
2: Well, you are a lucky man that we find you, Mr.
3: My name is Grievance.
2: Grievance.
1: What are you going to do, Mr. Grievance?
3: Do?
1: Well, it seems to me that you have a pretty good case against your wife and this Giuliano.
3: Yes, but I want them to think I am dead. Let them throw that case into the swamp.
2: Without you in it?
3: If you think I'm going to get back in there, you're crazy.
2: You've got a point there.
3: As soon as I can, I will get in touch with the police and have my wife and Giuliano picked up. Then I will prefer charges.
2: Of course. But wait a minute.
3: What's funny?
2: Look, those pigs hanging there. Barbecue raises them and butchers them herself. Now, what if we took one of those pigs and put it in the case?
3: Oh. Very good idea. Excellent.
2: Nobody's here but the cook, so... You hide out here until your wife and Giuliano leave.
3: Oh, wonderful. Wonderful. They'll throw the pig into the swamp thinking it's me. But why are you willing to help me?
2: I always like a good joke. Now, you hide out and I will put a pig in the bullfiddle case.
1: So we do that. Grievance hides out in the kitchen and Homer and me go back into the dining room. Johnny Aquitania is waiting for us.
4: Where you been?
2: Outside for some air.
4: Anybody else come?
2: No.
4: Give me it on the level.
2: Take a look for yourself. Nobody could get through to here in this storm, and nobody can get out.
4: That's right, nobody gets out. What have you been doing out there so long?
1: We need a lot of air.
4: Yeah, okay. Now you two sit right here, and don't talk to anybody about anything. Get it?
2: Sure. I get it, Johnny. Far be it from me to queer a deal for a friend.
4: That's a real good boy, Homer.
1: The lights! The lights!
5: Don't worry, folks. This happens a lot of times. The lights go out during a storm. They'll come on again just as soon as the storm's over.
1: Homer, listen to that wind.
6: I've been here a long time, but I never heard one like this.
4: Yeah, we're in for it, huh?
6: Yeah, real bad one.
1: Why do I ever come here?
7: You got any candles or lamps for the
5: crew? Yeah, I'll get some.
1: What is that?
5: The wind blew down a tree.
2: Hey, that comes pretty close.
4: I'm getting out of here. This joint slab will fold up any second.
2: Where are you going, Johnny? You do not have a 1-2 chance out there.
4: I don't care. We're getting out. Dandy, come on. This way, we're getting out.
5: You're crazy, mister. The wind will blow you off the road.
1: How many trees are there,
2: Barbecue?
6: Plenty.
4: That does it. At least we got a chance out there on the road. We're trapped in this joint. Come on, Danny.
8: Come on.
4: We're getting out of here.
2: I hate to see them leave, especially now.
1: Personally, I am happy.
2: There they go, Broadway.
3: What's the tie-in between them and you, Homer?
1: Nothing. Nothing at all, Barbecue. I just feel sad. I think maybe Dandy Jack and Johnny Aquitania run into an accident.
2: Yeah, I think so, too. Well, like I always say, there is no handhold on a crooked dollar.

0: But nobody goes outside to see what happens. We stay inside with the storm howling like a million devils. I see that Homer is aching to go out, but he will not take the chance. Then it comes on morning and the storm is gone. I and Homer sneak outside while Barbecue is busy someplace else.
1: Just look at them, Broadway. They are deader than last week's tip on the horse.
0: I think they are.
1: But here is a little valise. It is not even scratched.
0: What are you going to do with that?
1: Go straight. I am going to South America and live straight. Then I will come back in a year and...
0: Hey, look. There go the blonde doll and the Giuliano.
1: With the pig in that bullfiddle case. Well, all is well that ends well.
0: You think this thing is ended?
1: What else?
0: If you are caught with that money...
1: Who will catch me? Nobody. Broadway, I think this is the greatest thing that ever happens to me. We will go back to Miami.
0: Miami? But you know you cannot go back there.
1: But I will. I figure this way. The cops are looking for Dandy Jack and Johnny Aquitania to go north. Now, if I go south, back to Miami, I will be as safe as wheat in the bin.
0: So says High C Homer. But I am right. It is not the end. And what happens when we get back to Miami is something I will tell you in a minute.

0: Well, Homer says goodbye to Barbecue. She is crying a little and makes Homer swear that he will go straight for a year. Then we get the car fixed and drive to Miami. We stop at the Sharkskin Grill, and there, the scene is as follows.
1: So, I have got 50 grand and Barbecue.
0: If you are caught with that toy, it will go hard with you.
1: Nobody suspects I have it. Nobody can. From here, I will catch a plane to South America.
0: Maybe you better look toward the door. That looks like Finnegan coming in.
1: So? What does he have on me? Nothing. Just let me talk.
0: Gladly.
2: Well, well, well. Hi, C. Homer. I think I told you we don't want you in Miami.
1: I remember. But if you will remember, there was a storm yesterday. It drives me back here. I will leave in a little while, Finnegan.
2: I don't think you will. In fact, you'll stay with us for a spell.
1: Huh? What is this?
2: A pinch, Homer, a pinch.
1: Now, wait a minute. You got nothing on me, nothing.
2: I got a warrant for your arrest, that's all. Come on.
1: My arrest? Look, Finnegan, there is nothing to pin on me. I have nothing to do with that heist job, nothing. I'm going...
3: Oh, no, you... Just get your hands off me.
1: Finnegan,
3: scary. Get out of my way.
4: The police. Homer, the police. It comes open.
3: Holy smoke, look at that dough.
1: It is not mine. I never see it before. Finnegan,
2: oh,
1: I...
2: Oh, sure, you never saw it before. All right, Homer, let's go.
1: You do not know I have it. Nobody knows I have it.
2: That's right. I had no idea you were in on that job, but now...
1: What? You have no idea.
2: Right. A little while ago, we got a call from a dame named Barbecue who runs a stand up the trail.
1: Barbecue? Barbecue? What does she have to do with this?
2: She was awful mad when she talked to us, and she was crying.
0: Mr. Finnegan, what does she tell you?
2: She swore out a warrant for you, Homer. Said that she has the eyewitness testimony of her cook that you stole a pig from her kitchen.
5: 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The Damon Runyon Theater.

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0: Have Gun, Will Travel. Starring Mr. John Daner as Paladin. San Francisco, 1875. The Carlton Hotel, headquarters of a man called Paladin.
1: You like, Mr. Paladin?
2: This is the finest jade chess piece I've ever seen, hey boy.
1: Yes.
2: Where'd you get it?
1: Oh, a gift from my honorable uncle, Sing Wo.
2: Uh-huh.
1: He run a laundry.
2: Where'd Sing Wo get it?
1: Oh, from his great-grandfather, Hai Xiong, who got it from his grandfather, Wang, who was faithful houseboy to Celestial Emperor in Imperial Court. Now it's mine. I know you like chessmen, especially knight, so would be pleased if you will accept my gift.
2: Well, it's very kind of you, hey boy, but I can't accept this. It'd ruin the rest of the set.
1: Oh, no, Mr. Paladin. A set already ruined. Day before yesterday, three men come to my uncle's laundry. Police think they are men who bust out of jail. They hit uncle on head. They steal money, clothes, chess set too. Take everything, but this is one piece.
2: I see. I imagine your uncle would like to see those men caught.
1: Oh, yes, sir. Very much. Very bad men.
2: Well, you keep this, hey boy. Let me see what I can do about getting back the rest of the set. Where's Sing Wo's laundry?
1: On Turk Street. Oh, you can find rest of set.
2: I don't know, hey boy. But I'll try.
3: This is Frank Knight speaking for the world's most honored watch, Longines. In the conquest of the Old West, men won fame through feats of bravery and daring. Today, things are different, but fame can still be won. How wonderful to win a Nobel Prize in science, a Pulitzer Award in literature, an Olympic gold medal in sports. These great honors are symbols of achievement. In the field of time, did you know that Longines watches have won more great public honors than any other watch in the world? This is true. The highest authorities have ranked Longines watches as the finest achievement in the science and art of watchmaking. Yet, a Longines, the world's most honored watch, styled with distinction, cased in precious metal, promising a lifetime of faultless timekeeping, is not costly. Many models are priced as low as $75. And here's a suggestion. For Mother on Mother's Day, why not a Longines watch? Your authorized Longines Whitnor jeweler will be honored to serve you.
2: Sing Wo, honorable uncle of Hey Boy, proprietor of the laundry on Turk Street, victim of three men who had stolen clothes, money, and chess set, was a wiry little man with a seamed, ageless face who had plenty to say about the details of the matter. Unfortunately, what he had to say strained the language barrier too far, at least for me. For Hey Boy, it made sense. He listened politely to Sing Wo's every word, nodding now and then and dodging now and then, since Sing Wo happened to be holding a flat iron in one hand, and Sing Wo was a man who insisted on a gesture to emphasize his words. Then suddenly he stopped, and standing like a little Buddha, listened as Hey Boy brought me up to date.
1: Uncle Sing Wo say what he will do if he ever catch you, man.
2: Or did he happen to describe the men, hey boy?
1: Yes, sir. Oh, plenty biggy, plenty ugly.
2: Well, that's not much of a description.
1: No, sir.
2: And it won't be easy to find them since they have a 2 days' head start.
1: No, sir.
2: And I have no idea in what direction they've gone.
1: Uncle Sing Wo know where they go.

0: won't be easy to find them since they have a 2 days head start.
1: No, sir.
0: And I have no idea in what direction they've gone.
1: Uncle Sing Wo know where they go.
0: What?
1: Oh, he understands some words in American. I hear them say hide, big pine, then go to Canada.
0: Big pine?
1: He saw big pine, Montana.
0: Yeah, that's up near the border. Sounds like a good place for them to get across.
1: They take all money Uncle Sing Wo have in world. He work hard for everything, all by himself. It's a terrible thing for old man to have nothing now, to start all over again in hard, cruel world.
0: Let's hope he won't have to start all over again, hey boy. How much cash did they steal from him?
1: $943. Plenty of money to Sing Wo.
0: Plenty of money to anybody, hey boy. I'll see you in a few days. Tell Sing Wo everything will be all right.

0: Good afternoon. My name is Paladin.
1: I'm Ma Warren. You're just in time. Supper's ready.
0: Good. So am I.
1: You look a mite lean, Mr. Paladin. You been traveling long?
0: Long enough. Tell me, Miss Warren, have you seen three men come through here any time during the past few days?
1: No. Friends of yours?
0: No, not exactly. If they were heading for Canada, they'd have to come through Big Pine, wouldn't they?
1: Well, it depends on where they're coming from.
0: The mountains.
1: Well, then they'd have to come through here. Mr. Paladin, the food's good, room's clean, the price is right. And you're welcome. Only one rule. You hang your guns up right there. It's a custom of the house.
0: I'm sorry, Mrs. Warren, but I never go anywhere without a gun.
1: Nobody comes to my table armed. It's up to you, Mr. Paladin. Hang it up, or get your supper somewhere else.
0: What's that I smell?
1: We're having pheasant today. Pheasant roasted in grape leaves.
0: Oh. Miss Warren, you are an oasis in a desert of boiled beef.
1: Well, is it gun or the pheasant?
0: No, I'll take the pheasant.
1: Good boy.
2: Hello, Ma.
1: Chuck, this here is Mr. Paladin, Chuck Anderson.
2: Yeah? Passing through?
0: Slowly.
2: And you're staying?
0: A while.
2: Why?
0: Let's say I'm visiting.
2: Who?
1: He's visiting me. Hang up your gun before you go in there to eat.
2: Sure, Ma.
0: Who put the burr under his saddle?
1: Oh, he always talks like that, Chuck does. Dang him.
0: He's a stranger around here?
1: No. Say now, if you expect to get any food, you better get started. Round my table, all them fellas have 4 and 5 hands.
0: What fellas?
1: Well, aside from Chuck, there's Mr. Gibson and Mr. Fry and Mr. Dayton. Well, I've got to get out to the kitchen. Now, you go on and eat whenever you get ready.
0: Mr. Gibson, Mr. Fry, Mr. Dayton.
3: Sociable, up-to-date, debonair.
4: What's this, a new word game?
3: No, I'm just mentioning the qualities that people admire in other people.
4: Oh, I see, if you're sociable, up-to-date, and what was that other word, debonair?
3: Yes, debonair, but listen to it this way.

0: This is Mr. Paladin, everybody. Mr. Gibson, Mr. Fry, and Mr. Dayton.
1: Gentlemen.
2: How do, Mr. Paladin? Dan Dayton.
1: How do you do?
0: And I reckon you know Chuck Anderson.
1: We met.
3: Yeah, we met. Did you miss me, sweetheart?
0: Oh, shut up, Chuck. I'll bring your supper right out, Mr. Paladin.
3: Hey, where do I sit?
0: Any place. Any place you like.
3: Shove over, Dayton.
2: Sure.
3: Yeah, what's your line, mister?
1: I'm a businessman of sorts. You live around here?
3: Yeah, back up the road a piece. Got 1,000 acres.
1: Sounds promising. What's your brand?
3: Brand? I don't need a brand, mister. I just tell folks what's mine and they're smart enough to believe me.
4: Here we are. I hope you enjoy it, Mr. Cullen. Nancy?
0: Coming, Ma. Thought you might like some nice hot coffee with your meal, Mr. Paladin.
1: Oh, well, thank you, Nancy.
3: Yeah. What about me?
0: Come late, eat late.
4: Come on, Nancy. Help me get them biscuits out of the oven.
0: All right, Ma.
3: She's got my brand.
1: Which one, mother or daughter?
3: Now, you better get one thing straight right now. In this country, we shoot rustlers and claim jumpers on sight.
1: That must be why Ma makes everyone check their guns.
3: Why, you...
1: This room's just full of rustlers and claim jumpers.
3: Cross-fishered you in your own gulch, boy.
4: Well, I sure like to see a man sit out on the porch and enjoy a cigar after a meal, Mr. Paladin.
1: Oh, it was a fine meal, Miss Warren.
4: Thanks to the folks that bring it in, like the pheasant tonight. Mr. Gibson gave him to me. He does a lot of hunting and trapping.
1: Regular customer of yours, is he?
4: Oh, yes. He's been coming here for years. And Mr. Fry, he prospects a lot. He's always bringing in a mess of trout.
1: Mr. Dayton?
4: Dan? Well, he's a surveying for the railroad. Oh, hello, Nancy, honey.
0: Hello, Ma. Evening, Mr. Paladin.
1: Good evening, Nancy.
4: Are you going riding with Chuck, dear?
0: Oh, I don't know. Haven't made up my mind.
4: You will, or he will. Or something one of these days. Mr. Paladin, your room's all ready whenever you want to turn in. It's the first door at the head of the stairs.
1: Thank you.
4: Good night.
1: Night.
4: Night, Nancy.
0: Night.
4: Oh, I'm getting old, I swear.
0: Exactly what do you do?
1: I have a card here that might explain.
0: Have gun. Will travel.
1: Shocked?
0: No, I'm just thinking. Can I hire you?
1: What for?
0: Chuck. He thinks he owns me. He scares everybody off, but he never says anything about getting married. I'll end up an old maid.
1: Oh, hardly.
0: Oh, yes, I will. Chuck was away for a whole month, just got back a couple of days ago, and all the time he was gone, not one fella asked me to go riding with him. Chuck's got him all buffaloed, and he still won't do anything serious about me.
1: You want him to?
0: Well, he's got to make up his mind one way or another.
1: What do you want me to do, shoot him?
0: No, just make him nice and jealous.
1: Oh, you want him to shoot me?
0: Oh, no. No, but I want... What's the matter?
1: Where did you get that?
0: Oh, this? Chuck gave it to me. Why?
1: A jade chess piece. The rook, to be exact.
0: Well, I didn't know what to do with it, so I put it on a chain.
1: Where'd you get it?
0: Well, he said he bought it from somebody.
1: And he just got back here after being away a whole month?
0: Yes. Put your arms around me, quick.
1: Huh? What?
3: Hey, what's going on around here?
0: Nothing, Chuck.
3: I've been waiting for you to go riding.
0: Oh, well, that's too bad. Mr. Paladin's invited me to Eagle's Nest Butte to see the moon rise.
3: Look, I don't know what you're trying to start here, mister, but you'd better haul back on your reins real quick. I told you, she's got my brand.
1: Ready, Nancy?
0: Anytime.
3: I'm warning you, mister. Cut out. If you're still in Big Pine tomorrow morning, you're going to be buried here.
0: Did you see the look on his face? He's fit to spit fire.
1: Yeah.
0: You're not afraid of him, are you?
1: It's just that I don't like complications.

0: Notice how many of your friends are serving Pepsi-Cola these days. It's the up-to-date refreshment.
1: Be sociable. Serve Pepsi.
2: Just inside the door of Ma Warren's boarding house in Big Pine, there was a rack. And above the rack, a sign reading guns and hats. Since four gun belts were already hanging there along with four hats, I hung mine. Then I began to follow my nose in the direction of the dining room.
3: I'm Nancy Warren, Ma's daughter. She told me to save a place for you, Mr. Paladin.
2: Thanks. That food smells awfully good.
3: This way.

0: 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It's where to find Pat Buttram, his cohorts, and his warm humor. Mr. Buttram is ably aided by lovely Marion Morgan and that singing foursome called the Halloran Quartet. 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
1: The next morning I was up early, moving through Big Pine, asking questions. The answers were the same everywhere. No one had seen three strangers riding into town in the last few days. No one knew where Chuck Anderson had gotten the jade chess piece. And no one advised asking him about it. Morning, Miss Warren.
2: Breakfast is ready whenever you are, Mr. Paladin. Trout and steak with our hotcakes.
1: Don't tell me I'm the last one.
2: Well, Mr. Gibson left more than an hour ago with Mr. Fry. You and Chuck and Mr. Dayton's the only ones left. Hang up your gun and come along.
1: I'll be right there.
2: I'll pour you coffee.
3: I told you to get out of Big Pine by this morning.
1: That's right, you did.
3: Well, then get. Right now.
1: Sorry.
3: Hanging up your gun. You afraid of me?
1: Just afraid my breakfast will get cold. And it's a house rule.
2: Land sakes. Chuck, you put down that gun.
3: Not till he rides out of here.
2: Put it away, I said. Sure as my name is what it is, you'll never set foot in this house again. Hang it up now. Now both of you go on in and eat your food before it gets cold.
3: I'll meet you outside after breakfast.
1: I hope so.
2: Mr. Paladin?
1: Hmm?
2: Mr. Paladin, did Chuck really want to shoot you?
1: He really did. And still does.
2: Oh, ain't that nice?
4: Oh.
2: Had enough breakfast, Mr. Dayton?
4: Yes, thanks. Have to be riding out. Gentlemen, see you later.
3: Now that he's gone, I want to get something straight right now.
2: Well, whatever on earth? I told you I want no impolite.
3: You too,
2: Mo.
3: Just so you know what's going on.
1: What is going on?
3: You are. There's one thing I want to know. Does this fella mean anything to you?
2: Do you care?
3: You know blame well I care.
2: Nice to hear it.
3: Well, then I want to know, does this fella mean...
2: Huh? Good morning. You're just in time for breakfast. Only you'll have to leave your gun out in the hall.
5: I'm making the rules now, Granny. Stay put.
2: What?
1: What's the idea? There's nothing worth stealing here.
5: We'll take anything we can get when we're ready. Meantime, we'll just relax a little.
1: You waiting for somebody?
5: You are smart, mister.
6: How about some grub? I'm starving.
5: Right, rustle up some breakfast, Granny.
2: Don't wave that gun at me.
7: Never mind, Ma. Come on.
5: Not you, Chiquita. You stay here with us, just in case your Ma figures on cooking up some trouble.
2: Well...
5: Go on, Granny.
1: Strange you should pick an out-of-the-way place like this to meet someone. And again, it's only a day from the border.
5: You're starting to get too smart now, mister.
1: Oh, I can do better than that.
5: Yeah, with what?
1: With this derringer that's pointed directly at your belly.
5: You're bluffing.
1: Call me. Tell your friend to holster his pistol, then unbuckle his belt. Go on.
5: All right, Rip, you do what he says.
4: Never mind, Rip, boy.
6: Damn, where you been?
4: Waiting. I figured you for a derringer, Mr. Paladin. You want to ease the hammer down real easy, then hand it over? Gently, so I don't blow your head off.
1: It's too bad I didn't figure you. He give you the chess piece, Chuck?
3: Yeah, he give me. Why?
1: He and his friends beat up an old Chinaman in San Francisco.
4: I said hand over that Derringer, Paladin.
3: Start shooting him up!
4: What?
3: Go!
1: Hold it, everybody. Hold it. Hold it. This Derringer can blow an awful big hole in a man.
4: That's an old trick.
3: Yeah, and you fell for it. Come on, get up.
1: Thanks, Chuck. That was good thinking.
3: Yeah, don't thank me, Fancy Pants. I just didn't want nobody else to have the pleasure of gunning you. I'm going to marry this girl, you hear?
7: Oh, Chuck, I do, I do.
3: Now, stop hanging on me. I got man's business to take care of here. Got to get the guns. And then you're getting out of this town, Paladin. You hear?
1: Every word. Every word.

0: Is it all there?
1: Oh, $943.
0: Then you can take it all back to your uncle.
1: Honorable uncle will thank you for returning money on chess set. Oh, maybe he even give you chess set personally for payment.
0: Well, if he offers, tell him I accept. And tell him after this to keep his money in a bank.
1: Oh, yes, sir. I tell him.
0: Good. Then it's finished.
1: Yes, sir. Mr. Paladin.
0: What?
1: You look fat.
0: Fat?
1: Fat.
0: Well, I'll tell you, hey boy, this was the most nutritious trip I ever took. Today, few people realize that there's a woman behind the throne of England who wields immense power. Her influence resulted in the marriage of Queen Elizabeth to Philip. Her decisive voice abruptly ended the romance between Princess Margaret and Commoner Peter Townsend. Her skillful strategy prevented the greatest court scandal since Edward's abdication. Who is this woman? Marina, the beautiful, brilliant Duchess of Kent. Now, for the first time, you can read her intimate, fascinating life story in the May issue of McCall's magazine. Also in May McCall's, find out the truth about the private life problems that are bothering Bing Crosby and his boys. And read the most complete, detailed guide ever written on Florida versus California. All the facts that can help you decide between the two states as places to live, work, retire, or vacation. 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
3: He can spell, too, huh?
2: 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And now, here he is, the one, the only...
3: Well, here I am again with a chance for each of our couples to win up to $10,000. 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
2: And Groucho will meet our first couple in just a moment.
4: A man with a crystal ball. That's what fellow newsmen and laymen alike have called NBC's Alex Dreyer. During the dark days of World War II, Alex Dreyer called the turn of events on the fall of France, on the Nazi march into Russia, the Allied invasion of North Africa. He predicted to within 4 days the date of Germany's surrender. On the American political scene, his record has been equally impressive. How does he do it? Well, Alex Dreyer is a man on the go, searching out the source of news, getting the stories direct from the people who shape the course of events. Alex Dreyer, cited for distinguished service to American journalism, is typical of the top NBC newsmen who broadcast News on the Hour. 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
2: Groucho, Irene Schlunecker is waiting to speak to you now, and her partner is a special guest, one whom I think you'll find quite surprising, Mr. Truman Tomlin. So, folks, you come in, please, and meet Groucho Marx.
3: Well, welcome. Welcome to You Bet Your Life. Say the secret word and divide an extra $100. It's a common word, something you always have with you. Truman Schlunecker and Irene Truman. Now, which one? Your name is Schlunecker?
5: No, sir.
3: Your name is Schlunecker?
6: My name is Schlunecker.
3: There isn't anybody named Schlunecker, and you know it.
6: Me.
3: Zinzi Fahirat? Uh-huh. To whom?
6: Conrad Schlunecker.
3: Now, what was your maiden name?
6: Spear.
3: And you let go of a name like that to trade it for Schlunecker? You're a brave woman, Irene. Huh? And you're Truman Schlunecker, huh?
5: No, sir.
3: You're Truman Tomlin,
5: yes.
3: Tomlin, huh?
5: Yes, sir.
3: Truman and Schlunecker, huh? Sounds like the Democratic ticket in 1948. What sort of work do you do, Truman?
5: For the past 10 years, Groucho, I've been in the oil business. Hmm. Out here in Los Angeles, I have an office in Beverly Hills.
3: Oh, well, there's a lot of oil in L.A., and most of it comes from the city council. Well, have you always been in this crooked business?
5: Well, no, sir. I was in show business, Groucho, for...
3: Oh, you were in another crooked business.
5: Yes, sir.
3: You've led a pretty shady life, haven't you?
5: I was a singer and wrote several songs.
3: A songwriter?
5: Yes, sir.
3: Truman Tomlin. Tomlin. Oh. Just a moment, are you Pinky Tomlin?
5: Yes, sir.
3: Oh. Well, snap my suspenders. I thought you were Carmen Lombardo. Truman, I remember you very well. You were the Georgia Gibbs of the 1930s. What was that song you were always singing, Who's Your Little Hooses or something?
5: No,
3: didn't
5: sir,
3: you write that?
5: Well, no, I think the one you might be thinking about was The Object of My Affection.
3: Well, sure.
5: The
3: object of my affections. I remember though. Do you remember that song?
6: Heavens, yes. You couldn't turn on a radio in the 30s without hearing that.
5: Why don't you sing it, Pinky? I'd like to. Thank you.
3: Do you have any particular key that you'd like to sing it in?
5: I prefer one, yes, sir. I'd like the key of G, please.
3: Key of G? Would you like some oil on the key?
5: That'd help a little bit. D7, George, or something like that.
3: Give him a D7, huh? Sing it, George.
5: I'll try, sir.

0: Thank you. That song is as good today as it was 25 years ago, and it's a vast improvement over the many songs that you hear now.
1: Bless you. I appreciate it.
0: Well, you're both a couple of charmers, and I'm sure you'll get married later on this evening. I've enjoyed talking to you, Pinky. You wrote some real good songs, and I think you should write more.
1: We need more of those. Thank you.
0: Now let's play You Bet Your Life. You selected plants, animals, and birds. If you miss two in a row, you're out. If you get four in a row right, you win $1,000. Now, all spiders have the same number of legs. How many do they have?
2: Six.
0: Very close. It's eight.
3: Well, that brings up the three. You now have one wrong.
0: Now, what kind of fruit is a Rome beauty?
2: An apple.
0: I was going to say Lola Lola Brigida. Huh? An apple is right, huh?
3: Well, you're on the right track again. You have one right.
0: What is the proper word for a group of fish?
1: School.
2: A school.
0: School is right, yeah.
3: You now have two right.
0: What are wrens, thrashes, and finches?
1: They're birds.
0: I thought that was a law firm, huh? That's right.
3: You now have three right. Get the next one right, and $1,000 is yours.
0: What do you call a flower that blooms and dies in one season? In other words, it requires replanting each year.
1: An annual?
0: Annual is right.
3: You got four in a row, you win $1,000.
0: Now you've won $1,000. You can keep it and quit, or else you can come back at the end of the show and try to double your money. You may even get a chance at $10,000. So go over and sit down and think about it. No matter what you decide to do, thanks for being on the show.
2: Thank you.
0: Yes, thank you.
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1: I'm Bill Holden, folks, and what I have to say is aimed at me as much as you. 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
1: Groucho, we have Nancy Oots and Frank Sampson on deck. So folks, come in, please, and meet Groucho Marx.
2: 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It's a common word, something you will always have with you. Nancy Oots, eh? Where did you get a name like Oots?
3: Well, we traced it back, and it's a German name. We traced it back seven generations.
2: Was your father a Quaker? Perhaps it was Quaker Roots. Well, I certainly can't continue to call you Miss Oots. Shall I just call you Nancy?
3: No, why don't you call me by my nickname, Tootsie?
2: Oh. How would it be if I'd call you in the morning? Tootsie Ootsie, is that it?
3: Yeah, Tootsie Oots. Yeah.
2: Oh, well, that's a most unusual name, even for this show. Let's see, you're James Frank Oots, is that your name?
4: No, I'm Frank Sampson.
2: Frank Sampson?
4: Yes.
2: Well, that name fits you. You look strong and hale and hearty. Are you an ex-football player?
4: No, I'm a tree surgeon, Groucho.
2: Oh.
4: A Sampson Tree Service in Beverly Hills.
2: What kind of service do you give the trees? Do you check the tires on the rubber tree, for instance?
4: Well, no, ours is kind of a shady business, and I'm trying to turn over a new leaf. And we do everything from trimming trunks to pruning limbs on nice saplings.
2: Oh. Now, how did I get into this? I suppose you live out of a trunk and you have little branches all over Southern California.
4: Well, no, we have a sprouting business, but my bill collectors seem to have me out on a limb, and there's a lot of fallout in this organization.
2: You know, you keep this up and somebody's going to hang you from one of your patients. I thought we'd never get out of the woods. Do you have a job, Tootsie?
3: Yeah, I'm a stewardess for United Airlines.
2: You steward with United Airlines?
3: No.
2: I thought they only allowed two drinks to a passenger.
3: That's right. I'm a stewardess.
2: Oh, you're a steward. I don't hear very well.
3: You don't.
2: My collar is too tight. You know, if you were actually a stewardess in an airline, as soon as you walked out here, you'd have put a pillow under my head, shoved a plate of baked chip and a chicken on my lap, and said, sorry, we'd be 3 hours late getting into Salt Lake City.
3: No, I wouldn't have done that.
2: You wouldn't?
3: Because I don't fly to Salt Lake City.
2: Tootsie, are you for hire up?
3: Sir?
2: Well, let me rephrase that.
3: Yeah, you do that.
2: Are you hooked?
3: No, sir.
2: You're not married?
3: No, sir.
2: You ought to be ashamed of yourself, an attractive guy like you. Are you engaged?
3: No, sir.
2: Well, how is it you happen to snag one of your handsome, wealthy passengers?
3: Well, United doesn't employ married girls.
2: They don't employ married
3: girls?
2: No. Well, how come?
3: Well, most...
2: Well, why do they call it United? That's not the American way. Why don't they employ married girls?
3: Well, most of the airlines have this rule.
2: Oh, well, that's ridiculous. If all employees adopted that attitude, the human race would disappear in 50 years. Which at present, it's going to do in 25. Now, what's the reason for this old-fashioned and selfish attitude?
3: Well, they figure that if you're married and you have to stay over in Denver somewhere, that you'll be concerned about your husband. See.
2: Why should an airline stewardess worry more than any other wife?
3: Well, look, other wives are home, you see, when their husbands come in.
2: Mm-hmm. That's what you think, huh? Good many of them are still at the bingo table. Playing for frozen dinners. Samson, does your wife worry when you're up there in a plane with a pretty stewardess like Tootsie?
4: Well, I'm not married, Groucho.
2: You're not married? Well, hot diggity dog. Here we go. You say you're not married? What kind of a girl are you after?
4: Well, a nice feminine type.
2: Feminine. Well, they're the best kind, the feminine. Tootsie, would you say that you're the feminine type? For example, do you like to cook?
3: Yeah, I don't cook too well, though. I cook grits real well.
2: Grits?
3: Yeah. Well, grits are real good.
2: Grits are good?
3: Yeah. Especially in the morning with ham gravy on them, you know, for breakfast. I know you Westerners never have heard of that.
2: Listen, anything is good with ham gravy on it. Even an old shoe. Well, you're a nice couple, and my guess is that you'll be married in very short order. You'll hate each other, but you're going to get married anyhow. Well, anyhow, let's see how you work together as a team. Now, you have chosen locations of famous landmarks. You ought to be good at this because you're always traveling mm-hmm. around.
3: Hey,
2: you know Mr. Fenneman?
3: Yeah, I met him.
2: You like him?
3: Yeah.
2: Would you like to slip him some grits?
3: You think you'd like him?
1: I've never had him, I don't think.
3: Oh, you haven't?
1: No.
3: Oh, well?
2: You She said, if you supply the ham, and you've got plenty of that, she'll supply the grits. All right. I'm going to ask you some questions. If you miss two in a row, you're kaput. You know what that means?
3: Yeah, I know. We're out. Uh-huh.
2: Yeah. If you get four in a row right, you win $1,000. Now, remember your partner, so don't answer before you...
3: Oh, I'm going to talk to him first.
2: Yeah. He's going to talk to you last, too. Now, in what city do you find Trafalgar Square? Talk it over.
3: You say.
4: How about Denmark, Groucho?
2: Oh, I think Denmark is very nice, but obviously that's not the right answer, though. It's London, England.
1: We have one wrong now. Yeah. If you get the next one wrong, you're out of the game.
2: Now, in what city do you find the Arc de Triomphe or Triumph?
4: In Paris. Groucho.
2: That's right, yeah.
1: Now you're going, you have
2: used
1: one
2: to be
1: right.
2: It used to be in Denmark and moved. All right. Now, in what country would you find Monte Carlo, the Monte Carlo Resort? In what country? Now, that's been in the news a lot.
4: France?
2: No, I'm sorry. It's Monaco. They moved it from Denmark.
1: You now have one wrong.
3: Yeah.
1: Get the next one wrong, and you're out of the game.
2: Okay. Now, in what country would you find the Kiel Canal? K-I-E-L.
4: They've got one wrong. Yes. Should we try Finland? Finland,
2: No, it's Germany.
4: Germany.
2: Well, you missed two in a row, and I don't think there was much chance of you getting four in a row right. So, I think it's just as well that you leave now. We don't want you to go away broke because we like you personally. But you're real cute, and I hope you two do get married. And you can be up in the tree together.
3: Yeah.
2: I'm going to ask you one question for $100. Is that fair?
3: That's fair.
2: Now, this is something different than what we normally do. Now, listen very carefully. I'm going to read your mind. Are you ready? Now, take a number. Don't tell me what it is. Take a number from... You could do it any number, but take a number from 1 to 10, just for convenience.
3: Okay.
2: All right, now double it.
3: Okay.
2: Now, add 8. I thought that would throw him. Now, divide it by 2, the total that you have. All right? Now, okay. Subtract the original number that you started with.
3: Okay.
2: Your answer is 4. Is that right?
3: How did you know?
2: Isn't that right? You are.
3: That's right. That was very good.
2: Well, all right. Now you win $100.
1: Oh.
2: Give him the money.
3: Oh,
1: me?
3: Right.
2: Give him the money.
3: Thank you.
2: Thanks for being on the show.
3: Thank you.
1: We'll find out if our first couple will try for $10,000 in just a moment.
0: Hey, Joe, is that man in the control room just trying to be friendly with you, or is he trying to attract your attention for some other reason, huh?
5: Oh, for heaven's sakes, he's signaling we're on the air.
0: But it isn't time for the Red Foley show yet.
5: Well, we've got to do something. Wait, I know what we can do. A little advance advertising about this week's program.
0: Hey, are you sure the station won't send us a bill?
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0: Yeah, Joe, you're going to break me up. 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
2: Mr. Fenneman, who wants to get a crack at the money?
1: Well, Irene Schlunegger and Pinky Tomlin are all set to try, and here they are.
2: You've won $1,000 now. If you decide to try for the 10 and you fail, you wind up with a total of 500. What are you
3: going
2: to do?
3: We're going to take
2: You're
3: going to
2: go ahead, huh?
1: Yes, sir.
2: Pick a number from 1 to 10 and spin the wheel. If any number besides the one you pick comes up, the question is worth 2,000. If your number comes up, the question is worth 10. Now, what number do you want? Have you chosen a number?
3: 5.
2: Is that all right with
1: yes,
2: you?
1: Yes, that's
2: well,
1: fine.
2: Give it a turn.
1: Give a good hard twist.

Well, you picked five and it came two, so this question is worth $2,000. Let's see how well you read your newspaper. For $2,000, tell me who succeeded Charles Wilson as Secretary of Defense in 1957. This is fairly recent.

0: Answer?
1: Sorry.
0: Take a guess.
2: McLean.
0: Well, you're close with McLean. It's McElroy. Neil H. McElroy. Well, I'm sorry you missed it, but so you wind up with $500 together. It isn't too bad. Congratulations, and thanks for being with us.
2: Thank you.
0: Sorry you didn't win more.
1: Thank you, sir.
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9: I came across Mr. Kipling in the meadow by the church. If I've painted that spire once, he said, I've painted it a dozen times. He offered me an apple pie. An artist needs inspiration, he explained. Golden shortcrust pastry, delicious apple filling, and just the right amount of sugar sprinkled on top. But then, when it comes to the little details, Mr. Kipling does have an exceedingly good eye.
10: Will you have the polo, dear Liza, will you have the polo, dear Liza, polo?
11: How very kind of you, dear Henry, I most certainly will. 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
10: But you take the old tube.
11: Because they happen to be my tube of polo, dear Henry. Have one.
12: Mm. Here, do you know something? 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
13: All right.
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12: I mean, they look the same, don't they?
13: Might look the same, but they don't taste the same.
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13: 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The cheap one's yours.
14: Bird's Eye. Somehow other beef burgers just don't taste the same.
15: Once upon a time there was an engineer.
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15: 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He used good and plenty candy to make his train run.
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3: Vincent Price, who is usually heard at this time as the Saint, has been delayed in Paris. 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

0: Adventures of the Saint, starring Barry Sullivan. The Saint, based on characters created by Leslie Charteris and known to millions from books, magazines, and motion pictures. 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
1: Mr. Templar!
2: Well, Louis, that's what I call service. Parked right in front of my apartment.
1: Waiting for you, Mr. Templar. I was hoping you would be desirous of a hack.
2: That I am, Louis.
1: Well, where to, Mr. Templar?
2: Well, I'm not quite sure. You see, I have a problem up in my apartment.
1: What's your name?
2: Well, I call her Minerva.
1: Another dish in a jam?
2: She won't tell me. But the way she cries, I have an idea something's wrong.
1: How long has she been at your place?
2: Oh, a couple of hours.
1: And still crying? Oh, Mr. Templar, you're losing your charm.
2: I think she wants to go home.
1: You're definitely losing your charm.
2: I'd like to take her home.
1: Well, she lost her charm, too.
2: Only huh? I don't know where her home is. But now that you're here, I'll untie her, and maybe she can find her own way.
1: You'll untie, Mr. Templar.
2: Louis, she's a dog.
1: Oh, well, why didn't you say?
2: I found her this morning. I've never seen her around here before, so I didn't want to turn her loose, because if she can't find a way home, there's no telling what'll happen to her.
1: So what are you going
2: to
1: do?
2: Turn her loose.
1: But you just said that you
2: don't... That's where you come in. We'll follow her in your hack. See where she goes so we can keep her out of trouble.
1: Oh, that I should live to see the day when the Robin Hood of modern crime is nursemaid to a pooch.
2: Remember the saying, Louis, do unto other dumb animals what you would have others do unto you. Besides, she's cute.
1: Yeah. What kind is she?
2: Pekingese.
1: I thought you said it was a dog.
2: Louis, that's unkind.
1: Sorry, I didn't mean it.
2: Stay put, Louis. I'll get Minerva and let's see where she takes us.

0: Hey, Minerva has fancy taste. This is a real expensive neighborhood.
1: And this is a real expensive trip. We've been following her for over an hour.
0: You know any better way to spend your money, Mr. Templer, than giving it to me?
1: Offhand, I can think of a couple. Say, Minerva's turning in at that gate.
0: Yeah.
1: Cute little shack she picked. I'll bet it doesn't have over 40 rooms.
0: You think she really lives there, or is she only dreaming?
1: Yeah, we'll soon find out. Louis, turn into the driveway and park. I'll take her up to the house.
0: If she does belong here, there will no doubtless be a reward. And if there is no doubtless
1: a
0: reward...
1: Stop drooling, Louis. Your cutter's already on the meter, so either way, you can't lose.
0: I'm not making out so awful good on it, Mr. Templer. Only one fare, only one tip, and more in an hour. Where's the profit in that?
1: Why, Louis, the conversation, of course.

0: What's the matter? What's the matter? You want down? Well, you're out of luck. Or maybe you're in luck. Because when I pick up a young lady, I usually show her a good time. So if it turns out you don't live here, why...
1: Yes, sir.
0: Oh, hello. My name's Simon Templar.
1: Oh, yes. I'm sure Madam will be delighted you've come.
0: You're sure?
1: Of course. Right this way, sir.
0: Why should Madam be delighted I've come?
1: You surprise me, sir. I never heard that modesty was one of your outstanding characteristics.
0: You seem to know a lot about me.
1: Doesn't everybody, if you'll pardon the levity?
0: I'll pardon the levity, but not the evasion.
1: Evasion?
0: I asked you why Madam should be delighted I've come. Is it because of Minerva?
1: Minerva, sir?
0: This.
1: Oh, you mean Ming Toy.
0: Do I? I guess I do. I should have known Ming Toy.
1: Naturally, Madam will be delighted about the dog. But what I was particularly referring to were the jewels. Have you brought them also?
0: Jewels?
1: Apparently you haven't. I hope you'll pardon these questions, sir. The kitchen help expects it of me. And I like to have something to report.
0: No. I'll issue communiques from the front. Which reminds me, where is the front?
1: Around this next bend, sir. In the east wing.
0: Ah. If I'd known the hall was this long, I'd have asked Louis to bring in his cab. My feet hurt.
1: It's not much further.
0: Well, let's be thankful for small favors.
1: What was that?
0: Does anyone in this house take singing lessons?
1: No, sir.
0: Then that was a scream, and it came from in there.
2: Oh!
0: Did you scream?
2: Who are you?
0: I'm...
2: Ming Toy, darling, come to Mama. Give it to me, young man.
0: Here.
2: Oh, Mama's little baby. Is him all right?
0: Yeah, she's all right, but something else isn't. Somebody screamed.
2: I know, I did. There was someone peering through that window. Was it you?
0: Hardly. I was in the house.
2: Well, you have no business barging in here unannounced.
0: Well, it seems, lady, that I run faster than your butler. I thought you were in trouble.
2: Well, I was startled. Now, somebody better go investigate. Oh, Mingy, angel, did a miss you?
1: What is it, madam? Is something wrong?
2: Well, there's a prowler outside the window. Go see who it is, please.
3: Yes, madam.
2: Now you, young man. Do you have my jewels?
0: I was wondering when we'd get around to that. I'm also wondering...
4: Mother, are you all right? I heard you scream.
2: Yes, Ernest,
4: Who's he?
0: Me?
4: Yes. What are you doing here?
0: I just came to return your dog.
4: Return?
2: Yes, here she is. Mama's little precious.
4: Say, her collar's off.
2: That's right.
4: How did you know she's our dog?
2: Oh.
0: I didn't.
4: Well, then why... Hey, wait a minute.
0: I'm waiting.
4: Put up your hands.
0: I'm sorry I waited.
2: Ernest, I didn't know you owned a revolver.
4: Lucky I do. Mother, call the police. Tell them we've caught the thief.
0: Oh, great.
5: Somebody screamed. Was it you, Isabel?
2: Yes, dear, but it's all right. I saw somebody at the window. Fitch is looking into it.
5: Ernest, what the devil are you doing? Haven't I told you not to play with guns?
4: I'm not playing, Father. This is the thief.
5: So, does he have the jewels?
4: I haven't searched him.
5: Then how do you know?
4: He brought back Ming Toy.
5: Huh? Oh, yes. Morning, Ming Toy. Don't bite me, you little monster.
4: Just a minute, Father. She doesn't have her collar, so how could he know she was our dog?
0: She told me.
4: Oh, we're just wasting time. Mother, will you please pick up that phone and call the police?
0: It won't do any good. The line's been cut. See?
4: What?
0: Thanks for looking down.
4: Hey! Oh! Hey, what are you doing?
5: Wait, stop immediately.
0: I'll take the gun. Here, let me have it. That's better.
2: Such violence.
0: Yeah. It's very good exercise.
2: Ernest, you gave the young man the gun. Why?
0: I asked him so nicely. Now, will somebody please tell me what's going on around here?
4: As if you don't
0: As
4: know.
0: If I don't.
5: Just who are you anyway, young fella?
0: Simon Templar. And you?
5: You don't know who I am?
0: Should I?
5: I, sir, am C.J. Allardyce.
0: Fancy that.
5: Nuts.
0: I beg your pardon?
5: I said nuts.
0: So you did.
5: As in bolts. Nuts and bolts. We manufacture them. You've heard of Allardyce nuts?
0: Yes, aren't they?
5: What's that?
0: The whole family.
5: Beg pardon?
0: Skip it.
5: Our slogan. If it's Allardyce, it's nut.
0: That's what I said.
5: There's no nut like an Allardyce.
0: Well, this could go on all day.
4: Father, I'm sure Mr. Templar didn't come here to talk business.
5: Eh? Why did he come?
0: To return Ming Toy. And now that I've been so warmly thanked, I'll just run along. I hope you won't mind my taking your revolver with me, Ernest, as a souvenir. When I'm safely out of reach, in northern Tibet, say, I'll send it back. Well, cheer-ho.

0: All right, Louie, let's get out of here.
1: What took you so long?
0: Louie, you wouldn't believe me if I told you.
1: Yeah, try me.
0: No, it's no use. I don't believe it myself.
1: Did you get a reward?
0: Reward? Louie, I'm out of there. Who could ask for anything more? Now, let's go.
1: Hey, just a minute, Mr. Temple.
0: Now what?
1: Somebody is hiding in them bushes and watching us, you see?
0: Oh, yeah. That's probably who Mrs. Allardyce saw at the window. Well, get started, Louie.
1: You ain't going to investigate?
0: It's probably only a man eating a gorilla. None of our business.
1: This is not like you, Mr. Temple. It's not like you at all.
0: As a matter of fact, I'm not exactly feeling myself at the moment, so don't be too surprised.
1: But where is your spirit of adventure, huh? What may lurk in them bushes? Excitement, thrills, who knows?
0: I know.
1: You do?
0: Yeah. I can see him in your rearview mirror. It's a kid. Kid about 10 years old.
1: A kid? Let's get out of here. Excitement, I could stand. Mystery, I could stand. Adventure. But kids, I got a nephew. What's wrong with this thing?
2: Hi.
1: Hello, kid.
2: Hey, what's the matter, mister? Won't you start?
1: Oh, sure, sure, she'll start. I'm just trying to run down the battery so the lights won't work on account of I don't like night driving.
2: Wise guy.
0: What's your name, Sonny?
2: It ain't Sonny.
0: Well, what is it?
2: What's it to you?
1: See what I mean, Mr. Thumb?
0: Yeah. Look, fella, if you don't tell me your name, I'm going to have to call you my little man. How would you like that?
2: You win. It's Stevie. What's yours?
0: Simon.
2: Simon which?
0: Simon Templar.
2: A saint?
0: Yeah, Stevie.
2: Hey, wait a minute. You may not be him at all. How do I know this ain't a bluff?
0: You don't.
2: Well, it's worth a chance. Because if you're the real saint, you and me can do business.
0: What sort of business, Stevie?
2: Well, I read a lot of books about detectives.
0: Yes, I gather.
2: Well, we ought to make a good partnership, you and me. You help me latch onto the ice, and we'll split the reward.
0: The ice?
2: 50 grand worth. And that ain't peanuts.
0: Stevie, suppose you tell me about this jewelry. Just when was it taken?
2: You don't know?
0: No.
2: You're not the saint.
0: Oh, believe me, Stevie, the saint doesn't know everything.
2: Why'd you come here?
0: To return Ming Toy?
2: Who are you trying to kid?
0: No, that's on the level.
2: Look, mister, I happen to know you couldn't return Ming Toy, see?
0: What do you mean I couldn't?
2: Never mind, but I know.
0: If you don't believe me, ask Louie here.
1: I thought her name was Minerva.
0: Oh, you're always such a help. Stevie, why do you say I couldn't return Ming Toy?
2: I'm not talking.
0: I don't get it.
1: Ah, I see the look in your eye, Mr. Temple. The mystery's beginning to needle you.
0: Stevie, if I prove I brought back Ming Toy, will you tell me why you said I couldn't?
2: Sure. You won't prove it.
0: Wait here, Louie. I'll probably hate myself in the morning, but I'm going back to the Allardyces. Come on, Stevie.
3: Come in.
4: Excuse me, madam. Mr. Templar is here again with the gardener's boy.
3: The gardener's boy?
4: Yes, madam.
3: Well, he can't bring that urchin into the house.
4: I'm very sorry, madam, but he has. Shall I show them out?
3: No, show them in. I'll tell him myself.
4: Very good, madam. You may come in, Mr. Templar.
0: Thank you, Jeeves.
4: Fitch, sir.
0: I stand corrected. Well, hello again, Mrs. Allardyce.
3: Really, Mr. Templar, this is impossible. Bringing in that... Good heavens! He's the face at the window.
2: I was just detecting.
3: Oh, I should have recognized him at the time. Oh, Mr. Templar, you're wonderful. Positively wonderful. First Ming Toy, now the Prowler. Fitch had no luck whatsoever. Simply none. You're an amazing man. Sit down. Have a chocolate.
0: No, thanks.
2: Yeah, thanks.
0: If you don't mind, we'd like to see Ming Toy.
3: Why?
0: I forgot to say goodbye to her.
3: Oh. Well, very well. Ming, come to Mother. Ming. Now, where is that animal? She was here right just a moment ago. Minnie! Minnie!
5: Did you call, Mother?
3: Oh, Ernest, have you seen Ming Toy?
5: No. I thought she was in here.
3: Well, she's not.
5: Don't tell me she's disappeared again.
3: No, so it would seem. Vanished into thin air. My poor, it's a baby. Gone.
2: Well, mister, now what have you got to say?
0: Say? Stevie, I'm speechless.

0: Oh, hello, Louis.
1: Mr. Templar, how come you're answering the door? They don't have no butler?
0: He's not around. Oh. Strange. No dog, no butler. Well, what do you want, Louis?
1: I just come to see what's keeping you this time. My media's getting busy going round and round.
0: Ming Toy's missing again. We're looking for her. It's a big house. She's a little dog.
1: Why don't you just forget the whole thing?
0: Because, Louis, it doesn't make sense. She ought to come when we call, or at least bark.
1: Well, what do I do? Go take another nap?
0: I don't know. Maybe, Louis...
2: Hey, mister!
0: What is
2: mister.
0: It, Stevie?
2: You are the same.
0: Well, what brings all this on?
2: I found Ming Toy.
0: You did?
2: Yeah. Bend down so I can whisper. Huh? This is top secret.
0: Go ahead, I'm bent.
2: Fitch has her in the garage.
0: Well, what's he doing? Giving her a shampoo?
2: No, he's shaving her.
0: Shaving her?
2: With an electric razor.
0: Well, let's go get her. Come on, Louis.
1: Oh, no thanks, Mr. Templar. You and the kid go. Me, I'm going back to the hack for another nap. I can dream nightmares that make better sense than this. So long.

0: Stevie, when we get near the garage, let's be quiet. We don't want Fitch to hear us.
1: Okay.
2: Hello there.
0: Oh, it's Ernest.
2: I've looked all over the grounds. Can't find her.
0: Yeah, it's all right. Stevie's found her. Your butler has her in the garage.
2: But I just saw him go back to the house.
0: Oh? With Ming Toy?
2: No. Why did he take her to the garage?
0: I guess to improve her appearance.
2: What?
0: Well, come on. We can soon find out.
2: Yeah.
0: Ernest, what do you know about your butler, anyway?
2: Not much. He's only been with us a couple of weeks.
0: Oh? What sort of references did he have?
2: I don't know. Ask Father. He engaged him.
0: I will.
2: And then I would like to ask you some questions. I'm still not satisfied in spite of Mother.
0: Look, Fitch has the dog, not me.
2: I know,
0: Hey, wait a minute. What is this?
2: What?
0: Right there, crouching by that bush. Can that be Ming Toy?
2: By gosh, it is, and she's stripped clean. She's been shaved.
0: She looks like a damp sock.

0: By that bush. Can that be Ming Toy?
1: By gosh, it is. And she's stripped clean. She's been shaved.
0: She looks like a damp sock.
2: Oh, come here, Ming Toy.
1: She just sits there shivering.
0: I think she's embarrassed. Here, I'll get her. Come here, Ming Toy. Cold? Well, don't worry. I'll buy you mink. Here she comes. I thought that would do it. It works every time.

0: Be careful, huh? Don't drop her.
1: Oh, don't worry, Ernest. I shall guard Ming Toy with my life.
0: Well, come on. What's the matter?
1: My legs are giving out again.
0: Oh, so you're a little out of condition.
1: Huh? I guess. Mother?
2: Ernest, have you found my treasure?
0: Yes, Mother, we found it.
2: Oh, that's wonderful.
0: Give it to Mother, Templar.
1: Yeah, here.
2: Thank you. She's naked.
1: It seems your butler is a frustrated barber.
2: What?
0: Where's Father? Templar wants to talk to him about fish.
2: He's in the back study, but I don't understand.
1: That makes it unanimous. Look after your mother, Ernest. She's had quite a shock. Meanwhile, I'll go see if your father can help explain why Ming Toy has been forced to become a stripteaser.
3: Don't bother me, Templar. Don't bother me. I've got enough on my mind. Son who gambles away every penny I give him, a wife who charge accounts away even pennies I don't give her. Believe me, young man, anybody ever tells you it's a picnic being a millionaire, don't you listen. Take it from me. Before you make a million, just be sure you can afford it.
1: I'll make a note of that. But about Ming Toy.
3: Look, last night the dog is kidnapped, or dognapped, or whatever you call it. The wife throws such a tizzy it takes three pills to get me to sleep. This morning the wife's jewels are gone. Another tizzy. Policemen, insurance adjusters, and now you. Look, I don't care if the dog has been PLC. I don't care. I've got enough on my mind.
1: But maybe it all ties together. The dog is stolen, the jewels are stolen.
3: I can add two and two, Templar. I don't need your masterminding. The dog was stolen first so the thief could break in later without the dog barking. Think I couldn't figure that out?
1: No, I think you could. And it's possible the thief thought so, too.
3: What's that?
1: I have a hunch the robbery was the work of some member of this household.
3: Nonsense.
1: And the dog napping was just a red herring to throw you off the track. To make you think just what you did think. That it was an outside rather than an inside job.
3: Get out of here, Templar. Get out of here before I throw you out.
1: I'd just like to ask you about Fitch.
3: Okay. Fine, Butler. Excellent. One peculiarity, that's all. Likes to shave dogs. So what? We can't all be perfect. Now get out of here, Templar, before I have him shave you, and it may be closer than you like.

0: Oh, hello, Ernest.
1: Hello, Templer. Learn anything from Father?
0: Yeah. Yeah, I learned he has a temper.
1: Oh, he's in one of those.
0: Uh-huh. So if I want to learn about Fitch, I'll have to learn it from Fitch himself. Only trouble is I can't find the kitchen. Is there a map of this place anywhere?
1: It's down this way. Come on, I'll take you. I'll talk to you anyway.
0: Thanks. So you'll have signposts. How's your mother?
1: Sniffing, smelling salts.
0: And ring toy?
1: Taking it better than mother.
0: Just keep her away from mirrors. She'll be all right.
1: Look, Templar, I said I want to talk to you.
0: We're talking.
1: I want to talk about you.
0: My favorite subject.
1: It's all very well you're pretending you want to help, but how do we know...
0: Are we almost there? My legs are giving out again.
1: Oh, it's right in here. Take us in the kitchen through the butler's pantry.
0: Good.
1: Fitch! Fitch!
0: Don't bother calling him, Ernest. He can't hear you.
1: What?
0: Look behind that table.
1: Is he dead?
0: Extremely.

0: please, dear, I can't talk now. I'm so upset about Ming Toy.
1: Oh, hang Ming Toy.
0: Jonathan Allardyce, of all the...
1: Look, I'm trying to tell you something. That man Templar, he's getting ideas. I don't like it. He's been snooping around here. Well, the first thing we know...
0: Well, all we have to do is to be nice to him.
1: Nice to him? Confound it, Isabel. I'm going to...
2: May I come in?
1: No. Templar, I thought I told you to get the blazes out of this house.
2: Oh, is that what you told me? I've been trying to figure it out, but you were so incoherent.
1: Now, see here.
2: If you want me to go, I'll be glad to, but I thought I ought to tell you about your butler first.
1: Yes, yes, I know. You think he's a thief. Very well, I'll have the police.
2: You're wrong, Mr. Allardyce. I don't think he's a thief. He's been cleared. The hard way.
1: What?
2: Somebody murdered him. Ernest is calling the police now.
1: Murdered him?
2: Yep, with a knife.
0: Oh, dear, and good butler.

0: so scarce these days.
1: Ah.
0: Jonathan! Mr. Templer, what's happened to Jonathan?
1: Looks like he's fainted.
0: Well, what'll we do? Get me some water.
1: Get it yourself. I can't wait.
0: Can't wait? Well, you can't leave me now.
1: I've got to, or there may be another murder.
0: No, come back here.
1: Later, Mrs. Allardyce.
0: Oh, Mr. Templer. Oh, Fitch. Oh, no,

0: Louis.
1: What now, Mr. Templer?
0: Have you seen Stevie?
2: If I do, there's going to be a murder.
0: If we don't, there's going to be a murder.
1: Stevie?
0: Yeah.
1: I'm glad to hear it. You know what that kid done?
0: What?
1: He scrambled the wires in the engine while I was snoozing. That's why we wouldn't start before.
0: He was detectiving, Louis. We were possible suspects, and he wanted to foil our getaway.
1: Well, wasn't that cute?
0: No, I'm not joking. His life is in danger.
1: I'm not surprised.
0: If I can't find Stevie, I'll have to find Ernest.
1: Who's he?
0: Allardyce's son.
1: I wonder if he's the one drove away just now.
0: Drove away? Did someone?
1: Yeah. A car just went down the other drive.
0: Have you got your wires unscrambled?
1: Oh, yeah.
0: All right, Louis. Let's go.

0: headed this way. That's all I know.
1: And you don't know if Stevie was in the car?
0: I don't know who was in the car. I didn't see.
1: He must be. It's the only thing that makes sense. Now what?
0: The road branches three ways. Which way do we go?
1: Oh, there we are. They went that way, to the left.
0: How do you know?
1: Well, there's fresh tire tracks. The others are old.
0: Oh, yeah.
1: And step on it, Louis.
0: Okay. Well, in your ears, here we go. But I would still like to know what's going on.
1: Louis, look out for that turn.
0: Close your eyes, you pray, Mr. Templer. Here we go. Got your eyes open, Mr. Templer?
1: Yeah. Yeah, we made it.
0: Oh, good. Then I can open mine.
2: Louis.

0: that the car you saw coming out of Allardyce's?
1: Looks like.
0: That's good, but I hope we're not too late.
1: Oh, nobody in it.
0: No. Yeah, there's a path into the woods. Come on.
1: Yeah.
0: Hurry up, Louie. Right through here. I'm afraid to call the kids, but sir,
1: I'd still like to know what's going on.
0: Well, as I see it, Louie.
1: Yeah?
0: Ernest ran up a gambling debt, and his papa wouldn't pay off for him.
1: Oh.
0: At any rate, papa was griping about Ernest gambling.
1: Ernest, I take it, is Allardyce Jr.?
0: Yeah, that's right. Ernest had to get money, so he drove Ming Toy away from home and put her out of the car.
1: Yeah.
0: Then he swiped the family jewels, and the missing dog made it look like an outside job.
1: Smart guy, Junior. What makes you think he's going to knock off the kid?
0: He's already knocked off the butler.
1: Oh, yeah. How do you know it was Ernest which knocked off the butler?
0: Because when I told Allardyce, he fainted. And he didn't faint out of great feeling for the butler.
1: Uh-huh.
0: Fellow had only been with him a couple of weeks. He fainted because he knew his son was guilty of the robbery, and he realized his son was also a murderer.
2: Oh, hello, Mr. Temple.
0: Stevie.
2: Where'd you come from?
0: Stevie, you all right?
2: Well, sure, I'm all right. But Ernest don't feel so good.
1: Mr. Temple, look. Ernest is out cold.
0: What do you know?
2: Yeah. You know something? Ernest should have his mouth washed out with soap.
0: Why, Stevie?
2: He doesn't tell the truth.
0: Well, what do you mean?
2: Well, last night, I seen him driving away with Ming Toy.
0: Uh-huh.
2: And when I asked where he was taking her, he says, shh. It's a big secret. Spies have tattooed a secret message on her skin. But he found out, and he's taken her to the FBI. And I mustn't tell nobody, because it's FBI top secret.
0: I see.
2: But I find out now, he was just trying to shut me up.
1: Hey, I gotta remember that. Next time my nephew gets in my hair, FBI top secret.
0: Hey, Louie, then that explains the shaving.
1: Huh?
0: The butler must have overheard Ernest telling this young man about the secret message on Ming Toy. And he figured if it was true, the dog would be worth money. So he looked for the message.
1: Sure, when the butler shaves the pooch, Ernest gets wise, the butler is wise, so he shuts the butler up.
2: And he tried to shut me up, too. He said we were going to meet an FBI man out here. Instead, he gets me in, and then he pulls out a knife.
0: And what happened?
2: Judo.
0: Judo?
2: Sure. My brother was in the Marines. He taught me. Ernest is waking up.
1: And you were worried about the kid, Mr. Temple. Like I told you, when them little hyenas is around, all you got to protect is yourself.
2: Hey, Mr. Templer, you want me to teach you some falls?
0: Hmm? As a matter of fact, Stevie,
2: It's easy. Look, I'll show you.
0: Well, Stevie,
2: first, you take a guy's arm like this.
0: Now, just a minute,
2: then
0: Stevie.
2: Let's
0: talk this over.
2: You see, leverage is the important part of this
0: deal. Let's keep it that way,
2: now,
0: shall we?
2: I just pull back real hard.
0: Louie, help!
3: You've been listening to another transcribed adventure of The Saint, the Robin Hood of modern crime. Now, here is our star, Barry Sullivan.
0: Ladies and gentlemen, a long time ago it was written that man shall not live by bread alone. And this often quoted line from the Bible, bread is merely a symbol of all material values. And although we in America have the greatest material advantages in the world, they are not enough to bring us complete happiness. We must find that happiness in our spiritual as well as our material lives. In faith as well as bread. In America, one of our most precious heritages is the right to worship as we please, to know the spiritual pleasures of our churches and synagogues. The doors of your places of worship stand open to you, and your religious leaders will welcome you to their services. They also offer you personal and family guidance and the opportunity to become a firm part of your community. Through our churches and synagogues, that community and the families within it can find stability. And as an individual, you can find the peace that only religion can bring. Thus, the religious organizations of America invite you to find yourself through faith and come to church this week. This is Barry Sullivan inviting you to join us again next week at the same time for another exciting adventure of the saint. Good night.

0: Tonight's script of The Saint was written by Jerome Epstein. In the cast, you heard Myra Marsh as Mrs. Allardyce and Tom Tully as her husband. Lamont Johnson was their son, Ernest. Ted Osborne was the butler. Jeffrey Silver was Stevie, and Larry Dobkin was Louie. The music was composed and conducted by Von Dexter. The Saint, based on characters created by Leslie Charteris, is a James L. Safier production and is directed by Helen Mack. All you Saint fans will be glad to know that the Saint comic books are on sale at all newsstands. Your announcer is Don Stanley. Three chimes mean good times on NBC. And the chimes are anticipating the hilarious antics of Bob Hope and Groucho Marx. Hope returns to the air with more laughs on Tuesday, October 3rd. Groucho Marx brings his riotous quiz, You Bet Your Life, to the air on Wednesday, October 4th. So that's Bob Hope, October 3rd, Groucho Marx, October 4th. Yes, three chimes mean good times on NBC.
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6: 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While Robertson's Golden Shred gets all of its tang from Seville oranges. What would you rather have for breakfast?
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8: All aboard for the transcribed premiere production, The Cruise of the Paul Parrot, that thrilling, exciting story of the sea and the adventurous days of whaling. Well, now we find Johnny Robbins and Sue Grange almost at the heart of the mystery that surrounds the cruise of the Paul Parrot. Johnny and Sue hid in the hold of the Paul Parrot and saw the Spaniard Alteste come out of the secret compartment in the hull and lay a plot with Red Mulhooly. And this plot is for mutiny. Johnny and Sue immediately rushed back on deck and told their discovery to old Dickon and to First Mate George Wainwright. All four of them went down to the hold, found the secret panel, and entered the hidden room. They came to a passage leading to a door which was slightly open. Looking in, they saw it led to Grange's cabin. And in the cabin, talking to Mr. Grange, was none other than Alteste himself. We take up our story just now where we left off in our last adventure, as Johnny and Sue, Dickon and Wainwright, hidden in the wall, listened to the conversation in the cabin.
9: But, Sue, how can your brother be talking to Alteste?
10: I don't know.
11: Blow me down. I don't like to say it, Miss Sue, but I've been suspecting that your brother has had something up his sleeve since before the Paul Parrot weighed anchor. But I never guessed he could be in anything with Alteste.
10: Oh, I can't believe he's working with that wicked Spaniard. There must be some other reason.
12: Strike me canvas. If Captain Dalton was only here, he'd know what to do.
11: To my way of thinking, the best thing to do is listen and find out what we may.
12: Shiver me, timbers. Still that noise, you lubber. You want us to be found here? I should never have brought the bloomin' bird up this passageway.
9: They're talking louder. Listen.
13: My dear Mr. Grange, be sensible. I know as much about this treasure as you do. Why not let us be partners instead of enemies?
14: Listen to me, you blackguard. I won't be a partner with you in any kind of venture. One of us is suddenly going to disappear from this ship, and it isn't going to be me.
13: Very strong words, Senor Graham. Take care that you are not too sure of yourself.
14: Of all the colossal insolence. I never heard of a man playing a lone hand who tries to bargain with someone who has an entire crew on his side. Do you realize that all I have to do is summon the crew and have you thrown in irons? Or perhaps overboard?
13: I always play a lone hand, Senor Grange. But it is a very heavy hand.
14: Now look here, before I turn you over to the captain...
13: If you do, which I doubt...
14: Well, never mind that. But first tell me, how did you come to find out so much about my plans, and how did you get aboard this ship?
13: I have plenty of time, Senor Grange. I shall be glad to explain at length. 6 years ago, I sailed as a seaman aboard this very ship, the Paul Parrot. That is why I know so much about her. It was then, 6 years ago, that I discovered that secret compartment down in the hold.
11: Avast! That's where shipkeeper Breckenridge remembers seeing the swab, I'll wager, when he was aboard this ship 6 years ago.
9: And that's the reason Mr. Breckenridge was hit in the head with that belaying pin, when he remembered and started to tell Captain Dalton about it.
11: Aye, lad, you're right. Red Mulhooly overheard him and threw that pin when he thought his boss was going to be revealed.
9: Shh! Listen!
14: That doesn't explain how you found out my plans.
13: Ah, you are correct again, Senor Grange. Let us start at the beginning. 20 years ago, two sailors and a merchantman were let off on a small island in the South Seas to get water for their ship. While there, they found outcroppings of a very valuable mineral, and they decided to keep the secret to themselves until they had enough of the money to fit out a ship of their own to go back to the island and mine the mineral.
14: What do you know about these two men?
13: Those two men were Ezekiel Kipp and Jonathan Robbins.
9: That was my father.
11: Blow me down. So that's why he didn't want you to sail with us on this cruise, lad. Listen.
13: Those two men drew up a map of the island, and that map is now in your possession.
14: And there it will remain, blast you.
10: Johnny, that's the map I saw Brother Ezra reading.
12: Avast, lad. That half of a rich mineral discovery belongs to you, Johnny.
11: It's all clearing up. I see what's behind this mysterious cruise now.
13: Well, these two men, Kipp and Robbins, sailed together for 2 more years. And then Kipp ran off with the map, leaving Robbins, out in the cold. But Robbins is still living, and rightfully he owns half of that map.
14: I know nothing of that. I bought the map for $500 from Ezekiel Kipp 2 years ago. And now it's mine, all mine, you hear?
13: If you know nothing about Jonathan Robbins... How is it you have his son on board this ship as cabin boy?
14: Oh, you know that too, do you? Confound you. That was none of my doing. You were the one who brought him aboard. I wanted to send him back when I found out who he was, but I changed my mind when I realized he obviously knew nothing about it. Besides, it might have attracted attention to the real purpose of this cruise.
13: Aha, you admit it. You do know about Robin's right to share the treasure, and you wanted to cut his son out of it. I knew that. And that is why, if you wish to play safe, you will let me in on this, or else I will tell the navigation authorities about your foul play. And, Senor Grange, you may have some difficulty when you return to port.
14: You'll never get to tell that information, Alteste.
13: I'm afraid I shall. But if you share in this with me, and I do not even ask half, the world will never know how badly the poor little lad has been cheated.
14: You can't bluff me, Alteste. But look here. How did you find out about these two men and their map? Ezekiel Kipp and Jonathan Robbins.
13: 2 years ago, you bought from Ezekiel Kipp the map which he had stolen from his partner, Robbins. Last year, Kipp died in a sailor's home in Gloucester. I was at his deathbed. I had known him for a long time. Before he died, he told me the whole story.
14: And you blackguard, decided you'd get the map for yourself, eh?
13: Why not, Senor? Why not? In this life, it is to get the biggest fish you can catch. And it matters not how you catch it. Then, you see, I procured two men to help me out. A Mexican with one leg named Pancho and a seaman named Red Mulhooly.
11: Blow me down. See, I told you they were working together from the beginning. I'll test you in this Red Mulhooly.
9: Listen.
14: So that red-headed seaman was your man, and you managed to get him aboard here.
13: Ah, si, senor. The Mexican, Pancho, came aboard with me the night I brought the boy to find out where your cabin was. I was then looking for the map. For I guessed that Captain Dalton knew nothing about this treasure business. You see, I picked his pocket on the dock. I found nothing. But before we could go below that night, the second mate heard us, and Pancho was forced to jump overboard. Whatever became of him, I do not know.
14: But you escaped to the hold and hid there.
13: Si, senor. And I hid in the secret passage I had found out about 6 years ago when I sailed on this Paul Parrot. I knew it led to one of the cabins. And I hoped it was yours.
14: It was. And I, part owner of the ship, didn't even know anything about that passage.
13: See, but I ran into an obstacle. Sometime in those 6 years, someone had boarded up that passage. So I was forced to remain in the hole and chop through the partition with my knife, chip by chip. It was slow work, and only today have I completed it.
14: So that was the chopping sound we heard.
13: So this morning, when Red Mulhooly was thrown into irons in the hold, I promised to free him if he led the men to mutiny. But later I changed my mind. He's not to be so depended upon. Already he's made too many mistakes. So I came up to see you myself. Put my cards on the table to beard the lion in his den, as you say.
14: Well, I've seen your cards, and there's not a high one among them. You've overplayed your hand, Altesti, and now you'll pay. I'm glad you told me how you found out all these things, but now your time has come to settle.
13: You will not change your mind, senor, and take me in as partner?
14: Of course not. Compromise with you when I have all the crew on my side? Do you think I'm a fool?
13: You are a fool, senor, if you will not listen to this argument. See?
14: Why, you scoundrel, put that gun away.
13: You let me in as your partner right now, or you never live to tell one word I told you today.
14: Now, hold on, Altesti. Hold on there. Wait.
13: Who is that?
15: Open this door. This is Captain Dalton.
14: Now, you scoundrel, you're trapped.
15: No more trapped than you, Mr. Grange. You forget these walls are thin, and I heard the whole dirty plot in my cabin. If you don't open, I'll stave it in.
13: Ah, Grange, now you are in this too, Grange. Open that door. At the moment he steps in, I shoot.
10: Oh, Johnny, what can we do? We've got to save the captain.
9: Yes, look. Your brother's going to open the door.
11: Throw me down. I can't stand here and see me matey shot down in cold blood. But what can I do? I have no weapon.
12: I've lost. I have it. Wait.
9: What are you doing, Dickon? Why, you're unbuckling your wooden leg.
12: Yeah. Here's the old peg leg, Mr. Wainwright. Heave it at the lover's gun arm.
11: Bless you, Dickon. You're a lifesaver. Open the panel in the wall slowly, Johnny, so he doesn't see us.
10: Oh, hurry, Mr. Wainwright. Brother Ezra's opening the cabin door to let in the captain.
13: And now, my dear Capitan, I have the pleasure to kill you. I shall... Oh, caramba!
11: Got him!
9: Gee, you hit him!
12: You knocked the gun right out of his hand.
11: It's all over with you, old testy, you swab!
14: No, I... Blow me down. George Wainwright, and Johnny, and Sue, and Dickon. How did you get in here?
12: Scuttle his decks, rake him from stem to stern!
11: I'll tell you later, Captain. Get him! Don't let the bilge scum get away!
14: Come here, you dirty...
13: Caramba, you have got me, you think, eh? Not yet.
9: Look out! He's got a knife!
12: The boss, Captain, to port! Mr. Grange is coming upon you!
14: So, Grange, you're scared for your skin, eh? Now we found you out. I've been waiting for this chance. Begging your pardon, Miss Sue, here's your brother, but I have to do it.
16: Don't strike me, Captain. It'll mean your...
9: Gee, he hit your brother right on the jaw.
10: He's my brother, but honest, Johnny, it serves him right.
11: Look out, Roy. I'll test he's got a knife.
13: Not yet. I am not caught.
10: He's coming for me.
9: Ow! He's got Sue.
14: After him together, men.
13: You follow 1 inch and I stab the girl.
11: Oh, he means it. He's fighting for his life.
14: He's making for the secret panel in the wall.
10: Don't worry. I'll be safe. Don't follow. He'll hurt you.
12: The brave little lady. Game even in this danger.
13: If you follow me into the hold, I use the knife. Remember, I hold her till you let me off this ship.
14: Lash me to a yardarm. He's gone into the wall.
11: That's the second time he's gotten away by using a child for a screen. What do we do now, Captain? We'll have to talk terms with him to save Sue.
9: I don't know what you're going to do, but I know what I will. I'm going to get Sue free, and I'll do it in 10 minutes.
12: Swans off the starboard bow. Man the canvas.
8: This is worse than ever. We know what all the mystery on this cruise was about, and Altesti has been discovered. But Sue is in terrible danger. Captain Dalton and Wainwright are at a standstill. They have Altesti at bay, but they can do nothing without endangering Sue. And brave little Sue didn't want them to follow, lest they get hurt. And what about Johnny? What can he do to save his little friend? Can he really free Sue Grange in 10 minutes, as he says? Be sure not to miss even one of these thrilling adventures on the cruise of the Paul Parrot. Your Paul Parrot announcer is Dave Ward.
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0: And now for the adventures of the great Gildersleeve.
1: If you take the other end of this trunk, Bertie.
2: I got it, Mr. Gildersleeve.
1: All right, now, let's lift it. Oh, I can't budge it. Marjorie, what does Leroy keep in this trunk of his? Rocks?
3: Yes, Uncle Mort. That's his mineral collection.
1: Oh, well, we'll have to drag it out later. You can let your end down, Bertie.
2: Oh, I can tote this whole thing myself, Mr. Gildersleeve.
1: You can, eh?
4: Hello, everybody. I'm home from school. Say, what are you guys doing to my room?
1: Your sister will explain, Leroy.
3: Well, Dora Belle Claiborne, the girl I roomed with at school, is coming to visit.
4: You mean that giddy little Georgia gal?
3: Oh, she isn't giddy, Leroy. She's vivacious. Honestly, Uncle Mort, all the boys at school were crazy about her. She had the cutest drawl.
4: Yeah, she always talked with a soph and a loaf.
1: Bright boy. Cut that out, Leroy.
4: Excuse me, Uncle Mort.
3: Leroy. Dora Belle's just about the best girlfriend I've got.
4: What's that got to do with my room?
3: Oh, I forgot to tell you, Leroy. Dora Belle's going to be in your room while she's here.
4: Yeah? Where do I sleep?
1: On a cot in my room.
4: Oh, gee, Uncle Mort.
3: Well, what's wrong with staying in Uncle Mort's room?
4: Well, you must know he snores all the time.
1: Oh, no. Only when I sleep. And when I do, just to roll me over on my side.
4: Oh, me? If you don't mind, I'd rather sleep in my own room. Let that silly dame go to a hotel.
3: Oh, now, stop that, Leroy. Uncle Mort, make him quit.
1: Yes. You're too young to bully your sister, Leroy. Well, you're older. I mean, this girl is Marjorie's chum, and naturally she has to give her the key to the city.
4: But all she's given her is the key to my room.
1: Yes.
3: I thought you liked Dora Belle when you met her 3 years ago.
4: Oh, I was just a kid then. I used to like anything.
1: Nevertheless, Leroy, we must show Miss Claiborne some of that famous southern hospitality. Now help us move all this juvenile junk out of here.
3: Oh, I'll take the things out of the bathroom.
1: Yes, all right.
3: Tell Bertie to get some fresh towels and...
1: Yeah. What's wrong?
3: In the bathtub. A frog.
1: Nonsense, there's no frog in the bathtub. Or is there, Leroy?
4: There should be two. Their names are Jake and Lena.
1: Yes.
3: Oh, get them out. Get them out.
4: Oh, don't be afraid, sis. These aren't wild frogs.
1: Young man, how long have you had these frogs in your bathtub?
4: Oh, just a week or so.
3: Do you mean to say it's been a week since you had a bath?
4: Oh, keep your shirt on, sis. I take a shower every day at school.
1: Your school started yesterday. Now, you get rid of Jake and Lena.
4: But frogs are a benefit to mankind. I read where they catch flies in the encyclopedia.
1: By George, I'll take them out myself. Oh, there. Stay still, Lena. Oh, jumping jelly beans.
3: What's wrong, Uncle?
1: They've escaped. Leroy, help me catch them.
3: Okay.
1: Marge, fetch that butterfly in there. Here, Jake. Here, Lena. Nice froggies. Here, nice froggies. Say, how do you call a frog? Oh, slippery, aren't they?
5: Is this the home of Miss Marjorie Forrester?
6: Yes, ma'am. Come right in.
7: Oh, Dora Belle.
5: Marjorie! Oh, my, how lovely you look, Dora Belle.
8: And you, my dear, you look just exactly the same, only 4 years older.
5: It's just 3 years, Dora Belle.
8: Oh, yes. I'm so forgetful. I never did have a head for figures.
3: Oh, come here, Dora Belle. I want you to meet my Uncle Mort. Uncle Mort, Miss Dora Belle Claiborne.
1: Charmed, I'm sure.
8: Well, I do declare, Marjorie, if you haven't got the handsomest uncle.
1: Oh, come now.
9: Here's your bags, miss. All 12 of them.
1: Oh.
3: I'll have Bertie put them away.
8: Oh, thank you, sugar. Mr. Gildersleeve, you're much younger than I expected.
1: And, you're much prettier than I expected. there's Leroy. Leroy, come over here and say hello to Miss Claiborne.
10: Hello.
8: Oh, don't tell me this is little Leroy.
10: Yeah.
8: The last time I saw you, you were nothing but a baby. And now, isn't he developing into the handsomest boy?
4: Oh, horse feathers.
1: Leroy.
3: Come with me, Dora Belle. Your room's ready.
8: Oh, but you shouldn't have bothered, honey. Goodbye for now, Uncle Mort. It was so charming meeting y'all.
1: Yeah, so long, Dora Belle.
3: This way, darling. There. Here's your room.
8: Oh, how nice and cozy. I just love being here. I just can't wait till I meet some of your charming northern boys.
3: But what about Harvey?
8: Harvey? Who's that?
3: Why, the boy you were engaged to. Remember you wrote me about him in April?
8: In April? Oh, that must have been Harvey Jackson.
3: Did something come between you?
8: Yes, the draft. I've been engaged to Joe Patterson and Sammy Full and Davy Lee since then.
3: All at once?
8: Why, no. What do you think I am, a flirt?
3: Of course not.
8: I'm not engaged at all at the moment, so I thought I'd come up here and meet some nice, reliable men.
3: Well, Ted knows a lot of nice boys.
8: Ted, is that your fiancé?
3: Well, not exactly.
8: Yet.
3: Is he nice?
8: The kind you dream about. At least the kind I dream about.
3: Well, he's been awfully attentive, but we haven't any understanding yet.
8: Well, my idea would be a man who can give a girl a nice home and lots of servants and cars and shopping money.
3: Why, Dorabelle, there's more to marriage than that. What about your happiness?
8: That's just what I was thinking about, Sugar Lime.
6: Can I come in?
3: Oh, of course, Uncle Mort.
6: Hello, Dorabelle.
3: My, don't you smell nice.
8: And don't you look handsome with your hair all slicked down.
6: Oh, yeah. You like it that way?
8: Mm-hmm. Yeah. Makes you look like a movie star.
6: Well, I have been told that I resembled Ronald Coleman. Except that he has a mustache, and so have I.
8: Now, Uncle Maud, I like you a lot better than Ronald Coleman. Yeah. Why, you'd make two of him.
6: Yeah, I would, eh? By the way, is there anything I could do for you?
8: Well, you could go down to the railroad station and fetch Tuffy.
6: Yeah, Tuffy? Who's that?
8: My little dog. He's waiting in the baggage room.
6: Oh, well, I'll be very glad to go. What kind of a hound is he?
8: A little Mexican hairless.
6: Yes. Oh, Tuffy, eh?
10: Hey,
6: yeah.
10: Everybody, here's Ted.
11: Hello, boy.
6: Well, hello, Ted.
11: Hello, Mr. Gildersleeve.
3: Oh, hello, Ted. Dorabelle, this is Ted.
8: Well, I do declare, Marjorie, if you haven't got the handsomest boyfriend. Uh-oh.
11: Oh, now, you know better than that, Miss Claiborne.
8: Oh, don't be so formal. Just call me Dorabelle, Ted.
11: Well, okay, Dorabelle. Now, how do you like Summerfield?
3: Well, give her a chance, Ted. She's been here less than an hour.
8: But I know I'm going to like it, darling. Course, I'll be just a trifle miserable till I get my Tuffy.
6: Oh, yes, Tuffy.
11: Tuffy?
8: That's my little dog. He's been waiting for me at the depot.
11: Well, I'll be very glad to drive down there and get him.
6: Yeah, but I was...
8: Oh, thank you, Ted. I don't know what I'd have done.
6: But I was...
11: Oh, nothing at all. Won't take me more than 20 minutes.
6: But I was...
8: Is that all? Well, maybe I better come along. Tuffy might be frightened.
6: But I was...
8: We'll be right back, everybody. Come on, Ted.
11: Yeah, we'll be right back.
6: But I was... What was I? Oh, yes, I was stood up.
10: Hey, sis, why didn't you go along?
3: I don't know. Oh, yes, I do. I wasn't invited.
6: Well, well. Chicken a la king for lunch again. For the third day in a row. Are you practicing to open a tea room, Bertie?
2: No, sir.
3: Dorabelle's favorite dish, Uncle Mort.
6: It is, huh? Where is Dorabelle?
3: Oh, Ted is showing us some of the sights around town.
6: Shall we wait luncheon for them?
3: No, they just phoned that they were having lunch out.
6: You know, Marjorie, it's really none of my business, but...
10: Hello, everybody. What's for lunch? Oh, cream chicken again. Why can't we have ham sandwiches for a change?
6: Yes. Why can't we have ham sandwiches? Bertie, take this mess away and bring us some ham sandwiches.
2: Yes, sir. Right away, quick. Won't take but a jiffy. Wait a minute. What am I running for? We ain't got no ham.
6: Well, go out and buy some. You want a ham sandwich, too, don't you, Marjorie?
3: No, I'm not very hungry. If you'll excuse me, I won't have anything.
10: Hey, what's biting her?
6: A little boll weevil.
10: Dorabelle, huh? He gives me a pain, too. Say, Uncle Mort, does Marjorie know Dorabelle is making a play for Ted Wills?
6: Why do you think she left the table? Because she hates ham sandwiches?
10: Gee, I had a feeling that dame was poisoned.
6: When did you get this feeling?
10: The minute you gave her my room.
6: By George, I wish we'd left the frogs in the bathtub.
10: I can put them back.
6: No. Not that, Leroy. We'll fall back on that only if everything else fails.
10: Uncle Mort, this Dorabelle's given Marjorie the old sabotage.
6: Yes.
10: Now, we can't count on Sis to do anything about it. She's too proud to fight back.
4: So we got to do something.
6: That's right. We've got to do something. What have we got to do?
4: Let me see. I've got it. And it's foolproof. No.
6: What do you mean, no? Let's hear it.
4: What's the use? This idea would work like a charm, but you wouldn't stand for it.
6: Leroy, in the past few days, I've stood for a lot more than I can stand for, and I guess I can stand for a little more. What is it?
4: Well, if some high-powered guy stepped in and gave Ted a lot of competition with Dorabelle, I bet you'd get rid of Ted.
6: You're a bright boy, Leroy.
4: Especially if this other man was a bigger shot than Ted. Somebody older with plenty of dough.
6: Marvelous. But who could we get?
4: I've got them all picked out already.
6: You have? Who is he?
4: You.
6: Who?
4: You.
6: Who?
4: You.
6: Stop you-hooing, Leroy. What do you mean, me?
4: Gee whiz, you answered the description perfectly, Uncle Mort. Look, you're older than Ted, aren't you?
6: I am.
4: You're wealthier than he is.
6: I am.
4: And you're handsomer.
6: I am?
4: Sure you are.
6: Then why have you got your fingers crossed?
4: Why, she says you look like Ronald Coleman. I heard her myself.
6: No. Let's not kid ourselves, Leroy. She's half my age, and I'm twice her weight.
4: But she's tired of all these young, skinny sprouts, Uncle Mort. She wants to hook a rich guy.
6: Oh, the practical type, eh?
4: Now, I'll do all the hard work, convincing her you're a millionaire. Yes. And all you have to do is be nice to her. Give her things. Yes. Take her out to the movies. The mushy ones.
6: But I don't like mushy movies. I like Hopalong Cassidy.
4: You've got to do this for Marge, Uncle Mort. How about it?
6: By George, I almost would. If she'd only stop using that overpowering perfume of hers, I can't stand it.
4: Oh, I can fix that in no time.
6: How?
4: It's easy. I'll just sneak into a room, pour half the bottle out, and fill it up again with water.
6: Keep this up, my boy, and someday you'll be... well, just keep it up.
4: And then you'll do it, huh? Remember, it's your duty as our uncle, Uncle.
6: You're right, Leroy. I'll do it. But something tells me it would have been a lot easier if we'd have put those frogs in her bed.
3: Hello, Sugarfoot.
4: Ted called just now, but I thought you were out with Uncle Mort.
3: Oh, I better phone Ted back. I've been neglecting him shamefully lately.
4: Oh, it's no use calling. He was going right out. Say, have you seen Uncle Mort around?
3: I think he's resting in his room till dinner time. We went to a movie this afternoon.
4: What did you see?
3: Hopalong Cassidy. I only went along to please him.
4: I think Uncle Mort's doing all he can to please you, too.
3: Yes, I wonder why he's doing it.
4: Oh, you'll find out someday.
3: You think I will?
4: I hope so.
3: How, aren't you sweet? Your uncle's a very interesting man, Leroy.
4: Yeah. You know, he started out as a boy with only one lobster pot, and now he's got millions?
3: Of lobster pot?
4: No, dollars.
3: Oh, I never knew that. I thought he was well off, but I never dreamed he was a millionaire.
4: Well, don't let on. He doesn't like people to like him just because he has loads of money.
3: As if anybody would.
4: No.
3: He's just charming and lovable and sweet and handsome all by his own self. How did he make his money, Leroy?
4: Why, in enterprises.
3: Enterprises?
4: Yes, he's got them scattered all over the country.
3: What kind of enterprises?
4: Oh, various, you know, various. Of course, Uncle has always said he'd trade all of his wealth just not to be so lonesome.
3: He did?
4: Yeah. And you know something, Dorabelle?
3: What, Sugar Pie?
4: Since he met you, he's been a different man. Too bad he's so much older than you are.
3: Oh, not too much. And besides, what of it?
4: And you're interested in somebody else.
3: Why, Leroy Forrester, whatever gave you that idea?
4: Oh, I don't know. You and Ted?
3: Ted Wills? Why, he's Marjorie's fella. I'm not interested in him. And when he calls up, you keep telling him I'm out.
4: You mean you're going to brush him off?
3: I will not. Let him take care of his clothes himself. Now, you run along out, Angel Cake, whilst I fix up for dinner.
4: Okay. Hey, Unc.
6: How did it go?
4: Oh, swell. Mickey Rooney couldn't have done it any better.
6: Yes. And you think it's going to work?
4: Sure, if you do your share. Remember, from here on, it's up to you.
6: I'll try my best. It isn't easy, you know, playing patty cake with that little rattle brain. Taking that darn dog of hers out for a walk every afternoon.
4: Yeah. Say, how do you keep Tuffy in line?
6: Well, we go to the park. I buy him 4 hamburger sandwiches. Then we both take a nap under a tree.
4: I think Dorabelle's about ready to give Ted the gate.
6: Good. That'll make Marjorie happy.
4: Say, you better go in and try to cheer Marge up.
6: Huh?
4: She's been looking terrible lately.
6: By George, you're right. I'll do it right now. There's another favor I'd like to ask, Leroy.
3: Shoot.
6: See if you can dilute Dorabelle's perfume just once more.
3: Who's there?
6: It's me, Uncle Mort. Do you mind if I come in?
3: Oh, all right.
6: Oh, what's wrong, Marjorie?
3: Oh, sometimes people are a terrible disappointment.
6: Oh, there are plenty of nice people in this world.
3: They just seem to be nice first. Then somebody else comes along and you see them in their true colors.
6: Oh, now, my dear, sometimes people get their heads turned by other people.
3: These other people shouldn't be allowed to come between people and the people they like. They should go back home where they belong.
6: Now, my dear. Time wounds all heals. Why, before you know it, you'll be smiling and laughing and happy again.
3: But I'm happy now.
6: Yes, of course, I can see that. Here's a handkerchief. Yes, that's it. It blow hard, my dear. Now, don't worry. Just leave it to your Uncle Mort.
3: You mean you've done something?
6: I surely have, Marjorie. Everything's going to be all right.
3: It is?
6: Sure. I'll let you in on a little secret. I've got a date tonight with Dorabelle.
3: What? You too?
6: Huh?
3: Oh, Uncle Mort. How could you?
6: Oh.

0: I'm telling you, Leroy, I can't go through with this another evening. Dorabelle's had me doing the rumba and the conga and the tango and the fandango till I walk with a Spanish accent. And tonight we're going to the country club dance, and she's going to teach me how to be a jitterbug. If I could only tell her what I thought of her, I'd be a happy man.
1: Cheer up, Uncle Mort. This can't last much longer.
0: No, well, neither can I. Now you run upstairs and get my hat.
1: Okay.
0: Good idea. A jitterbug at my age. Hello?
2: Hello, Mr. Gildersleeve. This is Ted.
0: Oh, hello, Ted.
2: Are you alone?
0: Let me look. Yes. What is it?
2: Well, this is rather hard for me to say, Mr. Gildersleeve, but I guess I've been pretty much of a fool.
0: That's a pretty good guess.
2: There's no use in going over the whole thing now, but I've got to see Marjorie alone and try to get her to forgive me.
0: An excellent idea. I'm taking Dorabelle out of the house anyway.
2: Oh, you're a pal, Mr. Gildersleeve. And don't think I don't know what you've done to open my eyes.
0: I wish I could keep mine open. I don't ever seem to get any sleep anymore. That Southern Belle has put me through the ringer.
2: I can sympathize with you.
0: Huh? Yes. If it wasn't for you, I'd never be in this mess.
2: When shall I come around?
0: Just as soon as you can get here. Dorabelle and I were supposed to leave an hour ago. She should be down any minute now.
2: I see.
0: And when she does, I'm going to tell that... Oh, there you are, Dorabelle. Yeah. Goodbye, Mr. McGonagall. Goodbye, goodbye, goodbye. That was Mr. McGonagall.
3: Did I keep y'all waiting long, Frocky Walky?
0: No. And now, young lady, there's something I've been waiting to tell you ever since you walked into this house.
1: Hey, Unc, I couldn't find your hat anywhere.
0: Well, I better get myself so we can get going.
3: But Lammy Pie, you were starting to say.
0: I'll tell you on the way over to the house, Lammy Pie.
3: I can't understand your uncle. He's been so droopy lately.
1: Why, that's because he's in love with you. Don't you get droopy when you're in love?
3: Come to think of it, I do.
1: Sure. Why, right now you're a little droopy.
3: Am I, Leroy?
1: You bet you droop. I mean, you droop.
3: And you think your Uncle Mort really and truly has a fever for me?
1: Why, he was saying to me only just now, if I could only tell Dorabelle what I thought about her, I'd be a happy man.
3: Love me.
1: That's right, Miss Dorabelle.
3: Call me Auntie Dorabelle, Leroy. Oh. And you can tell Uncle that we don't need to go through any proposal business. From now on, we'll just consider ourselves engaged.
1: Say, where are you going?
3: I'll be waiting in the car, nephew.
1: Oh, gee, now what have I done? I better tell Uncle Mort so he can...
0: Where's Dorabelle, Leroy?
1: In the car. Say, I said something to her, and she thinks that
0: no need for any more shenanigans, Leroy. I've got good news. Ted snapped out of his dizzy Dorabelle spell.
1: And he and Marjorie have made up?
0: Well, they will as soon as I can get that Dixie Dietrich away from the house. And when I do, I'm going to invite her to pack up and go home.
1: Oh, say, don't do that. I just told her...
0: Oh, you told her. A bright boy. Saves me the trouble, then. How soon is she leaving?
1: She didn't say. She thinks she's going
0: to
1: get...
0: I haven't time to dilly-dally here, Leroy. Got to get her out of the way before Ted comes. Goodbye.
1: But Uncle...

0: Leroy told me what was on your mind, Throckmorton.
1: Yes, I know. Saved me a lot of embarrassment, too.
0: I just want you to know I'm ready any time you want to set the date, honey bunny.
1: Well, how about tomorrow morning? There's a train leaving.
0: Oh, you mustn't rush me, you impetuous boy.
1: Well, why not? Why not? The sooner the better. And it better be sooner.
0: Tell me, Throckmorton, are you sure you want me to go through with this?
1: Positive. Say, you're not going to back out now, are you?
0: Oh, no. You couldn't get me to change my mind now.
1: Yeah, that's good. Well, this is our last night at the country club.
0: I have a marvelous idea. Let's announce it here.
1: You think we should announce it?
0: Oh, sure. There'll be just loads of people glad to hear the good news.
1: Yes, probably more than you think.
0: Now, let me see.
1: Yeah?
0: Who'd be the proper person to make the announcement? Why, the orchestra leader, of course.
1: Orchestra?
0: They usually... Well, look, who's the new leader?
1: Who?
0: It's Danny Durant. He started playing around my hometown. Look, isn't he the handsomest orchestra leader?
1: Yeah, here we go again.
0: Oh, Danny.
2: Did you call me? Well, for heaven's sake, Dorabelle Claiborne, what are you doing up here?
0: You'll soon find out. This is Mr. Throckmorton P. Gildersleeve, Danny.
1: Yeah, hello. How do you do?
0: And he and I have an important announcement we wish you'd make from the bandstand.
2: Uh-oh. Up to your old tricks again, huh?
1: Yeah, that's right. And now she's
0: now,
1: going
0: home. Now, boys, stop teasing. Danny, we want you to announce my engagement and forthcoming marriage to Mr. Gildersleeve.
1: Yes. What? Engagement? Marriage?
0: Excuse him, please, Danny.
1: Yes, excuse me.
0: This is his first engagement, and he's kind of nervous.
1: Nervous.
0: Throckmorton, you just calm yourself.
1: But we...
0: I just can't wait till Danny makes the announcement. Can you, darling?
1: No, I can't wait. I've got to get out of here.
2: The orchestra has a short intermission right now, Dorabelle.
0: Fine. That'll give Danny and me time to figure out a cute way of wording the announcement and to visit a bit. See you in a few minutes, baby Lyle.
1: Oh, now you're in a mess, Throckmorton P. Gildersleeve. What'll people say? Yes, and they'd be right, too. Oh, now, what can I do?
3: Uncle Mort!
1: Yeah?
3: Uncle Mort! Kit and I hurried here as fast as we could.
1: Yeah.
3: Leroy told us he was afraid he proposed to Dorabelle for you.
1: He did, Marjorie. Why didn't he ask me first? I'd have said no.
4: Did you tell her it was all a mistake?
1: How could I, Ted? I didn't know we were going to be married till she told that orchestra leader. And now he's going to tell everybody.
4: Oh, well, if I can stop him from...
3: Oh, there he goes up to the bandstand now.
4: Where? Oh, there. Come on, Uncle Mort.
1: No, it's too late. I guess I'll just have to face the music. Yeah, there's the music.
5: Ladies and gentlemen, I have an important announcement to make.
1: Oh, here it comes.
5: Not so long ago, Summerfield was visited by a beautiful vision of loveliness from down south.
1: Yes.
5: She charmed the hearts of all the boys, but there is only one man who is going to be happy for the rest of his days.
1: Yes, slap happy.
5: This man, the envy of all Summerfield, is the one to whom she's just bestowed her hand.
1: Bestowed. Thrust.
5: Of course, you know the girl I've been talking about. Miss Dorabelle Claiborne. She's an old friend from down home.
1: I wish you were there now.
5: Well, it gives me great pleasure to announce that Miss Dorabelle Claiborne has just promised to become my wife.
1: What? Your wife? Hey, I've been jilted. Thank goodness.

0: The great Gildersleeve will be with us again in a few minutes. But first, I have a confession to make. You see, although I am the announcer on a food program, I'm no cooking expert. No, I'm more interested in eating good food than in preparing it. But I do know this. The most important quality in food, the quality that makes you a good cook, is the flavor you give to the dishes you serve. And that's the reason more and more women are using Parquet margarine. You see, Parquet is the new Kraft margarine that tastes so good. Yes, women everywhere are discovering that Parquet is a delicious margarine that can be used so many ways. Served at the table, for instance, Parquet is sure to impress everyone with its delicate, satisfying taste. You'll find Parquet is a luscious seasoning melted over hot vegetables. For baking, Parquet margarine is a genuine flavor shortening that makes cookies, cakes, and pie crusts that fairly melt in your mouth. And then there's pan frying. Yes, Parquet adds flavor to pan-fried foods, too, and it doesn't spatter or stick to the pan. And remember, Parquet margarine is a nutritious food that contains vitamin A, yet it's economical, too. So next time you order, ask for delicious, economical Parquet. P-A-R-K-A-Y. Just say, I want Parquet, the delicious margarine that's made by Kraft. Oh, Mr. Gildersleeve.
1: Yes, Mr. Bannon?
0: I'd like to read a resolution we received from Gildersleeve, Connecticut.
1: Oh, well, go right ahead.
0: Here it is. Whereas the town of Portland, celebrating its 100th anniversary, desires to honor that part of the town known as Gildersleeve and the person who has chosen that name in providing joy and entertainment to the nation, and whereas the first Gildersleeve built the fleet which helped win the War of 1812, and the great Gildersleeve of the modern airways is building happiness for the American people, we, the Centennial Committee, do solemnly declare and herewith appoint the great Gildersleeve honorary mayor of the village of Gildersleeve in the town of Portland, state of Connecticut, given under my hand and seal on this 19th day of September, 1941. Joseph P. Bransfield, chairman.
1: Well, I'm deeply honored. And let me say, from one Gildersleeve to another, I hope the old proverb about the first 100 years being the hardest is true. Then the next 100 years will be easier. Good night.
0: Original music heard on this program was composed and conducted by William Randolph. This is Jim Bannon speaking for the Kraft Cheese Company and reminding you that if the community in which you live does not observe daylight saving time, the Great Gildersleeve will come to you 1 hour later, beginning next week. This is the National Broadcasting Company.
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3: I'm the Comic Weekly Man, the jolly Comic Weekly Man, and I'm here to read the funnies to you happy boys and honeys. 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
3: Little Miss Honey.

0: Hello, hello, hello, Lou.
1: Hello, hello, Lou.
0: Little Miss Honey, how are you today?
1: Well, I'm just fine. Did you have an exciting 4th of July?
0: Oh, you bet I did.
1: Did you fire any firecrackers?
0: No, I didn't have to. The children in my neighborhood made so much racket with theirs, I didn't need to fire any.
1: Well, I did.
0: Well, were you careful with them?
1: Oh, yes, I was very careful. I put them on the ground first, see?
0: Yeah.
1: Then I got myself a long stick, see?
0: Yeah.
1: And then I put a little sort of lighting torch on the end of the stick, see?
0: Mm-hmm.
1: And then my father lighted the torch with a match, see?
0: Ah, yes.
1: And I was at the other end of the long stick, so I was so far from the firecrackers I couldn't get hurt by them.
0: Oh, that was a wonderful idea.
1: Yes, and I couldn't hurt anybody else with the firecrackers because I didn't light them and then throw them the way some people do.
0: Well, I think you should get a special kind of medal for safety.
1: Thank you. Well, you should be careful when you're using things that are explosive or dangerous.
0: Yes, you should, and I'm glad that you were.
1: So am I. Now, could you please read me the funny?
0: Puck the Comic Weekly?
1: Yes.
0: Very well, I'll read that in just a moment. But before I do, let's listen to this nice man. Now, here we go with Puck the Comic Weekly. And on the first page, under Bringing Up Father, Beetle Bailey.
1: Magic words for the music, please.
0: Very well, my lady. Toot me a toot and tweet me a tweedle. Squeeze out music for Bailey the Beetle. Today, General Halftrack is on the telephone.
2: This is General Halftrack. Is Captain Scabbard there?
0: And at the other end of the line, Beetle answers...
3: No, sir, but if you'll hold the phone, I'll go look for him.
0: Beetle puts down the phone and dashes out of the office to look for Captain Scabbard. And then another door opens. And in comes Captain Scabbard with the sergeant.
4: I just have to see that ball game today.
0: Last picture top row, the sergeant says...
5: Yeah, but Captain, the general is coming to inspect the area today.
0: Captain Scabbard opens a desk drawer right beside the phone to get his tickets for the ball game.
5: Oh, you can handle the old goat.
0: First picture bottom row, he puts his cap on.
5: Tell him I went to the hospital with a split infinitive.
0: And the sergeant, who is standing right beside the phone, laughs.
5: Oh, yeah. He's so stupid, he'd believe it.
0: And then the two men walk out of the office.
6: Yeah, just butter him up. Tell him how well organized the camp is.
0: And then, in the other door, dashes Beetle. He picks up the receiver, which has been lying on the table.
3: Hello? I couldn't find him, sir.
7: Never mind. I know where he is.
0: Beetle hangs up the phone.
3: And why the heck did he make me run all over the camp looking?
0: Last picture, we're at the ball game. Two military police have dragged the captain out of his seat.
5: And what shall we do with him, General?
0: And the general sits down in the captain's seat and watching the ball game answers,
2: split his infinitive and lock him in a hospital room.
0: And the captain shakes his head sadly and groans,
2: somebody talk.
8: Three strikes and you're out.
1: That was a good joke on the captain. He didn't notice that the receiver was off the hook in his office, and all the things he said about the general went right into the telephone.
0: And right into the general's ear, because he was at the other end of the line listening.
1: I'll bet you he'll be sorry when the general gets back from the ball game.
0: He's already sorry.
1: Yes, because the general's sitting in his seat at the ball game.
0: Yes. Well, now I know you're anxious to see what happens next in Walt Disney's story, The Sword and the Rose.
1: Oh, yes, I am.
0: All right, let's turn over the page and go past Little Iodine and past Prince Val on page 3. Turn over page 3. And here we are on page 4 with the sword and the rose.
1: Yes, and you remember that Charles Brandon, who is handsome and brave and daring, has been made a captain of the guards at King Henry's court.
0: Yes, this is back in the early days of English history.
1: And it was because the king's sister, Mary, liked Charles Brandon that the king made Charles Brandon captain of the guards.
0: Yes, I think Princess Mary is very fond of the Charles Brandon.
1: So do I. I wonder what'll happen next.
0: Well, let's read and find out. Here we go with the sword and the rose. It's merry, merry England when knighthood was in flower. Music to bewitch our story hour. It's a beautiful day, and King Henry and a group of his nobles and guardsmen have gone into the green countryside to hunt. In the sky overhead, birds are flying.

0: Bank. King Henry had given his men orders to practice archery. He shouts,
1: "Now we'll see who has been obeying my edict to practice archery. Ready your bows."
0: The nobles take aim at the flying birds. They fire, but not a bird is struck. The king shouts,
1: "Fire, you bunglers! Oh, Master Brandon there, see if you can do any better."
0: "Yes, sir, with your leave, sire." Brandon takes careful aim. And the bird falls to the ground last picture, top row.
1: "Boldly shot, Brandon. All right, you bunglers, try again. See if you can do as well as Master Brandon here."
0: First picture, bottom row, a short distance away, there's a rustling in the bushes. It's the king's sister, Mary, who is watching the archery contest with eyes only for Charles Brandon. Mary thinks to herself, "It seems that Master Brandon does everything well, except to pay any attention to me." A little later, as the king's party returns to the castle, Brandon, who is bringing up the rear, hears the furious drumming of hoofs behind him. And then a second later, the horse with his rider gallops past.
2: "Why, it's the princess, and her horse is bolting."
0: Quickly, Brandon takes out after the runaway.
3: Charles Brandon made?
0: Yes, after everybody had missed, he takes aim and bang, the bird drops.
3: And they all went bang, bang, bang, bang, and not even one bird dropped.
0: Mm-hmm. That should show the king who's been practicing archery.
3: Yes, Charles Brandon. Look how bravely he rode after the princess on that runaway horse. That's dangerous.
0: Yes, it is.
3: I wonder if he'll catch up to her and save her.
0: Well, we'll find that out next week. But now let's go across the page, turn over page 5, across over past page 6, and here on page 7 is Roy Rogers.
3: Yes, and you remember that somebody had robbed the railroad payroll and the trail led to the carnival and a man named Mike Coe.
0: Yes, and just as Mike Coe was going to confess everything to Roy, two crooks named Ham and Smiley rolled the tiger cage down the hill onto Mike's tent, hoping the tiger would kill Roy and Mike Coe.
3: And it did kill Mike Coe, and last week it was just going to leap at Roy, and Roy's eyes were blinded with smoke so he couldn't see the chute. I wonder what'll happen.
0: Well, let's read now and find out. Here we go with Roy Rogers, King of the Cowboys. Hi-yip-i-yo, now here we go with Roy and Trigger. Hi-yip-i-yo. The carnival fire spreads rapidly. Roy's eyes are blinded from the smoke. And then the tiger roars and leaps. Quickly, Roy pulls his 6-gun and fires at the sound of the tiger. The tiger falls to the ground in front of Roy. Dead. Dangerfield, the owner of the carnival, exclaims, third picture, top row,
1: "Excellent shooting, Roy. Now, men, extinguish that fire before it spreads. J. Lucian Dangerfield's colossal spectacle must not be destroyed."
0: Last picture, top row. Roy is washing his smoke-stained eyes.
4: "Well, thanks for the water, Wildwood. Reckon Mike Coe is dead under the tent. He didn't get a chance to name his accomplices in that railroad payroll robbery."
0: First picture, bottom row. Jimmy, one of the boys at the carnival, tells Roy,
5: "Hey, Roy, I saw two strange riders sneaking off the county grounds just before the fire started."
4: "Okay, Jimmy. They might have had something to do with a tiger wagon rolling into Mike's tent. Why would I want to visit the railroad camp where the robbery occurred? I got a hunch."
0: Later, at the railroad construction camp, third picture bottom row, the two crooks, Ham and Smiley, are reporting to their boss.
5: "Yeah, Smiley and me took care of Mike Coe before he told Rogers anything, boys."
6: "Well, good work, Ham. All right, let's go to my shack where we can talk."
0: Last picture, Ham says,
5: "Hey, hold it. Here comes that meddling cowpoke, Roy Rogers, now."
6: "Yeah, maybe he knows more than you figure. Keep back. I'll handle him."
0: Yes, he shot in the direction of the tiger's roar, and one of his shots made a lucky hit.
3: But now look what's happening. Roy's riding right into trouble again, and there are three crooks against him this time, and they look mean and dangerous, especially the one with that great big hammer in his hand. I wonder what'll happen.
0: We'll find out next week. Now let's turn over the page. And here on the last page of the first section is Flash Gordon, who has just landed on a new planet called Titan.
3: And everything they found on that planet is bigger than anything they've ever seen before.
0: And remember that we saw the hand of a giant reach out and pick up the matchbook that Midas dropped last week?
3: Yes. I wonder what else they'll find. If there are giants, then they'll be in danger.
0: Well, let's read now and find out. Here we go with Flash Gordon. Rig-a-rig-a-doon-doon, saskamatash. Let's have music for Heroic Flash. Flash and his party move cautiously through the tall grass, not knowing what to expect. Flash sees Midas, who is leading the party, stop and make an excited gesture. Hey, there's Midas up ahead. He's excited, as if he's found something. Come on. A minute later, they're in front of a cave. Last picture, top row. Midas points to the ground.
5: Hey, look over here. Big clay pots. The remains of a bonfire. Huge bones and a sword.
0: Flash says, hey, this isn't a sword, Midas. It's a knife. A tremendous knife.
7: Help! Help!
0: Hey, what's that?
7: Help!
0: First picture, bottom row, the pilot shouts.
5: Hey, it's Smith, our engineer. He was standing near that undergrowth a moment ago.
0: Yeah, and look. Something's dragging him away through the bushes. There he is, lying by that rock. Hey, Smith, you all right? What happened? What was it?
2: I don't know. It was big. With big hands.
0: Well, whatever it was, it's probably far away by now, Flash. But behind them, the head of a giant peers over the rock at the three of them.
3: We were right. There are giants there. And look how big this giant is.
0: Yes, why, just his head seems to be as big as a whole man.
3: Yes, he looks as if he could reach over and crush all three of them with one blow.
0: And they don't know that the danger is there behind them.
3: I wonder what'll happen.
0: Well, we'll find that out next week. But now it's time to pick up the first page of the second section.
3: Oh, and there's that funny, funny Dagwood.
0: And I'll read that funny, funny Dagwood in just a moment. But first, here's that nice man again with something interesting to say. Now here we go again with Puck the Comic Weekly. And on the first page of the second section, Dagwood and Blondie.
3: Magic words for the music, please.
0: Very well, my lady. Ramafoo, Ramafum, Zim Zam Zombie. Conjure me music for Dagwood and Blondie. The Bumsteads are painting their house. The smell of paint is so strong that the Woodleys, their neighbors, have invited the Bumsteads to spend the night at their house. So last picture, top row, Blondie settles into bed in the Woodley house, saying,
3: aren't the Woodleys sweet to let us sleep over here while our house is being painted?
2: Yeah, but I'm getting hungry.
0: Fifteen minutes later, Herb Woodley hears Dagwood in the kitchen. And by the time you can go, Herb is in the kitchen, too. He sees that Dagwood has made one of his famous sandwiches.
8: Hey, what on earth is that?
2: One of my special sandwiches. Want me to make you one, too?
8: Yeah.
0: So Dagwood lays out several slices of bread, slaps on some butter, peanut butter, sardines, jelly, cheese, onion, and pickle lily. And last picture, second row, Herb takes a bite of it.
2: Well, how do you like it, Herb?
8: Why, never tasted anything quite like it before.
0: An hour later, Herb wakes up.
8: Oh.
2: Well, what's the matter, Herb?
8: Oh, my stomach.
0: And then he gets a terrific pain.
8: Oh.
0: And then another one.
8: Oh. My stomach is turning handsprings. Oh.
0: A moment later, Dagwood is outside the door yelling,
2: Herb, what's the matter?
0: And then, and Herb is dashing down the stairs after Dagwood. Down the hall they go. Through the living room. Through the dining room. Out the door.
8: You try to poison me!
0: And Herb makes a leap and tackles Dagwood. And last picture, third row, Herb is sitting on Dagwood, throttling him.
8: Come on now, what was in that sandwich?
2: Honest, Herb, it was just onion and peanut butter and sardines and jelly and cheese and pickle-lily and...
8: Oh, the thought of it makes me sick again. I gotta get back to bed again.
0: And Herb gets up and walks to the door. First picture bottom row, he exclaims,
7: "Fine thing! Now our wives are disgusted with us and locked us out."
0: Dagwood gets to his feet.
9: "Hey, you're lucky you live right next door to me, Herb. We can sleep in our house."
7: "Well, what about that smell of new paint?"
9: "It won't bother us, Herb. We're pals."
0: And last picture, Dagwood and Herb are in bed together with clothespins over their noses to shut out the smell of paint. And Herb growls,
7: "A billion people in the world, and I have you as a neighbor."
9: "Gee, thanks, Herb."
3: Isn't that funny? Yeah. Dagwood's sandwich made Herb sick, and when the women heard the men fighting outside, they locked them out. And now they have to sleep in the house with a new paint.
0: Yeah, they certainly look funny with their clothespins over their noses.
3: Yes, and I don't see how they don't get much sleep that way.
0: Neither do I. Well, now let's turn over the page and see what we find.
3: All right. Oh, look, on page 3, there's Donald Duck, my favorite.
0: And we'll read your favorite right now. Here we go with Donald Duck. Say the magic words with me. Squeege him, squeege him, squiddy, take a chat. Let's have music to fit a quack, quack. Donald and his girlfriend, Daisy, are going out on a date, and Daisy is saying to Donald,
9: "Lose that temper once more, and we're done."
10: "Yes, Daisy, darling."
0: A few minutes later, they're in Donald's car, buzzing down the road.
9: "Now remember, this is our last date if you lose your temper."
10: "Yes, Daisy, darling."
0: Donald sees a red light, and he comes to a stop. The car behind him slams on its brakes and rolls right into Donald. Donald calls back to the driver behind him.
10: Sorry, sir. I shouldn't have stopped just for a red light."
0: Half hour later, Donald and Daisy are in a fashionable restaurant. The waiter spills hot soup all over Donald's head.
7: "Oops, my fault."
10: "Oh, think nothing of it, waiter. Anybody can spill a bowl of soup."
0: Short time later, Donald and Daisy are walking down the street. A man is eating a banana. He tosses the peel to the street. Donald steps on it. His feet slip out from under him.
10: "Ow, precious. There must be a banana tree around here."
0: A short time later, first picture bottom row, Donald is standing in line at the theater box office. A man ahead of him steps back on Donald's foot.
10: Uh-oh.
0: Donald taps him on the back.
10: Pardon me, sir. My foot seems to have slipped under yours."
0: Two hours later, third picture bottom row, Daisy is saying goodnight to Donald.
9: "Well, goodnight, Donald. You did beautifully."
10: "No effort at all, my dear. Good night, Daisy, darling."
0: Half hour later, Donald's car comes to a stop 10 miles out of town. Donald jumps out of the car, stands on the edge of a cliff, and he shouts at the moon,
10: "I hate people who are stupid drivers. I hate people who are stupid waiters. I hate people who throw away banana peels. I hate people. Period."
3: "Wasn't that funny? No matter what happens to him, Donald is polite to everybody."
0: Yeah. And then he takes his girlfriend Daisy home.
3: Then he drives out into the country and loses his temper where Daisy can't hear him.
0: Oh, that Donald, he's some fellow.
3: Yes, that Donald, he's some fellow.
0: Well, now I'm sure you'd like to know what's happening with Dick's adventures.
3: Oh, yes, I would.
0: All right, then, let's turn to the very last page of the Comic Weekly. And here he is.
3: Yes, and you remember that Dick is in the early days of America with his friend Robert Fulton, who's just invented the first steamboat.
0: That's right.
3: The people said that it wouldn't work.
0: So Robert Fulton has challenged the fastest sailing vessel to race his steamboat.
3: But that's to prove his steamboat is faster than a sailing ship.
4: That's right.
3: I wonder who's going to win.
4: Well, let's read now and find out. Here we go with Dick's Adventures. Say the magic words with me.
3: Riggity-pack-a-zack-a-zick.
4: Let's have music for Adventurous Dick. The year is 1807. On the river, the race between the sailing vessel and the first steamboat is underway. Last picture, top row, Robert Fulton says,
11: Dick, you don't realize what this means to me. We lose this race against the sail yacht. All America will say steamboats are a failure.
12: But I'm sure you won't lose, sir.
4: Yet Dick seems to be wrong. First picture, second row, with all the sails set and a favoring wind, the sailing yacht breezes ahead. The whole crew jeering at Fulton. Then it disappears swiftly around the bend in the river. Fulton shakes his head.
11: Oh, we're beaten, Dick. Beaten. It's useless to build up the fire. The best we can do is 4 miles an hour. The sailing yacht is doing twice that. Well, we'll wash up and get back to our guests.
4: But at nightfall, the wind dies. And as Fulton's boat comes around the bend in the river, Dick looks ahead. And he sees the sailing yacht standing still in the moonlight, her sails hanging limp. Dick shouts,
12: We're winning, sir! The sailboats have lost their race forever!
4: Fulton shoots Dick a look of astonishment. Why, how do you know, Dick? And Dick only repeats,
12: They're beaten forever, sir! Forever!
4: First picture, bottom row, as crowds cheer wildly, Robert Fulton's Clermont puffs and churns proudly into New York Harbor. A river monster, as the people called it, wins its race. And Dick is shouting,
12: Yes, sir, from now on there's only going to be steamboats. I know it. I know it. I know it.
4: And then, last picture, Dick looks around and sees he's in his own room and his own home in the world of today.
12: It's not 1807 anymore. Oh, gosh. I must have been dreaming again.
3: Oh, wasn't that exciting? Robert Fulton proved that his steamboat was the best because you could depend on it to keep going.
4: Yes, while the sailing vessels could only keep going if there was a wind to carry them along.
3: And when there was no wind, they would just sit there in the middle of the water doing nothing. And you can't get any place that way.
4: No, you can't get any place that way. Well, now let's look underneath Dick's adventures. There's Rusty Riley.
3: Oh, yes. And you remember that last week Rusty and Tex were getting ready to start back from Milestone Farm with Silver Lad. That's that wonderful racehorse that Mr. Miles has just bought.
4: Yes, but a man named Velvet Kane doesn't want Silver Lad to get to the Milestone Farm because he doesn't want Mr. Miles to raise horses that'll be better than his.
3: Yes, and he wants his men to see to it that Tex and Rusty do not bring Silver Lad to the Milestone Farm. This could be dangerous.
4: Yes. Well, let's read now and find out. Here we go with Rusty Riley. Gallop and run till the road is dusty. Give us music for his horse and Rusty. It's early in the morning, and Rusty and Tex have loaded Silver Lad and the other horse in the truck and are starting out for home again.
12: Oh, golly, Tex, it sure makes me feel good to be starting back to Milestone Farm again.
13: Well, it's where you belong, Rusty. And Mr. Miles and Patty will be right tickled to have you back.
4: Third picture, top row, Velvet Kane is giving final instructions to his men, Scrub and Porky. He points to a map.
14: All right, now that's the setup. The spot is right in the mountains. You follow instructions, you shouldn't have any slip-up. And use the old jalopy. My big car is too well known.
4: A few hours later, second picture, bottom row, in the mountains, Scrub and Porky bring their car to a stop. Scrub says,
15: All right, this is the fork that Val marked. We'll watch from here and put the sign up when we see him coming.
16: Boy, you can sure see the road for a long way, Mir.
4: That night about dusk, Rusty and Tex, in the truck, approach the fork in the road. Tex squints ahead and says,
13: Hey, looks like some kind of shine up ahead. Just out of the headlight beam, so I can't see it. Hop out and see what it says, Rusty.
4: Rusty hops out. And then calls back.
12: Hey, jeepers, Tex, it's a detour sign. We have to take the dirt road.
4: Rusty gets back in the truck. And slowly, the big truck turns off the main road onto a narrow dirt road. The road winds in between some trees. It's very narrow, and the going is awfully slow.
12: Gee, Willikins, this road gets worse and worse.
4: Yeah, right, Rusty. We gotta keep going. It's too narrow to turn around.
3: Oh, that's too bad. Rusty and Tex have been tricked, and they don't know
4: it. Yes, they turned off onto the old road, and they have no way to get off it. They'll have to keep going on straight ahead.
3: And Scrub and Porky, I'll bet you, are waiting somewhere in the trees behind with guns or something just to capture Rusty and Tex.
4: I wouldn't be surprised.
3: Oh, I wonder if they really will be captured.
4: Well, that's something we'll have to wait until next week to find out. But now that's all the time I have. But before I go, here's that nice fellow with some more interesting information. Well, honey, and all you boys and girls, I've got to go now.
3: All right, Mr. Connie-Biggie Man, but I'll be waiting for you next week.
4: Okay, that's a date. And a date with all you boys and girls. Be sure to meet me with our little friend, Miss Honey, next week when I read Puck the Comic Weekly. For I'm the Comic Weekly Man, the jolly Comic Weekly Man. I'll be back to read the funnies to you happy boys and honeys. Don't forget, boys and girls, see you all next week. Your friend...

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0: Once upon a time there was an engineer.
1: Choo-choo Charlie was his name, we hear.
0: He had an engine and he sure had fun. He used good and plenty candy to make his train run.
2: Charlie says, love my good and plenty. Charlie says, really rings the bell. Charlie says, love my good and plenty. Don't know any other candy that I love so well.
3: If you're paying this kind of money for a car, you'd want it to have a touch of style, legroom, four doors, and all that. And if this is what you had in mind, you don't even have to pay that kind of money for the new Skoda Super Estel. Skoda's new Super Estel puts the man in the street
4: and his dog
3: on the road.
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0: The Federal Bureau of Investigation is a carefully run organization, operated along certain well-defined lines of procedure. One of those precepts is that every unsolved case must be reported on at least once every 45 days. That means the search for a criminal is relentless. Another important point is that not a single fact, no matter how small, shall be overlooked in an investigation. Somewhere in every case, there is one element which prevents it from being the perfect crime. That element may be the lack of an alibi. It may be a fingerprint, a fad or foible of the suspect, or even such a tiny link as appeared in the case you are about to hear. A case which saw a man disappear, saw him vanish completely. Tonight's file opens in a large Midwestern city. It is late afternoon as a short, conservatively dressed man walks along Main Street and enters a flower shop.
1: Can I help you, sir?
2: Do you carry funeral wreaths?
1: Yes, I do. Right this way, please.
0: The man looked at several and rejected each. He said they were too fancy. He wanted something simple and in good taste.
1: Perhaps this one.
2: Exactly. That's the one I want.
1: It's $10.
2: Very well. I'd like it delivered to this address as quickly as possible.
1: Madison Street?
2: Near the river.
1: I have to be in that neighborhood in about an hour.
2: Oh, could I trouble you to bring it?
1: Surely.
2: I'll be waiting out front for you. And here's your money.
0: With that, he turned, left the store, and walked leisurely to his car. Then drove off through the downtown traffic. A few minutes later, he reached his destination, a warehouse in the waterfront district. Over the entrance was a large sign, McDonald Wholesale Grocery Company. The man entered and went to his office. In an hour, he returned to the street and waited.
1: Sorry I'm late, Mr. Cooper.
2: Oh, that's all right.
1: Here's your wreath. I'd have been on time, but I drove around the block twice looking for a funeral parlor to deliver this to.
2: No, it's for this front door. One of my oldest employees passed away.
1: Oh.
2: And out of respect for the dead, I'm closing the warehouse for 5 days.
0: The wreath was then tacked to the door, where it had more of an effect than expected. For it was that wreath which led to the investigation of one of the most brazen criminals in FBI history. A few days later, at the local FBI field office, Special Agent Jim Taylor was leaving his desk when Agent Bob Vernon called him.
3: Jim.
4: Oh, hi, Bob.
3: The SAC has a special assignment for me, and he asked me to turn over what I've been working on.
4: What is it?
3: A new fraudulent bankruptcy file. The McDonald Wholesale Grocery Company.
4: When did they file that petition?
3: 4 days ago.
4: Oh. You mean we're in on it already?
3: Yeah.
4: Go ahead, Bob.
3: Oh, thanks. I've done some checking and interviewing. A partner of McDonald's named Cooper hung a funeral wreath on the warehouse door the other day and closed the place for 5 days.
4: Mm-hmm.
3: The credit association was flooded with calls from the firms that the outfit owed money to, so they got a court order to enter the warehouse this morning.
4: And?
3: It was empty. $130,000 worth of stock was missing.
4: Well, you spoken to McDonald or Cooper?
3: They're both out of town.
4: Mm-hmm. Together?
3: Well, the employees at the warehouse don't seem to know. McDonald left on vacation 3 weeks ago, and Cooper took off after hanging the wreath. But no one knew how to contact either man.
4: Mm. Oh, an elevator over there is coming down. Come on. What do the books look like?
3: They're gone. So are all the files.
4: Did you get any background on either man?
3: McDonald's been in the business a long time, has an excellent reputation, or had one up to now.
4: Mm.
3: The older employees at the warehouse told me he was doing quite well till about a year ago.
4: Well, what happened then?
3: Oh, nothing serious. His credit rating was good, but he was pressed for cash. Along came this Cooper and bought in.
4: Did you find out anything about him?
3: He seemed to know his business, and bit by bit took over the reins from McDonald.
5: Going down?
4: Yeah. Well, I guess the first thing to do is interview those partners. Well, go ahead, Bob.
0: Agent Taylor quickly located Mr. McDonald, the original owner of the warehouse. He told about becoming a figurehead in his own business, with his new partner, Andrew Cooper, taking gradual control. Investigation proved that to be true. McDonald was cleared. The search for Cooper was intensified. His former home was searched. His neighbors were interviewed. His business associates and acquaintances were questioned. It was learned he had a wife and a 23-year-old son. They had disappeared, too. Meanwhile, in another city a few hundred miles away, a short, conservatively dressed man enters a flower shop.
5: Good morning, sir.
2: Morning.
5: Well, what can I show you?
2: A floral piece.
5: Uh-huh. This way, please.
2: I like to charge them. My name is Kaiser. Here's my card.
5: Mm-hmm. Oh, I know the Bay City Grocery Company.
2: You do?
5: Oh, yes. My brother used to work in the stockroom there.
2: Well, small world.
5: Well, here we are, Mr. Kaiser.
2: Is this your complete assortment?
5: Mm-hmm. Now, are there any particular flowers you'd like me to use?
2: No, your judgment's good enough. Just make it gay. This is for our opening.

0: Jim, I'm finished with that special assignment.
1: Oh, that's fine, Bob. Your bankruptcy file's still open.
0: The SAC wants us to work together, so it's your turn to give me the fill-in.
1: Okay, fine. Well, the strongest lead we had up to yesterday came from the freight records at the railroad station. 5 carloads of goods were shipped from the McDonald warehouse to Crystal City.
0: When?
1: The week before Cooper disappeared.
0: Shipped to whom?
1: A wholesale grocery firm. I went to Crystal City yesterday, hit another blank wall. Company there had never ordered the goods, so they refused to accept shipment on them.
0: What happened then?
1: Well, the railroad notified Cooper, who showed up the following day and had all the goods loaded on the trucks.
0: Any description of those trucks?
1: No, none at all. And that's the last that anybody saw of the merchandise.
0: Or Cooper, huh?
1: Yeah, that's right. Oh, he had a brokerage account at Hill & Jones. The account was quite active.
0: Well, we might trace him through his dividend checks.
1: No, he sold everything before leaving.
0: No.
1: But there's a chance that he'll open an account wherever he is now, so Washington teletyped his description to every field office, asked them to check the stockbrokers in their areas.
0: How about pictures, Jim?
1: Well, apparently he was as careful there as he was about other details. There aren't any. Oh, come on down to the teletype room, will you, Bob?
0: Oh, sure.
1: Something might be in by now on that stockbroker angle.
2: That lead, like the others, petered out. The following week, the metal filing cabinets removed from the McDonald Wholesale Grocery Company were discovered at a second-hand office supply store. They were empty. The owner had bought them from Cooper and paid by check. The check had been cashed at a local hotel. The hotel register showed Cooper had stayed there, but was gone. A month went by. 2 months. A year. Cooper's neighbors were re-interviewed. His personal and business friends were questioned again. No one had heard from him. Then, one evening in Bay City, the door of a warehouse opened. A wholesale grocery warehouse. And the short, conservatively dressed Andrew Cooper, alias Andrew Kaiser, stepped into the street. As he crossed the sidewalk to his car, he saw a policeman approaching.
3: Good evening, officer.
4: Hello, Mr. Kaiser.
2: Cooper walked to his car, got in, stepped on the starter, and drove off. Patrolman Welch continued walking his beat. When he reached the corner, he walked to a green iron box on the lamppost, opened the door, and picked up a phone.
5: Welch calling in. No, not a thing, Sergeant. Yeah, that's right. Well, no news.
6: Sergeant! Sergeant, you still there? An explosion, a grocery warehouse. The front wall blew out. There's a fire starting. Tell them to send everything they've got.

0: Bob, did you draw the Cooper file?
1: Yeah, Jim. My turn to do the report.
0: Oh, don't start it yet, huh?
1: Why not?
0: We just got a memo from the resident agent covering Bay City.
1: On Cooper?
0: No, on a fraudulent bankruptcy case.
2: Yeah.
0: Here it is. A firm named the Bay City Grocery Company was owned by two partners, Mr. Allen and a Mr. Kaiser. Mr. Allen took sick about 2 months ago and had to stop coming down to the office, leaving Mr. Kaiser to run the place.
1: Mm-hmm.
0: Then 3 weeks ago, there was an explosion and fire at the firm's warehouse. The alarm was turned in immediately. Warehouse wasn't completely destroyed.
1: I see.
0: Inside the place were found open barrels of gasoline, but no groceries. Investigation showed the firm was an old established company with good credit up to about 2 years ago when Mr. Kaiser bought in.
1: Familiar pattern.
0: Yeah?
2: Yes.
0: Even down to the detail of Mr. Kaiser now having left with destination unknown.
1: His description tally with Cooper's?
0: Yeah, in some ways, but it's as vague in general as the other one we had. This will help more, though.
1: Mm-hmm.
0: It's a warehouse receipt that Kaiser signed. Now, let's take a look at that letter that we have here of Cooper's, huh?
1: Yeah, should be someplace down near the bottom. There we are.
0: All right. Here, lay them down on the desk. Put the signatures together there.
1: They look identical.
0: Yeah. Well, we'll send them to the lab for confirmation, Bob. But I think we just cut a year off of Cooper's lead.

0: Few people become professional criminals for any single reason. Greed may be a dominant cause in many, insecurity in others, and hatred of society in a proportion of the remaining cases. Some students of crime point to another reason seldom mentioned, the decline of religion. Study after study of religious training among criminals prior to their arrest show almost none with interest in or knowledge of any religion. One of the tenets of any form of worship is the golden rule of doing unto others as you would have them do unto you. Obviously, no criminal lives by that code. Mainly because, as the figures show, the great majority were never taught the basic concepts of any religion. As a citizen, you can do nothing about your neighbor's interest or lack of interest in moral ideals, except by your example. However, if you are a parent interested in preventing your child from becoming a criminal of tomorrow, invest your time, your effort in helping him learn the truths of religion. It's the best investment you can possibly make in his future and in your country's. Tonight's FBI file continues in Bay City. Special Agents Taylor and Vernon meet after their first day of investigating the new crime.
1: Jim, you got anything?
2: Yeah, a little. Not enough. When Cooper left, he borrowed a car from a neighbor. Turned up abandoned at a resort hotel about 30 miles from here.
1: That close, huh?
2: Yeah. Dorman remembered Cooper leaving with someone in another car.
1: Any description?
2: No, and the doorman couldn't give any details on the driver. Have you seen the warehouse employees?
1: Yeah. And I went over the few books that didn't burn. They only confirmed the fraud.
2: Hmm. What happened to the stock, Bob?
1: The book showed sales to fictitious companies.
2: And whose writing were those entries?
1: The bookkeepers, but made on instructions from Cooper. Here's her sworn statement.
2: Thanks.
1: And I also got a statement from Cooper's partner. He wasn't in on any conspiracy.
2: It's an exact duplicate of the other job.
1: Yeah. You get any details on Cooper's personal life?
2: Yeah, a few. He lived in a suburb called Glenview.
1: In his own home?
2: No, furnished rental. I went through the place this afternoon. He didn't even leave an old newspaper.
1: You talked to any of his neighbors?
2: No, not yet. I bought a city map of Glenview, though.
1: Mm-hmm.
2: Let's see now. Yeah, here. This is where he lives, so let's fan out from there.
0: Using the alias Andrew Kaiser, the fugitive had lived in the small suburb for 2 years. Now, Agents Taylor and Vernon set out to reconstruct that period. The first stop was the house next to the one Cooper had rented.
2: Pardon me. Do you know the Kaiser family?
0: Some information was gathered there. Other facts were learned from neighbors across the street. No doorbell was overlooked. No question seemed too unimportant to ask.
1: Did Mr. Kaiser ever mention any hobby?
0: Thousands of questions were asked. What subjects did the fugitive like to discuss? Did he ever talk about friends in another city? Was he interested in any sport? What did he like to eat? To drink? What habits did he have? Every answer was recorded and added to the file.
2: Would you know if Mr. Kaiser ever belonged to any club?
0: After covering the neighbors, Agents Taylor and Vernon visited the tradespeople in the area. The laundry the Cooper family patronized, the corner newsstand, the milkman, everyone who saw or spoke to the fugitive.
2: Can you remember any of his visitors?
0: Then came visits to Cooper's former business acquaintances. Restaurants he frequented were called on. Waiters interviewed, bartenders, hat-check girls. Each day, the two agents continued their search for facts.
2: Bob, I ran into a distant cousin of Cooper's. He told me Cooper's son is in jail.
1: Where?
2: He didn't know. I called Washington. They have no record of any Ray Cooper. They also checked prisons. Now, there are 5 inmates around the country with that name, but none of them's the man we want.
1: Well, what's he in for?
2: Auto theft. You know, if we can find him, we might get a lead on his father.
1: Did the cousin have any idea what other name he might be using?
2: No. He did have a snapshot of young Cooper, though.
1: Oh, you got the picture on you?
2: No, I dropped it off the print shop. As soon as copies are ready, let's mail one to every field office and have them check on the prisons.
0: ¶¶ Brilliant, intuitive deductions play a part in some cases, but for the most part, the answer is plain hard work. The hundreds of prisons and jails in the country were checked. A teletype was received from the warden of a prison in a nearby state. Ray Cooper, alias Ray Wilson, was an inmate there. Agent Taylor left immediately for the prison.
3: Want to see me?
2: Yes, Cooper.
3: My name's Wilson.
2: All right. That part doesn't matter. I'm a special agent of the FBI.
3: They told me.
2: I'd like to ask you a few questions.
3: About what?
2: Your father. You know where we can locate him?
3: I might.
2: Well, we'd like to find out.
3: I'll bet.
2: Will you tell us?
3: Make me an offer. I owe this college 5 more years.
2: You mean you want to trade the information on your father?
3: What else?
2: I can't make any deals.
3: And what's in it for me?
2: It'll go into your record.
3: I don't need any gold stars on my report card.
2: Cooper, this is a list of visitors you've had, mail you've received or sent.
3: My old man's too smart to write me here.
2: Yeah, so I see. But you've corresponded frequently with a Miss Clara Brady. Who is she? She lives at the Berkshire Apartments in Springfield. Cooper, do you intend to answer any questions about Miss Brady? Okay. Taylor, you can return the prisoner to his cell.

0: I got here as soon as I could, Jim.
1: Come on, the Springfield Express leaves from track 11.
0: Cooper in Springfield?
1: No, but a friend of his son lives there. A girl named Clara Brady. She may be an intermediary for the Cooper family.
0: What makes you think so?
1: Well, Cooper corresponded regularly with the girl. The minute I mentioned her, he clammed up. If the family has an information drop, this is the kind of a girl they'd pick. Springfield police told me she has a record.
0: What kind?
1: 3 arrests for suspicion of working with a stolen car ring.
2: Say, wasn't Ray Cooper arrested for car theft?
1: Yeah, that's right. That's the way they might have met.
0: Doesn't sound like the type who will pour out her heart to us.
1: No, probably not.
0: Then what?
1: Well, if she won't talk, Bob, let's do a job like we did on Cooper. We'll go out and dig every fact about her that's available. Bob, I just saw Miss Brady. She wouldn't admit knowing Ray Cooper.
0: I've just gone through the local newspaper files.
1: Oh, did you find anything?
0: A few clippings and pictures of her at different nightclubs.
1: Well, what were the clippings about?
0: Her 3 arrests, and one told about an auto accident she had on Route 3.
1: Route 3, huh? Well, that's the road between here and Bay City. Maybe Cooper was with her. Let's check that accident report.
0: Jim, the Brady girl was alone when she had the accident.
1: Yeah, but look what I found on the traffic records.
0: Those all traffic tickets?
1: And all hers. The last 3 are for overtime parking in front of 61 Broadway.
0: That'd be way downtown.
1: And downtown here is the warehouse district. We'd better find out about that address. Bob, 61 Broadway's a warehouse.
0: Who's?
1: The White Company. Let me get a look at that phone book. WWH. Here it is, the White Company. Wholesale Grocery.

0: Yeah, it's 61.
1: No trucks at the loading platform. All the windows are closed.
0: It's only 3:15. Everybody couldn't have gone home. Hey, Bud.
2: You call me?
0: Yeah. We're special agents, the FBI. Here are my credentials.
2: Oh, what do you want me for?
3: Nothing. Who's that funeral wreath for?
2: The White Company.
0: The warehouse looks closed.
2: Well, it can't be. Mr. Crawford called for this a little while ago.
3: Mr. Crawford?
2: He's their boss.
0: Do you mind if we go in with you?
2: No.
0: Come on, go ahead.
2: Thanks.
3: I got it, Jim.
0: Okay.
2: Mr. Crawford's office is over there.
0: You seem to know this place pretty well.
2: I was here about a month ago. Mr. Crawford got some flowers when he bought the place. It was so jammed then you could hardly get through.
3: Huh?
2: He's in here.
4: Well, son, I see you finally got here.
2: Yes, Mr. Crawford.
4: Did it take three of you to deliver one wreath?
5: No, we came to see about something else.
3: We can wait till you're through with him.
4: All right. So tell him to charge the wreath and, yeah, this is for you.
2: Thank you, Mr. Crawford.
4: Now, gentlemen, what can I do for you?
0: You can get your hat and come with us.
4: What?
0: We're special agents of the FBI, Cooper. This is a warrant for your arrest.

Andrew Cooper was sentenced to a term of imprisonment in a federal penitentiary for violation of the federal bankruptcy statute. And so another criminal career was closed by the relentless work of the Federal Bureau of Investigation. As you have heard, this file remained open more than 2 years. During that time, Andrew Cooper continued his illegal activities in the belief he had at last found a way to commit crimes and escape unpunished. That day will never come. In some cases, apprehending a fugitive is an even longer job. But no matter how many years it takes, no matter how much manpower must be expended, no FBI file is ever closed until the crime is solved.

0: The incidents used in tonight's broadcast are adapted from the files of the Federal Bureau of Investigation. However, all names used are fictitious, and any similarity thereof to the names of places or persons, living or dead, is accidental. This is Your FBI is a Jerry Devine production.
1: You know, some marmalades get some of their tang from added flavoring. While Robertson's Golden Shred gets all of its tang from Seville oranges. What would you rather have for breakfast?
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1: You know, some marmalades get some of their tang from added flavoring. While Robertson's Golden Shred gets all of its tang from Seville oranges. What would you rather have for breakfast?

0: 31 and a half, 32, 33, 35, 40, and 10 is 50, and 50 is a pound. 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
6: Would you like to slide down a rope along the smooth, hard side of a mountain wall, knowing you would land on the roof of the place where the Dragon Lady and her men were encamped? Well, that's exactly what Terry and Pat Ryan plan to do. And we'll hear all about it in today's transcribed adventure, so listen closely. Terry and the Pirates is brought to you by the makers of Libby's Pineapple Juice, one of Libby's 100 famous foods. Say, kids, if you'd like something extra special swell to drink, ask your mother to get a can of Libby's Hawaiian Pineapple Juice. Boy, oh boy, does it taste wonderful. It's got the glorious natural flavor of really ripe Hawaiian pineapples, the true flavor, because Libby uses pineapples that actually ripened on the plant. And note that I said Hawaiian pineapples. The big, juicy beauties that grow in Hawaii are believed to be the finest in all the world. I tell you, you just don't know how delicious a fruit juice can be until you taste this Hawaiian pineapple juice of Libby's. And remember this, very important. Libby's pineapple juice is a good...

0: Will you taste this Hawaiian pineapple juice of Libby's? And remember this, very important. Libby's pineapple juice is a good source of vitamins. It supplies vitamin C and vitamin B1. Now, your mother knows vitamins are essential for good nutrition and wants you to eat things that provide them. So she'll be delighted to give you Libby's pineapple juice, especially since the whole family will go for it in a great big way. Ask Mother to get some tomorrow. 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Libby's is spelled L-I-B-B-Y-S. With Pat Ryan, Captain Blaze, and Cheery Blaze, Pat Ryan is determined to make a surprise raid on Blaze's Burma Road headquarters, now in the hands of the Dragon Lady and her gang. Terry and his friends have already captured Sing Sing and five of his men and left them bound and guarded by Connie. Now it has been decided to make a daring descent by rope to the roof of the building where the Dragon Lady holds forth. So let's join our adventurous companions as they make their way along a narrow, rocky mountain path. It is night. Now and then, the moon comes out from behind a cloud to light up the scene.
1: You all right back there?
2: Okay so far, Captain. How about you, Terry?
3: Right behind you, Pat. Everything okay, Cheery?
4: Yeah, but if this path gets any narrower, we'll be walking on air.
3: You said it. Nothing but mountain wall on one side, nothing but wide open space on the other.
2: And a drop of about 500 feet straight down.
3: I've always wondered how it would feel to climb the outside of an office building. Well, now I know.
2: Well, how can we slide down this wall, Captain? Where can we get 500 feet of rope?
1: Don't need 500 feet, Patrick. We'll start going downhill in a minute, and when we stop, we'll only be about 75 feet up from the ground. But we'll be directly over the roof of Midigan.
2: I hope so. And don't forget, 75 feet is quite a drop, too.
1: Well, just as long as the rope don't break or nobody sees you sliding down and takes the pocket. Now then, me hearties, this is the jumping off place. This is just what I need. Take a look down below, Terry.
3: Uh-huh. Is that 75 feet? Like 175.
4: Well, that's probably because it's dark down there. When the moon comes out, it makes sort of crazy shadows.
2: Well, just the same, it's quite a slide for life. Sliding down a rope from here may be okay, but once we get down there, there's no chance to get back.
1: That's right, so it is. Look down there. You can see the lights from the big house shining out on the ground.
4: Say, if you're landing on the roof, you'd better take your telescope.
2: I've got it right here, Cherry.
3: We'll need it if we're going to look through windows around corners and not be seen.
1: The thing to do is to get down as fast as you can while the moon is behind the cloud. No use taking extra chances, Patrick. If one of those hooligans down there should happen to look up and see you or Terry dangling from a rope, well, you'd make a good target.
3: You're like a parachute man, huh?
1: Something like that.
2: Then I see. All we need is a rope. Just a little detail, you know.
1: Now keep your shirt on, Patrick. I'll get it for you. I got a lot of little hiding places around here, so I have.
2: Must be related to the squirrel family.
1: It pays to look ahead, I always say. Wait here. I'll come back with a coil of rope long enough to reach down below and a lot more.
2: An amazing man, your father.
4: Yeah, I think so, too, but if he hadn't been crooked, if he hadn't been a smuggler and a hijacker, why, he wouldn't have been on all this trouble. Neither would you, nor Terry. April Kane wouldn't be down there a prisoner of the Dragon Lady.
2: Well, it's all very true. But we can't undo what's been done, Terry.
4: No, I suppose not. But, oh, let's hope this is the last desperate chance any of us will have to take.
3: Yeah. I can think of a lot of things I'd rather do than slide down a rope and land on the Dragon Lady's head.
2: And by the way, just Terry and I are going to use the rope.
4: I'm going with you.
2: Not this trip, Cherry.
4: Now listen, if you think because I'm a woman,
2: no,
4: I can't even fly.
2: No, it isn't that. You'd better stay up here and watch one end of this rope.
4: Oh, nothing can happen up here.
2: Oh, yes. I'm thinking we might help April to escape by hauling her up here.
3: Say, wouldn't that throw a panic into him? If April was to vanish right in front of him. Say, that's an idea, Pat.
2: So you and your father stay right here, Cherry.
4: All right.
1: Now then, me lad, here's a coil of rope. It's new and strong and will hold the weight of an elephant.
2: That's it. Looks like the real thing.
1: Ought to be. I stole it off in an army truck not more than 2 weeks ago.
2: All right, all right. Now then, we've got to tie the rope and anchor it securely. It must be a
5: big rock or a root of a tree or something.
3: Over here, Pat. Always still. You can tie the rope around this rock, see?
2: And let it slide through here.
3: Yeah.

0: And we'll anchor it on this side. Come here, Blaze.
1: Yeah.
0: Does this look like a good spot to tie the rope? We can't make a second guess, you know.
1: Yes, yes. That's as good as any.
2: Sure it is, Pat. Besides, Captain Blaze and Cherry will be up here to keep an eye on it.
0: Well, now then, Cap. While I'm tying this, we may have a job for you.
1: You'll not get me to slither down that rope. No, sorry.
0: No, no. You stay up here. But we may want you to haul April Kane up here. Think you can do it?
1: If you can get her free of that witch down there, I'll haul her up. And you, too, if needs be. Eh, Cherry?
3: Yeah, we'll stand by.
2: Say, what time is it? We better get started. I feel like Jack and the Beanstalk, remember?
1: It's about 9 o'clock or such a matter. Now then, who's going first?
0: I'll go first. No, better let me go first here.
2: But I'm lighter than you, Pat.
0: Now listen, my dear Alphonse or my dear Gaston, I'm going first. If the rope breaks, then I've lived longer than I should anyway.
1: He's right, Terry. Let him risk his bull-headed neck anyway. All right, Peppy, we're all set to see you shove off.
3: Got your periscope with you, Mr. Ryan?
0: Yeah, a gun and the periscope.
4: Well, keep your fingers crossed, folksies.
1: Sure will, me lad. And keep your legs crossed around that rope.
4: No worry. I was raised next door to a firehouse. I'll signal when I get down.
3: He's sliding down all right. Oh, not too fast.
2: It's almost out of sight now. And it's dark down there when the moon's hidden.
1: Remember, Terry, when you get down there, yank the rope twice so we'll know all is well.
3: Yes, Terry, please. Please, we'll wonder what's happening.
2: Okay, we'll just... I will. And if we want you to haul up on the rope, we'll yank it 3 times. That's the signal.
1: Good enough. He must have reached the roof by this time, eh?
3: I don't know. I can't see him now.
2: And I hope nobody else sees him.
1: Ah, the rope is loose. I feel a tug on it. Yep. He's landed safely, so he has. Well, Terry?
2: All set. I have a gun and I got my shoes slung over my neck. Guess I can slide down better my stockinged feet and get a better grip.
1: Then get on with you. And good luck, Menard.
3: Yes, Terry. Good luck. Be careful.
2: We get April free, we may send her up. So be ready for a big bundle.
1: You can depend on it. I'll pull you all up if necessary.
3: Please be careful, Terry.
2: So long.
4: How are you coming, Terry?
2: Okay, Pat.
4: Okay, now, drop down quietly. You gotta be careful on this roof.
2: All right. Well, I made it. Golly, when I got halfway down the rope, it started swaying. I got kind of dizzy, but all right now.
0: Now then, this roof is flat, but we got to walk careful and keep down. That moonlight might pick us out and we'd be popped off, but quick. Let's get our bearings. Now, that side of the building is the main entrance. The gate and wire fence is that way. You can see it from up here.
2: Let's get over on the far side, Pat, close to the mountain wall. Nobody will be guarding that side.
0: Right.
2: And don't put your shoes on, not yet. Now, this is a good spot to drop down to the ground, only about 10 feet. Wait, Pat. Just above the window. It's open, too.
0: Huh?
2: Hey, that's right. Can you remember whose room this was or is? No. But I can find out. Where's the periscope?
0: Oh, here.
2: Here it is. That's what we need, too. Now, I think I can look into the room if I stretch out flat and look through this.

0: it easy, Jerry. I'll take a look through this periscope. Just a minute.
1: Uh-huh. Can't see much. Only a small light in the room.
2: Make out anything?
1: No, I can't see anything. Yeah, somebody is lying on a bunk. Looks like... Yeah, it's a woman.
2: The dragon lady?
1: Can't tell from here. It might be her. It might be April.
2: Anybody else in the room?
1: No. Not that I can see from here. The periscope can turn so I can see most of the woman. No. There's nobody else in there.
2: Perhaps maybe this is our chance. If it is April, we can bring her out here on the roof and have the police haul her up on the mountain wall.
1: Yeah, if the dragon lady, we can do the same thing. Get six of one and half a dozen of the other. I'd like to make the dragon lady vanish into thin air. That'd throw a scare into her gang of cutthroats.
2: Well, shall I get into the room, Pat?
1: You better let me do that, Terry.
0: Look, you stay right here and keep an eye out for trouble. And keep an eye on that periscope, too.
2: Okay. I guess you could lower yourself to the windowsill and then swing in.
0: Now listen, fella. If there's any trouble, we're in a spot. We're gonna shoot first and talk afterward, catch?
2: Catch. Say, you don't suppose that could be anybody else in there? Anybody besides April or the dragon lady?
0: No. Not unless there's been some visitors we don't know about. Here, take the periscope and look sharp.
2: Right. You do the same.
1: Okay, here I go. I can get inside the room. You get ready to lend a hand. Getting the lady out through this window and up on the roof.
2: Right. I sure wish I knew who she was.
1: Well, you'll get your wish in a moment, Terry. Just keep looking while I go into that room.
3: And that's just what Terry is doing. Lying on the flat roof, peering through the periscope, looking into the dimly lit room as Pat Ryan enters it through the window. Who is the woman asleep on the bunk? Is April Kane or the dragon lady or... Well, I'll give you a hint in just a moment. Now remember, you're going to ask your mother to get some Libby's pineapple juice. You don't want to miss out on what's just about the grandest drink there is. Libby's, you see, is really, truly Hawaiian pineapple juice. With the glorious natural flavor of full ripe Hawaiian pineapples. It's one of the most refreshing and delicious drinks in the whole world. And your mother will be glad to get this wonderful drink for you if you just tell her this. Tell her Libby's Hawaiian pineapple juice supplies vitamin C and vitamin B1. Your mother knows how important those vitamins are. Another swell tasting drink that gives you vitamins is Libby's tomato juice. The name of these grand drinks is Libby's, L-I-B-B-Y-S. Ask your mother to get Libby's pineapple juice and Libby's tomato juice. Now, in tomorrow's transcribed adventure, we may be quite surprised at what Pat Ryan finds in that room. It may not be the Dragon Lady or April Kane at all, because the Dragon Lady has had visitors since we last met her, and these visitors will prove to be people we know. So be sure you listen to the thrills of tomorrow's adventure along the Chinese-Burma Road.
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10: While waiting for darkness to cover the magic island of Euclidea, Jerry and Joan have gone on a tour of the island, leaving Captain Bradford and Mrs. Gregory on the captive yacht. Mrs. Gregory's daughter Joan, who has spent nearly all of her 15 years on the island, has undertaken to show Jerry the submarine locks on the fifth level below the surface of the artificial island. They descend to the proper level in the magnetic elevator, but the door fails to open. Jerry and Joan are now badly frightened as they hear the rushing of water outside the elevator shaft. They've been there for some time, and the air in the elevator car is getting very bad.
11: I can hardly breathe. What are we going to do?
12: Must be some way to get air into this thing. These Euclideans are too smart not to figure on accidents in these elevators.
11: You're right, Jerry. There's an oxygen tank, small valve, in the ceiling. I forgot.
12: Just like a girl. Where is it?
11: Feel around on the ceiling. Up there in the dark.
12: Yeah. Nope. Can't reach it. Not tall enough.
11: Then we're going to suffocate. Jerry, I can hardly breathe.
12: Wait a minute. I'll stand in the corner. Oh, the corner here. It's round. Maybe I can brace myself. Yeah. Now, I'll make a cradle of my hands. Feel around me. Can't you?
11: Yes, Jerry. I will. There, I feel your face.
12: Well, you can't stand on my face. Run your hands down my arms. Feel how I've got my hands fixed?
11: Yes, Jerry.
12: Then put your foot in my hands. Get your hands behind my head.
11: Yes.
12: Lift yourself up. Then take one hand loose. Feel around on the ceiling. If you grab a valve, turn it on.
11: I will try. There now. Hold me, Jerry.
12: Quit pulling my hair. I'll hold you. Oh. Hurry up. My chest hurts.
11: I think I have it, Jerry.
12: Then turn it on.
11: Oh, Jerry. I can feel it. The oxygen. Oh, it feels so good. It almost hurts.
12: Then get down. You must be breathing it all in up there. Jump down.
11: Yes, Jerry.
12: Oh, boy. That's good stuff. Whee. I'm going to carry a tank of that stuff with me after this. Whenever we go out sightseeing on this crazy island.
11: I've never known anything just like this to happen. One of the submarine locks must have broken and let the ocean flood in.
12: Plenty of pressure at 6 fathoms, too. Can they pump it out?
11: Oh, yes. The chambers are all made so they may be flooded deliberately, then pumped out.
12: What's that for?
11: In case of escape, the local prism reflectors in the control chambers will locate the escapers. Then the switches are thrown to close the automatic doors around the section they're trying to escape through. And the water turned on.
12: Golly whiskers! These guys are plenty mean, aren't they?
11: Yes, Jerry. No one can imagine the awful things on Euclidea.
12: Well, when we get rescued, Captain Bradford and your mother will know how to use all these slick inventions to do a lot of good back in our world.
11: Listen. The water has nearly stopped running around this elevator shaft.
12: I can't hear anything but a buzzing in my ears. It feels kind of funny and dizzy.
11: Oh, I forgot. The oxygen. We must turn it off again, Jerry. Too much is not good for us.
12: Okay. Get up on my hands again.
11: Yes, Jerry, I will.
12: Hey! You stuck your finger in my
11: eye. Oh, I'm sorry.
12: Yeah, so am I. I'll be glad when the lights come on in this thing. Now, up you go. Can you reach it?
11: Yes, I can feel it.
12: Then shut it off.
11: That is done. My head feels queer, too.
12: Boy, you sure hit the floor hard. Hurt you?
11: No, but I'm... Listen.
12: Yeah, you can hear the pumps working. Sound like they're working mostly on air. The water must be all gone.
11: Then we shall soon be out of here.
12: Oh, boy. Here comes the light.
11: Yes, we can see now. Oh, this is much nicer.
12: I'll say it is. They sure built these elevators right anyway. Not a drop of water got in. Can we start this thing?
11: Not yet. When you hear the permanent magnets release the car and the portative magnets take hold, then we may safely actuate the control button.
12: Yeah, you're feeling better, all right. I can tell by the big words. When you were scared in the dark, you talked pretty near human. But now that everything's okay, you got to spout large language.
11: Now, Jerry, do not make fun of me. I was so...
12: Hey, Joan. Jiminy Crickets, Joan. Cut that out.
11: I cannot help it. I have never cried before. It feels so good.
12: Oh. Well, if that ain't just like a girl, it feels so good to cry. I'll bet you have a swell time at funerals. Oh, turn off the water. Golly whiskers. Here. Take my handkerchief and wipe your eyes. And for the love of Pete, quit bawling.
11: Thank you, Jerry.
12: Yes, water outside the elevator, water inside the elevator. You women are all alike. You're mighty smart and brave till things get rough. Then we men have to step in and help you.
11: You're wonderful, Jerry.
12: I know it.
11: There go the magnets, Jerry.
12: I can hear them.
11: We'll soon be able to start the car.
12: Won't be any too soon for me.
11: There now. The pumps have stopped.
12: And the magnets have stopped clicking. Can we go now?
11: Yes. The door should open automatically, just as it would have when the car reached this level if the water had not flooded the chamber outside.
12: Well, if it ain't opening very fast, what can we do to hurry it?
11: Nothing. If it does not open automatically, someone is keeping it closed. That can be done from the control chambers.
12: Well, what would they want to do that for?
11: Some important experiment must have failed, and G-47 does not want anyone to see what happened.
12: G-47's afraid to let anybody know he can make a mistake, huh?
11: I think that is it. We of Euclidia are allowed to see only perfect things. The scientists would have us think they never make a mistake.
12: Well, if we can't land here, let's go up to one of the other levels and look around there. Nothing's ever going to scare me after drowning like we did.
11: Oh, we did not drown, Jerry.
12: We thought we were going to. Same thing. I'm going to push this button for the first level. If anything else goes wrong, I want to be near the top. Here it goes.
11: Oh, the car is actually ascending. Oh, I'm so happy.
12: Now, cut that out. Don't you go blubbering again. There's the fourth level. We're up this far anyhow.
11: And we're going up smoothly now, Jerry. We will soon be out in the open air again.
12: Not until we look around on this first level, we won't. Hey, that's funny. The car didn't stop at the third level like it did at the others.
11: That means the third level is sealed off. Some secret work is going on there.
12: Same thing on the second level. You sure don't get to see much when you go on a sightseeing tour of this island.
11: Just be patient, Jerry. Before we leave the island, you will have seen nearly all of it. If we ever leave it.
12: There goes the first level. Guess we don't see anything.
11: Oh, I'm glad, Jerry. I want to get back to my mother's yacht and see Mother and the captain. I've been on this island nearly all my life, Jerry. I do not like it.
12: I guess you're right, Joan. This place hasn't been any fun for you. What's going on now?
11: Now this car has picked up the top of the elevator shaft housing. We're raising it above the ceiling of the island with us.
12: Well, if that door doesn't open automatically for us when we get all the way up, I'm going to find some way to break out of this car.
11: Now we're at the top. The door will open now.
12: Well, it better. Hey, listen. What's that noise?
11: Oh, that is rain, Jerry. It rains very hard here in Euclidia.
12: Well, it's a wonder old G-47 hasn't figured out a way to stop the rain. He's figured everything else.
11: Now, Jerry, the door is opening.
12: Yeah. Boy, and look at it rain. About as wet up here as it was down there. Well, come on, get ready to run for it.
11: Run where?
12: Well, to the Gregory Yacht, of course. Where do you think? Boy, that rain's wet. Do we have to shut the door?
11: No, the door closes automatically. See, it is closing.
12: Come on, Joan. Hang on to my hand. We're going to get plenty wet, so don't take time to show me anything. And don't stop running till we get to the door. That was some sprint. You all right, Joan? Watch out now. The deck of this yacht is going to be slippery.
11: I'm so wet, Jerry.
12: Watch your step now. Now you run into your mother's cabin and get into some dry clothes.
11: Yes.
12: I'll go to the captain's cabin. Go on, scoot.
11: I'll hurry, Jerry.
12: Talk about rain. I'd better get inside myself. Sorry to bust in without knocking, Captain, but it's... Hey, Tex. Oh, nobody home, huh? Oh, guess he's in the radio cabin or Mrs. Gregory's. Yeah?
11: Jerry, may I come in?
12: Yeah, come in.
11: Oh, Jerry.
12: Why didn't you change your clothes like I told you to?
11: Well, my mother is not in her cabin, Jerry, and I have no extra clothing of my own.
12: Oh, well, then I guess I'll have to give you some of mine. See, here's a good heavy sweater and a pair of pants. They'll keep you dry anyway.
11: Oh, thank you, Jerry. I'll go to my mother's cabin and put them...
12: Wait a minute. Something funny here.
11: Where, Jerry?
12: On this boat, I mean. Even if Mrs. Gregory and Tex were in the radio room, they'd hear us running and yelling around here, and they'd be worried about why we were gone so long. I wonder where they are.
11: Do you think something has happened to them?
12: Gosh, I'm afraid so. Come on. We'll try to find them.
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16: Once upon a time, there was an engineer.
17: Choo-choo Charlie was his name, we hear.
16: He had an engine and he sure had fun. He used good and plenty,

0: Well, come in, Smithers. What is it? Speak up, boy. Orange juice.
1: No, sir. New Kellogg's Rise and Shine.
0: Hey, fiendish.
1: And look at this, sir.
0: No peel, no pips, and it's got vitamin C. Well, Smithers, I suppose this is it.
1: What are you doing, sir?
0: Thank you, Governor. Wife and three pips to support. Thank you.
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0: Once again, the Damon Runyon Theater brings you another story by the master storyteller, Damon Runyon. And this one, Lonely Heart. To tell it to you, here is Broadway.
1: Thanks. I believe that I once tell you a story concerning Nicely Nicely Jones, who likes to do nothing better than to eat. Well, this story happens before the other one I tell you, and it is what the newspapers and magazines like to call a spine chiller. And they are right, because it puts an inch of frost on Nicely Nicely's back. And how that happens, I will tell you in a minute.

0: It seems that one spring day, I am sitting in Mindy's enjoying a bite of lunch, consisting of chicken and dumplings, hot biscuits, butter, pie, and coffee, when in walks Nicely Jones. He speaks to me.
1: Hello, Broadway.
0: Nicely. Well, how you doing?
1: Oh, nicely.
0: Well, why are you so pale?
1: I just get out of the hospital.
0: You? How come I do not hear of it?
1: I am in a hospital in Brooklyn.
0: Oh, that accounts for the lack of news. But what is wrong with you?
1: Pneumonia. The doctors there quote me odds of 100-1 against me finishing. But here I am.
0: Yeah. You look different, Nicely.
1: How?
0: Well, I do not know. Just different. Like you have got something on your mind.
1: I have. Broadway, what have we got? Take me, for example. One racetrack after another. Hit and miss. Heavy feed one day, a bare bone the next. Why?
0: I never hear you speak like this before. What brings it on?
1: The hospital. You know, there I am, laying in the bed, lonesome. Nobody comes to see me because I have got no family. I have a lot of time for thinking. And you know what I think?
0: You want me to guess? The next day's entries at Belmont.
1: No. I am thinking about a home. A wife.
0: Huh? Nicely, I do not think you are over the pneumonia. Maybe you better go back and lie down some more.
1: No, my mind is made up. I am going to find myself a wife and a home.
0: Where?
1: I will scout around and take a look at the entries. Maybe I will dig up a filly that answers the purpose.
0: I do not see Nicely for a couple of days. Then I am standing at the corner of 50th and Broadway when I see a familiar figure, about 5'5 and weighing about 200. It is nobody else but Nicely. I catch up with him, and what happens is this.
2: Oh, Broadway, I am glad I run into you.
0: Hey, Nicely, you are all dressed up.
2: Broadway, I think I am going to meet my future wife.
0: You do not say. Then you find an entry.
2: Uh-huh. All the dolls I know will not think seriously of getting married to me. I am all right for maybe 10 minutes, even stretch it to a half hour when I'm in the dough, but marriage, no.
0: But you say you find somebody. Where? And who?
2: Well, one day I am rummaging through some old newspapers looking for old racing forms when I come across this.
0: That is not a racing form.
2: No, it is just a paper. But look, read this ad.
0: Widow of middle age, no children, cheerful companion, neat, excellent cook, owner of nice farm in Central New Jersey, wishes to meet a home-loving gentleman of not more than 50 who need not have money, but who will appreciate warm, tender companionship. Object matrimony. Address lonely heart, this paper. Nicely, you are going to follow this up?
2: Certainly. In fact, it is already followed up.
0: But this is like walking down a subway track. You never know what you run into.
2: Nevertheless, I am now on my way to meet her. I answer the ad, make arrangements, and here I am.
0: Here you are now. But where will you be later?
2: Sitting on a nice farm in central New Jersey, appreciating warm, tender companionship and a pleasant home. And good cooking.
0: Ooh.
2: Tell you what, why not come along with me?
0: To central New Jersey?
2: Certainly not. The lady cannot marry both of us. It would be dishonest. Now, come on and meet her.
0: Well, Nicely has it no other way but that I tag along to meet the Judy he never sees before, but with whom he is going to enter matrimony. I do not mind, because naturally I am more than somewhat curious to see what she looks like. Nicely takes me to a little restaurant. We go inside, and he says,
1: we arranged to meet at a booth in back. She says she will be wearing a blue hat.
0: Then there she is.
1: She looks like she is shading maybe 40.
0: And she looks a little like a first baseman the Giants once had.
1: But she is not bad looking.
0: No, she is not, but...
1: But what?
0: I do not like her eyes.
1: Huh? What's the matter with them?
0: Well, from here they look kind of pale. In fact, those are the kind of eyes a bookie I know has. They never change expression.
1: Please do not criticize a good cook that way.
0: Look, Nicely, before it is too late, why not turn around and forget this? You get all the good food you want in Mindy's?
2: When I can pay for it, yeah. But that is not always.
0: Nicely, I tell you, I do not like her eyes.
2: You are prejudiced.
0: Well, that could be.
2: I tell you, this is my chance to settle down and make something of myself. Come on, Broadway, let's meet her.
3: I beg your pardon?
4: Yes?
3: I am Nicely Jones. I take it that you
4: That's right. I'm the Widow Crumb.
0: Crumb?
4: That happened to be my last husband's name.
0: Oh, I see. Well,
4: sit down.
3: Sure.
0: Maybe I'd better leave.
3: No, stay, Broadway.
4: Of course, please stay.
0: Thanks.
4: I pictured you different than you are.
0: Oh, me?
3: Now, me.
4: That's right. You're heavier.
3: I am carrying a little extra weight.
4: You're nice looking.
3: Thanks.
4: What do you do for a living?
3: At present, I am unoccupied.
4: Have you got any money?
3: Money? I have to have money?
4: No, I've got enough. And my farm pays pretty good.
3: Oh, that is very good.
4: But I've got to make sure that you're the kind of man who won't get tired of farm life and run out and leave me alone. That happened to me once, and I wouldn't like for it to happen again.
3: Oh, I am very steady. Am I not, Broadway?
0: Well,
4: Skip it. Farm life isn't city life.
3: I guess not.
4: It's simple, plain, but we eat well.
3: You say you are a good cook.
4: I won 5 prizes at the county fairs for my fried chicken.
3: Will you marry me?
4: Are you sure you want to?
3: Yeah, sure.
4: Now, tell me one thing more.
3: Sure, what?
4: Do you believe in the return of a person after death?
3: Huh?
0: Nicely, I will leave you here.
3: No, wait. Mrs. Crumb...
4: Mary.
3: Oh, yeah, sure. Mary, what do you mean by that question you ask?
4: Nothing. It's just that I'm very lonely. Do you know there are men who'd be willing to marry me to get my farm?
3: No.
4: Yes.
3: Why are you looking at me like that?
4: I'm making up my mind. This is a serious step. I'd hate to think I was making a mistake. I couldn't bear it again.
3: Well, maybe we better forget
4: that
3: we ever...
4: On the other hand, I want someone to cook for. Someone who'd appreciate what I can do for him. Make him happy, feed him well. If I could find such a man, I'd stand over the stove 24 hours a day.
3: You what?
4: Yes.
3: Mary, I think you have got yourself such a man.
0: And that is that. Nicely is a sucker where food is concerned, and all he can see is the Widow Crumb's fried chicken. I look at her eyes, and they are still pale, never change expression. I do not like her. But the whole thing is Nicely's business. Then I hear he marries her, and they go to that farm in central New Jersey. And what happens there, I hear later. And it is like this.
4: Harley! Harley! Harley, where are you?
5: Coming, Mrs. Crumb.
4: Nicely, Harley is my hired man.
3: Oh. Well, so this is a farm.
4: Do you like it?
3: Well, it is certainly out in the open.
5: You call me Mrs. Crumb?
4: Yes, and call me Mrs. Jones.
5: Oh, this him?
4: This is my husband, Nicely. This is Harley.
5: Fat, ain't he?
3: Say, one more crack like that and I'll put a button on top of your head with a bat.
5: Maybe you will, maybe you won't.
4: Take our suitcases in, Harley, then get back to work.
5: Sure, sure. He ever work a farm, Mrs. Crumb? I mean, Jones?
4: No.
3: Who says anything about work?
4: I've got to see about something. Harley will take care of you nicely.
5: So, you two got married, huh?
3: Yeah. Why?
5: Kind of different than the others.
3: What do you say?
5: Nothing. Give me a hand with these here suitcases.
3: Yeah, sure.
5: Widow's a fine woman. A fine woman.
3: She tells me she is a good cook. I say something funny?
5: Nope. Not at all.
3: Then why the laugh?
5: Well, it's just that sometimes what she cooks is mighty peculiar. Mighty peculiar. This way, Mr. Jones.
0: Well, that seems like a funny thing for Harley to say. But Nicely thinks no more about it, because that evening they sit down to eat, Harley, Nicely, and his new wife. Now, from what I hear later, the food is everything Nicely wishes. In fact, he never eats food like it before. But there is one thing that worries him a little. And when Mary is out of the room, he speaks of it to Harley.
3: Harley. Harley.
5: Yeah? You say something?
3: Yeah. I wish to ask you a question.
5: Yeah, go ahead.
3: I noticed that there are only three of us that eat here tonight.
5: Yep.
3: I also noticed that there is another place set at the table, next to her.
5: That's right.
3: I also observed that Mary fills up that plate like it is something special.
5: Yep. Give me the biscuits, will you?
3: Yeah. I wish to know, what is the idea of that extra plate that nobody uses, but which is filled up with such ever-loving care?
5: Better ask her, if you dare.
3: Dare?
5: Yep.
3: Well, I guess it is none of my business. Maybe it is just a habit that she does it, huh?
5: It might be, might be. Yep, that's it, a habit.
3: It is a very peculiar one.
5: Some people might think so. Others might not.
3: Well, I am just thinking that maybe...
4: Finished eating already, Nicely?
3: Well, as a matter of fact, I am just thinking about another helping of fried chicken.
4: There's plenty of it. Harley, You all finished with the chores?
5: Just about.
4: Better get them finished, then, before it gets dark.
5: Huh? Oh, sure. Sure.
4: Like my cooking, Nicely?
3: Mary, in my book, it is 1-2 over anything I ever taste before.
4: I'm glad.
3: I will have some more fried chicken.
4: I'll get some.
3: No, I will just take what is on this plate.
4: Don't touch that.
3: Huh? But I
4: said don't touch it. Leave it alone.
3: Okay.
4: I'll take it away.
3: Sure.
4: Don't look like he wants it.
3: Huh? Who?
4: Nothing. Never mind.
3: Mary, it is none of my business.
4: That's right. It ain't none of your business.
3: Uh-huh.
4: I'll get you some more chicken.
3: No, never mind.
4: You said you wanted some?
3: That is a couple of minutes ago. Funny thing, seems that my appetite is not as good now as it is then.
0: So that is the story of Nicely Nicely's first day with his new bride at her farm. It makes Nicely a little nervous, but not half as nervous as what comes later, and which I will tell you about in a minute.

0: 2 weeks go by, and nicely forgets about that first evening. But he does not forget that at each meal there is that extra plate which nobody uses. And it is almost always filled with food which Mary throws away later. However, this does not bother Nicely too much, because he never eats food as good as he gets there. Then it is one night after a real good meal. It is dark, and Nicely and Mary sit on the front porch. Nicely rocks back and forth in a rocking chair.
1: Nicely.
2: You say something, Mary?
1: Yes. Will you do something for me?
2: Sure. Anything.
1: It's a kind of favor.
2: What?
1: I want you to go to the city with me tomorrow.
2: New York?
1: No, not New York.
2: Is there another city someplace?
1: I want you to be examined for an insurance policy.
2: Examined?
1: Yes.
2: I am healthy.
1: But you may not always be.
2: I am expecting no trouble.
1: No, sure not. But you can never tell. We're here today, gone tomorrow.
2: You are expecting me to go someplace?
1: Sooner or later, we all have to.
2: Oh, Mary, I wish you would not talk like that.
1: I'm not getting any younger, Nicely. There'll come a day when I won't be able to work the farm.
2: We will hire somebody to help Harley then.
1: But I need protection.
2: Against what?
1: Against the day when I don't have you.
2: I never noticed how dark it is out here.
1: It's nice, though. Quiet. Still. Sometimes I think I can almost see
2: him. Him? Who?
1: Nobody. Oh, but Nicely, you didn't say you'd go with me tomorrow.
2: So soon?
1: Never put off until tomorrow what you can do today.
2: Well, I... You... Look, Mary...
1: You don't love me.
2: But I do.
1: No.
2: I do.
1: Then go with me.
2: Why? All right, I will go with you. What is that?
1: Harley, what are you doing?
3: Never put off until tomorrow what you can do today.
1: That'll be enough, Harley.
3: Sure. That'll be enough. Just enough.
2: I think I will go inside. All of a sudden, it is very cold out here.
0: Well, Nicely is insured like Mary was. 3 months go by, and Nicely is thinking what a wonderful life he leads. He does nothing but eat and sleep, and the meals keep getting better all the time, until Nicely is as fat as a goose and can hardly wobble. However, there is still one thing that worries him, and that is the extra plate at all meals. The best of everything goes on that plate, and after the meal, Mary always throws away what is on the plate. Then one day, Nicely takes himself down to where Harley is fixing the fence, and the scene is as follows.
4: Hello, Harley.
3: Huh? Oh, hello.
4: I wish to speak to you for a couple of minutes.
3: Something wrong, Mr. Jones?
4: Oh, no. I merely wish to satisfy my curiosity about something.
3: Sure. Sit down.
4: Yeah, on what?
3: On the ground.
4: It is slightly damp, and I do not wish to endanger my health. That is funny, Harley.
3: Don't mind a little dampness, Mr. Jones. You'll get used to it.
4: Huh? What are you talking about?
3: Nothing. But what did you come down here to talk about?
4: I noticed that at every meal there is a fourth place. I wish to know who that is for and why it gets the best of everything.
3: You ain't guessed, huh?
4: Look, Harley, before I tap your noggin for you, answer my question.
3: All right. Only don't tell her I said anything.
4: Why not?
3: She's kind of funny.
4: Never mind that. Who is the fourth plate for?
3: Jake.
4: Jake who?
3: Jake Crumb.
4: Crumb?
3: Yep.
4: I hear you say Jake Crumb?
3: That's right.
4: And, is that not the widow's name before it becomes Jones by reason of my marriage with her?
3: Sure. Jake was her last husband. Died 3 years ago.
4: Died? You mean that fourth place is for him?
3: Yep. Mary loved him pretty much. She was always sorry for what she did to him. She tries to make it up to him.
4: What does she do to him?
3: I ain't real sure, but I think it was poison.
4: But damp or not damp, I have got to sit down.
3: Of course. Husband number one met with a real funny accident. A big 200-pound keystone fell on his head. Funny, too, because that keystone stayed up for 100 years before he just happened to walk under it.
4: Husband number one?
3: Then Ed Summers, he was number two, died from having a charcoal stove in his room. Coroner said it was awful dangerous. Put some kind of gas in the room.
4: Sooner or later, you have got to stop talking like this.
3: Numbers three and four, I kind of forget, but it was awful sudden.
4: What number am I?
3: Let me see now. I guess number six. Yep, you're number six. Wonder what she'd think of for you.
4: You know all this, but you do not go to the cops?
3: Me? Ain't none of my business. Besides, I like it here.
4: I do not. Not anymore. I'm going to leave.
1: Leave me nicely? Why?
4: Mary.
3: Howdy, Mrs. Jones.
1: You better come to the house now nicely. Supper's ready. And tonight there's a real special treat for you.
0: It is out in the middle of no place, and Nicely is caught. All the way back to the house, Nicely looks for a way out. But Mary watches him like a hawk. He knows he cannot run, because he is too fat by now to outrun anybody. But he is thinking fast. Then he sits down to eat, but with practically no appetite. And he notices that Mary whispers something to Harley, who nods and disappears. And Harley does not sit down to eat. Then Mary fills that fourth plate.
4: That is a pretty good meal you are putting there.
1: Yes, it is. But why don't you eat nicely?
4: Me? Oh, well, I'm going to. I will wait for you to sit down.
1: I've got something to do in the kitchen. You go right ahead. Enjoy yourself.
4: Oh, enjoy myself. All this wonderful food, and I am afraid to eat it.
1: You say something to me nicely?
4: Huh? What?
1: I said, did you talk to me?
4: Do you? No. No, I do not talk to you, Mary.
1: You're not talking to Harley.
4: Oh, no. I am talking to Jake.
1: What did you say?
4: I say I am talking to Jake.
1: Jake? Jake who?
4: Why, nobody else but good old Jake Crumb, who finally joins us after all these weeks.
1: Where?
4: Why, no place else but at the plate you sit for.
1: You're lying. You don't see anybody, you don't.
4: Now, why do you say that, Mary? You know as well as I do that good old Jake is here. Else, why is there a plate for him?
1: Jake!
4: Mary, he is saying something to me.
1: What? What?
4: If you will be quiet, I will hear him. He speaks very soft. Oh? You do not want to eat, Jake? But the food is very good indeed. Is that so? Oh, but I do not believe that, Jake. It is impossible.
1: Nicely, what did he say? Tell me, what did he say?
4: He tells me some peculiar story about the food being poisoned, and he does not want to eat it.
1: Poison? Oh, Jake!
4: Ah, it is all right now. He is going to eat. He says he will eat like he does 3 years ago.
1: Yes, but this food tonight, it's all right. Tell him it's all right.
4: Why should it not be? Jake. What is the matter, old man? Why do you look like that?
1: What is it? What's the matter?
4: It is very peculiar. Good old Jake Crumb takes one bite of his food and falls off the chair. He is now lying on the floor at your feet.
1: Jake. Oh, my poor darling, Jake. I'm sorry. I'm sorry. I loved you, Jake. I don't know why I did it. I don't.
4: Mary, he is looking up at you and shaking his head.
1: Oh, no.
4: My, I am a good actor. Hello, operator. This is Nicely Jones, and I am speaking from the... Like I say, this is Nicely Jones, and I am speaking from the Widow Crumb's farm.
5: I wish to speak to the cops, the police, the army, the navy, the coast guard, and a goodly portion of the air force. I need out of here real bad.
0: Now, that is not quite the end of the story. And what the payoff is, I will tell you in a minute.

0: Well, one day I am sitting in Mindy's enjoying some lunch when who comes in and sits down with me but Nicely Nicely Jones. He fills me in on the story I tell you so far. Then he says,
1: "It takes 10 years off my life, Broadway. Also, it takes 50 pounds off someplace else."
0: This I am able to understand. But what becomes of the widow?
1: It seems she runs out that night and runs right into an old open well. It seems that the cover is off, like she tells Harley it should be.
0: You mean you are supposed to walk into that well?
1: That is the general idea.
0: Oh, Nicely. You are a very lucky man.
1: I guess so. They take poor Harley away. It seems he has some loose boards in the attic and is not responsible.
0: Nicely, you have a terrible experience.
1: Terrible. But I come by $1,200, which I get for the farm because I am the widow's aunt.
0: 1,200 fish? Well.
1: And today I bet it all on a horse.
0: Why?
1: Well, it is a hunch I play, like the hunch I play when I pretend I am talking to Jake Crumb's ghost.
0: I do not understand.
1: The horse's name is Apparition. Get it?
0: Oh, sure. Jake's ghost and Apparition. It is a good hunch.
1: Uh-huh.
0: What happens?
1: Broadway, you cannot expect the same hunch to win two times in a row. Apparition loses. It seems like a person just cannot count on anything anymore.
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0: The Damon Runyon Theater with John Brown as Broadway is directed by Richard Sandville, and the story is adapted for radio by Russell Hughes. Vern Carstensen is in charge of production. This is a Mayfair production.
1: Is that vase?
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3: Yes, it's for you. It's your dinner. It's called Cupboard Love. Cupboard Love's different. 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It's a new kind of cat food. Moist. It's good for you. Like it?
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7: You own one of the largest ranches in California, the most cattle, the best land, and the toughest riders. But I'll tell you something, Mr. Crown. The little mission of San Sebastian is going to defeat you.

0: have gun, will travel. Starring Mr. John Daner as Paladin. San Francisco, 1875. The Carlton Hotel, headquarters of a man called Paladin.
1: Oh, Mr. Paladin.
2: Good morning, hey boy.
1: Oh, hope I don't spoil breakfast, Paladin.
2: No.
1: Telegram came for you just now.
2: Thank you.
1: Eating breakfast in dining room, most unusual for you. A rare occasion?
2: Hey, boy. Who's that young lady? Over there, sitting alone at the table next to the window.
1: That young lady checked in 2 days ago. Suite 212.
2: Alone?
1: Alone.
2: Charming.
1: Where is? Are you up on telegram?
2: Oh, yes. Hey, boy. Why don't you ask the young lady if I might join her for a cup of coffee? She must be lonely.
1: Oh, so early in the morning. Yes, sir. Oh, well, right.

0: She must be lonely.
1: Oh, so early in the morning, you... Oh, yes, sir. Oh, well, rush telegram. What happened? Make social engagement.
0: Wait a minute, Hayborn.
1: Oh, now what happened?
0: I've changed my mind. This telegram's from Mr. Ian Crown in San Sebastian, California. He offers a rather large sum of money. Would you send him a wire, please?
1: Have a gun, will travel.
0: Yes. I'll be leaving on the next stage.
1: What about poor, charming, lonely young lady?
0: That'll have to wait until I return. Unfortunately, business comes first.
2: This is Frank Knight speaking for the world's most honored watch, Longines. In the conquest of the Old West, men won fame through feats of bravery and daring. Today, things are different, but fame can still be won. How wonderful to win a Nobel Prize in science, a Pulitzer Award in literature, an Olympic gold medal in sports. 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Yet the Longines, the world's most honored watch, styled with distinction, cased in precious metal, promising a lifetime of faultless timekeeping, is not costly. 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He will be honored to serve you.
0: The stage ride down the Camino Real brought me at last to San Sebastian, one of the mission towns established 100 years ago by the followers of Junipero Serra. I knew this country well, its low green valleys and crisp ocean air. I did not know Ian Crown. I inquired at the stage office.
3: Yes, sir, what can I do for you?
0: How far is it to the Crown Ranch?
3: Ian Crown's place?
0: Yes.
3: A little past a mile southeast of here. Head right on out the main road, and take the fork to the left just before you get to the mission.
0: Any place I can rent a horse around here?
3: Well, the livery stable just across the street, mister. Can't miss it. The only building on that side.
0: Thanks.
4: Senor?
0: Yes?
4: Would you give something for the mission?
0: Something for the mission?
4: Please. You give money?
0: A donation?
4: Si, please. A donation.
0: Well, I think we can manage that. I should have a dollar in my wallet.
4: Oh, senor, you are very rich. So much money.
0: See now. Yeah, here we are. Yeah. Hey, come back here. You little thief.
3: What happened, mister?
0: Well, a boy stole my wallet.
3: Pedro?
0: You know him?
3: Yeah, that was Pedro from the mission.
0: He asked me for a donation, and when I offered him a dollar, he grabbed my wallet and ran off.
3: That doesn't seem like Pedro. He's a good boy.
0: He's got a good wallet. Did you say he's from the mission?
3: That's right. He lives there.
0: I hadn't planned on it, but I think I'll pay this mission a visit. I figured that if Crown had waited for me to travel all the way from San Francisco, a few more hours' delay wouldn't hurt. And I wanted my wallet back. It wasn't bulging with money, but there were papers I couldn't replace. At the mission of San Sebastian, a Franciscan monk met me, introducing himself as Father Bartolome. As we walked through the cool, flower-filled courtyard of the lovely old mission, I told the priest about Pedro and what had happened. He invited me to his study.
5: Won't you be seated, Senor Paladin?
0: Thank you.
5: I'm so very sorry about all this. How much money did you have in your wallet?
0: $22 in cash. There was also a banknote for $50.
5: I have exactly $22 on my desk. They are undoubtedly yours. Pedro brought it to me less than 30 minutes ago. He was somewhat out of breath and quite nervous. Your story explains his actions. Here you are, Senor Paladin.
0: Thank you, Father. I don't suppose he said anything about the wallet.
5: No, senor.
0: Do you think he still has it?
5: Perhaps he can answer that question himself. Will you excuse me, senor Paladin?
6: Pedro,

0: See, Padre?
1: Would you come in here, please? Hey, Pedro, you know why this man is here.
0: Si, Padre.
1: Is it not true that you took his wallet and ran away?
0: Si.
1: That was very wrong, Pedro.
0: Si, Padre.
1: Why would you do this?
0: I'm sorry, Padre. There was so much money. I had to take it for San Sebastian. It was wrong, Padre. I know it was wrong.
1: Hey, where is the wallet now, my son?
0: In the stable.
1: Please get it and bring it back to this room.
0: Si, Padre.
2: Father, I'm sorry this has happened. I hope you won't find it necessary to be too severe with the boy.
1: No, senor. He has learned his lesson already.
2: Why does Pedro beg for donations for this mission? It's by far the best preserved and the most beautiful of all the missions I've seen.
1: Well, si, senor. San Sebastian is a diamond of all missions. Thanks to Senor Crown.
2: Ian Crown?
1: Si. Sure know him?
2: No, we haven't met, but I was on my way to his ranch when this happened. But what is his connection with this mission?
1: Well, senor, several years ago, before California became a part of the United States, the Mexican government sold the missions to raise defense funds for their treasury. It was then that Senor Crown became the owner of San Sebastian.
2: You mean Crown bought the mission from the Mexican government?
1: Si, senor.
2: Uh-huh.
1: While most of the others wasted to ruins, this mission prospered under the skilled management of Senor Crown. But then, when President Lincoln signed the bill giving the missions back to the church, Senor Crown was forced to relinquish this mission and the land around it.
2: He was paid for the land, wasn't he?
1: Oh, si, senor. But he was not in sympathy with the price. To compensate for the additional payment he felt was due to him, he took the statue of our patron saint, San Sebastian, from its rightful place in this mission. He is now in his home, and he refuses to return it to us.
2: Do you think he'll ever give the statue back to the mission?
1: No, senor. Not unless we pay him for it.
2: How much does he want?
1: $2,000. An impossible sum. It would take many years to accumulate that much money.
2: And that's why Pedro begs for donations.
1: Our people are most anxious to have the statue returned.
2: Well, certainly. How much money have you collected, Father?
1: Señor Paladin, this is not a rich parish. In 10 years, we have secured only $985. Come in.
0: I have brought the wallet, Padre.
1: Bueno. Give it to Señor Paladin.
0: Señor.
2: Thank you, Pedro.
0: I'm sorry, Señor. Please forgive me.
1: Senor Paladin, please check your wallet for the banknote you mentioned.
2: It's here, Father. Everything's here. Pedro.
0: Si, senor.
2: At the stage office, I was going to give you a donation. You remember?
0: Si.
2: Would you accept this $5 gold piece for the statue of San Sebastian?
0: Oh, si, senor. Gracias. Gracias.

0: Have you tried a Pepsi lately? The green rolling acres that surrounded the Crown Ranch were covered with giant oaks and thousands of Black Angus cattle. And a mile beyond the main gate, on a tree-studded knoll, sat the house of Ian Crown, imposing, rich, almost feudal. From my talk with Father Bartolome, I had pictured Crown as the typical, elderly, austere rancher. Instead, I found a cordial man who was having more than a share of trouble with an outlaw, Sancho Fernandez.
1: No, during the last 3 months, he's robbed two of my payroll shipments. And he's run off near 300 head of prime beef. Now, he's got to be stopped, Paladin. I'm depending on you to bring him in.
0: I've never heard this Fernandez before. Does he confine his activities to this part of the country?
1: Strictly to my reign.
0: To your reign?
1: Yeah.
0: Hasn't he been plaguing the other ranchers?
1: No, just me.
0: Hmm. Why has he singled you out?
1: Well, his brother used to work for me. He was killed in an accident during a cattle drive. Fernandez thinks I'm responsible. But I'm not. The man was thrown from his saddle. It was an accident.
0: I see.
1: Here, let me fill your glass.
0: Huh? Oh, yes. Thank you very much. That's excellent wine.
1: Yeah, thank you. We make it ourselves. Grapes come from my own vineyard.
0: You must be proud of this ranch, Mr. Crown. It's one of the finest spreads I've seen.
1: Yeah. Taking a lot of years, a lot of hard work to make it what it is. I'm not going to let an old renegade like Fernandez start nipping away at it. Well, what do you say, Paladin?
0: I say yes, Mr. Crown. I'll take the job.
1: For the $1,000?
0: Right.
1: Well, that's good, that's good. All right, what are your plans?
0: I don't know yet. It'll take me a few days to learn what I need.
1: Oh, of course.
0: This statue, Mr. Crown, I've been admiring it.
1: Well, that's San Sebastian, Mr. Paladin. It's beautiful, isn't it?
0: Yeah. I was talking to Father Bartolome at the mission this afternoon.
1: Oh, I see. Suppose he told you what a heathen I am, because I won't give him back your statue.
0: We didn't discuss your personal
1: faith. I'll give that statue back when I get the money. Men.
2: Mr. Crown.
1: Oh, what is it, Carl?
2: Fernandez. He stopped the States and took the payroll.
1: Oh. Anybody hurt?
2: No, he made us get out of the States, took the money from me, and then stampeded the horses.
1: And that's the third time. Oh, Paladin, this is my foreman, Carl Stocker.
0: How do you do?
2: How are you?
1: Carl here is bringing the payroll money from the bank in Coldwater.
0: Where did it happen?
2: About 3 miles before we got into San Sebastian. We had a walk into town.
0: And he's had plenty of time to hide out. Mr. Crown, you'll be needing more money from the bank to meet the payroll.
1: That's right.
0: I'll go up to Coldwater tomorrow and bring it back. Now, you let everybody know I'll be returning alone, on horseback. I had concealed the payroll money under my shirt and was on the trail back from Coldwater. A mile out of San Sebastian, there was still no sign of Sancho Fernandez. But it didn't disappoint me.
3: Stop, senor! My rifle is pointed directly between your shoulders. It would be a mistake to turn around.
0: I believe you.
3: No, drop your gun belt to the ground. Dismount and stand with your back to me. You have some money for Senor Crown. Where is it?
0: You're well informed.
3: Money. Where is it?
0: In my shirt.
3: With a gun, no doubt. Do not move. Turn around. Enough, senor. Drop the money to the ground. Careful. Now you may turn around and take a few steps away. That will be far enough. Now you will not be needing your horse. Arrgh, arrgh. Now, just stand steady, senor. It's not too lonely walk to the rancho. Give my regards to Senor Crown.
0: Sancho, there's a derringer pointing at your back.
3: Good, no,
0: drop your rifle. You won't get far with a hole in your back, Senor Fernandez.
4: 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With these boys whooping it up as you move about the house, one thing that's out the window with the dust is boredom. 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Try them often.
0: Sancho left an easy trail to follow through the yellow wheat fields. He had managed to stay on his horse, but he had lost a lot of blood along the way. His trail led to the mission at San Sebastian.
5: Senor Paladin?
0: The Padres told me Fernandez was here.
5: He is dead. Let us go to my study. Why do you ask for Sancho Fernandez?
0: In Crown hired me to bring him in.
5: Are you responsible for this?
0: We had a gunfight a mile or so out of town. He robbed me of some money I was delivering to Crown. I followed him here.
5: He was almost dead when he arrived. He asked for sanctuary.
0: Did he have the money on him?
5: Si, senor. He told me that he wanted to donate it for the statue of San Sebastian.
0: But that money belongs to Crown.
5: I suspected that, for we are aware of Sancho's hatred for Senor Crown. I sent Pedro to the ranch to bring Senor Crown here.
0: Father, I just want you to know that it was unavoidable. Under the circumstances, I had to shoot Sancho.
5: Si, senor. It was bound to happen. Sancho has been misguided since the death of his brother. Senor Crown, come in.
1: Hello, Father. Paladin, I didn't know you was here. Pedro told me Sancho was wounded. Where is he?
0: He's dead.
1: How'd it happen?
0: Gunfight. He ambushed me on the trail back a ways, ran my horse off and took the money. We exchanged shots. His horse brought him here.
5: Senor Crown, I believe this belongs to you.
0: That's the payroll money, Crown.
1: Yeah. Well, thank you, Father. Sorry you had to get mixed up in my private affairs. Well, let's go on back to the ranch, Paladin.
0: No, I think I'll stay here, Mr. Crown. I want to take the next stage back to San Francisco.
1: Well, we've got a little business to finish up.
0: Yeah, I know. You owe me a check for $1,000.
1: That's right.
0: Well, I want you to turn my fee over to the mission.
1: To what?
0: And Father Bartolome, you told me you had $985 in the savings fund for the statue.
5: Well, no, senor, there is $990. You gave Pedro $5, remember?
0: I remember. Well, here. I'd also like to donate this $10. This should bring your savings to an even 1,000. Give it to Mr. Crown.
1: Well, what are you doing, Paladin?
0: $1,000 Father has accumulated these past 10 years along with my fee. Totals $2,000, Mr. Crown. You should be able to return the statue of San Sebastian to the mission in time for Mass this Sunday.

Our American youths are flabby, out of condition physically and mentally. That's a strong statement, isn't it? But an organization called the President's Council on Youth Fitness, brought into being in 1956, was created because of evidence indicating that in this era of technology and science, the fitness of our young men and women has become a matter of increasing concern. This week, Youth Fitness Week emphasizes that human resiliency springs from mental, emotional, and spiritual, as well as physical elements. We should, all of us, take a close look at our community to make sure it is providing youth with the social, educational, and athletic facilities they need to develop into strong, full-rounded individuals. The mental aspect of fitness requires a sound, solid education. If you're a parent of teenagers, be sure they remain in high school through their senior year. If you're a high school student, remember that diploma is much more than just a piece of paper. Stay in school and graduate.

Have Gun, Will Travel. 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Tonight's story was written by Albert Alley and adapted for radio by Frank Michael. Featured in the cast were Lawrence Dobkin, Don Diamond, James Nusser, Richard Beals, and Perry Cook. Hugh Douglas speaking. Join us again next week for Have Gun, Will Travel.

0: I came across Mr. Kipling in the meadow by the church. If I've painted that spire once, he said, I've painted it a dozen times. He offered me an apple pie. An artist needs inspiration, he explained. Golden shortcrust pastry, delicious apple filling, and just the right amount of sugar sprinkled on top. But then, when it comes to the little details, Mr. Kipling does have an exceedingly good eye.
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0: I came across Mr. Kipley in a meadow by the church. If I've painted that spire once, he said, I've painted it a dozen times. He offered me an apple pie. An artist needs inspiration, he explained. Golden shortcrust pastry, delicious apple filling, and just the right amount of sugar sprinkled on top. But then, when it comes to the little details, Mr. Kipley does have an exceedingly good eye.
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4: George, who's first?
3: Groucho, we have Julie LaCarner and Larry Sipes waiting to talk to you, so folks, come in, please, and meet Groucho Marx.
4: Welcome to You Bet Your Life. Say the secret word and divide an extra $100. It's a common word, something you find around the house. Julie LaCarner and Larry Sipes, eh? Julie, you're you're certainly the most attractive one of this group.
8: Thank you.
4: With the possible exception of me.
8: Well, sure.
4: So I'm going to start with you. How old are you and how long have you been in L.A.?
8: I'm 28.
4: 28?
8: Yes.
4: I thought you were around 11.
8: Oh,
4: what a liar I am. And how long have you... Where are you from?
8: I come from County Cork, Ireland.
4: Oh, yes. Really? Is that why you bobbed up here? Because you came from County Cork?
8: That's why I bobbed up here.
4: Well, where's your brogue if you came from Ireland?
8: Well, I feel this way, Groucho. After you've left your native soil, be whatever it is, I think you're inclined to lose it with the association with different people.
4: Now, how long since you were in Ireland?
8: 3.5 years.
4: And you've discarded the whole brogue in 3.5 years?
8: Well, can you detect some that I might have left?
4: I certainly can't.
8: You can't.
4: But I know Irishmen who have been over here 40 years who speak with a heavier brogue now than when they arrived.
8: Peter Schultz is real easy to put on the brogue, you know. All I have to do now is stand in front of a mirror and practice a little bit, and I've heard brogues here that you wouldn't hear the likes of them in Ireland, faith.
4: Sure, and you're pulling me leg, are you now?
8: Sure, I'm not now at all. I'm telling you the truth.
4: Can you do this, too?
9: I'm very plain, no.
4: This is monosyllabic Joe over here. Well, you're very candid, Julie, and if I were you, I'd keep out of dark alleys. You'll have to get sucked with a Blarney Stone somewhere for revealing all these trade secrets. Where's your home, Larry? You from Ireland, too?
9: No, sir. I was born in San Diego.
4: Now, where do you work, Larry?
9: Well, I don't work. I'm a senior.
4: You don't work?
9: No, sir. I'm a senior at the University of Southern California.
4: Oh, at where?
9: USC.
4: USC. What kind of athletics are you studying at USC?
9: No athletics. I'm a pre-law student there.
4: You're studying law at USC?
9: Yes, sir.
4: It's quite surprising. I thought all they taught at USC was football. From the record, I would imagine most of the team has even been cutting those classes. Do they actually have students at USC who study?
9: You know, Groucho, for a long time, I've been watching your show.
4: Oh, thanks.
9: And I've really suffered through many times with you because...
4: Well, you're not alone, old boy.
9: At any rate...
4: Their name is Legion.
9: I've been concerned for you because you've made quite a few statements about SC that...
4: You mean inaccurate?
9: Incorrect. Very inaccurate.
4: So?
9: Misrepresentations, in fact. And
4: I question that very deeply. I doubt if I've ever said anything up here that couldn't be substantiated.
9: Well, I would like to disagree with you in terms of your comments about SC.
4: Now, what, for example, what do you object to about my comments?
9: Well, you ask if we have students.
4: You know
9: who
4: that they have a very bad football team, don't you?
9: We had an unfortunate
4: Notoriously
9: season.
4: Notoriously, an unfortunate season. That's the nicest euphemism for disaster I've ever heard. What else have you got to defend at USC that I can't
9: Well, you asked if we have students who study at SC, and I think we
4: No,
9: do.
4: That's not true. I asked you if you had students.
9: 13,500 students.
4: Now, these are people who attend the college.
9: That's right.
4: But these are not necessarily students.
9: Well, let's put it this way. At the present time at SC, in order to stay at SC, you have to maintain a straight C average. This is the highest academic standard on the entire West Coast.
4: A C average is considered good at USC?
9: Well, it's a minimum for staying in.
4: I had all Bs. But I had them in my bonnet, not in the collar. Well, Larry, you convinced me. If I've insulted USC in the past, it was purely unintentional. What I really meant to do was insult UCLA. Now, I'm willing to admit that I don't know too much about the college curriculum, Larry, but it's my impression the colleges of today are teaching what we learned in high school in my day. Is this true?
9: Well, I don't know. What did you learn in high school?
4: Well, the fact is, I never went to high school. And furthermore, when I want your opinion, I'll ask for it. You can be replaced, you know. Now, how are your marks, Larry? Are you a good student?
9: Well, my marks are pretty good.
4: Yeah. How good?
9: Well, I'm Phi Beta Kappa.
4: Really? Well, glad to meet you, Mr. Kappa. You go out for sports?
9: I haven't had much time in college for sports.
4: What keeps you so busy?
9: Well, in addition to classes right now, I'm serving as student body president at SC.
4: You're president of the student body?
9: Yes, sir.
4: Well, Larry, I want to apologize for all the snide and insulting things I've said about UCLA.
9: It was SC.
4: What's that?
9: It was USC, sir.
4: In that case, I retract the apology to UCLA. Now, Larry, if you're an example of the students at USC, it must be a very good school. And when the time comes to send my daughter Melinda to college, I'm sure she's going to run away from home. Probably with you. Well, you're a nice young couple, and Larry, I'm sure you're going to murder me in the quiz. Or after the quiz. So let's get started. Now, you selected world geography. If you miss two in a row, we say goodbye. If you get four in a row right, you win $1,000. You ready?
8: Yes.
4: Now, in what city would you find Charing Cross?
8: Oh.
4: What city, Julie?
8: London.
4: London is right.
7: You now have one right.
4: Now, in what city would you find the Grand Canal?
8: Grand Canal.
9: That would be Venice.
7: Two right.
4: What mountain range separates France from Spain?
8: France from Spain. Yes. I believe it is the Pyrenees.
4: Pyrenees
7: is right. You now have three right. If you get the next one right, you'll have your $1,000.
8: Wonderful.
4: In what country will you find the Veldt? V-E-L-D-T.
8: Oh, dear. Yes, you're right.
9: Africa. No. Well, it's in the southern central part. I can't think of the official word. It's the Union of South Africa.
4: Yeah, well, that's right.
8: Right. South, yeah. Wonderful.
10: And you got four in a row, and you win $1,000.
4: Well, you've won $1,000. You can keep it and quit, or else you can come back later and try to double your money. You may even get a chance at $10,000. So go over there and sit down on his lap over there and think about it. And thanks for being on the show.
8: Thank you,
9: Doctor.
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0: Groucho, Mary Eunice McCarthy and Jimmy Lee are standing by to talk to you. So, folks, you come in, please, and meet Groucho Marx.
1: Welcome to You Bet Your Life. Say the secret word and divide an extra $100. It's a common word, something you find around the house. Mary McCarthy and Jimmy Lee, huh? Mary, I'll start with you. Where are you from, Mary?
2: I was born in San Francisco, Groucho, but I've spent most of my life in Southern California, particularly in San Fernando Valley.
1: Oh. Are you a housewife, Mary, or do you have a job?
2: No, Groucho, I'm a writer.
1: Have you written anything that I might recognize, Mary? Because I just read the funnies. You know?
2: Well, I started out as a cub reporter for the San Francisco Call Bulletin, and then for years I've written for the screen and television. You might have remembered Theodora Goes Wild or The Life of Sister Kenny or some of those.
1: Oh,
2: but...
1: did you write those?
2: Mm-hmm.
1: Well, put it there, kid. That was a very fine movie.
2: Thank you. But recently, I've had my first book published.
1: Oh. Wait a minute. And your partner here wants $50.
3: Thank you very much.
1: Now then, what did you say the name of your book was?
2: Meet Kitty.
1: Meet Kitty?
2: Mm-hmm.
1: What is it about, a butcher shop?
2: No, it's about an Irish kitty. Kitty was my mother.
1: Well, if you could write a whole book about your mother, she must have been an interesting character.
2: She was, you know, just before she was married, the doctor told her that she must never have a single child, as it would be...
1: Just twins?
2: No, all you.
1: I don't know what you mean.
2: Well, she mustn't have any children, in other words.
1: Oh.
2: It would be fatal. So she had 13 and lived to be 82. She said that she guessed God disagreed with the doctor.
1: Now, how about your father? Is there much about him in your book?
2: There certainly is not.
1: Oh.
2: I don't think he deserved much credit.
1: You don't think the father of 13 children deserved any credit? I tell you, Mary, you take the engine out of your car and see how far you'll get. Are you Jimmy Lee?
4: Yes, sir.
1: How old are you, Jimmy?
4: Well, I tell all my friends I'm 85.
1: Apparently you haven't got many friends. You don't look that old. How old are you, actually?
4: 39.
1: Now, where were you born, Jimmy?
4: Can't talk.
1: You can't talk? Why not? You seem to talk very well. Where were you born?
4: Canton.
1: Canton. Canton? Oh, that's in Ohio. How long did you stay in Ohio?
4: That was in China.
1: Ohio is in China? That must be since the Reds moved in over there. Huh? Now, where was your father? In Shanghai?
4: In Bakersfield.
1: You were born in Canton, Ohio, and your father's in Bakersfield, and you're 85 years old. Huh? I've heard of the mysterious East, but this is fantastic. Have you got a job, Jimmy?
4: Yes, I work in Pacific and Singapore Spa.
1: What do you mean? You say you spa in Singapore?
4: Singapore Spa. I'm a cook in Singapore Spa.
1: Oh, you cook in Singapore Spa. Huh? Are you married, Jimmy?
4: Yes.
1: Oh, you are. Huh? How long have you been married?
4: 15 years.
1: How'd you meet your wife?
4: Well, one day I took my shirt to the Chinese laundry.
1: That's really carrying coals to Newcastle.
4: I meet my wife. I thought she was Japanese.
1: She was a Japanese and she was working in a Chinese laundry?
4: I thought she was Japanese.
1: Now, when did you discover she was a Chinese?
4: She's not Chinese, she's Mexican.
1: What is her name? Chiang Kai Gonzalez? Jimmy, my advice to you is get a pair of strong eyeglasses and do your laundry at home. Well, when did you discover she was Mexican? When she told you Chiang Kai Gonzalez was her uncle?
4: No. We go out the first date.
1: And what did you do on your first date?
4: What I do?
1: Yeah. Jimmy, you virtually answered the question already. Well, you're a charming couple, and I've enjoyed talking to both of you, and the time has come to play You Bet Your Life. If you miss two in a row, you're out. If you get four in a row right, you win $1,000, and the category is sports. Tommy Brennan is one of the youngest coaches in big-time football. What team does he coach?
2: Notre Dame.
3: You have one right.
1: Now, how did you know that? A girl named McCarthy, huh?
3: Pretty hard for Terry Brennan, isn't it?
1: Yeah. What did I say?
3: Tommy.
1: Well, she knew the answer, though.
3: You have one right.
2: Thank you.
1: 1935 was the last year Babe Ruth played Major League Ball. What club did he play for?
2: Guessing. Yankees.
1: No. Boston Braves.
2: No.
3: Well, now you have one wrong. Don't get the next one wrong or the game is over, you know?
1: All right. In what sport would you lunge and parry?
2: Dueling.
1: That's right. Fencing and dueling.
3: You now have one right again.
1: You know, you should discuss it with him because he might know something, too.
2: He told me he's not going to tell me anything.
1: You're not doing anything there.
2: He told me.
1: If you win...
2: He's supposed to pinch me if he knows something. He hasn't pinched me yet.
1: Listen, from what I know about him, he'll pinch you whether he knows anything. What do you call the track contest that consists of five events?
2: Track events?
1: Yeah, but there's five different events and it has one name.
2: Decathlon? No.
1: No, it's pentathlon. P-E-N-T-A-T-H-L-O-N, pentathlon.
3: You now have one wrong.
1: Red Granger's famous coach at Illinois died in 1957. What was his name? The man who coached Illinois team and Red Granger. Had a big sport.
2: Mm-hmm. No.
1: Well, it's Bob Zupke. You should have known that.
2: I should have known that, yes.
3: You got two wrong in a row, so the game is over for you.
1: Okay. Well, I'm sorry you missed two in a row. You're not all through because we don't want you to go away without any money. You won a $50
2: mm-hmm.
1: piece.
2: Mm-hmm.
1: Well, here's a chance to win some more. But please don't help him because this is very difficult. From what bird do we get ostrich feathers?
2: Ostrich.
1: General Grant, that's right. Terry didn't win anymore, but
2: well,
1: thanks anyway
2: fun.
1: For
2: Thank
1: being
2: you.
1: Up here, and we were delighted to have you. You bet your life.
0: We'll find out if our first couple will try for $10,000 in just a moment.
5: Hello, this is Gene Kelly. As recently as years ago, people still whispered about mental illness as though it were a disgrace. Things are a lot better now. 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And people understand it as an illness now as they understand flu or heart disease. 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
0: Julie LaCarner and Larry Sipes, could you come out and talk to Gacho and tell him what you've decided?
1: You won $1,000. If you decide to try for the 10 and you fail, you wind up with a total of 500. Now, what are you going to do?
6: Well, in view of the fact that Larry is so smart, I think I'll try.
1: You think it's fair to put all the onus on him and the
6: responsibility? Well, we'll try together.
1: This is a typical female characteristic.
6: It is.
1: Now, you are going for the big money. Now, get together and pick a number from 1 to 10 and spin the wheel. If any number besides the one you pick comes up, this question is worth 2,000. If your number comes up, this question is worth 10. What number do you want?
7: We want 7.
1: Turner.
7: You ready?
1: Well, you were close. Your number was 7. It came up 9. This question is worth $2,000. You ready?
7: Yes.
1: One of the best loved and most widely reproduced paintings in the world is the Angelus, which features two peasants in an attitude of prayer. For $2,000, who painted the Angelus?

0: What is it?
1: We're only guessing.
2: Leonardo da Vinci.
0: It's Jean-Francois Millet. M-I-L-L-E-T is the way it's spelled, but it's pronounced Millet.
2: Mm-hmm.
0: I'm sorry you missed it, but you wind up with $500.
1: Yes.
0: Congratulations, and thanks for being with us.
2: Thank you very much.
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1: Sonny and Buddy were feeling mighty blue about the disappearance of their little friend Betty. And just as they were making preparations to start their search for her, something happened which changed their sadness into joy. The mother and father of Sonny and Buddy, who have been separated for the past 14 years, have agreed to go back together again and start life all over once more. So tonight, as the reunited family gets ready to leave Mexico, we hear Sonny saying...
2: Hot dog, look, Buddy. There's that charcoal in the house car.
3: Oh, boy, it's finished. Come on, and let's see it. Danny, look, keen. It's just like new, isn't it?
2: Now, I say, I had no idea it would be so nice. Did you, Buddy?
4: No.
2: But it's all repainted and fixed up so you'd never know if there's been a fire.
5: Well, boys, how do you like it now?
3: Oh, it's great, Dad. It looks like a brand new house car. Say, did the insurance company pay for all the work?
5: Yes, sir. They paid for everything. Why, they practically gave us a new home. Step inside and see how they remodel it in there.
6: Oh, look here, Buddy. They've rebuilt the little kitchen and dining room.
2: Oh, boy, isn't that great. I wish Betty were here to see it.
3: Yeah, Betty would enjoy cooking a meal in here now. And look, they've taken out the curtains and fixed it so you just slide partitions in between the beds at night. See, that's just like a Pullman car.
2: Well, Dad, now that the house car's all finished, are we really going to leave here tonight and start our search for Betty?
5: Well, we're going to try, but I have to have some work done on the motor, and I don't know how long that will take. But just as soon as that's finished, we're pulling out of Mexico.
3: Does Mother know the house car's finished?
5: Oh, yes. She's at the hotel now, packing our clothes.
2: Say, what town are we going to first, Dad?
5: Well, we'll stop in Laredo and do a little investigating there. That's the first town in Texas after we cross the International Bridge. So we'll make it our first stop. We'll ask at the railroad and bus station and see if Betty bought a ticket out of Laredo.
2: Say, don't you think the lawyer should go to Mexico City and look for her? You know, the customs man might have been mistaken about Betty crossing the bridge the other night.
3: Yeah, that's right. And you know what the lawyer said? If we don't find Betty in 30 days, she'll lose the entire fortune.
2: I never knew that Betty had a grandfather and grandmother. Did you, Buddy?
3: No, I never heard her mention them. Well, I don't believe she knew anything about them.
2: And they left her $50,000. Oh, gosh. I wonder what she'll do with the money if she gets it.
3: I wonder, too. Sonny, what would you do with $50,000 if someone should give it to you right now, I mean? What would be the first thing you'd buy?
2: A cozy and comfortable little home for Dad and Mother, so they'd never be separated again.
7: That's right, Sonny. Think about your Mama and Papa first, always.
3: All right, and then how about buying some little kind of business for Dad, so he'd never have to leave Mother and travel again?
2: That's a good idea, Buddy. And then, I think I'd like to put away enough money in the bank so we'd be sure of getting through high school and college.
3: All right. Now you have Mother and Dad settled in a little home, and you bought Dad a little business, and we put money in the bank for our education. So let's see now. We should have about $20,000 left.
2: Mm-hmm.
3: Well, what did we do with it?
2: Well, I think I'd like to go out and buy shoes and clothes for all the poor people I could find until all the money was spent.
7: Yeah, I wish you'd put aside about 30 cents out of that $50,000 and get me a pair of socks.
2: All right, Charco.
8: Well, you got the new house car back again, ain't you?
2: Mm-hmm.
8: Sure is a right smart-looking outfit now.
3: Yeah, come in here and see how it looks inside, Sheriff.
8: Yeah, don't mind if we do. Well, it looks right pured in here. I wouldn't mind sleeping in one of the mare bunks myself. Yeah, I'm powerful glad you got it back without any trouble, because I always suspected that the insurance company was going to try to prove that Doc set it on fire to collect the insurance money.
2: Oh, Sheriff, you're always suspecting somebody of something. Why don't you try to look on the bright side of life once in a while?
8: Yeah, now that the house car's all finished, I reckon you'll be leaving here pretty soon.
3: Yes, we may leave tonight. Mother's at the hotel now packing all our things.
8: Come on. Jumping G-Hotspot. Is she going along with you?
2: Oh, yeah, we forgot to tell you, Sheriff, that Dad and Mother have made up. Mother's forgiven Dad. Just think, Sheriff, after all these years, Dad and Mother are reunited again.
8: Well, I ain't at all surprised. Of course, it took a lot of talking on my part, but I knowed I'd fix things up with them if I just kept on the job. You boys got me to thank for bringing your Ma and Pa back together again.
2: Well, we hope you can help us find Betty, Sheriff, and then we'll have a real family reunion.
8: Well, what town are you figuring on going to first?
3: Why, Dad said we'd stop in Laredo first. We're going to search the state, and Dad said he thought the lawyer ought to stay here in Mexico and look for Betty. Don't you think so, Sheriff?
8: Well, don't know now. Where is that lawyer fella now?
2: Out looking for Betty, I guess.
8: Yeah, do you know anything about this here lawyer? Where he come from? Who sent him down here? What's his name?
3: Why, no, we don't know anything about him, Sheriff, except that he just told us Betty's grandparents had left her $50,000.
8: Well, I wouldn't put much stock in what that lawyer said. That might just be a trick of his'n to get the folks' mind off the right track. Chances are 10-1 that lawyer fella had something to do with Miss Betty's disappearance. I'm going to do some investigating. I'll see you later, boys.
2: All right. Say, what are all the people gathering around for? Gee, look at them staring.
4: Well, you did get it fixed up again, didn't you, boy?
3: You mean the house car? Oh, yes, ma'am. How do you like it now?
9: Oh, gosh, it's prettier than it was before it was burned.
4: Well, my wife will want to come down and see it, so I had better go home and tell her it's all finished. It will make my wife very happy.
10: Say, ain't you gonna put on a show pretty soon?
5: Coming out right now, folks. I was supposed to give you a show tonight, so I might just as well be now as any other time. Well, Jocko, suppose you give the signal to the folks downtown. Let them come down here and join the happy throng. There it is, folks. Our new house car. How does it look? Just like new, doesn't it? It just goes to prove what a little paint will do for you. And that's a good example of what my tonic and tono will do for you. Now, if you run down, either at the heels or just your constitution, you need a bottle of my medicine. Remember, folks, this sun burns up your system just like the fire burned this house car. So be wise. Take home a bottle of Dr. Legree's tonic and toner.
4: Mr. Doc, you know, Erastus and me was just talking about Miss Betty and the fortune that has been left to her.
5: Yes?
4: Yeah, well, Erastus says that if he was to get $50,000 fortune, the first thing he would be to buy a ticket back to his old river home.
5: Well,
4: tell him all about it.

0: song.
1: Hey, Rocker, did you know that elephant's milk was good to drink?
2: No, I didn't know it, is it?
1: Well, yeah. It says here in this paper that a baby gained 50 pounds in 1 week drinking elephant's milk.
2: Mm-mm. A baby gained 50 pounds in 1 week from drinking elephant's milk? Well, whose baby was it?
1: Why, the elephant.
2: Oh, you're crazy, devil.
1: And speaking about milk, Rafferty,
2: mm-hmm.
1: Can you milk a cow?
2: Why, sure I can milk a cow.
1: Yeah, well, just tell me, which side does you milk the cow from?
2: Why, from the outside, of course.
1: Yeah, and you know something? Cows takes my mind back to the trip that we made out in the country last week. You know, Miss Doc, there was a lady from the city what was visiting the farmer. And she went out to the barnyard with the farmer's wife.
3: Yes?
1: Well, and she looked at the cow and said to the farmer lady, what are those things on the cow's head? And the farmer lady told her that them was cow's horns. Well, about that time, the cow went, moo! And the city lady said, which horn did you blow then?
2: Well, that ain't as funny as the spirit Chalko had during the World War. He told me that he was milking a cow one day when a city lady come by. And she thought he ought to be fighting in the war instead of milking. And looking at Chalko busy with his milking, she says, young man, why aren't you at the front?
1: And what did Chalko say when the lady asked him why he wasn't at the front?
2: He said, 'cause there ain't no milk at that end. Ladies and gentlemen, by special inquest, Sambo will sing, She Reminds Me of You. Give him a hand for Wiggly.
1: She walks like you. She talks like you. Said pretty little things just the way you do. So I fell in love with her because she reminds me of you. Oh, she pouts like you and she doubts like you. Always keeps on telling me that I'm untrue. So I fell in love with her because she reminds me of you. Now time and time I've called her by your name, and a love I never have denied. But she said if I loved her half as much as I love you, she'd be satisfied. She sighs like you and she cries like you.

0: Sheriff. Yep, I got news about Miss Betty.
1: News about Betty?
0: Yeah. Ain't no need for you to start out looking for Miss Betty, because you ain't never going to see her no more.
2: What do you mean, Sheriff?
0: Well, Miss Betty had a hat, didn't she? Well,
1: of course Betty had a hat.
0: Well, I found a hat floating in the river, along with a man's hat.
1: Where is the hat?
0: Well, I give it to the Mexican police, and they're searching the river now looking for Miss Betty.
2: You don't mean, Sheriff, that Betty...
0: That's exactly what I mean. Miss Betty has met with foul play, and more than likely that lawyer fella knows something about it.
1: Oh, Sheriff.
0: You boys said you didn't know his name, didn't you?
2: Why, no, we don't know his name.
0: Well, I do. He can't put nothing over on Sheriff Ebony's bellbottom. He took precious good care not to tell his name. But I found out what it was. And when we find the fellow what owns this here hat, we'll have the man who's responsible for Miss Betty's terrible fate.
1: Where did you find his name, Sheriff?
0: I found his name printed in the inside band of his hat.
2: Well, what is his name, Sheriff?
0: John B. Stetson.

Well, the sheriff may know a lot about hunting criminals, but he knows very little about the people who manufacture hats. But what about the other hat? The one the sheriff thinks belongs to Betty. He says it's in the hands of the Mexican police. Well, that means we'll have to wait until our next episode to find out more about the hat.

0: then how much is that vase?
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0: The Adventures of Tintin by Hergé. Dramatized by Simon Eastwood. One, A Black Island.
1: To the editor, from Tintin, famous boy reporter. Subject, forgery. This adventure took me on a hair-raising chase from rural England to a remote island in the wilds of Scotland. It all began one day when Snowy, my little terrier, was taking me for a walk. Nothing like a stroll in the countryside, eh, Snowy?
2: Yes. But I'm a bit hot under all this fur.
1: Plane in trouble? Sounds bad. Why, it's unregistered. Looks like it's having to make a forced landing. Let's have a look, Snowy.
2: Oh, must we?
1: Come on.
2: Oh, no, here we go again.
3: Will it take long to fix?
4: Spare it.
3: Well?
4: She's a good plane.
3: Yeah, that's what you said before. I've flown better paper ones. Hey, someone's coming, Nick.
5: Hello, I say.
4: Too bad for the kid. You know our orders.
3: It breaks my heart.
1: Hello. Can I be of any help?
6: Well, Doctor?
7: He was lucky. The bullet only grazed a rib. Confine him to bed for a couple of days. And see if you can find that dog a bone. You must be more careful, young man.
1: I was only trying to help.
2: That's the way it always starts.
8: Excuse me, nurse. I'm Detective Topsley. This is my colleague.
7: How do you do?
8: Detective Topsley. May we speak with the Tintin, please?
6: Doctor?
7: I suppose so. Don't be too tough with him. He's still in shock.
8: Tough?
6: What?
7: Come on, nurse. Leave the boy alone.
8: Look here, Tintin. Are you absolutely sure the plane had no registration marks?
1: Quite certain.
2: I could have told you that, but you humans, of course, don't understand dog language.
8: It all smells very fishy to me.
6: To be precise, the whole thing smells like me. Very.
1: Excuse me. Hello? Yes? It's for you, Thompson. Or Thompson.

0: I'll take it. Hello? Yes, sir. Thompson, with a P, as in psychology. Eastown. Last night? Yes, sir. I understand. We leave at once. We're going to Eastdown in Sussex. An unregistered plane crashed there last night. Don't you worry, Tintin. We'll catch those scoundrels.
1: Goodbye, and watch your step.
0: Thanks.
1: Eastdown. If only... Oh, it can't be helped. I simply must go. Never mind doctor's orders.
2: What about my bone?
1: Come on, Snowy. We've got a train to catch.
3: Ah, Mr. Pushoff. It's the train for
4: this stop. Read all about it. Dramatic plane crash. Read all about it.
0: Give me that. That's silly fools.
4: Oi, that's tuppence, sir.
0: Oh, pay the man, dolt.
3: All right, sir.
0: Idiots. Who do you think they shot at last night? Tintin himself.
4: Tuppence, sir.
3: Here. Keep the change.
1: Wow. Thank you, sir. Come on, Snowy. Hop on board.
3: Mr. Pushoff, look.
0: Talk of the devil. Well, I hope he's bought a one-way ticket. He won't need a return.

0: This is a life much better than walking.
1: I must have been sleeping. Why have we stopped? Let's look in the corridor. There's a door open, and someone's getting out. Come on, Snowy.
0: What about my beauty sleep?
1: There he goes.
2: What do you think you were doing?
1: Oh, no, the ticket inspector. Let me go. A man just jumped off the train. We must follow him.
2: Yeah, you can't fool me.
3: No one is to leave the train.
1: The Thompson twins?
3: Tintin, aren't you supposed to be in bed? There he is. That's him. I know him anywhere. He knocked me out.
1: Me?
3: Search him.
1: What are you doing?
3: A cosh. Useful for knocking people on the head.
4: Robbery, too. Look. Is this your wallet, sir?
3: It is.
4: Tinty.
1: I'm innocent, I tell you. It's a trick. Someone planted the cosh and the wallet in my pockets while I was asleep. I've never seen them before.
3: Perhaps you should have stayed asleep.
4: To be precise, in hospital.
1: Handcuffs?
3: What else can we do, Tintin? The evidence is all against you.
1: I agree. Everything points to my guilt. Very neatly planned. But why? And by whom? And what for?
5: Stinking.
1: Oh, the key to the handcuffs. Well done, Snow.
6: Oh, I have a nose in every pocket.
1: Quick, bring it here.
6: That was the general idea.
1: There. Now, while the Thompsons are asleep, I'll slip one cuff on Thompson.
6: And the other one on Thompson with a P as in psychology.
1: Right, time to disembark.
3: Oh, good gracious! We've stopped. Good heavens! Where's Tintin?
4: I don't know.
3: He's given us the slip. Got away with the handcuffs on, too.
4: To be precise, he's given us away.
3: What a chic!
4: You go that way, and I go...
3: Oh, good gracious!
0: My paws hurt.
1: Look, the lorry going our way. I'll thumb a ride. I'm trying to get to Eastdown. Could you give me a lift?
7: What? Another dog ruined my seat? Oh, all right then. Hop in.

0: Hello?
1: Yeah.
0: Yeah, Dr. Muller speaking.
1: It's Pushoff.
0: Ah, Pushoff. So it is you. Fort Tintin on our trail? Yes. He has escaped the police. Kreuze Türken! We shall have to keep our eyes open.
1: Be very careful.
2: Look, Snowy. He's down 4 miles. Oh, and look. Here's the wreckage of the plane that crashed last night. Come on, let's have a look around. Oh, what a mess. What happened to the pilot, Constable?
3: Don't know, sir. We found this lot last night. No sign of the crew.
2: It's the plane I saw yesterday, definitely. But I shan't learn much from this pile of scrap metal. Snowy picked up a scent. It must be the crew. He's heading for the woods. There isn't a dog in the world like him. He can smell a crook a mile away. Oh, better be careful. We must be getting close. Hold on, Snowy. Hold on. What? A bone? Aren't you ashamed, Snowy?
4: No.
2: Wasting our time bone hunting?
4: Well, it's only natural for a dog.
2: Here, give it to me. You're not to chew filthy old bones.
4: Ah, all work and no play.
2: Snowy, come here at once. Oh, what is it now?
4: This time I'm serious.
2: Strange. He really does want me to follow him. I'll come, but woe betide him if it's just another bone. Flying jackets.
4: There.
2: Oh, those thugs from the plane must have hidden them. And look what's in the pocket. Some torn scraps of paper. I've always liked puzzles, and this time I've got a real one. That's done it. Eastdown, Sussex, Muller, 3FR, triangle, 2418. Not much help. What on earth can it mean?
4: Perhaps they're bone dealers.
2: It's only a few miles to Eastdown. Come on, Snowy. Oh, that's a grand house, eh, Snowy?
4: This is a grand bone.
2: Dr. J.W. Muller on the gatepost. That's the name on the paper. No one about. I'll take a look around the grounds. I'll have to climb over the wall.
4: And I suppose I'll have to crawl under the gate.
2: Now.
4: What kept you?
2: Come on, boy. The man trap! Run for it, Snow, I'm done for!
5: What a pleasant surprise! Tintin himself comes specially to see me. Release him, Ivan. He won't run.
6: Right, boss!
2: What do you want with me? What have I done?
5: Silence! Now, tie his hands. All right, Tintin, to the house. It was a mistake to meddle in our affairs, young man. Now I shall have to dispose of you. Please, go and warm yourself by the fire. You look tired. Need a rest, perhaps. Fortunately, I happen to be medical superintendent of rather a special institution. Not all my patients are insane when they are admitted. But after 8 hours of special treatment, they are unlikely to recover. Excuse me for one moment, then I shall be entirely at your service.
2: I wonder.
5: Hello, Horncliffe. I have a young patient for you in need of care. He will require treatment B. Understand? Good.
2: A burning log. I can just hold the ropes against it and burn them off.
5: He displays all the classic symptoms. Paranoid, infantilism, delusions of grandeur, dog lover. Plus four. There is only one cure. Good. There.
2: And there!
5: Then you leave no choice, Whippersnapper. You will dine on lead.
2: Oh, no, he's pulled out a gun. Nothing for it, I'll have to run at him. Missed!
5: Not this time, my friend. You are cornered. The Kreuze Türken, it's empty.
2: He's picking up the burning log. missed again.
5: Kreuze Türken, I will have to reload.
2: I'll have to be off. Up the stairs. What's in this room? Is it the laboratory? All these test tubes. He's firing at the door.
1: The sound of glass breaking. The chloroform, perhaps. Fire! Fire! Himmel! That burning log, I saw. It sets the room on fire.
2: Fire? Or is it a ring of alarm or just a trick to make me open the door? Oh, what's the matter? I feel a bit tired. Oh, come on, this is no time to fall asleep.

0: said luck. The fire brigade. I shall have to store
1: it. Right, get the horses out, lads.
2: Right, sir. What?
1: Anyone left inside the house?
3: Fortunately not. We all escaped.
4: They must save Tintin. How can I make them understand?
3: At least belongings are replaceable. People are not.
1: Well, people took your attitude.
3: Besides, I am very well insured. Don't hurry on my account.
0: Now they are busy.
1: All right, that's right now. We can spread it around the house.
0: One slice. Lovely. This scalpel.
3: I just thought you had more important things to do.
1: What's going on?
3: Come on, run! Ah, so undignified.
1: It beats me why he cut it. No, don't you start. What's the matter?
5: How can I make them understand? Tintin's in the house.
1: He wants something. Good heavens, there can't be someone inside.
5: That's what I said.
1: I'd better make quite certain.
3: Be careful, Chief. There goes a bright man.
5: Why did he come back?
2: Come on, Chief. Come on.
6: Night, Inspector? What happened to Dr. Muller?
7: I'm afraid my men couldn't catch him. He hopped in with his driver and they went off at top speed. We hadn't a chance.
6: A pity. I'd have given a lot to know why they were so anxious to get rid of me. Perhaps I'll find a clue at the house to put me on their track again. The fire can't have destroyed everything.
7: You're not getting out of bed.
6: Tintin! Of course, Inspector. I feel absolutely fine. Heavens. There isn't much left of Dr. Muller's house. It's gutted. Oh, I shan't find anything useful here. Oops! Mind your step. Electric cables. What can they be for?
8: Electricity?
6: How odd. They appear to run up that tree. I wonder if I pull... A red beacon. I don't understand. And that isn't all. The wires continue to the next tree.
8: I say, Tintin, are you going to do this all day?
6: There's another light there, too. And now a third one. The three trees form a triangle. Got it. The instructions to the pilot in that plane. 3FR triangle means three flares red in a triangle, Snowy.
8: So what does that mean?
6: It means it's a signal to aeroplanes for a drop.
9: Hold.
8: Yeah.
9: The worst of it is another plane is due to deliver tonight. If the lights are not on, he will go back without dropping his load.
8: Und?
9: Yeah?
8: I am running short on money. We must return to my house, Ivan. This is the plan. We enter the grounds after dark and light the beacons. The plane drops its load, which we put into the car. By tomorrow morning, we can be on the Black Isle. What do you think?
9: Oh, good idea, Chief.
0: Himmel, the cables have been pulled up. Someone has discovered our installation.
9: Look over there, Chief. Huh? The beacons are alight.
0: Someone else is waiting for the plane.
9: Shh. What?
0: Shh. Oh. If they drop the load now, we are finished. We have got to stop them. We must put out the lights. Here, help me to cut the wires. Too late. There is the plane.
6: Great snakes, they've dropped something. Let's see.
0: Look, Ivan, Tintin, confront him. I thought he was dead.
6: Another. That fell quite close.
0: Here he comes.
6: I wonder what I'm going to find.
9: Look out!
0: What?
9: In the parachute!
6: What's that?
9: Chief, I'm off.
6: Ivan, Muller's out cold. Quick, his gun. Stop or I'll fire.
9: Don't shoot. I give in. I don't want to die.
6: Now, the most important thing is to tie them up securely. There! Like a couple of trussed turkeys. Necessity is the mother of invention, so they say. If you haven't any rope, use the electric wire. Now for the sacks. Let's see what they contain. Great snakes! Banknotes! Forgers! So that's your game. You'll go to jail for this. I'd better find the other two sacks. Oh, there's one. Tintin! Oh, they're getting away! What an idiot! The wires were still connected. When they struggled, they caused a short circuit and the wires burned. Come on, Snowy! Oh, our only hope is to follow on foot.
5: My poor paws. We've been walking all night and not a sign of anything.
6: Look, Snowy, a smash. Huh? Great snakes. It's their car. Excuse me, officer. Do you know what happened to the occupants?
10: It beats me. They can't be far.
11: I say, ladder.
10: Yes, old timer?
11: I saw it all. I saw them head off towards the aerodrome just a mile up the road there. Seemed in a frightful hurry.
6: Thanks for your help. Come on, Snowy. Crikey, it's the Thompsons.
10: If you come with me, sir, I'd like to take down your particulars.
12: So, we meet again, eh?
6: Thompson and Thompson.
8: And you won't get away this time.
12: You're under arrest.
6: Let me go! Don't you understand? There are two gangsters on the run. They're crooks and you're letting them get away.
12: You're the crook.
8: Be precise.
12: And we're not going to let you get away. The robbery on the train, or have you forgotten that little episode?
8: Be precise. We're arresting you for resisting arrest as well.
6: It's ridiculous. Look here, let's make a deal. Don't arrest me until those thugs, the ones you're really after, are behind bars. Then I'll give myself up.
12: What do you think, Thompson?
6: There'll be something in it for you.
8: It's highly irregular, Thompson, but on the other hand... Exactly. We might...
12: get all the credit.
8: Stretch a point?
12: Good thinking. All right, we agree. We'll let you go on one condition.
6: What?
8: We come with you.
6: If you must. Let's go then, to the aerodrome. We haven't got much time. The Halshoot Flying Club. Look, over there, that plane taking off. I bet it's them. Watch out, he's coming towards us. An idea. Come on, Snowy.
5: You've got your head in the clouds, Tintin.
12: Ruffians! Road hawks, to be precise, runway hawks. I wickedly agree with Tintin. They look like hooks.
8: Be precise. They look like hooks.
13: Wait for me. I'll be back. Full throttle, pilot. They went north.

0: just as I feared. A fair LP super. That's what happens when you go north.
1: We've totally lost sight of them.
0: Poor show, I'm afraid. I'm going to have to put the old girl down.
2: It's a dog's life.
0: We're very near the coast. Don't want to drop the crate in a briny, what?
1: I can't see a thing.
0: Right old weather for a four-star piney poo, I'm afraid.
1: There's a field ahead.
0: Doesn't look too rough. See if we can park the ark down here.
2: Is he on about?
0: Coming in.
1: Look out, Sipes!
0: Look at that wall there.
3: How lucky can you be? The impact of the crash flung us from the plane and into the safety of a bramble bush. A passing farmer offered us fresh clothes and a bed for the night. The following morning, a radio report revealed that floating wreckage of the plane we had been following had been spotted off a place called the Black Island, home of the Castle Craig Dwy and of a legendary beast locals claimed dwelt there. Snowy and I made for the tiny fishing village of Kiltoch. And despite warnings from the locals...
4: Oh, wouldn't it kind there if I were you again?
5: You'll never survive under the monster.
4: Doomed, I tell you. Doomed.
3: We hired a small boat and set out for the Black Isle.
6: It's peaceful out here. And lonely. Oh, look, Snowy. There it is. The Black Island. And that must be Craig Dwy. It looks like Dracula's castle. Creepy, eh? I think we'll explore there first. Oh, they were quite right in Kiltoch. It is a sinister place.
7: There's still time to go home, you know, Tintin. That kilt looks silly on you anyway.
6: Oh, that staircase must lead to the tower. There's something coming down it, Tintin. Oh, great snakes! It must be the beast!
7: It's a monster! Go and hit him, Tintin!
6: Better idea. Let's make ourselves scarce. Come on, Snowy. Run for dear life. Back to the boat. Oh, no. Look.
7: What?
6: The boat. It's been washed away. What do we do now? Quick, this way. Snowy? Okay. Oh, well done, Snowy. Perhaps I can squeeze in. Oh, what a stroke of luck. It widens out. Shh, they're coming.
8: That's where he's hiding. We've got him now. Go on, Ranko. Go on.
6: Help. He smelt us out. Thank goodness the entrance is so narrow.
8: Congratulations, my dear Tintin. You even managed to evade our faithful Ranko. You're quite safe in your cave. Except there's one thing you won't escape. The sea. The tide is rising. Unless you prefer to come out and meet little Ranko again, you'll drown in your hole like a rat.
6: That voice. The man who set me up on the train. You'll pay for this.
8: Oh, with the money from my wallet you stole?
6: We've got to get out of here, Snowy. The water's rising.
8: Farewell, Tintin. Seen off by push off.
6: Shh, Snowy, I'm thinking. Oh, I'm also getting wet.
7: Over here.
6: Quiet, Snowy. Snowy, how did you get over there?
7: I'll give you three guesses. Now look what I found.
6: You swam? What have you found?
7: Come and look.
6: If it's a bone. Oh, hold on. I'm coming. What is it, boy? Golly, a secret door. Now, if I can just slip the catch quietly. A printing press? The forgers, we found them. Come on, Snowy. So, this is their hideaway, but where is everyone?
7: You spoke too soon, Tintin.
6: Oh, someone coming. Quick, hide under this machine. Ah, my old friend Dr. Muller. This ink roller will come in handy. Hello, Dr. Muller.
9: Tintin! Ivan! Hi!
10: What is it, Chief? Tintin!
9: Yeah!
6: Any more? Doesn't look like it. Good. That gives me time to take care of this lot. There. That'll do. Fully secure this time. And be good boys while I'm away. Now, let's see if there's a telephone around and call the police.
7: About time.
6: A radio transmitter. I'm in luck.
7: S.O.S. S.O.S. Calling the police. Are you receiving me? Over.
10: Police control. We are receiving you loud and clear.
7: Tintin, calling the police. I'm on the Black Island off Kiltoch. I've rounded up a gang of forgers and I'm holding them here. Can you send a squad to pick them up? Over.
10: Message received and understood. We'll send help at once.
7: Well, that's that.
11: Oh, at last, I've had enough of this medieval menagerie.
7: Let's get out of the castle.
11: Good idea. This place gives me the creeps. Yeah, hang on, though. What about...
8: Tintin.
7: Push on.
8: Still alive. This time you won't escape. This gun I'm holding in my right hand is loaded.
7: Push off, push off. Come on, Snowy, upstairs.
8: Excellent. I've got you cornered in the tower.
7: Oh, no. Not again. The monster. It's not a monster at all. It's a gorilla. Loose slabs. One last effort. That seems to have cooled his enthusiasm. I can hear an engine. Hooray, the police have arrived.
12: Come on, men! Through the door!
13: Hands up!
8: Curses!
13: To be precise, up hands.
8: Curses!
7: The Thompson twins? How did they get here?
11: I don't care, we're saved.
7: What happened?
14: There's an airstrip on the beach, and my men have found a load of sacks full of forged notes ready for dispatch. After these crooks landed, they obviously dumped the plane in the sea to make it look like there had been an accident and make us lose the trail.
7: Have they all been rounded up?
15: To quote Christopher Columbus, we came, we saw, we conquered.
7: Ghost. Precise. It's all right. There's no danger and no ghost. See? It was this poor old chap howling.
11: Gorilla.
7: He broke his arm falling down the tower staircase just before you arrived. We're the best of friends now.
11: Well, I hope you don't ask him round for dinner.
15: What are we going to do with him?
7: Take him with us. If we leave him here, the poor beast will starve to death. Come on, let's go.
15: Between ourselves, I shan't be sorry to leave this place. To be precise, let's depart.
7: No sooner had I returned home and deposited Ranko in a comfortable zoo than I found myself involved with Captain Haddock, his ancestor, and the clues to a treasure of unimaginable wealth. There were times we wished we'd never been born, when we began to unravel the secret of the unicorn.

0: hope you're not hungry, dear Henry, dear Henry. 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
0: all day. 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
1: You don't mean...
0: Polo mints.
1: Yum, yum.
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